0: John is not a usual sort of man, although he has a very ordinary sort of name, John Smith. What could be more ordinary than that? But he is a most unusual man, really. Take his blood group, for instance. His blood group is group AB. Very rare indeed, as the doctor is pointing out to him.
1: Only 2% of people belong to group AB, Mr. Smith.
2: I know my group is very rare.
1: And this young girl is dying. She must have a transfusion as soon as possible, otherwise she will die. There's absolutely no doubt about that.
2: But surely I'm not the only person with this type of blood in the area?
1: Oh, no doubt there are other people, but we don't know everyone's blood group offhand, just like that. We depend, as you know, on blood donors. You're the only registered donor in this area.
2: But there must be someone else.
1: Believe me, Mr. Smith, there isn't. Anyway, giving a transfusion isn't anything to worry about. There's nothing to it.
2: I've given blood before. I know that.
1: Then you'll help us? You'll help the young girl?
2: I can't. I can't go through that again. I won't. You've no right to ask me.
1: Please, Mr. Smith, calm down. What I'm asking isn't so terrible.
2: Yes, it is.
1: But you said yourself...
2: You don't know what you're asking. I can't do it.
1: Mr. Smith, unless young Beryl Rogers receives a transfusion of blood, type AB blood, she will most certainly die.
2: But there must be somebody else who can do it. Why pick on me?
1: I've told you why, Mr. Smith. You're the only registered donor in the area.
2: Well, then what about outside the area? What about blood banks? You keep supplies of blood under refrigeration these days, don't you?
1: Our own local supplies of AB blood from the blood bank are exhausted. To find supplies elsewhere and fly them here would take too long. The girl would die. Oh, hang it all, man. All I'm asking you to do is give a pint of your blood. That's all. Not your life.
2: No. That's not what you're asking. And you don't know what you're asking. I can't do it. I can't.
1: Very well. And then there's nothing more I can do. I can't force you, I'm afraid. There is, unfortunately, no law which says that one must give blood. But I hope, Mr. Smith, that you'll be able to live with your conscience after tonight. After this young girl dies because you won't help. Then I hope you can face yourself in the mirror each day.
2: It wouldn't be saving her. Don't you understand? It wouldn't. It would be only postponing something which might as well be ended now. This girl's life has already ended. Unless you can find someone else to help.
1: You're the only one, Mr. Smith. I told you before. You're the only one, her only chance.
2: Then if I'm her only chance, she hasn't got one.
1: You refuse to help her?
2: Yes.
1: Mr. Smith, this is a free country. You have every right to say that. You must have a very good reason for letting a young girl go to an untimely death like this.
2: I have.
1: Won't you tell me what it is?
2: You wouldn't believe me. Nobody believes me.
1: I promise. I listen with an open mind. You see, the girl's father is waiting outside to hear your decision. I'll have to tell him something.
2: All right. I'll tell you. I'll tell you what's been making my life a nightmare for the last 3 years. I first registered as a blood donor about 3.5 years ago. As you've said, my group is the rarest. There aren't many donors. But also, there aren't so many people needing transfusions. So it was about 5 months before I was called on to help. He was a young man. Derek Evans. I still remember his name. He'd been badly cut up in a motor accident. They phoned me from this hospital at about 2 a.m. I came along here and gave 2 pints of blood. It saved young Derek's life. At least that's what we all thought. But it didn't save his life, really. It only saved him from a far more horrible death. 2 or 3 days after I'd given the blood, I came along to the hospital to see how he was getting on. By this time, he was sitting up in bed, looking quite well again. I was interested to see the man whose life had been saved by my blood, I suppose. But also, I felt I had to see him. You see, Doctor, my blood was flowing in his veins. Already I felt a strange sort of kinship with him. I sat on the chair beside his bed and smiled at him. Well, how are you feeling?
3: Oh, fine, fine. It's funny to think about it, isn't it?
2: What? Well, that your blood is now flowing around my body, through my brain, and making me think and breathe.
3: Yes. Yes, it is.
2: Well, I must confess, I don't feel any different.
4: Come on, darling. Jill, come on. This part's quite solid, but now she's well over to the west. Wait. Help! I'm sinking. No, don't come any nearer. Throw me a rope. Help! Jill, help! I'm in the quicksand. I'm sinking! Help!
2: Smith, are you all right?
3: What? Oh, good heavens. How terrible.
2: What is it? What's the matter? You've gone quite pale.
3: No, it's nothing. I'll be all right. But there was something, and I didn't dare tell him. As he'd been speaking, suddenly into my mind's eye, there flashed a picture that had been frighteningly real. It wasn't as if I had imagined myself somewhere else or anything like that. I'd been completely aware that I was sitting in the hospital ward. But in the front of my consciousness, it flashed a picture of young Derek Evans and a girl walking beside him. He'd suddenly stepped into a quicksand, and as I watched, horrified, I'd seen him sucked down into the morass. I didn't tell him what I'd imagined. It's not the sort of thing you tell a convalescent patient. But as soon as I could, I made my excuses and left. I tried to put the remembrance of it from my mind, but that night I couldn't sleep. The next morning, I made a phone call to Derek's parents.
5: Hello?
6: Mrs. Evans?
5: Speaking. Who's this?
6: My name isn't important. I wonder if you can tell me, has your son Derek got a girlfriend?
5: My son's engaged to be married. Who is this?
6: Please, this is very important. Could you tell me what his fiancée's name is?
5: Really,
6: please, it's very important.
5: Well, I don't know what business it can possibly be of yours, but her name is Jill.
2: I'd somehow known, somewhere in the dark recesses of my mind, that was the name she was going to say. Jill. The name which I'd heard Derek call out in my vision. I was stunned. For a long time, I walked about like a man in a daze. Was it possible that the fact that my blood was flowing in his veins had somehow given me the ability to see into Derek's future? It seemed too unbelievable to contemplate. Finally, I decided to return to the hospital and tell him the whole story. It might well be nothing but nonsense, but at least he should be warned, I thought. I phoned to check when I'd be allowed to see him.
7: What name was that again?
2: Evans, Derek Evans. He was in a motor accident.
7: Oh, that Mr. Evans. I'm afraid it will be no use coming to see him, sir.
2: Why not?
7: He was discharged from hospital 2 days ago.
2: I phoned his home, of course. But his mother told me that he'd gone away for a week or so into the country to convalesce. She must have been a little suspicious of me making odd phone calls by this time, because she refused to tell me if I could get in touch with him. But looking back, it wouldn't have been any good anyway. At the time, I told myself that I was behaving hysterically over nothing and tried to put the whole thing from my mind. I succeeded, too, up to a point, until a couple of days later. I bought the evening paper as usual. And there it was, staring me in the face. A young man, Derek Evans, was drowned today in a quicksand, not far from the village of Medside. His fiancée, Miss Jill Worthing, was with him. Escaped unharmed. So now you see, Doctor, why I'm not going to give this young girl any of my blood. My blood is evil. It brings about death in the most horrible fashion. And worse than that, I know about it in advance.

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0: dear, poor John. Count Dracula down here is getting quite restless. He wants John to look into his future by giving him some of his blood. The good old-fashioned way.
1: Then you're quite out of it.
2: Oh, for heaven's sake, why can't you leave me alone? You don't seem to understand what you're asking. I've told you it's happened 4 times in the past, and each time I've lived under a terrible shadow of doom until the person concerned has died.
1: But look, if you believe what you say to be true, then one can take precautions. Take Derek Evans, for instance. He could have been prevented from going away into the country. The tragedy could have been avoided.
2: I said that with Rose Warwick. But at least in her case, I was sure that my vision couldn't possibly come true.
1: What happened?
2: Rose was a cripple. I gave her blood, saved her life. Then I saw her quite clearly in my mind's eye. She was screaming for help, and there was ice all around her and ice skating. The more I thought about it, the more impossible it was. She couldn't even walk, let alone skate. At last, I thought this sequence was going to be broken. I should be free.
1: And what happened?
2: She was in a crowded cinema when it caught fire. She died, burnt to death. And the film that was showing was called Winter Wonderland. All about ice skating.

0: Well?
1: Well, what?
0: Are you going to save my daughter's life, or are you going to let her die?
1: I can't do it, Mr. Rogers. Maybe your daughter Bella will live without my assistance.
2: That's quite impossible. And we only have about 15 minutes left at the outside.
1: I can't do it.
0: You're a monster, that's what you are. A monster. Now listen to me, Mr. Smith. I promise you one thing. If you don't help my little girl and she dies, I'll kill you.
1: All right. All right, what's the use? You don't want to understand either of you. I'll do it.
2: Good.
1: But I'm warning you. I won't be saving your daughter's life, Mr. Rogers. I'll just be keeping her alive so that she can die in a much more horrible fashion.
2: How's her respiration?
3: Normal, Doctor.
2: And the donor?
1: I'm fine. Don't worry about me.
2: She's already getting some color in her cheeks, sir. All right, nurse, remove the needle.
3: Very well, Doctor.
2: Mr. Smith, I can't thank you enough. Enough. Enough. Enough. Enough. Enough. Enough. Enough. Enough.

0: No.
1: Mr. Smith, what is it?
0: It's never happened as quickly as this before.
1: What's the matter?
0: As the nurse was removing the needle from her arm, I saw it.
1: What did you see?
0: The man was standing with his back to me. I couldn't see his face, but hers. It was terrible. Poor girl.
1: What? What did you see?
0: This man had his hands round her throat and he was strangling her. I haven't saved this poor girl, Doctor. She's going to be murdered. Well, how are you feeling?
2: I'm fine. Who are you?
0: Oh, I helped you when you were very sick.
2: Oh, you're the man who gave me some blood, aren't you?
0: That's right.
2: It's funny to think about it, isn't it? Your blood being pumped about inside me. It must be nice blood because I'm feeling much better.
0: I'm glad.

0: old are you, Beryl?
1: 16, nearly 17.
0: When are you leaving hospital?
1: About a week, the doctor said.
0: You will be careful, won't you? You're such a pretty girl.
1: Careful? What do you mean?
0: Nothing. Nothing, just be careful. Pray that it doesn't come true this time.

0: very well. Now, come in here. There's a fire.
1: Thank you.
0: Well, sit down. Tell me what you've been doing with yourself for the last 4 months.
1: You were very nice to me while I was in hospital.
0: Oh, nonsense, it's just...
1: You told me that if ever I was in trouble, if ever I needed any help...
0: Of course, there's nothing wrong, is there?
1: Well, you met my father, didn't you?
0: Yes, I did. How is he?
1: He's dead. He died last month.
0: Oh, I'm sorry.
1: I don't know what to do. That's why I came to you. You see, I'm not quite 17 yet. Unless I have a respectable place to stay, well, they're going to put me in a home.
0: That would be awful.
1: That's why I came to you. You said if ever I've got a job, I could pay for my keep. It wouldn't cost you anything. I haven't got any relatives or friends. My mother's been dead for years. I've tried to work out what I should do, and you're the only person I could think of. Please, won't you help me?
0: No, don't cry. Of course I'll help you. I've been thinking about you quite a lot these last 3 or 4 months. I'll keep an eye on you. Maybe this time I could make sure that that vision didn't come true. She moved in. I had a big house and there was plenty of room. I've never married, never had a family. And it was wonderful at first. Just having someone to care about and someone who cared about me. Oh, there was nothing else in it but that. I know what people have been saying, but that was nonsense. She was like a daughter to me, the daughter I'd never had. Then she broke my health. From the start, I didn't trust him. He was too cocky, too confident. And he was evil.
1: Uncle John, this is Mike.
2: Oh, I'm pleased to meet you, I'm sure.
0: How do you do?
1: We're going out for a drive.
0: Yes, of course, Rose. Don't be too late back, will you?
2: Oh, don't worry, Mr. Smith. I'll bring her back safe and sound.

0: think it's time you went to bed. Ah, 3 in the morning. Who's down there with you?
1: It's only Mike. He's showing me some new dance steps.
0: Well, I think it's time you went home. You must get some sleep. You'll never get up to work tomorrow.

0: just another little kiss.
1: I ought to go in. He'll be waiting up for me like as not...
0: Well, what do you worry about him for? He's not your father.
1: He's been very good to me.
0: Well, I've been good to you, haven't I? Listen, why don't you and me go away for a few days, eh?
1: Go away? What do you mean?
0: Oh, nothing wrong. But we can have a ball, just you and me. Get away from this guy Smith telling you what to do all the time, what time to come in, who to go out with. What about it?
2: Chief, I'm not going anywhere with you. Now, come on in, Beryl. Get to bed. You're not to see this man again.
3: Now, wait a minute. You
2: heard me, Beryl. Now, come in.
1: I'd better go, Mike. Good night.
3: Well, I'll see you tomorrow.
2: Oh, no, you won't. I'll see that you have nothing more to do with her. Now, then, what's the meaning of this? What was he talking about, going away together? Why hurt you?
1: You've got no right to listen in on my conversation.
2: No, haven't I?
1: No, you haven't. You're not my father, or my husband, or my boyfriend.
2: While you stay in my house, under my roof, you'll try and behave like a respectable person.
1: In that case, it's time I left.
2: What are you talking about?
1: I'd pack my bags and go. Mike will look after me.
2: I should have let her go. She wasn't really my responsibility. But a nagging voice inside said that if I allowed her to leave, this Mike was going to strangle her. It had always been true before. I had to make sure it didn't come through this time. I had to. I raced up the stairs after her and threw open the door of her room. She had an open suitcase on the bed and was throwing clothes into it.

0: you doing?
1: You can see what I'm doing. Now, leave me alone.
0: You're not leaving.
1: Yes, I am. And you can't stop me.
0: I can't I? I'll see you do as I tell you, you little tramp. I'll see that you don't get murdered. I'll save you in spite of yourself.
1: Please leave me alone. Stop. Please. Don't touch

0: by the throat. I don't remember any more until she was lying at my feet. She was dead. My vision had come true again. She'd been murdered just as I'd seen. And now I knew why the figure whose back I'd seen had been vaguely familiar. It had been me that I'd seen commit murder.
1: All right, Sergeant. Take him away. I only hope the judge believes your story, Smith, because I don't.

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I'm sure he'll find that he has a few blood brothers, in fact.

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0: Good evening. This is Ben Grauer introducing tonight's tale of terror, told by Nelson Armstead on the National Broadcasting Company's presentation of Sleep No More. The story of terror can be as simple as a sheeted ghost rattling chains. It can be a complex and hidden world of horror, lurking in such unholy dimensions as only the dead and the moonstruck can glimpse. Or it can be those terrible, fathomless shadows which lie buried deep in the primitive mind of civilized man. And for this evening, well, Nelson Armstead, tell us about this evening's story.
1: Thank you, Ben. Our first story tonight was written by the British author Christopher Isherwood.
0: Oh, he's the one who wrote the novel from which the play and movie I Am a Camera was adapted.
1: That's right. But this tale is in a quite different mood. It's a strange story of a man who, through some peculiar quirk, is able to get brief glimpses into the future.
0: What's it called?
1: I Am Waiting.

0: The incidents which I am about to describe are true, but I can offer you no proof, at least not for the next 5 years. By that time, you will probably have forgotten that you ever heard this story. So, please believe it or disbelieve it just as you wish. Today is my birthday. I am what you or anybody else would call a failure. I have no career, no outstanding achievements behind me. I've never been married, and I can truthfully say that I've never been loved, though half a dozen people are perhaps mildly fond of me. I live in a pleasant house in the outskirts of a town not far from Hartford, Connecticut. The house belongs to my younger brother, the successful and energetic lawyer. Mabel, my brother's wife, is very kind to me on the whole, as long as I'm careful to be tidy and not unnecessarily visible. With reference to the story which follows, I need only add that I have never at any time had reason to believe that I possessed psychic powers. But on the evening of Friday, July 6th of last year, I was sitting in the drawing room of our house alone. The others had all driven into town to go to a movie, so I could enjoy the luxury of drawing my armchair into the very middle of the hearth rug, facing and monopolizing the fire. The time was about 20 minutes to 9. I remember this because I kept glancing at the clock in the mantelpiece in order to be ready to turn on the radio and listen to the news bulletin. The clock is a wedding present given to my brother by the members of his firm. It's made of china and is vaguely supposed to be valuable, with a boy and a girl in peasant costumes supporting the clock itself. Now, they have dozed off, as I often do. At any rate, I'd closed my eyes, and when I reopened them, it was with a violent start, as though somebody had called my name. Perhaps the others had returned unexpectedly early. Some such thought passed through my mind, but I didn't turn my head. I don't know why. All my drowsy attention was focused upon the clock, and what I immediately noticed was that the left hand was missing from the china figure of the peasant boy. It's very difficult for me to describe my precise sensations at that moment. I saw only that the hand had been broken off. I wondered how long it had been broken and was surprised that I had never noticed it before. Mabel would be cross, I thought. And this led me to fear that I might somehow have done the damage myself while I was asleep. I rubbed my eyes and sat up suddenly in my chair and I blinked several times. How absurd. I must have been dreaming. For now, as I examined the clock, fully awake, I saw that I'd made a mistake. The clock wasn't damaged. After all, the china hand was still intact. Well, one morning, about a week later, when I was walking in the garden, Mabel came out of the house and confided to me that she would have to fire the new maid because she had broken the drawing room clock. Well, I pushed past her toward the French windows which opened into the drawing room. Entering, I saw what in my excitement I had dimly expected to see. The china boy's left hand was broken off at the wrist. The second occurrence took place at 11:25 a.m. on Monday, August 20th. I was in my bedroom standing near a bookcase which occupies the corner behind my bed. It was a gray morning, although from where I stood I could not see out of the window. I knew by the pattering sound of the glass that it had begun to rain. As I reached out my hand for a book, I experienced an extraordinary sensation which swept over me, leaving my body tingling and trembling and the sweat breaking out of my forehead. I stood there as if frozen with my hand outstretched. What followed cannot have taken more than a minute. Perhaps it occupied only a few seconds. At first, I was aware only of a change of mood, very difficult to describe. I felt lighter, happier, as though some oppression had been lifted from my mind. Lighter. Yes, that was the exact word, for the room was actually full of light. A bright sunshine. As I stood, I began not only to feel and see, but to hear also. Sounds were coming up through the window from the garden below. I heard laughter, voices, and the noise of a tennis ball being hit back and forth across the net. And then one voice called out, "Come on, Joyce! Give them everything! They're beginning to crack!" It was my youngest nephew. Joyce is the name of his sister-in-law, my eldest nephew's wife. No words of mine to describe the strangeness of these familiar words and sounds. I listened to them as a dead man might listen to the voices of the living. They were so near to me, and yet so immeasurably remote. I heard Joyce say, "Oh, tricky, very tricky." And Bob, my eldest nephew, answered, "What do you think you're playing, ping pong?" That was all. The next moment, the contact, or whatever you'd like to call it, was broken. My fingers had touched the book, and there I was back in the gray, clear continuity of normal consciousness with the rain pattering fast in the pane. I forget exactly what I did next. I think I must have paced the room several times, backward and forward, pausing to look down through the window at the wet tennis court and the empty garden below. I was deeply excited and disturbed. Although it still wasn't entirely clear what had happened to me, I was aware that something had happened, something so dimly tremendous that it dwarfed every other experience of my whole life. I carefully wrote down what I had heard and seen as I've described it here. And when I finished, I felt very tired. I lay down on my bed and slept soundly till lunch. Early in the fall, Jack, my youngest nephew, came to visit us. The fine weather had continued and the tennis court was still in good condition. Whenever anybody spoke of tennis, I felt my pulse throb with suppressed excitement. But where were the other actors in the strange, meaningless little drama I hoped to witness? I repeatedly asked Mabel and my brother if Bob and Joyce were expected. No, they said, not yet. They wouldn't be likely to visit us before December. Well, on the afternoon of Saturday, November 3rd, I returned by bus from shopping in town. It was about 2:45. I went to my room, and as I moved to the bookcase, I heard Jack's voice on the lawn below calling the score. 15-all! Come on, Joyce, give them everything. They're beginning to track. It was there. My moment. But even as with a gasp, I recognized that it was past. It flashed by me and was gone. Long before I recovered my wits sufficiently to hurry to the window, the actors had spoken their familiar lines. The drama was over. Looking down into the garden, I saw Jack, Bob, and Joyce, and a strange girl chatting and joking across the net at the end of their game. The girl was a friend of Joyce's. She had been brought over in the car from Providence, Rhode Island, I discovered. When Bob planned a surprise visit, he had come to stay the weekend. Almost exactly 2 weeks later, on the afternoon of Sunday, November 18th, I had gone into the trunk room to hunt for some old photographs. The trunk room is at the top of the house. It has no windows, only a skylight let into the room. It is crowded with bits of damaged furniture, cardboard boxes, and old trunks. Wondering where to begin my search, I decided upon a scarred Gladstone bag, which I opened. And then, as I bent over the papers, the attack seized me. This time, the sensations were different and incomparably more violent. My ears began to sing, my limbs stiffened, and a convulsion like an electric shock seemed to take place at the base of my spine. Half fainting, breathless, dizzy. I had barely time to think. It's going to happen again. And then I closed my eyes. Gradually, my arms and legs relaxed. My head cleared, and I began to inhale deeply and easily. The sense of relief was exquisite. Very cautiously, I opened my eyes and looked about me. At first, I hardly recognized the room in which I found myself. It was the same room, but the papers, the trunks, and the furniture had all disappeared. The floor on which I knelt seemed to have been recently scrubbed. For several minutes, I didn't move. I was scared, of course, but much more excited than scared. Rising to my feet, I walked over and turned the handle of the door. It was locked. For some moments, I stood stupidly twisting the knob in my hand, and then I began to rattle it and to beat the panel with my fist, and finally I shouted aloud, "Let me out! Let me out!" There was no answer. After a while, I stopped. It was no good. The house was empty. Slowly, I returned to the middle of the room. It was then that I made my great discovery. In the shadows on the far corner, crumpled against the baseboard, lay some dirty sheets of paper. Sitting down upon the floor, I smoothed them out with trembling hands. They were the inside pages of a magazine. I read its name, The Cage Bird Fancier, and the date, July 1962. Only an archaeologist can imagine the intensity of my excitement at that moment. Here was an actual tiny fragment of the future itself, palpable to my present-day fingers. It had been manufactured by men who could answer offhand many of those burning questions which still perplex the wisest mortals of 1957. Shaking with eagerness, I began to read. I suppose I was very silly. My mind shouted questions. Had the United States jumped into war again? Had there been a revolution? What's happening in Europe, in China, in the Near East? And the men of the future, as if teasing my impatience, would only answer, "It is rather difficult to give exact dimensions for stock cages, as they often have to be built to suit the individual canary breeder's accommodations." For all the information it gave me, the cage bird fancier might equally well have been written in Turkish or Japanese. Yet I read on, learning all manner of highly relevant and unfruitful facts. That the legs of a canary will sometimes denote its approximate age. That narrow perches are best for birds which have slipped claw. These tiresome details are imprinted upon my memory forever, but nowhere, nowhere could I find a trace of any wider implication. And even as my eyes hurried along the last lines of the print, I knew in the deepest marrow of my bones that I had outstayed my welcome. I protested, but the singing noise was growing fast. Clenching the papers in my two fists like a fraying lifeline, I pitched forward into oblivion. When I recovered consciousness, I found myself in bed, in my own room, with Mabel hovering anxiously around me. It was she who had discovered me when she came upstairs to call me down to tea, lying senseless on the trunk room floor. And I asked, was there anything in my hand?
1: Oh, yes. You found them, all right.
0: Don't you remember?
1: Found them?
0: Oh, yes.
1: The photographs.
0: One of them's rather crumpled, but I'll iron it out. And now, you're not to talk anymore. The doctor will be here in a moment. Well, the doctor, when he arrived, could find nothing much the matter. He advised a thorough rest. Both he and Mabel were curious to know the exact circumstances under which my fainting fit took place, and I answered their questions as vaguely as possible. I decided, of course, to tell them nothing. I have no wish to end my days in a mental home.
1: And now,
0: here I am, waiting for whatever may come next. Sometimes I feel frightened. But in general, I manage to regard the whole business quite philosophically. I am well aware that the next adventure, if there ever is another, may be my last. The conditions of time travel may prove too violent for my elderly frame. Perhaps I shan't survive the journey. But I wouldn't refuse to make it on that account, even if I could. What other experience can be comparable to this? What else have I to live for now? So let the moment call for me, whenever it will, at whatever time, in whatever place. I shall be ready.
2: And so we leave our friend to wait and to wonder. That was the story, I Am Waiting, by Christopher Isherwood. Now, Mr. Olmsted, for our second story.
0: Well, our second offering, Ben, is also by an English writer. His A.M. Burridge. It's about a particularly eerie place which was haunted for a purpose. He calls it Browdian Farm. Most people with limited vocabulary, such as mine, would describe Browdian Farm loosely and comprehensively as picturesque. The house was quite a surprise to us. It showed few signs of damp, considering the length of time it had been untenanted, and it needed little in the way of repairs. I inquired about the rent. It was astonishingly low. My friend, Rudge Jefferson, had to live somewhere while he finished the book, and I could look forward to some months of idleness before returning to the United States. We decided to take it. We'd been at the farm about a month before Rudge Jefferson began to show symptoms of nerves. I thought he was working too hard. It was about that time that I, walking homeward one morning, just about lunchtime, I met the local policeman just outside the village inn. Oh, he was friendly enough, so I invited him in for some ale. And he asked me how we were getting on up at the farm. Well, admirably, I told him. And then he looked at me closely as if to see if I were sincere, or rather to search my eyes for the passing of some afterthought. And then he said, well, sir, if anything happens up at the farm, you needn't go talking about it. We've done our best now. What's past is past and can't be altered. There ain't no sense in setting people against us. He didn't look at me while he spoke. 2 evenings later, which is to say the evening of May the 21st, I returned home at 9:30, full of suppressed excitement. I had a story to tell Rudge, and I was yet not sure if I should be wise in telling it. His nerves had grown worse during the past 2 days. Rather to my surprise, he wasn't in his room working. 2 minutes later, while I was reading what he'd left in his typewriter, I heard the gate click and footfalls on the path. Naturally, I guessed that Rudge, temperamental as he was, had suddenly tired of his work and gone out for a walk. I heard the footsteps come to within a few yards of the house when they left the path, fell softer on grass and weeds, and approached the window. The curtain obscured my view, but on the glass I heard the tap of fingertips, and I called out, "Right out!" and went around to the front door to let him in. Having opened the front door, I leaned out and saw him. Mudge, I imagined, peering in the study window. He was no more than a dark, bent shadow in the dusk with a soft felt hat such as he generally wore. "Righto," I said again, and I hurried to the kitchen to put our supper on the table. I remember that as I walked through to the sink, one of the beams over my head creaked noisily. Well, he produced a book at supper and sat scowling at it over his left arm while we ate. This was permitted by our rules, but I had something to tell him, and after a while I said, "Rudge, I've made a discovery this evening. I know how we got this place so cheap." He sat up with a start and he said, "But how?" "Well, this is Stanley Stride's old house. You remember him?" He was pale already, but I saw him turn paler still. He said, "Yes, I remember the name vaguely. Wasn't he a murderer?"
3: "He was. I didn't remember the case very well, but my memory's been refreshed today. Everybody here thought we knew. It was rather a grisly business, and the odd thing is that local opinion is all in favor of Stride's innocence, although he was hanged."
0: "Yes, I remember the name, but I forget the case. Now tell me."
3: "Well,
0: Stanley Stride was an artist who rented this place. He got himself entangled with the daughter of a neighboring farmer and found himself compelled to marry her. But at the same time, he fell in love with another girl, so he lured the old one here and murdered her. He buried the body and afterwards tried to make out she'd committed suicide. So, of course, the house is haunted."
1: "Yeah. So I don't know about haunted, but it's been a devilish house to sit in for the past few evenings. I mean at twilight when I've been waiting for you. My nerves have been pretty raw lately. Tonight I couldn't stand it, so I went out for a stroll."
0: "Oh, yes. By the way, what made you go out the second time?"
1: "I didn't."
0: "But, my dear chap, you did. Because the first time you came in, you wore a hat, and 2 minutes later I saw you walking up the garden path without one."
1: "Well, that's when I did come back. I haven't worn a hat all this evening. And that reminds me, when you come in of an evening, you needn't sneak up to the window and tap on it with your fingers. It doesn't frighten me, but it's disconcerting. You can always walk into the room and let me know that you've come back."
0: "But, my dear chap, I've done no such thing."
1: "Why, you old liar. You've been doing it every evening for the past week, until tonight, when I didn't give you the chance."
0: I swear I haven't, Rudge. But if you thought that, it explains why you did the same thing to me tonight."
1: But I didn't even come near the window."
0: Well, then who was the man I saw peering in? I saw him from the door."
1: Well, it seems we've got our ghost, after all."
0: At that moment, we heard a scuffling sound from the kitchen, followed by the creaking of timber, much louder than before. Rudge moved in his chair and he said,
1: Now, don't laugh at me. I know this is all rot, but I've got a hideous feeling that things hidden and unseen around us are moving steadily to a crisis."
0: "Well, you cheerful brute."
1: "Yes, I know. It's only my nerves, of course. I don't want to infect you with him. But the noises we hear and the fellow who comes and taps at the window now, they want some explaining away now, don't they?"
0: "Yes. Especially now that we know somebody was murdered here. I'm beginning to wish we didn't know about that."

0: That night, I read in the parlor and fell asleep over my book. And just as the lamp was burning out the last of its fuel, I awoke. And as I watched the last flutterings of the lamp, I became suddenly aware of the cause of my waking. I had heard the latch snap from the garden gate, and in that moment I began to hear them, the footfalls. I heard the rhythmic crunch of gravel, and then the swish of long grass, and then the shadow knotted on the blind. It loomed up large and suddenly became stationary. A loose pane rattled under the impact of fingers. I saw only the head and shoulders of a man who wore a dented felt hat. His head lolled over onto his left shoulder, just as I'd always imagined a man's head would loll if he had been hanged. And I knew in my blood that he was a ghost and that he wanted me for something. I felt my hair bristle, and suddenly I was streaming with sweat. I don't remember turning and running, but I have a vague recollection of bouncing off the doorpost and stumbling in the hall. And when I reached my bed, I don't know if I fainted or fell asleep. Well, I didn't tell Rudge the next day. His nerves were in bad enough state already, but I did question Mrs. James, our charwoman, when she arrived, and I saw a look half stubborn and half guilty across her face. Yes, of course, she remembered the murder happening, but she didn't remember much about it. Mr. Stride was quite a nice gentleman, although rather a one for the ladies. And Stride's defense was that the poor girl had committed suicide, and that he'd lost his head and buried the body when he found it. Lots of people thought that was true, but they hanged Mr. Stride for it all the same, and that was all I could get out of Mrs. James. That morning, when I called at the inn for my usual glass of beer, I asked the landlord if he would tell me the date of the murder, and he said, "Well, yes, sir. It was May the..." "Why, it was 8 years ago tonight." Well, that evening, I went out again and came in at the usual hour, and Rudge came down the path to meet me. He was white and sick-looking, and he said, "He's been here again half an hour ago." "You saw him this time?" "Yes. I did as you did and went around to the door." "He is a ghost, you know." "Well, what happened?" "Oh, I went around to the door when I heard him tapping at the window, and there he was, as you saw him yesterday evening, trying to look in through and into the room. He must have heard me, for he turned and stared, and his head was all drooping on one side like a poppy in a broken stem, and he came toward me, and I couldn't stand it, so I turned and I ran into the house and locked the door." Well, after a pause, I said, "Rudge, this is the anniversary of the murder. Yeah, I should think something worse would happen tonight. Shall we see it through, or shall we beat it?" And almost in a whisper, Rudge said, "Poor devil. He wants to tell us something, you know."
1: "Yes. Or show us something."
0: So we agreed to stay. We were left in peace until just after 11 o'clock, when once more we heard the garden gate being opened at footfalls. We could see nothing, for our lamp was lit. But I knew what it looked like. The thing that stood outside and now tapped softly on the glass. And in spite of having Rudge for company, I lost my head and I screamed at it, "Get back! Whatever you are, get back to hell!" And it was Rudge who kept his head, and he called out, No, come in. Come in if we can help you." The front door was locked, but it was no barrier to our visitor. We heard slow footfalls shuffling through the hall. I died a thousand deaths as they approached the door of our room, but they passed and died away up the passage. And then I heard a whisper from Rudge, "He's gone through into the kitchen. I think he wants us to follow." Well, I shouldn't have gone if Rudge hadn't half dragged me by the hand. The kitchen door was closed. Rudge held his breath for a moment, lifted the latch, and took a quick step across the threshold. And in that same instant, he stole my chilled blood with a scream such as I had heard in wartime from a wounded horse. He had almost fainted when he returned. He fell into my arms. I half dragged, half carried him into the dining room and gave him a brandy. And suddenly I became aware that a great peace had settled upon the house. I can only compare it to the freshness and sweetness of the earth after a storm had passed. Rudge felt it too, for presently he began to talk. He said,
1: He wasn't in the kitchen."
0: "Not in the kitchen?" "Well, then what?"
1: "Who?"
0: "It was she. Only she.
1: She was kicking and struggling from the middle beam, you know.
0: And there was an overturned chair at her feet?
1: Hmm.
0: She was worse than he. Far worse. Poor devil. So he didn't kill her, you see?

0: Next morning, we had it out with Mrs. James, and we didn't permit her memory to be hazy or defective. She must have known that we had seen something, and presently she spoke openly. She said,
1: "Well, he said he'd found her hanging in the kitchen, the poor gentleman, and that he'd buried her because he was afraid people would say that he'd done it. But the jury wouldn't believe him, and the doctors all said that it wasn't true, that the marks on her neck was where he'd strangled her with the rope. But I don't believe it to this day that he did it, I don't."
0: And that was all we heard, and all we wished to hear. Afterwards, Rudd said to me, "You know, for his sake, the truth, as we know it, ought to be told to everybody. If people knew as we know, it might let him rest. I'm sure that's what he wanted, just that people should know."
1: "Yes, you write it.
0: I can't." And so, I have.

0: You can turn up the light now. You can look around you. Nobody is there, really. Everything is all right. Isn't it?
1: Now here is Nelson Olmsted to tell us about next week. Mr. Olmsted?
2: Next week we have two unusually fine stories. The first is by Catherine Ann Porter, entitled The Jilting of Granny Weatherall. And the second is The Weird Tale of a Madman by Paul Ernst, called Escape.
0: You'll be listening to Sleep No More, an NBC Radio Network production directed by Kenneth McGregor. Mr. Olmsted's albums are recorded exclusively for Vanguard Records. Until next week, when Nelson Olmsted will again be here in person, this is Ben Grauer bidding you.

0: Here, do you know something? If you stop eating bird's-eye beef burgers and eat these cheap ones...
1: All right.
0: You'll save Mum enough money to buy me a Leeds United tracksuit.
2: Fantastic.
0: I mean, they look the same, don't they?
2: Might look the same, but they don't taste the same.
0: Ah, you can't tell the difference.
2: Well, I can. The cheap one's yours.
3: Bird's-eye. 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
7: Good evening, friends and fellow ghouls. This is your host inviting you through the squeaking door of the inner sanctum for another delightful visit with creatures you'd hate to meet on land or sea or in dark alleys. Well, friends, now that summer romance is flourishing, this young man's fancy lightly turns to thoughts of lovely murder. The reason for that is because I have a one-track mind. I can think of the nastiest things in the balmiest weather. When I see the first tender flower buds open their delicate petals, I immediately think how nice they look on some murderer's grave.
8: Tonight's Inner Sanctum Mystery, House of Doom, was written by Milton Lewis and stars Santos Ortega in the role of Mark with Charlotte Holland as Lorraine.
7: All right, friend. Turn out the lights. Lie down on your slab. I mean your sofa. And get ready to scream for joy as we hear a terrifying story that could happen to anyone who's a murderer. Ready now. Hold tight and listen. People in that section of New England call the little peninsula Davy Jones's Pan because the sharp and jagged rock formed a murderous angry fist thrust out into an everlastingly angry sea. There was only one house on Davy Jones's Pan. Mark Douglas lived there with his second wife, Lorraine. And folks whispered that something had happened to Mark, and that despite his wealth, he couldn't cure a mind that was gradually losing its reason.
9: Lorraine, look at that storm. The rain is beating down like bullets. The wind is roaring like a monster. Did you hear someone scream?
10: No, Mark.
9: Are you quite certain?
10: Yes, Mark.
9: Well, you still want to go out?
10: I promised Mrs. Daly I'd come. It's just down the road.
9: Really? And what's so important about you going?
10: Oh, Mark, I just want to see her. We're going to play a little bridge. Now, Mark, why don't you come in?
9: No.
10: Why not? You've locked yourself in this house like a prisoner for months. You can't go on like this.
9: I don't want to go with you, and that's the end of it.
10: Then why do you object to my going?
9: I don't want to be here alone. I can't bear it when I'm alone. There. I'm positive I heard someone scream.
10: No.
9: Yes, I did. It was a woman. A woman screaming for help. Didn't you hear it?
10: No, Ma.
9: No?
10: Please, I want to go now.
9: Lorraine, I'm afraid to let you go.
10: Afraid? Why?
9: I'm afraid something might happen to you.
10: Well, what could possibly happen?
9: The same thing that happened to Betty.
10: Betty, your first wife.
9: She went out on a night like this, alone, down that rocky road. And the next morning, I found her body on the beach, covered with seaweed, like some horrible thing that had been chewed, mauled, and spit up by a murderous sea.
10: I can't stay here another minute. I've got to get out.
9: You'll do what I tell you.
10: No.
9: You will. Lorraine, forgive me. I'm sorry. I'm terribly sorry.
10: Forgive you. Shall I forgive you for the months you kept me locked up here? Waiting on you and listening to you. Lorraine, get me this. Lorraine, get me that. Lorraine, I hear screams. Lorraine, I'm afraid. And now you've been attacking me. Well, I can't bear it. I'm leaving.
1: Lorraine! Come back, Lorraine!
9: I'll be all right without her. What was that? Oh. Just the wind. Of course.
11: Mark! Where are you?
9: Where? I did hear it. It's Betty.
11: Help me, Mark.
9: Betty!
11: Help.
9: Where are you?
11: Help.
9: Betty, where are you? Tell me! Can I hear it? What's happening to me? Where's the phone? I must be hearing things.
12: Hello?
9: Is that you, Richard?
12: Yes?
9: This is Mark. Mark Douglas.
12: Oh, how are you, Mark?
9: A bit under the weather.
12: Well, I don't blame you on a night like this.
9: I'm here all alone, Richard.
12: Where's Lorraine?
9: She went to Mrs. Daly's place. This may seem kind of silly to you, but... would you please come over?
12: Now?
9: Yes, now, right away. As soon as you can get here.
12: What's wrong?
9: Well, nothing. Nothing really, but... Richard, I can't stay here alone. Did you hear something?
12: What?
9: A woman. A woman screaming for help.
12: I can only hear you, Mark.
9: Oh, yes. Yes, of course. You wouldn't hear it over the telephone.
12: What are you talking about?
9: These screams. These screams I keep hearing. It's been going on for months. I think it's Betty. Richard, you've got to come over right away. I can't be here alone. I can't.
12: What is it, Mark? What's wrong?
9: She's at the door.
12: Who?
9: The woman. Goodbye, Richard.
11: Mark, help!
9: Betty, she's come back.
11: Open the door.
9: I'm coming. I'll open the door. Betty. Oh. There she stood. Her face covered with seaweed. Her arms held out to me. She leaned forward and touched me. And then something snapped in my brain. What? What happened, Lorraine?
13: You fainted, Mark. That's all.
9: Fainted?
13: Yes, you must have received a bad shock of some sort.
9: But those screams... Betty's standing at the door.
13: You must have imagined it, Mark. You're not well.
9: Imagined it? She was standing right there.
13: What's the matter, Mark?
9: Look. Look there on the floor.
13: It's you.
9: She's come back to torment me. To talk to me, to kill me, possibly.
13: Mark, what are you saying? Now, look, you've got to leave this house. That's what's doing it, this horrid, hideous old house.
9: Lorraine, do you love me? Really?
13: Do you think I could have stayed here these last few months if I didn't love you?
9: Maybe. Maybe if I tell you, it'll be easier to bear. Maybe if I tell you, you might find some way out.
13: What will be easier to bear?
9: In my desk drawer, there's a flashlight.
13: Hmm?
9: Get it.
13: All right, but what are you trying to tell me?
9: You'll know in a moment.
13: I have the flashlight.
9: Now, go to the stairs. No, there. Next to the picture.
13: But why?
9: There's something I must show you. You know, everyone believed my first wife died by accident or suicide. She was a very excitable, neurotic girl. No one, except you, Lorraine, knows that she was murdered.
13: Murdered?
9: Yes, by me. It was carefully planned. I wanted her money and I... Lorraine, you can't betray me.
13: Do you think I ever would?
9: No. Put your hand on the post.
13: Hmm?
9: Underneath the banister. The fourth one. That's the one. Now twist it. Go on, twist! To your right.
13: All right. There.
9: You see? It's a trap door. It's built into the floor.
13: But why?
9: Turn the flashlight down there.
13: Huh?
9: Go on, turn it into that blackness.
13: There's water.
9: Yes. And you see those rocks? She fell down there when I sprung the trap. Stuck her head against those rocks. When the tide changed, washed her body out of that subterranean cabin into the sea. And then washed it up on the beach. And now you understand why I can never leave this house. Close that trap door! Hold it!
13: How, Mark?
9: Twist the post to the left.
13: Left?
9: Now. No.
13: How did you find out about this door, Mark?
9: I discovered it when I examined the house years ago. It was empty then. It had been empty for years.
13: And you chose it because of the door?
9: Yes. But I've gotten to hate it. I've gotten to hate every board, every window, every sound. I know I'm going to die here in the sea, and she's going to kill me. She's going to murder me for it. Lorraine, take your hand off that post. Don't! I'm standing right in the trap door!
13: Hello, Richard.
14: I received a phone call from Mark tonight, and I've... Lorraine. You look so strange.
13: Do I, Richard?
14: And so... so beautiful.
13: No. No, nothing, Richard. Not now.
14: Where's Mark?
13: Well, that's just it. I don't know. I went out to Mrs. Daly's, and then I changed my mind. And when I returned, he was gone. I'm worried, Richard. What did he tell you on the phone?
14: He sounded absolutely out of his mind. Completely hysterical. Complained of hearing screams. In a terrible state. Lorraine, do you think that he could...
13: Yes, that's what I'm worried about, those clicks.
14: It may not be too late. We'd better search for him.
13: Yes, I'll come with you.
14: Lorraine, I think you'd better go home.
13: No, Richard.
14: You've been up all night. Police and the Coast Guard are searching for him. I don't see how it could do any good for us to search these beaches.
13: Mark may be here somewhere.
14: Well, we'll find him.
15: Hello! Hello there!
13: Who's
14: that? Why, fisherman down the beach there. I think he's found something.
15: Hello! Hello there!
14: We're coming!
13: Look on the rocks near them.
14: Yes, perhaps. Can't see it very well in the mist.
9: Oh, yeah. I found a body.
14: Where is it?
9: Here. Right there. Just over there, stumbled across him. Oh. Who's with him? A woman?
13: Yes. Is it my husband?
9: Oh, I didn't know it was you, Mrs. Douglas. Here in the mist. Hey, you'd better not look.
13: I will. Richard, take away the seaweed so I can see his face. Richard.
9: You won't. I will.

0: Well, friend, how'd you like to live in the House of Doom? Cozy little place to spend a short life, but a loony one, isn't it? You know, a little home like that would be our answer to the housing shortage. Just build a few of them, and you won't have any tenants to worry about. Well, friend, let's get back to our story. 2 years after the death of her husband, we find the lovely Lorraine in the house on Davy Jones's hand, staring out the window, just as her husband had done on the night he was murdered. She's married again to her husband's friend, Richard Belmont.
1: Are you ready, Lorraine?
2: Yes, Richard. Will you help me with my raincoat, please?
1: Of course.
2: Thank you. Will Kathy be there?
1: Oh, I don't know. I suppose they asked her. At any rate, they'll all be glad to see you. Why, this will be the first time you've stepped out of the house in months.
2: I can't help it if I've been ill.
1: Lorraine, there's no reason to get angry.
2: I'm sorry. It's just that I don't care to go out in a storm like that.
1: Just a short trip down the road.
2: I know it.
1: Well, it's a little rain. You're in very good health now.
2: Please don't talk about it.

0: A short trip down the road.
1: I know it.
0: Well, it's a little rain. You're in very good health now.
1: Please don't talk about it.
0: Okay. You ready?
1: Yes, I'm quite ready, thank you.
0: Let's go.
1: No, I can't go.
0: All right.
1: Richard, please close that door and come in here.
0: What's the matter with you?
1: Nothing. I just don't want to leave here tonight, that's all.
0: I was afraid of this.
1: Were you?
0: Something weird. Something queer about the way you cling to this house. Though it held you trapped. Mark was that way before he died, too.
1: Please don't talk about Mark.
0: Why not? What are you afraid of?
1: Nothing.
0: Nothing except to leave this house. Nothing except that you jump at every sound. Do you think I don't notice things? Do you think I'm a fool?
1: Where are you going?
0: Out. If you won't come with me, I'll go alone. I can't stand this place another moment.
1: No.
0: I've been locked up in here for days. I feel like a trapped animal.
1: Oh, wait, wait. Wait a minute, Richard. Don't go.
0: Why not?
1: Because I'm asking you not to. Richard, please stay with me. I don't want to be in this house alone. Please stay. I hear things when I'm in this house alone. Richard, don't leave me. Your life may depend on it. Please, please, Richard, don't go.
0: Goodbye.
1: Richard! Richard!
2: Hello?
1: Hello. Is that you, Kathy?
2: Yes.
1: This is Lorraine Belmont.
2: Oh, hello there.
1: Kathy, what are you doing tonight?
2: Oh, just listening to some records. Why?
1: Well, I'm here all alone.
2: Well, where's Richard?
1: He went out. Kathy, I want you to come right over.
2: On a night like this?
1: Take the car. Come right away.
2: What's wrong?
1: There's something I want to talk to you about.
2: Oh, but really, Lorraine, can't it wait?
1: No.
2: But, Lorraine...
1: Are you refusing to come here because you expect a visit from Richard?
2: Really? What are you talking about?
1: I think you know quite well. Kathy, did you hear that?
2: What?
1: His voice calling my name, it sounded like Mark.
2: Mark? But Mark's dead.
1: I'm well aware of that. That's why it couldn't be Mark, could it?
2: What are you going
3: to say? Help! Help! Help!
1: Did you hear it?
2: No. I didn't hear it.
1: There's someone at the door. Will you hold on a minute, please? There, all I found was some seaweed. Goodbye, Kathy.
0: Hello, Lorraine.
1: Richard.
0: I decided to come back. I couldn't leave you alone. I'm sorry.
1: Quite all right.
0: What do you have there?
1: Look at it.
0: Seaweed. Where did it come from?
1: I found it outside the door.
0: That's odd.
1: Yes. And what's odder is that someone knocked at the door and left the seaweed.
0: Now, Lorraine, you haven't been having those hallucinations again.
1: But they're not hallucinations, Richard. I heard someone call my name.
0: Now, Lorraine.
1: Please, Richard, don't come near me. Stand over there, just where you are.
0: Very well. But, why are you standing there, holding the post?
1: You shall know presently. Do you think you deceived me, Richard?
0: What are you talking about?
1: About Kathy. You're in love with her.
0: That's nonsense.
1: You would like to have my money and Kathy, wouldn't you, Richard? That's why you've been playing these tricks on me.
0: What tricks?
1: Calling my name, leaving the seaweed out there.
0: Why should I want to do that?
1: To make me confess.
0: Confess what?
1: That I murdered Mark.
0: You murdered Mark?
1: Yes. How did you first find out, Richard? Did you hear me call out in my sleep as I heard Mark do?
0: Yes.
1: Mm-hmm. That's how I learned that Mark murdered his first wife.

0: difficult to keep a murder a secret. The strange satisfaction in being able to confess.
1: Why are you telling me this now?
0: Because you wanted to know. That's why you played these horrid little tricks on me.
1: What makes you think I played tricks, Lorraine?
0: Because I played, yes. Even to using the seaweed.
1: How could you have murdered Mark?
0: I was waiting for you to ask me.
1: He was a powerful man. You couldn't have pushed him off those cliffs.
0: No, I couldn't have.
1: And you were never out there with him?
0: No.
1: And everyone knew he was mentally ill. Everyone suspected suicide.
0: Yes, and how very convenient.
1: How could you have killed him?
0: I'll show you, Richard. Since you're so anxious to know. Don't move. Why did you leap away?
1: I see it now. The rocks and the sea down there. You would have killed me if I hadn't leaped away in time. Come here, Lorraine.
0: No. Richard, let go of me.
1: There must be a subterranean passage down there, and the body gets washed out to sea. That's why you never left this house. You were afraid someone would discover your secret.
0: Richard, what are you going to do?
1: What do you expect?
0: No.
1: Why shouldn't I? You did it to Mark for his money. If it'll be any satisfaction to you, Lorraine, that's exactly why I'm holding you here now, for precisely the same reason, your money. And since you take so much pride in being right, Lorraine, I'll tell you one more thing. You were quite right about Kathy and myself.
0: Don't go.

0: moment. Kathy.
1: Well, Lorraine said you were at home.
0: Did she?
1: Well, she called up frantically on the phone. I swear she sounded half insane. Where is she?
0: Why, she isn't here, Kathy. I came back from the dailies. In fact, I never got there. When I returned a moment ago, she was gone.
1: Richard, do you think...
0: I don't know. A woman in her mental condition is very apt to destroy herself.
1: Destroy herself? Then you'll be free, and you and
0: we mustn't think of that now, Kathy. She may still be out there somewhere. We've got to try to save her. If we can. Come on, let's look for her. Kathy, you can't leave this house tonight, not in a storm like this.
1: And why not, Richard?
0: It was on a night like this that Lorraine was killed 3 years ago. I'm afraid to let you go out. You're my wife, and I love you, and you mustn't leave me alone.
1: I can't stand this house another moment. Locked up with you here night and day for months.
0: I can't leave, Kathy. You must stay. I can't bear it here alone.
1: I'm going.
0: Where? To see some man? Is that what you're going?
1: Some man? That must be another of your hallucinations. I'm just going down the road. I've got to see some human being who's in his right mind, or I'll go out of my mind myself.
0: Kathy, don't leave him. Did you hear it, Ken?
1: Hear what, Richard?
0: That voice. A woman's voice. Calling for help.
1: No, Richard, I didn't hear a thing.
0: Are you sure?
1: Yes.
0: Kathy, don't go. Stay with
1: me. No. I can't stay here another minute in this place. If you invented the torture, the evil, and the doom, it couldn't be worse.
0: No.
1: I hate every board, every door, every piece of it. I can't stand another instant. Goodbye, Richard.
0: Kathy!
1: Kathy!
0: I wonder, does she know? Have I been talking in my sleep? Maybe I should tell her. I'm sure I

He was right. This house is for the evil and the doom.

0: Well, Frank, if you think Richard and Cappy aren't going to go down that trap door, then you just don't have any imagination. Or you just haven't heard enough Fimmer Sanctum mysteries. Of course, we have a very uplifting moral for these gruesome shenanigans. It's taken from the haunted words of Poltergeist, who said, "Always live in a house that's haunted by ghosts, vampires, werewolves, zombies, and spooks. You'll never have a dull night."
1: Inner Sanctum was heard in the United States over CBS, the Columbia Broadcasting System, and has been rebroadcast for servicemen and women overseas through the facilities of the United States Armed Forces Radio Service, the voice of information and education.

0: Would you credit it? 50-odd years of baking it same old Hovis. Now, top brass at Hovis tell me they want an alternative. Still with same wheat germ goodness, but a bit softer like and less crusty. I told them I'm too old to change my ways now. I'll put one at Lads onto it. Very nice, young Harold. If you like that sort of thing.
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0: I love so well.
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0: The American Broadcasting Company presents Quiet, Please, which is written and directed by Willis Cooper, and which features Ernest Chappell. Quiet, Please for today is called Adam and the Darkest Day. I don't know whether you ever heard of a place called Chicago or not, but I knew it very well in my youth. I've forgotten how long ago that was, even. There was a lake, beautiful, big, wide lake that could be bluer than the sky of a summer morning or gray as... That's odd. I can't think of anything that's gray the way the lake was on a stormy day. Gray like the trees used to be. No, more alive, like the gray of steel. Steel? Well, that's the metal we used to have. Forget about it. I used to go down and walk along the lakefront years and years ago, before the dark days. Just walk along the shore and smile at the lake, and it would smile back at me. And it didn't smell salty and fishy the way the ocean does. Oh, yes, I've seen the ocean, too. Both oceans, there are two of them. I forget their names. And even during the dark days when Doc said it was safe to go out, I'd go out of a morning and walk along where the lake shore used to be. It's all swamp now, and there are some pretty weird things in it. Things that used to be fish once, only they've gone through a lot of changes, and they're not fish anymore. Mutants, Doc said they were. Things that have gone through mutations, changes. Yeah, I don't understand it, but it's interesting. Doc said they might even get to be human beings in another 15 or 20 million years, if they're left alone. Doc said that's the way human beings started originally. The only difference, Doc said, is that it took a couple of million years for the first changes to take place. And with these fish things, it took place practically overnight. Of course, it was a pretty long night. I guess I was about 20 when the war started. I say I guess because I don't really know when it did start. I guess nobody knows. One minute people were buying and selling things to each other, and talking and laughing and looking at the lake and the sunshine and stuff and just being people. And the next minute they were fighting and yelling, killing each other. Well, I guess just being people in another way. Yeah, it was pretty rough. My Uncle Bryce was in the last war, the one before this one. He had some pretty terrible things to tell us about it. He always said, well, Adam, if another war comes, that's all. Because this one will start without any notice, and there won't be any such thing as battlefields and soldiers and all that. Everybody will be in it, no matter where they are, at home or wherever. And everybody will fight with each other till there isn't anybody left. It'll be just like the Kilkenny cats, Uncle Bryce said. And that's pretty nearly the way it was, wasn't it? Well, you know, there was an awful lot of people lived in this Chicago. I guess it was about 4 million. The houses and buildings they lived in were right up against each other. Well, about 4 million. Well, you know the stars? You look up at them some night and you see what an awful lot of them there are. And you figure there was about as many people living in Chicago as there are stars. No, no, there's lots more stars, but you can't see them without a telescope. A telescope, a thing. I got one somewhere. I'll show it to you. Yeah, that's right. There were 4 million people in this Chicago. And what's more, there was a lot more places around the country just as big, some of them bigger. No, I'm not making it up. I remember there was a place called New York, a place called Minneapolis, and a place called Los Angeles. Sure, they named all the places where people lived. Yeah, it seems a long time ago. Well, it is. I've kind of lost track of time, but it must be 30 years ago at least. And we've come a long way in 30 years. Yeah, the next 10, 15 million years. Who knows what'll happen? Well, after the war started, this place, this Chicago, was pretty well destroyed. The buildings got smashed, the people got killed, everything was just terrible. There was a lot of soldiers there. People that were paid to fight. But the soldiers couldn't get away. There wasn't anybody to fight with because you couldn't see them. You'd be standing there and there'd be a noise and fire and smoke. The whole big building would fall down right in front of you. People would scream and yell and run around and cry. I got mad at the soldiers, I remember. Pretty soon it wasn't safe for a soldier to be seen in the streets. And for that matter, it wasn't safe for anybody, but a soldier especially. Well, because people would do terrible things to him. Well, as I said, the buildings were all being knocked down. It was getting along toward winter, and it was cold. People were having an awful time. So I looked around. There wasn't anything else to do. And I found me a place. It was a big warehouse. A place where people stored things. They'd buy furniture and stuff for their homes, and then they'd lock all the stuff up in the warehouse. Oh, I don't know why. It isn't important. Well, this warehouse was a great big, strong, heavy building. It was on the corner of a street that had a number and another big wide street with a parkway down the middle, all green grass and flowers and trees. You know, it was awfully pretty there where the warehouse was. It had got knocked around a little, but it was still a fine, big, safe place. The people that owned it had got killed or went away or something. So I just moved in. Yeah, it was a mighty good thing for me that I did. Because the second night I was there, behind those nice, thick walls and those big doors, somebody did something that blew Chicago off the map. Off the map. Yeah, that's an old saying. It means that a place just disappears. And that's what happened to Chicago. All except a little bit of this warehouse I'm telling you about, a little part way down deep underground where I was asleep. And where I found Doc. And I found Emily. I didn't know anybody else was there. My head hurt. It just seems as if I couldn't hear anything or see anything, even feel anything, except my head hurting for the longest time. And finally I was able to get up. It was black dark. I moved around a little. I got up. I found I could walk clear in the darkness. And then somebody took hold of my arm.
1: Who are you?
0: I'm Adam.
1: You're what?
0: Adam. What are you laughing at?
1: Boy, if I'm not badly mistaken, they gave you the right name.
0: Huh?
1: Well, that's just a little gag, son. You all right?
0: My head hurts. Who are you?
1: Well, my name is Fred Straley.
0: Well,
1: everybody calls me Doc. That is, when there was everybody. How do we get out of here?
0: Well, there was a door someplace.
1: I expected there would be.
0: What happened?
1: That I don't know, son, but whatever it was... Hey, wait a minute. Where are you?
0: Here.
1: Don't go opening any doors yet.
0: Why? I want to get out of here.
1: You got anything to eat?
0: Well, there was some stuff in here someplace. Some cans and stuff.
1: Good.
0: How'd you get in here? I thought that...
1: I got lost.
0: You're not a soldier, are you?
1: Me? No, son, I'm not. I'm a scientist.
0: Oh?
1: That's a very vague term, though, isn't it? I'm a geneticist.
0: What's that?
1: Let's say that I kind of study. Well, you know what biology is?
0: No.
1: Well, it's the science of life, see? My racket's a special part of biology.
0: Oh.
1: What's the matter?
0: I thought maybe you were one of these fellas that makes bombs out of atoms or whatever it is.
1: No, I don't do that. I study the effect of nuclear fission and all that on human beings and whatnot.
0: Oh. Let's get out of here.
1: No, I don't think we will, Adam.
0: Why not? My
1: well,
0: goodness.
1: Well, in the first place, Adam, I don't think it's very healthy outside.
0: But, oh...
1: And in the second place, I seriously doubt we can get out of here.
0: Well, if we can't, we can make a noise, hammering or something. Somebody will come and dig us out.
1: Well, yes, except for one thing, Adam.
0: What?
1: I don't think there's anybody out there.
0: Well, maybe not right now, but somebody will come.
1: I doubt it.
0: Why?
1: Because I'm pretty fairly sure there's nobody left in Chicago, Adam, except you and me. See what I mean?
0: And so there was somebody else. Emily. We stumbled around in the dark for quite a while before we found her. When we did find her, she was so scared she couldn't talk. She had a flashlight when she came in the place, but she dropped it, couldn't find it again. The flashlight, it was a kind of a thing like a stick, only it was metal. You pressed a button and the light came on. Finally wore out. Well, finally, Emily found her voice again. Once she got started, we couldn't stop her for the longest time.
2: Walking, for days, it seems. We lived out in Lake Forest, and we had a bad time out there. And people started dying from some disease nobody ever heard of. And I decided to run away, and I took some money. I was afraid to take any food, because maybe it was the food that was giving people the horrible diseases and making them die. All I wanted to do was get as far away from Lake Forest as I could, and I walked and walked and walked. And then a soldier chased me, and a man hit him and knocked him down, and the man started after me, and I ran, and the door was open, and I ran in fear, and something happened. What did happen?
1: Could you stop crying now for sure?
2: I'll try.
1: Because, believe me, it won't do a particle of good, young lady from Lake Forest.
2: My name's Emily.
1: It won't do a particle of good, Emily.
2: Are we going to die?
1: Not at just this moment, Emily, but I have an idea we may not be very interested in living after we know a little more about what did happen.
0: Are you hungry, Emily?
2: I haven't had anything to eat for... I don't know how long.
0: Well, there's some cans of stuff.
1: Yes, I think they'll be safe to eat, Adam.
3: Safe?
1: If anything, safe. Can you find them all right?
3: I think so. I think they're over here, or maybe...
1: Light a match.
0: A match? A little stick with something on the end of it, and you rubbed it on a wall or something, and there was a fire. We found it very useful. Well, I don't want to talk to you about that awful place. The awful, black, stuffy little place that saved our lives. Because we were down there for... Well, I don't know how long it was. It must have been 2 months, 3 months. I don't know how long. It was water. It was more of the canned stuff than I thought. The part of the warehouse cellar we were in had been used for storing different kinds of food, so we didn't starve. But it was awful. It was awful. Finally, I said to Doc one day... I didn't know day from night, of course. I said to Doc, "Doc, I'm going to get out of here. We're all going to go crazy if we don't get out of here."
1: I know that, son. It's been bothering me a little, too. Not that it makes any difference. We all three went crazy, of course.
3: I want to get out of here.
2: Why can't we get out of here?
1: Well, look, I told you I had a pretty good idea what happened. And I also have a pretty good idea that it wouldn't be very healthy outside for a long time. So that's why
3: I know you told us that, but... Aren't we ever going to get out? Have we got to stay down here forever?
1: No.
3: What?
2: What? What do you mean, Doc?
1: I've been out.
3: You have?
1: Yeah.
2: Can we go?
1: I've been keeping it to myself.
3: Why?
1: Well, I didn't like it outside.
3: But you're all right, Doc.
1: Yes, I'm all right. I'm alive, if you want to call that all right.
2: Is there anything out there... To hurt us, Doc?
1: Anything to hurt you? No, there isn't anything out there to hurt you. In fact, there isn't anything at all.
0: And when Emily and I followed Doc out through the tunnel he had found, and through the dark caves the tunnel led to, with water dripping and little things scrambling out from under our feet in the dark, when we crawled out into the daylight, we found out Doc was right. There wasn't anything. Yes, just like it is now, just nothing. Only then the nothingness was so new. There wasn't any Chicago at all, just a big flat prairie, everything all gray. A gray sky. I looked around to see if the lake was reflecting the gray sky. There wasn't any lake either. But a long way off, I could see the edges of the marsh and the swamp it had turned into. And I could smell the dead fishes. That was all there was to smell. They were the only dead things left. And we three, we're the only live ones.
2: So dark.
3: Is it? I mean, what time of day is it?
1: The lake was on the east, wasn't it?
3: That's right.
1: Drexel Boulevard ran along this way. And this was 43rd Street, east and west.
3: And there isn't a sign of
1: it. Oh, the sun's a little south of east. It's morning.
2: Morning.
1: About the time of day people be going to work.
0: Morning.
2: The sun seems so far away.
3: Doc, is it like this every place?
1: Well, that I don't know, Adam.
2: But it can't be.
1: It very well can be, Emily.
3: Are we the only ones left?
1: I don't know. And I don't think we'll ever find out.
2: I don't understand.
1: We might go away from here and maybe find somebody, but we don't know which way to go, and there's only one way to go. Walk.
3: But somebody will come and find us.
1: If there is anybody.
2: But there must be somebody.
1: If there is, child, they'll be just as dead as we'll be before very long.
0: Why?
1: Did you say something about the sun a little while ago?
3: Why?
2: I said it. I said the sun seemed so far away, didn't I?
3: That's what you said.
1: Well, it is.
3: Is what?
1: Far away. And we're getting farther away from it every second.
3: I don't get that.
1: Let's go back, shall we? Cold out here.
0: This is what Doc told us down there in the cave where we'd found each other. This is what we listened to sitting there in the half dark, the feeble daylight filtering in through a hole we'd made in our roof. Think of us sitting there, Emily's hand in mine, Doc not looking at us as he talked. This is what Doc said. Listen.
1: We had this figured out quite a while ago, Ross Wilson and I. We were pretty sure what had happened one day when the right kind of bomb went off. We knew what the physical effects would be on cities, on the surface of the earth, and on people. And we guessed what might happen if a giant bomb were set off. A bomb big enough to know what this one did. We worked on it for years. Well, we had whole books of mathematical calculations.
3: Tell us, Doc.
1: Well, the Earth used to revolve around the sun. The sun was 93 million miles from the Earth.
2: Doc, why do you say used to? Why do you say was?
1: Well, because we suspected that a heavy enough blast of nuclear fission would throw the Earth out of its orbit.
3: What's that, Doc?
1: Well, you take a rubber ball on a string, you swing it around in a circle. Now, that circle's its orbit. The string is the sun's attraction that keeps it moving evenly.
2: Mm-hmm.
3: Yes, I get it.
1: And then somebody comes up and hits the ball with a stick while it's going round and round.
3: Yes.
1: And what happens?
3: The ball flies off at a tangent.
1: That's right. Well, that's what's happened to the Earth. The Earth has left its orbit, children. And this explosion did it. Set it off like a rocket, in a way. And so we're all of us. We three and whoever's left. We're off on the biggest joyride that ever happened.
3: What's going to happen, Doc?
1: Well, the sun will look smaller and smaller to us. And the days will get progressively darker and colder.
2: Won't the Earth ever come back, Doc?
1: Yes, it may. It may. Probably will. Won't be much use.
3: Why?
1: Because all the people, if any, will be frozen to death. And that's, my dear children, is the reward of science. That's the big payoff. That's what happens as the end result of some caveman a couple of 100 million years ago discovering that 2 and 2 make 4.
3: What can we do?
1: Nothing.
2: But, Doc, can't you? I mean, you're a scientist and...
1: A scientist, my dear, without his tools is just another man. A highly useless man.
3: Yeah.
2: But, Doc...
1: What, dear...
2: Do we have to die?
1: I wouldn't be surprised.
2: Why?
1: I just told you.
2: I know, but you could help.
1: Without my tools, without my papers and my books, my laboratory, I haven't even got a pencil.
2: But you know so many things, Doc.
1: What?
2: You know all...
1: Why, by golly, that's right. I do.
2: Why, of course.
1: I know. Say, I know how to keep us warm.
2: Why, you know lots of things, Doc.
1: I know how we can survive for a while. We've got food.
3: Why, yeah, sure.
1: And we can... Why, we can make tools.
2: Will you just tell us how? If the real old caveman had to start from scratch and they had to learn everything, even 2 and 2 are 4, why, we cave people have a real-life professor with us to show us all the shortcuts, Doc.
1: Why, Emmy, you're wonderful.
2: And besides, Doc, if Adam and I are... Well, gee, Adam and Eve had children.
0: And the dark days thus began. Daily the sun grew smaller, and daily the cold grew more and more bitter. In a month there was no daylight, only a kind of heavy twilight over all the gray prairie. The little sun was red and tired looking in the sky where the stars never stopped shining. Doc showed us how to make our cavern not comfortable, but livable. The cold grew more awful. We huddled together over our little fire, existing rather than living. We'd insulated the place, following Doc's directions. Once in a while, we went out into the dead world, faced the frightful cold for a minute or two, to look at the dwindling sun, to see if we still fled from it. We talked very, very little, for our very breath froze at our lips.
2: Doc, will we ever go back?
1: We've got to go back. All the laws of nature...
0: And time went on and on and on. And we knew that we three were all that the world held of living people. We were very close to death. And Doc still encouraged us.
1: No, a day'll come. A day'll come, Adam.
2: Oh, I'm so cold. Hold me, Adam.
1: A day'll come. A day'll come that'll be the darkest day of them all. And that'll be the best day, Emily.
2: Why, Doc?
1: Why... That'll be the day when the earth reaches the end of this wild runaway ride. That'll be the day when we stop and start back.
0: But maybe we'll not be here to see it.
1: Oh, we will, Adam. We will. And, Adam, listen.
0: What? Are you comfortable, Emily?
2: Better. What, Doc?
1: The day. The darkest day. That's the day I'm really going to start teaching you the things you'll need to know to survive. Because I'm older than you kids. I don't know how much longer I'll last. And I want to teach you and your children.
2: It's pretty frightening, Doc.
1: Is anything frightening now, Emmy?
0: Nothing anymore, Doc.
1: A brand new world.
0: And Doc told us the secrets of the 9 planets. Sometimes we dared that frigid outside air to look up into the strange sky. It was always dark now. Nothing but the stars and the tiny, withered sun were above us. We saw Saturn's rings and the strange markings on Mars. We saw the Milky Way grow brighter and greater, and the nebulas the Doc told us about. These we saw as no man has ever seen them. We suffered much, and we lived. We lived until that day when we could no longer find the sun in the sky, for all the sky was filled with stars, universes undreamed of. And our little sun was far away, and only another star among the billions. That day came, the darkest day the Doc had told us of. That was the day the Doc and I stood outside and saw our sun was lost. The darkest day. And we went back inside to Emily. While Emily slept, we talked.
1: Tomorrow? No, Adam. We won't see any change by one day. In another week, we should be able to see the sun again, to recognize it. And by another month, it'll be warmer. The sun will begin to get bigger. And in a few months...
0: It'll be longer than that, Doc. It took us a long time to get way out here.
1: But now we'll return faster, Adam. The sun's attraction, you see.
0: And then what becomes of us?
1: Well, there's so much to teach you.
0: What?
1: Oh, so many things.
0: Yeah, I suppose so.
1: Yeah, I'm almost afraid.
0: Afraid? Why?
1: Well, science did this to the Earth. Good night. I'll talk to you tomorrow.
0: No, Doc. Let's talk some more.
1: I've got a lot of thinking to do, Adam. I promise you, I won't teach you anything that'll hurt you. Good night.
0: When I awoke, and Emily awoke, Doc was gone. I called his name. There wasn't any answer. Emily woke up and smiled at me. I got out and went to the door of the cave. I went on outside. I found Doc. Doc was lying there in the snow outside the door. And he'd open up his coat and just lay there. And there was a smile on his face, that quizzical, crooked smile I'd got to love so well. And there was a frozen sheet of paper in his hand. Doc had found a pencil somewhere. He'd written across the top of the sheet, "To Adam, for the darkest day." And as I picked it up, I discovered something. Across the snowbank where Doc lay, fell my shadow. I looked up, and there was the sun, a third as big as it used to be, but blinking cheerfully at me and the dead man in the snow. And as I stared, it seemed to grow bigger. I turned and went back into the cave where the paper Doc had left me. "Emily. Emily," I said. "Emily, Doc's dead. Doc left a note for me. I'm going to read it to you. Listen, Emily," I said, "while I read it. Dear Adam and Emily, you make your own world without benefit of what I can teach you and your children. Because I'm a scientist, children, and I know too much. And I know I can't keep from teaching what I know. And the old world had all it needs of the things that come from knowing two and two make four. So good luck to you both. And to your children. That's all there was. But Doc, we didn't have any children. No, Doc. Not after the earth got back where it belonged and we had a good look at those things that used to be fish. Those mutants, those changes you call them, remember? No, you were afraid to. The darkest day, you said, Doc? They're all dark now.

0: The title of today's Quiet Please story is Adam and the Darkest Day. It was written and directed by Willis Cooper. And the man who spoke to you was Ernest Chappell. And William Adams played Doc. Emily was Kathleen Cordell. As usual, music for Quiet Please is by Albert Berman. Now, for a word about next week, here is our writer-director, Willis Cooper.
1: Thank you for listening to Quiet Please. Next week, I have a story for you called The Evening and the Morning.

0: And so, until next week at this same time, I am quietly yours, Ernest Chappell. And now, a listening reminder. There's another dramatic adventure waiting for you on David Harding Counterspy this afternoon when this efficient law enforcement group becomes involved in the case of the senseless slayers. That's David Harding Counterspy. 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
1: This is a mysterious traveler inviting you to join me on another journey into the realm of the strange and the terrifying. I hope you will enjoy the trip, that it will thrill you a little and chill you a little. So settle back, get a good grip on your nerves, and be comfortable, if you can, as we join three enterprising men who are in a very dire predicament. It's a story I call S.O.S. My story tonight is about a group of unsavory individuals at the moment discussing a little unhappily their recent past.
2: Yes, sir. Here we are, the three of us, adrift out here. How long is it now? How long, Mike?
3: Let me alone. Ask Steve. He knows everything.
2: Yeah, he sure does. Couldn't miss, he said. Couldn't miss. Still opportunities. You just have to recognize them. Isn't that what you said, Steve? Huh? Isn't that what you say?
4: Shut up, Zach. Shut up. I've had enough of you.
2: Look at him. Now he's going to turn on that automatic radio sender. Isn't that right, Steve?
4: Shut up. Shut up.
2: Do you really think someone's going to hear those signals?
5: No, sir. We're adrift out here, but for good. You're wasting your time with that radio sender. No one's going to pick us up.
2: Right, Mike?
6: Stop bothering me. Let me alone.
2: Yes. I can remember that day, Steve, when you first spilled the plan to us. Oh, you were the mastermind, all right. Remember, Steve, huh?
4: Yeah, I remember all right. I wish I could forget that day. Forget everything that happened. But there's no escaping it. I can see everything that happened as clear as if it were only yesterday. Yeah. I remember the way I walked into the office. Mike and Doc were sitting there, waiting. Waiting for the bad news.
7: Well?
4: Farson got a life sentence. The rest got 10 to 20 years.
7: Great. Just great.
2: I just can't get over it. Just can't. Things were running so smoothly. The syndicate was cleaning up, and then this happens.
4: The three of us were pretty lucky. Not being invited with the others?
7: Yeah. We hadn't been in South America. And on that end, we'd have gotten it in the neck, too.
2: I still do not understand. How could they smash the syndicate overnight? There were no records. Farson took every precaution.
7: Let's face it. The day for guys like us is over. The cops have science on their side. They're using every trick in the book.
2: Yeah, you're right.
7: Television, radar, infrared cameras, electro-detectors, light beam alarms, and 101 other scientific gimmicks.
2: Yes, you are right. They have learned to move so fast that they have taken all the profit out of the rackets.
7: They sure have. I just wish I had a small part of all that dough I once made. Where did it go? Lawyers, bail, protection. I haven't got a cent left.
2: Neither have I. What about you, Steve?
4: I've still got a few grand left.
7: Well, the way science is turning the heat on, it looks like we'll have to turn honest, whether we want to or not.
4: Look, I've been working on an angle. What about sticking around for a couple of more days?
7: Get wise, Steve. The cops are ready for everything these days. There aren't any more angles.
4: I tell you, I've got one. I just need a little more time to work it out. What do you say?
2: Well, it cannot do any harm to listen.
3: How much time do you need?
4: 2 days. Meet me here the day after tomorrow. And I'll lay out the whole plan for you.
3: Well, Steve, you still got an angle? Or did it blow up in your face?
4: For the past 48 hours, I've been going over it, detail by detail. And it still looks good.
1: Well, what is the job? Let's have it.
4: The lifting of $5 million worth of uncut Martino diamonds from the SS Europe.
1: What? You must be out of your head. It would require an army to take over that boat. It has a crew of over 300.
4: This plan of mine can be worked with 3 men. Us.
3: This I've got to hear. Just how would you go about it, mastermind?
4: All right. 2 weeks from tonight, the SS Europe will be docking in London with 5 million in uncut diamonds and a shipment of 3,000 pounds of uranium under pressure.
3: 3,000 pounds of uranium under pressure?
1: What are you getting at?
4: A half hour before the Europe lands, I go to the captain's quarters. You, Mike, you go to the radio communication office. And you, Doc, you go to the special room where the uranium is stored under pressure.
1: Then what?
4: I tell the captain that I have one man in control of radio communication and another in the uranium storage room. And unless he turns over the diamond shipment to me, a bullet will be fired into the uranium compressor, blowing up the ship.
3: You really expect the captain to fall for that? Why, he'll call your bluff. Dare you to blow up the ship with us on it.
1: Of course he will. A threat like that would never work.
4: You're wrong. You're wrong there. Psychologically, we've got the edge of the captain. Maybe we're willing to die, too. With a crew of 300 and twice as many passengers, he just wouldn't risk it.
1: Perhaps you're right. After all, his first duty is to his passengers and ship. He would probably figure that we wouldn't get far with those diamonds. That the police would get us in no time at all.
4: Of course. That's exactly the way he'd see it.
3: Suppose you two force him to turn over the diamonds. How would we make our getaway?
4: We'd use one of the ship's emergency launchers.
3: Sure. Meanwhile, the captain of the SS Europe has radioed the police. And we walk right into their eyes.
4: The captain won't radio the police.
1: No, and why won't he?
4: For 2 reasons. First, this radio room will be put out of commission. And second, 10 minutes after we leave the Europe, it's going to blow up.
3: Blow up? The uranium.
4: That's right. There won't be a piece of the ship left or anyone to identify it.
1: $5 million in uncut diamonds, you say, huh?
4: At least 5 million.
1: This plan of yours, Steve, is just wild enough to succeed. Yes, through sheer audacity, it might be carried off.
3: A job like that, it's all in it.
4: That's right. Well, what do you say, Doc?
1: Finding the thought of honest labor abhorrent, I'm inclined to go along with you, Steve.
4: What about you, Mike?
3: The odds are against us, but for that kind of dough, I'll risk it.
4: You won't regret it, Mike. All right, now here's the setup. The day after tomorrow, the SS America is outward bound. We'll be on her when it leaves.
1: You mean so that we can study the same layout that we'll find on the yacht?
4: Yes, that's right. By the time we board the Europe for the return trip, we'll know every inch of the ship. Now, we'll have to work fast. I'll take care of getting us passports under assumed names. Doc, I want you to book passage for the 3 of us on the American. Mike, you take... Two days later, Doc, Mike, and myself boarded the SS America using false passports. We pushed our way through the other passengers, mostly vacationists, to our cabin on B deck. While we were unpacking, the ship's whistle blew for all visitors to leave. A few minutes later, we were on our way. During the next 3 days, we covered the ship from one end to the other, taking pictures of the layout, learning the schedules of the crew. When we walked off after the 10-day trip, we knew everything there was to know about both liners.
3: Passengers, will kindly step this way and show their passport.
4: Come on, that's us.
7: Hope we don't have any trouble with these passports.
8: Stop worrying, will you?
3: May I see your passport, please?
4: Here you are.
3: Thank you. Richard Werby, born in Boston, United States. How long do you intend to stay here, Mr. Werby?
4: About a week.
3: Have you ever been here before?
4: No, this is my first visit.
3: Our laws are quite different than those of your country. You will do well to study this booklet, which is issued by my government.
4: Thank you, I will.
3: Your passport is stamped. You may pass.
4: Thank you.
3: I trust you enjoy your stay with us. Next passenger.
7: My feet hurt. Why don't we go back to the hotel?
4: We might as well see the local sights while we're here.
2: So this is what all our fellow passengers came all this way to see.
7: Oh, this place gives me the creeps. The natives, too. Everything looks so different.
4: Oh, come on now. Mike, that's no way for a traveler to speak. Sure, this place is different from what you've known. But you find plenty to interest you here.
7: Yeah. Just as soon be back in New York, it's all the same to you.
8: Relax, Mike. Another week and you'll be back in New York.
7: Relax, he says. I don't like places that are different. I like what I'm used to. This crazy bird, what do they call them anyway?
8: I don't know. Do you, Steve?
4: They're the national bird, called Martinos.
7: Martinos, yeah, look at them. Like vultures, thousands of them.
4: Oh, you'll get used to them.
7: And all these canals. Never seen nothing like it.
4: That's one of the great attractions here. People come from all over the earth to see these canals.
7: Yeah, well, they can have them.
8: Look at those ruins over there. The war's been over all these years, and yet they've never cleaned them up, rebuilt.
4: Yeah. Our rocket fighters sure level the countryside.
8: No wonder the natives aren't any too friendly, huh?
7: You say that again. I'll be glad when we board to Europe. Leave this place forever.
2: Le papa, le papato, da-da-tang.
4: You check all our luggage?
8: Yes, I went through the motions of looking like an anxious tourist. It'll be in our cabin when we go aboard.
7: What cabin did we get, Steve?
4: Cabin 32B.
7: 32B? That's just a few feet away from the radio communications office.
4: That's right.
9: Attention, please. Attention, please. All passengers bound for London will now board the SS Europe. Departure time is 0900. All passengers for London will please board the SS Europe.
4: Come on. That's us. We followed the returning vacationists aboard. Had our passports checked. And we're shown to our cabin. It would be 10 days before we'd go into action, but already the three of us felt that sense of excitement that comes before a big job. And this would be a big job. The biggest ever. The minutes and the hours seemed to drag on that homeward trip. We checked the craft from stem to stern. And the layout was exactly like that.

0: The hours seemed to drag on that homeward trip. We checked the craft from stem to stern, and the layout was exactly like that of the SS America. On the final night out, all the passengers were celebrating. None of them expecting that they'd never see London. At 4 a.m., with the liner just 1 hour from London, three of us went over our plans for the last time. The interminable roar of the motors in our ears. Okay, this is it. You both have your guns.
1: Yes, of course.
0: Now, Mike, you'll take over radio communications. There'll be just one radio operator on duty. Remember now, take them quietly.
1: He won't let out a peep.
0: Good. It shouldn't take you more than a few minutes to put the radio and radar equipment out of commission. Now, make sure you don't damage the ship's intercommunication system.
1: Just leave it to me.
0: Now, Doc, there's one crew member guarding the storage room where the uranium shipment is being kept. Once you've taken care of him, lock yourself in the storage room. Now, you don't come out until I give the signal.
1: I understand.
0: Now, have you got the demolition stick?
1: It's right here.
0: Good, good.
1: I understand.
0: Now, have you got the demolition stick?
1: It's right here.
0: Good, good. Now, I've explained how it works. When I rap on the storage room door, you plant the demolition stick under the uranium compressor, so they won't be able to see it.
1: Right.
0: We'll have to move fast now. That explosive will go off 10 minutes after it's set.
1: Will we be able to get far enough away before the explosion?
0: Oh, yes. The launch is on B deck, right outside the storage room. We'll be in the launch and away in a matter of seconds.
2: Doc, you've already checked the launch, haven't you?
1: Yes, I just came from it. It's all set to go.
0: All right. That takes care of everything. Now, let's set our watches. I've got 4:26, 45 seconds.
1: Mm-hmm.
0: 50 seconds. 55 seconds. 4:27.
1: Right, check.
0: Okay. Let's go. The three of us left the cabin and separated on the deserted and dimly lit deck. I walked to the nearest staircase and went up to A deck. There wasn't a soul in sight as I walked to the captain's quarters. It was exactly 4:29 a.m. I lit a cigarette, waiting. On the horizon, far ahead, I could see the lights of London. I could feel the liner losing speed. At exactly 4:30, I knocked on the captain's door.
3: Come in, come in. Oh, come in, Phillips. Are you ready? I thought it was Phillips, my first officer.
0: No, Captain. I'm merely one of your passengers.
3: I'm afraid you'll have to excuse me. I'm due in the control room. We'd be landing
0: you'll,
3: shortly.
0: You'll have to hear me out
3: yes,
0: first,
3: but I've
0: Captain.
3: Just told you. God! What's the meaning of this?
0: Sit down, Captain.
3: Now, see here.
0: Sit down. That's better.
3: Then what is it?
0: You're carrying $5 million in uncut Martino diamonds. I want them.
3: You must be out of your mind.
0: I'm not alone in this, Captain. At the moment, this ship is at my mercy.
3: It's your mercy?
0: Yes. My men have taken over key positions on this ship.
3: Right. I don't believe you. That isn't possible.
0: No? Well, just as a test, pick up the phone and dial the radio communications office. Go ahead.
4: Radio communications office.
3: Who is this?
4: It ain't one of your crew members, Captain.
0: Let me have the phone. Hello, Mike.
4: Yeah?
0: Everything under control?
4: Couldn't be better.
0: Good. I'll be talking to you. Maybe now you're beginning to realize that I'm not out of my head, Captain.
3: You must be. You believe you can commit piracy and get away with it?
0: I'll get away with it, Captain, because you see you're going to help me.
3: I help you?
0: Yes, that's right. One of my men has taken over the storage room where the uranium is.

0: But under pressure...
1: You can't do that. Why, that pressure machine calls for constant care of an engineer. If the pressure falls below a certain point, the uranium will explode.
0: Oh, take it easy. Take it easy. That pressure machine is being looked after by one of my men. Nothing will happen to it. That is, if you do exactly as I say. You think I'm bluffing? You think I'm bluffing about the storage room?
2: Storage room?
0: Everything under control, Doug?
2: Yes.
0: The captain's here by the phone. Tell him what your orders are.
2: I am to put a bullet in the pressure machine if I don't hear from you in 15 minutes.
0: You heard what he said. Well?
1: He's bluffing. If he put a bullet in the pressure machine, uranium would blow us all up. You and your men included.
0: That's right. But you see, Captain, my men and I have nothing to lose. And you and the rest do.
1: What do you mean?
0: The authorities in London are waiting to arrest us. Murder. So, as I said, we have nothing to lose if we're forced to blow up the ship.
1: Even if I turned the diamonds over to you, how would you get away?
0: We take the launch on B-Deck.
1: I see.
0: You've got 13 minutes left, Captain, before my man fires that bullet. And believe me, he will.
1: Seems I haven't any choice.
0: None.
1: The authorities will get you for this.
0: Let me worry about that. You've got 12 minutes left. Now you're being sensible.
3: First Officer Phillips speaking.
1: Phillips, this is Captain Andrews.
3: Yes, sir.
1: I want you to go to the purser, have him turn over to you the consignment of uncut diamonds we're carrying. Bring them to my cabin.
3: Sir, we'll be landing in less than...
1: That's an order, Phillips.
3: Yes, sir.
1: You should be here with the diamonds in a matter of minutes.
0: For your sake, I hope so, Captain. I hope so.
1: That must be Phillips now.
0: Have him come in.
1: Come in.
4: I have the diamonds here, sir.
1: Turn them over to this man.
4: But, sir...
1: As I say, the safety of the ship and our passengers are at stake.
4: Yes, sir.
0: Thank you. You don't mind if I look them over?
4: What's this all about, sir?
1: Seems that after many centuries, piracy has returned.
4: Piracy, sir?
0: Yes. All right, I've checked them. Now, Captain, if you and your first officer will escort me to B-Deck.
1: Very well. Come along, Phillips.
4: Yes, sir.
0: After you, gentlemen, our first stop will be the radio communications office. Here we are. Come on out on deck, Mike.
5: Everything all right?
0: Yes, stuff's in the sparks. All right, Captain, the next stop is the special storage room.
5: Very well.
0: Did you take care of the communications office, Mike?
5: Yeah, they won't be sending out any messages.
0: Good. Ah, here we are, Captain. Doc? Doc?
5: Why don't he answer?
0: Now the door's locked. Open up, Doc, it's us.
5: Dave, something's wrong.
0: Yeah.
5: Look, let's take the launch and blow out of here. It isn't our fault something happened to Doc.
0: You're forgetting one thing. We need Doc. He's the only one of us who knows how to navigate that launch.
5: Yeah. Come on, let's break down the door. Together now. Scummit. Once more. That does it.
4: Sir, shall I try to slip away and sound the alarm?
1: It won't be necessary, Fitz.
0: There's Doc, lying on the floor in there. He's out cold.
5: Let's get him out.
0: Well, the air in here... I can't breathe. Place full of gas. Better get out of here before we pass out. That gas. That gas must have gotten dark.
1: Phillips.
4: Yes, sir?
1: Disarm these two men. Have the third one on our guard taken out of the storage room when the gas disperses.
4: Very good, sir.
1: I see, Phillips, you've revived the third man, eh?
4: Yes, sir. The three of them are all conscious again.
1: And the guard?
4: He's all right, too, sir. We found this, sir, in the third man's pocket.
1: Demolition stick.
4: As I see it, they were going to set it before they left the ship, sir. blow up my ships and passengers, would they?
6: Could I put them in the brig, sir?
4: Brig? No, Phyllis. I'm not taking them into London. I'm dealing with them here. Now.
6: Well, I don't understand, sir.
4: This launch they were going to take, have it filled with concentrated food and water. Enough to last them for years.
6: Very good, sir.
4: Then I want the launch's motor completely demolished. Is that clear?
6: Yes, sir.
7: What? What are you going to do with us?
4: You've attempted a crime unheard of for centuries. Piracy. I'm going to mete out the old punishment for it. I'm setting the three of you adrift.
7: Adrift out here? No. No, you can't.
8: You've got to take us into London. You've got to.
6: They're right, sir. It's your duty to turn them over to the police. You haven't the authority to...
4: Mr. Phillips,
6: judge.
4: Out here I'm the law. You carry out my orders to the letter.
6: Yes, sir.
7: Captain, give us a break, will you? Don't set us adrift.
8: It will be murder. That's what it will be. Murder.
7: Can't set us adrift out there. You can't.
4: I can and I will. You earned it.
0: How long have we been adrift out here? 2 months? 3? I guess I lost track. A long way back. Out here, with nothing but the sky to look at. Black, empty sky, blazing with stars. Time loses all meaning. The automatic radio senders keep transmitting signals, but no one listens. No one listens.
9: Yes, sir, thief. Couldn't miss, could it? He couldn't miss, huh? You had everything covered, all right. All you missed was that automatic gas alarm they had in the storage
0: shut
9: room.
0: Shut up, Doc, shut up.
9: Yes, sir. When that guard failed to check in, I got a good dose of that gas. Just a small detail you overlooked.
0: I said, shut up.
9: You think because you're sending out those signals, someone is going to pick us up, huh?
0: They've got to pick us up. They've got to.
9: You fool. We are drifting further from the Earth all the time.
0: But they can't leave us drifting in space in this rocket launch. They can't.
9: No? Why not? We are 100 million miles out and going further. And has anyone come after us yet?
0: The Space Patrol. They'll rescue us. I tell you, they will.
9: Never. They're letting us be examples to anyone else who tries to hijack a space liner. We're drifting out here in empty space, Roman. We'll drift onward till the day we die.
0: No, we won't. We'll be picked up, I tell you.
9: Yes. Why don't you get wise to yourself? This is the year 2185. Miracles don't happen anymore.

0: This is a mysterious traveler again. Did you enjoy our trip into the year 2185? It seems that criminals of the future aren't going to have any future. Not with science pitted against them. Poor Steve, Mike, and Doc. Imagine being adrift in space in a disabled rocket launch and being completely ignored. Yes, it seems that not only doesn't crime pay today, but it's going to pay even less in the year 2185.
1: Oh, pathetic reminds me of my story for next week, The Big Dive. It's about a young man who figured out a perfect alibi for murder and forgot to take into account that it...
0: Oh, you have to get off here. I'm sorry.
1: But I'm sure we'll meet again. I take this same train every week at this same time.
2: You have just heard The Mysterious Traveler, which is played by Maurice Tarplin. In the cast were Ralph Bell, Louis Van Ruten, and Roger DeCoven. Original music is composed and played by Al Finelli. All characters in tonight's story were fictitious, and any resemblance to the names of actual persons was purely coincidental. Frank Waldecker speaking. This is the Mutual Broadcasting System.

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1: I can see them. I can see them now. Faces like gargoyles. And hands and feet.
2: Claws. They have claws. They're ugly and hideous.
3: They can see us, too.
4: We find you Earth people equally repulsive. But we are more tolerant.
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0: Central to Orion 1. Space Central to Orion 1. Your constant signal still loud and clear, but no voice contact at last three checkpoints. Use auxiliary battery. Come in, Orion 1. Over.
1: What does he think we've been trying?
2: Take it easy, Joe. Try again. Margaret, anything on your board?
3: All systems check. We're transmitting, Clay. I'm sure of it.
1: Okay. Orion 1 to Space Central. I hope you hear this one. Orion 1 in moon orbit. Repeat, in moon orbit. All systems A-OK. Over.
0: Should be at checkpoint Z. Ready for landing. Space Central to Orion 1. Come in, Orion 1.
1: Rack it up. The biggest moment in history, and they've blown a tube in their receiver.
2: Well, the folks on Earth will have to get their news late. On the playback from our tape.
1: Yeah, at least it's working.
3: Clay, I just got a strange reading from the nose sensor. Temperature suddenly shot up 400 degrees and then it dropped.
2: Are you sure? The drop is normal. We're over the dark side of the moon now, but...
3: That's just it, Clay. The jump in temperature took place as we crossed the temperate zone between the light and dark sides of the moon.
1: That could mean sudden friction.
2: Yes, caused by an atmosphere circling the temperate zone of the moon.
3: Atmosphere? Oh, it seems impossible.
2: Joe, fire the retro rockets. I'm going on manual control.
3: We're holding at 1/2 mile per second.
2: Well, that'll keep us from burning up if it is atmosphere.
1: Air on the moon? Well, that could mean the possibility of life.
3: Altitude 53 miles, nose temperature now constant at 280 degrees.
2: Good.
1: Good enough to boil us alive.
3: Nothing clear on the TV monitor.
2: More retro, Joe. Just a little.
3: Velocity slowing, altitude 30 miles.
1: Look at that monitor. Mountains.
3: The Cordilleras.
2: All systems, final check. Space suits burst.
3: Suits fine. Cabin pressure okay.
1: Stern landing gear extended.
2: Starting vertical ascent.
1: Periscope swung to stern. Seems clear below.
3: Ascent slowing. Free fall starting. 37 miles. 32. 26.
2: Counterblast.

0: Amen.
1: Me too. Okay. Let's get out of these harnesses and put on our weighted boots. If there's atmosphere, there may be wind.
0: Yes, and with a lesser gravity on the moon, a slight breeze would blow us for miles.
2: Clay, take a look at this gauge. There's oxygen out there, all right.
1: But we don't know how much or what else is in the atmosphere until we test it. Till we do, we keep our spacesuit sealed. All right, everybody. Suit up and into the airlock. All right, Joe. Let's open the hatch and lower the ladder. All right.
3: This man's first close-up view of the moon.
1: Joe, climb down and stack the equipment as Margaret and I lower it. And be sure to stake it down.
3: Okay, here I go. Captain Joseph Gregson, first Earth man on the moon.
0: Clay, you're still calm as cream. What will it take to excite you?
1: Oh, not much, Marge. Just the look on the faces of my kids and my wife when we get back.
0: Sorry, Clay. Oh, this oxygen tank, it seems to weigh less than nothing.
1: Your sample kit, aerated spray paint, Geiger counter.
0: I'm bringing the tape recorder, Clay. The president's dedication.
1: We therefore dedicate this expedition to all the peoples of Earth and pray that this beginning on virgin territory, unsoiled by man's tragic history, shall give birth to a new understanding among our nations. I, Major Clayton Brown, as commander of Orion 1, have been instructed to express my own feelings at this moment. We are looking at Earth. We can see it turning, see the sun shining on continents. Other continents are in the shadows of night. Yet as Earth turns, I realize that each part of the world, each nation, will get equal shares of the sun's light. Maybe that's what God intended. All right, let's get to work.
3: Well, it is a plant, and it is green. Photosynthesis is taking place. That means the atmosphere has carbon dioxide and water vapor.
0: And I found no evidence of toxicity, Clay.
1: Okay. Stand by with the respirator while I take off my helmet.
3: Right.
1: Well, if this isn't air, it's a good substitute. Come on. Let's get up to the crest of this small crater and get our bearings.
3: Right.
0: There's rock erosion, but it's hardly more than sand. Slight radioactivity. Not enough to be dangerous. It's coming from these rocks.
2: Now, I'll take a sample. You two go on ahead.
1: Looks like a level plain down there.
0: Too level to be natural.
2: Hey, Clay, quick. The oxygen tank floated off. I started to chase it, but it just disappeared.
1: I told you to be careful. The slightest
2: wind. There wasn't any wind.
0: Clay, I feel something. I can't explain it, but it's like someone watching me.
2: The tank was lying right here. I turned my back to get the ore sample, and then I saw it floating over this way. Look. Are those marks on the sand?
0: They look like tiny claw marks.
1: Marge, go to the ship. Joe and I... Now look, that's an order.
0: All right. But take off those weighted boots. If you see something, you'll have an advantage.
1: Good thinking. We'll join you in a minute or two.
2: Whose idea was it to send a woman on this expedition?
1: Oh, hurry up with those boots. Margaret's at the ship. Now, let's see if there's a trail of these marks.
2: There. Right over... Clay. The tracks. I see them moving. The
1: sand's being kicked aside.
2: Whatever it is, it's invisible.
0: Help me!
2: Clay, she's gone.
1: That sound. Some sort of vehicle. Look. These parallel marks leading down toward the plane.
2: Let's go.
1: Wait. Those spray cans of paint. Maybe if we spray, we'll be able to see what we're fighting.
2: The vehicle tracks. Did they peter out here near the rocks?
1: Nothing. Absolutely nothing. But the claw tracks go on. Well, whatever made them disappeared, too.
2: That ledge. It looks like an entrance to a cave.
1: Yeah.
4: Tight squeeze. Made it.
2: Steps? Well, but these walls glow.
1: If you feel anything, start spraying.
2: Yeah. A door.
1: This lever.
4: It's stuck. Let's pull together.
1: Come on.
4: There we go.
2: All right. Where do we go from here? There must be 100 doors.
0: No!
4: This one. Quick.
2: No, this room's empty. Marge, where are you?
4: Glass partition. Look. She's strapped to that table. That instrument. It's moving right toward her eyes. I gotta smash this thing.
2: Wait! Something's grabbed me. I can't see. Spray!
4: I'm being carried, but I can't see. Why?

0: incredible. I can't see them or hear their voices. Are they here now? Why have they placed me in this room? And where are the others?
1: All right! You don't have to shove!
2: Joe!
1: You can only see them!
2: Joe!
3: Well, we're alive. Where's Marge?
0: I don't know. They put me on a table, too. If they were gentle.
3: If we could only see them.
0: I did see part of a face when I sprayed the paint. Like no human on Earth. Hideous.
3: I don't get it, Clay. How could an invisible race evolve?
0: Well, I'm sure they're not invisible to each other.
3: Oh?
0: Apparently, their coloration is beyond our visible spectrum. Perhaps there's an entire range of colors which we can't perceive, but they're perfectly visible to a looning. Maybe that's why they examined our eyes so carefully.
3: And we don't hear any voices. Could their sounds be pitched above our audible range?
0: Maybe.
3: Marge!
4: Joe, Clay, I... Oh, why did you follow me? Just because I'm a woman? Now, none of us will get...
0: Marge! If Joe'd been carried off, we'd have tried to rescue him. Sure, the success of the expedition is important, but we're still human. So, man or woman, let's stay human if we can.
4: What are we going to do?
3: Take it easy, honey. We don't know yet.
0: That wall, look. It's changing.
4: I can see through it.
0: Yes, it's becoming transparent.
3: Looks like some kind of a throne room.
4: It's strange light. I can see them. Them. Faces like gargoyles. And hands and feet.
3: Claws. They sure aren't pretty.
0: But they're humanoid. And apparently very advanced. Once they determined that they were invisible to us... They devised that light so we could see them.
4: They're all looking in our direction.
3: Well, go on, take a good look.
0: Easy, Joe.
4: What's that sound?
5: Earth people, do not fear.
3: Voice, where did it come from?
0: It didn't seem to come from anywhere except from inside my own head.
6: Telepathy.
5: Yes, we have created a telepathic field in which communication is total. You may either speak or think. All is understood. I am Bar, ruler of the moon. You will not be harmed, rest assured. We find you equally repulsive, but we are more tolerant.
0: We are the first Earthmen to land on the moon. We have come in peace.
5: In peace, you are welcome.
3: Well, why did you grab us?
5: We sent a delegation to greet you, but we found you could neither see nor hear us. It was decided then to examine you for your deficiencies. Your eyes have a very limited range, and you are incapable of hearing any but the obvious sounds. The woman still fears harm.
4: Forgive me. Will you permit us to return to Earth?
5: You will remain in peace.
3: Wait a minute. You can't mean...
5: The decision has been made. No other expedition will be permitted to land on the moon. Their radio will be silenced as yours was silenced. Their ships will be destroyed. You shall be the only Earthlings permitted to dwell on the moon.
0: Why did you spare us?
5: Curiosity. Major Brown, we cannot permit Earth to conquer the moon.
0: But we had no idea the moon was inhabited. There's no need for conquest. We could live together, sharing.
5: Share. Live in harmony. We have studied our mother planet for centuries. There's been far more war than peace. At this very moment on Earth, men are dying for no better reason than greed.
0: We dedicated this expedition to peace between nations.
5: Earth's peoples must learn to live on Earth before expanding to new worlds. Eons ago, when man on Earth had not yet evolved, the moon was fully inhabited. An atmosphere covered our entire surface as the moon revolved on its axis at a greater speed. We were many nations then, all highly advanced. But our scientific progress outdistanced our ethical progress. Several nations vied to be the first to explore Earth.
0: You had harnessed nuclear energy?
5: It harnessed us. We are descendants of the few survivors of the last war on the moon. Our atmosphere was all but destroyed in the nuclear holocaust. The moon's rotation slowed so that one side is always exposed to the burning sun and the other to perennial darkness. Only a narrow zone between the two supports life. Thus, we are now one nation, one civilization. Dedicated to eternal peace.
0: But let us take back this knowledge to Earth. Let us convince our nations.
5: Earth must know its own purification. Out of its ashes shall come men who will remember and tell each succeeding generation. Then perhaps thousands of years hence, Earthmen will be ready to explore other worlds in peace.
3: We're ready now. Listen, 100 expeditions will follow us. Oh, sure, you'll destroy some of them, but some will get through. Then you'll wish you...
5: You threaten? You, supposedly a man of peace? How would the others treat the inhabitants of the moon? They would attempt to enslave us. You shall remain on the moon for the rest of your lives.
3: Well, I don't know what this food is, but it'll never replace steak.
4: Well, we're going to have a long time getting used to it.
3: Maybe not. Look, Clay, I'm afraid to think anything.
0: They can't read our minds unless one of those machines is turned on, and we can hear the hum.
4: Are you sure?
0: Positive. I had a telepathic conversation with one of their scientists. I was careful to keep out any thoughts about escape.
3: Clay, do you have a plan?
0: The Loonings are so convinced of their superiority that they don't believe we'll attempt to escape. You know the ship is just as we left it.
3: Look, Clay, I know they've given us total freedom, but don't sell them short. I'll bet they've got a ray or something that they'll blast us apart with before we can hit escape velocity.
0: The Loonings have no such weapons.
4: How do you know?
0: Until now, they had no need for any. Remember, they're one nation. Oh, they have the knowledge all right. If more expeditions start coming, I don't doubt they'll work out a defense system.
4: What puzzles me is, with all their knowledge and scientific ability, why hadn't they explored Earth?
0: They did, with radar telescopes and interceptor radio waves.
3: You mean they picked up our television broadcast? Oof, what a mixed-up picture of our civilization they must have gotten.
0: I'm afraid they accumulated a very accurate picture of nations at war. That's why they don't want anything to do with us.
4: Clay, I don't want to live out my life on the moon.
3: I second that motion. Even if they've got weapons we don't know about.
0: Okay. Now let's go up to the surface. We walk on a sand path so we'll be able to spot any moving footprints. And if you should hear the hum from a telepathic machine, put your mind on any subject but escape.
3: Well, there she is. Old Orion 1. I wonder if there's a guard on board.
0: Let's find out.
4: It doesn't seem possible that we're not being watched.
0: Pull up the ladder and close the hatch, Joe.
3: It's too easy. They're going to blow us up, I know.
0: Start checking systems.
4: Cabin pressure up. Oxygen okay.
0: Attach harnesses. Ready to fire engines.
3: Ready.
0: Fire.
3: Orion 1, delighted to accept the invitation. You boys take over now.
2: You're entering the ionosphere. Radio blackout due at any moment. Happy landing.
4: Well, all we can do now is relax. You worried, Clay?
0: Yes.
3: Well, after we report to the president, he'll take over from there.
4: That sound.
5: Earthmen, it is now the time to make our presence known to you.
3: They're right here on the ship.
0: You'll let us escape.
5: It was the wish of our ruler that you transport us to Earth.
0: But we would have been glad to. There was no need to stow away.
5: Our ruler is wise. He reasoned that if you knew of our mission, you would destroy your ship and yourselves. You are now controlled by radio beams from Earth. You can do nothing to prevent our landing with you.
3: What are you going to do?
5: We shall live among you, undetected by your inferior vision. Our mission is to bring peace to the nations of the Earth.
4: Peace? And why the subterfuge?
0: I think I know. The Loonings believe that peace on Earth can be attained only the way they achieved peace on the moon, through nuclear war.
5: Yes, we will help you achieve peace.
0: We can do it without war.
5: We shall see, Earthman. We shall see.
0: Will you wait? Will you give us a chance to tell the world? Is there much time?
5: There is time.

0: Theater 5 has presented First Encounter, written by Leonard Stad and directed by Warren Somerville. In the cast, Jackson Beck, Tony Darnay, William Mason, Brett Morrison, and Robert Dryden. 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Original music by Alexander Vlastutsenko. Orchestra under the direction of Glenn Osser. 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We invite your comments. Write to Theater 5, New York 23, New York. This is Fred Foy speaking. This has been an ABC Radio Network production.
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In the animal world, there is the hunter and the hunted, hound and fox, hawk and sparrow, chicken and worm. We in the topmost species have also joined the hunt. But who is to judge precisely which of us are hounds or foxes as we enter the chase?

0: although the chase may assume a multitude of forms, the disease is seldom more pernicious or acute than the eternal pursuit for easy riches and sudden death.
1: Boy, hey you. More chow mein, chop chop.
2: Wow, if it ain't the skipper. The skipper himself, Captain Eddie Munch.
3: What are you doing here, you crumb bum?
2: I know that ain't nice, Captain. You ain't forgot about your pal Alfie. Can you imagine eating Captain Eddie in a Panama Chinese chow joint? It's a small word.
3: Stop calling me Cap.
2: Huh?
3: I ain't skipper no ship anymore.
2: Oh, how come,
3: Eddie? Never mind how come, I just think, that's all.
2: Well, you're in uniform.
3: Yeah, some uniform, one stripe. I got a berth as purser on the Tropic Ann.
2: The Tropic Ann? You mean that cruise tub?
3: That's the one.
2: Oh, how you like that? Captain Eddie on a cruise tub, taking the tourists for a ride. You serving the morning soup and crackers to rubbernecks, Captain?
4: Go ahead, keep talking. And I'll twist the bone out of your windpipe.
2: Hang on, me, Eddie.
4: Beat it.
2: You're not calling it rough. Eddie, I was only joking.
3: You ain't got a sense of humor anymore.
2: Yeah, mind if I sit down?
3: What for?
2: Got something to tell you. Pretty big stuff. I shouldn't let you in on account of the way you just treated me, but I got a big heart.
3: Yeah, big as a tooth for it.
2: Eddie, look. Maybe I shouldn't tell you here, but I've been looking for a partner ever since I hit Panama 2 months ago.
3: You're wasting your time. I ain't giving any more handouts to creeps like you. Now on, Eddie Monks is strictly for himself.
2: Handout? Who's asking for a handout? I'm the one who's handing out, mister.
3: You? What are you giving away, Alfie? The time?
2: Oh, Eddie, look. How'd you like to be rich? I don't mean cheap rich, lousy rich. How'd you like, say, $20 million?
3: Go away from me, you smoke kid. You're all jived up.
2: Listen, you. I'm talking straight. I got a fortune in my pocket on a 10-inch piece of paper. All we got to do is go after it. Even our bathtub faucets will be made of solid gold.
3: Get your crummy elbows off my table. Here's my chow mein.
2: Ain't she going to listen to me?
3: Sure. Let me know when you hit a laugh line. I'm wide open for a yacht.
2: Eddie, you always was too smart for your own good. But this time you're way out in left field. With a boat and some diving gear, we're in the chips. All right, no skin off my ears if you don't want to listen.
3: Diving gear? What do you mean?
2: Well, that's better. Eddie, there's 40 or 50 million bucks in gold bullion at the bottom of the drink off of the coast of Honduras. You ever hear the Graf Essen?
3: You mean that crowd cruiser that went down during the war?
2: You know what she went down with?
3: Mm-hmm.
2: Gold bars. Hundreds of them. They were being shipped to a hideout for the Heine Big Shots. She sunk with all hands in 40 fathoms of water, loaded with gold.
3: And just waiting for little Alfie Pike to dive in and make a killing, huh?
2: Nobody knows she had the stuff in her hold, and she was so banged up that nobody done any salvage on her.
3: And how did you find out?
2: Well, it was a crowd. I met him in the States and done him a good turn. He gave me a map before he died.
3: Ah, sounds like a two-bit movie.
2: Oh, you big, thick yokel. Must I show you in black and white? Here. Look.
3: What's in that chamois bag?
2: Open it up and find out.
3: Hey, this looks like
2: gold dust, Eddie.
3: Gold dust?
2: It was scraped off one of the bars by my pal. Oh, there ain't much in there. Maybe it's worth the sea note all told, but the map come with it. And there's lots more where that goof dust come from, Eddie.
3: Let's see the map.
2: No dice.
3: What?
2: I keep the map. We go partners after we salvage the loot. Now you believe me, mister? Now you think my head full of smoke?
3: Now, wait a minute. How come you waited this long to grab it? And how come you picked on me?
2: Oh, I didn't wait for you. You just turned up. You lucky stiff. I've been waiting for a steak, that's all.
3: What kind of steak?
2: Oh, I need a boat, diving gear. I know a John with a 60-footer. 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We can rent it for $2,000. A diving gear might cost a couple more. And there's grub. 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
3: $6,000 or $7,000. You say it like you find that kind of dough on top of seaweed. How are we going to get that much?
2: That's up to you, sweetie.
3: Me?
2: What do you think I'm cutting in as a partner for? I got the map. You got the cash to stake us. It figures.
3: Where am I going to get that kind of money?
2: Easy.
3: Yeah, how?
2: Well, didn't you tell me you got a purser's berth on the tourist tub?
3: Yeah.
2: Don't the purser handle the cash?
3: He handles some.
2: Now grab what you can and then jump ship. I'll be waiting for you at the Hotel Soo Chow on Front Street.
1: You say it like it was easy. All I gotta do is bust the ship safe open, that's all. All I gotta
2: do is...
1: There's
2: millions in this, Eddie, and you gotta hold up your own end to cash in. Soo Chow Hotel, remember? And then we start to chase that rainbow, Eddie. The one with a pot of gold.

0: Eddie Monks, open up. Shut that door and lock it.
1: You got the moon?
0: I got it. Who's that?
1: Mac. Come over here, Mac. This is Mike McCray, a pal of mine. Meet Eddie Monks, Mac.
0: What's your big idea? You didn't tell me you were roping anybody else in on this deal?
1: Now, take it easy, Captain. You forget we gotta have a diving man. You ever been under with the gear on?
0: No.
1: Neither have I. It's 40 fathoms down.
2: I ain't never been that deep before myself, and it ain't gonna be no pushover.
1: Well, I could be taking all the chances.
2: And I ain't taking them for free.
0: Is he cut in for a straight one third? We could have hired a guy to go down for us.
1: Yeah. When he found out what we were after, you think he'd have settled for a couple of C's? Well, Mac's a pal of mine. He knows his stuff. With you at the wheel, skipper, and Mac underneath the helmet, we can't miss.
2: Look, if you don't want to cut me in, just say so, sailor. I ain't so anxious to go down our 240 feet. It's tight enough to bust your ribs down there. Just try it once yourself.
0: All right. You're in. But three is enough, Alfie, savvy?
1: Three it is. Now, where's the dough?
0: In my poke. Now, how about the map, Alfie? It's time we all had a look.
1: Sit down over here, gents. Here's the setup. We sailed north, northwest. We reached Swan Island.
0: Yeah.
1: Then steered due west toward Belize. Till we're at latitude...
0: Hey, you expecting a call?
1: Sit tight for a second. Yeah? Yeah. Outside. Now? Okay, thanks for the tip. There's a cop in the street. He's casing the joint. One of the clerks just tipped me off. You think they're on your tail already, Ed?
3: Well, the ship sailed 2 hours ago, but they might have checked the cash and cable. The cop is back here in Panama. I better blow.
1: Well, there's a way out through the back, I'll show you.
3: Huh?
1: Lay low for 2 days and then meet us at the slip. This guy's called the Nora 2. I'll take her over and buy Max knife and give me the dough.
0: Here. And look, Alfie. Make sure that boat's still there when I show up.
1: I'll keep your shirt on. We'll be there and ready to move. Right, Mac?
2: Right.

0: that, you, Mike?
1: Stow the gear. Set to go.
0: Eddie should show tomorrow, then we skip.
1: Tomorrow's a long way off. Tonight's a good night for moving through the harbor. We'll be screened by the fog. We can't be stopped by some nosy Coast Guard.
0: What about Eddie?
1: We need him that bad.
0: This tub ain't no Queen Mary. It's hard to handle. Eddie knows his stuff.
1: Splitting 50-50 is better than breaking it up in thirds.
0: Are you hinting, Mike, old boy? You're suggesting we cop a curse?
1: Splitting 50-50 is better than breaking it up in thirds.
0: Think we can handle this tub alone? Just the two of us?
1: Sure.
0: And hoist anchor.
1: Stand by to shove off.
0: Yo, when you're ready, Mike.
2: Better take the wheel, Alfie. Set the moon. The captain is the guy who takes the wheel, Alfie. And that's me.
0: Eddie, thinking of shoving off without me, Alfie? Oh, no. Ed, help me. We was going to take a turn around the harbor, that's all.
3: Testing, huh?
0: Sure, testing.
3: I ought to twist the skull right off your neck.
0: Eddie, no, I swear he testing.
2: Lay off of him.
1: Who says? I says. You ain't so tough that you can handle me. It's a layoff.
3: Okay. Later, maybe we have this out. Right now, okay. But get this straight. I'm in this to the finish. And I'm getting my cut. And if I'm navigating this cow, I'm giving the orders, too. Now, you, Mac, give me some steam. Alfie, chuck the hawser. We're on our way, matey. 40 million off foot.

0: sick at the wheel, lad.
1: Hold it steady.
0: We should be sighting Swan Island off the starboard bow. Please don't now.
1: Don't worry. We ain't going to miss it.
0: Eddie.
1: Yeah?
0: We've been at sea for 5 days. Getting along nice. I just want to say I hope you don't hold it against Mac and me for making that mistake in Panama.
1: I don't waste my time holding grudges, Alfie.
0: That's what I thought. Like I always said, a man makes one mistake.
1: Watch the wheel and shut your trap. Where's Mac?
0: He's forward, checking his diving gear.
1: Keep her steady.
0: Oh, sure. Sure, Cap.
1: Setting up your gear, Mac?
2: Yeah. Using it soon. Alf tells me we'll be dropping anchor tomorrow.
1: According to my chart and Alfie's map, that's when we'll start diving.
2: Yeah, you guys could have shelled out for an aluminum suit with a compressed air tank on the back. This gear is older than I am.
1: It was the best we could do with the dough we had.
2: Yeah, this outfit works with a hand pump. You know how to handle it?
1: Sure. This is the phone connection, right?
2: Right.
1: And this is your intake.
2: Yeah.
1: We pump the handle slow and steady to keep your lungs filled. Anything else?
2: Just don't forget to pump that handle, Captain.
1: Mm-hmm.
2: I'm the guy who's got to breathe.
1: Then I told you not to call me Captain.
2: Oh, yeah. I heard you lost your papers, Monks. How come? You steer some tub on a reef or what?
1: Yeah. I steer some tub on a reef. You got it right, Tootsie. But when his hunt is over, I buy myself a dozen tubs just like it, see? I buy myself a whole fleet of tubs.
2: Yeah. Buy yourself the moon, mister, as long as you don't use my share to do it.
3: Land ahoy! Huh? Swan Island's off the starboard bow!
4: Bring a horse to port, I'll be right up.
2: Well, it won't be long now, Monks. 40 million smackers and that ain't hay.
4: Al showed us where to go, Mac, and I'm getting her there. The next move is up to you.

0: Keep that pump going slow and steady, Al.
1: How long's Mac been under?
0: 20 minutes.
1: How long can he stay on?
0: We'll give him 10 minutes more, then hoist him back for a breather.
1: What's them bubbles coming up through the water?
0: Carbon monoxide, exhale air from his escape valve. As long as them bubbles show, we know he's breathing. Hey, wait a minute. He's trying to reach me on the earphone. Mac?
2: Partner.
0: The gold?
2: Yeah, think so. There's a hole in the port side, but it ain't big enough to squeeze through. I'm coming up for a blowtorch.
0: I ship it down here.
2: No, I'm coming up. I'm getting a little tired. I need a rest. Down again later.
0: Okay.
2: Not hauling me up, but take it easy. Pull too fast, and I'll get the bend.
0: Well, lift you slow, Mac. Hold on. Won't be long now, Alf. Keep pumping. I'll handle the winch and raise him.

0: Hey, Frank and Mortar, Al. 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Give me a hand and get him over the side. All right. Come on. Yeah. Loosen them screws in the back of his helmet. Easy. Okay. Haul it off.
1: Let me sit down a minute.
0: Over here, Mac.
1: Yeah. Give me a butter. I'm pooped.
0: Did you see the stuff in the hole, Mac?
1: Yeah, I think so. It's kind of hard to tell underwater. It was a busted strong box.
0: Yeah.
1: Looked like a shell hit it. Two or three things that looked like bricks went near the bulkhead.
2: That's it. The bricks. They're made of gold.
0: When do you think you want to go down again, Mac?
1: Later this afternoon, I'll take a net. If I try to stop, you can yank it all up in one haul.
2: I can hardly wait.
1: Just make sure you guys don't get so excited you forget to work that pump.
3: You'll get all the air you need, Mac.
0: Nice work. Come on, Alf. While Mac takes a breather, let's set up that salvage net. We'll be ready to go in a couple of hours.

0: been on there for almost an hour, Eddie.
1: Let's see what goes. Mac. Mac.
2: Yeah?
1: How you coming?
2: Well, I cut most of it inside the net now. Must be 200 or 300 bars. You'll have to use the winch to pull it up.
1: Can you switch your winch hook onto the net?
2: I think so.
0: How's he doing, Eddie?
1: Fine. He's all right, Mac. His nose is stuck.
0: I told you he'd make a good partner.
1: Yeah, you told me.
2: Eddie?
1: Yeah, Mac.
2: It's time.
1: Got all the bricks?
2: Should have. Is anything left? I don't see it.
1: Make sure.
2: Oh, I did make sure. Anyways, I can't stay down much longer. There's too much pressure. Haul the net up, then send down the winch for me.
1: There she goes.
0: It is coming up.
1: Take me a pump. I'll swing the net over the side when it shows.
0: Good thing that winch is motor driven. We'd never be able to handle a load like that, Eddie.
1: I'd have handled it if I had to tear the arms right out of my shoulders.
0: The net's broken water.
1: I got it.
0: Eddie, look.
1: A mountain of gold bars.
0: Millions. Millions. I could rub them on my face like shaving.
2: Eddie.
0: I could eat them raw, Eddie.
2: Eddie.
1: Yeah, Mac.
2: On deck?
1: Just got it.
2: Where's that winch?
1: Send it right back to you, Mac. Here she comes. Getting tired, Alf?
0: Tired?
1: Pumping that air down? Let me spell you for a while.
0: Okay, eh?
1: Here, take the earphone.
0: Right. Mac? Mac, can you hear me?
2: Yeah, get the winch hook. I'm tying it on.
0: Check.
2: Hey. Eddie was on the earphones and you was pumping.
0: Now, he took over the pump. I got tired. How you feel, pal?
2: Not too good. I got a couple of cramps. This suit ain't in the best shape ever.
0: Just give us the word. We'll haul you up, kid.
2: I'm ready now. And take it easy. I want 10-minute rest on every level. You got it?
0: Got it.
2: Start moving.

0: I better hold the winch, Eddie. Set a 10-minute rest on each level.
1: Okay.
0: Mac.
2: Yeah?
0: We'll hold you here. 20 fathoms, okay?
2: Okay.
0: Tired of pumping, Eddie?
1: No.
0: What's he got to rest on every level for?
1: If he comes up too fast, he'll bust his gut like a blowfish. You got to get used to the pressure.
0: Oh.
1: What's he looking at?
0: A goal.
1: Nice, huh?
0: Gorgeous.
1: Be nicer if only two had a split.
0: What?
1: Two ways is better than three, Alfie.
0: You mean...
1: It's easy. All I gotta do is to stop pumping this handle.
0: You'd suffocate, Eddie. Get no air.
1: So?
0: You can't do that.
1: No.
0: Eddie, you stopped pumping your air.
3: Did I?
2: Alfie!
0: Yeah, Matt?
2: Something's wrong.
0: Wrong?
2: The airliner might be fouled up. I'm choking out the air.
3: Got a cigarette, Alfie?
2: Alf! I need air! I'm choking!
0: Stop, Bob! It's slowing up, Eddie!
3: Give me a match.

0: want me to take the wheel, Eddie?
1: Yeah, take over. What's eating you, Crumbum?
0: Nothing.
1: You look like you're falling to pieces.
0: I'll be glad when I'm off this scar, that's true.
1: Away from me?
0: Away from everything. I get a feeling sometimes. I feel that Mac's following us. Like when I try to get some sleep, I can still hear them bubbles slowing up. Stop it when he stops.
1: That's your trap.
0: Wasn't my fault. When we come to judgment, I won't get the blame if it's yours.
1: I said shut up! Hey!
0: Mona, she's missing.
1: She's conked out. Come on below. Put that light on.
2: I'll put it on.
0: Right there. Lights ain't working.
1: Holy smoke. Her batteries are out.
0: Batteries?
1: We won't be able to start the motor up again even if I fix her.
0: Eddie.
1: It's all right, give me time. I'll check her over. We ain't far from shore anyways. Maybe we'll drift in with the tide. Hand me the tools from out of that chest. I'm going to work.
0: Any luck, Eddie?
1: Yeah, all bad.
0: Can't you start? I'm
1: trying, ain't I? Now shut your yap and hand me that wrench.
0: Well?
1: No soap.
0: You mean we got adrift?
1: Yeah.
0: We could radio for help.
1: With this load of bullion aboard, are you nuts? We'd never get it through customs. They'd take it away from us, you jerk.
0: What are we gonna do?
1: Just drift, that's all. Just drift.

0: This is fine. This is great. 40 million bucks in gold, and we're laying on deck like a couple of slobs, waiting for a breeze.
1: It must be Mac. Get back, Ernst. It must be Mac Hound in the chase.
0: One more crack like that, and I'll feed you to the barracudas.
1: What's that?
0: What's what?
1: Listen. Some bubbles. Some air bubbles. Can't you hear?
0: Pipe down.
1: Listen to him. It's Mac. It's the air coming out of Mac.
0: Pipe down.
1: What do you see, eh?
0: Nothing. The water's clear. Must have been some air come out with the bilge, that's all. What are you looking at me that way for?
1: I'm just wondering, that's all.
0: Wondering what? If I'll cross you two? Thinking I might try to get rid of you like I got rid of Mac and keep the swag myself, Alfie?
1: Don't come near me.
0: What about you, Alfie? Maybe you ain't had the same thought about getting rid of me, huh? I can read your mind like a book, Tootsie, so watch your step, you hear?
1: I wouldn't cross you, Eddie. Don't get sore.
0: Go on, lay there like a side of beef. I'm going down to the galley and get me some grub.

0: Got some grub for me, eh?
1: Yeah. Well, ain't you gonna eat it?
0: I ain't got no appetite all of a sudden.
1: Maybe you want me to force it down your throat.
0: Can I help it? Eddie.
1: Now what?
0: Some bubbles again. Eddie, that's all I hear now. Bubbles.
1: You punch drunk ape, that's a tea kettle on the stove.
0: Tea kettle.
1: You're going off your nut, but before you do, let me tell you. I ain't waiting for no screwball to kill this deal. We're drifting west and we'll make sure in a day or two. Now keep your scalp on, Alfie, or you'll get what Mac got, savvy? Alf! 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
1: 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Where did he go?
0: Alf.
2: Lance, inside here.
0: Lance, where?
2: Can't be more than 10 miles off. Looks like empty beach, too. What a break, huh, Eddie?
1: For me, maybe.
0: You?
1: Guess it's time for you to transfer, Alfie. This is the end of the line.
2: Eddie, I didn't know you was packing a gun.
1: You know it now. What are you laughing at?
0: Answer me, you screwy crumb bum. What's that sound?
2: It's water, Eddie.
0: Water? Hey, we're listening.
2: I just opened up all the portholes below the line.
0: You what?
2: I figured we needed a swim, Eddie. Max out there alone, Eddie. He's swimming by himself. I knew he'd like company.
0: You crossed me, you maniac. Triple cross, huh, Eddie?
2: You crossed Max, I crossed you. You crossed me.
0: Why, you...
2: Working the wireless, Eddie. Won't do you no good. I pulled the wires. I wanted to make sure we get our swim.
0: You nut, you crazy nut. 10 miles from shore, you have to blow your top. $40 million to feed the fish.
2: Get your feet wet, Eddie. Water's coming in fast. Listen to the bubbles, Eddie. Listen. I didn't get it like Max did. But you will, Eddie. You will.
0: 10 miles. 10 miles from shore. $40 million going right back where it came from. Oh! Oh!

In the animal world, there is the hunter and the hunted. Hound and fox. Hawk and sparrow. Chicken and worm. We in the topmost species have also joined the hunt. But who is to judge precisely which of us are hounds or foxes as we enter the chase?

0: Chase was created and written for the National Broadcasting Company by Lawrence Klee. In tonight's cast were Kermit Murdoch as Alf, Joe DeSantis as Eddie, and George Matthews as Mac. The Chase was directed and transcribed by Walter McGraw. Next week, a promise of luck accompanies a prophecy of doom at the races as we join the chase.
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0: To a young generation, the big circus is a mammoth variety show performed in a huge auditorium, such as a giant sports palace or a convention hall. Only the little circus is still performed under canvas in the manner tradition once decreed. Such a circus is the Lang and Haley Showman Carnival, which is winding up an engagement in a small Indiana town. It is Saturday night, shortly after dark, as the dancing girls of the sideshow prance onto the platform for a final teaser before the crowd files into the main tent, a crowd unaware of the tawdry life behind the brightly spangled, exciting world they're about to enter.
1: Rusty, before you go out there to give your spiel, I got a tip for you.
2: Yeah, what's that?
1: Just that you're asking for trouble hanging around that Carol dame in the money wagon. The one they call Princess.
2: Oh, are you jealous, Dolly?
1: She's Turk's girl, you know.
2: Look, Dolly, I just kid around with all the girls, you know that.
1: Okay, but Turk's gonna catch you guessing her weight one of these days, and he's liable to
2: Turk's a friend, baby. I ain't trying to cut in on him. Come on. Just start tickling the keys on that Calliope Getaway crowd.
1: Okay, sugar, just tipping you off, that's all.
3: Under the big top. Now then, before I tell you all about the sensational attractions inside, I want these beautiful little ladies with their silver baubles and their bouncing personalities to put on a little dance for you. A dance that'll put a bowl full of jelly to shame. Hey, hey, you with the bald head.
2: Hey, Rusty, come here, will you?
4: Yeah, hiya, Turk. Yeah, haven't seen you around all day. What's up?
2: Well, only got a minute. Tonight's the night. Now, listen, we'll be pulling out of the railroad yard after midnight, about 1 o'clock.
4: Yeah?
2: All right, as soon as the train's underway, you get the poker game started. Make sure the security man is in it.
4: That Flatfoot hasn't missed a game since we hit the road with the show.
2: Stay about even in the game yourself so nobody squawks. Then pull out about 2:30.
4: Okay.
2: All right, I'll be waiting for you out on the platform, and we'll make it up to the flat car where the money wagon is. There'll be more than 20 grand in the safe tonight.
4: Hey, that's a lot of bread.
2: Yeah, like a whole loaf. Now then, you stay away from me until we meet on the platform. You got it?
4: Gotcha. See you tonight.
5: Hey, hiya, Princess. How's the most devastating creature in the world? Lonesome, I hope.
6: Oh, brother, are you a cornball?
5: Turk says tonight's a night, honey.
6: Well, don't broadcast it. What do you want?
5: Well, you know, I got to thinking, 2/3 of 20 grand is nearly 14,000 clams. You and me could take it and have a real swing in time on it.
6: You and me?
5: Uh-huh.
6: Huh. Get this, Rusty. Once and for all, I like it the way it is with Turk and me, and it's going to stay this way.
5: Listen, I got what Turk hasn't got, baby, brains. All he's got is muscle. How far are you going to get on that?
6: Why don't you ask him? Here he comes now.
5: Oh, Princess.
6: Or do you want me to ask him?
7: Hey, Rusty, what's up?
5: Well, I just dropped over to check the time we meet tonight.
2: I told you, 2:30.
5: Yeah, that's what I thought. Well, see you later, huh?
2: Okay.
6: Turk?
2: Yeah?
6: There's something I gotta tell you. You may think Rusty's a pal of yours, but do you think it's safe having him on this job?
2: I gotta have help. Why?
6: Well, he makes his living talking. I'm just afraid he might let something slip.
2: Nah, don't worry none about him talking. He wouldn't cut his own throat.
6: Turk.
2: Yeah?
6: Be careful tonight. Please.
2: Don't worry, sweetheart. I'll be careful.
5: Raise it, Bob.
8: Beat me, Rusty.
5: Hey, come on. Don't everybody fool. I gotta get even. What's a possible 3/5 do, Sherlock?
9: Rusty, if that eight hits you in the middle and straightens you, boy.
5: You're a cop, Sherlock. You can always pinch us for gambling, you know.
8: If he doesn't start winning, he's liable to.
9: Or running my own desk.
8: Oh, yeah.
9: 5 up, huh? Okay, I'll see you.
5: Well,
3: The eighth minute, boys. Oh. 6, 7, 8, 9, 10.
8: You are one lucky stiff.
3: Oh, well, I'm a little short of even, but I gotta get me some shut-eye.
9: You? Sleepy?
3: Yeah, it's 2:30. I'm a working man, Sherlock. You get to sleep on a job.
9: Get out of here.
3: Good night, all.
8: Good night,
9: boy.
4: Situation, Rusty. Sherlock's loser in the game. He'll stick to get even.
2: Okay. Now, we'll be hitting that long, steep grade on the other side of the Wabash River any minute now. The train will slow down almost to a walk. And when she does, I'll get off on this side, you drop off on the other. That way, we can see the coast is clear on both sides, right?
4: Right.
2: Okay. And we run alongside the train and climb on the flat car with the money wagon. As soon as the train gets over the hump and picks up speed, we get to work. You got it?
4: Got it. You got the tools?
2: Right here.
4: We ought to finish the job just before we get to that deep ravine, remember?
2: Yeah, what about it?
4: We toss the tools in the ravine. Nobody will ever find them. We've hit the grade. She's slowing down.
2: Okay, that's slow enough here. Jump off your side. We'll meet at the money wagon. Okay, she's starting to highball. Here, hold this chisel against the wagon lock.
4: Right. Okay, Turk, hit it.
2: Again. That got us. All right, inside the wagon, quick. Now work fast now. I'll hold the flash. You take the hammer and knock off the knob, then I'll take the center punch and do the spindle and the sockets.
4: Right.
2: To get out of that wagon.
3: Some haul, huh? We got better than 20 grand in this sack.
2: Hey, how's that for timing? Look, the ravine's right up ahead here.
4: Okay. Hey, get ready to throw the tools into it.
2: Okay. All set, Rusty. You got the hammer, ain't you?
4: Yep. Right here.

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1: Hurry up. He's waiting. Run down there. Go. Yes, indeed.

0: Rusty, what happened last night? What happened to Turk?
1: I guess he just split with his share of the loot, took his dough and jumped off the train.
0: But why?
1: That ain't hard to figure, Princess. He's a wrong guy, that's all. I tried to tell you.
0: I set up the whole deal for him.
1: Well, that kind of shows where his gratitude is, doesn't it?
0: No, he won't get very far. His running away has put the cops on him.
1: Remember what I told you about muscles and brains, sweetheart?
0: Yeah, I remember.
1: Look, I still got half to take, Princess. It's a little over 10 G's. I'm cutting it down the middle with you, 50-50.
0: What's the catch?
1: No catch. Just that we spend the dough together, that's all. Come on, how about it, sweetheart?
0: Sure. Why not?
1: Atta baby.
0: No, don't, Rusty. Not here.
1: Okay, Princess. We better figure on cutting out of this county real fast.
0: What about the law? After all, I've been keeping the books, and I wouldn't want anyone to suspect me in this deal.
1: Relax, baby. Turk's the only one they're looking for. We're clean. Get your things together. We'll be out of here tonight.
2: Oh, Dolly.
3: Yeah?
2: It's me, Sherlock.
3: Oh, hi, Copper. Open the flap and come on in.
2: Hope you don't mind my calling on you in the dressing tent, but I did want to ask you a couple of things.
3: Like what?
2: Well, you've been kind of friendly with Rusty Macon, haven't you?
3: Ben is the right word. Oh, brother. Him and his grabby hands and roving eyes.
2: Like that, huh?
3: Why did mine so much when he was roving and grabbing around me? But he played the field with it, and I kind of like to be exclusive.
2: Was he trying to move in on Turk's girl, the princess?
3: The way Rusty puts it, he kidded around with all the girls. I think he had a thing about the princess.
2: Could be. I did see him hanging around her now and then.
3: You working on this case, Sherlock?
2: Well, unofficially. You see, I was on the force before I got, hitting the bottle. But since I've been a plain clothes security guy with the circus here, even though I haven't had a drop in nearly 5 years, all they think I'm good for is bouncing drunks and kicking kids in the pants when they try to sneak under the tent. But I got a hunch about this robbery thing.
3: Oh, who do you suspect?
2: Rusty was a pal of Turk's, wasn't he?
3: He acted like he was. Except for the way he'd ogle the princess. Why'd he ask about Rusty? That makes three questions you've tossed me about him.
2: Well, it seems like more than a coincidence that Rusty left our poker game at about 2:30, wasn't it, that morning? Saying he was sleepy. The watchman said his berth was still unmade at 3:15.
3: That doesn't prove anything, does it?
2: No, but I also know that between 2:30 and 3:15, the train was on this side of the Wabash rolling toward Alney, here in Illinois.
3: What does that mean?
2: I don't know, but the robbery could have happened around that time. And that means Rusty just might have suckered me into staying in that poker game after he'd said he was going to go Betty-bye. Well, Dolly, thanks for that. I didn't take up too much of your time.
3: No trouble, Sherlock. What are you going to do next?
2: I think I'll talk the section gang foreman into loaning me a crew and a motor car. I'd like to take a good look along that stretch of track. On both sides of it.
1: Hey, all packed, baby?
0: Sure, Rusty.
1: Good. I got a car parked up the street. Who's that?
0: Well, how should I know? Who is it?
4: It's me, Rusty. It's Sherlock.
1: Be right with you. Watch that suitcase under the bed. Hurry up.
0: Yeah.
2: Hi, Rusty.
1: Hi, Sherlock.
2: How you doing, Princess?
0: Okay, Sherlock, how are you?
2: Oh, fine, thanks. Sorry I have to bring you bad news.
1: Bad news?
2: Yeah. About Turk.
0: What about Turk?
2: Well, they found his body this morning in the ravine just east of Alney.
0: Oh, no.
1: You sure?
2: Mm-hmm. Identification was positive. Well, I guess that's all for now. Just thought you two want to know, especially you, Princess. I know you and Turk was friends, kind of. Well, close.
0: Yeah, thanks for dropping by, Sherlock.
1: Yeah, thanks. So long.
0: Did you do it?
1: Do what, Sugar?
0: You did. You killed Turk.
5: 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He gets worried every time we go off on an outing without him. But I just can't get my family and Rover into my pickup.
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9: No. Ginger ale doesn't taste like love.
2: Well, what about ketchup?
9: Uh-uh.
2: I know what. I'll bet cornflakes taste like love, huh?
9: Not cornflakes either.
2: By the way, what is love?
9: Love is love and kiss.
2: Oh. And do you know anything that tastes like love?
9: Uh-huh. People could taste like love.
2: People could?
9: I know people that taste like love.
2: You do? Who?
9: My mommy, my daddy, my sister, and my brother, and my grandpa.
2: We use things. Love is for people.
9: My auntie and my kitty.
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0: Are you the special agent in charge in this area? Good. The reason I'm calling the FBI is that I've got a felony case here involving the crossing of state lines. Indiana and Illinois. I'm the security officer with the Lang and Haley shows, the circus and carny outfit. Named Sheridan Lockman. On the way here, the show's money wagon safe was robbed of some $20,000. Yeah, there's a homicide involved, too. Well, the sheriff here's on top of the homicide, but you guys will want to move in on the robbery. I'm in the little town of Flora in Clay County. Okay, fine. I'll meet you at the money wagon on the circus lot. Don't lose any time. I think the suspects may make a run for it.
1: Okay, get in the car, Princess.
2: I told you I'm not going.
1: And I say you were. Now look, you're up to your level here in this, and you know it. You set it up. And I'm not going to leave you here where they can put the squeeze on you and make you spill your guts. Now get in there. Slide over and let me in behind the wheel. Yeah, that's better.
2: What's that guy think he's doing? He's nosed into the curb right in front of us.
3: Hey, you! Hey, pull up a little, will you?
1: Oh, the heck with that jerk. I'll back up and get up.
2: What's the matter?
1: There's another car right behind us.
4: You going somewhere, Rusty?
1: Yeah, what's it to you, Flatfoot?
0: To me? Well, it's part of my job. You're under arrest for robbery and murder.
1: Oh, now what's that? A shot in the dark?
0: It's a carom shot, Rusty. From me to get the boss's money back, to the FBI for crossing a state line while committing a felony, and to the local fuzz for homicide. And all of us are here. Go on, look around. See for yourself.
1: Homicide? You're out of your gourd. Who is it I'm supposed to waste it?
0: Your pal, Turk. And you can cut the innocent act, Rusty. Your prints are all over them can-opening tools you chucked in the ravine. And the blood on the hammer matches up with Turk's.
1: Hey, now look, Sherlock,
0: My name is Sheridan Lockman to you.
1: Sheridan Lockman? Sherlock. Oh, that's why they called you Sherlock. You really are a detective.
0: You got it right, boy.
2: What was it you were saying about having brains, Rusty?
1: You don't have to rub it in, Princess. I gotta admit, I didn't claim I was the only guy with brains.
5: You wait in the car, kiddo, and leave the motor running.
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3: Special agent Z reporting for duty.
1: Agent Z, according to recent information, dangerous secret agents have been entering this country as refugees. Their method is simple. They find a poor immigrant whose money and goods have been confiscated and pay him well for his entry permit and passport. We are particularly interested in a master spy named René Braun. Our information is that he is now aboard an incoming liner posing as a refugee. I have arranged for you and your assistant, Miss Norwood, to be placed aboard the ship at sea tomorrow morning.

0: Early the next morning, Special Agent Z and his assistant, Patricia Norwood, were put aboard the incoming liner. Posing as immigration officials, they interviewed each of the refugees briefly. All seemed eager to talk. They were a brave people, facing their new life ahead with hope and courage. They were grateful, too, looking ahead to new opportunities in a land of freedom. Agent Z received the first hint that Rene Braun might be aboard.
1: Mr. Official, I'm glad to see you.
2: So you know who I am?
1: Yes, yes, you talked to one of my friends a few minutes ago.
2: Hmm.
1: Now, here are my papers. My name is Mendel, Aaron Mendel. Here is my passport.
2: Thank you. Well, this seems to be in order.
1: Soon we will land. I'm so anxious to see the cities. I've heard so much that the buildings are high, that there are churches, that anyone can go. The police do not even notice.
2: Yes, you'll find that all men can worship God as they like.
1: Oh, that seems wonderful. Is it not strange that it is not true in all countries? I cannot believe what I have seen these last few years. You cannot guess.
2: Yes, I think I know what you've been through, Mr. Mandel. Are you traveling alone?
1: Yes, yes, all alone, Mr. Official.
2: Mm-hmm. Your wife, your family, perhaps? You left them behind?
1: Yes. They are there.
2: Why? If you were able to get an entry permit, why couldn't you get one for your wife or the rest of your family?
1: It was impossible. You see, my sons are gone. Two of them. Perhaps they are in a concentration camp. Perhaps they are with Rebecca. I don't know, Mr. Official. My family is gone.
2: Rebecca is your wife?
1: She was my wife. She's dead. Not strong, she wasn't. And when the troops came, it was hard. We had not much to eat. Then she was beaten. Something she

0: won't do you any good, Braun. This passport is worthless. Your picture wasn't here when this was stamped. Take your hand out of your pocket.
1: Going to jump over this rail and swim ashore. If you try to stop me, I'll kill you.
2: You'd better stand still, Rene Braun. I also have a gun.
1: Who are you? No. No, you won't take me.
0: Special Agent Z reporting, K-7. The spy, Rene Braun, was found aboard the ship you suspected. He was injured while being seized and is now lodged in the prison hospital. No other spies were found aboard. This code book and these instructions were found on Rene's person. He was here to dynamite several great power plants. The case is closed.

No one knows how many spies and enemy aliens have entered the world's great democracies as refugees. Today, in spite of the many who need haven in the world's free nations, immigration authorities have to exercise extreme caution. Listen for my next story. This is K7 speaking.

0: starring the distinguished Hollywood actor Warren William, and featuring Loreen Tuttle with Howard Culver and an all-star Hollywood cast. Original music by Del Castillo. Dead men's wills are often strange. We cannot attempt to understand them or try to find the answers. We can but tell the story.
1: This is Warren William bringing you the story of Emily. But first, here is a brief message from your announcer.

0: And now, Emily, with Warren William as John Francis O'Connell.
1: Is it possible for some men to love an inanimate object more than they could ever love a human being? This is the story of Emily, the life story of a violin. Let us go back to the little Italian village of Cremona. The year is 1732. In his workshop, Antonio Stradivarius, maker of fine violins, is fingering with loving care a beautiful new violin.
2: Francesco, come here, please.
3: Yes, Father.
2: It is done, see?
3: Oh, it is your greatest creation, Father.
2: Yes, 12 years of loving labor, here in this one violin. But every moment was well spent. My son, we have created an instrument that is almost a human. Our tears, our laughter, yes, our very souls have gone into the aging of the wood. Our hands have lovingly carved the fingerboard. Our hearts, the soundpost.
3: Let me play it, Father.
2: Please do, Francesco. Let it sing its first song just for us.
3: Sounds like the voice of a beautiful girl, rich, full, vibrant.
2: But one not yet tempered by the years, my son. Today this violin sings the song of youth. But as it lives, it will cry also. To be perfect, it must suffer as human beings suffer. It must drink deeply of life to be able to sing of life.
3: Father, what shall you name it?
2: I've been thinking for many months about a name. You know, my son, there is only one name that I think we can give it. It is the name of a young girl that I once heard singing in the hills of Lombardy. I was but a boy. It was spring, the hills were green, the blossoms bursting on the fruit trees. As I walked over the hills of our Lombardy, I thought I heard the voice of an angel. It was so fresh, eager, so full of life. There was sheer joy of youth. Well, bashful as I was, I spoke to her.
4: Of the voice of an angel, signorina.
5: Well, thank you, young man.
4: Oh, no, do not thank me, signorina. Thank the good God in heaven for the miracle of your voice.
5: I thank him for more than that, my young friend. I thank him for being alive, for letting me see the wonder of his miracles, for spring in our beloved Lombardy, and for giving me the grace to follow him as a nun.
4: A nun? You?
5: Yes. You see, my young friend, tomorrow I enter the convent of Monte d'Orlesa. It is my calling. I am to be the bride of the Savior.
4: God has doubly blessed you, signorina. You are fortunate.
5: I only ask that I can always feel as I do this morning, and that I may serve my Creator and sing his praises.
4: What is your name, signorina?
5: Emily. But why do you ask?
4: Because someday I shall create a violin that will be better than all those in the world. Better than even those made by Amati. And when I do...
5: Then, when you have created this great violin, my little friend?
4: I shall name it after you, signorina. I shall call it Emily.
0: And so, in 1732... the maker of the world's finest violins inscribed into his greatest creation these words: Emily, Antonio Stradivarius, Cremona, 1732. In the next 20 years, Emily became the most beloved possession of the great concertmaster Gustavo Martinelli. Emily was growing in tonal quality and in loveliness. Her muted voice was heard in all the great concert halls of Rome, Berlin, Vienna. She was acclaimed by the music lovers of Europe. And then, one day, the great maestro retired. The golden voice of Emily was stilled, but not for long. Fortunately, a roving band of gypsies came to town. And when they left, under the cover of darkness, they had Emily.

0: These were glorious days for Emily, and from the enchanted woodlands of Italy, she traveled north through the Balkans, up through the forests of Russia, ever singing, ever living, ever growing. At night under the moon, the gypsies would gather round their campfires and sing their ancient songs of Romany. Emily pulsed with warmth and feeling. She must have loved the gypsies, and they loved her. For almost 30 years, she traveled from the steppes of Russia to the sunny provincial towns of Spain. One day, the little gypsy band entered Vienna. As was their custom, they wandered through the city singing songs, telling fortunes, and of course, playing Emily. As they played their wild gypsy music, a man opened his window in the Odenhaus and looked down into the street.
1: Where are the gypsies? Who gives a Paganini competition? Who owns that violin?
2: It belongs to us, Maestro Paganini. To us, the gypsies of Romani.
1: I want to look at it. Bring it up, please, to suite 200.
2: But we are not allowed to enter the public buildings, Maestro. We are gypsies. It is against the law.
1: When a Paganini says to enter, you enter. With a violin such as you have, you could storm the very gates of paradise. Come in, I

0: Come in, gypsy girl. 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
1: Thank you. Thank you, Maestro Paganini.
0: Hey, but where are the others? I invited them all.
1: Oh, they will wait for me outside. We gypsies are not worthy of the invitation of the great maestro.
0: You gypsies. What simple children you are. You cry and laugh, much as the children do. But I envy you. I, Maestro Paganini, envy you with my whole heart.
1: Envy us gypsies? Oh, the maestro's making fun.
0: No, no, no. No, I speak what is in my heart. I envy you gypsies because you alone know the wonderment of nature. You alone witness the miracles of God. And you alone have the feel of life. Oh, give me the violin, please. I would look at it.
1: Oh, yes, yes. Here it is, maestro. Oh.
0: Let us walk over here to the window. The light is much better. Oh, the workmanship is superb. Oh, wait. Wait, let me look inside. There. I see the signature. I knew when I heard that tone it was not a mistake. Antonio Stradivarius, 1732. Emily. Emily. Emily. So this is the violin that the whole world has been searching for. This is Emily. It's the greatest of all creations.
1: Emily? Emily, I do not understand.
0: This is the one violin Stradivarius named after a girl. They say she was his boyhood sweetheart before she came a nun. He never forgot. And he named his violin after her.
1: And to think it belongs to us, the gypsies. Ah, but Maestro Paganini, Emily has been happy with us. She sings just as we do and cries, and she dances our gypsy dances, just as though she was born one of us.
0: May I play it?
1: Oh, Maestro, that would make all of us happy. Emily played by the great Paganini.

0: the divine. I cannot live without. I offer 1,000 lire.
1: 1,000 lire? Oh, no, maestro.
0: 2,003.
1: No, maestro Paganini. Oh, no.
0: Oh, how much, then? The name of the price. How much to make Emily mine? I must have. You shall not leave this room until we strike a bargain.
1: Gypsies are strange people, maestro. My father instructed me to tell you that if you love the violin, then it is to be yours.
0: For what price, gypsy girl?
1: The price is this. That you shall play one of our beloved songs of Romani for us now. Look, look out of the window. You see? They stand on the street below, waiting for you to play.
0: Yes. There they stand. All of them. Looking up here. You see now, gypsy girl, what I meant when I said you gypsies were God's most beloved children. If I cry a little pain or tension, I'm a silly, sentimental fool. You gypsies below, you shall have your song of Romany, and more. You shall have the eternal love of the great Paganini. I vow you this before the blessed mother.
2: 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Viva Maestro Paganini!

0: And now back to Emily with Warren William as John Francis O'Connell.
1: Having acquired Emily, Niccolo Paganini soon became the toast of king and beggar. London, Paris, gave him their adulations reserved only for the very great. The capitals of Europe begged for his appearance. The years passed swiftly. Finally, he gave his last concert. It was in the Imperial Conservatory in Vienna, just a stone's throw from where he had first heard Emily. Music lovers arose and applauded his genius. Niccolo Paganini raised his hand for silence.
2: My dear friends, it's hard to say goodbye, but to every man that time has come. For me, it is tonight. You who have loved me these many years have not forgotten the fact that my hands have played upon the most beautiful, most wonderful of all violins. I go, but Emily must live on, for as long as the world lives on. It is only right that I give Emily to the one I think will make her the happiest. And that man is not very far away. In fact, he's here in this conservatory. I, Niccolo Paganini, do hereby will and convey my violin, Emily, to Herr Adolf Heller, concertmaster of the Austrian Imperial Opera. And may he bring joy and happiness, not only to all of you, but to my dearest possession, my Emily.
1: Music lovers the world over flocked to Vienna to hear concertmaster Heller and Emily. Under his talented fingers, a new world was opened to her. In the midst of this thrilling period, Herr Heller received a note from Johann Strauss asking him to come to his apartment and to bring Emily. He called on him the following afternoon.
3: Herr Heller, come in, please. I am so happy to see you again.
2: I am honored, Johann. And see, I have brought Emily, as you asked me to.
3: Good, good. Oh, that is wonderful. Now I know I will succeed. Here, sit down, please, Herr Heller. Adolf, and let me tell you what I've been doing.
2: Thank you.
3: Adolf, you and I have been born and raised in Vienna. Beautiful Vienna. Is it not so?
2: Yeah, Johann. Our Vienna is the most beautiful in the world. Music and Vienna. The one belongs to the other.
3: That is right, Adolf. Now, let me tell you. For the past few weeks, I've been working on a new composition that will make our Vienna live forever in song. I have the manuscript ready, but I wanted Emily and you and I to be the first to play it. Then we will see whether or not it is really as beautiful as I hope it to be. Come over here, to the piano, Adolf.
2: Yes, you are.
3: See, here is my composition. I have called it Blue Danube. If you will play it for me, I shall accompany you on the piano.
2: It will be a great honor, Johann, for both Emily and for me.

0: Oh, I swear, Johan, as long as a single one of us remains alive, Emily will never leave Vienna. Never. It is my solemn vow.
1: From father to son, down through the next three generations, Emily stayed in the Heller family as each son became, in turn, concertmaster of the Royal Opera House. These were exciting years.

0: But all good things must come to an eventual end, even for Emily. In 1938, Hitler decreed that Austria and Germany would henceforth be one. By special decree, the Viennese Symphony Orchestra was transferred to Munich. All through the war years that followed, Emily was forced to play music selected by government agencies. It was a time of great sorrow for musicians and for Emily. Then, early one morning, on the outskirts of Munich, there came the sound of war. Munich was about to be captured by the Americans. The city was entered. The opera house deserted.
1: Hey, Yank! Throw that building!
2: What? Why, there's no one in here. Nothing but a lot of music contraptions. Horns and... gosh, even a fiddle. Can't be much good, though. Looks too old. Yeah, looks like one of them antiques. Probably a piece of junk. Gosh, it still plays, though. I'll just take it home. Make me a good souvenir, even though it does sound lousy.
0: Then to America came Emily, and the stage was set for us to meet. I was driving through the hill country of Tennessee. It was a beautiful spring morning. The fruit trees were bursting with their snow-tinted fragrance. Just outside the little village of Pineboro, I noticed some public announcements nailed on a tree. The letters were red and flaming. Barn dance, I read. Hear George Ricketts play his captured German fiddle. Come one, come all. Refreshments. Well, I decided to stay over and hear George Ricketts play his fiddle.

0: After the dance, I had the pleasure of meeting Emily, and later, talking over a little business matter with ex-GI George Ricketts.
1: It's been mighty nice, Mr. O'Connell, having you as a sort of guest star tonight.
0: And believe me, George, I thoroughly enjoyed my stay over to hear you play your violin.
1: Well, thank you, Mr. O'Connell. I don't play very much, mostly if I square dances and the barn dances in the fall.
0: George, may I look at your violin, please?
1: Why, sure. Ain't very fancy looking. In fact, I picked it up over in Germany, a sort of a war souvenir.
0: Thank you. Yes, it does look rather old, doesn't it?
1: Don't see how it hangs together after the beating I give it at these here shindigs.
0: You see, George, the man who made it put his name in it. Here it is. See it?
1: Why, sure. I've seen that afore. Something or other. Never paid me much attention to it. Sounded like some Italian to me.
0: He was, George. He was an Italian. His name was Antonio Stradivarius. He was a great genius, George. I want to ask you something, man to man.
1: Why, you just go right ahead, Mr. O'Connell. I'm listening.
0: Once upon a time, this violin belonged to some musician who undoubtedly loved it more than anything else in the world.
1: Love a fiddle that much? Why, you're a joshin'.
0: No, I'm not, George. I'm telling you the truth. You know, in Europe, these violins are handed down from father to son, down through the years.
1: Well, do they think that much of them?
0: They do, George. I know that someone misses this violin more than, well, more than you'd miss, say, $5,000.
1: Sort of choked me up there. I'd sure miss $5,000 more than I miss that is.
0: Well, then, George, how about it? I'll give you my check for $5,000 and you give me this violin.
1: Why, say, that would buy super deluxe instruments for a whole band. Yes, sir, whole band. Why, sure, it's a deal, Mr. O'Connell. But what do you say you write out that check right now?
0: Believe it or not, George, that's just what I'm going to do.
1: And what are you going to do with that fiddle, Mr. O'Connell? Keep it as a war souvenir?
0: No, George, I'm going to try very hard to find its owner. And when I do, I'm going to send it back to him. After months of correspondence with friends in Europe, I finally located and sent Emily back to its owner in Vienna. Weeks later, I received a letter from Siegfried Heller, Kapellmeister of the Vienna Opera House. I'd like to read it to you. My dear Mr. O'Connell, Emily arrived at the airport this morning, and now I live again. Oh, the heartbreaking years since I lost her. It was like losing your mother, father, and wife all at once. But now, she's back. Already I've played many of the pieces Emily loved so well. She became warm, throbbing, almost a living human being in my hands. As long as there is a single son to bear our name, Emily will remain with us to play for the world. She belongs not to us, but to posterity. I know, too, that Antonio Stradivarius and the original Emily, wherever they may be, thank you and bless you. I beg to remain sincerely grateful, Siegfried Heller, Kapellmeister, Vienna Opera House.
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0: And now back to Warren William as John Francis O'Connell.
1: There isn't really much more to say about Emily, except that I hope she'll go on and on playing the music of great masters, bringing happiness and love to a sorry world. We need more Emilies to bring us all a little closer together, north, east, south, west, in a real true brotherhood of man. And what is a better way than through the universal language of music? I don't know. Do you? Next week, I have a thriller for you. An innocent man was sentenced to death for murder. 1 hour before the scheduled electrocution was to take place, a dying woman made her last will and in it confessed that she had murdered the man. 60 seconds were left to save the life of an innocent man. 60 seconds. But unfortunately, nature conspired against him. We call this most exciting story Margin for Love. This is Warren William inviting you to listen again next week.
0: Strange Wills is written by Ken Crepine and directed by Robert Webster Light. Ladies and gentlemen, it might interest you to know that the violin used on this program was made in Italy in the year 1750 by Januarius Galliano. It was played by its owner, concertmaster Marshall Sasson. Names, places, and events in the program have all been changed so that reflection can fall on no persons living or dead. This is a Teleways feature produced in Hollywood.
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0: This is the doggondest place I was ever in.
1: Anything in particular?
0: A few minutes ago, the whole outdoors was black as a coal bin. Horror and terror creeping all around us. When the dawn breaks and all you can hear is a million songbirds.
1: Yeah, a lot of contrast, all right.
0: I'll say contrast. You sleep, Hermie?
2: No, just lying here.
0: You've cut quite a figure. Nothing but a loincloth and Jack's coat.
2: Well, Jack's coat is better than nothing.
1: Now that it's beginning to get light, I've got to do something.
0: But what, Reggie?
1: Go back in that bat's nest of a temple.
0: But what about Hermie and me?
1: All I know is Doc and Jack went across to the other ledge and haven't come back.
0: But that earthquake last night. There's great cracks in the wall. Part of the roof fell in. The rest of it might go at any moment.
1: Are you suggesting I don't go? With Jack and Doc in there?
0: No.
1: Well, now that I can see what I'm doing, I'm going. I could bash my own brains out for having turned Manuel and Angelina loose.
0: But you had to, Reggie.
1: As it turned out, I didn't have to. But I thought I did. I thought the whole temple was falling in. It only seemed human to cut them free and give them an equal chance of escape.
0: Of course.
1: Manuel said there wasn't a way of getting to that other ledge by stairs, but if I had him here now, I would force him to show me the way.
0: Well, he isn't here.
1: Yeah. So I've got to do the best I can.
0: Well, at least let's keep it all together.
1: Yes, we will. And look here.
0: Yes?
1: I'm going to trust you with my extra revolver.
0: Reggie, I...
1: What's the matter? It's protection, even in your hands.
0: But I've never shot a gun.
1: Didn't you tell me all there was to using a gun was pulling the trigger?
0: Yes, but...
1: Well, then take it. If Manuel or anyone else gets in your way, pull the trigger.
0: Well, all right.
1: Only take the trouble of pointing the muzzle in the enemy's direction. All right, come on.
0: We're going back to the temple?
1: That's where we're going. Up with you, Hermie.
2: Yeah, sure.
1: Come along.
0: Gee, I don't like it.
1: You think I do?
2: Don't look like we're ever going to get away from this temple, does it?
1: Yeah, no use crying.
2: Hey, I ain't crying.
1: Yeah, of course you're not. Here we go in.
0: Gee, will you look?
1: Good part of the roof right here in the middle of the floor, all right.
2: Hey, look at the hole in the roof.
0: Yes, almost half the roof in.
2: You can see daylight through.
0: Reggie, look.
1: Yeah, what's that?
0: Up against the ceiling where the light comes in. Isn't there somebody up there?
1: Oh, that's crazy. 100 feet up there.
0: No, I'm right. There are two people up there.
2: Yeah, I see them.
1: I'd say, it looks like it...
0: It wouldn't be Jack and Doc, would it?
1: Oh, but what would they be doing up there?
0: I don't know, but there are two people up there, all right.
2: I can see a white shirt. Jack's in on a white shirt.
1: Maybe his bare skin.
0: Well, anyway, white shirt or white skin, Jack and Doc are the only ones in this part of the world.
1: They just seem to be clinging up there.
0: You suppose they're in trouble?
1: If you were in that position, what would you say?
0: But what is there to do? Could we get their attention, do you think?
1: If we can, they might signal what we can do to help.
0: Oh, it makes me dizzy. Just a look.
1: I'm going to yell. Watch them. Hello? Jack? Hello? Doc?
0: You can't tell from here whether they hear or not.
1: I wish the blooming sun would come up. Give us more light.
2: Can I yell, Reggie?
1: Go ahead.
2: Hello? Hello? Hello? Hello?
1: Nothing to tell whether they hear or not.
0: You suppose voices don't reach up there?
1: No, they wouldn't understand words, but they should hear a noise.
2: Hey, look. Here's a piece of paper.
1: Piece of paper?
2: There it goes, floating down.
0: Oh, yes. It must be a message.
1: I sure hope so.
2: I'll get it.
0: Careful. Careful you don't step on a sharp rock in your bare feet.
2: All right.
1: I'd give a lot to know what they're doing up there anyway.
0: I just can't look anymore.
2: I've got it.
1: Good boy.
2: Yeah. Here it is.
1: Thanks.
0: Is it Jack and Doc?
1: Yes. They say for us to get outside this temple and stay out.
0: Is that all?
1: No. Want us to go out on the temple steps and wait for them there.
0: But what's that for?
1: I don't know.
0: How will they get down on the outside of the temple?
1: Let's not ask questions. Do what we're told. Come along.
3: Well, there they go, Jack.
4: Yeah. Well, if we fall, at least they won't have to witness the great event.
3: You still got yourself tied into place with your rope?
4: Yeah.
3: Well, now that we got some light, don't you think we ought to make the big try?
4: No or never.
3: You got any ideas? I just haven't got the strength in my arms to pull myself up on that raft.
4: Yeah, no, but light enough to see the setup. I'm beginning to get an idea.
3: Anybody got any ideas at a time like this? I'm all for them.
4: Well, look. We're hanging just below this big stone girder. Now, the girder must be a foot and a half square. ropes we're on are tied around it.
3: So what?
4: Well, if I swing my legs up and get them around the girder.
3: You mean hang 100 feet up in the air, here by your knee?
4: No, I'll have to.
3: Well, keep that rope tied around you in case you slip.
4: Ah, that's the point. I've got to untie the rope around my waist and see if I can't pull up enough slack to heave over the girder.
3: Well, you're hanging head down by your knees?
4: If I can do it, I can make a sort of a swing out of the rope, which I can stand in and then climb up to the girder.
3: You can't do it, Jack, hanging head down like that with the blood all rushing to your head.
4: Oh, cut out that sort of talk. I've got to do it. Yeah. And here goes.
3: You untied the rope to your waist?
4: Yeah.
3: Jack, son, be careful.
4: There. I'm swinging free.
3: Think your legs will hold you even if you do get them up around the girder?
4: Yeah. Soon find out.
3: Don't forget, you're pretty tuckered out. We've been up here about 4 hours.
4: All right. Here goes. There. Got my feet locked over the girder.
3: Good going. Keep hanging on with one hand, though.
4: I can't. I need both hands to pull up the rope.
3: Take her easy, Jack.
4: Up, up she comes. All right. How much slack have I got?
3: About 8, 10 feet. Hey, what's the matter with your voice?
4: I don't know. Feel the blood beating in my ears. I've got to heave this slack over the beam.
3: Jack, you be careful if the blood goes to your head.
4: She goes.
3: Jack, your legs are slipping. Hang on that rope. Look out, Jack.
4: Yeah, I've got it.
3: Jack, don't never do that to me again.
4: I'm all right. And the slack went over the beam. Look, I got a loop to stand on.
3: Jack, you're so near heaven, I can hear the angel's wings flapping.
4: Never mind that. Now, then get out of the girder. I'm not wasting any time.
3: You made it, Jack. You made it.
4: Let me get my breath just a minute. I'll crawl along the beam and give you a hand here.
3: Take your time, son. The worst is over.
4: Well, we're still alive.
3: I've never seen such a guy. I'd have stayed right there and starved to death before I'd try to do what you did. You coming over?
4: Yeah. We've got to get down from here and get some breakfast, huh?
3: Canned tomatoes, piece of chocolate.
4: That sounds great. Now then, we'll make a quick work of this.
3: You aren't going to try and pull me up, are you?
4: No, reach down and get a hold of the rope below where you're tied onto it.
3: Yeah.
4: Now, hand it up.
3: 60 feet hanging rope. Got some weight to it.
4: Yeah. All right, I got it. I'll float over the beam and make a loop for you to stand in. You can scramble up the same way I did.
3: Yeah, hold it. That's about right.
4: All right, come on.
3: You don't have to say that twice. And here I am.
4: All right, straddle the beam and get to work.
3: Get to work?
4: Yeah, start pulling in your rope so we can hold on the lower end, and I'll do the same on my rope.
3: Hey, I'll get it.
4: We'll tie the ends of the two ropes together. Cut one of the ropes loose from the girder.
3: Oh, so that's it. 8 rope. 60 feet. Tied together will give us 120 feet of rope.
4: Yeah. It's only 100 feet to the floor.
3: Would a brain tie the ropes together and slide down the floor? Here comes my end of the rope.
4: Yeah. Now bring it over. Mine's coming up.
3: Yep. Funny thing, Jack.
4: Yeah, what's that?
3: Here we are, scampering back and forth across a foot and a half beam, 100 feet in the air, and thinking nothing of it.
4: Now, this beam seems like home after swinging by a rope all night.
3: It ain't a fact.
4: Yeah, give me the end of your rope.
3: Yeah, splice them good. We don't want no slips now. Not after all the luck we've had.
4: All right. You got your jackknife.
3: Yeah.
4: Go back where your rope is tied to the beam. When I give you the word, cut it loose.
3: You bet. Just say the word. Funny how we go up to 8, 10,000 feet in an airplane, think nothing of it. Here we are up 100 feet and think it's forever.
4: All right. She's all ready. Cut her loose.
3: Yep. Look out below. Whoopee. There she goes.
4: All right, come on. Elevator service to the ground floor.
3: Well, what you waiting for? I'm right behind you.
4: All right. Here I go over the side.
3: Yes, sir. We're almost home now, fella.
4: There. Oh, Doc.
3: Yeah?
4: Hand over hand. Don't try sliding.
3: Why not?
4: Too much of a chance of burning your hands or losing your grip. Come on.
3: Okay. There. Boy, is this rope familiar?
4: You on the rope?
3: Yeah, but I'm coming fast. So keep going.
4: Not too fast now.
3: Is this easier than climbing up?
4: I'm down to the notch.
3: Well, that's more halfway.
2: Yippee! Watch out below!
4: Doc, you crazy fool.
3: I don't know when I felt so good.
4: Well, hold it, will you?
3: Jack, get out of my way. I'm going to take the last 20 feet. One jump.
4: Break your fool neck yet.
3: Not me, fella. How you coming?
4: I'm down.
3: You're down? Yeah, look out for me. Whoopee! Oh, so I am. Man, don't solid ground feel.
4: Come on. Let's go find Reggie.
3: Yes, sir. Maybe me and the monkeys have something in common, but climbing ropes ain't one of them.
4: I told them in my notes to wait on the steps for us.
3: Yeah, I know. There they are. Hi, Reggie.
0: Doc, Jack. Oh, we've been almost out of our minds.
3: What's there to worry about on a nice morning like this?
1: So, after all, you made it down all right.
3: Well, naturally, we made it.
2: Gee, Dennis, you was awful high up the last time I saw you.
0: Oh, thank goodness we're all together again.
3: Reggie, where are our two captives?
1: Manuel and Angelina?
4: Yes.
1: They're free.
3: Hey, they got away?
1: I turned them free during the earthquake. Thought the whole temple was falling in.
3: Well, ain't that a sweet, smelling kettle of fish?
0: Really? There wasn't anything else to do. Oh! Oh, God!
1: It's another earthquake. Come on, get away from the temple.
2: Earthquake! Earthquake!
3: Oh, blessed temple!

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1: And then a couple of them had some bad luck and they come back to live. Pretty soon the house is full of screaming kids.
2: Well, that's life.
1: Still, I guess I wouldn't be without him. What about you, Stan?
2: Not married. Not yet, anyway.
1: Oh, I see. You got somebody in mind?
2: Oh, couple. I'm going to wait for a big dowry. Or maybe a rich widow.
1: Look, with a face like yours, you should get what you can.
2: Oh, I'm not handsome, but I got sex appeal.
1: Who told you that?
2: The weighing machine. Got my weight wrong, too. Hey, you know, it must be pretty good to have a nice house and a heap of kids. Say, I bet you're never lonely.
1: Lonely? Why do you think I took this job? It's the only way I could figure to get me a holiday. Still, I sure miss him.
2: Yeah. Willie.
3: What?
2: You married or anything?
3: You can say that again.
1: Well, are you?
3: I sure am.
1: Hey, sounds pretty good.
3: Pretty good? You just sit here a minute, boy. I'll show you what's pretty good.
1: Well, it's the first time I've seen Willie interested in anything. He must be some doll.
3: I'll show you what's pretty good. Yeah. Take a look at that.
1: Me too. Is that your wife?
3: Nobody else. She used to be on the stage. Went under the name of the Pink Pearl. Used to do a specialty act, very high class.
1: Yeah. How long have you been married?
3: 6 months.
1: 6 months? And you'd leave her to come and work on a stinking job like this? Oh, you're crazy in the head.
3: Well, I figured the dough was good, and I wouldn't spend any out here. And that way I could save a lot. You see, Pearl, well, she's been used to nice things. I didn't reckon it was fair to make her do without them, so I decided to take this, and with the dough I saved, we can maybe put a deposit on a nice business or something.
1: Well, that's the first time I've ever heard you say more than 10 words at a time. This doll sure has you.
3: Yeah, she certainly has. Well, what are you staring at, Stan?
2: Huh? Oh, nothing. Just looking at the picture. Real nice.
3: Yeah. Well, you looked enough. Hand it over.
1: I still wouldn't have left the doll like that. Not for a million.
3: Well, we figured it was worth it. Of course, I didn't do it without a long talk about it.
1: Did Pearl like the idea?
3: Yeah, of course she didn't. But like me, she figured we needed the money, so that was that.
2: She still working?
3: Yeah, but not in the stage anymore. She told me she was taking a job in a bakery. No, not that there's anything wrong with the stage. She had a very refined act. It's just that, well, she's a married woman now, and, well, you know how it is.
1: Oh, sure.
2: Yeah, I'll bet she was a wow.
3: And then some. Yeah, never could figure why a good looker like her married a pan-faced guy like me.
1: Must be love. The only reason I can figure.
3: Yeah, I guess so.
2: Say, but you'll be glad to get back to her.
3: That's not the word. When do you figure they'll pick us up, Arnie?
1: Well, job's finished. Just about. Could take us off any time.
2: You know, it's a funny thing to think this whole valley will be flooded soon. Wonder how long it'll take to fill.
1: Well, when that coffer goes, you'll be awake before you can spit.
2: Yeah, I suppose all we got to do now is keep the people out of the area, huh?
3: That's about it. Yeah, that won't be hard.
1: Everyone for 100 miles around knows about the dam, so they're not likely to be silly enough to come near.
2: Hey, they're going to take us out in that helicopter?
1: I suppose so. Two of us, anyway. Someone has to drive the jeep. I won't be sorry when we get the green light.
2: Oh, me.
3: Well, you two can chew the fat all night if you want. I'm hitting the sack. I'll sure be glad to sleep on a decent bed again.
1: Well, we all.
3: See ya.
2: Sure, yeah.
1: I never seen Willie so talkative. He's sure gone on that wife of his. Don't blame him if it comes to that.
2: No, I don't blame him one little bit.
1: I wish they could have caught her act.
2: You get back to the city before Willie, you might just be lucky.
1: What do you mean?
2: She's working in a dive on Wharf Street.
1: What?
2: You got it.
1: How do you know?
2: You know when I went into town about 3 weeks ago?
1: Yeah?
2: Well, me and a pal, we went to this joint, see? We just caught her act.
1: Well, she wasn't called the Pink Pearl, but it's the same chassis. I don't think this would make Willie very happy. You better not say anything to him.
2: You nuts? You tear my head off.
1: Oh, the poor guy. Feel sorry for him.
2: Yeah? Well, you'd feel downside more sorry if you knew the whole story.
1: What whole story?
2: Oh, I don't think I'd better say anything. You might just happen to mention it.
1: Not me. I'm an oyster. I've been married too long to have a big mouth.
2: Well, you see, the reason we went to this joint was because this pal of mine had a girlfriend working there.
1: So?
2: So? Guess who the girlfriend is?
1: No.
2: Yeah. See, she didn't know I worked with Willie. Hey, come to think of it, about then I didn't know she was Willie's wife. Well, anyway, after the show, we kind of teamed up, made a four, you know, and we hit all the spots. We, you know, we really did the town.
1: Yeah. Well, listen, just what sort of an act does she do?
2: Harley, don't ask silly questions. See, when I saw a picture, I didn't twig for a second.
4: Then it hit me.
1: Yeah, I thought you went quiet all of a sudden.
2: Well, quiet, but wouldn't you be? I was scared he'd notice something.
1: He nearly did. Well, you were staring at that picture.
2: Well, I had to make sure it was the same girl.
1: Look, you're positive, aren't you? There's no mistake.
2: I bet my life on it. Willie's wife and the dame at the club on Wharf Street are one and the same girl.
1: Well, all I can say is I hope he never finds out.
2: Yeah, I hope for her sake. Oh, he'd be a rough man if he really got mad.
1: Well, poor guy. Some dames just don't deserve to live. Here he is, working himself silly just to get some money for a little tramp.
5: How would you like to have no head?
2: What? Willie!
5: Yeah, Willie.
2: We thought you'd hit the sack, Willie.
5: Well, you thought wrong, didn't you?
2: Yeah, I guess I did.
5: What were you saying about her?
2: About who?
5: Don't
2: Willie?
5: Kid me. What were you saying about Pearl? Come on, give before I tear it out of you.
1: No, it was nothing, Willie.
2: Yeah, that's right, Willie. It was nothing. Yeah, honest.
5: I said for you not to kid me. What were you saying?
2: Hey, quit it, will you? Willie.
5: Way off. It wasn't any choke out of you. I'll choke the life out of you. Let him go. Let him go, Willie.
2: It's about Pearl.
4: Stop it.
5: I saw the way you was looking at the picture. Really done it. Now you're in trouble.
2: Get away from me.
1: Leave him alone, Willie. Leave him alone, I say.
5: You shouldn't have hit me, Stan. I don't like it.
2: But what do you expect me to do? What do you expect me to lie there and take it?
5: You're no good. I'll teach you to say things about my wife.
2: No, you get away, Willie.
5: No good backing off. I don't like people telling lies about her. I don't like it.
2: Nobody was telling lies. She's...
5: You don't like that, huh? Huh?
2: I didn't like it, Willie.
5: Yeah.
2: And, Willie, you're not going to like this.
1: Stan?
2: Your wife's a two-timer, Willie. How do you like that? She's a dirty, no-good two-timer.

0: You shouldn't have said those things to him, Stan.
1: Well, it was his own fault. He nearly killed me.
0: I never seen a guy go to pieces like that. It's like he'd been hit with a pole axe.
1: Yeah, I should have kept my big mouth shut in the first place.
0: Yeah, I guess so. Well, anyway, I'm as much to blame as you. I wanted to know. Poor old Willie works like a dog to save money while his wife goes off and works in some crummy joint.
1: Yeah, tough.
0: I suppose you could forgive that if she figured that she could make more money there than working in a bakery. But it's the other that's so hard to take. A man like Willie won't put up with a wife two-timing him.
1: Well, who would, for Pete's sake? When a guy gets married, he should expect his wife could run straight.
2: Can you imagine what's going to happen when he gets home? Oh, wow.
0: No, maybe nothing. Maybe you just leave her without a word. Big, tough characters like Willie are funny. When something big happens to them, something they can't fight or beat with their fists, they go to pieces. That's what's happened to Willie.
1: Yeah. Well, no good worrying anymore, I suppose.
3: Might as well hit the cut. Be
1: glad to get out of here. Be glad when the whole joint's full of water.
4: You wouldn't do a thing like they said, would you, baby? They were lying in their teeth. We had it all worked out. We'd get some money and make something of ourselves. No, no, you just wouldn't do it.
0: Dirty liars.
4: Yeah. Wait till I tell you what they said about you. What a laugh. That Stan. Say anything about people. He's shooting just because he's got no one. You're kind of sorry for him.
5: Pearl? Pearl, honey, I'm home. It's Willie. Pearl.
4: Honey?
5: Pearl! Hey, Pearl!
4: I must have took a walk. Yeah, that's it. She's gone for a walk someplace. That crazy pair. Just because you're a good-looking doll, they make up lying stories about you. You're gonna hate me for coming to this joint, honey. But it's just that... Well, they said Dane was doing an act here, and... Dane, who looks like you, and I just want to see you. What they say.
6: Ladies and gentlemen, we have great pleasure in presenting to you the toast of Wolf Street. The little girl with the best access side of any place, the fabulous Molly.
4: It ain't you, Pearl, is it? Say it ain't you.

0: Surprise.
1: Who's that?
0: Hi.
1: Willie. What are you doing here?
0: I live here, don't I?
1: Oh, why, sure, honey. It's just that... Well, I thought you was out at the dam.
0: I'm not.
1: Oh, I can see that. You promised to call me when the job was finished. Why didn't you?
0: Because the job ain't finished yet.
1: What are you doing here?
0: Well, can't a guy see his own wife if he wants to?
1: Oh, sure, hon, but you're not supposed to leave the job till the dam's ready to blow.
0: Nobody knows I'm off the job. I just walked out while the other two was asleep. You happy to see me, Pearl?
1: Why, sure I am, Willie.
0: I drove 150 miles to see you, honey. Ain't you even going to give me a kiss?
1: Sure.
0: I'm your husband, you know, not your brother.
1: Yes. Better?
0: Some.
1: You make yourself comfortable, Willie. I'll make us some coffee. I'm afraid there's not much in the icebox.
0: Not eating in much?
1: No, not much.
0: I expect to eat in the bakery.
1: Bakery?
0: Yeah.
1: I eat there. They give me real nice meals.
0: Do they treat you right?
1: Oh, sure they do. Yeah, they're always nice to me. Treat me like one of the family.
0: That's good. I wouldn't like it if you weren't being treated right. You're my wife, Pearl, and I want you to be happy. You don't like working one place. All you got to do is say you don't like it, and you can just change your job.
1: Oh, no, I like it fine.
0: You don't want to be frightened to tell me if you do decide to change. I understand.
1: I know. What are you so concerned about the job for? You ought to be worried about your own. We want to save some money, you know. You haven't forgotten about what we're going to do, have you, about the little business?
0: No. No, I haven't forgotten. Have you?
1: That's all I ever think about. Dad, you.
0: What have you been doing, Max?
1: Nothing much. Nip, read, take, and a movie, usual thing.
0: Ever get a hankering to go back to the act?
1: No. No, that's one thing I'll never do.
0: What do you have to lie to me for?

0: act?
1: No. No, that's one thing I'll never do.
0: Why do you have to lie to me for, Pearl?
1: Lie to you? I don't get it, Willie. I'm not lying. What's wrong with you?
0: I listened to a guy call my wife a two-timer tonight. I near as darn it choked him because he said it.
1: Willie!
0: I didn't believe you could be like that. Not Pearl.
1: Oh, I should think not.
0: So I took the Jeep and came here to see you. I didn't believe him for 1 minute. That's not the reason I came in.
1: Then why did you?
0: I don't know. I think I was all broke up inside, and I wanted to see you just to give me some courage or something. I don't know. It's hard to explain. There was no one here when I came home, so I waited. I waited a long time, Pearl.
1: I went to a movie.
0: I sat here in the dark and waited. Then I figured I'd take a walk. I didn't mean to go down to Wharf Street either. I just happened to end up there.
1: And?
0: I didn't like the act I saw. Why did you do it, Pearl?
1: I didn't think you'd ever spy on me, Willie.
0: I wasn't spying, Pearl, honest.
1: I didn't like to tell you, Willie. I thought you might worry.
0: We're husband and wife. We shouldn't have to lie to each other.
1: Only at the bakery wasn't good enough. I wanted to save as much as I could, so that's why I took the job.
0: If I thought you were getting at me, Pearl, I'd... Well, I just don't know what I'd do.
1: Anything I've done, honey, has been because I want us to get somewhere. Now get that look off your face. Gee, I haven't even put the coffee on yet.
0: Yeah, I'd like some.
1: Yeah, come through with me while I fix it. Gee, it's nice to have you home. When do you have to get back?
0: As soon as I have some coffee. It's a long haul, and I want to get in before dawn. I don't want to get into trouble. Arnie, he's the foreman. He's a bit particular about the job. You see, we got to make sure everything's clear. No people around. It's a pretty responsible job, you know.
1: It sounds like it.
0: I guess I shouldn't have come to town like I did.
1: I guess not.
0: You're not mad at me, are you?
1: No. You're mad at me?
0: Not anymore. I can see now why you did it without telling me.
1: Good.
0: Hey, Pearl, this fella, the one who said he saw you. His name's Stan. What's the matter?
1: Nothing, just clumsy.
0: He said he and another buddy of his made a four with you and another girl.
1: Willie.
0: He seemed pretty sure of himself. But I figured he just wanted to say he'd been out with such a good-looking gal, especially when on the stage. That's... Yeah, that's what it must be, hey, Pearl?
1: Sure, that's what it is.
0: Yeah, that's the one thing I couldn't stand. I don't mind the other, but two-timing me, I couldn't stand. I'd have to do something about it.
1: Look, Willie, who are you going to believe? This smart aleck or me?
0: I'm sorry. Just thinking about it makes me go all fright.
1: Then don't think about it. Just forget it. Not true, so why should you worry?
0: I love you, Pearl.
1: All right, Willie, so you love me. That's no reason to get crazy ideas.
0: No, I don't suppose. Say, I ought to be beat up for even just thinking.
1: Oh, just forget it. Why don't you go on inside? Sit down and relax. Go on. Go on, you're all tensed up like a spring. I'll bring the coffee in to you. All we've got to eat is some cream crackers.
0: Oh, I'll just take the coffee. Those creamy things don't. Someone at the door. You want I should get it?
1: No. It's just some crazy character down the hall. He's almost losing the key to his apartment.
0: Hadn't we better help him out?
1: No, I'm sick of letting him use our window.
0: Yeah, but the poor guy might...
1: Let it go.
0: What's the matter? You can't leave him standing. Maybe you don't want to answer the door. Is that it? I'm going to open it, Pearl.
1: Please, Willie, don't. Please.
0: Okay. Open it yourself. Go on, open it. Well, don't you hear me? I said open the door.
1: I don't want to, Willie. Don't make me. Don't.
0: You remember his name, Pearl? Was Stan. He's the other fella. Do you want I should open the door and say, have you seen your old buddy Stan lately? You want me to do that?
1: All right, go ahead. Open it up. Go on, you big ox. What are you waiting for? You want me to draw you a picture?
0: Yeah, I'll open the door. And I'll give you to your friend. I'm sorry for you, Pearl.

0: Oh, sure glad to be out of that valley, Arnie.
1: I wonder what became of Willie.
0: Crazy fool must have beat it during the night.
1: Lucky for him, the job's finished. It'll be real trouble. Hey, what's the time?
0: 8:27. She'll blow at 8:30.
1: Yeah.
0: Hope he didn't give his wife a bad time.
1: Well, she deserves it.
0: Poor old Willie. Guess we shouldn't have told him. Come on, let's get down to the pay office. I got a lot of spending to catch up on.

Now, don't start giving me a bad time, boys. 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Arnie! 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
3: 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Then you cross James and Paul. You can't miss Nocturne. It's just past the automatic.
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0: This is 19 Nocturne Boulevard. Won't you step inside? Did you have any trouble finding it? What do you mean, what kind of a place is it?
1: Would you believe it's a minivan on a stretch of road in the middle of nowhere?

0: We're riding you. Eyes peeled for a gas station, everybody.
1: Hey, Justin, remember when it was so cool to cross the state line?
0: Yeah. Some things just lose their charm as you get older, little bro.
1: And can drink legally in your own state.
2: Don't drink in-game. It dulls your edge.
0: You've got enough edge for all of us, Abby.
3: I would, too.
4: That is so great. You are so great.
2: You do realize we can hear you?
0: Keep it clean back there. I'll lose my damage deposit on the van if it comes back stained.
3: Ah! We were just...
4: I was just telling Bree that if she ever got possessed by a demon, I would totally kill her.
3: Isn't that sweet?
2: Yeah. What do you think brought on this declaration of undying love?
0: Tyler brought his DVD player. I think they're watching Evil Dead.
2: Oh.
1: You guys are all going to help with the Super 5 tournament, right? I can count on you?
2: Well, I was checking, and the final round of the Afterblast Championship is in the same time slot.
1: You really think you have a chance?
2: Hell yeah. I plan to kick ass and take names.
1: That rocks.
0: I noticed you were the only,
2: discernibly female?
0: Yeah, that. Name on the semifinals roster.
2: Yep. Time to represent.
1: Pit stop. Man, you are this close to losing your deposit. Shit, your chair's packed.
3: I got you, Mark.
5: Come on, then.
4: You're groping my girl now.
1: Hey, my hand slipped. Once.
3: Girl. I am a woman. Ugh. Okay, hold on. Tyler, got the door?
4: Getting it.
6: Hey, you can't be in here.
3: Please, I'm a nurse. Almost. And you should get that looked at.

0: Hey, Abby?
1: Hmm?
0: Just wanted to see if you were awake.
1: Really? Nice of you to check.
0: Well, I'm not sure how much farther it is to the motel, and I was starting to fade a bit. Help keep me on the road?
1: Sure. What's on your mind?
0: Any chance you and I, you know, sometime?
1: I've sworn a blood oath not to date any man who can't beat me in a fair game of Afterblast.
0: Really?
1: Something like that. No offense, okay? You're nice, but we're kind of different worlds.
0: I used to game.
1: Used to. You traded in your dice for the corporate world.
2: Why'd you agree to drive us anyway? Just to chat me up in the dark?
0: Darkest of the Hillside Thickets is playing at the con.
2: So you didn't give up everything cool when you went over to the dark side?
0: Whoa.
1: What?
0: Nothing. Just, there's headlights behind us. They weren't there a minute ago.
1: Must have come around a corner. How fast are we going?
0: Why?
1: They're catching up. Should I wake everybody?
0: Well, if there's a crash, they're better off asleep. Relaxed. It's a fact. Why drunks walk away more often.
1: It's still coming. Can we get off the road?
0: There just isn't any place to go. The ditches are gaping black chasms.
1: What's our speed?
0: 70, so far.
1: How much can you push a minivan?
0: Dunno. It's a rental.
1: All right. Turn off the headlights.
0: What?
1: There's a good moon. The road is straight, as far as I can see right now. Can you hold the wheel straight while you're blinded?
0: I guess. Yes.
1: Once our eyes adjust, we can look for a turnoff. In the dark with the headlights, we won't see it till it's too late.
0: Does that work?
1: I don't know. Yes! There, to the left. A road.
0: We're going too fast.
1: Start the turn early and run in at an angle. It should work.
3: Yeah, and the roll factors are considered less.
0: Roll factors?
3: Street Wars, core manual, the turn gauge modifiers.
0: Ever. Here we go.
4: I'm suitably impressed.
0: Thanks. Me too.
1: It worked!
0: Flat tire.
1: Just one.
4: Is not bad, all things considered.
1: Besides, you missed the ditch, and the car didn't even flip.
5: Doesn't this whole thing remind anyone of a movie?
0: Movie? What? Texas Chainsaw Massacre?
1: Whoa, we do have the right carload for Leatherface.
4: Hey, Justin, don't pick up any strangers, okay? I don't want to be the first to die.
5: No, okay, think. Brother and sister in a car, in the middle of nowhere, run off the road by a huge, spooky truck.
4: And that wasn't a truck.
1: It wasn't?
4: While you guys were watching the road, I watched it go by. It was big and square.
5: A truck?
4: No, better than that. I saw words on the side.
1: A truck?
4: Nope. I must have made a perfect success on my perception roll, though. It was an armored car.
0: In the middle of the night? In the middle of nowhere?
1: Radio. There must be something.
4: I like NPR.
1: News channel, bub.
0: Okay, enough with the ads. I'll just give me some news.
5: This was a movie. The minute we switched over, the news bulletin would come on right then. Cheesy, eh?
1: It's just a genre convention. A way of condensing all this boring time spent listening to...
6: A armored car hijacked this year, and the second one with fatalities. Three security guards were injured in the attack, which involved a prolonged exchange of gunfire.
0: Wow. Two we should call someone.
1: Condition. Already on it.
6: Pursuers lost the...
1: Damn, no reception.
6: Chase, and the hijackers realized they were being tracked and dumped the onboard GPS...
0: Well, the motel must be closed. They'll have a
6: Evidence
0: phone.
6: Found at the scene leads
4: I thought
6: to
4: we were supposed to reach it by 10.
0: Well, with all you small-bladdered people, we had a lot more potty breaks than I allowed for. And, of course, getting run off the road, changing the tire...
5: Yeah, there was that.
1: Think your Uncle Joey will give us the discount for coming in so late? Half the night, half price?
5: I'll ask him. In the morning, though.
0: Holy crap, I think we're here.
1: Oh, good.
0: One moment and I'll go and check in.
1: No, I'll get it. I've got to pee anyway. Small bladder. Oh, that.
0: I didn't mean

0: Hello? Hello? Hello? Look, I'm sorry to be coming in so late. We had car trouble. Can we get a room? Hello? Oh, jeez. Hello?
1: Oh, hey, sorry about that. I was catching a few. Want a room?
0: Yeah, my friends and I... If you have a room with a couple of queens, we'll be fine.
1: Sure. Probably. Nobody really here tonight.
0: Could we have the one out on the end, then?
1: Don't see why not.
0: It says here it's room 14.
1: There you go. So tired my eyes won't focus.
0: How much?
1: Pay when you leave.
0: Mm-hmm. Are you Joey?
1: Joey who?
0: Sorry, you look a lot like the cousin of a friend of mine.
1: I get that a lot.
0: Oh, can I use your bathroom? It's kind of an emergency.
1: No, sorry. No can do. Absolutely against policy. Too bad you didn't get a room closer in.
0: Yeah.
2: I am dead. As driver, I call a bed. I'm with you.
3: I suppose Abby and I could share the other. I thought she said the room would have two beds. That clerk didn't know his ass from a hole in the ground. Did you park right next to the door, Justin?
2: Yes. Why?
3: I have a bad feeling about all this.
4: Any chance it had something to do with all the spooky movie talk in the car?
3: And the guy who ran us off the road? Maybe.
2: Well... Unless you're ready to drive and pay for the extra insurance, we're not moving from the spot until I wake up.
3: But the clerk, there was something wrong there. Really. God, for a chance at a spot hidden roll.
2: Describe him.
3: Come on! It's Betty by time!
2: Abby's got good instincts, Bree. You know how hard it is for me to fool her.
3: That's just in game. I'm not...
2: But you are the only girl...
3: Woman.
2: ...to make it into the strategic final thingy.
3: Okay. Shit, I'm tired. He wouldn't let me use the bathroom. He didn't try and hit on me. Didn't know which number room was the one on the end. Didn't ask how many we were. Didn't know which rooms have queen beds. Didn't ask for a credit card.
4: So he's dead tired, too. Big whoop. It's 2:55 in the morning.
2: Jeez, folks. We've had sessions which went long past 3. What's wrong with you?
5: I'm getting old.
2: Yeah, you 25-year-old over-the-hill codger, you. Abby, what would you do now?
3: What?
2: This is a scenario, right here. What would you do?
4: Sleep.
3: Seconded.
2: Assume it's unlikely we can drive out of here. At least not conveniently. How would you secure the room?
3: We could set watches.
4: Screw you.
3: I can't watch all night. Adrenaline is only good for so long.
2: That guy struck you that bad?
3: Yeah. I'm probably just...
2: Let's assume otherwise. We have a map, of sorts, on the door there. Take a look.
3: Well, I got the room on the end, since we'd have a better chance of seeing or hearing anyone coming. I can't help it. I'm already in strategy mode. Okay. The room has windows at the front and back, and a bathroom that abuts the next room. No windows in the end wall. If we could keep an eye either side... Oh, shit.
2: Whoa,
3: God, I hope no one saw the light.
2: I'll turn it off. Let them think we're asleep.
3: No. It's the truck, car, whatever. The one that almost ran us off the road.
2: Are you sure?
3: Come and look.
2: I believe you. We need everyone if this is a real situation. Shit.
3: There's woods. Cover right out back. If Tyler was up, he could go look.
2: He's not going to be up anytime soon.
3: I know what will. I'm going to take a chance and get my other bag from the car. I'll see what I can see.
2: I'll try the phone.
3: No!
2: Why?
3: Switchboard. I saw switchboard in the office.
2: Shit. Made your notice, though. Good one. Abby.
3: I'll be careful.
2: I'm glad it's you.

0: Abby? What time? Shit. Justin. Wake up, damn it.
1: What?
0: Wake up. God, you nearly gave me a heart attack.
2: Sorry. I spotted someone out in the parking lot, just after I got in the van, and I didn't want to move again until it was clear.
1: What's going on?
2: I'll get Tyler up.
0: Go for it. I doubt you'll have much luck.
2: Ah, but I have a secret weapon. I always pack a sixer with me to gaming cons.
0: Energy shots.
2: Uh-huh. It may take a minute or two, but we'll get everyone up and running.
3: All you had to do was shout, Bob. Bob is coming, and I would have been up and running without the taste of ass. Bob was the demon in the LARP last weekend, and man was he...
0: Shh! Let's assume this is not a drill.
2: I know there's something odd here. I feel it.
4: Are you sure you're not just jittery about the tourney?
2: Probably am, but that doesn't make me think I'm wrong.
5: What do you want us to do?
0: Tyler, are you up for something that could be really dangerous?
3: Hell yeah!
5: Tyler!
3: Well, how dangerous?
2: Out the back window of the room, I think I saw that armored car that nearly ran us down. It's parked in a dark spot. If it's really the one, and there's any chance it's the same one that was stolen, we've walked in on a den of thieves. We need to know. Can you get within range of it and have a look?
3: Give me a second.
5: When you say really dangerous...
0: They already killed a couple of guys during the holdup. I can't see them hesitating at shooting a few more bystanders.
2: Tyler? Bree, I've LARPed with him. And if anyone can really sneak, it's Folomon.
5: But that's his character.
2: In live-action games, there are things you either can do or you can't. And sneaking is...
3: I spy the brigand's carriage. I will hence and reconnoiter.
5: Be careful.
3: Fair maiden, with you to return to, I cannot fail. Douse the lantern, lest my shadow betray me.
4: What are you doing?
2: What does it look like? I'm checking for trap doors.
4: You're joking.
5: Didn't you see that movie Vacancy? There was a trap door in the bathroom floor.
2: That was so annoying. They were so stupid about that.
4: About what?
2: Did you see the movie?
4: Well, no.
2: They could have easily blocked the hatch, but they didn't, and ended up fighting guys popping up out of it.
5: They couldn't block it. They tried. There wasn't any heavy furniture.
2: Ha! What do you call this?
4: A mattress.
2: Have you ever had to move one? From a dead lift? And if that's not enough, the trapdoor was right next to the tub. You just soaked the damn thing and no one, not even Schwarzenegger,
5: well, back in his prime,
2: is going to be able to shift it.
4: You actually thought about this?
2: It's what I do.
5: Lights out. It's the door.
2: Tyler, Folomon!
3: I return triumphant. And I have a prize.
0: No, that's good. If we can get to the authorities, we can prove we saw the damn thing.
4: You could have taken a picture. You think they're not going to notice a missing license plate?
3: I think they'll have other things on their mind.
2: Oh, God. What did you do?
3: I had my thieves' tool handy.
4: What?
5: Pocket knife.
3: So I hobbled their horses.
2: We need to go now.
4: You did what?
5: He let the air out of their tires. Tyler, sweetie, speak English so I can stop translating.
3: Hey, what? They won't be able to come after us.
2: But they will know someone was spying on their truck. They might not notice the plate, but... Ah!
3: I was... in the zone? My character would have...
0: Understandable. Let's deal with it. Were there any other cars out there?
3: Not out back.
0: Justin?
4: What?
0: Any other cars out front?
4: I didn't notice, sorry.
0: See what happens when you give up gaming? You lose your edge. You remember anything, Abby?
2: Not in the parking lot. I can take a look.
0: Hold off. What do we have for weapons, if it comes to that?
4: Jack shit.
2: Portiere for club.
5: No, no heft.
2: We can wire the doorknob as a last resort. Give someone a bitch of a shock.
0: Shh! Posts.
2: Uh-huh.
5: Shit.
0: The front?
5: Movement.
2: Window? Door?
5: Distraction.
2: Oh. Stay out of the way of the window.
5: Watching.
3: You
0: won't be able to hear.
2: Neither will they. Shit. If we're going out this way, we're doing it sharp and hard.
0: Out front?
3: Oh!
5: Someone's right outside. Oh! Just a shadow. Oh! Peeping or about to try something. Oh!
0: This is insane. This does not happen in real life. Look, bro, you can play along, and the worst that happens is you look like an idiot with the rest of us.
4: Or you can keep saying, this can't be real, and maybe take a bullet.
6: Shit.
4: Why not play along?
7: What do you need me to do? I'm not joining that party.
4: Can you see what's at the top of the closet? Usually if there's access to an attic space, that's where it would be.
7: Sure.
4: And you're tall enough.
7: No problem. This is some psycho situation. You know I won't let anyone get to you, right, bro?
4: Shithead. Get everyone else out first. I'm the burden. Now get in the damn closet.
2: You're not a burden.
4: Physically, I'm a drag on the party.
2: Mentally, you're the only one keeping us together. So you can just shut up.
4: Okay. Shutting.
5: He's making a move.
4: Shit.
5: Oh, shit. Uh-huh.
3: What the fuck?
4: Abby, where are we?
2: Tyler, get behind the door, ready to slam it if you gotta.
3: Check.
2: Brianna, the torchiere. Stay below the window. Trip anyone coming in.
5: On it.
2: Door. Well, door. Shit. What?
8: You all right in there?
2: What?
8: I heard a noise.
4: See? Normal.
2: No, at the very least, he's peeping. No way he'd hear anything from the office. Everything's fine. We were watching a movie.
4: Good one.
6: Oh, this is idiotic.
3: Hey!
2: No! Oh! Can you get the lock without getting in front of the door?
5: Done.
2: It's crap, but...
5: Justin, is he...
4: I'm shot.
2: At least now we know it's not a drill. Down!
4: Hit him. I'll cover Justin.
5: Free! Yeah!
2: Sit on that bastard. Tyler, check for backup.
8: Oh, shit. He's in for a surprise.
4: You seem to all be ignoring the fact that I've been shot. I've been applying pressure.
6: To my mouth?
4: Oh, yeah. I was supposed to be stopping the part that got shot. Not the part that shot off, right?
2: Brianna, swap. You take a look at Justin. See if we can move him. I'll hold down the fort.
8: Fart.
2: Need something to tie him with.
8: Gotcha. Thieves' tools to rescue again.
5: Tyler, toss me your flint and steel. Looks superficial. I was hoping I knocked you down quickly enough, but I wasn't sure.
6: I've been shot!
5: Yes, but not badly. I'll bandage it in a second.
8: Here's your 50 feet of rope.
2: Check the back.
8: I am fleet enough to be in all places at once.
2: Okay, shithead. Talk.
8: What?
2: Well, we have your gun and a pocket knife. You want to choose which one I do you over with?
8: What? I was just...
2: Shooting in through our door?
8: I thought you were...
3: Shut up!
2: No. Let him talk. I want to hear this.
8: Nothing.
2: Oh, well. How many friends you got out there?
8: None.
2: So that's Christine out back? Or are you Knight Rider?
8: Ow, no. Now, stop.
6: Not me. I'm the one he shot.
8: Ow! No, there's just the two. B-ball shot.
2: Anyone else?
6: Is this what you were doing?
8: Ow, no. No one.
2: What about the real clerk?
8: Right.
2: We need to dump this guy somewhere.
8: Out back?
2: Chances are, we can get out the front.
6: Chances? I don't want...
2: No worries. Tyler, eyes on the back until I signal, okay?
8: Sure thing.
5: What now?
2: We do what we have to do. Mark, you ready to take a chance? No shots. Good. We're moving out. Justin, you're behind me in the chair. Get your ass into the car and start it. We'll pile in, peel out, and worry about belts and seats later.
6: Are you sure this is safe?
2: Nope. Tyler, got the rear?
8: Got it.
2: Bree, you're first in. I'll cover you.
5: Check. Hold tight.
8: He's coming.
2: Everyone, move. Justin, get it in gear. Shit! Damn it. Bree, get your ass to the other side of the car. You'll go. Move it. I'll cover you. Don't fumble the keys.
8: I won't.
2: Damn, that's a kick. Yes! Stop shooting at the crypt, you scumbag! You'll be sorry!
5: Nice to have friends, isn't it?
2: You really should stop that!
8: No!
2: I told him.
8: Come on!
2: Bye-bye!
8: Come on!
5: Here!
2: Okay. Whose lap am I in?
4: Mine. Sorry.
2: Hey, we're all here. No one got shot.
6: I did.
2: No one got killed. And we're back on the road. I'm gonna feel like shit for the tourney, but who gives a crap?
4: Shh. It's okay.
2: Was it... It was a dream?
4: Hell no. But once you passed out, we figured you deserved it. You know, let you sleep.
2: Oh.
4: Hey, Justin. When's the next bathroom break?
5: And a phone?
6: Like anyone's gonna believe us.
5: You did get shot.
9: And I still have my trophy.
0: Abby's out again.
2: Like hell. Justin

Now that you know how to find us, don't be a stranger. We have enough of those already. Tonight's episode, Exit Strategy, was written by Julie Homerson. In it, Abby was Beverly Poole, Mark was Brian Lomatawama, Justin was Matthias Rebney Morgan, Tyler was Michael Fagenblum, and Brianna was Lindsay Thomas. The criminal, Clark, was Brendan O'Brien. The news voice on the radio was Gwendolyn Jensen Woodard of Gypsy Audio. The man in the bathroom was Bill Holwig of BrokenSea.com. 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The songs were No Way, Return to Melanesia, and Operation Get the Hell Out of Here from their album The Shadow Out of Tim. 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
1: No.
0: Truck?
2: Truck.
0: Actually, no.
2: I've been ad-libbing. It's okay.
3: Okay. I spy the brigands.
0: Deeping black chasms.
4: Chasms.
0: Chasms. Also, while we've gone off into a tangent, he didn't try and hit on me. You're so modest. He didn't call me a goddess. He didn't compare my skin to marble.
4: You must be a bad guy.
0: God! What kind of fake flirt? No!
4: Okay. Look, I just have fabulous hair, okay? They all try to
2: It's not my fault. I'm naturally perfect.
5: I'm Dan from the Department of Exposition.
6: I'd like to confess some deep, dark secrets now.
2: What's my last name?
6: Loma Tawama.
5: Loma Wama Ding Dong.
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4: Once again, the keeper of the book is ready to open the ponderous volume in which is recorded all the secrets and mysteries of mankind through the ages. All the strange and mystifying stories of the past, present, and the future.

0: Keeper of the book, what tale will you tell us this time?
1: What tale shall I tell you? I have here tales of every kind. Tales of murder, of madness, of dark deeds and events strange beyond all belief. let me see. Yes. Here's a tale for you. A tale of a man who stole by force the secret of immortality, of life everlasting, and entered into a mad adventure. The title of the tale is King of the World. Here is the tale as it is written in the sealed book. It is late at night, and the wind howls over the desolate countryside. In the darkness, a man runs frantically through the woods, trying to elude his pursuers.
2: I've got to shake him, or it'll mean a 10-year stretch.
3: Stop, or we'll shoot!
2: That's twice they got me in the same arm. Oh, here's a house with a light in it. My only chance. If I stick to these trees, they won't be able to see me. I'm almost there. Here's a door. It's only unlocked. Oh, it is.
4: Good evening.
2: Now listen. Now listen close. A couple of guards from the Horton estate are after me. I'll be behind this door covering you with a rod, so you haven't seen me, you understand?
4: I understand.
2: That must be them. Remember, any tricks, and I'll start blasting.
4: I have no intention of being foolish.
2: Okay, go ahead then. Open the door.
4: Yes? What is it?
5: There's been an attempted theft of the Horton Diamond, sir. We chased the crook this way. Have you seen anything of him?
4: Why, no. There hasn't been anyone here tonight.
5: We'll keep on going. Good night.
4: They're gone now.
2: You did all right.
4: I'm glad you're satisfied.
2: Hey, what kind of a place is this? All those machines, bottles and things.
4: This is my laboratory.
2: What are you, a professor?
4: Yes, you... Right.
2: Hey, what's that?
4: Your nerves are on edge. It's only my Great Dane, Caesar. Come in, Caesar. We have a visitor.
2: Hey, what's he growling at me for?
4: I'm sorry. He always growls at strangers.
2: Don't like him coming towards me that way. Keep him away, will you?
4: Come here, Caesar.
2: He won't listen to you. He's going to spring. Well, this will stop him. Get him off. My arm. Take him away, will you?
4: Here, Caesar. Here, stop it, I say. Stop it. That's better. I think I'd better put the chain on you, Caesar. Did he hurt you?
2: Look, I put 3 slugs into that dog. Why isn't he dead? He isn't even wounded.
4: You must have missed.
2: You say I missed him, do you? I won't miss him this time. I suppose I missed him that time, eh? Why isn't he dead?
4: Well, the truth is, in this laboratory, I've created a serum that has the power to defeat death. I call it Serum L. L for life.
2: You mean the stuff protects you from a bullet or a knife wound?
4: In a way, yes. Swifter than the eye can see, it heals all wounds. The damage is repaired in a fraction of a second.
2: Yeah.
4: My serum is what protected Caesar.
2: A shot of that stuff and you can't be killed. It sounds screwy, but that dog, 4 slugs and not a mark on him. Look, Professor, I'm going to make a deal with you.
4: A deal?
2: Yeah. I'll let you keep on living if you'll give me a shot of that serum.
4: But that's impossible. It hasn't been perfected
2: yet. What do you mean it hasn't been perfected? It saved the dog, didn't it?
4: Yes, of course, but I'm still in the experimental stage. I don't know how long the serum is effective or the condition in which it leaves the body after it is worn off.
2: You're wasting time, Professor. I'd hate to have to persuade you.
4: I see. Do you understand the responsibility is all yours?
2: It's all right, Professor. You let me do the worrying. Now, come on, let's have a shot of that stuff.
4: Very well. If you'll roll up your sleeve.
2: Sure. And don't try pulling a fast one, Professor. It won't be healthy.
4: May I ask why you're so anxious to have my serum?
2: Any guy in my racket who can take a slug and not feel it would be top man.
4: I see. Just hold still a moment.
2: All right, go ahead.
4: That's all.
2: Hey, my wounds. They're gone. Why, there isn't even a mark on my arm to show where they were.
4: I told you it healed faster than the eye could see?
2: Yeah. It's like a miracle. Think of it. I can't be killed. Nothing can stop me now. I can move in on all the rackets and take them all over. Yes, sir, I'll be king of the world.

0: Duke. What do you want to see me about? I'm kind
1: of
0: busy.
1: I won't take up much of your time. I'm after a job.
0: I'd like to give you one, but I haven't room for another man.
1: You're wrong. There's one job in your racket that's going to be open soon. Yours.
0: Mine?
1: Yeah.
0: Duke, you've got a funny sense of humor.
1: Yeah, I know. But this is one time I'm not kidding.
0: You better be kidding, or it might not be healthy for you.
1: I don't have to worry about my health anymore.
0: You'd better go while the going's good.
1: I like it here. You're the one who's leaving. Right now.
0: You haven't got a gun, Duke. The boys saw to that. And I have.
1: You're a little nervous, ain't you, Williams?
0: Stay where you are. I'll let you have it.
1: I don't scare easily. Not anymore.
0: You ask for it. Couldn't have missed. I won't this time.
1: Don't seem to be able to stop me, Williams.
0: I shot you. I tell you, I shot you. Why did you fall? Oh. Oh, it can't be. I put 6 bullets into you. Why did you fall?
1: Your gun is empty now, Williams. It's just you and me.
0: No, Duke, don't. I'll do anything you say. Stay away, please.
1: Too bad, Williams. You should have resigned when I gave you the chance. But you would be stubborn. That's what they'll all get if they stand in my way.

0: Hello, Mike. Come on in. I'm just totaling up the take for last month. Gonna be quite a haul.
1: Ah, Duke, you're headed for trouble. You've been expanding too fast, stepping on too many people's toes.
0: They don't want to get stepped on. They better stay out of my road. They've tried to bump me off a half a dozen times in the past month, and I'm still alive.
1: Duke, what is it that keeps you up, even after they put a dozen slugs into you?
0: Your job is to carry out my orders, not to ask questions.
1: Oh, I didn't mean anything by it.
0: I hope you didn't. Now, look, I want you to pick up a fast car. We're going after the Horton Diamond tonight.
1: The Horton Diamond?
0: Yeah.
1: Ah, Duke, that's suicide. We're cleaning up right here. Why risk our necks on a dangerous job?
0: Because I want the Horton Stone. The way I got it figured, we can't miss. Remember, their guns can't stop.

0: Hey, is 70 the best you can get out of this car?
1: I got my foot down to the floor now.
0: Hey, look at that diamond, Mike. Isn't that a beauty? Think of it. I got $500,000 right in my hand.
1: Yeah, a lot of good it's going to do us if we don't shake that police car.
0: Yeah, you're right. They're hanging on. We got to shake them.
1: There's nothing more I can do. I'm pushing this crate as fast as it'll go.
0: All right, look out for this curve. We're taking it too fast.
1: Hey, I can't control it.
0: Look out. We're going over.

0: look at that car, will you? They must have been doing all of 70 when they crashed.
1: Yeah, they'll sure have a hard time identifying this guy behind the wheel. What a mess.
0: What about the other guy?
1: Let's have a look. Say, there isn't a mark on him. He's unconscious, but he doesn't appear to be hurt at all.
0: But he must be after a crash like this.
1: Take a look for yourself. I tell you, this guy is going to live.
0: A lot of good it'll do him. After killing two guards of the Horton estate, he's headed for the electric chair.

0: And now, to go on with the story of the King of the World, as it is written here in the sealed book. Duke Farson, having been duly tried and sentenced for the murders he committed, is being strapped into the electric chair.
1: Warden, you're wasting your time. This isn't the last mile from me. I'm one guy you can't fry.
2: All right, Richards, we can proceed now. Will you examine the body, Doctor?
3: Sorry to disappoint you, Warden, but I'm not dead.
2: Yeah, but you must be. No man has ever lived through it.
3: I'm not like other men, Warden. You can't kill me.
2: Richards, unstrap the prisoner from the chair. What's happened must be due to a mechanical defect. That must be it.
3: You look a little pale, Warden. It's good to get out of that chair. It's not very comfortable. But why are you all backing away from me? You afraid I'll hurt you? I'll just take this gun. That's better now. All right, Warden. Start marching. You're going to lead me to freedom if you want to live.

0: Duke.
1: Let me in, Joe. Quick. That's better. Hey, you look as though you'd seen a ghost, Joe.
0: The papers are full of stories about your escape. They say the juice was turned on, and yet when it was over, you got up and walked away.
1: Yeah, that's right. I told them I was one guy too big to be killed.
0: Look, Duke, I can't afford any trouble with the cops. You know I'm a three-time loser.
1: Shut up. I'm still giving orders. You'll do as I say. The cops can only send you up for life. I can do worse.
0: Don't talk like that. Duke, you know you can count on me. I'll do anything you say.
1: You'd better. I'm going to hole up here for a couple of weeks until the heat's off. Meanwhile, I'm going to make plans, big plans. I'm bigger than just being the king of the underworld. If I organize things right, there's no reason I can't use the underworld to take over the rest of the world. Yeah, that would make me king of the world. Wouldn't be hard to, either. Why is that clock so loud? I can't even hear myself talk.
0: What clock? There isn't any in this apartment.
1: Are you deaf? Can't you hear it?
0: No, Duke, honest. I don't hear a thing. You must be imagining things.
1: I don't know. I don't hear it so loud now, either. Yeah, I guess maybe it was my imagination. Yet I could have sworn. Well, never mind. I got other things to think of. Big things.

0: Why don't you sit down, Duke, and take it easy?
1: I'm tired of sitting. 3 weeks in this rat trap is enough for anyone. I've had about enough.
0: The heat's on as big as ever, Duke. I never saw him as anxious to get anyone. Every time I go out, I expect some dick to trail me back to this hideout.
1: Suppose you let me do the worrying,
0: sure,
1: huh?
0: Sure. I was only talking. Have you been having any more of those attacks lately?
1: I'm okay. Stop talking about it. It's bad enough without having to be reminded about it. I don't want to hear... Hey, what's that?
0: What, Duke?
1: That buzzing sound. Keeps growing louder and louder.
0: I don't hear nothing.
1: Listen, you must hear it. It's a fly. Yeah, and it's getting louder. I tell you, I can't stand it.
0: A fly?
1: Yeah.
0: I don't hear it. Wait, there's one over there flying around us cracking.
1: Well, do something, will you? I can't stand the noise. It's driving me crazy.
0: Take it easy, Duke. I'm doing my best to kill it.
1: Oh, thanks, Joe. It's gone now. For a while, I thought I'd blow my top.
0: Maybe you'd better see a doctor, Duke. You've been getting these attacks more and more these past 3 weeks.
1: No doctor can do me any good. There's only one man that can help me.
0: Who's that?
1: That's the professor.

0: You remember me, don't you, Professor?
1: Yes, of course. I've been reading quite a bit about you in the papers lately, Mr. Farson.
0: Your serum was all right, Professor. It saved me from being electrocuted, but I don't know, these last 3 weeks, something's happened, and I don't like it.
1: Suppose you tell me about it.
0: I keep getting attacks. Maybe I'm listening to the radio. Everything's fine. Then all of a sudden it grows louder, as though someone was turning it on full blast.
1: Mm-hmm.
0: It pounds on my head until I think I'm going crazy. Professor, I can't stand it. You got to help me.
1: You recall that when you asked for my serum, I told you it hadn't been perfected?
0: Well?
1: That I didn't know what effect it would have on the human body?
0: Yeah, I know, but you got to help me now. I can't go on this way. I keep waiting for the next attack. Each one is worse than the last.
1: You remember my great Dane Caesar, don't you?
0: Yeah, sure. He tried to take a piece out of my throat, didn't he?
1: I'll open this trap door. You can see him in the cellar.
0: Huh?
1: Yeah, there he is, Mr. Farson.
0: Well, what's wrong with him? Why does he keep whining like that?
1: Caesar, too, received an injection of the serum, Mr. Farson, 6 months before you received yours.
0: Yeah?
1: Now, every sound he hears is 100-fold greater. I'm speaking to you in normal tone of voice. Yet to Caesar, I'm shouting unbearably loud.
0: You mean that...
1: Caesar has passed into a condition where every sound is sheer torment. To be quite frank, he went insane 3 months ago.
0: Oh. Well, why don't you kill him? Put him out of his misery.
1: You forget, Mr. Farson, that the serum still protects him from death. He can't die.
0: And is that what'll happen to me in a few months?
1: Yes, I'm sorry to say.
0: But, Professor, there must be something you can do. Maybe you got another serum, huh? Anything. I've got money.
1: I'm sorry, but it isn't a question of money. I can offer you no help.
0: I can't go on this way, waiting for each new attack. And then in the end, if only there was an end, if only I could die.
1: Possibly there is a way out.
0: There is? Tell me. I'll do anything.
1: Well, as you know, my serum can prevent death from a dozen bullet wounds. But there might be one way its great healing powers could be defeated.
0: Yeah, which way is that?
1: If you were to use an explosive, a powerful explosive, you might blow yourself up into so many pieces that the serum would no longer be able to defeat death.
0: Yeah, I see what you mean. One of the mob once had an accident with Nitro. They never found a trace of him. Yeah, Nitro. That would do the trick.
1: Yes, quite possibly. If the attacks continue and they're beyond endurance, it may be your one way of escape.
0: My one way of escape? Once I thought that with your serum, I'd come to rule the world. Now I'm looking for a way out of it.

0: It's you, Duke.
1: Yeah. You expecting someone else?
2: No, no, of course not.
1: What are you so jittery about?
2: Who, me?
1: Yeah.
2: I'm okay. What'd the guy you went to see say?
1: He can't help me. No one can.
2: What are you going to do, Duke?
1: There's nothing I can do but wait. Maybe he was wrong. Maybe I won't get them at

0: No one can.
1: What are you going to do, Duke?
0: There's nothing I can do but wait. Maybe he was wrong. Maybe I won't get them attacks anymore. After all, just because it happened to the dog doesn't mean that... Hey, what's that? That steady pounding. It's growing louder and louder.
1: Must be another attack.
0: I can't stand it. It keeps pounding, louder and louder.
1: Maybe it's the faucet in the kitchen. It's been leaking lately. I'll have a look at it.
0: I can't go on this way, I tell you. I can't. It's gone now, but there'll be another attack. And then another.
1: The faucet was leaking. I just turned it off. Was that what was troubling you, Duke?
0: Yeah. It's no use. I can't go on this way, waiting for it to happen all the time. And then ending up like that dog.
1: What dog?
0: Never mind. Get out the car. We're going on a little trip.
1: Trip?
0: Yeah.
1: Where to, Duke?
0: Upstate to the old hideout. I'm going to try to take the one way out.
1: Duke, won't you tell me what we come to this old place for?
0: You'll see. Come on. What are you looking around for?
1: Nothing. Nothing at all.
0: Have you got the shovel?
1: Yeah. Won't you at least tell me what we need the shovel for?
0: You're going to do some digging for me in the cellar.
1: Is there something buried in the cellar?
0: Yeah, nitro. All right, here's the cellar door.
1: Nitro? You mean that's what's buried down there?
0: Yeah. We stored it here for safe-cracking jobs. Now I got a better use for it.
1: What's going to get me to dig it up? It'd be suicide.
0: You saved this gun, don't you, Joe? You haven't much choice. Now start down those steps.
1: But I can't see. It's pitch dark down here.
0: That's okay. Just feel your way down the steps. We get to the bottom, I'll light a candle.
1: Duke, please don't make me...
0: Keep going.
1: Duke, that was the bottom step. What about lighting the match?
0: Okay, just a second. I've got one here.
2: Hey, wait, Ross. I got his gun.
3: I got him.
0: Let go of me.
3: Give me a hand.
0: I gotta reach that nitro. Let go.
4: Get him, coppers. Get him or he'll blow us all
0: out. You rat. You squealed on me.
2: All that light on him, Jordan. All right. Slip the cuffs on him.
3: I got him.
0: You've got to let me get to the nitro. It's the only way I can die.
5: He's as crazy as a loon.
2: Yeah. A place for this guy's in a padded cell.

0: All right, Farson, in you go.
1: All right.
0: There. You won't be able to hurt yourself in that nice padded cell. And you won't be able to hear any of those loud noises again,
1: no,
0: either.
1: No noises.
0: There aren't any radios or watches or automobile horns that can bother you in that cell. It's guaranteed 100% soundproof. Now be a good boy.
1: Oh, you gotta let me go. I want to die, do you hear? You can't let me live and suffer these attacks. Let me out of here. Let me out, do you hear? I can't stay. Oh, it's starting again. Another attack. It's growing louder and louder. A steady pounding. Oh, it's my heart beating. Growing louder and louder. I can't stop it. I can't stop it.

0: And that is the story of the King of the World, as it is written in the sealed book. Years have passed, but Duke Ferguson is still locked up in the padded cell. Day and night he begs to be executed, and yet at the same moment he knows he can't die, that the serum in his blood has given him immortality and sentenced him to a life filled with torturous sounds from which there is no escape. There is no escape. It is so written here in the sealed book. But the sound of the great gong tells me I must close the great book once again.
1: One moment, Keeper of the Book. What story from the sealed book will you tell us next time?
0: Next time? What shall it be? A tale of madness? Of terror? Of dark deeds

in far lands, for I have them here, all the stories that ever happened, and many that have yet to come to pass. But I'll find one for you in just a moment.

0: And now, keeper of the book, have you found the story you'll tell next time?
1: Yes, yes, I found one. It's a story about a ruthless man who put money above all and wouldn't stop at murder to achieve his ends. The title of the tale is Death Spins a Web.
0: Be sure to be with us again next time when the great gong heralds another strange and exciting story from...
2: The Sealed Book.
0: The Sealed Book, written by Bob Arthur and David Cogan, is produced and directed by Jock McGregor.
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5: Fate plays no favorites. It could happen to you. Page 209. In the Diary of Fate. Yes, here it is. The name Philip Vale. Yes, Philip. In the eyes of the state, your name is spelled in numbers. You live in a narrow cell with narrow men. And there you shall remain for the rest of your natural life. Yet had it not been for a little thing, a trifle, today you would be free and wealthy. Now, too late, you see that the little things are all part of a plan, which once set in motion, continues unwaveringly to the end ordained. And nothing, no, not even I, fate, can alter its course. As this man, Philip Vale, moves through a life now shorn of meaning and stripped of purpose, you who listen may think me unfair. But first pay heed, for soon I will read from his record in The Diary of Fate. I hope you'll understand.

0: life record of Philip Vale now lies open before me. And for a moment, I, fate, look to a single horrible instant.
1: I've got the bond certificate and...
2: And what, Philip? What is it?
1: A surprise. Close your eyes.
2: You have a surprise for me.
1: Yes, I do. Come on now, close your eyes.
2: All right. Just as you say. They're closed.
1: Tight now.
0: Yes, in the life of Philip Vale, a surprise was planned. And so was death. But in the last analysis, it was a common, seemingly unimportant thing that determined the inevitable conclusion. An overturned cup. A train missed by seconds. A lost pocketbook. Trivia? Yes. And yet these little happenings are the very instruments I, fate, employ in shaping your destiny. Remember, Philip, how it all started? You were riding on a train, looking out of the window. Remember?
3: Pardon me, sir. Are you Philip Vale?
1: Well, yes, I am. You're sure?
4: Of course I'm sure. Because I don't believe I know you.
3: Well, my name is Remini, Douglas Remini. Here's your fountain pen. You left it on the table in the club car.
4: What? Oh, by golly, so I did. Well, thank you. Thank you very much.
3: Luckily, your name was on it. Mind if I sit down?
4: Oh, no, not at all. Here, let me move these papers.
3: No, thanks. Cigarette?
4: Oh, yes, thank you. You know, I'm glad this happened. Traveling alone is very dull.
0: A little thing. A lost fountain pen. And out of it, a friendship. Yes, Philip. Within an hour, you had learned that Douglas Remini was a wealthy man. An investment broker. And soon the two of you went back to the club car. The drinks you consumed caused you to freely confide in your now attentive companion.
5: Oh, yes, Aunt Ruth is rich, all right. And one day every dollar she has will be mine. And I can't stand her. You see, Mr. Remini...
3: No. Douglas. Douglas will do.
5: Douglas. Well, you see, I thoroughly dislike her prim manner, and I despise her Victorian self-righteousness. I'd rather make my money in a good, solid deal. Like the one you just spoke of. Rather do that than wait for Aunt Ruth to die.
3: You don't sound very concerned for your Aunt Ruth's health.
5: I'm not. But I'm certain that the sanctimonious Ruth Vale will outlive both of us.
3: And how old a woman is she?
5: Oh, close to 70. Uh-huh. And you believe it or not, she's already been on her deathbed four times. But she always pulls through.
3: Won't give up the ghost, huh?
5: No, she thinks death is only for the common man.
3: And you, Philip, are her favorite. Is that it?
5: Subject to change without notice, I am.
3: I see. Aunt Ruth demands someone loyal to look after her and her money. Uh-huh. Not a bad job.
5: Not if I watch my step, it isn't. But don't you forget, Douglas, there are others in the family.
3: But they don't love her quite as much as you do, huh?
5: Nobody loves Aunt Ruth like I do.
6: Water Route Limited, leaving on track 27 for Albany.
5: No, we'll have to take separate cabs, Douglas. I'm not staying with Aunt Ruth. It's too gloomy in her place. I'll be at the Raymond Hotel.
3: All right, I'll call you there in the morning. I suppose you still insist that I take this check?
5: Absolutely. If you can turn $500 into $1,000 in 24 hours, I want to be your partner.
3: But you don't know anything about me.
5: That's my risk. Well, you call early tomorrow and we'll have lunch together.
3: Okay. Oh, and by the way, I hope Aunt Ruth isn't feeling
7: too well.
5: Well, thanks. Thanks very much.
0: Yes, Philip. Douglas Remini shared your sentiments about your aunt and about money. You had found a partner. The thought comforted you that evening at the Vale home when you talked to the family physician and learned that your aunt was still far from the grave.
4: I see, Dr. Kopeck. Then as long as Aunt Ruth is in good spirits, we have nothing to worry about.
3: Well, it's not that simple, Philip. There is danger. After all, she's passed 68 years, and she's led our most active life.
4: Yes, of course. I understand perfectly.
3: Good. I'm sure your presence will be a tonic. Well, must be on the way now. Good night, Philip.
4: Good night, Doctor.
2: We have guests, Philip.
5: No, Aunt Ruth. Dr. Colfax just left.
2: I'm glad. Man is hardly sociable with all his idiotic talk about my way of life. I buy his knowledge of drugs and not his shallow philosophy.
4: Well, nevertheless, you've got to take it easy, Aunt Ruth. Now that I'm here, you must forget about business and just relax. Completely.
2: Well, not that easy, Philip. I didn't get what I have by relaxing, and I can't make money if I forget about business.
4: Aunt Ruth, I thought we discussed that thoroughly at dinner.
2: We did. And I am going to let you run things, Philip, once you've proven yourself. But you still have much to learn, so we'll move slowly from the outset.
4: Aunt Ruth, can't you ever lose the picture of me as the little boy vacationing from prep school? You know, in 2 days I'll be 35.
2: Oh, now, don't be impatient, Philip. A sign of poor breeding. You inherited that from your mother's side of the family, I'm sure.
4: Well, very well, Aunt Ruth. I won't discuss it any further. The results will speak for themselves. I'll get it.
2: Where is Henry? Why, I keep a butler that goes to bed every night at 9 o'clock and beyond.
4: Hello?
8: Is that you, Phil?
4: Oh, hello, Douglas. Didn't expect to talk to you until morning.
8: I couldn't wait that long. Wanted to tell you that the deal's gone through already.
4: So soon?
8: Yep. You can have your check by noon tomorrow.
4: What? Pull out now? No, sir. I'll give you a check then. And a bigger one. A $500 profit in less than 8 hours.
2: What are you mumbling about, Philip? Not polite.
4: Nothing, Aunt Ruth. Nothing at all. Well, shall we get to work now? The bonds, I mean.
2: There's little to do. I've arranged with Hoffman to give you my limited power of attorney and a certified check for $20,000. Tomorrow, you simply go to Hepworth and Parsons.
4: Hepworth and Parsons? Not the railroad issue.
2: Well, of course, Philip. The railroad issue. It's safe. Pays a steady 1.5%.
4: Are you blind, Aunt Ruth? Are you still living in the 1890s?
2: Philip.
4: Today, now. Why, there are half a dozen ways for us to double that $20,000 in less time.
2: You will get the railroad bond. My mind is made up.
3: Honestly, Phil, you're like a kid with a new toy.
4: A $500 toy.
3: That's what I mean. Well, I made $15,000 on that deal, and I'm not half as excited as you are. What's more, I intend to do it again today.
4: Well, give me time. I'll get used to big money.
3: No, it doesn't work that way. In this business, my boy, time and money are one and the same thing. You've got to have the cash in exactly the right place at exactly the right moment. Oh, by the way, here's your check.
4: No, you keep it. Reinvest it for me. I like the way you do business.
3: Well, everyone always tells me there's nothing I don't know about the market. Now, you watch. In a week, the market will be dead.
4: What are you saying?
3: That you can make almost dollar for dollar today, maybe even tomorrow.
4: But after that?
3: Well, conditions change, Phil. Maybe a month, maybe a year before I'd move again.
4: I'm glad you told me that. Douglas, I have a certified check in my pocket for $20,000. Will you handle it?
3: For 50% of the profit? Yes.
4: All right. It's a deal.
0: Yes, Philip, you made a decision. You converted your aunt's check into cash. gave the money to Douglas. There would be time later to buy the railroad bond, and your mind was at ease that night when you dined with your aunt, or you could see riches for yourself within the next 24 hours.
2: Did you enjoy your dinner, Philip? Philip, I'm talking to you.
4: Huh? Oh, excuse me. I guess my mind was elsewhere.
2: I've noticed that this evening, Philip, and I don't approve.
4: Sorry, Aunt Ruth. I've had a busy day.
2: What did Mr. Hepworth say this afternoon?
4: Mr. Hepworth? Oh, at Hepworth and Parsons. Why, he thought the railroad issue was an intelligent buy. He said that we should...
2: Philip, stop that. Stop lying.
4: What do you mean?
2: Mr. Hepworth died 13 years ago.
4: Well, it must have been... Well, I suppose...
2: I suppose you talked to just anyone.
4: Yes, that's it. I mean, I didn't know his name.
2: It's the sort of thing I don't like, Philip. If you're to handle my affairs, you must be 100% thorough. Where are the bond certificates?
4: The certificates? They're in my hotel room.
2: In your hotel room? Philip, they belong here, in my safe. Be certain you bring them tomorrow.
4: Yes, Aunt Ruth. I'll be certain to have them for you.
0: Yes, Philip. By then you would have the bonds. Aunt Ruth would be satisfied, and you would be rich. You were impatient the next morning as you waited in your hotel room for a call from Douglas.
4: Hello?
8: Philip?
4: Is the deal through? Is it over with? How much did we make?
8: Oh, look, Phil, this is a funny business. Nobody hits it on the head every time.
4: What do you mean? What are you trying to say? Doug, tell me.
8: You lost, Phil. We both lost every penny, but it's not the end of the world.
4: Not for you, it isn't.
8: Now, get hold of yourself. I lost, too. Tomorrow's another day, and the market's still right. If we can cover ourselves, we've nothing...
4: Listen to me, Douglas. That $20,000 wasn't mine.
8: What?
4: That check I cashed. It belonged to my aunt. I was supposed to buy railroad bonds for her. I never can tell her I used the money for myself. She'll disown me. She'll...
8: What are you going to do?
4: There's only one thing for us to do.
8: Us? What are you saying?
4: Listen, Doug. You and I are still partners. If I'm discovered, I'm ruined. Forever. She has thousands, Douglas. Hundreds of thousands. And if we're smart, the money is ours.
8: Yeah, but what can we do?
4: Only one thing. We'll get rid of her. Kill her.
0: There was no doubt in your mind, was there, Philip? Now you decided to kill Ruth Vail. Now it was too late to turn back. Soon you would move again. And soon I, fate, would record another entry in the diary.

0: Yes, Philip Vale. You were convinced that your aunt had to die immediately. Even as you drove with Douglas over a deserted back road and discussed for the last time the details of your scheme for murder, your mind ran ahead to the moment when there would be no Ruth Vale, when you and Douglas would be rich.
1: But how about the servants, and what if she sees you with a gun in your hand?
2: She won't see anything. I just told you how I'd do it.
1: You really think you can make it look like suicide?
2: Sure. I've already called and made an appointment for 9 this evening. I said I wanted to give her the bond certificates and something else. Something I ran across while shopping.
1: Oh, you mean a present?
2: Yes, a present. She was almost thrilled, too. You see, from 9 o'clock on, she'll be in the library like she is every night. The butler will be asleep. I'll tell her I have a surprise. Make her close her eyes. Then
1: you approach without resistance, fire, put the gun in her hand, and then you call for help.
2: I'll say we argued. The gun will be her late husband. I know where it's kept. I'll say I was at the door when the shot rang out.
1: Yeah, but why should Ruth Vale commit suicide, Philip?
2: Because she's despondent, lonely. I refused to live at her place, wanted my own life. So people will criticize the selfish nephew at first, but no one will ever suspect me. And then there's the doctor.
1: Where does he fit in?
2: Dr. Colfax is Aunt Ruth's personal physician. His testimony will substantiate her suicide. You see, Douglas, I'm going to talk to him now.
1: Sorry I kept you waiting, Philip. What's your trouble?
2: It's about Aunt Ruth. Dr. Colfax, may I speak frankly?
1: Of course, my boy. What is it?
2: I'm worried, Doctor. Worried about Aunt Ruth, her frame of mind. Doctor, last night she threatened to take her life.
1: What?
2: We had an argument. She, you know how hard it is to work with her. She's so set in her ways. You see, she wants me to take over her business affairs.
1: I advised that a year ago.
2: But she simply refuses to let go of the reins.
1: Tell me, Philip, what happened last night?
2: Oh, I objected to her half measure. She tells me to use my own judgment, then interferes. We were both excited, I suppose, but it ended with me threatening to go back to Syracuse. Then she said she'd kill herself if I left.
1: I've known all along your aunt was lonely, Philip, but she never appeared despondent to me.
2: And she hides under a cloak of severity. Yet the strange thing is that she changes in a matter of minutes. Why, only this morning she called and invited me to a dinner for 2 this evening. Said we'd be alone, could catch up on the family gossip. She was almost gay, Doctor, and never even mentioned the argument we'd had.
1: I see. Well, my boy, I don't think you've anything to worry about. Ruth Vale, if I may be blunt, is an unfortunate combination of hysteria and old age. Nothing more, I'm certain.
2: I'm glad to hear you say that, Doctor. I've been very concerned. You won't say anything about this, my visit, I mean.
1: Oh, of course not. And don't worry, Philip. Everything will be all right.
0: Yes, Philip. Everything would be all right. You were certain of that as you sat alone in your hotel room that evening and meticulously rechecked the details of the crime you were about to commit. Finally, you were ready. You descended to the lobby and cheerfully talked, first to the elevator operator and then to the night manager. When you entered the hotel jewelry store, you were in high spirits.
3: Good evening, sir. Can I show you something?
2: Yes, I'm looking for a necklace. Something simple, but not too expensive.
3: Something for your wife, sir?
2: No, it's for my aunt. She's an elderly woman.
3: In that case, may I suggest a brooch rather than a necklace? Now, this topaz crown is lovely.
2: No, I don't think she'd like that. But let me see that green one there.
3: An exquisite design in jade, especially fitting for an older lady.
2: Yes, I believe you're right. I'll take it.
3: Fine, sir. I'm sure it will make her happy.
0: Yes, Philip. You were careful to appear unlike a man about to commit murder. You had the jeweler wrap the package attractively after you had inserted a card addressed to my dear Aunt Ruth. Yes, you were thorough. And an hour later, as you and Douglas drove in his car toward your aunt's house.
2: Now, you sure you know your job, Douglas?
1: I'm positive. After you leave me at the club, I'll mix and get around, appear gay. When I hear the news, I'll be shocked.
2: That's it. That's all. Good heavens, of all the luck. A blowout.
1: Oh, confound it, and a mile from nowhere.
0: Yes, a little thing. A tire blew out. And now, Philip, your schedule for murder was upset. While Douglas worked feverishly to change the tire, you walked to the drugstore nearly a mile away and called your aunt to explain the delay.
4: But you're sure you're not hurt, Philip?
2: I'm fine, Aunt Ruth. It's just that I'll be at least another half hour.
4: Oh, well, that's all right. Mr. and Mrs. Ballas are here now, Philip. You remember them.
2: I thought we were going to be alone.
4: Oh, they'd leave soon after you get here. It was just a business matter.
2: Look, Aunt Ruth, I'm sort of upset now, being so late, and I'm not sure when my friend will have the tire changed. I wonder...
4: If we could make it tomorrow night instead. Well, that would be perfect, Philip, perfect. Then we'll be certain to have some privacy.
2: Fine. Well, good night, Aunt Ruth.
4: Oh, Philip.
2: Yes, Aunt Ruth?
4: What was it you got for me today?
2: Hold that. That's still a surprise, Aunt Ruth. A big surprise.
0: Yes, you still had a surprise for your Aunt Ruth, Philip. But now it was postponed 24 hours. A little thing. A tire blew out. And because of it, Ruth Vale lived another day. The next night you arrived at her house and parked in front of the dimly lighted building. You watched until a few minutes after nine, when the light went off in the butler's room. Then a strange tenseness gripped you as you quietly let yourself in the front door with the key your Aunt Ruth had provided. You stealthily moved to your late uncle's room, and as you took his loaded pistol from a desk drawer, your face was beaded with perspiration. But finally, you were ready. As you walked to the library, your hand opened and closed nervously around the neatly tied package you held.
5: Who is it?
2: It's me, Aunt Ruth.
5: Oh, come in, Philip. I'm waiting for you.
2: Where are you?
5: Over here in the armchair. Don't bother turning on the light. It's restful with just the light from the fireplace.
2: Yes, it is. I've got the bond certificates and...
5: It's what, Philip? What is it?
2: A surprise. Close your eyes.
5: You have a surprise for me.
2: Yes, I do. Come on now, close your eyes.
5: All right. Just as you say. That's closed.
2: Tight now.
0: Yes, Philip. You took the only way out. In the cloister of the darkened family library, you fired a single shot. And your aunt was dead. And now, lest any who listen think that I, fate, and without regard for the inevitable equilibrium of the delicate scales of justice, I implore you to pay heed. For in a moment, I will read again from the record of Philip Vale in The Diary.

0: laws of man and the laws of nature follow the same pattern. Yes, Philip Vale, for every action, there is a reaction equal in intensity and opposite in direction. Time and again, your remorse-filled mind goes back to the night you murdered Ruth Vale.
1: Close your eyes.
2: You have a surprise for me.
1: Yes, I do. Come on now. Close your eyes.
2: All right. Just as you say. Let's close.
1: Tight now.
3: Turn on the light.
4: He shot her.
3: Oh, my. What? Look.
4: Oh,
3: no. Doctor, Mrs.
4: Stevens.
3: I saw him.
4: Yes.
3: Sammy, what are you doing here? No.
4: You drop that gun. Drop it.
3: But all of you here. Why? Why?
5: This was supposed to be a surprise party for you, Philip.
6: Yes. It's your birthday.
0: Now it is time to close the book. Justice has been served. Little thing. A misplaced fountain pen. A train friendship. A flat tire. A forgotten birthday, which I, fate, planned. All seemingly minor things. But these are the tools with which I work. Yes, justice was dealt swiftly. And now Philip and Douglas sit in their cells cursing me, fate. Take heed and remember, you who listen, for there is a page for you in
5: The Diary of Fate. 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

0: Ladies and gentlemen, we now present George Edwards in Dr. Jekyll and Mr. Hyde.
1: Who is this Edward Hyde?
2: I couldn't say, sir.
1: Yet he comes here?
2: Off and on, sir. Sometimes we don't see him for weeks. Then he might be here almost every day, but please say nothing about it to Dr. Jekyll, sir. He'd be very angry with me for discussing it.
1: Have no fear, Poole. You can absolutely rely on me.
3: Who's there?
1: 'Tis I, Utterson, and Poole.
3: What do you want?
1: There's a message for you, Henry. A little boy you attended this afternoon has suddenly become very ill. The nurse suspects hemorrhage.
3: Oh, very well, then. I'll be down in a minute.
1: Would you like me to come home?
3: No. Why, what do you mean?
1: Nothing. It's just that I thought I heard you cry out a few minutes ago.
3: No, I'm perfectly all right. Go back to the house. I'll be over in a little while.
1: Very well, Henry.
2: We'd best be getting back, sir. No point in standing near.
1: No. Come along.
2: Mr. Utterson, you won't mention anything of what I told you about Mr. Hyde, sir, will you? It's just that you, being such an old friend of the family, sir...
1: I quite understand, Poole, and I appreciate your confidence.
2: I think Dr. Jekyll's too much by himself, sir, if you ask me. Since his mother died, there's been practically nobody here but the servants and himself. It's too lonely. A man gets morbid or takes up with bad company, sir.
1: That depends very greatly on the man, don't you think?
2: Dr. Jekyll's never been the same as other young men, sir. Even as a boy, he was given to reading and sitting by himself. Too clever, if you ask me, sir.
1: Well, we'll have to see what we can do about it, Poole.
4: Well, there you are, Daddy. Did you find him?
1: Yes, my dear, we did. He'll be in just a moment.
4: Nurse Peters has gone back to the little boy. She thought she might be able to do something while we were looking for Henry.
1: Well, I think I can hear him coming across the courtyard now, so he'll soon be on his way as well.
4: Henry, is that you?
3: Yes. I'm coming now.
4: We've been looking for you every... Why, Henry.
1: What's the matter?
4: How pale you are. You look ill. Is anything wrong?
1: No. No, nothing. Poole, have you got any coffee?
2: Yes, sir. If you'll wait a minute, sir, I'll bring it up.
1: See that it's hot. I won't have any milk. What about you, Margaret? And you, Mr. Addison, would you care for some?
5: No, we'll get along. You'll have to hurry away and we'll only delay you. Are you ready, Margaret?
4: Yes, Daddy, I'm coming. Henry, are you quite sure you're all right?
1: Yes, dear. Yes, dear. I'm a little tired, that's all. I've been working very hard.
4: I wish I could share your work. Be with you now when you go to that little boy.
1: Well, that's impossible, my dear. It may mean an immediate operation. I'll have to get him into a hospital. I'll probably be up all night.
4: If I could only be here when you get back.
1: If only you could.
4: When, Henry? When?
3: Margaret, are you ready?
1: Go to your father, Margaret, my dear. He'll give you the answer to that question.

0: Daddy, what do you mean? You can't have anything real against Henry.
1: No, my dear, I haven't.
0: I'm 21 now. You asked me to wait till I was before I finally made up my mind.
1: And you were a good daughter and granted an old man's request.
0: I'd do anything for you, Daddy. Anything but give up Henry.
1: And I'd do anything in the world to feel that the love you have for him is merited.
0: Why do you say that? What has he done?
1: Nothing that I can name. It's just an instinct. Something that warns me to be wary.
0: Oh, how can I be expected to listen to things like that? You don't know him like I do. If you could see his face as he bends over those sick people, talks to the children...
1: I know. Henry is a very complex character, has possibly more goodness and nobility in him than the rest of us.
0: And you think there's something bad as well?
1: There's something I can't name.
0: I know. I've felt it too. There's a strangeness about him. But that doesn't make me love him any less. And I do love him, Father. There'll never be anybody else for me, ever.
1: Very well, my dear. If that's the case, I'll say no more.
0: And you'll let us be married?
1: You're of age now. You can marry when and whom you please.
0: Ah, yes, but I want your consent. You know how much I love you too, Daddy. You've been so wonderful to me, dear.
1: Since the day your mother died, there's been one thing only in my life. Your happiness.
0: And it'll be safe with Henry. I know it will. And he needs me. If I were to desert him, that thing we both of us feel might destroy him, you know.
1: As long as it doesn't destroy you.
0: Never. And you'll tell him you won't oppose our marriage anymore.
1: I'll tell him. I might call in tonight. I have to pass that way after a meeting I have to attend.
0: Oh, thank you, dearest. Thank you. You'll never be sorry, I'm sure.

0: Good gracious. Is that really 12 o'clock?
1: Yes. What no windbag the chairman is. He could have cut that report in half and told us just as much.
0: I had intended paying a call on young Henry Jekyll on my way home, but it's far too late for that now.
2: Oh, you might find him still up. He keeps pretty late hours.
0: It's only a block or so away, and I pass his place, so I'll see if there's a light still burning.
2: Do you mind if I walk with you? Find I sleep better if I take a little exercise last thing at night.
0: Oh, yes, do come along. I'll be glad of your company. How deserted the streets are. Not a soul abroad besides ourselves.
2: There's something a little uncanny in seeing the streets so empty, isn't there? And listen to that wind.
0: Well, come along. Let's button up our coats and hurry along. Come down this side street. It's a shortcut and will take us almost to the square where Jekyll lives.
2: Oh, we're not alone any longer. There's someone else hurrying along home.
0: Yes, what an odd-looking creature he is, too. Do you see the way he walks? A kind of cat-like shuffle, if such a thing were possible.
2: Making a fair pace. Around the corner another minute.
0: Yes, with that heavy stick of his and the long black cloak fluttering in the wind, he looks like some weird night creature. Hardly human at all.
2: Funny you should say that. I was just thinking the same.
0: Good Lord, just look at that.
3: I say, wait, what's he doing?
0: That child, it ran into him as he turned the corner.
3: He's striking it. It's fallen under his feet. Look.
0: Oh, come quickly. He'll have it killed. Hi there. What are you doing?
3: Stop.
0: He's taken to his heels. Winter, can you catch him?
3: I'll try. You'll take care of the child.
0: Yes, sir. Oh, there. Now, don't be frightened. Oh, he won't hurt you anymore. Tell me, what happened? But why? Did you bump into him?
4: I was running out, and I didn't see him.
0: And where had you been at this time of night?
4: My father's sick, and I was there to get the doctor.
0: Oh, come, you poor little thing. See, let me wipe the mud off your face and hands. I don't exactly know. My friend and I were walking along the street, and this little girl bumped into a man who was hurrying on ahead of us. He lost his temper and beat her with the stick.
3: He was horrible. The most horrible thing I ever seen.
0: My friend took after him. He may catch him.
3: Look at her poor little mouth. He drove her teeth after her lips. I'd like to string up the lamppost, I would.
5: What is the matter here? Been an accident?
0: This child has been injured, Doctor, but I don't know how badly.
5: Oh, let me have a look at her. Now stand back, everybody.
4: Stand back.
5: I can't do anything unless you give me room. Come now, what happened to you? Did something knock you down?
4: Yes, sir. A man?
0: Fiend, more like. He knocked her down and trampled her underfoot with his boots.
5: Oh, dear. But why? What had she done?
0: Bumped into him. She ran along the street.
5: Oh, where is this man now?
4: Here he comes now.
0: Oh, my word. So he has. Well done, Winter. Did you have any trouble?
3: No. Not at all. I came along without a protest.
0: Let's have a look at him. Bring him into the light.
3: Come on.
5: Now, little one, don't be afraid. He won't hurt you again. Hold up your face, you cur. Let me have a look at you, if you're not too ashamed.
6: I should be delighted to reveal my face, if the ladies and gentlemen present are not afraid to look.
0: Mercy on us. Did you ever see such a face?
6: And now, might I ask, what it is you require of me?
0: You might ask indeed. I saw you attack this child. You'll pay for it to the last penny.
7: Yes, and more than that. Let's give him a touch of his own medicine. What about that sick he's carrying?
3: Yes. Oh, give it to us. You can't do this.
0: But there are better ways to punish him than that. We'll hand him over to the law. We'll make his name reek from one end of London to the other. If he has any friends or any credit, we'll see that he loses them. He'll carry the brand of this night's work to the end of his days.
6: Your eloquence does your legal training credit, Mr. Utterson.
0: What? You know me? Who? Who in heaven's name are you?
6: You may have heard of me. My name is Edward Hyde.

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0: Have you ever seen a ghost? I mean a real, honest-to-goodness phantom, complete with translucent bedsheet and staring eyes, surrounded by a sickly greenish glow? Have you? Well, I've spent many a night in my niche above the sexton's bedroom window, watching the acres of tombstones in the graveyard below by the light of the silvery moon, checking off the witching hours without so much as even seeing a bony hand or chilling to the anguished wail of a tortured spirit. However, ghosts do exist for some people. Only to them it's known as retribution.
1: It's good to get out of the city, isn't it?
2: I'll say it is.
1: You don't know what these afternoons mean to me, Vera. You don't know how insufferable it is for me to see you only once a week. Vera.
2: Yes?
1: How long must this go on?
2: How long must what go on?
1: Our seeing each other on the sly this way. It isn't fair to either of us.
2: Just what do you want me to do, George?
1: You can get a divorce. If you tell your husband how we feel about each other,
2: Do you think I'm out of my mind?
1: Is it too much to ask?
2: You're very attractive, George. The last 2 months with you have been interesting.
1: Interesting? Is that all it's meant to you?
2: You know, it's meant a lot more. But after all, he does have money and a great deal of it.
1: Sometimes you frighten me, Vera.
2: Do I?
1: You're so cold-blooded. About us.
2: I'm afraid you don't completely understand me.
1: Perhaps I don't.
2: I hardly know my husband. We met 2 months ago and we were married inside of a week. Then, unfortunately, I met you.
1: Unfortunately? Is that how you feel?
2: Oh, Frank's unattractive. He's dull. But he's given me what I've always wanted. Beautiful clothes, home that other women envy. I could have been happy with Frank in a boring way if you hadn't come along.
1: Then I have made a difference.
2: Oh, a big difference, darling. I'm madly in love with you.
1: Oh, Vera.
2: What's your driving, darling?
1: Oh, Vera, we've got to do something. We can't go on this way.
2: That's what I've been thinking. Sooner or later, he'll get suspicious. And he'll divorce me. That won't be so good.
1: Why not?
2: Because he'd cut me off without a cent.
1: Oh, is that all you think of, money?
2: Oh, I also think of you. Very often. How nice it would be for us to see each other all the time. Not just a few hours each week.
1: Well, there's only one answer.
2: Yes. It's not what you imagine. Why stop here?
1: What do you mean? It's not what I imagine.
2: I've planned it very carefully, George. All I need is a little help.
1: Help? For what?
2: To kill my husband.
1: Well, but Vera, you're out of your mind.
2: Am I? All right. Forget I ever mentioned it. If you're not man enough to face facts, it's just too bad.
1: But murder...
2: Oh, it's easy, I tell you. The way I've planned it, it's perfect. No one could possibly find out. It's so simple, it makes me wonder why I didn't think of it before.
1: Oh, no, Vera, it's out of the question.
2: You won't even listen to what I have to say?
1: No.
2: Then turn round and let's go back.
1: But you're asking me to...
2: My husband's got money, George, and a great deal of money. We'll go away together, Paris, the tropics, just you and I. And we'll really live.
1: Live? With that on our conscience?
2: Conscience? You talk about a conscience. Your conscience doesn't bother you much when you see another man's wife.
1: Oh, you can be cruel when you want to be.
2: I know what I want and I take it when I want it. Ought to realize that by now. I tell you, I've got a plan for the perfect murder. It can't miss. We'll be absolutely safe. You can either listen to me or take me home for good.
1: What kind of plan do you have?
3: Thank you. I can't understand why you insisted on our driving upstate today, Vera. I was looking forward to having dinner in town.
2: But I know the most wonderful place, Frank. It's only a few miles from here. The city's been stuffy lately without you.
3: Oh. Did you miss me while I was away?
2: Like mad.
3: Sweet.
2: Now, keep your eye on the road, darling. We don't want any accidents. Make a right turn up there, dear.
3: But we're on the main highway now.
2: Follow my directions, darling, and we won't get lost.
3: You're the doctor. Vera, it's true we haven't been married very long, but I must say, you haven't shown much interest in my past.
2: Do you have any deep, dark secrets?
3: Well, not exactly. It seems to me that a wife ought to be just a little interested in a husband's background and his family.
2: But you told me you hadn't any family.
3: As a matter of fact...
2: Frank?
3: Yeah?
2: Look at that poor man standing in the road waiting for a lift.
3: Oh, hitchhiker, apparently.
2: Well, let's give him a break.
3: Oh, I don't usually like to pick up hitchhikers.
2: We can't pass him up. My conscience will be absolutely haunting if we do.
3: All right. You certainly do have your whims. Like a lift, mister.
1: How far are you going?
3: Oh, just a few miles up the road.
1: Oh, well, a few miles will help.
2: You can get in the back.
1: Thanks, lady. I'm on my way to Albany. Haven't had too much luck on the road up to now.
2: Must be tiresome waiting for people to give you a lift.
1: Oh, I don't mind. I've been doing it for quite a while.
3: Sorry, we're not going much farther.
1: That's all right. I appreciate it anyway.
2: Oh, Frank.
3: What is it, dear?
2: Stop the car.
3: Stop? What for?
2: Look, I think I've made a terrible mistake.
3: What's the matter now?
2: I haven't been up this way in so long, I'm afraid I made you take the wrong way.
1: There's a farmhouse just behind those trees.
2: I'll go in and ask if we're on the right route to the New England.

0: mistake.
1: What's the matter now?
0: I haven't been up this way in so long, I'm afraid I made you take the wrong way.
2: There's a farmhouse just behind those trees.
0: I'll go in and ask if we're on the right route to the New England Inn.
1: Never mind, dear. You stay where you are. I'll go.
0: Oh, be careful. There may be brambles.
1: I'll be all right.
0: Quick. Get into the front seat, George.
3: I can't go through with it.
0: Are you turning chicken-hearted on me?
3: I've never even seen you before. How can I kill a man?
0: You'll either go through with this or, so help me, you'll never see me again. Don't you see how simple it is? We've checked everything thoroughly, haven't we?
3: Yes, but...
0: We know that farmhouse is deserted, and there's rarely any traffic on this road. No one in the world could possibly suspect...
3: Shh, he's coming back.
0: Start the car.
3: Vera.
0: If I knew how to drive, I'd do it myself. Start the car, you fool.
4: No one at home in that farmhouse. Hey, what's the idea?
0: Hit him.
4: What? Where are you going? Hey!
3: Vera.
0: He's lying on the road behind us. Back up.
3: What?
0: Back up over him. You've got to. Just make sure he's finished.
3: I can't, Vera.
0: You idiot, you're ruining everything. Back up, do you hear?

0: stop the car. Look at you. Oh, get out and start walking. Leave the rest to me. For heaven's sake, pull yourself together when you get back to town.
1: I'll try.
0: It's finished. The rest is easy. Aren't you glad now that you listened to me?
2: Mrs. Bascom?
3: Yes?
2: I'm Detective Haynes, Police Department.
3: Police?
2: I'm very sorry to trouble you this way. I know what a difficult time you're having, but there are one or two questions, routine.
3: I told everything to the motorcycle policeman when he found us.
2: Well, you were so hysterical at the time, he didn't quite understand you. That's why I'm here, to verify the facts.
3: We were driving north, and we were supposed to stop off for dinner at the New England Inn.
2: That's why you were on that side road, is that it?
3: Yes. Near the farmhouse. One of the tires blew out.
2: Yes, we found the mail.
3: My husband left the car to investigate. The flat was in the back. The car was on a hill. As he bent over behind the tire, the car crushed him to death.
2: What did you do when the car began to move?
3: I can't drive, but I pulled at the wheel, and the car slid into that ditch where it was found.
2: You touched absolutely nothing inside the car except the wheel?
3: I told you I couldn't drive, officer.
2: Yes, we know that, Mrs. Bascom. Those circumstances made it necessary for us to investigate every aspect of the case. I guess the handbrake could have slipped. It's happened before.
3: Handbrake?
2: Well, we found the handbrake on, but not completely set. I'm afraid Mr. Bascom was a bit careless, and carelessness in an automobile is not very healthy.
3: If you have any more questions, please get them over with.
2: No. That's all I wanted to ask you, Mrs. Bascom. Well, I'll turn my report in and mark it accidental death.
1: Vera.
0: I told you not to come to the house so soon.
1: No one saw me, Vera. I just couldn't stay alone by myself. I had to have someone to talk to.
0: All right. Sit down and relax. You look terrible.
1: Vera, is everything all right?
0: Of course everything's all right. Could be better. The police have closed the case. They even felt sorry for me, the poor dears. They were sweet.
1: What then? We have nothing to worry about?
0: Nothing at all. It was perfect. No one in the world could suspect us.
1: I'll feel better after a while. Give me a few days to straighten myself out. I'll be all right, Vera.
0: What you need is a drink.
1: Yes, I could stand one.
0: So could I. The funeral was a terrible bore. Thank goodness it's over. What do you have, George? Scotch or rye? George?
1: Scotch. It's snowing out.

0: outside.
1: It started when I came in.
0: I like the suburbs very much. Let's live here, Vera, when we're married.
2: Anything you say, darling. Will you take it straight? George, I said, will you take it...
0: Vera.
2: What is it?
0: Vera. Come here.
2: What is the matter with you?
0: Out there. On the road.
2: What?
0: I saw him, Vera. Standing there. In the snow.
2: George, will you make sense? Who did you see?
0: Your husband, Vera. I saw your husband.

0: From the beginning of time, there have been those who tried to compare the human mind with some well-made machine. And perhaps it's true. For the workings of the intellect are as delicate and as intricate as any mechanism could possibly be. There is one essential difference, however. A machine has no conscience.
1: Get hold of yourself, you fool.
2: He was standing there, Vera. I swear I saw him.
1: Frank is dead and buried. There's no one on that road, and there wasn't before.
2: Your husband...
1: Oh, for heaven's sake, George, stop talking like a child. Your nerves are getting the better of you. You need a little rest.
2: You think it was my imagination?
1: If you'd just be calm for a moment, you could answer that question yourself.
2: Yes. Yes, you're right. I didn't see anything, really. Oh, I don't know what's happened to me, Vera. I feel confused, afraid.
1: What's there to be afraid of? A ghost?
2: Don't say that.
1: Oh, really? George, how can you be so ridiculous?
2: I'm going home.
1: Wait. You're in no condition to go home alone.
2: Oh, I'm all right now.
1: Look, I'll drive into the city with you. We'll use Frank's car. What you need is a little relaxation. Your nerves are going back on you. Tell you what, we'll go somewhere. Some bar where we won't be recognized. I'll get my coat.
2: Vera.
1: Well, what now?
2: Nothing. Go ahead and get...
1: Want to sit in the booth?
2: I'd just as soon stand at the bar.
1: All right. I'll see you in just a minute.
2: But where are you going?
1: I've got to make a phone call. Frank's partner. What's the matter with you? Must you jump at everything I say?
2: Well, I'd just as soon you wouldn't leave me for long, that's all.
1: Mama won't leave you, not if Mama can help it. Now snap out of it. Order me an old-fashioned.
3: What'll be, sir?
2: Oh, one old-fashioned, one straight rye.
3: An old-fashioned, one straight rye.
2: You've got quite a few people in here tonight, haven't you?
3: Yes, we always fill up about this time, sir. I haven't seen you in here before, have I?
2: No, I don't think you have.
3: Mister, you feel okay?
2: Yes, I'm fine. Why?
3: Well, you look kind of pale.
2: Oh, I had a cold for the past few days. It took a lot out of me.
3: Oh, what you need is a rock and rye. Let me fix one up for you.
2: No, a straight rye's fine.
3: I tell you, this can't be beat. I even take it myself when... Hey, what's eating you, mister?
2: That man at the end of the bar.
3: What man?
2: Tell him to go away. He's dead, I tell you. Tell him to go away!
3: Mister, for the love of Mike!
1: What's the matter, George?
2: Vera.
3: Is this guy your husband, lady?
1: He's all right. Just nerves, that's all.
2: I saw him again, Vera. I tell you, I saw him
1: George,
2: again.
1: George, for heaven's sake.
3: He was yelling about some guy at the end of the bar. There's nobody up there but the cashier.
1: Here. Thanks for your trouble.
3: Much obliged, lady.
2: Oh, Vera, I swear I saw him.
1: Shut up.
3: You better take him home, lady. He's in bad shape.
1: He's had too much to drink. Take my arm, George. But be quiet. You sure you're able to drive?
2: Yes, I can drive.
1: Well, that was a pretty mess, I must say.
2: You still don't believe I saw him?
1: You must be going out of your mind.
2: Maybe I am. Maybe that's what's happening to me. I don't know.
1: George?
2: Well?
1: Do you know the penalty in this state for murder?
2: What are you talking about?
1: Would you like to see us both get the chair?
2: Don't talk nonsense.
1: Just keep on acting the way you have been. That's all we need. Just keep on seeing things. I'll both end up in quick time.
2: Oh, don't talk that way.
1: Maybe you're not worried about your own life, but I'm worried about mine. I planned this thing without a hitch, and now you're whining and slobbering our way right into the arms of the police.
2: But why don't you believe me, Vera? He was standing there. I'll stake my life on it. He was standing there watching.
1: And what else did he do? Rustle his wings and play a tune on his harp?
2: I can't make you realize.
1: That you've seen a ghost? Who do you think you're dealing with, a fool? Are you going nuts or me? Your imagination's running you ragged. You've lost your nerve and you're whimpering like a puppy.
2: Well, I'm only human. What do you expect me to say and do when...
1: When what?
2: Oh, let's not talk about it anymore, Vera.
1: But we're going to talk about it. This is serious. If I hadn't come back to that bar when I did, you might have said just a little too much. As it is, I'm scared stiff that bartender might get suspicious.
2: Oh, he won't remember us. We've never come to this part of town before.
1: You and I have got to come to an understanding, George.
2: What do you mean?
1: Either you learn to control yourself and act like a man, or I can't take the chance of seeing you again.
2: But you couldn't leave me now, Vera.
1: Couldn't I? You'd be surprised. When my own life is at stake, baby, I can do anything.
2: I'll be careful from now on, Vera. I promise I will. Only don't go away.
1: You've simply got to take hold of yourself and forget that Frank Bascom ever existed.
2: Oh, if I only could.
1: You can and you will.
2: Vera, let's get away.
1: Get away where?
2: Anywhere, even for a few days. Let's leave town. If I could only get out of town for a while, I know I'd be all right.
1: Maybe that's not a bad idea.
2: Yeah, suppose I drive back to my apartment and get some things, and then we can drive to your home and pick up what you need, and we'll leave.
1: You mean tonight?
2: I've got to get away, Vera. I can't stand here any longer. I'll go crazy if I do.
1: I picked a fine lover. What have you got running up and down your spine, jelly?
2: Vera, will you do as I ask?
1: It doesn't seem to be much choice.
2: I'll be all right in a day or two. You'll see. A different atmosphere, a different city. Look, we can drive south. Maybe make Miami if we try. It's only 2 days' drive if you keep at it.
1: Miami wouldn't be bad right now.
2: No one will know us there. We can swim and dance and pretend that nothing's happened. What do you say, Vera? How about it?
1: All right. But I don't see any reason to start at this hour.
2: We can stop over in Washington or someplace like that, but I've got to leave right now. I've got to, Vera.
1: Turn around and drive back to your apartment. We'll leave for Miami tonight.
0: You don't believe in ghosts? Well, neither did Vera and George until... But listen as the clock moves on.
2: I'll park over here and run upstairs. It'll only take me 5 minutes at the most.
1: You sure you don't want me to go up with you?
2: That isn't a good idea for the hotel clerk to see us together.
1: Well, don't tell me you're getting smart at last.
2: Now that we've decided to leave, I feel 100% better, Vera. I'm beginning to feel like myself once more.
1: Keep up the good work. I'm liable to start liking you again. Hurry now.
2: I will.
4: Good evening, Mr. Bailey.
2: Good evening, Harry.
4: Sure is snowing, huh?
2: Yes.
4: There's a gentleman been asking for you. He's waiting upstairs. He's been waiting a long time.
2: What? What does he look like?
4: Oh, about this tall, thin, 45 maybe. Ah, there he is now, coming down the stairs. He wanted...
2: No. No, it's him. I've got to get out of here.
4: Mr. Bailey!
1: George! George, what is it?
2: He's in there.
1: Who?
2: Frank.
1: Are you crazy?
2: The hotel clerk saw him, Vera. He's waiting for me upstairs.
1: Did you see him too?
2: No, but the clerk did. He told me he did.
1: How do you know it wasn't someone else? It could have been someone else, you know. A friend might have dropped in.
2: It was Frank, your husband. I know it was. But we'll get away. This time we'll make sure to get away.
1: George, you're driving too fast. The streets are slippery.
2: I'll get away from him if it's the last thing I do. Vera, look, behind us.
1: What?
2: There's a car back there. We're being followed. I can see him through the glass.
1: George, be careful. Slow down and let me out of here.
2: If this is it, I'm willing to face it. I'm tired of being hounded. We'll get away from him now or never.
1: You're doing 70, George, for heaven's sake.
2: 70? I'll do 80. I'll fly if I have to. So help me out.
1: George, no!

0: Well, that's quite a mess.
1: They were going pretty fast, officer. I was right behind them. They're both unrecognizable. I tried to reach them, but I couldn't. But I could see they were both dead.
0: Callahan, get hold of the morgue.
2: Right, sir.
0: Yeah, just one stupid driver after another. One of these days, some people will get it into their heads that a motor car is no tricycle.
1: The roads were slippery, and they were in a hurry.
0: Yeah, looks that way. Well, let's get the facts. You're the only witness?
1: Yes.
0: I'll need you to testify.
1: Very well.
0: Better give me your name.
1: My name is Bascom.
0: Bascom? It's funny.
1: What is?
0: I ran into another case the other day. Guy in his car. His name was Bascom, too. Frank Bascom.
1: I know.
0: What do you mean, you know?
1: Frank Bascom was my brother. My twin brother.

0: And that is the story of George and Vera as recorded by the clock. Yes, retribution can be a ghost, and a lively ghost at that. And its bony finger can be a substitute for justice.
1: The clock will be heard again next week, same time, same station. It is written by Lawrence Klee and stars Harp McGuire as the clock. In this program, you heard Nigel Lovell as George and Margaret Christensen as Vera. Others were John Tate as Detective Haynes, Don Crosby as Frank, and Gordon Glenwright as Bascom. The Clock, directed by John Saul, is a Grace Gibson radio production.
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0: My name is Laura Cabot. It is January 2nd, 1942. The second day of a new year. As I speak these words, even I myself can't believe that what has happened is true. It began only a few short hours ago. Less than 48 to be exact. And yet, it has changed everything for me. Even life itself. I must tell someone. And so, I'm telling you. It all began night before last, New Year's Eve. A number of us had braved the deep snow and cold north wind to go out to the old Cabot place, north of Quincy, to see the new year in. There were four of us. Ed and Helen Richards, who had just been married a year, and a business friend of Ed's named Duke Toback. We had to leave Ed's car down at the road and walk up the narrow, unused lane leading to the big brick house.
1: Oh, talk about 1941 leaving with a vengeance.
2: Oh, it's cold, isn't it? Oh. The snow's drifting deeper.
0: Oh, Helen, to the right, dear. The house is over there.
1: All right, Laura. I didn't know we'd have to walk.
2: Yeah, it'll be good for us.
1: I wonder what your friend must think of us out like this on New Year's Eve.
2: Duke? Oh, Duke's a good sport. Besides, dear, haven't we made a practice of spending New Year's Eve in the old Cabot place for the last 3 years?
1: Yes, Ed, we have.
2: Besides, Duke wouldn't want to spoil the fun. Anyway, I think that he makes a fine partner for Laura, don't you?
1: Yes. He's very handsome.
2: And wealthy. Helen, do you think she likes him?
1: Well, the way she's hanging on to him and laughing, I wouldn't exactly say she hates him. Oh, Mr. Toback, you certainly must think that we're idiots.
3: I wish you'd call me Duke. I've been calling you Laura all evening.
1: Well, I guess it's because I'm so fascinated by your last name that I use it. Tell me, how do you spell it?
3: Just like it sounds. T-O-B-A-C.
1: Duke.
3: Yes, Laura?
1: Spell your last name backwards.
3: Hmm?
1: Toback, spelled backwards, is Cabot. My name.
3: I say, you're right.
1: Well, that's the most unusual thing I've ever heard of.
3: Well, I'm an unusual person.
1: Are you?
3: Don't you think so, Laura?
1: I really haven't had time to decide yet. But I'm awfully glad you came along with Helen and Ed tonight. We do this every year, you know.
3: Yes, so Richards told me.
1: Oh, this old house has been in my family for more than a century. It was just 3 years ago that I discovered it belonged to me.
3: That's so?
1: Mm-hmm. Oh, there were back taxes galore on the place. But I paid them up. And every New Year since then, the Richards and I have spent New Year's Eve
3: here. A charming custom. You know, I rather think I'm going to enjoy being let in on it.
1: I hope so, Duke. Really, I do. I want this to be the best New Year's Eve we've ever enjoyed. Helen? Helen, you and Ed, wait up. Or you'll have to stand at the door till we catch up with you.
4: All right.
1: Duke. What's wrong?
2: Laura, wait.
1: What is it?
2: Is that the house?
1: Why, yes. Why?
2: I don't know. It seems so familiar looking. I've seen it before. Someplace.
1: Well, if you've seen it, it's been right here.
4: Come on, Laura.
1: Unlock the door.
0: Oh, all right. Here's the key.
3: Here, I'll open it. There. In you go, Laura.
1: Oh, for heaven's sake, Ed. Come in and close that door.
3: Yeah.
1: Hurry, dear. Snow's blowing into the place.
3: Here, old man. Let me give you a hand with that door.
2: Thanks. Ooh, there. Ooh, quite a wintry blast.
1: Here, stomp off the rug on this rag. The snow on this rag rug. That's what it's for.
2: Good enough.
3: Oh, boy.
1: Oh,
5: Oh, it's nice and warm in here.
3: Yes, I'm surprised. You been out here earlier today?
1: No. Oh, Mr. Johnson owns the farm across the way. He always comes over on the last day of December and builds a fire for us.
5: You see, he expects it.
1: The place seems so strange tonight.
2: Strange? What do you mean, Laura?
1: I don't know. Does it really feel warm to you folks?
3: Well, it certainly does.
5: Of course it does, dear.
2: Yeah, it's fine. Boy, it sure makes it handy to come here and have the place all heated for us.
1: Yes, but it doesn't seem the same in here as it always has before.
3: Well, personally, I think it's very homey.
5: Well, so do I. It's a pity no one lives here. It's such a nice place. I've tried to convince Laura she should stay here instead of renting in town.
1: I've had this feeling before. It's so strange. Almost weird.
3: Weird? Why, this place is far from being weird.
1: Oh, of course. Oh, I'm just being silly. Come on, Helen. Let's take our coats into the other room and see what condition the kitchen's in.
5: All right. Ed, you'd better throw a log on the fire.
3: How about some refreshments all around, huh?
1: Oh, you just leave that to us, gentlemen. There are plenty of refreshments in the kitchen.
5: Yes, indeed. Laura and I had them sent out yesterday.
2: Smoke, Duke?
3: No, thanks.
2: Well, how do you like her?
3: Laura?
2: Mm-hmm.
3: Charming.
2: Oh, now, Duke, is that all you've got to say for her?
3: Well, I haven't known her but a few hours. And yet...
2: Yes, Duke?
3: Yet, it seems that I have known her before. Somewhere. Sometime.
2: What makes you think that?
3: I can't say. Something about her. The way she acts. The way she talks, possibly. I don't know.
2: Well, have you asked Laura if she'd met you before?
3: Oh, I thought that rather a silly thing to say. Besides, that's what men always say to women when they're trying to make conversation. And, well, Laura's very easy to talk to. She talks so comfortably with me. And, well, it's as though she'd known me someplace before, too.
2: Hmm. Well, I know how you feel, Duke. I felt the same way about folks I'd just been introduced to.
3: Sensations like that are hard to explain.
2: Yeah, they're generally not explained. Look here, Duke. This is your first trip to Quincy, isn't it?
3: Not only my first trip to Quincy, it's my first trip to Massachusetts.
2: Well, now, Laura's lived here all her life. She's been away a summer or two on vacation, though. Possibly you met her then.
3: Yes, that could be the answer. But it does seem we've been acquainted before. And the strangest part of it all is... It seems that we were once very close to each other. Very close.

0: Oh, Helen, will you juice these oranges for me, please?
1: Mm-hmm. How many?
0: Oh, half a dozen to begin with, I guess. Oh, come on over here on the small table.
1: Oh, all right. Lara?
0: Yes?
1: What do you think of Duke?
0: Oh, I don't know. Give me a little more time.
1: He seems to be attracted to you.
0: Does he?
1: Does he indeed? I caught him 3 times staring at you like, well, with a sort of fascination. Like he couldn't get used to you.
0: Well, perhaps you're right. Maybe he can't get used to me.
1: No, no, I didn't mean that way. I mean, well, he stared at you like he was trying to remember something.
0: Yes, I noticed that.
1: And I caught you staring the same way at him.
0: Yes.
1: What is it, Laura?
0: I don't know.
1: You like him all right, don't you?
0: That's just it. I feel that suddenly I like him too much.
1: Oh, now, you needn't fall in love with him right off the handle.
0: Oh, no, it isn't that. It's a different kind of a feeling. An affection. But not the kind a woman has for a man. It's different from that.
1: I don't understand what you mean, Laura.
0: I wonder if I understand what I mean myself. It's something that seems to draw me very close to him.
1: Oh, love at first sight. I've always believed in it.
0: No, not that. Something else. Something different. Something greater.
1: He hasn't made love to you already, has he?
0: Helen, will you please stop talking about love? Love has nothing to do with it.
1: Laura, you need a lift. Come on, let me fix you one.
0: No, not now. You know, Helen, I'm positive I've never met Duke Toback before. And yet it seems that I did know him once a long, long time ago.
1: Well, it couldn't be very long ago. You're only 23.
0: No. I mean, farther back than that, even.
1: Hey, wait a minute.
0: His name. It's so strange. Toback. It's so very strange.

0: 11:30.
1: No, just 30 more minutes, then it's goodbye, 1941.
2: I can't wait. I've had enough of the past 365 days. I want a brand new year to start out everything with a clean slate.
3: Now you're talking, Laura. Here's to 1942.
0: Yes, here's to the new year.
1: Well, hey, I'm in on that.
2: May all our troubles disappear like bubbles of champagne.
3: Especially as quickly as the bubbles in any champagne that might be left around our place.
2: Would you pardon me now? I want to go upstairs for a moment.
1: I'll go with you.
2: Oh, no, dear. It's cold up there, and besides, I won't be but a moment.
3: Helen, you've got work to do in the kitchen. Laura will be right back.
2: Yes, I'll only be a moment. Make yourself at home.
1: She seems strange tonight, doesn't she, Ed?
3: Yeah. You know, she was right enough when we left town. Do you know, the minute she stepped into this house tonight, something came over her.
0: I think she's quite attractive.
1: Had you ever met her before tonight?
0: Well, no, at least I don't think I have.
1: Well, that's what she said about you.
0: She did?
1: Yes. She acted so strangely, too. She said that you attracted her in a strange sort of way.
3: Now, that's a pretty compliment.
1: Oh, Ed. What I mean, Duke, is Laura told me she seems to have known you before somewhere.
3: You know, that's odd. Duke just said the same thing about Laura, not more than 30 minutes ago.
1: Duke, you mean that...
0: Yes. It's so strange. I'm trying hard to remember.
3: Well, now, I wouldn't worry about it. You know, I've had the same thing happen to me. Just some trick in nature. You meet a person, for a moment you'd swear you'd met him before.
1: But isn't it strange that Laura should have the same feeling about Duke?
0: Yes, I was about to forget the whole affair, but now... Well, I wonder.
3: Well, now, my advice is that you two get together a little more. Talk over the places you've visited, places you've been. Now, I'll wager one of my Christmas ties you met at the seashore. Or at Santa Anita, or maybe on some dude ranch.
0: Possibly, Ed. But it doesn't seem that way. You know, I haven't said this before, but even this old house seems familiar to me.
1: It does?
0: Yes. When I first saw it outside, I stopped dead in my tracks. Something seemed to stop me, and... Well, I'd have sworn I'd walked up that same lane out there dozens and dozens of times.
3: Well, that's incredible.
0: This room, with its high ceiling and huge fireplace. These pine walls, the heavy oak floors, the decorations. They all seem so vaguely familiar.
1: But why should they? You've never been here before.
0: No, I haven't. Don't you two think it's getting chilly in here?
1: Yes, a little.
3: Oh, there are no more logs. I guess I'd better go fetch a couple.
0: No, Ed, I'll do it.
1: Now, there's no reason for both of you to go out in the cold. Ed, you go.
0: Isn't that just like a wife? No, Ed, you stay here. I know exactly where the logs are. I saw them when I came in. I'll be right back with a couple.
3: Better put a coat on, old man.
0: No, it won't be out long enough. The wood's just around the corner of the house.

0: Oh, Laura, I didn't see you come back.
1: Oh, he's gone to get some logs for the fire. Insisted on going alone.
0: Laura, what a beautiful dress.
1: Hey, those aren't the clothes you wore out here.
0: Wherever did you find such a quaint outfit, darling?
2: It's a dress my mother used to treasure. It's been in my family for almost a century.
0: Oh, it's beautiful.
2: I thought it would be fun to put it on tonight. I found it upstairs in an old trunk.
0: Just wait until Duke sees you in that dress. Maybe that'll help him remember where he knew you before.
2: He thinks he's known me before.
1: And Helen says you feel that you've met him before, too.
2: Well, yes. I do feel that way, but... Oh, I don't know what to think. I'm so upset tonight.
0: Laura, what is wrong tonight? Ed and I have both noticed it.
1: You know, what's wrong, Laura?
2: Oh, I didn't want to mention it, but...
0: There. Something is wrong.
1: Well, can we help you?
2: No, I couldn't ask you to. Well, you two know how very fond I've grown of this old house and the property.
1: Yeah. He certainly spent a lot of money putting it into shape. I still don't see why you don't live here.
2: Oh, it's the memories and more than anything. And the fact that my grandmother and hers lived here for so many years.
0: Oh, Laura, you don't mean you're going to lose the place.
2: I'm afraid so.
0: Oh.
2: You see, it's heavily mortgaged. I'm in debt more than $3,000. I can't meet that debt.
1: Hmm. Well, that's a little more money than we've got right now.
0: Yes, quite a bit more. Oh! What's that?
1: Duke!
0: Oh! Oh, Ed, see what's wrong, for heaven's sake. Don't just stand there. Hurry!
1: Man, your head. What happened? Speak to me, Duke. Are you all right? But here now. Let's take it easy. I'll carry you into the house. Come on. Arm around my neck. That's it.
0: Is he all right, do you think?
1: Yeah. That's quite a pile of wood out there. Picked up a piece near the bottom, and the lot slid down on him. Just knocked him out, that's all.
2: Oh, he looks so pale. Here, loosen his collar. There. You better take his tie. That's it.
1: Oh.
0: Duke?
1: Oh.
0: Duke? Are you all right?
1: Feeling better now, old man?
3: What? Is something wrong?
2: You had an accident, Duke. Do you feel all right now?
3: Lord.
2: Yes, Duke?
3: Laurel. Why'd you call me that, Laurel? Who are these people?
2: Duke, why, you'll be all right.
3: Who are these people? What, why am I lying here? Where is your mother, Laurel?
2: You'll be all right now. Just lie still.
3: Why do you speak like that? Why do you look at me like that, daughter?
2: Daughter?
3: But what's the trouble here? Suddenly you're so strange.
2: It's you who are strange.
3: What? You call your father strange? You call me Jeremiah Cabot strange?
2: Jeremiah Cabot?
3: Of course, Jeremiah Cabot. Don't tell me I have to remind you who I am.
2: But Jeremiah Cabot was my mother's great-great-grandfather.
0: Duke... For heaven's sakes, what's the matter with you?
3: This is so strange. I'm afraid I don't know your friends, Lauren, and you, young lady, or you, sir.
1: Oh, now, do cut the kidding.
2: Just a moment, Ed. I think I'm beginning to understand.
3: Oh. For a moment, child. I thought you were my daughter. Now I know the truth.
2: You... Yes. That must be it.
0: What, Laura? What on earth?
2: Just a moment, Helen. Jeremiah Cabot. He built this house. His daughter was named Laurelin. The name has been in the family for a century.
3: Laurelin. She looked so much like you. I still don't get this.
2: Ed, wait. I think I can explain. At least partially. There's an old legend in our family that one New Year's Eve, Jeremiah Cabot was asked by his family to join them in making New Year's resolutions. In the spirit of jest, Jeremiah resolved one thing. To return to this earth 100 years from the night he made the resolution.
3: That's it. Yes, of course. The resolution. The brick in the fireplace. The brick.
0: What does he mean?
3: I remember now. Here, I'll show you. This brick. This one behind the others. See? It's loose. You can remove it.
2: But what are you trying to tell us?
3: Here. You see? A hiding place behind the brick. This is where the papers are hidden. And the money.
1: Will somebody please tell me what's going on around here?
0: Ed. That's real money.
3: $10,000. You see, it has been hidden here for years. And here, pictures. In the original deed to the Cabot property.
1: What? This is most amazing.
3: And this is what I was looking for. Here, Lauren, read this. Go ahead, child. Read it.
0: What did it say, Laura?
1: Do you want me to read it?
2: No. Just a moment. It's quite faded. The ink is almost gone. It says, I, Jeremiah Cabot, being in my right and sane mind, do solemnly resolve this night to return to earth again exactly 100 years from now, if it be within the realm of power. Jeremiah Cabot, December 31st, 1841.

0: What happened? Is something wrong? What am I doing here? Oh, my head.
1: Duke.
0: Why are you all looking at me like that? Oh, I remember now, the logs. Ooh, cold in here.
2: Duke, where are you going?
0: No, Ed, you stay here. I know exactly where the logs are. Saw them when we came in. I'll be right back.

0: Resolution 1841. Tonight's tale of dark fantasy, written by Scott Bishop. Charles Carshon played Duke Toback. Minnie Jo Curtis was Laura Cabot. Eleanor Naylor Corrin was Helen Richards. And Ben Morris played Ed Richards. Next Friday night at this same time, the National Broadcasting Company will bring you the 8th in this series of stories of the supernatural and the unusual, created for you by Scott Bishop. Listen for the weird and haunting The Curse of the Neanderthal, the story of a grave 40,000 years old, and the awesome secret that it contained. Dark Fantasy originates each Friday night in the studios of WKY, Oklahoma City. Tom Paxton speaking. 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
1: Ghost stories. Weird stories. And murders, too. The hermit knows of them all. Turn out your lights. Turn them out. Have you heard the story? The house on Lost Man's Bluff, eh? Then listen while the hermit tells you the story.

0: for heaven's sake.
1: What is it, Denton?
0: A gas?
1: Couldn't be, Charles. Denton filled up at the last stop. What is it, Denton?
0: For heaven's sake, Nan, how do I know? Well, that's that.
1: Ooh, I hope we don't get stranded in this forsaken territory.
2: Well, that'd be something, wouldn't it? We haven't passed a house in the last 3 hours.
0: Well, I might as well get out and see what I can do.
2: You want me to take a look at it, Denton?
0: No. I'll tinker with it a while. You and Nan sit down on the side of the road.
2: I might be able to find the trouble for you, Dad.
1: Charles was only trying to help, Denton.
0: Never mind, I say. I have a thing going in a moment. Do as I say. Sit along the road. I'm going to work.
1: Come on, Charles. Let's do as he says.
2: Just as you say, Denton.
1: Here's a nice place to sit, Charles. We can look right down into a valley from here.
2: Why, it is nice, isn't it?
1: See? You can look all over the valley.
2: Wonder what they call this place.
1: I wouldn't know. Oh, look. We're not so far from civilization as I thought.
2: A town at the lower end of the valley.
1: Yes.
2: Now, that's still a long way away. You see? The road takes a roundabout way along the rim of the valley.
1: Uh-huh.
2: Say, I bet that's where I'm going to work.
1: Do you think so?
2: I'll just bet you that's where the job is that Denton got for me.
1: Way out? Away from everything?
2: Oh, I don't know. Looks like a nice little town. I'll make out all right.
1: I hate to have you leaving us, Charles. I'll be terribly lonesome.
2: Oh, I'll get back to the city occasionally.
1: You must be sure to do that.
2: Sure I will. Nan, Denton can't hear us talking from here, can he?
1: No.
2: I have a feeling that he managed this job for me way out here because he didn't want me living with you two anymore.
1: Oh, no, Charles. Why should he object to my own brother living with us?
2: You've got me there. I can't figure it out. When I first came to stay with you, Denton talked of getting me work close by.
1: I know he did.
2: Nan, there's something strange about it.
1: I don't know exactly what you mean, Charles.
2: Yes, you do. Ever since Denton came back from that road trip, he's acted strange.
1: Now that you mention it, I think I have noticed something different about Denton.
2: He was jolly and friendly enough to me when I first arrived. And now all of a sudden he's changed.
1: Maybe we're imagining it all.
2: Doesn't seem that he'd be jealous of his wife's own brother, does it?
1: No. Denton's not like that.
2: But he has been for the last 10 days. Morose, sullen, sitting most of the time staring at me.
1: Maybe he feels I've been paying more attention to you than to him.
2: Maybe that's it.
1: It's only natural that I'd be solicitous of my own brother, whom I haven't seen for so many years.
2: We won't talk about it anymore. All I hope is that he isn't ill, that you aren't going to have trouble with me so far away.
1: You said we mustn't worry about it. We won't.
2: No.
1: I do wish he'd get the car started.
2: He wouldn't let me help him. Fairly pushed me away.
1: Denton's frightfully independent. But I wish he'd hurry.
2: Nervous?
1: I think we're going to have a storm. We should be getting out of these hills and down into town quickly.
2: Say, the sky is getting black and gloomy.
1: Look over to the west. Clouds are piling up fast.
2: Something of a wind coming up, too.
1: Denton just stands there looking at the car as if he didn't know what he was doing.
2: Maybe he doesn't. Well, let's go back over. Maybe you'll let me help him now.
1: All right.
2: Watch your step. There are jagged pieces of rock here.
1: That wind's getting stronger every minute.
2: It sure is. Looks like we might be getting a tornado. How are you making out, Denton?
0: What?
2: Located the trouble?
1: We should hurry, Denton. There's a terrific storm coming up fast.
0: Can't make the car go if it doesn't want to.
1: Look at the sky, Denton. We're in for a real storm.
2: Wow. There goes my hat. No use chasing it now.
1: Please, hurry. Get the car started.
0: All right. All right, get inside. Maybe it'll go now.
1: Let's hurry.
2: We'll have to drive like mad to get out of these hills and into the village before the storm breaks.
0: I know these roads. I'll get you out all right.
1: Denton, don't be so cross. jump on every word Charles says.
0: Ben, don't give me orders.
2: Easy. You'll never be able to keep the car on the road with a wind like this.
1: What are we going to do, Denton? It'll blow the car off the road and hurl us down the hill.
2: Wow. That was a peal of thunder.
1: Denton, we can't drive on in this.
0: No, I know we can't.
2: What are we going to do, Dan? Can we sit in the car and be safe?
0: We aren't going to sit here. We're going to make for shelter.
1: But where?
0: There's a house sitting up there on the rock.
1: It's so dark, I can't see it.
0: There's a house up there. I got caught in a storm the last time I was through here. Climbed up to that house and stayed until it blew over.
2: Well, can we get up there all right?
0: We can make it. We'll have to. Get out of the car. We've got to start right away. Hurry, climb out. Give me your hand, Dan.
1: Middle of the afternoon and black as night.
0: Oh, we've got to climb fast. I'll take hold of hands and start up the rock. We've got to get to that house. We've got to get there. Give me a hand, man.
1: So
0: let's go. Hurry. Come on.

0: Knock on the door, Denton.
1: We don't have to knock. We walk right in.
0: What?
1: Hurry. Get inside.

0: me walk right in.
1: What?
0: Hurry. Get inside.
2: Boy, what a relief. I thought for a few minutes we might not make it.
0: I'll bolt this door so the wind won't rip it open.
1: Who owns this place? Doesn't anyone live here?
0: There was no one living in it when I stopped on my way through here last time.
1: But it must belong to someone. It's completely furnished.
2: Whoever owns it hasn't been here for a long time, then. Everything's covered with dust and cobwebs. I can see them even in this pale light.
1: It's so dark in here. Can't you find a lamp or something, Denton?
0: I'll get a light. There's one in this room off the hall.
1: Come on, Charles, let's follow him. I don't like standing in this dark hall.
0: I found a lamp. I'll have it lighted in a moment.
1: Oh, it's so damp and cold in here. Ooh.
0: There. Huh. Light makes it better, doesn't it?
2: Some.
1: Maybe. I don't like the looks of this place.
2: At least we're out of the storm, Nan.
1: You stopped here on your last trip through, Denton, and there was no one living here then?
0: That's what I said, wasn't it?
1: But it's completely furnished. Surely someone lives here now.
0: Maybe they do. They aren't here now.
1: Almost like a dungeon in the room. Windows are built so high.
2: Something like a fort. But it's grand Denton knew of this place. It shelter out of the storm. A wind couldn't blow this building over.
1: Denton.
0: What?
1: What are you staring at?
0: What?
1: You heard what I said. What are you staring out into the hall for?
2: Say, Dan. Are you all right?
1: Don't clench your hands that way. What do you see?
0: Did I say I saw anything?
1: What's the matter with you?
0: Don't keep asking me questions. I've got you out of the storm. Isn't that enough? Now leave me alone.
1: Where are you going? Where are you going, Denton? Stop him, Charles.
2: Don't you think we all of us sit in here? When the storm blows over, we can drive on.
1: What's wrong with him? He's moving like a person in a trance. Get him to come back in this room.
2: Are you ill, Denton? Is there something we can do?
0: Stay right where you are. Both of you.
1: What is it?
0: I'm going into that room across the hall.
1: But why? Why don't we all stay together? It's dark in here. I don't like it. I want you to stay near me.
0: I said I'm going into that room across the hall. And I'm going alone. Your brother Charles will take care of you. You prefer his company, don't you?
1: Is that what's wrong with you? Why do you act this way toward my brother?
0: You might as well make up your minds, both of you, that we'll stay in this house until morning. I'm going into this room to sleep.
1: Denton!
2: It's no use.
1: He is ill.
2: He's got it in for me. Come on. Let's go back where the lamp is.
1: Listen. You hear what he's doing?
2: Barricading the door.
1: What does all this mean? Oh, Charles.
2: Let's get back to where the lamp is.
1: It's as if he's lost his mind.
2: Sit down. It's been coming on him for some time. Ever since he made that last trip through here. We know that.
1: What shall we do? Why did he go into that room and leave us?
2: As soon as we get into town, we'll persuade him to see a doctor. Let's make the best of it now. If he wants to leave us and sleep, let him.
1: Oh.
2: It's tough on you, Nan. I'm sorry I brought you all this trouble.
1: Denton's never been this way before. There's something dreadfully wrong. What was that?
2: Oh, is that Denton laughing?
1: No, it can't be. He's never laughed like that in his life.
2: Oh, it's coming from the room Denton went into.

0: up at the top of the stairs.
1: What is it?
0: In this faint light, it looks like the figure of a man.
1: Yes, but you can see right through him. He's disappeared.
0: Standing there at the head of the stairs, pointing at us. Then vanished.
1: That same laughter.
0: Charles, you're not going up there. We're going to get out of the place right away and get help. Quick, hurry, we must get help.
2: But I tell you, it's urgent. You've got to go up there right now.
3: Go up to that house on Lost Man's Bluff before daybreak?
2: Right now.
3: Oh, no, not me.
0: But my husband is dead in that house.
3: Would never enter the door of that house at night. No, sir. Neither would anyone else in this town.
0: Denton is dead.
3: He ain't the first one to die up there.
2: What do you mean?
3: Ain't never heard of the house on Lost Man's Bluff?
2: No. We don't live around here.
3: Oh, well, that explains that.
2: What did you mean when you said that Denton was not the first man to die there?
3: 5 years ago, a fella that owned that house killed his brother, then hanged himself.
2: What?
3: That's right. But hanging didn't seem to take him out of this world. Now, I ain't the only one that's been there, passed there at night and heard his wild laughter. It's fit to make the hair stand right up on a man's spine. Other folks tried to live in that house. But you know what happens to them when they go in a certain room in that house?
0: The room Denton tried to sleep in?
3: The desire to kill enters in them. And the laughter of him that belongs to the other world drives them mad. They can't get away from it. They return to the place.
0: Charles, that's what happened to Denton. He said he'd been in that house before.
3: They try to kill, if there's anyone near to kill, and then they take their own lives. It's happened to 3 other people. One man got back to town and told his experience, but he went back up there a few weeks later. Took his life. Hanged himself. Oh, no, sir. You'll have to wait till morning. Won't get nobody to go up there in the night to that house on Lost Man's Bluff.

0: And the wild laughter from the house on Lost Man's Bluff continues to pierce the night. Don't ever go near it after sundown. No. Turn on your lights. Turn them on. I'll be back. Pleasant dreams.
1: All characters, places, and occurrences mentioned in the Hermit's Cave are fictitious, and similarity to persons, places, or occurrences is purely accidental.
2: I came across Mr. Kipling in a meadow by the church. 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But then, when it comes to the little details, Mr. Kipling does have an exceedingly good eye.
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young, determined-looking man steps out of his car onto the muddy dirt road and faces the bleak stone house at the end of the driveway. Hesitating a moment, he turns up his collar against the wind, then walks the long path to the forbidding door.

0: No, you're not keeping me out.
1: You've got no right to force me.
0: I'm coming in whether you like it or not.
1: What are you doing here?
0: What am I doing? You cannot that.
1: No point in arguing. Come on in. We'll talk in the library.
2: How did you find this place?
3: It wasn't easy. You sorted that, didn't you?
2: In here.
4: Who was it, Carl? Oh.
2: All right, Martha. An unexpected visit. You know my wife, Martha, don't you, Alan? Take some on a drink, Martha.
4: Yeah.
2: Sit down.
1: We'll talk.
3: I didn't come all the way out here to make conversation.
2: Huh? What have you come for, then?
3: What have you done with Julia?
4: Here are the drinks, Carl.
2: Alan?
3: I've asked you what you've done with...
2: Martha, perhaps Alan would prefer brandy to this.
3: I prefer nothing.
2: You shouldn't have done that, Alan. Those glasses are family heirlooms. Very difficult to replace.
3: What have you two done with Julia?
2: What have we done? Am I my sister's keeper?
3: I know she's here someplace in this house. Don't try to tell me she isn't.
2: I really wouldn't try to tell you anything in your present condition.
3: Where is she? Upstairs?
2: No, Alan.
3: Upstairs, Mrs. Manning?
2: Julia isn't here. What's got into you anyway?
3: It's got into me. You made a good try, but it won't work. Julia and I are getting married, no matter what you do or try.
2: That is your own personal business and Julia's. All I can do is to assure you that my sister isn't here.
3: And you have no idea where she is?
2: No.
3: And that's what you'll tell me next.
2: As a matter of fact, you're right. My wife and I needed a rest. We moved from town and rented this house.
3: Not according to the agent.
2: That's ridiculous.
3: He told me Julia's name is on the lease.
2: I'm afraid, Alan, you've been misinformed.
0: I'm going upstairs to look.
4: Carl!
2: It's all right, Martha. Let him go.
0: And when I find her, Julia's leaving this house with me.
4: Carl. Carl, he'll find her now.
2: I know.
4: He'll see what she's become.
2: Yes, Martha. Alan's into the shock of his life. But there's nothing we can do about it now.
3: Julia, are you in here? Julia.
4: Please leave, Alan. Please.
3: Julia, what's the matter?
4: Just do as I ask. Please leave.
3: No. Why is it so dark?
4: Don't turn that lamp on.
3: What?
4: Don't touch that lamp. Keep your hands away from it.
3: Julia.
4: Oh, you won't turn it on, Alan. Promise you won't.
3: All right. What has he done to you, Julia?
4: He?
3: Your brother, Carl. What have he and his wife done to you?
4: They've done nothing. Don't you dare say one word against them. Oh, Alan. Why did you try to find me? Why?
3: How can you ask such a thing? Just a month ago, we were to be married, and then you disappeared.
4: You've got to leave here at once. Just make believe you didn't find me.
3: What?
4: You've got to.
3: No. I'm going to find out what this is all about.
4: For your own good, Alan. Go away, please. Go away and never come back again.
3: I'm not budging until you tell me why. Why do you sound so peculiar? Why do you want to remain in the dark?
4: Alan, please go.
3: Not until you can look me straight in the eye and tell me you want me to leave.
4: Alan, don't turn on that lamp.
3: I'm sorry, Julia, but...
4: Don't touch it.
3: Julia.
4: Now get out of here. Get out or I'll kill you.
2: Feeling any better now, Alan?
3: Yes, my face has stopped bleeding.
2: The gash is where she clawed you, or rather deep.
3: Clawed?
2: Now, can you understand why I said my sister wasn't here?
3: Carl, what's wrong with her? What is it?
2: Alan, I know you don't like me, but please, take my advice. Forget you ever knew Julia.
3: What?
2: I know it sounds cruel, but it's the best advice I can offer you.
3: Well, I'm sorry, it's out of the question.
2: All right. That leaves me no choice but to tell you. Perhaps, after all, it is better that I do.
3: Tell what?
2: What's wrong with Julia? I'll have to ask for your complete confidence.
3: You have it?
2: Look in the mirror, Alan.
3: Huh?
2: Look at those scratches on your face. Well?
3: What are you driving at?
2: Don't they seem strange to you?
3: A moment ago, you used the term clawed. You said I was clawed.
2: Exactly. Are those marks the marks the human hand would make? Or are they not more like the marks of an animal's claw?
3: You're not making sense.
2: The sensible explanation is not to my liking either, Alan. It wasn't easy for me to face it when I first saw the reversion setting in.
3: Reversion? I don't follow you.
2: It was semi-dark in the room upstairs, but still you noticed something very peculiar about Julia. Physically, that is.
3: Well, she was altogether peculiar.
2: I mean something specific. Her eyes. What did you notice about her eyes?
3: She kept her face pretty well away from me, but... Now you mention it.
2: Yes.
3: I noticed her eyes were...
2: Oh, God.
3: They did absurd.
2: You noticed they were what, Alan?
3: They were like...
2: Like the eyes of a cat. Well,
3: yes.
2: In the last 2 weeks, the reversion process has been stepped up, I'm afraid. Already her pupils have expanded to the full iris, and perhaps you've noticed her fear, or rather her pathological hatred of light.
3: Yes, I did.
2: Her fingers, they're virtual claws now.
3: Stop it, please. Can't something be done? A doctor?
2: We've tried everything. If a doctor were to see her now, his only recommendation would be to put her in an institution for the rest of her life. Her unnatural life.
3: Julia.
2: I know how you feel. It's quite late, Alan. If you'd like, you may spend the night with us.
3: Thank you.
2: I'll show you upstairs to your room.
3: It's just not believable.
2: I know. Too shocking to accept at first. Now can you believe, Alan? Now can you believe every word that I've told you is true? Julia.
4: Carl.
2: Julia, where'd you been?
4: Been? No.
2: You promised me you wouldn't leave this room. I've been looking all over the house and grounds for you. Now, where were you?
4: Carl, please don't be angry with me. Please.
2: I'm not angry, but for your own sake, you must do as I say. If you don't, I'll have
4: to... send me away.
2: No, Julia. I'll just have to keep the door to this room locked.
4: Oh, you'll never send me away. You'll never do that.
2: I promised you, didn't I? Now, come on. Lie down.
4: Carl, Alan's here tonight.
2: I know.
4: You let him see me.
2: I couldn't help it. He insisted.
4: You're letting him stay in the house.
2: You'll go first thing in the morning.
4: He can't take me away.
2: You mustn't think about that now.
4: I scratched him. I hated him. I didn't think I could ever hate Alan.
2: I told you not to think about it. Everything's going to be all right.
4: Will it? Oh, will I ever get better?
2: Of course. Now, look. Just lie back, Julia, and I'll soothe your forehead. I didn't mean
4: you
2: to...
4: You were going to say stroke?
2: No, I...
4: You were, weren't you? Stroke? As you would a cat.
2: No, Julia, I wasn't. You mustn't put words into my mouth. You'll only make things worse for yourself.
4: What is it?
2: Julia. Where were you tonight?
4: No.
2: Were you out of the house?
4: I don't remember. Why?
2: You were with someone. Try to remember.
4: I can't. Why, Carl?
2: Never mind. It's nothing.
4: You're keeping something from me.
2: No.
4: You're hiding something behind you. You've got something in your hand.
2: That's nothing, I tell you.
4: Let me see what...
2: Now, let go. Oh, Julia.
4: My slipper. My slipper's

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0: say a cat has 9 lives. Poor Julia. I wonder how many she has left.
1: Ah! Oh, Carl, look. Look at this.
2: Easy, Martha.
1: I came to this room to the breakfast was ready. I found him on the floor that way. His throat clawed open.
2: You'd better get out of here.
1: Carl, what happened?
2: Don't come in, Julia.
1: I heard Martha screaming up.
2: Julia, you mustn't look.
1: That's why there was blood on my slipper. That's why.
2: Arthur, help me get her out of here.
1: I was with Alan last night and I killed him.

0: She's insane. Julia really believes she's a cat now.
1: Wasn't that our plan, Martha, to drive her out of her mind?
0: It's gone too far.
1: Not at all. It hasn't gone quite far enough yet. You'll howl like a cat again tonight.
0: No, I won't. We've got to stop this right now. Oh, if she gets worse, she'll kill both of us.
1: Don't be ridiculous. Julia couldn't kill anybody.
0: But Alan...
1: Julia didn't kill Alan.
0: What?
1: I killed Alan.
0: You?
1: Of course. It was quite necessary.
0: Oh, why didn't you tell me? Why did you
1: make me... I wanted to get a legitimate performance out of you. You found his body. I wanted you to be horrified, and I wanted you to recoil from Julia, just as you did.
0: You're a murderer.
1: That's a very unpleasant thing to say. I was merely protecting my investment of time and trouble.
0: You didn't have to commit murder.
1: Oh, but I did. You see, I hadn't really convinced Alan at all.
0: How do you know?
1: I kept my eye on his room after he went up to bed. I saw him steal out and come downstairs here. I listened on the upstairs extension. I heard him telephone Peterson.
0: And the doctor told him what was wrong with Julia?
1: He explained to Alan the symptoms of Hermit Alopia, day blindness.
0: And you killed him for that?
1: Of course.
0: But why?
1: You've suddenly turned very sensitive, darling.
0: I never bargained for murder.
1: When you want money... As much money as my sister Julia has, you must be prepared to take any step, no matter how violent.
0: But
1: what did you expect me to do? Allow Alan to tell Julia that she was suffering from an eye affliction, after I built up in her mind that she was slowly turning into a cat? Or would you choose to allow him to walk out of here and go to the police?
0: I don't want that money now.
1: You're just excited. You'll feel differently about it later.
0: No, I'll never feel differently after what's happened. I told you all along I had a feeling something would happen.
1: What could possibly happen now? Alan's out of the way. His body will never be found.
0: I'm not thinking of Alan. I'm thinking of your sister.
1: What about Julia?
0: Oh, I'm thinking of the terrible thing we've done to her.
1: It's a little late to think about that, isn't it?
0: I don't know. There must be something we can do.
1: There's only one thing you're going to do, Martha, and that is, as I say...
0: Carl,
1: we're going to keep working on Julia until she's put away for the rest of her life. We're going to keep at it until I have every cent of hers.

0: Julia. It's all right now.
1: Oh, Carl, Carl.
0: It's all right.
1: It was me, Carl. I was out again, wasn't I?
0: No, Julia, it was only a dream you had.
1: It was a thing that...
0: It's only a bad dream, that's all.
1: I killed again, just like I killed Alan.
0: No, you didn't.
1: Oh, Carl, I'd rather be dead than like
0: no,
1: this.
0: No, Julia, please.
1: I can't stop myself anymore. I get worse and worse. Look at my hands. They're not really hands anymore. That claw that...
0: What is it?
1: I was out.
0: No, it's just a dream, I told
1: it
0: you.
1: It wasn't a bad dream. I did kill again. My dressing gown, look. Covered with blood.
0: Julia.
1: They'll find me now. This time they'll find me and put me away.
0: I won't let that happen. I promised to take care of you, didn't I?
1: Oh, yes, Father.
0: And I will take care of you always. The very best I can.

0: Bob. When are you going to leave her alone?
1: When she's beyond help, completely, and only then, Mother.
0: I can't stand it anymore.
1: You stand as much as I say you can stand. Now get hold of yourself. Won't be much longer.
0: No, Carl. It won't be much longer.
1: What do you mean?
0: You'd better stop now. I'm warning you.
1: Warning me?
0: For your own good.
1: Don't be ridiculous.
0: You won't listen to me. You won't stop.
1: Of course not. The plan is perfect. Nothing could go wrong now.
2: I've brought you some lunch, Julia.
3: Not hungry.
2: I want to talk to you.
3: Why did you close the door, Martha? Since Alan died, you've never closed it while you were in here. You were afraid to be alone with me.
0: I'm not afraid anymore. I'm here to help you.
3: Help me?
0: To get away from here.
3: What?
0: To get away from Carl. There isn't much time.
3: I don't want to leave Carl. He's the only one who can help me now.
0: No, Julia. I'm the only one who can really help you now. You must leave here tonight before it's too late.
3: You're trying to trick me.
0: No. Oh, believe me.
3: You're jealous because Carl is good to me. You've always been jealous.
0: Please listen. I'm only trying to help. If you stay here, you're lost. You'll end up in an institution. That's what Carl wants.
3: That's what you want. You want me out of this house so they can get me and put me away.
0: No, Julia. Oh, you must believe me. At first, I did want that. Carl talked me into it. But now, it's gone too far. Now I only want to save you from Carl. Julia, you're not a murderess.
3: What?
0: You didn't kill Alan.
3: But I did. And the other people I killed.
0: There were no other people. Only Alan. And you didn't kill him. Carl did.
3: No. Carl wouldn't do that. He knew I loved Alan when I was... before this happened to me.
0: Carl killed Alan. I swear it.
3: I can't believe.
0: You must. It's your only chance. Carl put the blood on your slipper and on your dressing gown. It is all a trick to drive you out of your mind. And if you don't let me help you tonight, it'll be too late for you.
3: They'll put me away?
0: For the rest of your life. Well, Julia?
3: You'll help me, Martha. Really?
0: Yes. In every way I can.
3: But what can you do now?
0: I've planned it all. Tonight at dinner, I'll put a sedative in Carl's coffee. By 9, he'll be fast asleep. And I'll be waiting in the car for you. Do you understand?
3: Yes, Martha, I understand. You'll be waiting for me downstairs in the car at 9 o'clock.
0: And by the time Carl wakes, you'll be hundreds of miles away from here. Safe.

0: You seem surprised to see me, Martha. According to your calculations, I should be fast asleep at this point. Isn't that right?
1: I don't know what you mean.
0: Don't waste time fencing. I replaced the sedative with a quite innocuous powder.
1: You overheard Julia and me?
0: Not at all. I had no idea of your scheme until Julia told me.
1: What?
0: Julia told me everything.
1: She didn't believe me.
0: Not a word. She thought you were only trying to trick her. You see, Martha, it was only a waste of your time and your life.
1: What?
0: Your life.
1: Carl.
0: I can't trust you any longer. That's fairly obvious, isn't it?
1: Carl, you wouldn't...
0: I've no other course now.
1: Oh, you couldn't kill me.
0: I once told you when you want something badly enough, no step is too violent.
1: Oh, no.
0: You see this, Martha?
1: Oh!
0: This is the iron claw that was used on Alan.
1: Carl, no, please.
0: After I'm finished, I'll call the police. I'll tell them about my sister.
1: Carl!
0: My completely insane sister and the horrible thing she's done to my wife.
1: No.
0: And then I'll have everything I've worked for.

0: Dodge and Jackson speaking.
1: This is Carl Manning. I live on Windmill Road, the last house in from the highway. Please, come right away.
0: Manning, Windmill Road.
1: Yes.
0: Got it. What's wrong?
1: There's been a murder.
0: Murder?
1: Yes. My wife's been clawed to death. Julia. How did you get down here?
2: I wasn't in my room when you locked it.
1: Get upstairs immediately.
2: No, Carl. I'm not going back to that room again. Ever.
1: Julia, you'll do as I say, or I... Why did you turn out the lights?
2: I heard everything you said on the phone.
1: What?
2: And I saw what you did to Martha in the car.
1: You...
2: I wanted you to do that to her. That's why I told you everything.
1: And you did believe her?
2: It made no difference. It was too late for me.
1: Julia, I want those lights on.
2: No, Carl, I like the dark. Remember, I can only see clearly in the dark. But you can't see me, can you?
1: Julia, now, listen to me.
2: I can see in the dark because I'm a cat.
1: No, Julia.
2: And you can't hear my steps because I walk on cat feet.
1: Now, Julia, there's really nothing wrong with you. It's just an eye affliction, that's all.
2: It's more than that now. I'm more a cat than a human being now. You bumped into the table because you can't see in the dark. You don't have cat's eyes like I have.
1: You're not a cat, Julia.
2: My hands are claws now with sharp, long nails. Nails that can rip and tear and kill.
1: No, it's only in your mind. You can't kill.
2: I'm a cat, Carl. You made me one. You turned me into an animal.
1: Julia, please, to turn on the light.
2: You'll never see light again, Carl. Ever.
1: Julia,
2: I... Cat's up against the window now. Behind you is the steep cliff. You're in a corner and you can't get up. You're a mouse trapped in a corner.

The moral to tonight's fairy tale. Always be kind to animals. You can never tell when one of them will turn up to be a relative of yours.

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0: The Prayer Rug of Nana Sahib. A story of freelance diplomacy, intrigue, and mystery in the Far East. While on the trail of a mysterious prayer rug stolen from him by Ram Dass, high priest of the forbidden city of Kundra in the Himalaya Mountains, K.C. Smith, operative of the Ghost Corps, with Ali, his Arab companion and assistant, is captured and confined in a dungeon in the Forbidden City. K.C. overhears Ram Dass plotting to poison Lakshmini, Rani of Kundra, and proclaim himself Raja. K.C. prevents the Rani from drinking the poison and upsets Ram Dass' plans. To escape the vengeance of Lakshmini, Ram Dass flees from the city, taking with him the prayer rug, and makes for the legendary buried treasure. With K.C., Ali, and Dola Rao, her chief of rifles, Lakshmini follows, riding at the head of her mounted hillmen.
1: He's no more than an hour ahead of us, Dola Rao.
2: Aye, and 'tis enough. He and his dogs ride with speed for a definite spot known to Ram Dass. We follow his trail and must ride slowly.
3: Slowly, Dola Rao. We ride as though Shaitan himself were at our heels. And in this darkness, I cannot see the man who rides before me.
1: Your mountain trails aren't made for fast night riding, Dola Rao.
2: For us who know them, Qazi Sahib, there is little danger.
1: I was thinking of Lakshmini.
2: You need not fear for her, my friend. She has ridden our hills and valleys since childhood.
4: Nevertheless, Dola Rao, we should have waited until daybreak. The trail would have been more easily followed.
2: Nay, Lakshmini, daybreak, as the Sahib said, would have been too late. It is what Ram Dass would have had us do.
1: Right. But your men ride as though they had a definite idea of where we're going.
2: There are only two ways by which the valley of Kundra may be entered or left. The rugged trail by which you came some hours ago, and upon which no horse could find footing. And the other which we now ride through the valley. Presently we will arrive at a spot where the road divides.
1: You'll split your troop there?
2: Nay. Ram Dass will not take the road to the east.
3: But you speak with much assurance, Habib.
2: Hey, no man rides the road to the west knowingly. It leads to the Cave of a Thousand Winds and death.
1: The Cave of a Thousand Winds, eh? What sort of place is it?
4: A place of evil, Qazi Sahib. It is a meeting ground of those spirits confined to the house of Shaitan. One hears their voices in the wind.
5: Cabra Caro!
4: The divide, Dola Rao.
2: If Ram Dass were alone, he would ride to the caves. He is the only man with the temerity to do so. But with his men, nay, they would not follow him. We take the trail to the east.
1: You say no one ever rides to those caves knowingly?
2: None, Sahib. Ride on, men, to the east.
1: Wait a minute.
2: Caro! Halt!
1: Let's have a close look at both trails. I'll wager you'll find no tracks on the one to the east.
4: Ram Dass' men would not follow him to the Cave of a Thousand Winds, Qazi Sahib, and he would not go alone.
1: Nevertheless, let's have a look. Men will do much for gold, Lakshmini. Come on, Dola Rao. Look here, friend. Which way do these tracks turn?
2: By Rama. Thou art right, Qazi Sahib.
4: Well, Dola Rao?
2: They have taken the road to the Cave of a Thousand Winds, Lakshmini. They ride where none dare to follow.
1: Dola Rao fears to ride where Ram Dass leads.
2: But the Cave of a Thousand Winds, Sahib, it is a sinister place.
1: Then you and your men return to Kundra, or remain here. Ali and I follow Ram Dass.
4: Thou art a brave man, Qazi Sahib.
1: Here, Ali. Bring my horse.
2: By the gods of Kundra, no man may say that Dola Rao fears to ride with brave men. Lakshmini, return to Kundra with the rifles. I ride with Sahib and Ali.
4: And I, Dola Rao. Men of Kundra, are the rifles of Lakshmini children and cowards? Do they fear to follow their Rani? Come, friends. We ride to the Cave of a Thousand Winds.
1: Right, let's go.

0: Carol! Halt!
1: What now, Dolorao?
0: The Cave of a Thousand Winds, a short ride beyond that rocky hill. I suggest we establish camp here and send scouts ahead to learn if the road is clear.
1: All right. I don't suppose we can attack Ram Dass before daylight. The main thing is to locate him and be ready to surprise him.
0: Dismount, men. Place the Rani's tent there by the cliff, away from the trail.
1: I'm going ahead, Dolorao, to scout out the trail.
2: And I, Kasi, ride with you.
1: All right. We'll be back as soon as we've had a look at the country ahead.
0: I shall send one of my men with you. You are not acquainted with our hills. Chandra.
3: Here, Isolda.
0: Ride with the Sahibs. Be careful, Kasi Sahib. Do not enter the caves. None who have done so have ever returned.
1: Don't worry. Ali, you and Chandra get your horses and bring mine.
2: Aye, Habib.
0: If you have not returned 2 hours before dawn, Sahib, we shall come.
1: You're not going to lead Lakshmini into this.
0: Nay, Sahib. She will be left here asleep in her tent, well protected.
1: Good. Well, we'll get back as soon as possible.
2: Your horse, Kasi.
1: Listen, Dolorao. I've a hunch we'll find your treasure, if there is one, buried in or near those caves. Nana Sahib, playing on the superstitions of his people, likely concealed it there, knowing it'd be safe, that none would go there to seek it.
0: Mayhap the Sahib is right.
1: I know I'm right. It's the logical thing to do, and Ram Dass coming this way proves it to me. Remember, he knows where the treasure's hidden. Well, come on, Ali, Chandra.
2: Aye, my friend.
3: There, Bahadur. Beyond that little hill, the trail bends. Beyond the bend on the low ledge is the mouth of the Cave of a Thousand Winds.
1: What's off the trail, then?
3: A little way only. It lies at the end of a cup-like depression.
1: Well, you speak as though you'd been there.
3: Nay, Sahib. Never. I have been told so.
1: Well, we'll dismount here and go on afoot. You stay with the horses while Ali and I do the investigating. Come on,
3: Ali. Beware, Sahib. Do not approach the mouth of the caves.
1: Never mind us. You stay here. If we're not back in an hour or so, return to camp and report to Dolorao.
3: Hearing and obeying, Bahadur.
1: Let's go, Ali.
2: Yes, Kasi.
1: The most logical place in the country to bury treasure, Ali. Nana Sahib was a wise old coot. He knew the superstitions about that cave.
4: Hey, take it easy. Look up there on the cliffs.
2: The reflections of fire.
1: Yeah, beyond this little ridge. Ram Dass, probably.
2: Look, Kasi, a camp down there, with horses ready saddled, tethered near the fire.
4: Not a soul in sight.
1: Look up there just beyond the fire on that ledge. The opening to a cave, isn't it?
2: Aye, the Cave of a Thousand Winds.
1: Probably. Let's see if we can't work our way around this rim and get close enough to have a look inside the cave. It's likely the men we're after are in there.
2: Strange indeed that a man as intelligent as Ram Dass will leave his camp unprotected, with no guard covering the trail.
1: Like Nana Sahib, he's counting on the native superstitions. He doesn't expect to be followed. Here we are. Go easy now. All men are probably somewhere inside.
2: But the wind in the caves, it is a sinister warning note, Kasi. It hath the sound of dead voices, and I like it not. Let us go no further.
1: Ali, have you ever heard dead voices? Don't let the tales of these hillmen get you down. Come on, we'll go in a little way.
2: It is not that I fear the sound of wind, Habib, nor the childish legends of the Nepalese. Voila, let us go in then.
1: Dark as Lot's pocket, eh? Can't make a light, though. Anyone inside would see it. Keep your gun handy. And your nerve.
2: Truly the abode of evil spirits, Habib. It is no place for the living.
1: Just a little further, I think.
5: Welcome, Smith Sahib, to the Cave of the Thousand Winds.
2: But where is he, Habib?
1: I don't know. Close, and apparently he can see. His voice sounds
5: like... Lay aside your weapons. Drop them to the floor. Then we shall have light.
1: All right. Toss your gun out there, Ali.
5: It's
1: no good to you now. There you are, Ram Dass.
5: You are wise, Sahib. Light the torches, Kerman.
1: Walked right into his trap, Ali. We're nicely sewed up. All right, Ram Dass, you've got us. What now?
5: If the Sahib will come this way, he will see something he has traveled many miles to see. There, Sahib, in that niche in the wall.
2: By the beard of Muhammad. Bags, chests, the treasure of Nana Sahib.
1: Great Scott. A king's ransom.
5: The ransom of many kings, Sahib. The chests alone, when opened, will disclose jewels valuable enough to buy even the Nizam of Hyderabad. Ram Dass is now the richest man in all India.
1: You've examined the contents of these bags and chests?
5: When I have carried the treasure to a safe place, I shall examine it at my leisure. It is unfortunate that the Sahib will not be alive to examine it with me.
1: Yes, it is. What are your intentions toward us, if I may ask?
5: You will be treated as guests, Sahib. Come, my children. Find the hands of these two and bring them to the campfire. A little amusement, Sahib, for my men at your expense before we return you to the Rani Lakshmini as a warning not to interfere with the plans of Ram Dass.

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1: Once upon a time there was an engineer.
2: Choo-choo Charlie was his name, we hear.
1: He had an engine and he sure had fun. He used good and plenty candy to make his train run.

0: Good evening, you on the other side of the creaking door. This is your host to welcome you into the inner sanctum. Well, you may as well relax. Wipe the perspiration off your brow and listen. As the lads who dumped their victim into his own icebox remark, we'll chill you.
1: Tonight's Inner Sanctum mystery, Death Rides a Riptide, was written by Lou Vittus and stars Arlene Blackburn in the role of Carol with Lawson Zerbe as John.
0: Tonight, we're featuring a jovial little item about a girl named Carol Vane. She married a man whose first wife had been drowned. After a little while, she discovered that she herself was in hot water over her head. It's the night that John Vane has brought his new bride home. Home to the cliff house above the ocean.
2: Well, Carol?
3: Cliff house is very beautiful, John.
2: Yes, it is. A bit lonely, perhaps.
3: I could never be lonely with you.
2: Oh, darling. Let's go in.
3: All right, dear.
2: A bit musty. We'll get the place aired, though, first thing in the morning. How does it get this way after they've been shut up for a while?
3: Of course they do.
2: Oh, the place hasn't been opened since...
3: Since Margaret died, John?
2: Yes.
3: John, you mustn't be self-conscious about it.
2: Well, it wasn't very tactful, my mentioning her.
3: John, I love you. Tact doesn't belong.
2: I'm sorry. Darling, the hour's late and your husband...
3: John!
2: It's all right. There's someone with a very bad sense of humor throwing stones.
3: That wasn't supposed to be funny. John, you've got the stone.
2: Yes.
3: There's something wrapped around it.
2: Paper.
3: Let me see it.
2: No.
3: Please, John.
2: Well, I don't imagine I could keep it from you indefinitely.
3: Keep what from me?
2: Here's the stone.
3: Well, the paper. It's a note addressed to me, John.
2: It would be.
3: It says, to the new Mrs. Vane. If you listen carefully, you can hear the waves beating against the cliff. The waves in which the first Mrs. Vane died. Did she fall? Or was she pushed? Listen. It isn't signed, John.
2: No.
3: You can hear the waves. I'm sorry. That's silly. But the note was so nasty.
2: You're not to pay any attention to things like that note. You're not to pay any attention.
3: I won't, John. I won't. Can we go to sleep now?
2: Of course.
3: It's true that Margaret was drowned, but it was an accident, wasn't it? Wasn't it, John? John fell asleep after a while, and the waves kept pounding against the rocks. I remembered having heard how badly she'd been bruised by the rocks. I remembered seeing her and John in the village, and how beautiful she'd been, and how I'd envied her. And now after the waves and the rocks, she didn't care anymore. And before I could fall asleep, I envied her even now.
2: Well, that was a very fine dinner, darling.
3: John.
2: Yes?
3: Exactly how did Margaret die?
2: Carol, there's no
3: point. I want to know.
2: She was drowned.
3: She was a good swimmer.
2: Even good swimmers get drowned.
3: What happened, John?
2: I think it'd be wiser if you'd forget about Mark. All right. There's a beach below Cliff House. It's there at low tide only. A beach and a ledge. Nice place to swim from, the ledge, at low tide. But when the tide comes in, beach and ledge are covered. The tide's strong then, and there are rocks around. Margaret got caught by high tide. That's all.
3: You mean she stayed down below on the ledge longer than she should have?
2: That's right.
3: And that's all, John?
2: What else should there be?
3: I don't know. It's low tide now, isn't it?
2: Yes.
3: I'd like to look at that ledge.
2: Why?
3: Oh, because I'm silly. Because I'm a fool, but... John, I want to look at that ledge. There are steps leading down, aren't there?
4: Yes, I had them built some years ago. Carol, we should go back to the house. This business is idiotic, morbid.
3: But we're at the ledge now. The tide's down. The ledge is broad and safe, isn't it?
4: It is.
3: At high tide, I suppose it would be covered.
4: Yes.
3: Cracks in the ledge. Seaweed caught in the cracks. From the time the ledge is covered by the water, I guess. And...
4: What is it?
3: This was wedged in one of the cracks.
4: This? Oh.
3: Yes, John. It's part of a heel. A woman's high heel.
4: So it is. Oh, the tide's rising. Let's go up.
3: All right. Part of a woman's high heel. Caught in one of the cracks. John.
4: Yes?
3: Could it be from Margaret Chu?
4: I couldn't tell. Throw it away, or better yet, give it to me.
3: Yes, of course. Here.
4: Thank you.
3: John, a woman was going swimming. She wouldn't have been wearing high heels. We didn't speak on the way back from the ledge. And once back at the house, John found it stuffy or something, I suppose. He muttered at me and went out into the night. The night that had become so suddenly... of so intense a darkness. John? Oh, wait, I'm coming. Who is he?
5: You startled me, my dear. Appearing there in the doorway, you know, for a moment I thought you were my niece.
3: Your niece?
5: Yes. You're not, of course. My niece is dead.
3: Who are you?
5: Jeremy Mangan, my dear.
3: Mangan? Mangan.
5: Your predecessor, my dear, was named Margaret.
3: Her father.
5: Uncle. May I come in? For an elderly gentleman like myself, the night is cold.
3: It's cold for me, too. Come in.
5: Thank you. Where is dear John?
3: He's out.
5: Oh, so bad. I did want to see him.
3: What about?
5: Money. I hope I don't shock you by my frankness.
3: He owes you money?
5: No, but I think he'll give me some.
3: Why?
5: You're a fine little creature, aren't you?
3: Why do you think John will give you money?
5: My dear, I intend to sell John a letter.
3: Sell him a letter?
5: A letter written to me by my dearly beloved niece.
3: Margaret... Why should John want to buy it?
5: Let me read you a bit of it, shall I?
3: All right.
5: She says in the letter, among other things... Uncle, come for me. At once. I must get away from Cliff House. Because if I don't, I'm going to die. I'm afraid. Please don't think I'm making this up, but... I'm going to die. I'm going to be killed. There, I rather think that's enough, don't you?
3: Why didn't you come in answer to a letter?
5: She sent the letter off 2 months ago. 2 months ago, I happened to be detained elsewhere. To be precise, I was momentarily in jail. I didn't get the letter which had been sent to my lodgings until this week. Tragic,
3: John has nothing to be afraid of, whatever the letter says.
5: My dear, I... never suggested he had. But I still fear he'll buy my letter from me. For old time's sake.
3: How much?
5: A couple of thousand will be enough. I'm not a grasping man.
3: If you saw John, spoke to him as you've spoken to me, he'd kill you.
5: A habit of his?
3: I'll get you the 2,000. Give me the letter.
5: Hardly, my dear. Not that I don't trust you.
3: Well, then?
5: I'll be at the hotel in the village. Shall we say Tomorrow afternoon?
3: Tomorrow afternoon.
5: Good night, my dear. Oh, it occurs to me...

0: Tomorrow afternoon.
1: Good night, my dear.
2: Oh, it occurs to me. Am I likely to run into John?
0: I don't know where he is.
2: Oh, well, the night is dark. I dare say I'll manage. I did mention cash, didn't I? But,
1: This is my soul. You startled me. Standing there at the edge of the cliff, Now, be careful. I'm armed.
2: You devil. I won't go over the cliff. No.

0: Well, here we are, back again with Carol Vane, who married John Vane after his first wife had been drowned. Officially, it was an accident, but a lot of people feel that John believed in the old saying, cast your dead upon the water. At any rate, late one night, the drowned woman's uncle, a man named Mangan, visited Carol. He had a letter from the first Mrs. Vane in which she wrote of her impending murder. Carol agreed to meet Mr. Mangan the next afternoon with some money. But long before then, somebody heaved Mr. Mangan over the edge of a cliff. Maybe for exercise? At any rate, it's the next morning at breakfast.
1: Carol.
2: Yes, John?
1: You're upset about something.
2: No, I'm not. Not really. John, when you went out last night, where did you go?
1: For a walk. Why?
2: Nothing. What's in the papers this morning?
1: Oh, same old stuff. International crises.
2: John?
1: Look at something else. Mangan, Margaret's uncle, Carol.
2: Yes? What about him?
1: It seems he fell off a cliff last night.
2: Oh, John.
1: He was wandering about in the dark.
2: Was it near here?
1: Oddly enough, yes. And they found his body this morning.
2: John, did you see him last night?
1: No, I haven't seen him for months.
2: Why do you suppose he came here?
1: I've no idea.
2: But where is he now?
1: Probably at the morgue, what they call the morgue. Finney's drugstore in the village.
2: I think we should go down there.
1: Why?
2: Well, you knew him. He was your wife's uncle.
1: I never liked him.
2: Still, it would look better.
1: Carol, what are you thinking?
2: How his death, his accidental death, fits. He was lying on a table in the back of Finney's drugstore. The fall hadn't marked him much. Nobody had gone through his things yet. So while Fanny and John and I stared at the dead body, I gasped.
0: Carol.
2: Oh, I feel faint.
0: Huh?
2: Mr. Fanny, could you get me something?
0: Of course, Mom. Be back in a minute.
2: Oh, John. Oh, I just remembered. Tell Mr. Fanny not to get ammonia. I can't take it.
1: But, well, all right. Mr. Fanny,
3: please be sure to get something.
2: I loved my husband. So I went over to where the dead body lay and put my hands in his pocket. And I found the letter.
1: Carol, he fixed something. Here.
2: Oh, thanks, John.
1: Your wife. Shaking.
2: Oh, well, maybe this stuff will help.
1: Feel any better?
2: A little. If we can leave now.
1: Of course. Carol.
2: Yes?
1: What did you take from Mangan's dead body?
2: I told him nothing. I lied. Later that evening, he went upstairs. There was a fire burning in the fireplace, and I threw the letter in.
1: Carol, what's that?
2: What?
1: In the fireplace, that paper.
2: Oh, nothing, just wait.
1: I think I'll take a look at it before
2: John,
1: it burns.
2: John, please don't.
1: Carol, let go.
2: No, John, I love you. I don't care.
1: Carol, I want to get that paper. I don't want to hurt you, but
2: oh, no.
1: I must get it.
2: What? It's all burned, John.
1: All but a tiny piece. A tiny piece of paper. The end of a letter. Signed Margaret. A letter from my wife. My dead wife.
2: I didn't want you to see it.
1: Why?
2: Because in it she wrote,

0: silly things.
1: What kind of silly things?
0: I don't remember, John.
1: You got the letter from Mangan after he was dead. How did you know he had the letter, Carol?
0: I didn't know.
1: You got rid of Fenny and me so you could get at Mangan. Carol, how did you know Mangan had a letter from my... from Margaret?
0: He told me.
1: Then he was here before he fell.
0: Yes, John.
1: Did he tell you what was in the letter?
0: No.
1: Did you read the letter before you burned
0: it? No.
1: Then why did you burn it?
0: Because I was jealous. I still am. Had everything to do with Margaret. You loved her before you loved me.
1: You're telling me the truth, Carol?
0: Why should I lie about it, John? Why? It wasn't very good after that. John took to staying away from home. I saw very little of him. We avoided each other. Each of us for reasons we didn't dare speak of. It wasn't very good there in the cliff house above the ocean. The ocean where Margaret Vane had died and where Mangan had fallen to his death. I might have gone away. That would have been the safest thing of all for me, but I loved John. I hoped. And in hoping, I was betrayed. John?
2: Yes, my beloved, John.
0: Oh, I'm glad you're home, even though...
2: Even though the hour is too late to be respectable?
0: Oh, I don't care.
2: There's a lot you don't care about, isn't there?
0: I don't know what you...
2: You put on quite an act, don't you? About not knowing. But you do know, don't you?
0: I do know what?
2: That my wife, excuse me, my first wife, was murdered.
0: John.
2: Yes, it's out now. It's been said now. Margaret was murdered. They don't have to whisper about it in the village anymore. I'll shout it at
0: them. I won't listen to you.
2: You think that'll make it right, huh? It won't, my love. Because you see, the fishing boat Evangeline is back.
0: Fishing boat?
2: It's been away for 3 months. The men on board didn't know about Margaret's death. They know now, and a couple of them remember something.
0: What do they remember?
2: Seeing Margaret on the ledge just before the tide turned.
0: But it's...
2: The trouble is, they're prepared to swear that Margaret wasn't alone.
0: John... That doesn't have to mean anything. Look at me, John. It doesn't mean anything.
2: Carol, what was in that letter you burned?
0: I didn't read it. John, you're hurting me.
2: What was in that letter you burned?
0: Oh, let me go. I'll tell you.
2: Thank you.
0: Margaret was afraid. Was afraid she was going to be murdered.
2: Yes. I rather thought so. That was why Mangan had to die.
0: John, I'm leaving.
2: No, you're staying. Here with me. You're the only wife I have left now.
0: You're insane.
2: Am I? That's a thought. Hadn't occurred to me before. I'll think about it.
0: I won't stay.
2: Why not?
0: I'm afraid.
2: Are you? Get away from my desk.
0: No. You keep a gun here. Yes, I have it now.
2: You wouldn't shoot me. You love me.
0: I do, John. But it's no good anymore. I'm going away.
2: You're mistaken.
0: Don't come any closer to me.
2: You're not going away. You're never going away, Carol.
0: John, if you take another step, I'll...
2: You what, my precious? Oh. Oh. You did shoot after all. Somehow, I didn't think you would.
0: I told you not to come any closer to me.
2: I underestimated you. I've always underestimated you. But, Carol, when I die, and I am going to die, what will you tell the police?
0: What I have to tell them. That I shot you in self-defense.
2: Yes, of course, that would be your lie. Not a bad one. It might have worked.
0: It's the truth.
2: Of course it is. But, Carol... Defending yourself against a murder charge isn't considered good motive for acquittal.
0: What do you mean?
2: I would have bought Mangan off because I was in love with you. Even though I knew. But Mangan was murdered anyway.
0: By you.
2: Very consistent story. But Carol, you remember that shoe heel?
0: Yes.
2: High heel? Woman's shoe? You know where it is now?
0: No.
2: On the ledge, down below, in the crack where it was before.
1: And the police are going to examine that ledge once again. Now they've heard the story of the fishing boat people.
0: That has nothing to do with me.
1: Carol. Margaret never wore high heels. Never. Something wrong with her feet. So the heel has to be. To be yours. My beloved. Murderess.
0: John. John. Sid. Sid is Mangan. Sid is Margaret. And I. There was the ledge and the broken heel in the crack. A little item of unfinished business that I had to finish. Mangan was dead and the letter burned. I was safe there. John was dead and his knowledge dead with him. I was safe there. The men on the fishing boat hadn't seen the second figure on the ledge clearly enough to identify. I was safe there. There remained only the heel broken off one of my shoes when I hit Margaret. And I'd get it before the police did. And I'd be safe there. The tide's coming in. The ledge is still above water. The ledge where my heel had been. But the heel... The heel wasn't there. Maybe I mistook the place. The ledge is broad. I began to hunt over it. There isn't too much time. The tide's coming in. The riptide that had battered Margaret against the rock. The heel was down there someplace, and I had to find it. To find it, I couldn't. And the waves began breaking over the ledge. The water began creeping over its surface. And the shoe heel that would hang me. That would hang me wasn't there. Suddenly I realized. John had lied. The heel wasn't on the ledge at all. I must run. Escape. Run. But the waves are higher now. The ledge is covered with water.

0: Well, there went Carol Vane. Fundamentally a nice girl with a slight character defect. She killed people. Of course, her reasons were the finest. She only wanted to get married. Unfortunately, she never learned the old proverb. As you make your dead, so you must lie about it. She tried, but she was tripped by a heel. Incidentally, if you happen to be out fishing one of these fine evenings, and the tide's going out, say hello to Carol.
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1: Quiet, please. 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

0: American Broadcasting Company presents Quiet, Please, which is written and directed by Willis Cooper, which features Ernest Chappell. Quiet, Please, for today is called The Evening and the Morning.
1: They're all gone now, aren't they? That was the last car going out the gate, wasn't it? There's nobody there but the gravediggers. Can we walk over there for a minute? Please? It's getting dark, isn't it? Is that what's bothering you? There isn't anything here that'll hurt you. My grandfather always taught me not to be afraid of cemeteries. They're sad places, he always said. They're sad and they're lonesome. But there's nothing there to harm you. I'll only be a minute, really. I'm not going to break down or anything like that. There's something I have to do. No, I won't run away. You're not worried about that, are you? Well, after all, you've got a gun. You could shoot me if I tried to run away. I couldn't very well attack you suddenly, could I? Not with these handcuffs. Of course not. So let's walk over there for just a minute. Please?
2: Don't you think you're overdoing it a little bit, Dean?
1: Well, I'm sorry if you think so.
2: I do think so.
1: Please, may we walk over to the grave?
2: Listen here. You don't have to impress me, you know. I was good enough to bring you out here and take the responsibility for you.
1: And I'm very grateful to you for that, Mr. Thorpe.
2: You know, if some of her friends had seen you here, you'd have stood a good chance of getting lynched.
1: I know that.
2: I was sympathetic, and I listened to you, and it was against my better judgment that I brought you out here.
1: I'm more than grateful, Mr. Thorpe. If I could have come out here alone, I would have.
2: We haven't started letting confessed murderers run around loose yet. Especially to attend the funerals of the people they've killed.
1: May we walk over to the grave, please?
2: Well, come on.
1: Thank you.
2: You're not doing yourself any good this way, Dean.
1: I'm not trying to, Mr. Thorpe.
2: What do you want to see the grave for? How can you stand looking at it? Haven't you got any heart at all?
1: I killed her, didn't I?
2: They won't have any trouble hanging you for it.
1: I expect that.
2: Well, what do you want, then? Why do you...
1: This isn't easy, Mr. Thorpe. It was hard enough doing what I did. And coming out here... Well, it has to be done.
2: I don't know what you're talking about.
1: I loved Alice, Mr. Thorpe.
2: You did?
1: I did.
2: And you murdered her. Here, where are you going?
3: A flower, that's all. I want a flower from her grave.
2: Put that back.
1: No. No, I won't put it back, Mr. Thorpe.
2: I tell you...
1: No, please don't ask me to put it back. This is a very precious thing, this flower.
2: What are you talking about?
1: Why, this is why I murdered Alice, Mr. Thorpe. It's very good of you to walk back with me instead of riding. It's really a great favor, Mr. Thorpe, and I might as well tell you Well, I would have insisted on walking if you hadn't agreed so readily. Insisted. You see, if you hadn't consented, I'd have just stayed there. And it would have been awkward for you because I think I'm stronger than you and I could have resisted you. I don't believe you would have used your gun. Even if you had threatened me, I wouldn't have moved. So I'm very grateful to you. Because it's important for me to walk back.
2: It's the last walk in the open air you're likely to have.
1: Yes. I suppose it is.
2: You're a strange character, Dean.
1: Well, you're rather unusual yourself, sir. Walking peacefully down a dark road with a murderer all alone.
2: You may not have noticed that I've got my hand in my coat pocket.
1: So you have.
2: And in my coat pocket is a gun.
1: Of course.
2: So let's not get any ideas because I've been stupid enough to humor you a little.
1: I have no intention of trying to escape.
2: Thank you.
1: Did you ever walk along the cemetery road before?
2: No.
1: I have. I know every inch of it.
2: Morbid?
1: No. The first time was with Alice.
2: The woman you killed?
1: Yes. I walked back with her from her husband's funeral a year ago.
2: So now you're walking back from hers. Did you kill him, too?
1: No. Don't you remember? He was killed in a motor accident.
2: Oh, yes. Francis, that was his name.
1: Francis. Yes.
2: Were you in love with Alice then?
1: I think I've always been in love with Alice.
2: I see.
1: But Alice loved Francis.
2: I begin to see a motive now.
1: Motive?
2: For murdering her. She was still in love with her husband. She wouldn't have you, so you killed her.
1: No.
2: What?
1: No, that wasn't my motive.
2: What was then?
1: I remember walking along this same road, Alice and I, a year ago. Just a year ago, day before yesterday. It was the same kind of evening, too. Cold and misty. Threatening snow like it is now. We'd stayed there at the cemetery after everybody else had gone. Alice and I. And now we were coming back home.
4: Francis would have liked the flowers, wouldn't he, Dean?
1: Yes.
4: So many, many flowers. Such beautiful ones. So bright and lovely. The cold rain on them. And pretty soon the snow.
1: Alice.
4: Francis and the flowers. All alone. Dean. Let's go back for a little while, can't we?
1: No, we mustn't do that, Alice, dear.
4: Just come to me, Tim. I'm alone. All this time I've thought I couldn't help thinking that it's some ghastly joke. That Francis isn't really dead. It's a dream, maybe. No. Oh, dear, he is dead. And I'm alone.
1: Alice, dear, don't. We've got to face it, you.
4: Francis. Francis is dead. All I've got left is a flower from his grave.
1: Alice, you're not alone. Well, I know I'm not. But you're not alone while I'm... Alice, you're not alone.
4: Look, Dean. The little yellow flower. The little yellow moss rose that Francis always loved so much. He was born and he lived and he loved me and I loved him and... Now there's nothing left but this.
1: Alice, will you listen to me? Alice, will you stop this? It's no good carrying home a flower from there. It's just a little symbol. It'll break your heart all over again every time you look at it.
4: But it was from his...
1: No, don't say it. Don't carry home any reminders from that place, dear. I know this is hard, but now is the time for you to make decisions now and not years from now when you should be forgetting. That little rose, it'll always remind you. It'll always hurt you. It'll do terrible things to you, Alice. Throw it away.
4: Throw away Francis' flower?
1: It isn't his flower, Alice.
4: But I need something to remind me.
1: Do you need anything to remind you of Francis, Alice? You have your memories of 5 years of being married to him. You have all the things he wrote, the music he loved. You have so many precious memories, dear. You're going to trade them all for a memory of a mound of flowers on a November day in the rain.
4: I remember Francis when he came home from the war.
1: And the day you were married, I remember.
4: He was so tall.
1: I remember both of you.
4: And the time we went to Canada, and it snowed.
1: You remember Francis, not the flower.
4: And the springtime in the country with him. And the times he helped me wash the dishes.
1: Throw the flower away, Alice.
4: Here, Dean. You throw it away for me. I want to, but I'm afraid.

0: There's an old elm tree beside the road. The biggest old elm tree you ever saw. We'll be walking past it in a few minutes. I'll show it to you, Mr. Thorpe.
1: You certainly talk as if you loved that woman, Dean.
0: I did love her. I do love her.
1: Well, why did you kill her then?
0: Because I loved her. And because she loved Francis.
1: I said that was it.
0: No. You're right in what you said, but you're forming the wrong conclusions, Mr. Thorpe.
1: How?
0: You think that I murdered her in a fit of anger because she refused to marry me.
1: Of course.
0: Well, that isn't true.
1: I don't understand you.
0: I'll explain it all to you.
1: It doesn't need much explaining to me.
0: I'll explain it.
1: Well, what happened? Did your idea about throwing away the flower work?
0: Yes, of course.
1: But you're carrying away a flower from her grave.
0: Yes.
1: Why?
0: Perhaps I want my memories of Alice to be that grave out there in the rain.
1: Adding to your own punishment.
0: Yes, yes, that's part of it. I realize that I must pay a price for what I've done. I do that gladly. And I mean that. I mean, I'm really glad to pay it. But I hope you will believe me. I want to punish myself even more. But I haven't finished. I've got one more thing to do. That's why I begged you to let me come to the funeral. And why I plucked the flower from her grave.
1: You're over my head, Dean.
0: Well, bear with me, Mr. Thorpe. It's only a little while. That's the big elm tree I told you about. You see it? There's a little street light just beyond it.
1: What about it?
0: There's a bus stop just beyond it. We can wait there for a bus if you like.
1: Yes, I see somebody waiting there now. I think it's a good idea. I'm tired. I wish you'd tell me, though, why you did do it, Dean. Not that it'll make any difference. Not with your confession and all that.
0: Mr. Thorpe, are you superstitious?
1: Me? No. It's nonsense.
0: No, it isn't nonsense. A great many superstitions are founded on fact. A great many.
1: I don't believe in ghosts, if that's what you mean.
0: You know, Francis was a writer.
1: Yes?
0: A writer of supernatural stories.
1: I didn't know that.
0: He had a very thorough understanding of superstitions, beliefs of all kind. He had a large library of source material on that subject.
1: Did he believe in ghosts?
0: He was a rational man, Mr. Thorpe. And my very good friend.
1: All right.
0: I saw a good deal of Alice in the years since Francis was killed. In the first few months when she was having to reconstruct her life, when she was having to reconcile herself to the fact that she was alone, that Francis was gone out of her world. I spent a good deal of time with her. And I was gratified that she was taking it very well. She did the house over completely, with the exception of the room he'd used for study. That she left exactly as he'd left it. The typewriter, stack of paper, the pottery jar full of sharpened pencils, half a pack of cigarettes and a torn match package. Even the wastebasket cramped full of torn sheets of paper, exactly the way he'd left it. That, she said, was to be her living memory of Francis. And always when I came to visit her, we sat in Francis' study. Talk was mostly of him.
2: His publishers called today and wondered what about the book he was working on.
0: What about it?
2: I told him it wouldn't be finished.
0: He only had a few pages to go, as I remember it.
2: It won't be finished.
0: I don't think you ought to do that, Alice.
2: I want it that way, Dean.
0: Do you still feel... I mean...
2: I'm very glad you made me throw away that flower. That's what you mean. It was an ugly thing. Bringing it away from there.
0: Yes.
2: I'm very content now. Hard to make myself realize that, you know, it's not really so bad when there are people around. But at night, alone by myself, I think I've cried myself out, Dean.
0: I'm glad you're...
2: You've been an angel.
0: Well...
2: You have.
0: Well, you see, Alice, I love you.
2: I know you do.
0: Well, that's all I can say, Alice. I love you. It's a horrible thing to have to say to the widow of my best friend, but...
2: Widow?
0: Well, Alice.
2: Widow, you said.
0: But Alice...
2: You call me his widow. I'm not.
0: Darling.
2: No. Get away from me. I'm not his widow. Do you hear me? I'm Francis' wife.
1: Where's that fellow that was waiting for the bus? Did he go away? Did you see him?
0: Yes, I saw him.
1: So she did get mad at you, huh? Well, don't you think you were rushing things a little, Dean? Don't you think you should have waited a little longer before you put in a word for yourself with his widow?
0: His wife. No, Mr. Thorpe, I always knew that Alice would never marry me. I knew too much of the deep love and affection that existed between those two. And I knew that I would never have a chance with her. But in all honesty, I couldn't help confessing to her.
1: She said she knew how you felt.
0: Yes. She did.
1: Well, I don't see where this story is getting us, Dean. Besides, here's your tree, and I'm going to sit down and wait for a bus. Wonder where that other fellow went.
0: Francis loved music, although he couldn't play a note. Alice, in the old days, would sit at the piano nights when he found himself struggling with an idea that wouldn't come out. Francis always said that if he could listen to Alice playing long enough, the tougher situation would unravel itself. I think that was a fact. Many a night I've sat in the living room listening to her at the piano while Francis listened from his study. I remember one thing he used to love. Alice played it so often for him, people used to laugh and call it their theme song. One night, not very long ago, I dropped in to see Alice. After a while, she sat down at the piano and played it. I hadn't heard it for so long.

0: long time since I played that, isn't it, Dean?
1: It still sounds wonderful to me.
0: I felt so lonesome tonight.
1: It's an unpleasant night.
0: Like it was a year ago, out there and...
1: You weren't going to think of that.
0: I can't help it, Dean.
1: Play something else.
0: No. I wonder if Francis is lonesome, too.
1: Alice.
0: No. I've been dreaming about him, Dean.
1: Well, I suppose that's natural.
0: He's always trying to tell me something. It's so vague. But he's lost. And he wants me so.
1: You're morbid tonight.
0: No. No, I'm not, Dean. I thought I was getting over missing Francis, Dean. But I'll never get over it. Thought I'd forget him. But I can't forget him.
1: You must forget him, dear.
0: No. I won't forget him. He's my husband. I love him. I love him.
1: Alice, dear, you mustn't know.
0: Oh, Dean. I want him so. You've never lost anyone, Dean. You don't know how it is. And now, these last few weeks, I know how Francis wants me.
1: You're not being rational, Alice.
0: But I love him, Dean. Oh, isn't there some way?
1: No, Alice, please.
0: No, I mean it. Dean. Listen.
1: Well?
0: Francis had so many books. Wouldn't there be something in one of them that might tell me how to bring Francis back to me?
1: Alice.
0: Oh, some way I could find him, Dean.
1: Alice, sit down and stop this.
0: Dean.
1: Well?
0: Dean, do you love me?
1: You know I do.
0: I'll never marry you.
1: Well, I hope that someday...
0: No. It's a sacrilege to think it even. I'm Francis' wife. I'll be Francis' wife forever. Forever and ever.
1: Well, darling...
0: No, wait. Dean, as surely as I'm sitting here, I swear to you I'll always love Francis.
1: Yes.
0: And I can't live without him.
1: What do you mean by that?
0: I've thought about it. I've thought about it until my head hurts. You think I'm losing my mind, don't you?
1: No.
0: Dean, I won't marry you.
1: Yes, you said that.
0: But do you want to earn my everlasting gratitude? And Francis' gratitude, too?
1: I don't understand you.
0: Yes, you do. Yes, you do.
1: I won't do it.
0: Dean, listen. If I kill myself, that'll be a sin, won't it?
1: Yes.
0: And I won't go to heaven and be with Francis,
1: no.
0: Will I? Then will you do it?
1: Alice, you've lost your mind.
0: No.
1: You
0: said you loved me. Then prove it. Give me back to Francis.
2: That's a great story, Dean. That's a great story.
1: Yes, it is. Isn't it?
2: It's not the story you told when they arrested you.
1: No.
2: So you shot her because she asked you to.
1: No.
2: What do you mean?
1: I went away from the house that night. I was very disturbed. Sleep? I couldn't sleep. About 3 a.m, I telephoned her. We talked for a long time. She was much calmer. She agreed that she'd been very foolish. And we'd talk it over again later in the day. I took 2 bromides and slept till noon. And then in the afternoon, she telephoned me, woke me up. Come over right away, she said. Come over now. Hurry. When I came in, she was holding a book. She seemed perfectly calm, but had obviously been crying for a long time. She was exhausted. What's happened, Alice? I asked. What's the matter?
0: Sit down, Dean.
1: What is it? What's that book?
0: It's one of Francis' books from his reference library.
1: Oh.
0: Dean, when you left last night, I got to thinking some more about what I'd said first. That
3: Maybe there was something in one of Francis' books that would tell me how to bring us together again.
1: Alice, I thought...
3: Still. I went in there, and I looked at a lot of books. Some of them I couldn't understand. But I found one. I found this one.
1: What is it?
3: Dean, you murdered Francis.
1: I what?
3: You murdered his soul.
1: Alice, what are you talking about?
3: Do you remember the flower from his grave?
1: Why, yes. Yes, of course.
3: Look at the book.
1: Dictionary of Superstitions and Mythology. Bonnaget, Paris, 1927. Well, what about it?
3: Page 101, I've marked it. Read it.
1: Flowers. If a flower be plucked from a grave that hath been afterwards thrown away, the place where the flower falls will be haunted. Alice, what is this?
3: It's true, Dean.
1: It's superstition, for heaven's sake.
3: It's true.
1: Oh, now, come now.
3: It's true.
1: How do you know?
3: Because I went out to the cemetery road. And I went to the elm tree where you threw the flower away almost a year ago.
1: You went... When did you go out there?
3: This morning. While it was still dark.
1: This morning?
3: And it's true. I know. Francis is there. Chained to that spot forever and ever. Oh, Dean, what are we going to do? We did it, you and I. What are we going to do?
2: And what did you do?
1: I did what I thought best.
2: You mean to say you believe in a stupid superstition? You mean you murdered the woman because of...
1: I came out here to this tree with Alice, Mr. Thorpe.
2: You did?
1: And I knew Francis was here, too. He's here now. You saw him, didn't you? A man you thought was waiting for the bus.
2: Here, where are you going?
1: I threw away a flower from his grave here a year ago. Now, here's your flower, Alice. I've kept my promise, dear. Alice and Francis together now. Forever.
2: You don't believe that.

0: title of today's Quiet Please story is The Evening and the Morning. It was written and directed by Willis Cooper. Ernest Chappell was the man who spoke to
1: her. And Bess Johnson played Alice. Martin Lawrence was Mr. Thorpe. As usual, music for Quiet Please is by Albert Berman. Now, for a word about next week, our writer-director, Willis Cooper.
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1: And so, until next week at the same time, I am quietly yours, Ernest Chappell.
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0: 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Written, produced, and directed by Robert A. Arthur and David Kogan. And starring tonight two of radio's foremost personalities, Chester Stratton and Joan Tompkins, in The Lady in Red.
1: This is The Mysterious Traveler, inviting you to join me on another journey into the realm of the strange and the terrifying. I hope that you enjoy the trip, that it thrills you a little and chills you a little. So settle back, get a good grip on your nerves, and be comfortable, if you can, as we join crime reporter Bill Storm on the strangest manhunt ever conducted. And now here's the story, just as Bill Storm wrote it down. When he began to be afraid that maybe he was going to succeed and find the strange and dangerous woman he knew only as the Lady in Red.
2: My name is Bill Storm. I'm a newspaper reporter. And I'm writing this because I have a date tonight. A date with a gorgeous brunette with big dark eyes and the softest voice in the world. Sounds nice, doesn't it? Well, I'd like to believe she's nice, but I can't. In my heart, I know she's the most dangerous woman in the world. And up to a week ago, I'd never even heard of her. A week ago, the day of Rusty Dean's funeral. You know, the big shot. Gambling, slot machines, killed by a solitary gunman while stepping out of his nightclub. They didn't catch the killer, but they gave Rusty the biggest funeral since Prohibition. I was on the rewrite desk that afternoon. My best friend, Tom Jarvis, was covering the funeral. Well, along about 4, he phoned in. First, he gave me all the dope on the funeral, and then he started telling me about some brunette he just met. He was always a sucker for brunettes.
3: Bill, she's a knockout. Big black eyes and the smoothest, softest voice in the world. I want you to meet her.
2: No, blondes are more my style, Tom. Anyway, you're supposed to be working, or have you forgotten?
3: I am working. Listen, Bill, I got a front-page story here. Theta led me to it.
2: Who did?
3: Theta, that's her. T-H-E-D-A, Theta. Like Theta Barra, the old silent picture star. Now, this is how it happened. I was watching the crowd at Rusty's funeral when I spotted a thin little number in red whispering to Joe Nelson.
2: Who's Nelson?
3: Well, Joe Nelson, the small-time thug. Well, anyway, she moved off, and I thought she might be a relative of the deceased, so I asked Joe about it. Well, he claimed he'd never seen her before, and that all she said to him was, 4 o'clock at the Banner Bar and Grill.
2: 4 o'clock at the Banner Bar and Grill? That sounds like a message.
3: Well, that's what Joe figured, only he decided she delivered it to the wrong guy. Well, I sort of wanted to see her again, so I persuaded Nelson he needed a drink. We slipped around the corner here to the Banner Bar and Grill, and sure enough, she was here waiting for us.
2: Now, Tom, watch yourself.
3: Bill, you've got the wrong idea. She's a perfect lady.
2: Yeah. Now, what about that big story you claimed you had?
3: Oh, well, I'm coming to that. But honest, Bill, I want you to meet Theta. You'll go for her. Now, look, I'm going to put her on the phone to say hello. Here she is. Theta?
4: Hello, Bill Storm.
2: Hello, Theta. Is that your real name?
4: Yes. Don't you like it, Bill?
2: Ah, sure I like it. What's the rest of it?
4: There isn't any rest of it, Bill. Just Theta.
2: Nobody has just one name. Not these days.
4: I have, Bill. But here's Tom again.
3: Listen, Bill, I'm going to fix up a date with her for you. But here's the story I promised you. Joe Nelson has been getting quietly plastered. And from what he's let slip, I'm positive he's the gunman who killed Rusty Dean.
2: He is? Then hang on to him.
3: Well, I am. Now, you get a car and come down here. We'll smuggle him up to the office and work on him. Maybe we can get the whole story out of him.
2: I'll be there in 15 minutes. Keep buying him drinks till I get there. What's the address?
3: It's on the corner of 5th and Spruce. Hey, Bill. 2 men just came in the door and they got Tommy guns. They're after Joe Nelson.
2: Tom, what happened?
3: They just mowed him down. And Theta's gone. She slipped away when they came in. Hey, Bill. Coming over toward this phone booth. They're going to shoot. Bill!
2: Tom! Tom!
3: Bill, find that girl. She knows who they are. She's working with them.
2: Uh. I was there in 5 minutes, even before the police got there. The place was deserted, except for the two dead men. Joe Nelson, the gunman, and Tom. Tom, my best friend, led to his death by a girl in a red dress. Well, the police didn't find the gunman who did the shooting, so I set out to find the girl, to track them down through her. Once I found her, she was going to talk plenty. I began the hunt by calling on the man who had been Rusty Dean's chief lieutenant and was running his enterprises now, Nick Murray.
1: Sit down, Stone. Did you want to talk to me? What about?
2: Murray, did your boys kill Joe Nelson this afternoon?
1: My boys? No, Bill, they didn't. Why should they?
2: Maybe because it was Nelson who bumped off Rusty Dean.
1: He did? How do you know that?
2: You mean you didn't know it?
1: If I'd have known it, Nelson would have been dead long before this.
2: Ah, I figured that. That's what made me think you were in the clear.
1: You haven't told me how you know Nelson killed Rusty.
2: Well, he had a few drinks this afternoon and let it slip out to Tom Jarvis.
1: Mm-hmm.
2: Just before those two hoodlums riddled them both. A brunette named Theda put Nelson and Tom on the spot for them.
1: Brunette named Theda? Never heard of her.
2: Huh? I hoped you might have. Trim figure, deep dark eyes, low soft voice. Looks like a lady.
1: Some lady if she works for the bump-off gang. No, I never heard of her. But if she's working with any local mob, I'll hear about it. Honey, the boys run across her. I'll let you know.
2: Thanks, Murray. But warn them, if they do meet her, watch out. She's pure dynamite. Well, it was one lead that got me no place. So next I dropped in on Captain Hughes, the head of homicide, to ask if the police had gotten any fingerprints off the glass that the girl had been drinking from.
1: Sorry, Bill. No dice.
2: You mean you didn't get anything from the girl's glass?
1: Not a thing. You see, she hadn't touched it. None of the liquor was gone.
2: Well, now that proves she wasn't on the level.
1: Well, not necessarily. But I've issued orders to have her picked up if she's found. We tried to get a description from Gomez, the waiter who served them, but...
2: But what?
1: He says he didn't get a good look at her. When she slipped away, he didn't even see her go.
2: Some eyes he must have. I suppose he didn't even see the shooting.
1: Not much of it. He dived down the cellar steps when it started. He's in the Civic Hospital now.
2: I'm going out there to talk to him. He must have noticed something. It wasn't much of a lead, but it was all I had. It was pretty late by now. And when I got there, the hospital had settled down for the night. They put Gomez in a ward. And outside the ward, I found a nurse on duty. A blonde kid who turned as I came up.
5: Oh, good evening. You looking for someone?
2: Yes, my name is Storm. I'm looking for a patient named Gomez.
5: Gomez? Oh, yes. Broken arm and internal injuries.
2: How is he? Is he awake?
5: Yes. Feeling badly, complains of pains in his chest.
2: If he's awake, I want to talk to him. This is police business. What bed's he in?
5: Well, the last one down by the far door, but I'll have to ask the doctor if you can see him. Wait here, please.
2: She disappeared down the hall, but I didn't wait. The ward was dark except for a couple of dim lights. I started for the far end, and then I saw her. She was just a figure in a red dress bending over the last bed, but it was Theda, all right. It had to be. I tiptoed down the room. She was talking to Gomez. He was moaning a little.
6: It hurts, doesn't it, Gomez? Yes, of course it does, but it'll go away soon.
2: He mumbled something, and then he reached for a glass on the table beside his bed.
6: A drink of water? Of course. Let me help you.
2: She helped him lift the glass to his lips. And then I knew what she was up to, and I yelled, Gomez, stop that glass! Don't drink out of it! He dropped it all right, but it was too late. He'd already drunk from it. He turned to stare at me, his mouth open, and she moved toward the door right beside her. I ran after her, but I was too late. When I reached it, she was gone. Swallowed up in a dark hole. I knew it wasn't any use hunting for her, and I turned to Gomez. In my impatience, I grabbed his shoulder. Gomez, who was she? What did she want?
5: Mr. Thorpe, you're not supposed to be in here. What are you doing to my patient?
2: I'm going
5: to
2: make him answer.
5: You leave him alone. He's not going to answer any questions for you tonight.
2: Am I sure he is?
5: I'm afraid not, Mrs. Storm. He's dead.
2: Yes, he was dead, all right. The only possible witness who could lead me to her, and she eliminated him. And then I knew whoever she was and whatever her game was. Trying to find her was going to be about as safe as moving into a den of rattlesnakes. I put in a bad night trying to figure it all out. The next morning, when I got down to the paper, my eyes looking like two holes burned in a blotter, I hunted up my editor, Henry Halloway, in the city room.
7: Well, look at Frankenstein. What happened to you, Bill?
2: Oh, I'm all right, Henry. Listen, anything new come in about those thugs you killed, Tom?
7: Not a thing. The paper's needling the police, but, well, so far, no results.
2: And there won't be either until we find that girl in red. She's the key to the whole thing, I know it.
7: Aren't you getting a little hipped up about that girl in red? After all, she may be perfectly innocent.
2: Oh, yeah? Now, how do you explain her killing Gomez last night just before I could question her?
7: Bill, are you sure that you didn't imagine you saw her at the hospital? After all, nobody else did, not even a nurse.
2: Imagine it. I heard her talking to him. In a soft, honey voice, as if she was bringing him flowers instead of poison.
7: Well, that's another thing. The hospital autopsied Gomez and found no trace of poison. They claim it was internal hemorrhage and shock that killed him.
2: Sure, the shock of a nice, healthy slug of poison in his glass of water. But suppose they didn't find anything. They weren't looking for it, that's all. And I saw her kill him.
7: Okay, you saw her. Now what?
2: I want to be relieved of all assignments until I find her, that's what. She's in this city, and I'll run her down inside of a week, or I'll quit calling myself a reporter.
1: A week, I said. It didn't take any week to find her. Not that girl. She got around too much. I saw her again just 1 hour later. It happened like this. I went back to my apartment, dropped into a chair beside my window, and I started to figure my next move. The window looks out on another building across an air shaft, not 10 feet away. Well, I'd been sitting there about half an hour when out of the corner of my eye, I saw someone in the room directly across from me come to the window and stand there looking over at me. It was a girl in a red dress, wearing a cute little hat with a veil down over her eyes. And as soon as I saw her, I knew it was Theta. Oh, don't ask me how I know. I just did. Standing there with a 10-foot air shaft separating us. Well, I did what I could. I turned so that she couldn't see what I was doing, and I got Captain Hughes on the phone. He said he had the building surrounded if I could only keep her talking for about 5 minutes. When I hung up the phone, I turned back toward the window, trying to act casual. Hello, Theta. You looking for me?
8: Hello, Bill. No, it's just accidental that I'm here. But you're looking for me, aren't you?
1: Her voice did something to me. I can't explain it. But a minute ago, I had hated her. And now... Well, now I knew why Tom had gone overboard about her. I said something, anything, to keep her talking.
2: Well, yeah, I've been looking for you. You're a hard girl to find.
8: I have to be, Bill.
2: But why, Cedar? Look, you're just a kid. What kind of racket are you mixed up in, anyway?
8: I'm sorry, Bill. I can't answer that.
2: Oh, but listen, you could be anything you wanted. You don't have to be mixed up with murder.
8: Then you think I'm a murderer?
2: Well, what else can I think? Last night you killed that poor devil at the hospital. I saw you.
8: Yes, I know. You wouldn't believe me if I told you you're wrong, would you?
2: I'd like to, but I can't, Peter. I can't.
8: I'm sorry, Bill. Someday you'll know the truth. Now I have to go.
2: No, wait. Let me look at you. I think we met someplace before.
8: Yes?
2: Yeah. It was in Chicago. But I can't remember where.
8: Please don't try to, Bill. And don't try to find me anymore. Now, goodbye.
2: No, wait. But she was gone. And then somebody else appeared at the window. A window washer. He started to climb out on the sill to fasten his belt to the safety hooks. And I yelled at him, Hey, you, that girl over there, stop her.
9: You mean the little number in the red dress?
2: Yeah, where'd she go?
9: Well, she went out just as they come in.
2: Go after her, grab her. She's wanted by the police.
9: Oh, listen, mister, I'm here to wash windows, not to chase dames. The police want her, let them catch her. Now, quit bothering me. I got a job to do.
2: Look out, your safety hooks are bending.
9: What?
10: Oh, no!
2: Oh! Right in front of my eyes, he fell 15 floors. I saw the safety hooks break as he leaned his weight against them, and then I knew why she'd been there. She'd been there to weaken those hooks, to make sure that poor devil fell and killed himself.
7: Well, Storm, we didn't get her. She slipped through our fingers somehow.
2: She was there, Captain. I saw her. I talked to her.
7: Yeah, she was there, all right. We found a woman's handkerchief in the room. Initial J on it. Heavy perfume. Here it is.
2: Lilac. Drenched in lilac. But the initials are J. She said her name was Peter.
7: She was kidding you. But she did the job, all right. Those safety hooks had been filed away to nothing. One of the local mobs is trying to get control of the window washers union. That's why he was killed. Intimidation. Yeah, sweet little lady, that one. But Storm, the elevator boy who took her up, says she was a blonde, not a brunette.
2: Oh, he's crazy. Her hair is as black and soft as midnight.
7: You're getting poetic, aren't you? I wonder if...

0: and soft as midnight.
1: You're getting poetic, aren't you? I wonder if you're still as anxious to find that girl as you were.
0: What? Of course I am. And when I find her, she'll get what's coming to her. That's what I said. I didn't know for sure whether I meant it or not. I just knew I had to find her again. For 4 days, I combed the town for that girl. And then 2 nights ago, as I was walking home, just about midnight, I ran into Dutton, a cop I knew, looking down the dark street and scratching his head. Hello, Dutton. What's the matter? You see a ghost?
2: Oh, hello, Mr. Storm. No, but I got a funny feeling. I just saw that girl Captain Hughes once picked up.
0: You did? Where? When?
2: Well, just a minute ago, I was walking my beat when this dame comes past me, all dressed in red.
0: Yeah, go on. What happened then? Where'd she go?
2: Down the street. She turned into that door down there.
0: Then come on. In 30 seconds, we were standing before the dark door that Dutton said the girl had turned into. It was partly open.
2: And that's the door, Mr. Storm. But that's the entrance to her first storage loft. Now, why should she go in there?
0: I don't know, but we'll find out.
2: Better let me go first. I got a gun here. I'll see what's going on inside here.
0: He pushed the door open and stepped into the dark hall, and then I heard him call out.
3: Hey, lady, I want to talk to you. Hey, you up there, put on those pants.
0: Dutton, who shot you? Was it the girl?
3: No. She was just standing there. It was two guys upstairs hijacking the furs.
0: Dutton! Dutton!
1: But listen, Storm, you say you didn't see her. Then how do you know it was the same girl?
0: I know, Captain Hughes. She was acting as a lookout for those fur thieves. She deliberately lured him in there to his death.
1: Maybe. And maybe not. I'm seriously beginning to doubt if it's the same girl mixed up in all these cases. I think it's just a theory. Your theory.
0: Well, I'll prove it to you. She's definitely mixed up in the rackets. By now, Nick Murray and his boys must have learned something about her. I'm going over there to find out. When I got to Murray's club, one of the boys showed me up to the office.
1: Oh, hello, Storm. Sit down.
0: Thanks, I will.
1: May I fix your drink?
0: No, thanks. I just wondered if you'd picked up any trace of that girl I was asking you about.
1: Peter? No, the boys haven't turned up a thing. You sure you're not just imagining it?
0: That's what the police are beginning to think, too. But I tell you, I'm not. She's real, all right.
1: If there was any such girl working in this man's town, I'd know about her by now.
0: Unless she's awfully smart. And it looks like this one is. Well, I guess I better go and get some sleep. I need it.
1: Oh, before you go.
0: Yeah?
1: I don't know anything about the girl. But tomorrow I may be able to tell you who killed your sidekick, Tom Jarvis.
0: You may? When?
1: I won't have the dope until tomorrow night. You'll meet me around 10. I can give it to you.
0: I'll meet you. Just say where.
1: You know the Tambourine Bar on 3rd Avenue?
0: No, but I can find it.
1: There's a back room. Meet me there about 10. Come alone.
0: About 10. I'll be there. I went home, but I didn't get much sleep. I was too keyed up. About 3, I got up and put on a dressing gown and sat down by the window to smoke. And then, behind me.
4: Hello, Bill Storm.
0: I turned, and she was there. I started to stand up.
4: No, stay where you are, Bill. Unless you do, I'll leave.
0: Rita, why have you come here?
4: You've been looking for me so hard, I thought I ought to.
0: Look, I won't touch you or try to make you stay, but let me get up and fix you a drink.
4: Sorry, Bill, I can't stay. But I wanted to tell you, the time's come when I can let you know the truth about me.
0: You mean you're going to tell me who you are and why you've done what you've done?
4: Everything, Bill. But not tonight. I'll see you again tomorrow, Bill.
0: Where? When?
4: You have an appointment, don't you, with Nick Murray?
0: Yeah. How do you know? Are you working with him?
4: Please, don't ask me any questions now. I'll tell you everything tomorrow night. Good night, Bill.
0: Oh, no, wait. You can't go yet.

0: but she was gone. By the time I reached the door, she was out of sight. Well, I went back to bed, but I didn't get any sleep. I was groggy, punch drunk. I knew she was guilty, but I wanted to believe she was innocent. And I couldn't. Well, now I'm going to learn the truth. I'm waiting here in the back room of the Tambourine Bar. It's almost 10. I'm just finishing up this report that I started this morning. She should be here soon. So should Nick Murray. If she convinces me she's innocent, I'll tear this up. But if she isn't, well, I'm going to find out because she's coming through the door now.
1: Hello, Bill.
0: Hello, Theda. So you did come.
1: Of course I came. You believe bad things about me, don't you?
0: Yes. How can I help it?
1: Believe me, Bill, I'm not wicked. Look at me. See if you really think I'm bad.
0: She lifted her veil, and at last I saw her face clearly. It was just as I thought it would be. A beautiful face. With dark eyes that I could see into deeper and deeper. Like looking into the heart of night itself.
1: Now, Bill, do you really think I'm wicked?
0: Oh, no. No, I don't. But who are you, then? What's your connection with these murders?
1: You'll know soon. I have to leave now just for a minute or two, just while you talk to Murray. He's coming now.
0: She slipped out one door while Murray came in the other. Nick closed the door and sat down.
2: Well, I see you're here on time, Stone.
0: Yes. If you can tell me who killed Tom Jarvis, I want to know.
2: That's what I'm here for. Two of my boys killed him.
0: Two of your boys?
2: You see, Joe Nelson killed Rusty Dean for me so I could take over his racket. Then I saw your friend trying to pump Joe. I couldn't afford to take chances. I had to get rid of them both.
0: And that explains a lot. But what about the girl?
2: Don't know a thing about her. I think you just made her up as an excuse to come asking questions.
0: No, I didn't. She's real.
2: I know better. Because you did see a girl in that apartment where the window washer fell, but not a girl in a red dress. You saw Janet. My girl.
0: Your girl?
2: She filed those safety hooks and lost that handkerchief the police found.
0: You mean you had that fella killed, too?
2: Little business deal I'm interested in. Protection stuff. And last night I decided you were getting to be a nuisance. That's why I'm telling you this now, because you're not going to pass it on.
0: Oh, no. I'll put that gun away. You can't get away with it. You go...
2: So long, Storm. They won't be meeting again.
0: Peter.
1: Here I am, Bill.
0: Hey, call the doctor. Quick.
1: You'll be all right, Bill. Don't worry.
0: But I need a doctor.
1: Yes?
0: I know. You know. I know where I saw you that time in Chicago.
1: Yes, I knew you'd remember.
0: Oh, no, don't stay away from me. Oh, I won't let you come near me. I'm getting out of here. Oh, no, I won't. You're not going to get me like you did the other
3: day. Mr. Storm. Oh. Mr. Storm, can you hear me?
0: Oh, where am I? You're a nurse.
3: Yes. You're in Civic Hospital. You were brought here an hour ago, shot in the chest. A policeman found you crawling down Third Avenue.
0: Oh, yeah, I remember. Oh, nurse, take this down. Nick Murray shot me. Get word of the morning legend.
3: Certainly, yes. Now, please, lie quietly while I go get the doctor. I'll only be a minute. Hello, Bill.
0: Peter, so you followed me here.
1: You shouldn't have run away.
0: I did it because I remembered where I saw you last. In Chicago. The time I was in a taxi accident, I saw you in the other car just before we hit. Three people were killed.
1: Yes, Bill, you did see me then. And now you know who I am.
0: Yes. Now I understand why you were around when those people died.
4: I never expected you to be a beautiful girl.
1: Why not? Just because people think of me as an ugly old man with a scythe, does that make it true? I'm not really ugly, you know. I'm not someone you have to be afraid of.
4: No. I'm glad that you're beautiful. It makes it easier this way.
1: Now take my hand, Bill. It's time for us to go.
4: Yeah, sure. I'm ready.
3: He recovered consciousness a minute ago, Dr. Clark. I came for you at once. Seemed to be quite strong, and I... Dr. Clark. He's dead.

this is the mysterious traveler again. So that was the secret of the lady in red. Cedar, a strange name. T-H-E-D-A. I wonder if Phil ever did realize those are the same letters that spell death. But he did what he set out to do. He learned the truth and avenged his friend. But if you should meet an alluringly beautiful girl who wants... Oh, you have to get off here. I'm sorry. But I'm sure we'll meet again. I take this same train every week at this same time.

have just heard The Mysterious Traveler, with a title role played by Maurice Tarplin. Others in our cast were Chester Stratton, Joan Tompkins, Joseph DeSantis, and Larry Blyton. Original music composed and played by Al Finelli. All characters in this story were fictitious. Any resemblance to the names of actual persons purely coincidental. Bill Tarkin speaking. This is the Mutual Broadcasting System.

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1: Once upon a time there was an engineer.
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1: He had an engine and he sure had fun. 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
3: Charlie says, love my good and plenty. Charlie says, really rings the bell. Charlie says, love my good and plenty. Don't know any other candy that I love so well.
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8: I'm sorry I called you so late, but I was thinking about you.
9: Oh, you really shouldn't. But I won't bug you about it. Not this time.
8: Hey, honey, you want to know what I was thinking?
9: I know. But you better not tell me.

0: presents To Whom It May Concern. To Whom It May Concern. By now you will have found my note. My name is Saul Jacobson. I'm a partner in Jacobson Brothers, toy manufacturers. And I'm making this recording on my office dictaphone, so somebody should know how this began last year at our Christmas party. My brother Charlie wanted to talk to me.
1: Saul, can we go in your office a second?
0: Sure, what's on your mind? What's the matter, Charlie? Somebody sending out personal mail on the postage meter?
1: Now, this is serious, Saul.
0: Janitor got drunk again? What is it, Charlie?
1: Saul, somebody's stealing our designs.
0: Who says?
1: I say, and I have evidence. I know who's doing it.
0: Who is it?
1: Bernie, the designer. Who else? I never liked him.
0: What do you got against Bernie?
1: I got a tape recording. That's what I got.
0: Charlie, how did you get this tape recording?
1: I knew it was him, so I bugged his telephone.
0: Charlie, that was a terrible thing to do. You bugged his telephone?
1: But I got the goods on him, so. You want to hear the tape?
0: No, I don't want to hear the tape. You had no right to do this, Charlie.
1: Well, you should hear what he has to say about you.
0: I don't care what he has to say about me. It's a principle.
1: Come over to my office and I'll play it for you.
0: Why should he have anything to say against me?

0: That was the beginning of it. Turned out Bernie said I smoked cheap cigars. He was right. I happen to like them. But there was another thing about Bernie.
1: Now listen to this.
2: Hey, Bernie, baby. Bernie, I'm in trouble.
3: Where are you?
2: I'm in the can, baby. I'm right here in the can. It's the 15th precinct. And Bernie, nobody knows I'm the president of everything.
3: Wow, so far, so good.
2: Well, remember our joke, Bernie? I'm the president of everything. Huh? Bernie, you gotta come and get me. I would do it for you, old buddy.
3: All right, I'll come and get
2: you. Now, don't be patronizing, Bernie. I'll squeal on you at the AA meeting.
3: Just as long as you show up.
1: Why did you shut it off?
0: I don't want to hear any more of this garbage.
1: Saul, Bernie drinks. You could tell that from the tape. And a fellow like that you couldn't trust. We gotta fire him.
0: Charlie. You didn't bug Bernie's phone to find out if he drank. You bugged it to find out if he was giving away our designs. You didn't find out a thing.
1: Well, it's the same thing. A fellow who drinks is a security risk.
0: That wasn't what you bugged his phone for, Charlie. You found that out by accident.
1: If I walked into a bar by accident and saw him blind drunk giving away our designs, would I be wrong to want to fire him?
0: Listen, Charlie, in the first place, you don't know he drinks. All you know is he's in AA, and the thing about them is they don't drink. And in the second place, you got anything to show he's giving away our designs?
1: Well, not so far.
0: What do you mean, not so far, Charlie? You got to stop this.
1: A drunk like that could give the company a bad name.
0: Plugging phones could give the company a bad name, too.
1: Well, suppose I could prove to you that he's a drunk. Would you go along? We should fire him?
0: Well, I'd have to think about it.
1: We could bug his home phone. You see, and...
3: Hey, listen, Saul. Everybody's asking for you and Charlie.
4: What do you mean breaking in here like this? We could have been talking about something personal.
0: Well, we bugged Bernie's home phone. The tape proved Bernie didn't drink. He wasn't stealing our designs. But the tape showed something else.
3: Why? Never mind why, honey. You gotta stop kidding around in the office.
0: Bernie had a thing going on with the secretary. Charlie was sure she was the leak. He wanted to bug her home phone, too. We had a big fight about it.
1: I tell you, a person who was stealing has got no right.
0: And I tell you, this is wrong. The fight got us nowhere. So we made a deal. Now, I want to make sure we got it straight, Charlie. I agree we bug her phone. You agree that if we don't find out anything about stealing designs only, that we call off all this bugging.
1: That's it. Fair is fair.
0: Fair was fair, of course. I found that out when we heard the tape.
5: Oh, look, Bernie, honey. Don't call again tonight, huh? I gotta get some sleep.
3: It's not that. I know it's not. You have a secret boyfriend.
5: Where would I find the time, huh? Between you and the office.
3: Then it's someone in the office. Ooh, honey, you found me out. All right, who is it? I demand to know.
5: Well, it's the runt.
3: Saul?
5: Yeah, Saul the runt. Creeps into my tent the moment you leave. It'll Solly the runt.
0: Shut that off.
1: Well, have you heard enough, Saul?
0: Who's she to call me a runt?
1: Well, these are not loyal people, Saul. It's just like I said, you've got to check on people like this.
0: To hear such things.
1: And that's only the beginning, Saul. How do we know what they're saying when they're not on the telephone?
0: It's probably even worse.
1: Now, we have a right to know that, Saul. We feed their mouths.
0: You're right, Charlie. But I wish we'd never started this. Charlie and I went on. Bugged the walls in Bernie's home and in the secretary's home. Night after night, we listened to the tapes.
3: No, Mother, I am not losing weight. I'm sure of it. Yeah, I weighed myself.
5: 3 pounds of tomatoes and a loaf of bread. Mm-hmm. Yeah, that's correct.
3: Look, I'm not interested in mutual funds, so will you...
5: I hate to be the one to tell you, George, but... Daddy's dead.
3: No, Ma. All my cigarettes are out. You smell smoke. Over the phone?
5: bathing suit. And you know it.
0: We didn't prove a thing. Finally, I came as close to my senses as I was going to get. And tried to bring the whole thing to a halt. Charlie didn't agree.
1: I tell you, we just haven't gone far enough.
0: Charlie, there's got to be a limit.
1: What limit? These people are out to destroy us.
0: What people? We haven't found out a single thing about anybody.
1: That's my point. And that's why we got to go after them.
0: But where's your limit, Charlie?
1: There's no limit.
0: No limit, Charlie?
1: No limit.
0: Then why don't we bug the phone of our other designer?
1: You must be out of your mind.
0: Why?
1: There's nothing wrong with Phil.
0: How do we know? We haven't bugged his phone.
1: I guarantee you it wouldn't prove a thing.
0: And maybe we could bug his home, too.
1: Oh, that's stupid.
0: Why?
1: Because he's a kid.
0: Do we bug only old people? You said there was no limit.
1: We can't bug Phil.
0: Why not?
1: Because he's our kid brother. He's not married, and they get into all kinds of situations. And frankly, I'd just as soon not know about them.
0: There's something you don't want to know?
1: Some things it isn't right you should hear.
0: Charlie, you said there wasn't any limits.
1: You'd bug the phone of your own brother?
0: Which one?

0: after it got started. There didn't seem to be anything else to do. So we went ahead and bugged our brother Phil's phone. And for the first time, we heard something that had to do with who might be giving away our designs.
1: Yeah, well, there's no problem.
2: Who'd you say
1: no
2: was talking to?
0: An old classmate of his from engineering school.
1: Right, I think it's going to be okay. Look, if I use the transistors, it should be small enough, right? And I think we could make it cheap enough. Okay, right. I'll talk to you later.
3: Well, what do you think?
0: I don't know what to think. Probably doesn't mean a thing.
3: Of course it doesn't mean a thing. That's just shop talk between a couple of engineers.
0: Of course. This other fellow could be guilty. Maybe he pumps Phil. We should warn Phil about him.
3: Yeah, but how are we going to do that without telling him we bugged his phone?
0: Then let's tell him and put an end to this whole thing.
3: You want to lose your own brother?
0: Well, time went on. Sitting here talking to my dictaphone, it reminds me how much I came to hate recordings. The whole thing was crazy. I tried to stop it once more. It was at a party at Charlie's, his 20th anniversary. I thought I might be able to get Phil aside somehow and talk to him and explain. But by then, it was already too late.
4: Oh, Charlie. Charlie, a present for me. Oh, I'm sorry. I'm so excited. I don't know if I can open even. I'm doing my best. Charlie. Oh, Charlie, it is absolutely beautiful. Oh, it's gorgeous. It's gorgeous. And you should have done it.
3: Esther, you wear it in good health. So, could I talk to you a second?
5: Oh, look at them. Look at them. They can't stop talking business even at a party.
3: Let's go into the study. Saul, I have a very personal question to ask you.
0: So?
3: Have you been bugging my phone, Saul?
0: There's something the matter with you, Charlie. You ought to see a psychiatrist.
3: All I know is that the fellow who bugs the phones for us told me my office phone is bugged. I think you did it, Saul.
0: Why would I bug your phone?
3: Because you're a desperate man, Saul. I know all about you and your gambling and owing the bookies $5,000 by this Friday. And I know about the notes at the bank, too.
0: You bugged my phone.
4: Would you please come, darling? Now, come on, what's so secret anyway?
3: Huh? Esther, it's nothing that concerns you.
4: Well, all right, but hurry up, will you?
3: Saul, this is a terrible thing to say to a brother. But I had to bug your phone.
0: Why?
3: To protect this company.
6: Hey, come on out, everybody.
0: In a minute, Phil.
6: Okay.
3: Saul, I'm sorry about this, but I had to protect the family. You're destroying yourself, Saul. As I was saying to Esther just the other night...
0: What about what you were saying to Charlotte?
3: How do you know about Charlotte?
0: It's like you said. I bugged your phone.
3: All right, now, let's try to be calm about this, Saul. Why did you bug my phone?
0: To protect this company. You're in a little deep with Charlotte.
3: You, the big moralist, bugged my phone. All right, Mr. Dirty Mind. How much did you find out?
0: I'm not going to tell you. That's my weapon against guys like you.
3: Guys like me? I'm your brother. And you're the one who started this, Saul. You forced me to bug my own brother's phone.
6: Hey, what's all the noise?
3: Saul and I were just having an argument. It's nothing that concerns you.
6: Did I hear somebody say something about bugging phones?
3: Yes. Yes. We've been getting some of our designs stolen. So we think maybe somebody's bugging our phones.

0: our design stolen, so we think maybe somebody's bugging our phone.
1: These tapes are sure beautiful. They're the best I ever made.
0: No, really, you're not serious. I wish we weren't, Phil.
2: This is a terrible thing, Phil.
0: What can we do about it? Well, Saul and I got that all worked out. We're going to hire a specialist. He'll come in and check and remove anything he finds in the way of bugging equipment.
2: Oh, wait a minute.
1: Gee, maybe I ought to apply for the job. No, that wouldn't be ethical.
0: I don't know what to say. Well, who do you think is doing this?
2: A thing like this, you could never tell.
0: Well, who do you think it is?
2: Well, it could be Bernie the designer. He's very sneaky.
0: Now, wait a minute. Why would Bernie bug the phones to get the designs? He's already got them.
1: Brilliant. The kid's got
2: brains. Maybe he's not bugging the phones to get the designs. He could be part of some group that wants to get information on the company's finances so they could buy it cheap.
1: Now, that's not bad.
0: That doesn't make any sense, though.
2: Why not?
0: Because you're assuming that our phones are bugged. Maybe they're not.
2: I think the only sensible thing to do is to assume that the phones are bugged. So, don't anybody say anything on the phone until me and Charlie tell you.
0: Now, listen, I'm pretty good with electronics, right? Now, maybe I could check the phone.
2: Phil, please. These days, they got things a trained engineer couldn't find. I read up on it, Phil. They could even drive a spike into your wall from the outside of the building.
1: Uh-oh.
2: With a little transmitter on it. And hear everything going on inside.
1: I wonder how much he knows.
2: There is no limit to what these people will do.
0: What people? What people, Saul? I think you're both going out of your mind.
3: Well, somebody is trying to take over this company, Phil. You could tell.
2: I'll tell you one thing. They won't get away with it.
3: Now, they bug our phones. We'll go bug their phones.
2: Then we'll go bug their walls. They wouldn't expect that. We'll bug them before they bug us. Maybe we could even set up cameras.
3: They think they're so smart.
0: Oh, this is crazy. Crazy, like you guys are cracking up.
1: You got that right.
3: You're a kid, Phil. You don't understand what people will do for a buck.
2: Charlie's right, Phil. We are surrounded by people who are disloyal and want to take over. We have to protect ourselves. You should hear the things they could say about you.
0: Now, look, everybody calm down, huh? Just calm down. There's such a thing as the golden rule, you know? Remember? Do unto others as you would have them do unto you. Remember, Pa used to say that.
1: Do unto others? Oh, he's beautiful, isn't he? Just beautiful.
4: Hey, how you doing with the bugging, pal?
1: Beautiful. Well, you were great at the party.
3: Like I told you, Phil, you're a kid.
5: I guess you know the Jacobson brothers pretty good by now.
2: That golden rule you said, Phil. Listen, these days, the golden rule is do unto others before they get a chance to do unto you.
1: When did you first decide to bug their phones, Mr. Jacobson?
5: The day I found out they were bugging mine.
2: If you don't get them first, Phil, they'll get you.
1: You're right to do it, Mr. Jacobson. We've got some pretty hot stuff
3: on
1: you.
3: That's what I've been telling you all along.
5: Not my girlfriend. A person I love.
1: Now you're even, huh? It's dog eat dog. You have to protect yourself. There's no end to where this kind of thing can go.
5: Oh, you're so right. And it's already gone too far.
1: Mr. Jacobson, what are you doing with that gun?
5: It's dog eat dog, bug eat bug. Eat this.
1: Don't shoot, Mr. Jacobson. Not me. All right, so... So, we got a little information on you. I wouldn't sell it. I'll give you all the tape.
2: So don't be so sensitive, Phil.
0: Charlie, don't you think a man has a right to privacy?
6: They're going to electrocute Phil tonight. Charlie had a heart attack about it yesterday. Now there's only me left. And that won't be much longer.

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animal world, there is the hunter and the hunted. Hound and fox, hawk and sparrow, cat and mouse. We in the topmost species have also joined the hunt. But who is to judge precisely which of us are hounds or foxes as we enter the chase?

0: That's all. Do you remember Ethel Hoy? A long time, no see. What's with you? How's the bookie trade? No. No, this ain't a business school, Sam. Strictly social. I ain't placed a bet in years. Well, it's a long story, Sam. You got time to listen? You'll die when you hear what happened. It'll bother to we kill you. Sit down and take a load off your arches. This is strictly for the birds. You know how I love the horses, like a mother loves their son. Me and Francis used to hit the track 4 days out of five. Jamaica, Belmont, Havre, DeGrasse. I guess I was chased by the gambling bug, but good. But I was improving the breed, wasn't I? The only trouble was I never won. I don't know what was wrong with me. When I went to the track, I studied the charts and figured the percentage and worked them out like a handicapper. But go tell a horse he's figured to win. He's a dumb animal. He can't read the odds.
1: What do you like, Ethel?
0: Looks to me like Sister Katie in the fourth.
1: Sister Katie?
0: She can't lose. Placed and showed the last time out. Today she's racing with pushovers.
1: I don't know.
0: What you don't know?
1: I got a tip on Wolf Smith.
0: From who?
1: A guy who knows. He sells hot dogs in the booth near the paddock.
0: Listen, it's Sister Katie by 3 lengths.
1: How much you gonna bet, Ethel?
0: $6 across the board. You wanna split?
1: No, I'll stick with Wolf Smith.
0: I gave her the tip, but she didn't take it. Oh, she thought she knew it all. Sister Katie beat Waltz me by 5 lengths in that race. They came in sixth and seventh.
2: It's Janet Hill, Matador, and Thirsty Boy in that order. To make the turn into the stretch, now it's Matador, Janet Hill, and Thirsty Boy. Thirsty Boy coming up. Matador holding the lead by a length. Johnny Q, second. Thirsty Boy, third. Matador at the finish. Please hold your pioneer.
1: What horse did you have, Ethel?
0: Steve Beeman. He just passed the three-quarter turn.
2: It's shuffle in the stretch, followed by Mr. Cooper. Dark Eyes, moving up to make a bid now.
0: Dark Eyes, come on, you Dark Eyes.
2: Dark Eyes, passing Mr. Cooper, moving up on shuffle. Neck and neck, shuffle and Dark Eyes.
0: You'll get him, Dark Eyes. He's moving up. He's passing shuffle. Look at him, Francis. What am I yelling for? That ain't my horse. And that's how it went, Sam. If I picked the sure thing, they scratched them. When I took a chance, I lost. Hard luck, Ethel, that was me. And like Francis said in the subway that day when we was coming home from the track.
1: You know what, Ethel?
0: Huh?
1: You ought to quit.
0: The horses?
1: Yeah.
0: Oh.
1: You're jinxed, Ethel. Well, you lost everything but your permanence this afternoon.
0: Oh, but I like to play the near Francis. It's so exciting.
1: It's too rich for your blood, Ethel.
0: Well,
1: with me, it's a passing fancy.
0: Mm-hmm.
1: With you, it's like a disease. Why don't you settle down with some nice guy and raise a family? If I had your looks, I'd have been married years ago.
0: Men don't interest me. Only horses.
1: Then marry a horse.
0: Oh, fancy.
1: You're better off married to one than losing your pay on him every week.
0: I guess you're right, but...
1: What are you looking at?
0: That sign. The advertisement. Up there over the sea.
1: For Hairbleed?
0: Next to it. The crystal ball. Look at what it says, Francis. Madam Zaza, solve your problems. Foretells the future. Private consultations arranged.
1: So what?
0: I'm going up to see her, Francis.
1: What for?
0: Don't you get the angle? If she can look into the future, maybe she'll give me some hot tips.
1: Oh, Ethel, are you cracked? Huh? If she knew a good horse, she'd play him herself.
0: Oh, anyway, I'm going tomorrow. You want to come, Francis?
1: I got better ways to waste my money.
0: Oh, you don't believe in fortune telling?
1: No.
0: Hey, here's my station. You're sure you don't want to see Madame Sartow with me?
1: Positive. They're fakes, every one of them. But, Ethel...
0: Yeah?
1: If she does give you a hot one, you may as well put down two on the nose for me.
0: Well, Sam, the next day was Saturday, and I went up to Madame Sartow at noon. A guy with a turban on his head and a ring in his ear let me into the apartment and sat me down right in front of the crystal ball and then called his voice.
3: You wish to consult with me?
0: Madame Sartow?
3: Yes?
0: My name's Ethel Hoyt. I want my fortune told.
3: Sit right where you are, my dear, and face the crystal ball.
0: Like this?
3: Scheherazade, dim the light. Gaze into the crystal, my dear, and tell me what you see.
0: Nothing.
3: Keep looking into the depth. Soon you will see your future. Foretold in all its glory.
0: Oh, you mean it?
3: Gaze. Do you have any questions of import, my dear?
0: Who's going to win the fifth at Jamaica this afternoon?
3: I beg your pardon?
0: The fifth. The Buckle Cup Handicap.
3: Ah, you are speaking of racing, Miss Hoyt.
0: Not.
3: I am not a professional tipster, my dear.
0: Oh, but I thought you could see into the future.
3: Of course. However, I deal in more important matters than horse races.

0: Yes.
1: What?
0: I see that you will become lucky very soon.
1: You mean I'm going to win one?
0: More than one.
1: Yeah?
0: 5 times the goddess of luck will smile down at you, and 5 times you will reap a reward. It is written in the stars.
1: 5 times? Oh, boy. With a 5-horse parlay, I'll be in the chips.
0: But beware.
1: Of what?
0: I see a man.
1: A man?
0: He's tall and he's handsome, and he will follow you and chase you until he traps you.
1: Traps me? Why?
0: Because, my dear, he wants to kill you. That will be $2.
1: $2. $2 I had to pay to kill me, Dad. It scared the daylights out of me. It worries me so much. I could hardly read the dope sheet on my way to the track that afternoon. And when I met Francis near the clubhouse.
2: Ethel.
1: Hello, Francis.
2: What's the matter? You're so late. You missed the first 2 races.
1: I know. For a while, I didn't think I'd get here at all.
2: You're kidding.
1: I went to that fortune teller.
2: Yeah?
1: And you were right. She's nothing but a fake, Francis. Everything she told me was eyewash.
2: Mm-hmm. Uh-huh. When Frances Becker gives you advice, you take it.
1: Yeah.
2: You only wasted your cash, yeah. You see? She didn't give you a tip, huh?
1: Tip? She didn't even know what a horse race was. Strictly a square, that's all. Strictly.
3: They're off.
2: There they go, Ethel.
1: Yeah.
3: It's Georgia Peach on the outside of the woman. Private Eye, second.
2: That's my mare, Ethel. I got 5 on him to place.
3: Private Eye, moving up on Georgia Peach. Turntable now making a bid, followed by
4: Beezlebub. Private Eye, right on, cowboy!
2: Ethel, what's the matter?
1: Nothing.
2: You think you place a bet?
1: Yeah, I bet.
2: What horse?
1: He ain't in the money. All right,
3: Private Eye, going to lead the second time. Turntable passing Georgia Peach. Beezlebub coming up to make a bid.
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2: I placed anyway. Let's see what the odds on the board are going to be. Ethel.
1: Yes?
2: Snap out of it.
1: Huh?
2: Hey, there's the odds.
1: Yeah.
2: Private Eye pays $6.20 for place.
1: What?
2: Look at the odds on Rumba. Holy smoke, he was a 50-to-1 shot.
1: Rumba?
2: Yeah. What'd you have?
1: Rumba?
2: No.
1: Yeah. Number 3. Look at my ticket.
2: You got it, Ethel.
1: I just bet blind, Francis. I didn't even remember my horse's name.
2: What did you bet?
1: $5 on the nose.
2: Oh, sister, you're in for 250 smackers. Ethel, you hit the jackpot at last.
1: 5 winners.
2: What?
1: She said I'd have 5 winners.
2: Who said?
1: Meeny, meeny, miny, moe. Pick a horse and grab the dough.
2: Ethel, are you crazy? You gonna pick a horse with your eyes shut?
1: It doesn't matter.
2: What are you gonna do, Ethel?
1: I'm gonna bet my girdle.
3: Coming down the stretch. Sway back. Moving up. Sway back. Passing.
2: Kiss
1: you.
3: Sway back at the finish. Kiss you.
2: That.
3: Please hold your
2: permission. Sway back.
1: Yes.
2: That's you, Ethel. Yeah. Oh, look at the odds. 30-1. How much did you bet, Ethel?
1: 150 grand.
2: Ethel again?
1: French toast. It's French toast in the 5th.
2: French toast. That's a candidate for the Globe Factory. I checked the odds on him myself.
1: He can't lose now. I'm getting on him.
2: For how much, Ethel?
1: The worst.
3: The results of the photo finish, ladies and gentlemen. French toast, followed by Gollywog.
1: No question about it.
2: I think I'm going to finish.
1: Honestly, you know, 7,500 to 1. That's 15,000.
2: Ethel, quick. Let's get out of here.
1: Yeah, what for?
2: Before you lose your money.
1: Don't be ridiculous.
2: Ethel, if you dare pick another horse in that crazy way.
1: Bedtime story.
2: Who?
1: Bedtime story, 3-1. That's for baby. Now that gives person here 45,000 clam sandwiches, or roughly 9 mink coats.
2: Ethel.
1: Eeny, meeny, my...
2: No!
1: No, what?
2: I won't let you do it.
1: Oh, just one more race, Francis, and then I'm through. 5 winners, she said, and I got 4.
5: Excuse me.
2: What?
5: Haven't we met before?
1: Well...
2: No,
1: Ethel. We never seen you before, Mr. Never.
5: My name is Bertram.
1: Francis, what? Let's go.
5: But, ladies, I didn't mean...
1: Stop pulling me, Ethel.
2: You've got to get away. Ethel, stop. Now, what's got into you? He didn't mean any harm. He's such a nice, tall, handsome gentleman.
1: That's the trouble.
2: What's the trouble?
1: My daughter told me.
2: He's walking our way again, Ethel. And, you know, I'm almost sure I'll see him someplace.
1: You said you wanted to go home, Francis. Come on.
2: But, Ethel!
1: Run, Francis, run. He was just like Madame Zaza said he'd be. Tall and handsome and maybe looking around for a piece of throat to cut. She told me I was going to get me 5 winners, and so far she was right. But if I could help it, that was the only part of her prophecy that was going to come true.
6: Who's there?
1: Ethel Hoyt, Mrs. Ryan. I got the rent I owe you. $80, ain't it?
6: Well, yes, it is, and it's a mighty welcome sight, yeah, to see, I can tell you, Miss Hoyt. Seems today is my lucky day. I just rented my last room about an hour ago.
1: 65, 75, 80.
6: That's right.
1: And here's $50 in advance.
6: Well, stand alive. Did you come into a fortune, Hoyt?
1: I'm doing okay now.
6: Staying away from the horses, are you?
1: Horses?
6: Well, now, don't take no offense, really. I was just saying to my old man Ryan himself, I was saying, a nice young girl like that losing all her money at the races. Oh. Well, she should be taking care of a mess of kids, they say.
1: Yeah, but I won, Mrs. Ryan.
6: Did you now?
1: Thousands of dollars.
6: It's a lie, you don't mean.
1: I'm rich. And don't be afraid, Mrs. Ryan. I ain't moving. I like your boarding house, and I like you,
6: oh,
1: too.
6: Well.
1: Yeah, I'll keep my room no matter how much I win.
6: But why the sudden change in luck? It seems to me that you was always a loser, wasn't you?
1: I had my fortune told.
6: Oh, you did, didn't you?
1: Uh-huh, Madame Zaza. Mm-hmm. For $2, she said I'd get 5 winners in a row, and so far I only got 4. So you see, that gives me 1 more to go, Mrs. Ryan. And if I bet my shirt, I'll end up so rich, I'll take my beds in malted milk. excuse me. I better call a bookie. He'll have to set up a corporation to handle a bet like mine. Sam? Oh, well, where is he? Oh, well, who's this? Louie, Ethel Hoyt. Sam knows me. I want to place a bet tomorrow in the first race. What horse? Well, I think the name. Yeah. Wait. Louie, I'll ride my dough on Scarbrain. That's right, Scarbrain, the first. 45,000. You heard me. So what? Get yourself a syndicate. Can you handle? Okay.
7: Oh, good evening to you, Mr. Park.
8: Good evening.
1: Yeah, I'll call you.
8: You didn't give me a key, Miss Bryan.
7: Well, I left one in your room. You'll find it on your dressing table.
8: Oh, thank
6: you. Oh, he's a fine young man, isn't he? Well, Miss Horace, what's wrong with you? You're as pale as a ghost.
1: Is that your new boarder, Mr. Bryan?
6: Yes, Mr. Bertram Parks.
1: I gotta get out of here.
6: What?
1: He's a tall one. The guy at the track. I gotta move.
6: What, Miss Horace?
1: I'll rise and tell you where to send my clothes. Keep that money I gave instead of notice. But don't tell him here. I don't want him to follow me. I don't want Madame Zaza to turn out to be right.
9: He must have known just where I lived, and he followed me. The first thing I thought of was leaving town, and then I figured I'd see Frances first and ask her advice. So an hour later, I wound up in her apartment.
10: Hello, Frances. Ethel. What are you doing here?
9: You don't mind my waiting in your flat, do you? The landlady let me in.
10: Gee, what's the matter with you, Ethel? You look like you're going to be sick.
9: I ain't gonna. I am.
10: What happened?
9: I saw him again.
10: Who?
9: The guy who spoke to us at the track.
10: Oh, you mean Bertram.
9: You know his name?
10: Sure, he mentioned it, didn't he? Besides, he called me up.
9: He called you up?
10: You want to know something funny? We both work in the same building. That's why he said he saw me someplace before. He must have seen me go into my office once because he phoned while I was typing a letter for Mrs. Sweet. Mrs. Sweet was fit to decide.
9: Never mind, Mr. Sweet. What did he want?
10: Bertram?
9: Yeah.
10: He wanted your number.
9: My number?
10: Where you work.
9: Did you give it to him, Francis?
10: Well, yeah.
9: Oh, Francis?
10: Oh, now look, honey. You're taking this Madame Zaza too serious. This fella's such a nice-looking guy, honest. If it wasn't that I got my bill, I'd go for him myself.
9: Oh, but Madame Zaza...
10: Oh, now look. Well, how do you know this is the guy she meant? Well, anyway, it's all a lot of malarkey. You won them races because you got the breaks.
9: Oh.
10: Not because Madame Zaza said you'd win.
9: Well...
10: Now you got a chance to meet a clean-cut fella for a change. Oh, don't be a lemon, Ethel. You can't stay single for the rest of your life.
9: He did look nice, didn't he?
10: Mm-hmm. He looks like a sport. Listen, if he calls you up, let's make it a foursome. You and Bertram, Bill and me. How about it?
9: Well, I don't...
10: We could go to a Broadway show, maybe. If he calls by tomorrow night.
9: Oh, well...
10: Let's look up and see what's playing in the papers, huh?
9: Papers? Well...
10: How about a musical?
9: Oh,
10: let's see.
9: Francis.
10: What's the matter?
9: The headline. On the back.
10: What headline?
9: Woman strangler on the loose.
10: Police looking for slayer of two girls.
9: Have they got a description of
10: them? Well, let's see. 5'11".
9: What?
10: Dark hair. Wearing a light gray suit.
9: That's Bertram.
10: Oh, now wait a minute.
9: Oh, there's no doubt about it. He's a nut and he wants to kill me.
10: There's a million guys who look just like this.
9: Not for me, Francis. Not as to what Madame Zaza said. Oh, but now I can't even leave town.
10: Why not?
9: I bet all my money on scatterbrain in the first tomorrow. I got to wait to collect. Oh, what am
10: you
9: I
10: You really are worried, ain't you, kid?
9: Maybe I ought to call the police.
10: But what are you telling me? He ain't done nothing yet.
9: You put that description in the papers.
10: You still ain't sure, Ethel.
9: Well,
10: you can't go making trouble for an innocent guy.
9: Oh, he ain't innocent, Francis. He's the fellow Madame Zaza was talking about. Oh, Francis, what am I going to do?
10: You want to stay here?
9: I guess I'd better.
10: The couch opens up and there's plenty of room. After a good night's sleep, you... Hello?
11: Is this Miss Decker?
10: Yeah.
11: This is Bertram Park.
9: Who is it, Francis?
10: Oh, now calm down, Ethel. What is it, Bertram?
9: Don't tell him I'm here.
11: Can you give me Miss Hoyt's home address?
10: Her home address?
9: He's lying, Francis. He knows where I live. He moved into the same rooming house.
11: I'd like very much to get in touch with her, Miss Decker.
10: I'm sorry. I can't help you.
11: You don't know where she lives?
10: Well, I used to, but she moved.
11: Ah. Well, no matter. I'll find her home address when I call her office in the morning. Thanks anyway.
10: Don't mention it. He sure is anxious to get hold of you.
9: You're telling me?
10: What are you going to do, Ethel?
9: Collect my winnings tomorrow and blow. Lock up tight, Francis, and put that dresser in front of the door. I'm staying for the night. But I couldn't sleep. All night long I dreamed about Bertram. He had four legs and a tail like whirlaways. And instead of words coming out of his mouth when he talked, he neighed. And then once I thought I heard the window open. I lifted my head from the pillow and saw him sticking in with a butcher knife in his hand and murder in his eye. Francis, wake up.
5: Don't bother to call her, Miss Hoyt. She won't hear you.
9: Well, what do you mean? She won't hear me?
5: I drugged her with horse liquor.
9: What do you want?
5: You, my dear.
9: Gonna kill me?
5: Matt?
9: But I ain't done nothing to you, Bertram.
5: You're alive, aren't you? That alone is an insult.
9: You're glass.
5: Like a plate glass window.
9: Look, I got money. I'll win a fixed stake tomorrow, and I'll give it all to you.
5: Money doesn't interest me. I'm only interested, Miss Hoyt, in you.
9: No! Keep away from me!
5: Only in you, Miss Hoyt?
9: No! Ethel! Where is he? He was standing right there with a knife in his hand.
12: Oh, you poor kid. You must have been dreaming.
9: Huh? Dreaming?
12: There's no one here but us.
9: Oh, what's that?
12: Take it easy. Easy. What? It's just the alarm clock.
6: Well, another day, another dollar. Time to go to work.
9: Oh, don't leave me, Francis.
12: Oh, but I gotta get to the office, kid.
9: I'm scared to be alone.
12: I tell you what. You stay here until I get back this afternoon. Meantime, I'll make inquiries.
9: Oh, what kind of inquiries?
12: About Bertram. Oh. I'll do a little detective work. Uh-huh. And if he sounds like the nut the cops are looking for, I'll give them a ring.
9: Oh, all right, Francis, I'll wait. I locked and bolted the door as Francis left it. Then sat near the window with a hammer in my lap. And as the hours went by and it got to be post time, I started wondering about the race and how it was working out. And happiest one, I tried to get Louie on the phone, but I got no answer. And by the time it got to be two, I just had to look at a paper to get the first result. So I took a chance and left the room, walked down to the corner newsstand. The street was empty and everything looked copacetic until I reached the stand. There was a guy with his back to me as I started to buy paper. And when he turned around, I saw it was... Bertram!
5: Miss Hoyt, how nice.
9: Don't come near me.
5: Why, Miss Hoyt? What's the trouble?
9: Don't come near me or I'll yell for cops.
5: But, Miss Hoyt, come back. Come back. I want to talk to you.
9: I ran like a derby winner until my legs turned to rubber. And when I got to Francis's house, I tore up the stairs into a room and then grabbed the phone. But it was out of order. Up, Peter! No.
13: Miss Hoyt, are you in there?
9: No.
13: Miss Hoyt, may I speak to you for just 5 minutes?
9: Get away from the door! Get away before I... The door. Like a dope, I left it open. I ran into the next room looking for a knife, a hunk of wood, anything to protect myself. But when I heard him behind me, my mind got paralyzed again and I couldn't think. And then I saw another door. And I opened it and then jumped through. But it was too late to do anything when I found I just walked into an empty closet.
5: Miss Hoyt, where are you? Miss Hoyt.
9: I'll hang you with this hanger.
5: Miss Hoyt.
9: I'll kill you.
12: Ethel. Ethel, you lost.
9: I what?
12: Scatterbrain came in fifth.
9: Fifth?
12: Madame Zaza was wrong, Ethel. What's so funny? You just lost a mint.
9: But don't you see? Bertram here. If she was wrong about the last race, she must have been wrong about him, too.
12: If my phone wasn't out of order, I could have told you. What? I tried to reach you 2 hours ago. They caught that crack.

0: was wrong about the last face. She must have been wrong about him, too.
1: If my phone wasn't out of order, I could have told you. What? I tried to reach you 2 hours ago. Oh. They caught that crackhead. Bertram ain't the nut.
2: I'm sorry if I startled you, Miss Floyd. Oh. I'm terribly sorry. I thought you were ill when you ran away from me, or else I wouldn't have chased you down the street.
0: But what did you want, mister? Why were you after me in the first place?
2: Well, you see, I'm an artist, Miss Floyd.
0: An artist? Oh, you mean you draw pictures and stuff?
1: Mm, for breakfast cereals.
0: For what?
1: You know, breakfast cereals. Shredded wheat, cornflakes. He draws the pictures on the boxes.
2: And in the advertisement.
1: I just found that out a little while ago myself.
2: I'd like you to pose for me, Miss Hoyt. You see, you're the picture of health. Oh. A typical American girl.
1: He'll put you on every box of grape nuts in town, Ethel. You'll be famous.
2: Will you pose for me, Miss Hoyt? For a fee, of course.
0: I'll do it for nothing. And Bertram.
2: Yes?
0: You can call me Ethel. Now that we're really going to get acquainted. So that's the story, Sam. I've been posing now for the last 2 years. Maybe you've seen me once or twice. I'm in all the supermarkets. Bertram, oh, we got married, Sam. And we're expecting a colt of a baby from the store. Oh, Bertram's just as nice a guy as he can be. And we're both so happy. The horses. Oh, I never play the horses anymore, Sam. I swore off for good. As far as I'm concerned, the breed can improve without me. But, Sam, if you happen to be near the track tomorrow, just if you happen to be near, put $5 on Fleet Philly for me to win.

0: In the animal world, there is the hunter and the hunted, hound and fox, hawk and sparrow, cat and mouse. We in the topmost species have also joined the hunt. But who is to judge precisely which of us are hounds or foxes as we enter the chase? The Chase was created and written for the National Broadcasting Company by Lawrence Klee. In tonight's cast were Ruth Gilbert as Ethel and Anne Thomas as Frances. Others were Ralph Bell and Adelaide Klein. The Chase was directed and transcribed by Walter McGraw. This is Fred Collins speaking. Next week, cunning is matched with cunning as spy hunts spy in The Chase.
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2: Castle City, California, clings to the edge of U.S. Highway 395 for perhaps a mile. Then abruptly ceases to exist as the northbound motorist passes a last-chance gas station. Looming in the near distance are lofty, pine-crested Sierra peaks. The air is as sparkling as champagne. Some might think the town is a paradise, but there are humans in Castle City, and upon occasion they indulge in human vices, even murder. Our story begins as along a hillside path, two men stealthily approach a cabin that is nearly hidden by dense foliage. Near the door of the structure is a window. They pause and cautiously peer through it.
3: Okay. Yeah, Sally's in there. There's no sign of the guy.
4: Yeah, good. This cabin's got only the one room, ain't it?
3: Yeah. Scott is probably out someplace.
4: Yeah, we gotta move in.
3: Okay. I'll take the door now. We do this quick, just to play it safe.
5: Who's that?
3: Hiya, Sally, baby.
5: Oh, Ed, you scared the daylights out of me.
3: You knew he was coming. Okay, Chuck, shut the door.
4: Where's Skyler?
5: He's down by the lake, fishing.
3: He doesn't expect us, does he?
5: Of course not.
3: No, we're not going to stall around. We take care of the guy and split.
5: I know.
3: You go find him, Chuck. Now, how does he get down there, Sally?
5: Well, there's a path starts back of the cabin. You just follow it down the hill. Leads right to the lake.
3: Is that lake deep?
5: Well, out of ways it is.
3: Good. Now, Chuck, after you knock him off, put some weights on him, you know what I mean?
4: Yeah.
3: And as long as Scott is looking for fish, we'll send him down to make a personal contact.
6: Being a deputy sheriff in a Sierra town like Castle City has its advantages, especially when the trout are plentiful. And whenever the smell of pine drifts out of your neighbor's chimney into the crisp winter air, and in summertime, too, when the vacationing girls with the pretty legs hang around the root beer stand across the highway from the sheriff's station. Sometimes, though, it's danged unpleasant. As it was that day, I got a report that Sam Schuyler, a notorious rackets man, was in the area. A concerned citizen had phoned and asked if I was Deputy Jeff Fargo. I said I was. He said he'd seen some guy, one who matched Schuyler's description, up by the lake. Luke Bixby, a rookie assigned to my station at the time, was with me in the patrol car as we barreled along the road on our way to the lake.
7: Jeff, get a load of that guy in a car up ahead. He's all over the road, hogging both lanes.
6: Step on him and overtake him. We're going to give him a ticket.
7: You bet. Give him the reds, Jeff.
6: He's not paying any attention to the flashers. Maybe he's stoned.
7: It's early in the morning?
6: Watch it, Luke. He's going to hit that tree.
7: Look out!
6: Stop the car, quick, okay?
7: At least he didn't roll over.
6: Let's have a look at him.
7: Yeah, he probably doesn't have a scratch. Those drunks never do.
6: I don't know. He slumped over the wheel. May have just knocked him out, though.
8: Hey, mister? Can you hear me?
7: Listen, I'll get the canteen from our car. Cold water might bring him around.
8: Nothing will help him now.
7: Huh?
6: He's dead.
7: But he didn't hit that hard. He
6: didn't have to. There's a bullet hole in his neck.
5: Ed, why ain't Chuck back here?
3: Yeah, don't get antsy, Sally. After he wasted him, he had to tie weights on Skyler's body and row it out to a deep spot.
5: Oh, well, I wish he'd hurry. I want to get out of here.
3: So do I, baby.
5: And believe me, I will never get mixed up in a deal like this again. You don't know what it's like to spend a whole month in this godforsaken place with nobody to talk to except squirrels, birds, and Skyler. Oh, I don't know how he stood it alone for so long.
3: Hey, how long had he been here before he sent for you?
5: Well, he's been here ever since he pulled the heist. Nearly 2 years.
3: That's a laugh. Every cop in the state looking for him, and they could have brought him in with a mess of trout. Did he ever tell you why he waited so long before he sent for you?
5: Well, he said he was scared, too.
3: Yeah. I guess he could have stayed hidden up here forever if he hadn't sent for you. But a guy with a yen will make a sucker play every time.
5: Oh, I was sure getting sick of his company.
3: Tell me, Sally, how did you manage to mail the letter to me?
5: Well, I gave it to a guy who was up here fishing.
3: Came just in time. I was beginning to think you'd given us the old heave-ho, you know?
5: Now you know I wouldn't do that, Ed.
3: Yeah, and honey, baby, you better not try. What's that?
5: What is the door? What else?
3: I'll handle it.
9: Hey, give me a hand, will you?
3: Chuck, hey, what happened?
5: Hey, what's the matter with him, Ed?
3: How do I know? Come on, Chuck.
9: Thanks, boss. Oh, gee, I...
5: Oh, Ed, he's bleeding.
3: What did you do with Skyler?
9: Just give me a minute, will you?
3: Answer me.
9: He got away.
3: You stupid punk.
9: Hey,
5: oh, Ed, now don't sock him. He's already hurt bad.
9: Thanks, Sal.
5: Oh, I don't want no thanks. I want to know how Skyler got away.
9: I couldn't help it.
3: Ah, malarkey.
9: You got to listen to me. I went down by the lake looking for him. I didn't see nobody, and all of a sudden, I get slugged.
3: You jerk. Didn't you figure something like that might happen if you weren't careful?
9: I didn't see him.
3: That's bad, because he's seen you.
9: Yeah, but I was only wobbly for a second or two. I turned, I saw him running, and I threw some lead at him.
5: Oh, brother. After me spending a whole month with that creep, you blew
9: it. Now, look, I know I hit him a couple of times at least before he got in his car.
3: He got in his car? Oh, no.
9: Well, look, he can't get far. He was bleeding bad. I could see it.
5: Well, he'll get far enough.
3: Now, look, we got no time to lose. Let's forget about him. We'll get that loot and split. Now, show me where he buried the dough.
5: Well, it's right out back.
3: Okay, come on.
9: Hey, wait for me.
3: Sorry, Chuck. You'll only cramp my style.
9: No, Ed. No, please. No!
10: May I help you, sir?
11: I'm the optimism of youth. However, I heard there was a Ford dealer's late show going on here.
10: Yes, sir.
11: And just what in heaven's name might that be?
10: Well, it's our end of the season clearance sale, and right now you can get terrific buys in our quiet LTD and our mid-sized Torino.
11: Marvelous. 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
10: 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And if you're economy-minded, you'll like the low clearance prices on our basic Pinto, compact Maverick, and sporty Mustang, too.
11: Ah, but how about that smashing automobile? 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
10: Yes, sir.
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13: Today we're going to make apple
14: pie. Okay, keep your head back, Deidre. Don't you pet that bee, the pet that Deidre. You pin them this way with the pins going out, okay?
15: Let's play some C's together and hear how they sound.
16: Yeah, there's a book that
15: has...
16: First thing,
15: I
16: can't keep the space and stuff straight.
15: Yes, you can. Lisa, you've got 12 feet of water. Are you all right?
17: No.
18: People working with girls' clubs can make a difference. 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
19: Want to be a physical education?
18: You know what you have to do?
19: Good luck.
18: All that science, all that.
19: Forget
18: don't
19: it.
18: Get me down.
6: You checked out the accident victim, discovered he was Sam Skyler. I asked some questions around town and showed the wanted flyer with his picture on it. People like service station owners and the guy who runs the general store. No luck. Skyler had been real cautious. Finally, though, Buck, the man who rents the pack horses, said he'd seen him enter the driveway of a cabin near the lake a couple of times and told us where it was. We didn't get a fix right away on the car he'd been driving. It had out-of-state license plates. Anyway, Luke and I...
7: I got in the patrol car and took a run up to the lake. As we swung around a bend at one end, he suddenly spotted a cabin almost hidden by trees.
20: Hey, look, Jeff, up there to the left on the side of the hill. You can barely see the cabin, but that weather vane on the roof's like the one Buck described to us. I'll bet that's Skyler's hideout.
7: Pull over on the shoulder of the road. We'll take a look around.
20: Uh-huh.
7: Hold it.
20: Hmm?
7: That looks like a pass there.
20: Hmm.
7: He wasn't taking any chance on any visitors to the lake spotting it, was he? He's got the entrance covered with these bushes. Let's see where it leads.
20: Hey, wait a second. I smell smoke.
7: You're right. Back out of here for a minute, see if we can spot anything.
20: Okay. See anything?
7: Yeah, look, up there.
20: Wow, seems to be all around the cabin.
7: Now, you wait here, I'll go to the Jeep and call it in.
20: Yeah, tell him to step on it, it's real bad.
7: Hello? Jeff Fargo calling Sheriff's Station, do you read me, over? Fargo calling Sheriff's Station. Do you read me? Over.
5: We read you, Jeff. Go ahead, over.
7: Call the Ranger Station on the double, Ginny. There's a fire building up fast at the north end of the lake. Hurry. You got it? Over.
5: Got it. Sheriff's Station out.
20: Man, look at that smoke.
7: I am looking at it. That's too black for just brush alone.
20: Yeah, I gotta hunch somebody used kerosene or something to get started.
7: Just what I was thinking. Come on, hop in. Let's move the car up a few hundred feet so they can get the equipment in here.
5: Oh, Ed, I don't know how much longer I can keep walking. My ankle's been killing me ever since I turned at climbing that hill behind the cabin.
3: Okay, just keep walking. There'll be a car along soon. We'll get a lift. And once we're over the state line, baby, we can do a lot of living on what's in this tin box.
5: Well, it's a good thing you didn't bury it any deeper. Had we never gotten out in time?
3: Yeah. That kerosene catches on quick. Especially with the brush and the dry timbers in that old cabin. The whole place will go up like a volcano. And there won't be a trace of Chuck's body. You better believe it.
5: Oh, Ed, I wish you hadn't had to kill him.
3: There was no other way, baby. If the cops ever traced the bullets in Skyler's body to Chuck's gun, they'd have put the heat on him. And he would have squealed on us.
5: Hey, here comes a car.
3: That light ducked behind a tree.
5: What's the big idea? I thought we were going to hitchhike.
3: Yeah, but not just any car. Might be the cops. Okay, it's a pickup truck. Now get out there and give it the old thumb. I'll wait here.
21: You hop out. What? This gun is loaded and I don't kid around.
9: Hey, now wait a minute.
21: Get out of the truck.
9: Well, now look, mister, I don't...
5: Oh, gee, Ed, he was getting out.
3: Not fast enough. Here, Sally, hold the tin box. I'll get this bum out of here. Now, get on the other side. I'll drive. Hey, now we really start living.
7: After the firefighters had put the blaze out, but not before the cabin was completely demolished, the Chief Ranger guided us around the hot spots to where the cabin had stood, and Luke and I snooped around. What I hadn't expected to find was a body. A body not only charred, but with a bullet hole in it for good measure. At headquarters, there was a message informing us that the license plates on the car in which Skyler had met his death had been stolen. I went over the car again, inside and out. I took down the engine number, even though I didn't want to hold up our investigation to wait, maybe for days, while the car was being identified. Luke, meanwhile, had been busy and had found some scraps of paper on the floor of the car. When they were pieced together, they gave us an address on California Street and an apartment number.
20: But, Jeff, there's a California Street in half the towns in the state, or even the whole country.
7: I know.
20: And besides, with the wrong license plates and no registration certificate, you don't even know where the car's from.
7: After going over that car again, I'm almost positive I know where it's from, and I have a big fat hunch that's where we'll find our killer. Luke?
20: Yeah?
7: You and I are going to San Francisco.
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23: 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Take one.
24: Hold it before we start recording. Let me get a cigarette, huh?
25: A cigarette?
24: Yeah, only take a second.
25: Hey, look, man, we're doing an emphysema spot.
24: So?
25: Well, couldn't you at least wait till we're through?
24: What for?
25: I can smoke and talk.
24: Yeah, well, that's not the point.
25: Oh, now, wait a minute. Don't tell me you buy all that stuff.
24: You mean the correlation between cigarette smoking and emphysema?
25: Yeah, you really believe that?
24: Yeah, as a matter of fact, I do.
25: Well, that's fine, but I've been smoking for over 15 years now, and you don't hear me gasping for breath, do you?
24: Well, it's your life.
25: Thanks. Okay, anytime you're ready.
23: Emphysema spot. Take one.
24: Emphysema. Now, just what does that mean to you? Well, sorry.
23: Take two.
26: An emphysema victim doesn't always get a second chance, particularly if he's a heavy smoker. Remember, see your doctor at the first sign of shortness of breath, then give up the cigarettes. This reminder from your lung association is a matter of life...

0: You watching the numbers on the apartment building?
1: Yeah, I figure it's in the next block.
0: You were right. There's a building right up ahead.
1: Uh-huh.
0: Lucky. Parking space in front of the entrance. Good. You all set?
1: Raring to go.
0: Okay, let's do it.
1: Now, let's see. Where's the apartment with the number that was on that piece of paper?
0: There it is. 106. What's the name above the doorbell?
1: Hanford. Sally Hanford.
0: That rings a bell.
1: Huh?
0: Yeah, her name was linked with Schuyler's for a while. Later, as I recall, she dumped him for an Ed somebody, also in the rackets. You got a pass key that'll fit the front door of this joint?
1: Yeah, there's got to be one in this bunch. Yeah, here, let me try this one. Yeah, got it.
0: Okay. I'm quiet now. 106 will be here on the first floor. It's 2-4. Here we are, 106. Hold it a second. Put your ear to the door.
2: Yeah, I'm sure glad we're back here.
3: Me too. It's been a long day.
2: I'm hungry.
3: Well, we'll eat in a little while. Are you sure you don't have enough in the freezer to fix something here?
2: Oh, are you kidding? I've been away from here for a month, remember?
0: A month? She was probably up at the lake with Skyler.
1: Yeah, it would time out there.
2: Besides, I don't feel like cooking.
3: Okay, baby. As soon as I figure where to stash these greenbacks, I'll take you out to dinner.
2: How much is in the box, Ed?
3: Well, since we dug it up, I haven't had a chance to really count it. But a quick flip through of the bundles of bills tells me it could be close to 20 grand.
0: Cheer that.
2: Well, honey,
0: we've got the evidence as well.
1: Everything nice and neat.
0: Okay, have your gun ready. Let's not fool these characters. Kick the door in.
4: Freeze! Get them up, you two.
3: Hey, what is this?
4: It's the end of the line. Keep those hands up.
0: All right, frisk them, Luke.
1: Pleasure's all mine. Look what I found. Seems to me it's just what we were looking for.
4: 38.
0: Luke, I think we've hit the jackpot. 38 caliber slugs were taken from both bodies. Read them their rights.
3: Yeah, you don't have to go through all that hocus pocus. I know my rights by now.
0: You should.
3: There's one thing I don't know. How did you trace us here?
0: I decided the address on that scrap of paper I found in Skyler's wrecked car, your address here on California Street, Miss Hanford, just might tie in with his murder. But his car had out-of-state stolen license plates, and there was no city mentioned on the scrap of paper, so I had to do some real figuring while I was waiting for a make on your car.
1: Hands behind you, mister. All right, you too, miss.
3: Hey, how did you figure San Francisco from a car with phony plates if you didn't get a make on it?
0: By pushing some buttons.
2: You mean you did it by computer?
0: Nope, by radio.
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3: Oh, lousy luck.
0: Lousy? Sort of depends on whose luck it is, doesn't it? I thought my luck was pretty good. Come on, Luke. Let's take these losers down to headquarters.
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8: 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Ross Martin was heard as Sheriff Jeff Fargo. 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
3: Special Agent B-9 reporting for duty.
1: Agent B-9, I've called you to take over one of the most unusual cases I have ever encountered. Several agents of a nation unfriendly to the one employing both of us in this matter have been seized while traveling under this country's passports. The passports are not counterfeits. Records here prove them to be genuine, although issued fraudulently. I don't need to tell you that their use by enemy agents, even though they are fraudulent, has a serious bearing on foreign relations. Somewhere in this city there is a clever master spy. He has friends who are consular representatives, perhaps others. Track him down. Here are the records. The case is yours.

0: That night, Agent B9 and his assistant, Rita Drake, studied the evidence already collected. Among it were four passports taken from spies arrested in recent months. These B9 studied with special care.
1: It seems hopeless, Rita. I can't seem to find anything that will give us our first lead. These passports are all alike. They were even issued by the same clerk.
2: Well, perhaps if we questioned him...
1: No, that wouldn't do. Could easily claim that he issued hundreds each month.
2: B9, here's something I noticed.
1: Yes?
2: It probably isn't very important, but I was looking at the pictures on the passports with the magnifying glass.
1: Yes?
2: Well, see for yourself. There's a little bump on the edge of each picture.
1: What's that?
2: Do you see what I mean?
1: No, I don't.
2: On this picture, the bump is near the bottom. You see there?
1: Oh, yes. Yes, I see.
2: And on the second one, it's on the top edge.
1: Why, you're right, Rita. Those little bumps wouldn't even be noticed except under a magnifying glass.
2: The same bump is on the other two.
1: Oh, where?
2: In the middle of this one.
1: Oh, yes, I see.
2: And on the side of the last. Of course, it couldn't mean anything, but...
1: It means more than you realize, Rita. Those little bumps along the edges of the paper were caused by the photographer's paper cutter. There's probably a nick in the blade. When the photographer finishes a picture, he trims it to the correct size with a paper cutter. Don't you see? Every time the knife comes down, a nick somewhere along its blade caused that small unevenness.
2: Yes, but are those enough to give us a lead?
1: If we're lucky. Rita, tomorrow you're going to spend the day having passport photographs made of yourself. I want you to go to every photographer in the city, if necessary. We're going to find out which photographer took those four pictures on the fraudulent passport.

0: The next morning, Agent B9 went to the Bureau of Vital Statistics and made a record of all who had applied for birth certificates in recent months. While he was thus engaged, Rita visited one photographer's shop after another.
1: Yes, mademoiselle?
2: I'd like to have a passport picture taken, please.

0: my picture taken 18 times, B9. After I left each shop, I examined the picture with a magnifying glass. Here's the picture taken by the last shop I visited.
1: Oh, let me see it, please. Yes, yes, there's a little bump. Rita, you've traced the photographer. How many people work in his shop? Do you remember?
0: Why, yes, he was alone. I remember because I had to wait while he went into his dark room and developed the picture.
1: I see. Good. I'm going to let him take my picture. And while he's in his dark room, I'm going to install a dictaphone.

0: next afternoon, a large car stopped in front of the photographer's shop. Agent B9 and Rita watched it from a vacant store next door. A woman got out and entered the photographer's.
1: Pedro?
2: Just a minute. I was developing a print in my darkroom. Katerina, I did not recognize you, the light.
1: Did you photograph the blueprints of the harbor defenses that were brought you yesterday?
2: They are ready, on small films. When they reach headquarters, they can be enlarged.
1: Good. Now, I have another job for you. I've brought you four photographs. Headquarters wants them copied for passports.
2: Another passport job, eh?
1: Yes. A man from the consulate will call for these in about an hour. Have them ready. The passports are to be issued this afternoon.
2: I will see that they get there.
1: Deliver the passport photographs and blueprints to Adolf. We meet as usual at my apartment tonight. Peter is sailing tomorrow morning. He will deliver the passports and films to headquarters. 9 o'clock, as usual.
2: I will be there, Katerina.
3: There's our woman, Rita. Pack the dictaphone setup. Get it into a taxi and take it back into my laboratory. I'm going to follow her and find out where she lives.

0: That night, B9 and Rita concealed themselves in the hallway outside Katharina Vargas' apartment. They saw two men leave the elevator and enter her rooms. One was the photographer. B9 waited. About 20 minutes later, the elevator opened, and a third man carrying a briefcase got out.
1: This looks like our man, Rita. He's carrying the briefcase. I'm going to take a chance and arrest him.
0: All right, put up your hands.
2: What is the meaning of this?
0: Means you are under arrest. Get his briefcase, Rita. I'll search him.
2: You can't do this to me.
0: Keep your hands up. All right, put them down. He hasn't a gun, Rita. But keep him covered. I want to see what he's carrying in that briefcase.
3: Turn around and face the wall. Can you get the case open, B9?
0: Yes, I think so. Yes. Here are the passports.
2: No.
0: And the plans, too.
2: You can't take them. I belong with the consulate.
0: These passports are fraudulent. The people in whose name they were issued are dead. Put your hands behind you.
2: No. No. Don't put handcuffs on me. No, I say.
0: Yes. All right, Rita. Bring the elevator up and take this man down to the car. You know what to do. I'm going to take this briefcase and call on Katharina Vargas. Wait for me downstairs.
3: Be careful.
0: Apartment 15C. 15D. Not there. Apartment 18F. This is it.
4: Yes? Who are you?
5: I have brought the passports and plans. Adolf could not come tonight.
4: I see. Come in. So Adolf sent you. How is it I have never seen you before?
5: I have just been transferred here.
4: Give me the briefcase.
5: Yes. You will find everything there.
4: Come into my sitting room. The others are in there.
5: Thank you.
4: Gentlemen, this man says that Adolf sent this man instead of coming himself.
6: So? He has the papers and passport?
4: Yes. What is your name?
5: Eisen, by the cell. Michael Eisen.
7: He lies. I have seen him before in another country. He is a special agent.
6: I'm afraid you are mistaken, my friend.
4: And I think he's right.
7: Mademoiselle.
4: Search him. Look out, he has a gun.
0: Stand still, all of you. You are quite right, Mademoiselle Vargas. I am a special agent. You are all under arrest for spying, possessing important military information, and on the charge of issuing false passports. Special Agent B9 reporting, K7. My investigation is complete. Katharina Vargas was the master spy behind the passport fraud. She has been arrested. A passport photographer and a clerk on the consular staff have also been seized and have confessed. This group, under Katharina Vargas, conducted a spy ring in addition to their passport activities. These military plans, which I leave with you, were seized in their homes and on their persons. The case is closed.
8: Members of the ring responsible for the issuance of fraudulent passports have been convicted and are now in prison. Special agents must maintain constant vigilance. For spies and international crooks have fertile imaginations and are constantly seeking new means of creating trouble. Listen for my next story. This is K7 speaking.

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1: In the majesty of motion, from the boundless everywhere, comes the magic name, Majestic, mighty monarch of the air. In just a few seconds, you will hear the next episode of that thrilling story, Phantom Spoilers, as related by Majestic's Master of Mystery. He is brought to you through the courtesy of the manufacturers of Majestic Radios, the radio receiver which, because of its distinguished and beautiful cabinet and its brilliant performance, makes obsolete all radios that have gone before. Only in Majestic can you have all the latest outstanding developments of radio, many of which are exclusive Majestic features. Any Majestic dealer will be glad to demonstrate one of the new Majestics for you. Before continuing with his story, Majestic's Master of Mystery has a fascinating gift offer to make. 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
2: In the heart of the jungle, near the holy city of Benares in India, there grows the sacred sandalwood tree. Every high-caste Hindu places on his forehead the distinguishing mark of his caste. The chief ingredient of this caste mark is a sandalwood leaf. And what is even more interesting is the fact that for hundreds of years, the sandalwood itself has been carved out by devout Hindus into swastika charms, the oldest good luck emblem known to man. When I left India, I brought away with me quite a number of these sacred swastikas carved out of sandalwood. Expert craftsmen in this country have fashioned unique replicas of these sacred swastikas, which will be equally prized by both men and women. Though far removed from the country of their origin, these sacred swastikas in sandalwood still retain the famous scent of the sandalwood tree, and they will bring to you all the romance, all the glamour and mystery that is the East. I want you to have a swastika, absolutely free. You will be proud to own it, proud to display it. Who knows, but all the good luck associated for 3,000 years with this historic emblem may be yours when you possess it. At the close of my program today, your announcer will tell you how you may secure one of these sacred sandalwood swastikas absolutely free.
1: Majestic's Master of Mystery is on the trail of a gang who have killed his friend, Professor André Charlot. On board ship that takes him back to India, another man is murdered. A mysterious detective enters into the case. The body of the latest victim disappears. In the last episode, the Master of Mystery faces a veiled woman who levels a gun at his heart. And now, the story will be resumed by the Master of Mystery himself.
2: I stood transfixed, staring at the shiny cube. Again, despite the heavy veil that hid her face, I sensed the inescapable glamour of a beautiful woman. The automatic in her hand seemed a mockery, a childish gesture. Yet I had seen that gun spit flame, and the bullet had been meant for me. Was I to see it again? Would this time the bullet find its mark? For a second we stood there, hesitant. I in the shadow at the foot of the stairs, the mystery woman faintly outlined in the dim light of the upper corridor. The shadow saved my life. I had not been recognized, else the finger that pressed steadily against the trigger must surely have snapped it back. A low whistle sounded in the corridor above. The woman stands suddenly alert. With the gun leveled steadily at me, she backed slowly away from the head of the stairs. She whirled swiftly. There was a swish of silken garments, the sound of swiftly running feet, then silence. I fairly leaped up the stairs. The corridors were empty. The veiled woman was gone again, as completely, as suddenly as before. I stared in the direction she had gone. Seemingly endless rows of doors, like solemn sentinels, guarded the secret of her whereabouts. To follow was useless. I shook my head slowly. A woman, a beautiful woman playing a man's game. I had come in contact with women before, unscrupulous women, women of the underworld, but not this type of woman and not with a gun. I couldn't fight her, not that way. And yet, if I guessed right, she was the brains of the crustiest gang I had ever encountered, the gang I had vowed to run to earth. I shrugged my shoulders, then started quickly for the captain's office. It was after midnight. My soft shoes padded eerily in the silent corridor. At the door of the captain's cabin, I hesitated a moment. Would he still be awake? Would he resent my coming at this late hour? Not when I had told him my story. I felt sure of that. It was imperative that some investigation be made at once. I knocked lightly. There was an answering voice from within the room. I turned the knob, pressed the door open. At the threshold, I stopped, dead in amazement, too stupefied to move. The man seated at the captain's desk, talking to the ship's officer, was the Frenchman with whom I had come to grips not half an hour before. I turned to the captain. Who is that man? My somewhat belligerent attitude was reflected in my voice. The captain sensed it.
3: Why, that's Inspector Gershard of the French Secret Service.
2: Then it was true. The man actually was a detective. Then why? I whirled on him. Why did you try to kill me, man? The Frenchman looked at me sharply.
3: It is my business to hunt criminals, my friend. When I see you try to trick me, I kill. That is, I try to kill.
2: I was puzzled. Trick you? What do you mean? The Frenchman's jaw shot forward. He leaned towards me.
3: When you open the door, then jump away so that the woman can shoot at me, I know it is a trick.
2: So, that's how it was. It sounded absurd, irrational, but evidently sincere. I shook my head wearily. The man's stupid blunder blasted our chances at the very beginning of the chase and almost killed both of us. I turned to the captain. I'm afraid the inspector has made a horrible mistake, Captain. Almost a fatal one. I indicated my crudely bandaged shoulder, then drew from my pocket the small amulet given me by Odette Charlot, the professor's daughter. I held it towards the Frenchman so that he could see the groove where his bullet had struck. It was not your poor marksmanship, Inspector, but my good fortune. I then proceeded to tell the captain the story, who I was, why I was in his boat, and what had happened since I boarded it. Both men listened attentively. When I had reached the point of his disappearance from the stateroom, together with the body of the murdered man, Gershard sat with his head cupped in his hands. When I told of hearing the door in the next cabin open, he nodded slowly, his fingers tapping his chest.
3: Ah, that was I.
2: You? He shook his head wearily.
3: That was when I came here to the captain's office.
2: Gershard then took up the chain of events from the moment of his almost fatal shot. As he rushed towards me, he had stumbled over the body on the floor. Thinking it was I, he grabbed at it. At that moment, it was jerked sharply under the berth. He followed, under the impression that I was trying to get away. Before he realized what had happened, he had slid through the panel into the next stateroom. Something crashed down on his skull. He remembered nothing more until he came to, lying on the floor of the cabin apparently alone. He had dragged himself to the door, opened it carefully, and here Gershard spread his hands expressively.
3: And here I am.
2: Then he shook his head convulsively. The lethargy that had seized him dropped away. He stood up, turned to the captain.
3: Captain, we must not forget. Despite my unhappy error, there are still criminals aboard your ship. Did you get the name I asked for?
2: He looked at me, explained that he had asked the captain for the name of the person who had been assigned to number 214. That was the cabin he had just left. The captain shook his head.
3: Oh, I was unable to rouse the purser. I've sent a steward to find out. He should be here any minute.
2: A sharp knock at the door.
3: Here he is now. Come in.
2: See if I face the door as it swung open. A tall, deeply tanned young man crossed the threshold, stopped, startled, staring at each one of us in turn.
3: Why, this isn't a steward.
2: The captain muttered the words under his breath. The newcomer drew his dressing gown tightly around him and stepped forward.
3: Captain Wilson?
2: The captain nodded.
3: My name is Barry, Captain. James Barry. I'm in room 213.
2: The three of us started perceptibly at the number. It was just across the corridor from the three rooms that had figured in the events of the evening. My own room, 210. The stateroom of the dead man, 212. And the one next door, 214, from which Gershard had just come. The young man verified that fact at once by announcing that he had heard the disturbance. He had been asleep at the time and was awakened by what he thought was shot. Then there was comparative quiet. Some hurried footsteps, a few doors opening and closing, that was all. He had decided it was probably not important to forget about it and go to sleep. But sleep would not come. He got up, slipped on his dressing gown, and stepped out into the corridor. At this point, the young man's expression changed. He looked behind him warily. His voice lowered perceptibly.
4: For a moment, I heard nothing.
3: Then, from one of the rooms across the corridor came the sound of someone moaning. The captain's eyes snapped to me and Gershard, then back to Barry. Moaning? When was that? Just now? Barry nodded quickly. Yes, sir, just now. I've just come from there. Which room was it? Do you know? Yes, it was 214. 214. That was the room Gershard had just come from, and he claimed it was empty. What could it mean? I looked quickly at Barry. His face was oddly familiar. And then I remembered. James Barry was none other than the notorious Choroff, war ace of the Western Front. He was startled by another knock at the door. The captain strode across the room, turned the knob savagely, and jerked the door open. This time it was the steward, bewildered by the door's sudden opening and the group he saw within. He touched his hat, handed the captain a slip of paper, and withdrew. Captain Wilson regarded the slip, then looked up, wonderment in his eyes. Gentlemen, the mystery grows deeper. Stateroom 214 was reserved in the name of the man you claim was murdered in Portside, Professor André Charlot. Charlot? The name dropped like a bombshell. We stared from one to the other in amazement. I started for the door. Come on, Captain. We're going down to 214 right now. The door slammed behind us as we raced down the corridor, down the stairway to the corridor below. In a moment, we stood before 214. The captain inserted his master key. The lock clicked. The door swung open. Not a soul to be seen. But wait. Someone was moaning. Our eyes jerked to what looked like a large blanket roll in the upper berth against the wall. It was moving. A moment later, we lifted down the half-conscious figure of a young man, bound and gagged. As I removed the gag from his mouth, he drew a deep breath. His eyes opened. His tongue moistened his dry lips. I asked that water be brought, then started to cut away his bonds. Can you talk? He nodded. What's your name? Who are you? An odd, faraway look came into his eyes. He hesitated for a moment. Then his words came thickly. My name is Crawford. Randall Crawford.
1: Was Randall Crawford a member of the gang? The veil of mystery will undoubtedly be lifted when Majestic's Master of Mystery returns to the air with the next episode of this thrilling story, Phantom Spoilers. 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And now to secure the sandalwood swastika. When you purchase a Majestic tube, cut off the top and bottom flaps of the carton. 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
4: Once upon a time there was an engineer. Choo-choo Charlie was his name. We

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0: 6 o'clock in the evening at the crippled airplane somewhere in the jungles near tropical Nicaragua. After a second night of mystery and terror, the three boys, Jack, Doc, and Reggie, are together again with the girl Sunny and the youngster Hermie. During the night, an earthquake shook the Temple of Vampires so that a portion of the great roof tumbled in. Reggie freed the two captives, Manuel and Angelina, and rushed Sunny and Hermie from the temple, fearing all would be crushed in the debris. Then at 4 o'clock this morning, just after the three had been rejoined by Jack and Doc on the steps of the temple, a second earthquake set the earth to rocking and the temple to shaking. And as the fire filed down the jungle path to the lake, the great cathedral crumbled and tumbled in on itself, burying everything which remained inside beneath millions of tons of stone and rubble. And now at 6 o'clock in the evening of the same day, the five are resting on the ground near the airplane.
1: If you ask me, this is a day for a celebration.

0: And now at 6 o'clock in the evening of the same day, the five are resting on the ground near the airplane.
1: If you ask me, this is a day for the celebration.
2: You sure enough got an idea there, Reg.
3: Why do you say that?
2: Hasn't Reggie told you?
3: No. What is it?
2: Well, he's been tinkering with the undercarriage of the plane and got it in shape for a takeoff.
3: No. Really, Reggie?
1: Well, it will be ready by the middle of the morning tomorrow.
3: Oh, golly, that's wonderful.
4: You mean we're going to fly away from here tomorrow?
2: Doggone it, we ain't hearing me.
4: Well, will you take me someplace where I can get some clothes to wear?
3: For me. But I don't mind, really.
4: You don't?
3: No, I think you look swell in the loincloth.
4: Yeah?
3: Sure. The only thing to wear in this kind of weather.
4: Well, I don't know. I like pants better.
2: Well, fella, the first thing we do when we take off is to go somewhere where we can buy you a pair of pants.
4: Okay.
5: Now, how about the gasoline, Jack?
6: Well, we've still got to strain it before we dare take off.
2: But, Jack, we'd look high and low for something big enough to strain it into, and there ain't nothing.
6: I know it.
3: See, I... Hmm? Well, I've been thinking about something. Maybe it's crazy.
6: Oh, what is it?
3: Well, don't laugh, will you?
2: Looky, honey, we need ideas. Sometimes the crazier they are, the better they work.
3: Well, what about the waterproof air mattresses? We've got four of them.
2: There you are, Jack.
3: That's it.
2: Well, doggone. Who says a female of the species ain't worth her weight in salt?
6: Honey, you've paid for your passage on this trip 100 times over.
3: It'll work?
2: Why, sure it'll work. Now, look, Jack, we got a couple of 5-gallon cans. We can strain the gas into them and then pour the clean gas into the rubber mattresses.
6: Yes, each one of them should hold, 50 gallons easily.
2: Well, what are we waiting for?
6: Come on. It'll take most of the night to strain it.
2: Now you're talking.
6: I'll get up on the plane and dig out the 5-gallon cans and some chamois cloth.
4: Can I help?
2: You bet your sweet life you can, son. Everybody can help.
1: The easiest way will be to drain the gas out of the tank directly into a chamois and let it run down into a can. When the can's full, pour it into the air mattress while the second in filling.
2: Oh, what's the matter with you?
3: Well, doggone it, it makes a girl feel good to find out she's worth something.
2: A girl don't need anything but good looks. But when she's got good looks and brains, too, she's terrific.
3: Does this sort of make up for the way I fainted up on the ledge?
2: Oh, are you still worrying about that one? Sugar, after this bright idea, you can faint all over the place.
7: Right, here come the tin cans.
2: Got the chamois?
7: Yeah. Catch them?
2: I got them.
7: All right. I'll heave the air mattresses out as soon as I can break them up.
2: Okay. And with a gas drain and undercarriage fixed up, I'm not bad at nobody.
1: Here, give me those chamois. I'll get the gas draining.
2: Okay, you want some help?
1: No, this is a one-man job. You can pour the gas into the mattresses. Bring along one of those empty
4: bins,
3: honey.
4: Yeah, sure.
3: Oh, what an experience.
2: Well, how about it? You glad you had it?
3: Yeah, Doc, I am. But honest to goodness, I will be glad to get back to the United States.
2: Hey, what about Peru and Ecuador?
3: Yeah, well, civilization anyhow.
2: Yeah, I could sleep in a bed and put my feet under a table again at that.
3: I feel awful about that temple.
2: Oh, you mean about that there earthquake? Knocking it into a cock hat?
3: No, not the temple. But Manuel and Angelina, all the acolytes of the temple... They must all have been buried under those tons and tons of stones.
2: Yeah, I guess. Vampire worship in this part of the country went out of existence in one whopping big spectacle.
3: Well, I guess we did all we could.
7: Here come the mattresses.
2: Okay, Jack.
3: We went back to see if we could save anybody, but it was hopeless.
2: Yeah, it'll take a wrecking crew years to dig everything out of that mess. And anyway, Sonny, we don't know for sure that anybody was caught in there.
3: Oh, but they must have been. There's one thing I'm glad of, though.
2: And what's that?
3: That all those horrible vampire bats were destroyed. At least there won't be any more Indians sacrificed.
2: Yeah. Only don't you think the Indians are going to be awful lonesome for a while without their religion?
3: Well, aren't human beings funny creatures?
2: They are, at that.
7: All right, Doc. I've got a cool can for you.
2: Attaboy, Reggie. Looks like I got work to do, Sonny.
4: Let me help with your thing tonight.
2: All right, now stand back, Sonny.
4: What am I going to learn about things, Reggie?
2: Just keep your eyes open.
7: How's it working, Reg?
1: Smooth as silk. Get that air can empty and come back here, huh? This other one's almost full.
2: Sure thing. Come with me, Hermie.
4: Okay. You got something for me to do?
2: You bet. You're going to come in mighty handy. You got the mattresses ready, Jack?
6: Yeah. I had to clip off the metal part where you pump the air in so I could get a hole large enough to put a funnel in.
2: Uh-huh. All right, Hermie, come here.
4: Sure.
2: Now, looky. You hold the funnel in this hole in the mattress while I pour it. Can you do that?
4: Of course I can. That's easy.
2: Attaboy. Now hold it still. Hold it still.
3: Yeah.
4: Jack?
2: Hmm?
3: I just thought of something I can do.
6: What's that?
3: Well, we got started on this before we had any dinner. How about me digging out some food and passing it around while you folks are working?
6: Swell idea.
3: All right. You hungry, Doc?
2: Lady, you don't know the half of it.
4: So am I, Sonny.
3: All right.

0: Tonight's dinner is my department.
1: You know, Jack, she's honestly grandma downright happy.
2: Mm-hmm.
1: Yeah. Just the idea that she helped us out of a scrape made her forget all about her being female.
2: Well, that's all of them. Well, I'll go over and give Reggie a hand.
1: Hey, wait a minute. How are we going to fasten these mattresses to keep the gas from leaking out?
2: Well, just let them lie flat. The gas levels off, it won't run out.
1: Uh-huh. Okay, Hermie, that's the end of that can.
3: Yeah.
4: Hermie, you calling me, Sonny?
0: Uh-huh. Can you help me for a minute?
3: Can I go?
1: Sure, run along.
4: Yeah, I can help you.
0: All right, come on.
1: Busier than a couple of birds, though.
3: What do you need me for?
0: Oh, well, look. Take these canteens of water while I climb down out of the plane.
3: Yeah, sure.
0: And reach them?
4: Yep, I got them.
0: Thank you.
4: Look how I'm coming down. You don't hear you slacking again.
0: Oh, I don't worry about a little thing like that anymore.
4: Hey, you're doing all right.
0: Well, from you, Hermie, I take that as a compliment.
4: Yeah, that was almost like a solid door.
0: All right, now, we'll open some cans of tomatoes.
4: You going to eat some?
0: Sure.
4: But you hate cold tomatoes out of a can.
0: Honey, I'm going to tell you something.
4: Yeah?
0: Mm-hmm. I'm getting so I love cold tomatoes out of a can.
4: You do?
0: Sure. But don't you tell that.
4: Oh, no, I won't tell anybody.
0: Who would think?
4: You know something, Sonny?
0: What's that?
4: Look, see, this has been swell.
0: You think so?
4: I mean, being with all you folks.
0: Oh, well, we've enjoyed you too, Hermie.
4: Yeah, only...
0: Only what?
4: Well, I don't know what's going to happen to me when we get back to the United States.
0: Oh.
4: Yeah, my old man doesn't want me. And anyway, I don't know where he is now.
0: Honey?
4: Yeah?
0: Do the clothes you had on when we found you?
4: Sure.
0: But they were nice new clothes, all pressed and clean. Where did you get those?
4: You won't be mad at me if I tell you.
0: Of course not.
4: Well, just before my old man took me out to the airport, he took me into a turkey's bath and gave me the worst scrubbing I ever had.
0: Yeah, I noticed you were nice and clean.
4: Yeah. Then we went into a place, you know, where they clean and press clothes.
0: Mm-hmm.
4: Well, we went in. When the fellow wasn't looking, my old man grabbed the suit.
0: You mean stole it?
4: You may have.
0: Oh, but honey, you didn't do it.
4: Oh, I didn't want him to do it. But he said a kid going on a trip had to be all dressed up.
0: Mm-hmm. And so that's how you came to us all dressed up and nice and clean.
4: Yeah. I guess you can be arrested for what my old man did.
0: Well, you just forget about that, see? That part of your life is all over.
4: It is?
0: You bet it is. Now then, how about helping me hand out the food to the workmen?
4: You're all right.
0: Well, let's see now. We'll each slip a canteen over our shoulders.
4: Okay.
0: Uh-huh. Now, first, we'll take the cocktails around.
4: Cocktails?
0: Uh-huh. Cans of tomatoes.
4: Oh, yeah.
0: You take those two cans, and I will take these three. You ready?
4: Sure.
0: Honey, let's go. All right, boys. First course coming up.
1: Well, doggone. Now, that's what I call service.
0: Here's one for you, Jack.
2: Thanks.
4: There you are, Reggie.
1: Ah, thank you, Hermie. Hey, look, let's drink to our takeoff tomorrow.
2: In canned tomatoes?
1: Well, sure, why not? Here's to heading for civilization at 12 noon tomorrow. I give you a safe takeoff for the happy landing. Bottoms up.
4: Bottoms up!
2: Well, Sonny, I see you're drinking cold tomatoes out of a can and apparently liking it.
0: Yeah? Well, a girl can't be female all her life.
2: Didn't I tell you? All you needed was a little experience.
0: That's right, Reggie. All right, honey, now let's go back to the cheese and the crackers and the dessert.
2: Dessert, being in a bar of chocolate.
0: Right, a bar of chocolate. With nice warm water to wash it off.
1: Blamed if I ain't proud of the way she's coming along. How about it, Jack?
2: Now, Doc, don't tell me you're thinking of marrying the girl.
1: Oh, no, I'm not thinking of marrying the girl, but, well, doggone it, she ain't going to make somebody a good wife.
2: Hmm.
1: Yeah, I know. You don't think any girl makes a man a good wife.
2: Here's another can of gas, empty.
1: Jack, you make me plumb aggravated sometimes. The prejudice that you've got against women.
2: I said there's another can of gas to empty.
1: Yeah, I heard you. Well, anyway, I like her.
2: No.
1: Yeah, I do so. Why, fella, where did future generations come from if it wasn't for women?
2: Are you asking me or telling me?
1: Quite. Answer that one.
2: Well, I'm telling you.
1: All right.
2: Where would future generations come from if it wasn't for women?
1: Well, what's that? Well, blamed if I know.
5: That's the truth.
1: Oh, the blaze is with it. You never get any place arguing with him, you. Give me that can again.
5: Jack. Jack, look there.
1: What's that?
5: Look who's coming out of the jungle.
1: Where?
5: Oh, doggone.
1: Manuel
5: himself.
6: You fellas got your guns?
1: Right here in my hand.
6: Well, keep them that way.
1: It looks like we're going to have to shoot ourselves a high priest yet before we're done of this thing.

The further transcribed adventures of Jack, Doc, and Reggie will come to you tomorrow at this same hour. I Love a Mystery, written and directed by Carlton E. Morse, comes to you Monday through Friday, featuring Russell Fawson as Jack, Jim Bowles as Doc Long, and Tony Randall as Reggie York, with Mercedes McCambridge as Sonny, and Sarah Fussell as Hermes. 7 million people are listening to I Love a Mystery. If each one of you who enjoy the adventures of Jack, Doc, and Reggie were to tell just one person that a new story of adventure begins on Monday, what a lot of new listeners that would be. 7 million times two is 14 million. And what a whale of an audience to launch the Battle of the Century. That's the new I Love a Mystery story beginning on Monday. The Battle of the Century with Miss Jack Dempsey Ross in this corner and Jack, Doc, and Reggie in the other corner. Be listening Monday for sure. This program came from New York. Frank McCarthy speaking. This is the Mutual Broadcasting.

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1: So I think to myself, a government making itself so hated cannot be a good government.
2: It is over. It is finished. We will discuss it no further. We understand. Politics make no difference when old friends meet. And what are you doing here, Alexis? Have you got a job?
1: Oh, a job is not so easy.
2: Oh, but you speak excellent English.
1: I will find work to do later.
3: Of course you will, Alexis.
1: It takes time to settle down in a new country. Things are different here. The government in power does not need to suppress the other party in order to exist.
2: It is what they call muddling through.
1: Not like our country. No, there we plan. If things go wrong, we stick to our plan no matter how stupid circumstances make it seem. As your party did, Herzog. They were determined. And determination always is its own destruction, for human beings resist another's determination. Well, it is no good crying for what is past. Like that book of yours, Herzog.
2: Book? Oh, my political books are forgotten now.
1: Oh, the one I am thinking of is not. When they searched your house after you had left, they found it.
2: But I had no hidden books.
1: The one with all the names in it.
2: The names?
1: The names of all your party. At least I think it was that. We examined it, but it did not make sense.
2: Oh, that book.
1: That book.
3: What book was that? That book. When you said they would be coming for us, we destroyed everything, I remember.
2: Oh, it was a book I thought they would not find. To be true, I did not bother about it. It was a code. No, not a code, a cipher it is called.
1: A cipher. One that cannot be decoded unless the one who would decode it has a key. Usually a sentence in a book or something like that.
2: And that one was impossible to decode without the key, so it does not matter if they did find it.
1: But are not your children there? Your mother? If the authorities were to find that out, surely they would use it to make you give them the key. I mean, ladies can have their property confiscated. They can become the charge of the state and be treated accordingly. And children? Children can be sent to state institutions. Those institutions we know about, Herzog. I should think about it if I were you.
2: I have forgotten the key.
1: Have you? Then I should remember it.
2: Alexis, you have not changed your politics, have you?
1: Oh, yes. My party has disowned me. I had to fly. That is why here in England they have welcomed me.
2: They sent you here. You have come to get the key to that cipher.
1: You wrong me, Herzog. Of course, if I had the key, then I could inform them of it. That would only be a duty.
2: And the children? My mother?
1: For them, I cannot say. If the government were able to decode that book, I'm sure they would be grateful. They might even see to it that your mother and the children were given exit permits and allowed to travel to England.
3: You bargain? You come to our house as a friend and then you bargain?
1: My dear Elena, there's no bargain about it. I am quite sure the government would take what steps they think necessary in regard to the children. After all, they have been abandoned. They are now children of charity, the government's charity. Of course, I do not want to look on the black side or cause you unnecessary alarm. But the government would be quite within their rights if the children were confined to the institution at Lutzow.
3: You won't do it. You can't. My children have no political meaning. They are children.
1: The sins of the father.
2: Alexis, you will go. You will go before I kill you.
1: Pause, my dear Herzog. Consider the position. Although you are in England, we consider you are still subject of our country. In the event of my demise and your absence from home, it might be legal for us to punish the children in place of you. And if it isn't legal, we will pass a law making it so. It is easy for us to pass laws. I see you get the point.
4: There's something I can do. There must be. Hmm? I will explain to the authorities here. I will go to the United Nations.
1: My dear Herzog.
4: I will denounce you. They will arrest you. I will tell them you are a spy, that you are still of the government in power.
1: Do so by all means. Unfortunately, though, my government has already publicly disowned me. In the face of what I think, the authorities here will not believe you.
4: There are thousands of us here. There are 100 free men within 50 miles of here. I will call them together. If we cannot think of some way to defeat you, we will try you ourselves and have you put out of the way as the dangerous beast you are.
1: Certainly, certainly. Oh, while you're about it, my dear Herzog, tell them, remind them, impress upon them that they themselves have so many relations and friends at home, their dear ones. Sisters, brothers, uncles, aunts, mothers, as you have. And I doubt they will be so militant as you. And if you do not like to remind them, I will.
4: Somehow I will beat you. Somehow I will kill you.
1: Threats. Ah, me so many empty threats. Well, I really must be running along. As an ex-member of the government, I have many calls to make. Many people to see. It is amazing how eager they are to confide in me now that I have fallen from grace.
4: They will not be, not after they hear what I have to tell them.
1: Oh, yes, I meant to tell you. If you should spread any vicious lies about me to them, I shall have to instruct the home government to remove your mother to some safe place. For her own protection, of course. Well, goodbye. Goodbye, Elena. I'll call back about this time tomorrow. Think over what I've said, won't you? Parents and children are such a responsibility, aren't they?
3: What do we do, Herzog? He can't mean what he says.
4: He does. Though I don't know. Everywhere my mind goes, he's there.
3: We shall go back. We will have to go back.
4: For them to have us as well as our children?
3: We can't leave them alone. Not alone, not now.
4: No. I will go to them.
3: I too. Unless perhaps you give him what he wants to know.
4: Even if I do, there's no guarantee the children will be safe. I must go alone. I must somehow bring them here to England.
3: We'll go back together.
4: No. Alone, I might be able to do something. If you come, it will mean that they have us all in their hands.
3: You could say to Alexis, I will give you the whatever it is he wants, if you will bring the children here.
4: He would never agree. He would say, give me the key to the site, and then I will send your children to you. I will think about sending them. He has the upper hand. Whichever way you think or look at it, he has the upper hand.

0: passport, visa. Yes, some money and clothes. Yes, I'd see everything, Elena. I leave you now.
1: You must come back. You will.
0: Of course I will come back.
1: Darling.
0: What is this sadness? I'm going to my home. I will see my mother again, and I will see the children. I will not only see them, I will bring them back here.
1: You will. I'm sure you will.
0: Of course. Now, the bright smile, the confidence. We have had troubles, but we have lived, and we will live again. All of us.
1: You said Alexis would be here for... Will you go with him? Is it wise to go with him?
0: He wants the key to the cipher. If I give it to him here, we will never see our children again. But if I go home with him and then give him the cipher, I have a much better chance of getting them away.
1: But they will have you there. They will try you and find you guilty.
0: There is hope. There is life. Now, it is arranged. Alexis comes here. We go back together. It is a triumph for him. He has me. He will have the cipher. Perhaps they will be lenient and let me have the children. But those names, the names of my friends, it would be another bloodbath. Elena, I cannot do it. I say to myself, in this world, one must be tough, one must take advantage of things. So long as we are happy, what matters the rest? That is the modern creed. No, I cannot do it.
1: The children.
0: A man cannot sell his own soul, not even for children. One moment, I think yes, and then I think no. I'm going crazy.
1: Alexis.
0: I will tell him. I will tell him no. No, I cannot do it. The passport, the tickets, they have gone. Don't I tell him now? I cannot do it. I cannot do it.
2: My dear old boy, do what?
3: Oh.
2: I say, confusion, what? Mistakes.
3: Who are you?
2: What you were European, old boy. No, you were Scotch. Still, I'm very well.
0: I'm sorry I kept the drift, but I do not understand.
2: And my dear old boy, isn't that the way with all of us? I'm Brown. Not Sam Brown or Browned Off, but Brown. Of the Home Office, don't you know?
0: No?
2: The British Home Office. I'm a public servant. You know, like the village pump. Anybody can use me. And they do, old boy. They do.
0: Oh, won't you come in?
2: Oh, thanks. Drafty, Danny, huh? Oh, how do you do?
1: How do you do?
0: My wife, Mr. Brown. Now, will you please explain? I am getting used to the British way of life, but not to the British themselves.
2: Oh, well, it's perfectly simple. We heard you'd applied for a passport and a visa to visit your old home, so I tottered along to find out what it was all about. Not that you have to tell me. We're curious, that's all.
0: I wish to return for private reasons.
1: Mr. Brown, you are English, so you would not understand.
2: Well, being English means that I'm pretty dumb, but being dumb doesn't mean you can't understand. I understand a fellow called Alexis Chernovsky called on you.
1: Him?
0: He has nothing to do with England.
2: Oh, he has, old boy, he has. Matter of fact, we've been sort of chasing after him, using the fox as a hound.
0: Please, I do not understand. We wish to be alone.
2: Look, I know it's a frightful cheek of mine, poking my nose into your business, but you've got a couple of children in your own country, haven't you?
0: Yes.
2: Always travel there. Give them a lever. Well, I mean, after all, if you're here, you're sort of under our protection, aren't you?
0: There's no protection, there's no...
1: A moment, Herzog. Go on, Mr. Brown.
2: Well, we happen to know that Chernovsky bird, he's a bit of a rat. Confused in my metaphor, I know, but you get the general trend.
1: Yes, go on.
2: He's here under two flags, pretending to be the one, really the other.
1: If you know that, why don't you arrest him?
2: Difficult, old thing, you know. Being more or less a free country means it's free for one type and it must be free for another. After all, this Chernovsky is not actually breaking any of our laws. Visitors aren't prohibited, you know.
0: Please, you talk, you do nothing.
2: But you would help us if you told us what he's really up to.
0: Elena, you know what he can do. If we tell this man, you know what can happen to our children.
1: One cannot fight threats by doing nothing.
0: All right, tell him.
1: He came here. He wished to find out a key to a cipher. At home they found the book. They could not read it unless they had this key, which only my husband knows. It contained the names of his friends, men whose lives are not safe should they be known. Chernovsky said if my husband did not give him this key, our children would suffer. My husband thought And then he thought he would go to our country with Alexis. Perhaps he would be able to save our children. And then he decided he could not do this to his friends. When you came, he had decided not to go.
2: I see. That reminds me of the war. We had quite a neat gimmick, quite simple. We had a code, of course, a cipher and a key. But this key was a cut above others. Matter of fact, it had three separate outcomes. Enemy would bash their brains out trying to break it. When they did, there'd be three messages all saying different things.
0: I do not see what this has got to do with us.
2: Just chatting, war memories, you know. Bit of manipulating, and you can do it with any code. Especially if you have one to work on. I'll take your cipher, old boy. What's the key?
0: You expect me to tell you?
2: Well, I hope you might. Well, never mind. Say, it's any old key. D-I-P-S-O-P-X-T-O-J. Pronounced dipso-voltage.
0: Mr. Brown, we have great troubles. We have everything happening to us. Please go. We have no time for English jokes.
2: No joke, old boy. And lady. It just so happens that dipso, what have you, is the key to a cipher. I just made it up. It's mathematical. You take one letter less in the alphabet for each letter. So, D becomes C, I becomes H. And if you go right through, you'll find it spells Chernovsky.
0: Chernovsky? Alexis Chernovsky?
2: Yes. And if you take your key and the first cipher name in your book and rearrange your key a little, you could make that Chernovsky. And that, you know, would embarrass the rest. Oh, well, I'll have to be running along. Hope I see you later. When you come back. Toodlepip. Remember, all you need for a bigger rat is a bigger trap.
0: That man is mad.
1: Mad? Yes. But madness is its own sense.
3: The book, Herzog. All the names. Now we'll go in next door where the public prosecutor and some of my colleagues are waiting.
0: My children, my mother. If I give you the key, are they at liberty to leave with me?
3: Of course, of course.
0: You will do nothing to stop us.
3: Do you mistrust me?
0: Yes.
3: Why should you? Give me the key to the cipher of this book and you are at liberty to walk away.
0: You will get it.
3: Good. You shall say.
0: When we leave, my children and my mother.
3: You, my dear Herzog, are not in a position to bargain. You are in a country, your home, to be sure. But you are no longer a citizen of it. Beyond that door are guards. Your children are still here. Unless I have the key now, you will be shot and your children will never know freedom.
0: I knew I couldn't trust you. The key, written on pieces of paper and enclosed in envelopes, now awaits in a town just across the border. I have given instructions, should I not return by tomorrow, those envelopes are to be posted.
3: But you know the key. You have it in your head. And we have methods to get it out of your head, should you feel disinclined to reveal it.
0: The envelopes are addressed to the president and to all members of the council.
3: So?
0: You might be able to stop one or two reaching their destination. But a number of those envelopes would get to the people I wish to get them.
3: My dear Herzog, I detect a certain amount of threat in your tone.
0: I am threatening. When my children and my mother and I are across the border, I will give you the key.
3: You will give it to me now.
0: You insist?
3: I do.
0: Very well, Alexis Chernovsky. You make squares on a piece of paper. Like this. As though it were a crossword puzzle. So, now, here you write these letters at the top. And here you write figures, 1 to 26. Diagonally across, you write the alphabet from corner to corner.
3: Oh, very elaborate.
0: So you could not break it. You take the first word in the book, the first name.
3: Excelsior.
0: Good. E is the fifth letter of the alphabet. We take five here.
3: Huh?
0: E at the top, and they meet at C. C is the first letter in that name. Perhaps you would like to do the rest, huh?
3: X is the 19th. 19 and X, they meet at A.
0: Oh, very clever. You are an apt pupil. The name starts with CH. Go on.
3: C is the third, 3, and C give all.
0: Excellent, excellent. CHO, go on.
3: Next one is R. Chor.
0: Go on.
3: Chorn.
0: You have got so far, you might as well finish the name off for yourself. Important names, Chornovsky. Enemies of your state. Names of men you have sworn to liquidate.
3: Chornovsky. Chornovsky.
0: Well, Alexis, do we go through and tell the president, the public prosecutor?
3: I have never been an enemy of this government.
0: Perhaps not, but this book says so. The key to the cipher I gave you says so. Now, about my children. If you give orders for them to be rushed to the border with my mother and then myself, you will be in time to have those envelopes stopped. If not, you have a hard time explaining your name in this book.
3: Herzog, I never had any intention of stopping you or your family.
0: No, of course not. Well, either you agree or I take the book and the cipher next door.
3: I agree.
1: Herzog, you are back.
0: The children and mother will be here soon. Oh, now, this is not a time for crying, Elena.
1: Let me hold you.
0: And Elena and Pietro, they're all safe. They will be coming soon.
1: But Chornovsky, the decider.
0: Oh, that man, the crazy, wonderful Englishman Brown. We have him to thank. At first, Chornovsky would not let me see the children and mother, so I showed him one key which would decipher our code, and it put his name at the head of the list. He then agreed it would be best if I just had my family by me. I promised him then he could have the real key. He came back across the border with us, and I gave him another key. Useless, of course. But Chornovsky will still find his name on the list, under the heading of Underground Courier. So the rat is now a runner.
1: Oh, you are safe. The children are coming. Nothing else matters now.
0: Oh, Elena, the English do not kiss with the doors open.
1: Close the door. Close it quickly.

A closing door finishes a story. Next week, another key will open another door to another story. Mystery. Romance. Or adventure. All start when a door is unlocked by... the key.

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7: Will you have a polo, dear Liza, will you have a polo, dear Liza, polo?
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3: 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Not far. When you hit Howard, hang a right. Howard meets Philip at a weird kind of angle. And then you cross James and Poe. You can't miss Nocturne. It's just past the Ottoman.
2: 19 Nocturne Boulevard. Your address for suspenseful stories of the speculative, strange, and supernatural. Tonight's story is The Canterville Ghost, and was adapted from a story by Oscar Wilde.
4: Yes, this is 19 Nocturne Boulevard. Won't you step inside? Did you have any trouble finding it? What do you mean, what kind of a place is it? Why, it's an English castle, can't you tell? Where else would you find an ancestral ghost?

0: leave off now. On two, one. Yes, that will do nicely.
1: Mr. Otis, sir?
0: Yes, my good woman?
1: So where are the Canterville portraits?
0: Those? I'm returning them to his lordship. I'm quite sure he didn't mean them to go with the house. They're rather ugly old gewgaws, to be perfectly frank. Out with the old, in with the new.
1: These are the ugly new gewgaws, then.
0: Hmm?
1: This is your family, then, sir.
0: What is your name, my good woman?
1: Mrs. Omni. I've been housekeeper here at Canterville Hall for...
0: Oh, yes, we did take on all the fixtures. Well, madam, we Americans don't hold with all this sir nonsense. You can call me Mr. Otis, just like anyone else.
1: Of course, Mr. Otis. Certainly, Mr. Otis.
0: Stop with the curtsying. It's bad for your knees. Ask my wife. She's campaigned against it, you know.
1: That would be Lady... Pardon. Mrs. Otis in the portrait with you.
0: Yes, lovely woman. Though she does tend to look a bit cross-eyed when she's forced to sit staring into a lens for time on end. Still, it's a lovely shot. This is the children. Washington and back. He's even taller now. Must remember to get another study taken. They grow so fast, don't they?
1: Yes, sir, Mr. Otis, sir.
0: The twins, Oscar and Grover, like weeds as well, are going to Eton. They'll be home with us until the school year begins.
1: And the young lady?
0: Virginia. She is just the perfect doll. Smart as a whip. Takes right after her mother that way. And the way she rides. She raced old Lord Bilton twice around the park and won by a length and a half. That Cecil fellow, Duke of Cheshire, proposed for her on the spot. But they're both much too young, and we Americans don't hold much with titles.
1: Tell that to the Vanderbilts. And this must be your father.
0: No, that's President Cleveland, our country's leader. You know, a bit like your British Queen Victoria, except that we choose ours. And they don't carry on quite so long.
2: Ah. Dearest, can you do something with the twins? They've gone quite mad in the conservatory.
0: Boys will be boys.
2: Mrs. Umney, why, what's the matter?
1: Ma'am, I'm just not used to your American ways, I expect.
2: I'm so sorry for you. Well, oh, there is something you could help with. There's a terrible stain near the fireplace in the library. Would you be a dear and see that it gets cleaned up?
1: The blood stain?
2: How horrid! I don't at all care for blood stains in the library. It cannot possibly be hygienic.
1: It is the blood of Lady Eleanor de Canterville, murdered on that very spot by her own husband, Sir Simon de Canterville, in 1575. Sir Simon's guilty spirit still haunts the chase, though his body has never been found.
2: It must be removed immediately.
1: The blood stain has been much admired by tourists and cannot be removed.
2: Nonsense. Washington!
1: What?
3: Yes, Mother.
2: Do you have some of that new cleaning solution in your kit?
3: Pinkerton's Champion Stain Remover and Paragon Detergent. I'll fetch it directly.
1: The blood stain cannot be cleaned, man. It is a proven fact. Many have tried. Many more have faced the ghost and were never the same again.
2: Ah, but this is a patented formulation.
4: I'm frightfully pleased you're so nearby, Miss Otis. I mean, we can go riding together. Often.
5: Cecil. Oh, I'm so sorry. I've forgotten. What does one call a duke?
4: It's your grace, but you needn't.
5: But I should at least know. And an earl?
4: I would rather you thought of me as more than merely a tutor.
5: How do you keep them all straight? What?
4: You know how I feel.
5: I also. Which is why this is all particularly important. Just in case... In case...
4: Oh, Virginia, I hate the thought of you living in this blasted old pile.
5: You called me Virginia.
4: My apologies, Miss Otis.
5: Chilly. Cecil, I've been trying for ages to get you to call me...
4: It's the ghost.
5: The ghost's name is Virginia?
4: No. Your father cannot have heard about it, or he'd never have put you in such danger.
5: Well, he's not actually against them. Father generally avoids spirits.
4: My own granduncle once bet 100 guineas that he would play dice with the ghost, and was found the next morning on the floor of the card room, in such a paralytic state that, though he lived to a great age, he was never able to say anything but double sixes.
5: Backgammon, was it?
4: It isn't important. It's simply not safe.
2: really not safe, I tell you. That housekeeper fainting all about the place, and Oliver cleaning up a silly bloodstain.
0: Hmm?
2: What if it happens again? What if she's holding crockery? What do you do with a woman who faints?
0: Yes, dear.
2: Dearest, your nose has fallen off.
0: No, has it? Good.
2: You're not listening to me!
0: Gracious, do you hear that?
2: What, over the sound of my own voice? Heaven forbid!
0: Now that is just too much. We'll see about it. Now see here!
2: Is it the twins?
0: I don't think so. No, it's certainly not the twins. Hold it right there. No need, though he is quite a curiosity. Looks like a scraggly old feller all done up in chains and ragged old style clothes. Now where did I... Aha! My dear sir, I really must insist on your oiling those chains, and I have brought you for that purpose a small bottle of the Tammany Rising Sun Lubricator. It is said to be completely efficacious upon one application, and there are several testimonials to that effect on the wrapper. I shall leave it here for you, and will be happy to supply more should you require it.
6: Get him!
2: Did I score?
6: Nope. A pillow at my head!
7: I suppose it's a good thing you were wearing it, then.
6: Well, not if they'd hit me. I'm not certain I've fastened it on completely. It's never been an issue.
7: You've gone without a challenge for far too long.
6: A challenge? A challenge? Who needs a bloody challenge when I have you to torment me?
7: Every time you get frustrated, you turn the argument on me. If you didn't want me haunting you, you should have never killed me. Ruined my favorite bodice as well.
6: Oh, your bloody bodice.
7: Precisely.
6: Hush. These people have no respect for artistry. When I think back on the Dowager Duchess, frightened into a fit. The four housemaids who went into hysterics when I merely grinned at them through the curtains. Oh, old Madame de Trimulac, who woke to find me as a skeleton seated by the fire reading her diary and was confined to her bed for 6 weeks with brain fever.
7: Yes, yes, you're quite handy with the ladies.
6: Oh, shut up, wife. What about wicked Lord Canterville, whom I left choking on the knave of diamonds because he had cheated by means of that very card, so I made him swallow it? That was justice.
7: Oh, yes. Justice for men and torment for women. So like a man. What did poor Lady Stutfield ever do to you? You left her obliged to wear a black velvet band round her throat to hide the mark of 5 fingers burnt upon her white skin.
6: She drowned herself at last in the carp pond at the end of the King's Walk.
7: Did she cheat at cards as well?
6: No.
7: Admit it. You just like the attention. Women are so much more...
6: biddable?
7: I was going to say demonstrative. I know how you adore an appreciative audience. Women are allowed hysterics, while men are limited to, good God, a little gibbering and then shooting themselves in the pantry. There's simply not much in between.
6: Or offering you oil for your chains. Oh, what impertinence!
7: What do you plan to do about it, my lord?
6: I was thinking of reprising my costume as Gaunt Gibeon, the bloodsucker of Bexley Moor, and playing ninepins with my own bones upon the lawn tennis ground.
7: Perhaps Americans do not play ninepins.
6: No? I think the point will not fail. It is bones. Or perhaps... Oh, yes! Reckless Rupert, or the Headless Earl.
7: Oh, my lord. You know that one takes hours to put on. Do you even know where both horse pistols are?
6: Bah! I am an artist. I laugh at complex preparation. I haven't pulled out old Rupert for some 50 years.
7: 70.
6: 70? Really? Oh, where does time go? Not since the night I frightened pretty Lady Barbara as she broke off her engagement with Lord Canterville's grandfather and ran away with Jack
8: Castletown, declaring that nothing would induce her to marry into a family that allowed such a horrible phantom to walk up and down the terrace at twilight.
7: And then he was shot in a duel.
8: Her poor Jack was afterwards shot in a duel by Lord Canterville.
7: You sound like the social pages.
8: And Lady Barbara died of a broken heart. So, in every way, it was a great success.
7: Yes, yes, yes. You recall I was present.
8: I am merely reiterating.
7: Reiterate away. I shan't return until you are quite through.
8: Oh, if I only could believe that, I would never stop.
7: Just as big fish eat little fish, my own good lord. Ghosts are never truly alone.
2: Oh, no.
3: What?
2: Good gracious, she's at it again.
0: I'll just go and see.
2: No, no. You finish your breakfast, Hiram, dear. I shall see to the household.
1: Deliver us from evil, for thine is the power and the glory.
2: What is the matter now?
1: Look, the blood stain. I told you that it could never be removed.
2: Oh, how unusual. I wonder if there is a leak somewhere. Washington?
3: Yes, Mother?
2: I thought you said you dealt with this.
3: Well, now doesn't that just take the cake?
2: Pray, don't be vulgar.
5: What's going on?
3: Mother, I give you my solemn oath. That stain was gone. I guess I'll just have at it again.
0: Shall we? I made a particular point of locking the door last night, so there can be no chance of outside interference.
2: Yes, let's.
9: Me first.
2: No, me! It's back!
3: That's crimson, rust, burnt sienna, and maroon, and so far. Anyone?
0: Perhaps the color changes like leaves in the fall. I think I shall lay odds on pumpkin.
3: I am more inclined to believe, Father, that there is a scientific basis for the inconsistent pigmentation. Some chemical interaction between the nature of ectoplasm and Pinkerton's champion stain remover. All I need to do is find another similar ghostly stain and compare the results.
0: Sound thinking, my boy.
2: Well, I'm in the mood for bright cherry red myself on such a gray day. Virginia?
5: I have no opinion on the matter.
10: It's green!
11: Emerald green.
5: Oh, no.
8: Have you seen my red slouch hat?
7: It is no longer my responsibility to look after your garments, husband.
8: Which winding sheet do you think would be most effective? The one with the ruffles at the cuffs? Oh, the hideous brown stains.
7: My lord, those aren't your brown stains. I believe a mouse has littered in your sheet.
8: Well, aren't you even curious? I mean, about what I intend to do?
7: Not really. Pray enlighten me, if you must.
8: You'll be singing a different tune when you hear...
7: Begin, my lord. We haven't all day.
8: Very well. See this rusty dagger?
7: Yea, verily. One rusty dagger, noted.
8: I will make my way quietly to Washington Otis's room. You know Washington, the interfering knave who repeatedly cleans my bloody... Well, bloodstain.
7: My bloodstain. Bright boy.
8: Shush! Here, you be Washington.
7: I haven't the height.
8: I mean, you stand in, and I shall show you what I intend. I will gibber at him from the foot of the bed and stab myself once, twice, thrice in the throat to the sound of low music, having reduced the reckless and foolhardy youth to a condition of abject terror. Terror.
7: Oh, terror.
8: I will proceed to the bedroom of the parents. Now, you are Mrs. Otis.
7: To do that, I shall have to secure some exceedingly plain underclothes.
8: Woman, I will place a clammy hand on Mrs. Otis's forehead.
7: Oh, clammy.
8: While I hiss into her trembling husband's ear the awful secrets of the charnel house.
7: He'll probably tell you of some new patented method for charneling. I suppose that poor girl will get the worst of it, since she's the only one even a mite sympathetic.
8: I don't think so. She's done nothing at all to annoy me, even though she could easily. A few hollow groans from the wardrobe will suffice.
7: You're becoming soft in your old age.
8: I'm merely saving my best efforts for those wretched twins.
7: Shall I be one of them?
8: No need.
7: Oh, prithee, my lord. I wish to realize the full impact of your cunning plan.
8: Oh, truly? Well, go ahead, then.
7: I shall be Grover. He has the sweeter disposition.
8: Be whichever you wish to be, but be quiet. I will enter the room in the form of a green, icy, cold corpse. Woman!
4: You are so brave and so lovely tonight.
5: You dance divinely, Cecil. But this must be our last waltz, or people will talk.
4: My cousin says your brother is an excellent partner as well.
5: Oh, yes. He is well suited for diplomacy.
4: I wish we could dance all night and you never need return to that moldy old pile.
5: Fainting aside, Mrs. Umney is a fine woman.
4: Tomorrow is the anniversary of Lady Eleanor's death. The ghost will certainly leap upon the propitious moment.
8: Ah, the propitious moment. The clock strikes the quarter. The moon hides her face behind the cloud. All is in readiness, and the night holds its Stygian breath. And now, Washington, screw your courage to the sticking point, you may, but I shall have you unstuck.

0: Huh? Hiram, wake up!
1: Yes, dearest?
0: Do you hear something?
1: Is this that ghost fellow again? Oh, I cannot say I actually hear anything.
0: Must be the twins.
2: A ghost?
3: Yes! A ghost! Its head was bald and burnished, its face round and fat and white. From the eyes streamed rays of scarlet light. The mouth was a wide well of fire, and a hideous garment, much like mine own.
2: Lacking the mouse insults.
3: Like to my own, swathed its titaned form. On its breast was a placard with strange writing and antique characters. Doubtless some record of wild sins, some awful calendar of crimes, some...
2: Why not read it and see?
3: See?
2: See what it proclaims.
3: No.
2: Why take it, then? Speak up, my lord.
3: I found I had just clutched it as I left. I had no need to know.
2: Afraid?
3: Afraid! No.
2: Perhaps because he is the more terrifying ghost.
3: Nonsense. I have merely never chanced to see a ghost. Except in a looking glass.
2: Give it me, Ninny. I shall read it.
3: You dare!
2: I'll call you coward in an instant.
3: I will read it.
2: So very wicked, my lord.
3: Those damned children. They made it.
2: Made a ghost? I should have thought murder was a bit outside their purview. Ah, indeed. Ye Otis Ghost, ye only true and original spook, beware of ye imitations. All others are counterfeits.
3: No more games. When Chanticleer has sounded twice his merry horn, deeds of blood will be wrought, and murder shall walk abroad with silent feet.
2: That would be you.
3: Come on.
2: Perhaps you should go frighten it.
3: Once more for Daddy.
2: It's not going to happen.
3: Nonsense, it always happens.
2: Nay, I hear nothing.
3: Perdition seize the naughty fowl. I have seen the day when with my stout spear I would have run him through the gorge and made him crow for me it were in death. Every time throughout all known history that such an oath has been sworn, Chanticleer has sounded his blasted horn twice. Where is its respect for tradition?
2: Perhaps, dear husband, it is an American rooster.
0: I let you win.
4: Nonsense. Good breeding.
0: So your blue blood makes you faster?
4: Not mine. The horse. Have you been well since I saw you last?
0: Yes, very. No ghost.
4: None?
0: I warned everyone about the anniversary, but nothing... Well, a turnip ghost was found in the upper hall, but I am quite certain that can be attributed to my brothers.
4: How remarkable.
0: Cecil, would you do me a tremendous favor?
4: Anything. Virginia.
0: Would you... Could you take my horse to the stable? I fear I've torn my habit and want to get upstairs before anyone spies me. Hello? You!
3: You!
0: Oh.
3: Don't fret yourself, girl. I cannot seem to gather myself for the effort. This is the one room where I can truly be alone. My wife haunts me in every other chamber.
0: Should I leave you?
3: Stay a moment. If you wish.
0: My brothers are going back to Eton tomorrow. And if you behave, no one will annoy you.
3: Behave myself? Absurd. I must rattle my chains and walk about at night. It is my only reason for existing.
0: Well, that is no reason at all.
3: Why else would I be here?
0: Mrs. Omni told us. You killed your wife.
3: It was purely a family matter. My wife was very plain, never had my ruffs properly starched, and knew nothing about cookery.
0: It is very wrong to kill anyone.
3: Oh?

0: plain. Never had my ruffs properly starched, and knew nothing about cookery.
1: It is very wrong to kill anyone.
0: Oh? Well, her brother starved me to death.
1: Oh, Mr. Ghost, I mean Sir Simon, I have a sandwich in my case. Would you like it?
0: I never eat anything now. But it was very kind of you. You are much nicer than your horrid, rude, vulgar, dishonest family.
1: Stop it! It is you who are rude and horrid and... And as for dishonesty, you stole my paints for your ridiculous bloodstain. First, you took all my reds, and I couldn't do sunsets. Then it just got ridiculous. Who ever heard of emerald green blood?
0: What was I to do? It's very difficult to get real blood. Your brother began it all with his paragon detergent, so I saw no reason why I should not have your paints.
1: Good evening. I will go and ask Papa to get the twins an extra week's holiday.
0: Please, don't go, Miss Virginia. I am so unhappy, and I really don't know what to do. I want to sleep, and I cannot.
1: That's quite absurd. It is very difficult sometimes to keep awake, especially at church. But even babies know how to sleep, and they are not very clever.
0: I have not slept for 300 years, and I am so tired.
1: Have you no place where you can sleep?
0: Far away, beyond the pine woods, there's a little garden. The grass grows long and deep, with great white stars of hemlock flower. And the nightingale sings all night long. The cold crystal moon looks down, and the yew tree spreads out its giant arms over the sleepers.
1: You mean the garden of death?
0: Yes, death. Death must be so beautiful. To lie in the soft brown earth and listen to silence. To have no yesterday and no tomorrow. To be at peace. You must help me. You can open for me the portals of death's house. For love is always with you, and love is stronger than death.
1: How could I?
0: You must weep with me for my sins. Because without remorse, I have no tears. And pray with me for my soul, because I have no faith. Then, perhaps, the angel of death will have mercy on me.
1: I am not afraid. And I will ask the angel to have mercy on you.

0: Virginia is nowhere to be found. Even the gypsies are helping search for her. Washington, my boy. The fish pond?
1: Nothing.
0: Good. Don't tell your mother we checked. Poor woman is already nearly prostrate.
2: It is the ghost, I know it. He was jealous of our happiness and spirited her away. If only you had allowed our engagement, sir, none of this would have...
0: Balderdash, Cecil. First thing in the morning, I will engage Scotland Yard.
2: Virginia!
0: Goodness gracious!
1: A secret door!
0: Good heavens, child, where have you been? Cecil and I have been riding all over the country looking for you, and your mother has been frightened to death.
3: I have been with the ghost.
1: How did you escape?
3: Oh, Cecil, he is at peace now. He had been very wicked, but he was really sorry for all that he had done, and now...
4: My own darling, thank God you were found. You must never leave my side again. Oh, what is this?
3: Sir Simon gave me this box before he died.
1: But he's been dead for centuries.
3: Only half dead, I think, would be more accurate. Now he's entirely dead, finally able to sleep.
4: What's in the box?
5: Yeah, open it.
0: Your sister can open the box or not as she pleases. She's not to be ordered around by monkeys like you two.
4: Goodness!
6: The long-lost Canterville jewels!
4: She's fainted again.

0: But there's nothing.
1: Look closer.
0: A spot.
1: A tear.
0: He cried?
1: He said he was very sorry for having killed you.
0: Oh, he did he?
1: And for ruining your best bodice.
0: Oh!
1: He hoped you could forgive him now and move on as well. He wants you to join him, where the nightingales sing, and he can give you a bouquet of white flowers.
0: Yes. I could do with some sleep.

0: Sir Simon?
1: No. You've seen to that. So now I have nothing better.
0: Are you Lady Eleanor?
1: Yes. He told you?
0: He gave me something for you. There.
1: A handkerchief.
0: Open it.

Now that you know how to find us, don't be a stranger. We have enough of those already. Tonight's story, The Canterville Ghost, was adapted by Julie Hoverson from a story written by Oscar Wilde in 1887. In tonight's episode, Sir Simon was Cole Hornaday, Lady Eleanor was Julie Hoverson, Mr. Otis was Michael Fagenblum, Mrs. Umney was Lindsay Thomas, Mrs. Otis was Megan Lane, Washington Otis was Jasper Luvis, Virginia was Beverly Poole, Cecil, Duke of Cheshire, was Powers Chandler, and the twins were Ellen Vickery and Renaud Leboeuf. All music was courtesy of Kevin MacLeod at Incompetech.com. 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This entire performance is dedicated to Maureen Hawkins for all that she's done for Nova Drama over the years.

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7: Murder Clinic, stories of the world's great detectives. Men against murder. 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Tonight, Madame Ruzicka's story in The Scrap of Lace.

0: Good evening, Madam Story. Your being at Murder Clinic is certainly a novelty.
1: You're surprised to see a woman detective, Mr. Knight?
0: That's right. And even more surprised to see a very beautiful detective. It's a queer business for a woman.
1: Most people think so, Mr. Knight. But you see, being a woman gives me one great advantage. My adversaries usually underestimate me.
0: Yes, I suppose they would. Now, what's the tale you're going to tell us, Madam Story?
1: It's called The Scrap of Lace. I chose it because it seems to me so unusual a crime. A strange story of jealousy and death. Of course you know the great family of Kruger who ruled New York society for generations. When Mrs. Peter John Kruger III died, her mantle descended as a matter of course to Mrs. Peter John Kruger IV. This beautiful and charming young woman, Mimi by name, inherited not only her mother-in-law's scepter, but also Teresa de Guillon. Teresa de Guillon was the first and certainly the greatest of social secretaries. The story begins one summer morning at Karras Woods, the enormous and rather monstrous Kruger estate in Upper Westchester. Mimi and Teresa de Guillon were together in the breakfast room.
2: Oh, Teresa, must we go to that dull dinner at the Bransoms tonight? I think I'll call it off.
3: Mimi, you simply can't do that. The dinner's being given for you. I was most insistent that I be consulted about the other guests. After all, my dear, you have certain responsibilities. Your mother-in-law, Mrs. Kruger III...
2: Yes, I know. She was a paragon of the social virtues. She didn't mind being bored to death.
3: Oh, Mimi, you are so lax. What would you do without me?
2: You worry too much, Teresa. You're living in the past. Your little assistant, Louise Mayfield, could possibly take over very well.
3: Louise? Louise Mayfield? That child.
2: My dear Teresa, she's 21 and very competent. After all, you trained her.
3: Yes, and I am very fond of Louise. She's like a daughter to me. But take my place? Why, surely you're joking, my dear.
2: Oh, yes, yes, of course.
3: You know, Mimi, I'm a bit worried about Louise. She's been acting very odd lately. This party she's going to tonight. I have no idea where it is or who her hostess is to be.
2: Well, wherever it is, she'll have a better time than I will. You know, Teresa, I shouldn't be surprised if Louise has been acting strangely because she's trying to keep away from my handsome cousin, Jack Rowcliffe. She doesn't seem very grateful to you, Teresa, for arranging to marry him off to Vera McPeak.
3: Jack Rowcliffe and Vera McPeak are a splendid match. He has family, position. Vera is young. She can be molded. She can be taught.
2: Oh, certainly, yes. And her father has 100 millions. But I don't blame Jack for straying from the fold. Louise is very lovely. And I find Vera a very trying guest. In fact, I find it all very trying.
4: Mr. Guillon.
2: Oh, there's Louise. Louise, we're in the breakfast room. Come in here, my dear.
4: Good morning, Mrs. Kruger. Mrs. Guillon, did you want me this morning?
2: No, Louise, I did. Teresa insists we go to this dinner tonight. Jack and Vera are going with us. We'll be leaving around 7. Tell Jack, won't you?
4: Must I, Mrs. Kruger?
3: Mrs. Kruger has asked you to deliver a message. Do so, my dear.
4: Jack, I came only to tell you about the dinner.
5: Oh, Louise.
4: Please. Must we go through all this again? Why don't you leave me alone?
5: Because I'm mad about you, Louise. Can't you understand? I'm in love with you. I want you to marry me.
4: You marry and support a wife? Don't be silly, Jack.
5: Does sound silly, doesn't it? But I'm changed, I tell you. You've changed me, Louise. I love you. There's nothing I wouldn't do for you.
4: And what about Vera McPeak? No, Jack. I'm afraid you've been bought, paid for, and delivered. Vera won't let you go so easily.
5: I'll tell her tonight that I'm through, Louise. I'll meet her at the dinner and tell her, and then I'll come back here to you.
4: Come back if you like, Jack.
5: Good. I'll be back at about...
4: But I won't be here.
5: Where are you going, Louise? Why don't you tell me? It's another man. I know it's another man. Who is it? Who is it?
4: This nonsense has gone far enough. What I do is my own business. Do you understand that, Jack?
5: No, it's my business. You're mine, Louise. Do you hear? You're mine. I'll have you or no one else will.
4: Jack, let go of my wrist.
5: Louise, tell me.
4: You're hurting me, please.
5: Louise, I want to know.
4: Let me go.
6: Well, Jack.
5: Vera.
6: Still making passes at the servants, I see.
5: Perhaps it's just as well you saw. Might as well have this out now.
6: Shut up, I can handle this. It's pretty easy to see what Miss Mayfield's little game is. She thinks she'll marry into the great Kruger clan. Well, let me tell you, Miss Mayfield, Jack hasn't got a cent to his name and never will have.
5: Vera, please.
4: I understand perfectly, Miss McPeak. I assure you, I have no ambitions in Mr. Roker's direction.
6: Quite the lady, aren't you, Miss Mayfield? Well, watch your step. Sure, I know what you all think of me. Vulgar. Common. But let me tell you, we common clay McPeaks from Pittsburgh know how to get what we want. And we know how to keep it. Think that over, Miss Mayfield. Think that over.
7: Yes, come in.
8: Mademoiselle, Miss Louise.
7: Madame Kruger has sent me to help you dress for your engagement. Come in, look. How thoughtful of Mrs. Kruger to send you, Suzanne.
8: Have they gone?
7: But oui, the car she left long ago.
8: Oh, don't you see, we're not happy.
7: Monsieur Jacques? He say nothing. And Mademoiselle, his fiancée, the ugly one, she... Oh, you see, she very angry. Even Madame, she want not to go.
8: Well, let's not think of them, Suzanne. I'm happy, and I'm going to have a wonderful time.
7: Well, Mademoiselle is très charmante. Very lovely. It is a tryst you go to, n'est-ce pas? It is for your young man that your eyes shine so. Hmm?
8: Maybe. You're too smart, Suzanne.
7: How do I look?
8: Oh, ravissante, mademoiselle. You'd eat you up. You are so lovely.
7: Suzanne, you are a darling.
8: Yes, yes. Who is it?
9: A letter for Miss Mayfield.
8: Oh, thank you. It is a letter for you, mademoiselle.
7: For me? Well, it's a thick one, isn't it?
8: Oh, how lovely. What an exquisite handkerchief. Why, who could have sent it to me?
7: Madame Kruger must have sent it. It is one of the six she bought in Paris.
8: It is perfect, mademoiselle, for your costume, n'est-ce pas?
7: Oh, it's lovely. What a darling Mrs. Kruger is. Louis, she is most generous. Shall I put the scent, the perfume, on it, mademoiselle?
8: No, thank you. I'll do it myself, Suzanne. Oh, just put that bottle of Gardenia perfume on my dressing table, please.
7: Oui, mademoiselle.
8: Now you can go, Suzanne. I won't need you anymore.
7: Merci, mademoiselle. Bon voyage, mademoiselle.
8: Good night, Suzanne, and thank you. Oh, it's so lovely. One more drop.

0: all my years of experience, Mimi, I have never had to cope with anything so sordid.
1: Teresa, how can you think of appearances with Louise, that beautiful child, lying in there dead?
0: But I must think of them. After all, Dr. Plummer refuses to sign a death certificate.
1: That old fossil with his hints of foul play.
2: Well, maybe he's right, Vera.
1: What do you mean, Jack? What do you know of Louise Mayfield's death?
2: Well, I...
0: Stop wrangling, you two. Dr. Plummer was kind enough to give us 36 hours. He's risking a great deal going as far as that. Oh, why doesn't Madame Story get here? Are you sure you acted wisely in calling her in, Mimi?
1: Well, it was either she or the police. You said she had a reputation for discretion. Come in. Yes?
3: Madame Rosita Story and Miss Bella Brickley.
0: Thank heaven you're here, Madame Story. This is a terrible situation, terrible. Oh, but let me introduce you. I am Teresa de Guillon. This is Mrs. Peter John Kruger III.
1: How do you do?
0: Miss McPeak.
1: Hello.
0: Miss McPeak. Mr. Rowcliffe.
1: How do you do, Mr. Rowcliffe?
0: It was good of you to come so quickly, Madame Story. This unfortunate accident is likely to create a distressing scandal for Mrs. Kruger.
4: Accident, Mr. Guillon? From what you told me over the phone, I gathered Louise Mayfield had been murdered.
0: Nonsense. We don't know that, Madame Story. Nobody does. We only know Louise is dead. Poor child. We found her when we returned last night from our dinner party.
1: It isn't nonsense, Teresa, and you know it. Madame Story is perfectly right. It would be very foolish to ask her help and not give her all the facts.
5: What facts, Mimi? Just because that old fossil of a Dr. Plummer won't give a death certificate. If you ask me, it's a nice little scheme to get you to hire this Story woman and split whatever she can manage to get out of you.
0: Vera!
4: That's an interesting idea, Miss McPeak, though I must confess that so simple and clever a scheme would never have occurred to me. But surely Dr. Plummer offered some other reason for refusing a death certificate.
1: Yes. He says... Oh, it's impossible, but he says Louise was asphyxiated.
5: Old fool, there isn't a gas outlet in the house.
4: How helpful of you to know that, Miss McPeak. You won't mind, will you, if I check for myself?
5: No, I don't mind what you do.
2: Oh, what's the use of all this? We've nothing to tell. All of us were at a dinner party 20 miles from here together. When we got home after 11, we found Louise, well, that is, Miss Mayfield, dead.
4: I see. Mr. Guillon, when you phoned me, you said something about some missing object.
0: Suzanne, the maid, insists a lace handkerchief came in the mail for Louise as she was dressing to leave. When we found her, the handkerchief had disappeared.
4: Very interesting. Suppose I start, then, by questioning this maid, Suzanne. Maybe she can tell me more about this missing handkerchief.

0: Good morning, Bella.
1: Good morning, Madam Story.
2: Typing last night's notes, I see.
1: Yes. Say, you look worried. What is it?
0: Oh, how can one look out at that peaceful garden and realize that in this house, there's someone carrying the mark of Cain on their soul?
1: And you believe Louise Mayfield's death was not a natural one? That she was murdered?
0: No doubt of it. Bella, that girl was asphyxiated.
1: Oh, how horrible. So young and so full of life.
0: And it's our job to find out who killed her. Have you finished typing those notes you took at our interminable interviews last night?
1: Not quite. I'm almost finished.
0: Well, then I think I'll step out in the terrace. Maybe the fresh air will help me think.
1: Something is bothering you.
0: Yes, Bella. What happened to that lace handkerchief Louise Mayfield received in the mail? I'm sure that was the thing that killed her. I must find it. Do call me when you're through with those notes, please.
3: Madam Story, you come out and shame the flowers and dim the sunlight.
0: Do you always make such pretty speeches, even so early in the morning, Mr. Rowcliffe?
3: Ah, beautiful lady, you remember my name.
0: Yours would be a difficult name to forget, Mr. Rowcliffe.
3: Hmm?
0: Thanks to the Rotary Review and the picture magazine.
3: Oh, that. You know, I had no hope of ever meeting you. I can't aspire to your circle. Much too clever.
0: It all depends. I should say that you were quite clever enough for your own purposes, Mr. Rowcliffe.
3: I'm just a lightweight.
0: I wonder. I see you're standing out under her window. That is Miss Mayfield's room up there, isn't it?
3: Yes. Well, that was her room.
0: Ivy-clad walls, old English ivy. Sturdy and strong, too. I wonder why the vines are so torn and broken.
3: Oh, are they? I hadn't noticed.
0: You loved Louise Mayfield very much, didn't you?
3: Yes. I loved her more than anything in life.
0: And she?
3: Oh, why should she care for me? What am I? Nothing but a wastrel. She was in love with someone else. I know it. I could tell. But if I'd known who it was, I...
0: Why didn't you tell me, Mr. Rowcliffe? You'd left your dinner party and came back here last night.
3: How did you know that I did?
0: I didn't. You've just told me. Oh. Thank you.
3: There, you see, I told you you're too clever for me.
0: What time was it when you got here?
3: Well, I don't know. It was about 9:30, I think.
0: I see. You came around back here in the garden. You saw a light in her window, called her, got no answer. And you climbed that ivy up to her window, didn't you?
3: Well, who saw me?
0: Nobody, as far as I know. That broken ivy tells its own story, but not all of it. Tell me, what did you do when you got up there?
3: I suppose you're thinking that I killed her. I wouldn't blame you if you did. I don't care much if you do. I've got nothing
0: more... Please, please, Mr. Rowcliffe.
3: I'm sorry. Well, I went in and found her lying there on the floor, dead. Then, like the coward I am, I got scared. How could I explain my being there? So I climbed down again the way I went up and drove back to Quaker Ridge. I suppose you don't believe me.
0: Suppose I say I reserve judgment. Now, will you give me the handkerchief that you took from Louise Mayfield's hand?
3: How did you know that?
0: It's obvious. I suppose that you took it as a remembrance of her.
3: Yes, I did. It was the last thing she had touched. Here it is.
4: Madam Story, could you come into the office a moment?
0: We'll continue this talk later, Mr. Rowcliffe. Will you excuse me now, please? The letter was pushed under the door. Did you open it, Bella?
1: No. I saw it was addressed to Louise Mayfield, so I called you.
0: I see. It's postmarked Briarcliff. Here's a notation on the envelope in pencil. Not a very literate correspondent, Bella. If you want to buy any more info about this letter, we can make a deal. I'll drop around at 11. Well, we haven't long to wait. Now, let's read the letter. Darling, I can hardly wait till Tuesday night when I'll see you again. I'm moving heaven and earth to arrange things so we'll be together for always. All my love, dear. It's signed Jay.
1: Jay? That must be Jack Rowcliffe.
0: In the light of what we know of their relationship, does it sound like Jack Rowcliffe?
1: No, that's stupid of me. But the initial?
0: It could be the J stands for John. Peter John Kruger.
1: Uh-huh.
0: This must be our mysterious correspondent now. Come in.
5: Well, ladies, there I am. Johnny on the spot, like I says. Do we do business?
0: You're the Kruger chauffeur, aren't you, Mr.
5: Gargan's the name. Chauffeur and bodyguard.
0: I'm sure you're efficient in both departments, Mr. Gargan. But why the bodyguard?
5: Well, it's like this. The Krugers are important people, see?
0: Mm-hmm.
5: They're likely to be bothered by cranks and other undesirable citizens, get it? They need protection. And I'm the guy that can protect them.
0: Yes, I can see that, Gargan. But now, about this letter.
5: Yeah, that's right. Well, do I sing or don't I?
0: That depends on your song, Gargan. First, tell me, how did you manage to get hold of this letter?
5: Well, it's like this. I always get the mail, see? And I always deliver it. But yesterday, Mrs. Kruger and the old dame are with me. I go in and get the mail, and I look through it to see if there's something for me. And I see this letter. When I come out to the car, Mrs. Kruger says, give me the mail. I hands it to her. And when I get it back, this letter ain't with the others. Well, I don't think much about it till last night when this Mayfield dame is bumped off. Then I begin to smell a rat. And this morning, I does a little mooching around. And here it is.
0: Very graphic, Gargan.
5: How's that?
0: Oh, skip it. Now, what further information have you to give us, Gargan?
5: I can tell you who sent that letter to the Mayfield dame.
0: So? For how much?
5: Half a G.
0: $500? That's an expensive song, Gargan.
5: Ah, nuts. You can put it on the expense account.
0: You're right. Nuts it is. The $500 is yours.
5: Thanks.
0: Here you are. Now, who sent this letter to Louise Mayfield?
5: Well, it was the one who...
6: Gargan! Madam Story, is he dead?
7: Yes. The shot came through that window.
6: Oh, why?
7: To keep him from telling us who sent that letter to Louise. Help me put him in that closet over there.
6: Rizika, I won't let you. You can't. You've got to report it.
7: If I report it now, the police would interfere with all my plans. I need 24 hours.
6: You're risking your reputation.
7: We've taken risks before.
6: But this is concealing a murder. Why do you need 24 hours?
7: To learn the secret of this, Bella.
6: Why? Well, that's one of Mrs. Kruger's handkerchiefs.
7: No, Bella. It's the handkerchief. The one Rowcliffe found on Louise Mayfield's body. I'm staking my reputation on this little scrap of lace.
1: Madam Story, Potter is back.
0: Oh, that's good, Bella. Did he bring back the handkerchief from the laboratory report?
1: Yes, here they are.
0: Just as I thought. Oh, what a horrible use for such a lovely thing. This handkerchief was the murder weapon, Bella.
1: But how could it have been?
0: Because our murderer knew that Louise Mayfield used gardenia toilet water.
1: But can we find out who sent it?
0: I rather think we can. Bella, get those four lace handkerchiefs that Suzanne got for me from Mrs. Kruger.
1: What are you going to do now?
0: Now, my dear Bella, I'm going out to present a noose to a murderer.

0: Mr. Rowcliffe, I wanted to return this handkerchief to you for safekeeping. I'll want it back tomorrow morning. I don't know how at present. But I feel this handkerchief will be the means of proving who killed Louise Mayfield. So guard it carefully.
1: Well, I'll do that. You can depend on me, Madam Story.
0: Thank you, Mr. Rowcliffe. Miss McPeak, the greatest proof that I'm not against you is that I'm going to ask you to keep this handkerchief for me. The most important piece of evidence I have. I have no assurance the murderer would not kill me to get it back. But it would never be supposed that I'd given it to you to guard. Will you keep it for me until tomorrow morning?
2: No, don't worry. I'll keep it safe.
0: Thank you, Miss McPeak. Mrs. Kruger, it's the handkerchief. It's the one that was sent to Louise Mayfield.
3: Where'd you get it?
0: Can't tell you that now, but I'm afraid it was the cause of her death.
3: Oh, how horrible.
0: What I'm going to ask you to do is to hold it for me just until tomorrow morning. But, Mr. Guion, you can help.
4: What is the real situation, Madam Story?
0: Oh, I wish I knew. I suspect, but I have no proof. I can go no further without the assistance from the chemists.
4: Whom do you suspect?
0: Oh, you know.
4: I'm afraid I do.
0: Well, what I want you to do is to keep this for me until tomorrow morning. Mrs. Kruger, I have asked you, Mr. Guion, Miss McPeak, and Mr. Rowcliffe to meet me here this morning in order that we may determine who murdered Louise Mayfield.
5: What do you mean?
3: You know, Madam Story? You know who killed her?
0: I believe I do, Mrs. Kruger, but I hope to prove it. I know that lace handkerchief was sent to her through the mail was the murder weapon. Perhaps that can tell us something. May I have the handkerchief, please?
3: Why, certainly.
4: Yeah, sure, my
5: dear. Oh, here you are.
3: Why, I thought...
4: I don't understand.
5: I say, what is this?
6: So, a trick.
0: That's right, Miss McPeak, a trick. But one only, a guilty person, need fear.
3: But really, Madam Story, I don't understand.
0: Yes, Madam Story. Please take the handkerchiefs one at a time. Mark each in pencil with the initials of the person from whom you receive it.
7: May I have the handkerchiefs?
5: Yes,
7: one at a time.
0: Well, all right. Now, Bella, spread them out on your desk with the initials turned face down. As you probably surmise, none of you had the original handkerchief. That has never left my possession. Here it is.
3: But I don't understand.
0: This handkerchief in my hand is impregnated with a deadly poison. When moistened with alcohol, it releases a lethal gas, which is instantly fatal. May I remind you that perfume is 90% alcohol, and a young girl about to go out on a romantic tryst would inevitably moisten it with perfume.
4: How horrible.
0: Yes, Mr. Guion, I agree with you.
2: But surely you don't suspect any of us.
0: Why not, Miss McPeak? I've found that a murderer is usually actuated by fear. Fear of what the victim might do to them. All of you faced that fear as far as Louise Mayfield was concerned. But one of you feared so deeply that you dared risk murder to protect what you had. You feared loss of position, prestige, supplanting by a younger, more attractive girl, loss of all that had made life worth living. That one person alone knew what the fatal handkerchief contained. I gave each one of you what you thought was that handkerchief. I was curious to see what disposition you would make of the evidence. Bella.
7: Yes?
0: Please examine those four handkerchiefs carefully. And when you've done that, tell me if any of them are changed since they left our hands last evening.
7: Yes. This one has been washed.
3: Washed? Well, I don't understand.
0: Read the initials on it. T, D, E, G.
3: Teresa. Teresa!
4: Keep away from me. Keep away from me, I say. Keep away from me. I'll shoot.
5: Why did you do it? Cat. She's shot herself.
3: Oh. It's all my fault. Poor Teresa. Poor thing, She was old. She couldn't stand it. She just couldn't stand it.
0: No, Mrs. Kruger. It wasn't your fault. It was better so. The end of a passing world. Exit an era.

You have been listening to Murder Clinic. Murder Clinic, the WOR Mutual series, which brings you each week one exciting case, one member from the select band of the world's great detectives. Next week, Murder Clinic will bring you Sir Henry Merivale, known to his host of admirers as H.M. in Death in the Dressing Room. This famous detective finds a brilliantly clever pickpocket and discovers an even more clever murderer.

0: Tonight's detective was Madame Rosika Story, played by Elizabeth Morgan. Original music was composed by Ralph Barnhart and conducted by Bob Stanley. This program was an international exchange feature over the coast-to-coast network of the Canadian Broadcasting Corporation. Tales told on Murder Clinic are adaptations by authors Lee Wright and John A. Bassett. Murder Clinic is produced under the direction of Alvin Flanagan. Frank Knight speaking. 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

0: How do you do, ladies and gentlemen? This is Carter Brown with another of my books for you. A story I've called Belladonna Was Poisoned. You could also call it Tempest in Television, only I wouldn't like to think this sort of thing normally happened in TV. As for my hero, well, I'm not going to tell you anything about him, except his name, Rock Stone. You can find out everything else from him.
1: In the glare of the bright lights, the woman backed away from me, her beautiful features contorted in fear and dismay. One elegant hand crept up to her mouth, and the tense posture of her body indicated the tumult of her racing thoughts. I stared at her, impassive, implacable, with just the faintest trace of a smile on my lips. Her voice, when it came, was husky and low.
2: You know.
1: I know, Mrs. West. I knew from the time you failed to identify your husband's body as your husband. I knew you were not Mrs. Adele West at all, but her twin sister, Adeline. You impersonated your sister in the hope of stealing the West Diamonds.
2: You devil.
1: You murdered your sister so that you could take her place. What you didn't know, Adeline, was that only 3 hours before she had murdered her husband to prevent him discovering that she had pawned the West Diamonds to pay her gambling debt.
2: I guess it's hopeless trying to fool you, Inspector Stone.
1: You can't fool the homicide squad. And don't bother to open your purse and grab for the gun inside. I took the precaution of emptying it 10 minutes ago.
2: You...
1: Okay, Sergeant. Take her away. It's like I always say, folks. There's no future in murder.

0: The clue to next week's show will be seen in the windows of our sponsor, Lacey's Departmental Store, on Thursday morning. Make sure you take a good look, friends. A clue in itself can be a small thing, but it can lead to the electric chair. So, till next week, this is Inspector Rockstone bidding you good night.
1: Tune in next week, same time, same channel, for another story starring Rockstone as the inspector, who proves that there's no future in murder.
2: Well, wraps it up for the night. All right, Fred, you can strike now.
3: That scene played beautifully, I thought, Rock.
4: Hey, thanks, honey.
3: It was fun being in the show with you. Do you think our producer was happy about it?
4: Our producer, Miss Arlene Molden, is a woman. But definitely. And who can tell what a woman thinks, huh?
3: Only another woman. So long, Rock.
4: So long, honey.
3: Well, that's another one over. That was a good show, Rock.
4: Arlene, coming from you, that's really something.
3: Why? Am I such a tyrant?
4: No. But there are enough distractions for an actor working in TV without a producer who puts so much vitality into her vital statistics.
3: You ought to pass snappy cracks like that on to Sam Long. You might be able to use them in next week's script.
4: And speaking of which, what's the gimmick for Lacey's window display the next show?
3: It's a Lulu. Let's walk over to your dressing room. I'll tell you all about it.
4: Fine. This noise isn't doing my ulcer any good.
3: You read Sam's script for the next show? Belladonna was poison, he's called it.
4: I had a quick look at it.
3: Well, we've had two dummies made. One of you and one of the girl who's murdered.
4: Mm-hmm.
3: The window dressers will let them up in the window, and on Thursday morning, when the blinds are lifted, the public will see you just entering the room with the girl's body slumped in a chair and an upturned glass on the table beside her.
4: Yeah, what's the vital clue?
3: The upturned glass, stupid. Don't you remember in the script the girl is poisoned with belladonna? In her last moment, she turns the glass upside down.
4: What for?
3: It gives a clue to the poisoner. The butler did it. And the butler always keeps the glasses upside down in the liquor cabinet.
4: Holy cow. Did Sam Long dream it up all by himself?
3: You worry about your acting. I'll worry about the script.
4: Well, there's something else I'm worried about.
3: What?
4: These stunts you pull every week to tie in with the show, like this gimmick in Lacey's window. You know, I think we should drop them.
3: Not on your life. They're worth thousands of dollars in publicity.
4: Look, I had a nasty phone call from a real inspector of homicide last week about that stunt of yours with a girl in her underwear being chased by a gunman down Fifth Street. Well, Inspector Jakes was very annoyed about the whole thing.
3: Forget it, Rock. We'll make a sizable contribution to the police pension fund or something in the next couple of weeks. That'll keep him quiet. Anyway, this scene in Lacey's window shouldn't upset you.
4: I hope you're right, but I doubt it. Inspector Jakes made a lot of rude remarks to me.
3: Maybe he doesn't like your acting. Mm-hmm. Well, you better go and get your makeup off and have a good rest. I'll pick you up at 7 on Thursday morning.
4: 7? Hey, that's in the middle of the night. Why should I be there? You usually handle these things yourself.
3: You're featured in this display. You're a dummy, remember?
4: Yeah, you flatter me. What a way to make a living.
3: Honey, I'd feel sorry for you if it wasn't for all that money you're making.
5: Mr. Stone, thank goodness you've come.
4: Yeah?
5: I've been waiting for you to come home. Oh, Mr. Stone, I have to talk to you.
4: Now, look, baby, I'm awfully tired. I'm about to open this door and hit the hay. You know, can't wait.
5: It's urgent, Mr. Stone.
4: Okay, you better come in. Yeah. Now then, what's all this about?
5: My name is Hannah Vogue, Mr. Stone. I'm an actress.
4: Oh, congratulations.
5: I'm playing on one of your shows next week.
4: Well, that's fine.
5: I'm frightened, Mr. Stone. There's something wrong, terribly wrong.
4: If it's as bad as that, I can probably get them to rewrite your part for you.
5: I don't mean with my part or the show. I'm talking about real life. It affects you as well as me. It affects the whole show. I only found out by accident, and I'm scared, Mr. Stone. I don't know what to do. I'm afraid to go to the police because they won't believe me. And then he'll know, and I'll be...
4: Hey, is this some elaborate kind of a gag?
5: I knew it. You won't believe me either. You think I'm crazy before I've even told you what it's all about.
4: Honey, can you blame me? But go on, I'll listen.
5: No, what's the use? It's no good you won't believe me. No one will believe me.
4: I must be dreaming. And I'm not even in bed. It was Thursday morning, just before Lacey's departmental store was due to open for business. Outside, there was already a crowd spilling over the sidewalk. Inside, there was a character with rimless glasses and a fixed smile. Arlene Molden introduced us.
3: Rock, this is Lacey's manager, Mr. Sebastian Sheep.
6: An honor to meet you, Mr. Stone. Or should I say, Inspector?
4: With a name like that and a line of dialogue like that, is he real?
6: I beg your pardon.
3: Oh, Mr. Stone likes his little joke. Remember Lacey's sponsor the show?
6: Perhaps you'd like to take a look at the display before we lift the blinds. I think you'll be very pleased with it.
3: We'd love to take a look, Mr. Sheep.
6: Splendid. There we are. You can step right into the window. Just take care not to disturb anything. The dummies are remarkable, I think. Just look at your likeness, Mr. Stone.
4: Mm.
6: How do you like meeting your double and the girl?
4: Hey, isn't that Hannah Vogue?
3: It's a dummy of her. I didn't know you knew her.
4: Oh, we met.
3: It's amazingly lifelike, isn't it?
4: Amazing. See, the gleam in that red hair. And how do you like that skin texture? Man, it looks like the real thing. See, I wonder if it feels the same.
3: Ah! Don't do that. I must say, for a man who plays the part of a homicide cop, you're unduly sensitive to atmosphere.
4: You don't understand. It's
6: a compliment to our window dresses. Is that what you mean, Mr. Stone?
4: Give me your hand, Arlene.
3: Darling, how touching, but this isn't the place to hold hands.
4: I don't want to hold it. I want to guide it. And you feel...
3: Oh, well, of all that...
4: Yeah, you see what I mean? She's real. She's been murdered.
6: Murdered?
4: We'll have to get the police.
3: Yes, but we'll have to get the newspapers first.
4: What?
3: Do you realize this is the greatest publicity gimmick of all time? A real murder. A real corpse taking the place of a dummy in a window display.
4: I am thinking of it. It's making my insides churn.
3: I'll call the papers first. I want them to get pictures of the police coming in the window. Then I'll call homicide.
4: Homicide. That means Inspector Jakes.
3: I suppose so. Why?
4: Goodbye.
3: Where are you going?
4: South America.
3: Don't be stupid, Rob.
4: Stupid? That Inspector Jakes was rude to me about a traffic block. What's he going to be about a murder?
2: Well, well, well. A great Inspector Stone, a wonder boy of Copland. There's no future in murder, he says, and he says it every week.
4: Hello, Inspector.
2: And now you've turned up a real-life corpse. It just so happens that the corpse is part of one of your corny publicity stunts. Did she volunteer to die for you?
4: I don't know a thing about it, Inspector Jake's honest.
2: By a remarkable coincidence, every newspaper in town gets to hear about the murder before homicide does. You wouldn't have anything to do with that, would you, Inspector?
4: Oh, no.
2: Well, I'm going to do the right thing by you, Inspector. I wouldn't spoil your show for anything. Never let it be said that the homicide squad doesn't appreciate a fellow fighter against crime. Back the press boys in, Sergeant. Okay, quiet. That's better. Now I'm giving you boys a break. You can quote me on all of this.
7: Hey, you feeling all right, Inspector?
2: Yeah, I'm feeling fine. I'm never better. You boys know what's happened? The window was set for publicity stunt for the TV show There's No Future in Murder. Someone substituted a real corpse for the dummy.
7: That's not telling us a thing worth quoting.
2: I haven't finished. This is the bit that will interest you. I've just been talking to Inspector Rockstone here. And he wants to go on record as saying that no one is going to get away with murder on his show.
7: Oh, now, look.
2: He personally pledges himself to bring the murderer to justice, to solve his crime.
7: I didn't...
2: And what's more, he doesn't wish for the cooperation of the homicide squad. He intends to handle it alone.
7: Hey, is that right?
2: That's a story for you. A real-life murderer turns Stone into a real-life cop. Who knows? Maybe he'll get himself murdered in the process.
7: Boy, what a story.
2: Okay, now you can blow. You get the story, and I hope you play it up big. I go on record as saying that the police department has the greatest respect for Inspector Stone's deductive powers, and they also know he has a hot lead which may well take him straight to the murderer.
4: Inspector Jakes, what's the idea?
2: I've given you a break. That's what? Every Tuesday night... You're so smart with a script somebody's written for you. Let's see how smart you are without a script.
4: But that crack about my having a hot lead. Supposing the murderer reads that. He might believe it.
2: He probably will.
4: But he might kill me.
2: You never know. We might be lucky at that.
4: Yeah, but I don't...
2: I've given it to you on a plate. The camera's focused right on you. Go to it, Inspector.

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1: Fact is, I'm getting married and, I want to make some changes, you see.
2: Oh, why, of course, yes. How stupid of me. When's the happy event to be?
1: Oh, not for another few weeks. Margaret's away collecting her trousseau, and it seems that it takes some time.
2: Well, make the most of it, old boy. Make the most of it.
1: Well, I will. That's why I sent for you.
2: Oh, seriously?
1: Mm-hmm.
2: Oh, I say, that's fine. And do you know, Henry, I've been feeling a little poorly lately. So, what do you say to a little run over to the continent?
1: Over to the continent?
2: Yes. Paris is marvelous this time of the year.
1: Paris?
2: Ah, good old Paris.
1: You incurable libertine. Have you forgotten that I'm all but a married man? Besides, that's where Margaret's gone to buy her trousseau.
2: That does make it rather awkward.
1: Very.
2: Oh, but there's still Vienna. Oh, I say, tell you what. How about going to that village I told you about? I was there for the autumn, but imagine what it will be like in the spring.
1: What's its name again?
2: Korovina.
1: Oh, yes.
2: You go to Innsbruck and then branch off on a little line almost as far as the Bremer Pass. Ah, what a country. What girls.
1: Mind out. Here's Poole coming. If you start getting him too excited, he mightn't be able to hold the pen.
2: Oh, Lord, yes, yes. There's that will, isn't there? Oh, where is the bally thing?
1: Here it is. Oh, come in, Poole, come in. I'd better sign first so that you can see me do it. Now, Hugh, if you'll sign there and Poole on that other line, it'll be done with.
2: Oh, just here. Oh, there you are.
1: Now you, Poole.
3: Here, sir.
1: That's right. Thank you. Now I want you both to have a good look at me.
2: Look, but why? We've both seen you before.
1: Well, I want you to be able to certify that I'm in perfect health and of my right mind.
2: Henry, what's all this about? Are you anticipating that anyone will contest the will?
1: I'll tell you that later on. Would you say that I'm quite sane, Poole?
3: Well, you look all right, sir.
1: Good for you, Poole. Never be deceived by appearances. And now, if you brought us in the coffee, that'll be all for tonight.
3: Thank you, sir. Good night, sir.
1: Good night.
3: Good night, Dr. Lennon.
2: Oh, good night, Poole. Now, I say, look here, Henry. What is the meaning of all this? Who's going to suggest that you aren't in your right mind?
1: Well, the terms of the will you've witnessed are a little peculiar. Just take a look at it while I pour you out some coffee.
2: Thanks.
1: Black or white?
2: White. Black, thank you. No sugar.
1: I'll warm the glasses near the fire a little before I pour the brandy. This is some special old brandy my father got as a present from one of the Rothschilds. He did him some sort of service
2: like
1: that.
2: I say, it's none of my business, but who is this fellow Hyde?
1: Oh, just a friend of mine.
2: I should think he must be. According to what you've written here, he's to inherit more than £100,000.
1: Yes, my mother's entire fortune.
2: And then, this business about your disappearance or unexplained absence for any period exceeding 3 calendar months.
1: In which case, Edward Hyde shall step into my shoes and assume my place.
2: Oh, now I begin to see why you wanted Poole and me to have a good look at you.
1: Yes, I thought you would.
2: And another thing. There's nothing here about Margaret.
1: Any will I might make now automatically becomes invalid when I marry. I will have to make another one. I had to make this because I don't know what might happen between now and my wedding day.

0: Bring out the Branston. Because the crisp vegetables and the one and only tangy sauce in Branston pickle bring out the best in your food.
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0: sunrise and sunset, promise and fulfillment, birth and death. 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

0: It's nice to have friends. And I can count quite a few of my own. Most people consider me to be a very good fellow to know. Well, if you'll pardon a bit of boasting on my part. They find that their time is enjoyable, and the minutes and hours of their lives are valuable things indeed. To these people, working towards an end for themselves and their families, time provides them with the opportunity to relax, to do a job, and to build for the future. Yes, I count myself lucky to have so many friends. But I also have some enemies. Who are my enemies? I'll tell you who they are. They're the inmates of prisons throughout the world. They're the misfits and the socially outcast. Many of them can be reclaimed. Many of them serve out their terms, pay their debt to society, and later begin anew. But there are a few, a very few, who will never change. These are the hardened types, the killers to whom human life is cheap. These are the ones who watch my hands as they slowly turn year after year, who watch my face knowing that for them, time has no rewards. These are the ones, my friends, who hate me and who despise the world.
1: Wait.
2: You got the rods.
1: Here's yours. Stick it under your shirt, quick. Duke slipped them to me about an hour ago. We're going into the yard.
2: The Duke's all right. He comes alone.
1: He gave me the dope in the hash house. We go east to the river, and we cut across to the bay. We hide out on the beach. And Joe will pick us up there on the fast boat.
2: I got it.
1: When do we make the break?
2: Now.
1: Now?
2: Yeah. All I was waiting for was to get my fingers on a rod.
1: But I figured that we
2: were running the show, Smiley, just like I always run it.
1: Oh, sure, sure, Red. We know. We
2: Everything's
1: know.
2: Worked out. We can't lose. And we can't wait. We start the panic as they start taking us back inside. I'll short-circuit the lights by firing into the switch box. We pick up the guard and march.
1: Right.
2: Look, Smiley, this is it. I don't want to be grabbed, see? We either get out of here on our feet or we get carried out in a box. Understand?
1: Yeah, and I'll duel anybody who stands in our way.
2: Okay. Tip the Duke off. Here comes the guard.
3: All right, men. Time's up. I have to file back to your cells.

0: Forward, march.
1: Fire! The gun's on fire!
2: Fire! Fire! Fire!
0: Stand where you are.
2: Fire!
0: Nobody move. Stand where you are or I'll shoot.
3: You want to live, screw?
0: What?
3: Start getting us out of here. You know the way in the dark? Start moving fast or I blow your head off.
4: Smiley.
5: I'm here, Red.
3: Duke.
0: Right behind you, old man.
3: You did a nice job, Screw.
0: You let me go now, won't you? You're free.
5: There's the car, Red. Don't lift it like you said.
3: Yeah. Come on. Wait a minute. Where are you going, Screw?
0: I thought you were taking me with you.
3: We ain't got no room. We can't take you, and we can't leave you behind.
0: No. Oh, the light.
3: Now, let's get out of here, fast!

0: What time you got, Smiley?
1: 10:05.
2: Yeah, he's late.
1: I tell you, ain't coming with. Look at that pug out there underwater. He couldn't find his beach if he tried.
0: Do we come this far, then, Loseout?
3: Don't irritate yourself, my boy. Joe's a man to be trusted. He'll be here.
0: Yeah, when?
3: When the fog lifts. Tomorrow night, perhaps. Remember what he told us. We're to keep the same rendezvous every night at this time until he shows up with the boat.
0: And while we're waiting, what do we do? Stand here on the beach until we're spotted?
3: I must admit we didn't allow for that contingency.
1: Hey, Wade, look.
0: At what?
1: On the other side of the beach, in that cove.
0: That's a house.
1: Anyone I can see?
3: There you are. We can help ourselves to shelter, so to speak.
0: How do we know who's in there?
1: Ah, what difference does it make? We take over, that's all.
0: Yeah, take over. Okay, come on. Let's go.
4: These are the facts as we have learned them up to now. One of the most daring jailbreaks of all time. The prisoners escaped through sheer nerve, brutally killing a guard as they left. It is uncertain as to what direction they took, but all state police have been alerted.
0: Hello, Ann.
5: Finished work, Dad?
0: Oh, yes.
5: I was just getting some more news about the amazing jailbreak that happened this afternoon.
0: Now, what did I do with my glasses?
5: On the table, Dad.
0: Oh, yes.
5: It was simply fantastic. They forced a guard to lead them right out of the prison, and then they killed him.
0: Oh, who did?
5: Darling, don't you ever listen to anything I say?
0: I'm sorry, my dear. What were you saying about a prison?
5: Never mind. I can never get you to listen unless I talk about bugs and test tubes.
0: Well, I had quite a day today in the lab.
5: Really?
0: I've developed a new medium for my cultures. It ought to prove extremely satisfactory.
5: You know, darling, I'm glad we bought this old house here on the beach.
0: Are you?
5: Oh, it's so pleasant for you. And you're so happy here.
0: Yes, I'm very happy, Anne. It's nice to have a laboratory right inside the house and to be free of all outside disturbances. But what about you? Are you happy here?
5: Of course I am.
0: You know, perhaps it was selfish of me to bring you all the way out here to this deserted spot. You're young and you want excitement and company.
5: Oh, I get plenty of company when I go into town twice a week. And that's for excitement. I'd much rather help you win the next Nobel Prize.
0: Nobel Prizes aren't just given away. I've got a lot of work ahead of me.
5: One day, Dad, you're going to be a famous man.
0: Am I?
5: One day, when people mention the name of Dr. William Carter, they'll...
0: Now, who on earth can that be?
5: I don't know.
0: Who might be someone looking for directions?
5: I'll see who it is. Yes?
0: Inside.
5: Dad!
0: Inside, I said.
5: Kent!
6: Well, what's going on here?
0: Smiley, take a look through that door.
7: Okay.
5: Is this a hold-up?
3: Not exactly, young lady. If you'd like an explanation...
0: Shut up, Duke. Who else is in this dump outside of you two?
5: No one.
0: You sure?
5: Of course I'm sure.
1: The joint's empty, Red.
0: That's good. Take care of the phone.
5: Dad, he's tearing the phone from the wall.
6: Well, that's the smartest thing to do under the circumstances.
5: Wait! I know who they are. They're the three escaped convicts. I remember their description on the radio.
0: Pipe down, baby.
6: Everything's all right, honey. Now, just keep your head.
3: Permit me to introduce myself and my colleagues. My name is Bowen, Charles Bowen, but I'm more widely known as the Duke. This gentleman on my left is Red Fulton. You may have heard of him. He's been serving a life term for murder.
0: You talk too much, Duke.
3: Smiley, the gentleman on his right, is another genius at homicide. How many do you have to your credit, Smiley?
1: 4. Red's got me, baby. He's got 8.
0: Can't he, Gav? Are you?
5: Me?
0: You got anything to eat in this dump?
5: There's a little cold meat in the icebox.
0: Get it out.
5: What?
0: I said get it out. Hey, what goes with you? Can't you hear?
6: Go on, Anne. Prepare some sandwiches for our guests.
0: Look, go with her.
3: The pleasure is all mine. After you, lady.
0: What's your name, mister?
6: Carter. Dr. Carter. Doctor of medicine, retired.
0: The dame your daughter?
6: Yes.
0: All right. Sit down.
6: Thank you.
0: Look, Doc. Let me get something straight in your head before we go any further. My pals and I want it, and want it bad. This is only a stopover as far as we know. And we'll be getting out of here tomorrow night.
6: I see.
0: Now, just so you remember, we've got a wrap over our skulls. That means the chair if we're caught. so we ain't going to be bashful about adding a couple more to the list we already have.
6: You mean you'll kill us in cold blood if it becomes necessary?
1: You catch on fast, Doc.
0: If you take it easy, don't try any gags. Maybe we'll walk out of here like we came in. Quiet. If not, you and your daughter better figure to get yourselves measured for a couple of kimonos.
1: Yeah,
0: wooden ones.
6: I think I understand.
0: Make sure you do, Doc. How many rooms you got in this shack?
6: 5.
1: Well, I only counted 4, Red.
0: Where's the last one, Doc?
6: Downstairs, in the cellar. I use it as a laboratory.
0: Let's go down and look.
6: I assure you there's nothing down there, but...
0: We'll look anyway. Go on, move.
1: Hey, it's an opening in the floor.
6: This trapdoor leads to the cellar. There are stairs going down.
0: Smiley, you first. The Doc next. I'm last.
6: I assure you there's nothing down here that would interest you.
0: Then you got nothing to worry about by showing it to us.
6: Please be careful. I have several valuable specimens in the test tubes that are important to me.
0: What are you reaching for?
6: The light switch, of course.
1: Hey, wait. Get a load of this place.
0: Yeah. What's all the glassware for, Doc?
6: Those are flasks and test tubes. I'm a bacteriologist.
0: What?
6: I work with infectious diseases. I try to find vaccines that will prevent or cure them.
0: Yeah. Does it pay off?
6: In satisfaction, yes.
0: Nuts.
1: Red, look at this. You got a rabbit in here.
6: That's not a rabbit. It's a guinea pig.
0: What's the idea?
6: I use them for experiments.
1: Well, he looks like he eats good. Look how fat he is, Red.
0: Yeah. He certainly is fat.
6: Hey, what are you doing? Don't pick him up, please.
0: I want to try a little experiment on my arm. I want to see if he can breathe when I squeeze his neck.
6: You're strangling him.
1: Red's always good for a laugh.
6: Why, you killed him. You strangled him to death.
0: Sure. Just so you remember, Doc, there ain't no difference between his neck

0: The ocean tides can be depended on to rise and fall according to a fixed schedule of time. But mist and fog, the soupy fog that billows in from the high seas and hovers over the beaches like a curtain of oil, that can never be relied upon to leave, and even the threats of three armed killers have no effect upon its arrival or departure.
1: What's the matter with that fog? How many nights we got to hang out in this hall?
2: Joe won't be around tonight, Breed. I just took a look at the beach. Worse than yesterday.
3: As Mark Twain once said, everyone talks about the weather, but no one seems to be able to do anything about it.
1: Shut up, Duke.
2: The duck's downstairs, playing with his bugs.
1: And the dame?
2: In the kitchen. Red, what happens when we leave?
1: What do you mean, what happens?
2: Joe's going to pull us off that beach in a motorboat. He takes us to a tanker 12 miles out, and we head for South America.
1: So what?
3: What Smiley is trying to tell you is that the plan is perfect, provided no one else is aware of it.
2: That's what I mean.
3: If we happen to leave anyone behind who can notify the Coast Guard, that tanker won't get very far.
1: We ain't leaving nobody behind who can talk.
2: Wait.
1: Huh?
2: Look.
1: What are you doing in here?
4: I wanted to go into the laboratory. My father hasn't had his dinner yet. I'm bringing it down to him.
2: You sure are nice to your old man, baby. You ever like to be nice to anybody else?
4: Take your hands off me.
2: Take it easy going down them steps, baby. Them pins of yours are too cute to be busted.
5: Do you think the girl heard what we said about getting rid of them?
1: And if she did there, so what? It ain't gonna do either of them any good.
6: Boy, dinner. Oh, that's sweet of you, my dear.
4: Dad, I want to tell you something. I just heard them talking upstairs. They're going to kill us before they leave, Father. They're afraid we know too much about their plans.
7: What's going on down there?
4: Nothing.
2: It's sure taking a long time to park that hash.
4: They're coming down.
1: Don't be nervous, Anne.
7: What are you two cooking up?
1: Oh, we've just been talking.
2: Yeah?
7: You spend too much time down there, Doc.
1: I don't like it.
7: I have work to do.
1: That's so.
4: You're smashing your specimen! Stop it! Stop it! They've broken almost everything.
7: Sure. You got nothing to work with now, so you got no work to do. And no reason to be down here.
6: You shouldn't have done that.
7: No.
6: You'll regret it.
7: Yeah.
1: You're getting too smart, Doc. Next time you'll have a mouthful of teeth.
2: Hey, Red. You got some of that stuff on your clothes.
1: What stuff?
2: That junk that was in them tubes. Some of it spilled on me, too. Here, let me brush it.
6: That won't do you any good.
2: What?
6: The bacilli in those tubes were among the most dangerous known to man, and they strike very quickly.
1: Well, what's he talking about?
2: I don't know.
6: Have you ever heard of bubonic plague?
7: Stop dishing out them fancy words. Speak English.
6: I've been working on bubonic plague for years. It's one of the most horrible diseases in creation. In a day or two, perhaps you'll begin to know what I mean.
7: What are you trying to do? Put a scare into us, Doc?
6: We'll see when the time arrives.
7: Come on, get moving. From now on, you and the dame stay inside the bedroom. And you don't come out, see? Unless you're asked.
0: Time seems to stand still for my enemies, Red, Smiley, and Duke. But let's see what happens.
3: The fog's still as bad as ever. There's no sign of Joe.
2: Maybe tomorrow night.
1: Hey, Duke.
3: Yes, old boy?
1: You're a smart guy.
3: Brilliant is the word.
1: Yeah. What's a bubonic plague?
3: A disease.
1: It ain't bad, though. Is it?
3: My dear Red, in the Middle Ages, bubonic plague killed people like flies. It's a frightful contamination. Frightful. Why do you ask?
1: Well, yesterday we busted up the old man's glass factory.
2: And we got some stuff in our clothes, too.
1: He said it was bubonic plague. What are you looking at?
3: A bubonic plague?
1: Stop looking at me like that and talk.
3: I don't know what to say.
1: How can he have a disease cooped up in a test tube? He was lying, wasn't he?
3: I don't know. If he was working with a bacilli...
1: That's the word he used. Hey, what are you moving away for?
3: I want to sit down. Over here. Away from you.
1: What are you sniffling about, Smiley? You've been doing that for an hour.
2: I don't know. I got an itch in my nose.
1: An itch?
2: Yeah, and my chest feels, well, kind of funny.
5: You mean you feel sick?
2: Hey, wait a minute. I didn't get no disease. I'm all right. I...
5: Keep away from me. Keep away.
1: Duke, are you nuts?
5: Bubonic plague. I'd rather be dead than have bubonic plague.
7: Funny. Get the doc in here, Smiley.
8: Come inside, Doc.
9: Why, yes. What is it?
7: Now, listen, Doc. And listen hard. Don't lie to me, or I'll stitch your ribs with slugs. How do you know when you get this bubonic plague?
9: The symptoms are very easy to recognize.
7: Yeah?
9: Itching nose, heaviness in the chest. That's the beginning.
8: Red! I got it!
9: The nose itches because the bacilli enter the body that way. Later, the pains in the chest become more painful. And circulation ceases in the extremities.
7: Yes, the extremities. What does that mean?
5: It means your arms and legs can fall off.
9: It's a slow death. One of the most painful known to civilization.
7: Take a look at Smiley and see if he got it.
9: I know he has.
8: Oh, don't say that, Doc!
9: But I'm looking at you now, Red.
7: Me?
9: Yes. Does your nose itch?
7: No.
9: I'm sure it does. How does your chest feel? Is it heavy?
1: I'll kill you for it!
8: Red, don't touch him. He may be your only chance.
9: And yours, too.
8: Mine?
9: You can't help contracting the disease. Those broken test tubes have made this place a death house.
1: What about you and your daughter? If we get it, you get it, too.
9: Oh, no. I told you I was working on it. I've found a vaccine for it. We've been injected. We're immune.
8: Hey, can you give us an injection, too?
1: Shut up!
9: Of course I can, if you want it.
1: You ain't giving us nothing. Now get back into that room.
9: All right. Just as you say.
5: Look, Rad, you've got to be reasonable.
1: He's lying. He's trying to scare us. When Joe shows up, I'll knock the two of them off myself. He can't scare me. Not Red Fulton. I'm tough, see? I'm as hard as nails. And I'm top man around here, understand?
2: We'll be finished in a couple of days if the doc don't help us. Call him in, Red.
1: Shut up.
5: It's 2-1. You don't have to take the injection if you don't want to, but we will.
9: I have the hypodermics ready, gentlemen. If you've stopped bickering and you want to live, I can give you the vaccine.
2: I'm ready, Doc.
9: All right, roll up your sleeve.
5: So am I.
9: Well, Red?
1: Will it hurt?
9: Not very much, just a pinprick.
7: Which sleeve should I roll?
9: Either one will do. Just hold steady. It'll all be over in a moment.
1: Hey!
9: There.
2: Me next, Doc.
9: All right. There. And you?
5: If you please, Doctor.
9: All right. There we are. I haven't poisoned you, if that's what you're afraid of. I suggest you all sit down now and relax to give the solution a chance to go through your bodies.
2: You know, I feel better already.
5: So do I.
1: The pain in my chest is gone away.
9: It'll be completely gone in just a moment, Red.
2: Oh, gee. See, that's funny. I feel...
5: Tired?
2: Yeah. Yeah. Hey, Chuck.
7: Hey. You ain't kidding, I can hardly keep my... Wait a minute. Smiley.
9: He's asleep, Red. And the Duke will be with him in just a second.
7: Asleep. Hey, what did... My rod... Where's my...
9: You'd be too weak even to lift it, Red. Just relax and go to sleep.
4: Father!
9: It's all right, Anne. Everything's fine.
4: They're all fast asleep.
9: Yes. Morphine, my dear, is a wonderful thing. Don't you think?
10: Well, Doc, I've got to hand it to you.
9: Officer, I trust my recent guests are safely behind bars, where they belong.
10: They're our guests now, but it's only temporary. They're getting the chair for the murder of that guard.
6: And what about their accomplice, the man with the boat?
10: He showed up just as you said he would. It'll be a long time before he goes for a boat ride again.
6: Huh. Well, that seems to conclude just about everything.
10: There's only one thing we can't figure out, Doc.
6: What's that?
10: Red and Smiley kept saying something about bubonic plague. They were scared stiff when they woke up in the squad car. And the other one, the Duke, kept complaining about an itchy nose and a pain in his chest.
6: Oh, yes, yes. You see, they smashed some of my equipment. And there were certain viruses in some of the test tubes.
10: Bubonic plague?
6: Oh, no, no, not bubonic plague. I'm working on something else.
10: They kept saying you didn't cure them. They said you didn't do them any good.
6: I'm afraid they're right. You see, I've been working on it for a long time, officer. But so far, I've still been unable to find a cure for the common cold.

0: Yes, I find I have many friends, like Dr. Carter, for instance. In his own quiet way, he makes good use of time. And as for my enemies, well, surprisingly enough, I know of three in particular who have lately become my friends. They're watching the clock now with eager concentration and hope. They're watching for a reprieve which will never come and which they don't deserve. I can bring them no reprieve, my friends, for that is beyond my power. But as my hands go round and the seconds tick slowly off, sooner or later I will be able to bring them justice.
1: The clock will be heard again next week, same time, same station. This program was written by Lawrence Klee and starred Harp McGuire as the clock. Also heard were Frank Waters as Red, Beryl Marshall as Anne, Ozzie Wenburn as Smiley, Leonard Bullen as Dr. Carter, together with Gordon Chater and Gordon Glenwright. The Clock, directed by John Saul, is a Grace Gibson Radio production.
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0: Operator. Are you there, operator?
1: She's probably gone out for a spot of tea.
2: Or a date with one of the music hall boys.
0: You people be quiet.
1: Isn't she pretty when she's excited, Hayes?
2: Oh, quiet, quiet.
0: Operator. Operator.
1: Why would anyone be so anxious to call one's sister anyway?
2: I can't for the life of me imagine.
0: Will you two please go take a walk or something? Operator, are you there?
1: You could write your sister a letter, you know, instead of trying to call her long distance.
0: I'd probably get in touch with her sooner. Are you there, operator? Oh, I had her on the line just a moment ago.
2: Now, if it were her young man she were calling, I'd know why she's so very anxious.
1: I say, old man, it so happens I am the lady's young man.
0: Oh. Well, I have nothing to do with either of you if you don't stop teasing me.
1: My dear girl, do you really want to get that call through to your sister?
0: Oh, no, I'm just standing here jiggling this receiver for the exercise. Ajax says it's good for the arm muscles. Operator, will you please answer?
1: Here, old girl. Let me have a try.
0: Reggie, go away. Don't bother me.
1: Permit me, milady, to assist you.
0: No, Reggie.
1: One side now, one side.
0: Reggie, this call's important.
1: Just why I'm so anxious to help you. Now, look here, operator. We've been trying... Huh? What's that? Oh, operator. Yes, into a telephone transmitter, but if... I say now, look here, my girl, if you want...
0: Give me that receiver.
1: But, Mandy...
0: Are you there, operator? Yes, I wish to place a call. We were disconnected. This is Amanda Loveland. Yes, at Lookout Point. That's right, the artist colony. I wish to speak to Miss Grace Loveland, number 12, Garrett Street, London. Yes, that's right. How soon can you get through to London, please? Very well. Will you call me back? Thank you.
1: There, you see? The damsels always come running when a gentleman calls.
0: Oh, Reggie, save your humor for some other time, will you?
1: I say, something wrong, old girl?
0: I don't know.
1: Why do you use that tone, darling?
2: Well, look here, Amanda. Nothing wrong with your sister, is there?
0: No, it's not that.
1: But something's wrong. I can tell by the way you've been acting.
2: Yes, you were certainly never in such a hurry to call Grace before.
0: I'm anxious to know where she was today.
1: Where she was?
0: Yes. She was supposed to be attending a tea party in London, but... Well, I've reason to think she wasn't there.
1: Well, so suppose she wasn't. Why should that upset you?
0: Perhaps if I tell you, you'll understand.
1: Yes. Something's wrong. I certainly want to know about it.
2: Yes, Amanda, by all means, tell us what's troubling you.
0: Yes. Yes, I must tell somebody. Reggie, will you please close the door?
1: Well, certainly, darling.
2: Now, Amanda, sit here.
0: No. No, I'd rather not sit down.
1: Say, you are upset.
0: Yes. I had the strangest experience this afternoon.
2: You did?
1: Where?
0: In Nanor Canyon.
1: So that's where you were today.
2: No wonder we couldn't find you. Reggie and I wanted you to go up to the falls with us.
0: I went into the canyon to paint.
1: Well, we gathered you were off somewhere working. I noticed your equipment wasn't around any place.
0: You've been there, haven't you, in the canyon?
1: Oh, not I. I've been planning to go there, though.
2: Oh, I've been a couple of times.
1: Why didn't you tell me you were going into Nanor? I've got along.
0: There's only one way into the canyon from this end, you know.
2: Yes, near Flagstone Point. It's 12 miles to the other end.
0: Well, I arrived at Flagstone Point about noon. So I climbed down the path and picked out a shady spot in the canyon to eat the lunch I'd taken along.
1: Yes?
0: After that, I looked around a while and then picked out a scene near the entrance to the canyon.
2: To paint?
1: Of course, to paint haze.
2: Oh, sorry.
1: Go ahead, dear.
0: It was a perfect scene. The light was just right, so I spent most of the afternoon there until the light began to fade.
1: Did you finish the sketching?
0: Yes. Filled in a great deal of the color. It was really going to be quite good.
2: What do you mean, going to be?
0: I'll never finish it.
1: Why, dear?
0: Because... I never want to go back there again.
1: Well, what on earth happened?
0: Oh, why doesn't that operator get that call through to London?
1: Amanda, tell us what happened in the canyon.
2: Yes, for heaven's sake, this suspense.
0: What happened was like a nightmare.
1: Darling.
0: Yes, like a nightmare. Just as I was getting ready to pack up my things, I heard a noise behind me. A low, rumbling noise. And when I looked around, I saw that a side of the canyon was caving in.
1: My word, landslide?
0: Yes. The whole side of the canyon was falling away, making a terrific noise about it. Left a sheer vertical cliff there, where it had been sloping before.
1: Yes?
0: right where the only path down into the canyon had been.
1: You mean you were trapped there in the canyon?
0: I certainly was. With night coming on. And you know the stories they tell around here about Nanor Canyon.
2: Yes, they say the place is simply oozing with ghosts at night.
1: Oh.
0: No, really, Reggie. The place does have a reputation.
1: Oh, I've heard the stories, but you don't want to believe everything you hear, you know.
2: Well, how on earth did you get out of the canyon, Amanda?
0: I had a beastly time of it.
1: Did you get out before dark?
0: I certainly did not. As soon as I saw that the path was cut off from the landslide, I started walking along the side of the canyon, trying to find a way out.
2: But there are no others.
0: Didn't I find that out? I walked and walked, and all the time it was growing darker and darker, and finally the sun went down, and a ghostly gloom settled over the canyon. I began to walk faster, but I couldn't find any place that looked like a way out.

I've walked for miles. No way out of here. Dear, it's so dark. All I can do is keep walking. Oh, what's that? Oh, some night birds. Yes, that's all. Such a weird sound. I've never heard anything like it before. Heaven, it's gone. That's strange. That bird was the only noise I've heard in this place. No other night noises at all. Good heavens. What's that up there? Light. Shining on a human figure. Am I losing my mind? It's Grace there in the light. Oh, no. Oh, no, it can't be. Grace! That is Grace standing there in that strange glow of light. Pointing. Gesturing as though trying to show me a path out of here. Yes. Yes, she is directing me out of the canyon. The light. I can see the way out. Grace, is that you? Is that you, Grace? The light's fading away. She's gone. There's still that strange light shining on the way out of this awful place.

0: There actually was a path leading up out of that canyon.
1: How else do you suppose I got back here?
2: Amazing.
1: That strange light continued to glow until I found the path and managed to climb up. When I looked back, it was pitch dark in the canyon again.
0: Amanda, are you certain you didn't dream all of that?
1: Oh, for heaven's sakes, Reggie.
3: No, I don't think it was a dream.
0: What makes you say that?
1: Oh, well, it must be London. Are you there? Yes. Yes, this is Amanda Loveland. Yes, ready for my call to London, thank you. Are you there, Grace? Oh, darling, this is Amanda. Oh, fine, thank you. Darling, have you been in London all day? Oh. Oh, no, nothing's wrong. Oh, no. Don't worry, dear. Everything's all right. Yes. I may be coming to London soon. All right, darling. Take care of yourself. Goodbye, dear. Grace has been in London all day.
0: Surely.
1: There in the canyon in that strange light, I saw her as plainly as I see you now. But the voice wasn't her.
0: Then how are we going to account for what happened?
3: There is only one way to account for it.
1: You mean... Hey, you think you know what happened to me?
3: I think so. You was guided out of that canyon by a swarf.
1: A what?
3: A swarf. It's a name commonly applied to a supernatural spirit with the power of impersonating some earthly being.
0: Impersonating, you say?
3: Yes, there's no explanation. Except that swarfs have often been seen in these parts. Now, this particular spirit took the earthly shape of your sister and helped you find a way out of your temporary prison.
0: No, I don't believe such things happen here.
1: Well, you'd certainly believe it if you'd experienced it like I did.
3: Yes, Reggie, you're wrong. Those things do happen. Swarfs do appear in this vicinity.
0: But that's weird.
1: Well, it certainly is. See one's sister appear in a place in the darkness and speak in a voice and then to learn she was actually hundreds of miles away at the time.
3: Amanda, is this the landscape you were doing?
1: Oh, yes.
0: Mind if I have removed the cover and have a look?
1: Oh, no, go right ahead. Just as I left off, I was packing up.
0: Here, Hayes. You better let me give you a hand. If you spoil one of Amanda's paints, she'll... I say, look, Amanda. Have you seen this since you left the canyon?
1: No. No, I told you I haven't.
0: Look at it. There in the right-hand corner.
3: A strange, monstrous-looking creature. Lurking in the shadows.
0: Amanda, were you conscious of the fact you were painting that fantastic creature into the picture?
1: No. No, I wasn't. I hadn't even noticed it.
0: That's very strange.
3: Yes. Isn't it?
0: If your perspective is correct, Amanda, that creature is about 8 feet tall.
3: A huge, fiendish thing.
1: But how did it ever become a part of my painting?
0: Yes. How?
3: Well, we'll find out.
0: What do you mean, Hayes?
3: We'll go down into the canyon and have a look.
1: No, no, not me.
3: Oh, I mean tomorrow, of course. When it's daylight...

0: How much farther, Amanda?
1: We're practically there.
2: What amazes me is that you couldn't find the way the swarf pointed out to you last night, Amanda.
1: I'm sorry, Hayes. It doesn't seem to be there today.
0: No, well, what's the difference? Didn't take us long to come in from the other end of the canyon on horseback.
2: Yes, the only thing that annoys me is that we couldn't ride the animals all the way.
0: Oh, well, the walking won't hurt you. Besides, we've only been afoot a few hundred yards.
1: Oh, here we are. This is the spot I was painting. I set up my canvas over there on that little mound.
0: Hmm. Then according to the sketch you made, that fearful creature was lurking about here.
1: Reggie, look here.
2: Bones. Human bones down there in that crevice.
0: Oh, I say, those can't be human bones.
1: No, they're much too large.
0: I should say so.
2: You're wrong, both of you. They are human bones. I've studied anatomy enough to recognize the clavicle, humerus and ulna of the human arm, and the femur and fibula of the leg there.
0: Jove, Hayes is right.
2: This was some gigantic prehistoric creature. Heaven knows how many years old.
1: Could this skeleton have any connection with the ghostly figure in my painting?
2: It could, yes. It's just possible that the spirit of this prehistoric man is himself a swarf
0: and can take on a human shape. The spirit, I mean.
2: Precisely. He saw Amanda sitting there on that mound, painting. He assumed a shape she couldn't make out, but one which her professional brush caught in the sketching.
1: Then he could have assumed the form of my sister.
2: If our theory is correct, yes.
0: That's fantastic.
1: But how can we learn anything about this thing that was buried here in this crevice?
2: There's one way I know of. We can consult Dr. Gustav.
0: By Jove, you're right. Dr. Gustav's staying at the colony.
1: Well, then let's go get him and bring him here.
2: Yes, let's. Who knows? We may have discovered something entirely unknown to our civilization.

0: Well, Dr. Gustav?
1: Yes. Your suspicions were correct, my friends. These are human bones.
2: Can you identify them, Doctor?
1: I most certainly can. This was a Neanderthal man.
3: Neanderthal? Why, the Neanderthal man existed thousands of years ago.
1: True, Miss Loveland. From 20 to 40,000 years ago.
0: There's no mistake about it?
1: Not the slightest. These are the fossilized remains of an ancient man. Look. Look at these peculiarly shaped molar teeth. Now, that's one side. Every bone of his body shows some distinct markings. Many of them are of simian nature.
2: Ape-like, do you mean?
1: Exactly. Eyebrow ridges were like those of the gorilla. Roof of the skull was low like theirs. And yet, his brain most probably surpassed the modern Europeans in size and ability.
0: How long ago did you say he existed?
1: The date of his culture may be put down tentatively as extending from 40,000 to 20,000 B.C. The Neanderthal man appears to have been the sole occupant of Europe during the middle of the Pleistocene period, throughout the time in which the Mousterian culture prevailed. He buried his dead with great signs of respect. He worked flint implements with great skill. He was a fine hunter. Lived in caves and rock shelters.
2: But, Doctor, after all this time, his remains should be quite deep in the earth.
1: I know. And he undoubtedly has been buried deeply through the centuries. But some subterranean disturbance must have caused this crevice and exposed his burial place.
3: Look! Did you men see this?
0: What, dear? A stone tablet.
3: There's some sort of strange pictures on it.
1: Let me see, please. Yes, sir. Just so.
0: What is it, Dr. Gustav?
1: This is the final proof. This is the picture writing of the Neanderthal man.
3: Can you decipher it?
1: I can, indeed. And now, let's see. This portion here, my left, that's indiscernible. But the rest of it reads, "Who moves my bones will surely die as I have died."
0: A curse. Well, then, let's take his advice and leave him alone.
1: Oh, not on your life, sir. Why, this is one of the most amazing finds of the century. These bones must be removed to the museum and reconstructed.
3: But the warning on the stone tablet.
1: Oh, nonsense. Miss Loveland, nonsense. Do you think a curse can continue to exist through 40,000 years? 400 centuries?

0: Well, Mandy, this is the museum. Ever been here before?
1: Once, when I was a child. Uncle Reginald brought me.
0: Mm. How long has it been since the Neanderthal man was brought here?
1: Oh, at least 6 weeks.
0: Well, Dr. Gustav said in his letter that the man had been completely reconstructed. The skeleton had been placed in a standing position in a special room.
1: There's the room, see?
0: Well, yes, the sign over the door. The Neanderthal man.
1: Let's go look before we visit the doctor, shall we?
0: Right.
2: Hey, here we are. The door was open. But this room is empty.
1: Yes. But there's a stone base over there. Those things might have been built up on it.
0: Hmm. That's strange.
3: I beg your pardon.
0: Yes, what is it?
3: I am called Banoff. Could you direct me to Dr. Gustav's study?
0: Oh, why, yes. It's at the end of the hall. See, his name is in black letters on that frosted door pane.
3: Oh, yes. I thank you so very much. Pardon me for having disturbed you.
1: Reggie.
0: Amanda, that man, Joe, what a giant. At least 8 feet tall.
1: Such bushy eyebrows and low forehead. He looked like an ape.
0: And what was wrong with his neck? He held his head crooked over to one side. One shoulder humped up in a terribly grotesque position.
1: Did you see whether or not he went into the doctor's office?
0: No, I didn't.
1: Reggie, if I didn't know better, I'd think that man was...
0: Was what, dear?
1: Oh, nothing.
0: I know what you're thinking.
1: That warning, Reggie. Who moves my bones will die as I have died.
0: Amanda, look.
1: What?
0: There in the room, on the stone base, the skeleton of a prehistoric man.
1: But he wasn't there just a few moments ago.
0: Good Lord, come on, into the doctor's office.
1: Dr. Gustav!
0: Dr. Gustav! Dr. Gustav! Good heavens.
1: Oh, Reggie. What's happened to him?
0: He's dead. Broken neck.
1: He was sitting at his desk, writing.
0: Writing? A report on the Neanderthal man. Look. He just completed one sentence. Is my finding that the death of the Neanderthal man discovered in Manos Canyon was caused by a broken neck.

0: The Curse of the Neanderthal. Another original tale of dark fantasy, written by Scott Bishop. Ben Morris was heard as Reggie. Eleanor Naylor Corrin was Amanda. Murillo Schofield was Hayes. Fred Wayne played Dr. Gustav. And Errol McAllister was Bannock. Next Friday night at the same time, we'll bring you another story of the fantastic and the unusual, created by Scott Bishop. Listen for Death from the Past, a strange, weird adventure laid in modern America with the flavor of the 19th century. The story of a businessman who was almost too honest and who found a method of paying a long-standing debt of honor, although 30 years in his grave. Dark Fantasy originates in the studios of WKY, Oklahoma City. Tom Paxton speaking. This is the National Broadcasting Company.
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0: Mystery Time. 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
2: 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Your best man. And I want him to shoot to kill.
3: 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This is Don Dowd, your host for Mystery Time, back again to introduce another in ABC Radio's great Monday through Saturday lineup of mystery dramas. 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Murder is bad business under any circumstances. But when a man plots to make himself the victim, well, we promise you plenty of suspense as Masters of Mystery brings you No One Will Ever Know.
2: Nobody believes me. They all think it's my imagination. The sick dream of a sick mind. But I know he's out there in the night. I know he's waiting for me. Waiting for the right moment to kill me. Nobody believes it could happen. Because everybody still believes I'm lucky. Lucky Sam Parnell, the man who always wins. Lucky Sam who bought that stock that jumped 10 points in 2 days. Lucky Sam who was on the long shot at yesterday's race. Lucky Sam who owns a piece of that oil well out in Texas. That's the way it was with me until last week. It was Monday evening. I'd just gotten home. The maid took my raincoat and I headed for the bar to fix myself a drink.
4: Hello, Sam, darling. How are you?
2: Fine, honey. How about a martini?
4: Love one.
2: Good. There we are. And?
4: Sam, you haven't noticed.
2: Noticed what?
4: My new dress.
2: Oh. Well, it's fine, fine. It's, pretty fancy, isn't it?
4: Well, it's a cocktail dress, darling. I thought I ought to have something new for the boat. And I promise I won't cost you any more until we get to Paris.
2: Who's complaining? All right, honey. To the trip.
4: To Paris.
2: Good.
4: That's delicious. Oh, by the way, did you find the telegram?
2: Telegram?
4: Well, I left it on the bar for you.
2: Oh?
4: Yes, here it is. Practically under your nose.
2: Oh? I wonder who.
4: I called your office in case you wanted me to read the message to you, but you'd already left.
2: What?
4: Oh, what's the matter?
2: Nothing, dear, nothing. I'm sorry. It was a clumsy thing to do.
4: Well, darling, there is something wrong. You look sick.
2: No, I'm all right. There's nothing the matter. Look, Catherine, can you get a rag and mop up this mess?
4: Why, the maid will do it, dear. Sam, what was in that telegram? Who is it from? Tell me, who was it from?
2: Please, please, honey, you're getting yourself all upset about nothing. Suppose you go tell Lottie to clear up this broken glass, hmm? I'll fix us another round of drinks. As soon as Catherine disappeared toward the kitchen, I reread the telegram. Sorry, old man. Our well is a dry hole. Send 10,000 more to clean up final death. Signed, Harry. 10,000 more. 10,000 I didn't have. Every penny I had poured into that Texas well was borrowed money. Harry ought to know that. This was to be our big plunge. Harry and I were going to crack our first million. Now, Lucky Sam Parnell was broke. Bankrupt. After dinner, I locked myself in the study. I had to think. To work something out with pencil and paper. But it didn't work out. The stocks and bonds would have to go to pay off the loans. The mortgage would take the house. The only asset left would be my life insurance. That $50,000 policy with a double indemnity clause.
5: Yes?
4: Jimmy, he's calling from school.
2: Well, tell him I'm tied up, Kathy, and give him my love.
4: Oh, but darling, he wants to say goodbye to you before we sail.
2: Well, then you can tell him we're not going to Europe.
4: What?
2: I'm turning in our tickets in the morning. Tell Jimmy the old man's got to stay and close a business deal. The biggest deal of my life.
4: Don't argue with me, Catherine,
2: and don't wait up for me. I'll be working most of the night. I'll see you in the morning. The biggest business deal of my life. It would be that, all right. And my last deal. I sat up most of the night trying to work it out. The idea was okay, but I was going to need help. Expert help. The next morning, I dropped by to see Max. His office is in the back of a particular drugstore on 43rd Street.
5: Hello, Mr. Parnell. It was a pretty good long shot running in the 8th this afternoon. As if you didn't know.
2: That isn't why I came by, Max.
5: Oh?
2: Max, there's a man who's in trouble. He's looking for somebody who'll do anything for a price.
5: Sounds like he's in big trouble.
2: He is. In a few days, he'll be broke.
5: That's big enough.
2: It occurred to me, Max, that you might have some friends, some connections.
5: No friends. Connections, maybe.
2: Somebody you can trust. Somebody who won't talk.
5: What's the job?
2: To kill a man.
5: What? Now, look, Mr. Parnell.
2: Max, you're doing business with the mobs all the time. You must know somebody. Now, if it's done right, there won't be any risk. And there's $5,000 in it.
5: Suppose we level with each other, Mr. Parnell. Now, this friend of yours. You, isn't it?
2: Yes.
5: Okay. Now, who do you want taken care of?
2: Me.
5: You sound like you need it.
2: I do. Max, I'll be completely wiped out within a month. I don't want my wife and my boy to know I'm a failure. I don't want them out in the streets. I want them to hold on to what they've got now. I'm too old to start all over again. My luck's run out, Max. Alive, I'm worth nothing, not even to myself. Dead, at least my family will get by.
5: Life insurance? Huh?
2: Yes. Double indemnity. But the company won't pay off for suicide.
5: So, it has to look like an accident, hmm? Oh, Mr. Parnell.
2: Max, there's no other way. I'm afraid to fake it myself. I'll pay $5,000.
5: All right. Maybe I can get a boy for you, but... Well, with this kind of deal, you'll have to be paid in advance.
2: I'll bring the money this afternoon.
5: Okay.
2: Max?
5: Yeah?
2: How do you think you'll do it?
5: Better if you don't know, isn't it? You might get too anxious. Yeah, or maybe too helpful. Well, you'll make it so no one will ever know. Not even you.
2: When I left Max, I went directly to the steamship office and got a refund on our round-trip tickets to Europe. $1,400. I needed every penny I could get hold of to make the $5,000 for Max. But I got it. And that afternoon, I gave it to him in cash. All I had to do now was wait. Tuesday passed. And Wednesday. Thursday. Every morning when I left for the office, I kissed Catherine goodbye for what might be the last time. Every night when I came home to her, I dreaded the thought of leaving again in the morning. The strain began to get unbearable. Let's get this over with, Max. Let's end it before I go mad. And Friday. Friday afternoon. Hello?
6: Sam?
2: Oh, yes, dear. Yes, would you please?
6: Well, wait a minute until I open it. Here's what it says. New well came in this morning. Looks like 1,000 barrels per day.
2: What?
6: Congratulations, oil baron. And it's by Harry. Oh, Sam, how wonderful.
2: Yes, Catherine, how wonderful. How unbelievable.
6: Now we can go to Europe after all and forget everything. You'll call off that other deal that you said would keep you here, won't you, dear? Won't you? Sam, are you listening?
2: That other deal... No, it can't go through now. It mustn't. I've got to get the Max. I don't want to get killed.

0: It can't go through now. It mustn't. I've got to get the Max. I don't want to get killed.
1: I tell you, he's gone, Mr. Parnell.
0: Gone, but where? You've worked for him for years. You must know where he's gone.
1: I don't know. Right after the last time you were here, he came out and gave me 2 weeks' wages. And that's real pleasant for you, Charles, he said. I'm going on a vacation, maybe 2 or 3 months.
0: Well, look, some of his friends must know where he is. Tell me where I can find them.
1: I never paid any mind to his friends, Mr. Parnell. The only reason I know your name is because you told me once.
0: It's too late. I'm too late. Max didn't tell me who was going to do it or when or where. He said no one would ever know. Not even me. Catherine, how soon can you pack your bags?
2: Why, I'm
0: calling the airline right now to see if we can get tonight's plane for London.
2: Oh, but that's impossible. Well, I'll need at least a week to close up the house there. The service...
0: All right, then I'm leaving tonight by myself. You can join me later.
2: What? But I don't want to. Sam, there's something wrong with you. Your sight is dead.
0: That's a good comparison.
2: Sam, give me that phone. Now, what's happened? Sam, tell me.
0: So I told her. The whole story. Right from Harry's first telegram and my idea about the life insurance. Catherine's face went as white as mine. Her eyes stared at me with a dazed, unbelieving expression.
2: How could you have thought of such a thing? Without you, this house and your money would mean nothing.
0: You don't understand, Catherine. Look, pack your bags. Any hour, any minute, Max is liable to go through with his part of the deal.
2: Darling.
0: Please get started, Catherine. I'll phone the airline.
2: No, let me do it. You're much too upset.
0: All right. I'll start cleaning up my desk. If the London plane is sold out, get a seat on a plane going somewhere else. Anywhere.
2: Hello? This is Mrs. Parnell, Dr. Mead. Please come right over. Sam is terribly sick.
0: Catherine, give me that phone. Are you out of your mind?
2: No, dear, I'm not. But I'm afraid you are.
0: She didn't believe me. She thought I was cracking up. I grabbed the phone and called the airline myself. The best I could do was tomorrow's plane, 14 hours away. 14 hours I had to gamble on staying alive.
2: Sam, Dr. Mead was called away on an emergency, but he sent Dr. Ives to see you.
0: I don't want to see him.
2: But Sam, you must see him.
0: There's nothing the matter with me, I tell you. You've got to believe me, Doctor. That's why Max left town, don't you see? So he won't be connected with my death. But the guy he hired is waiting for me. It'll be any time, anywhere. I won't take a sedative. Keep away from me. Catherine, don't let him use that needle. Catherine! Catherine!

0: Catherine?
1: I'm right here, Sam.
0: What time is it?
1: It's 10 o'clock. Would you like some breakfast?
0: Breakfast? 10 in the morning? Catherine, get my clothes, the plane.
1: It took off an hour ago, darling. I canceled our reservations.
0: You canceled our
1: reservations? Sam, now listen to me. You're going to be all right. Dr. Ives says this happens to a lot of men when they overwork. He says all you need is to rest and forget about business.
2: Dr. Ives, he knows all about everything, doesn't he? Except when I'm going to be killed. And how? And where?
0: As soon as my wife left the room, I jumped out of bed and dressed. I slipped down the back stairs, and before Catherine and Sylvan spotted me, I had my car out of the garage. I drove to the nearest precinct station. As I pulled up to the curb, I couldn't help noticing the yellow coupe that passed me and parked further up the street. I thought I saw the driver stare at me, but I wasn't sure. I couldn't afford to take any chances, so I got back into the car and drove on. Besides, I'd have been a fool to go to the police. If anything did happen to me, the police would notify the insurance company and Catherine would get nothing. I drove aimlessly around town. Then I happened to look in the rearview mirror. And there he was, the man in the yellow coupe. I tried to lose him in traffic. Across town and back. Still, he hung on. I swung into a parking lot and jumped out.

0: I ran into the nearest building. I had to lose him. I had to.
1: Just as I stepped into the elevator, my eyes suddenly focused on the office directory. Ryan Detective Agency. Investigations, property, and personal protection. Room 1402.
2: Whatever you wish, Mr. Parnell. We supply bodyguards by the day, a week, or as long as you want.
1: It's got to be 24 hours a day. Your best man, and I want him to shoot to kill.
2: Well, that all depends. If the circumstances warrant...
0: Mr. Ryan, somewhere outside this office, in the hallway, or in the elevator, or on the street, a man I don't even know is waiting...

0: be my bodyguard for the first 12-hour shift. We left the office together and picked up my car. As we drove back to the house, I watched for the yellow coupe. Yes, there it was, keeping about a half a block behind us. When we pulled into our driveway, the coupe kept on going and then turned to the next corner. I sprinted for the front door and slammed it.
1: Sam, is that you? Oh, darling, you gave me such a fright when you sneaked off this morning. Oh, what are you doing? What are you looking out of the window for?
0: I'm waiting for him to turn around. He'll drive past again.
1: Oh, Sam, you can't keep on like this. You're ill, don't you realize?
0: Sure. This is all my imagination. Catherine, tell the cook to fix dinner for one extra. Harrison will be eating with us. He's my bodyguard.
1: Bodyguard?
0: He's putting the car in the garage. He'll be along in a minute.
1: Well, I want you to get rid of him. There's absolutely no danger. Tell him to go.
0: Is that what you want? Why? Maybe you want me to be killed.
1: Who's that?
0: Perhaps my insurance looks pretty good to you after all. And all the money that'll be coming into that oil well.
1: Stop it. I can't take any more. I can't.
0: I'm sorry, Catherine. I guess I am sick with fear. But everything's going to be all right, honey. I've told the detective agency to track down Max. We'll get word to him that the deal is off.
1: Yes, dear.
0: Max will call off his boy and I'll be safe. Then I won't need the bodyguard. That makes sense, doesn't it?
1: I suppose so.
0: Sure it does. We'll see Europe yet, Catherine. You and I... What's that?
1: Why, Sam, it was only a car backfiring.
0: How long will it take to find Max? A day? Two? Three? A week? What will happen in the meantime? We played cards all evening. Catherine, Harrison, and I. But my mind was on another game. A game for my life. Bodyguard is stationed outside my door in the big easy chair, reading from the stack of magazines. Or is he asleep, too? He mustn't be, because my life depends on him. But I've got to sleep. I must rest and sleep. I can't go on this way with no sleep. Midnight. Still sleep won't come. This maddening waiting for what? When? Perhaps if I read a while. Yes, I'll close the window. Sit up and read a while. Wait a minute, that sound. The radio. His radio in the yellow coupe. There in front of the house, it's him out there waiting for me, waiting to kill me. He's not waiting. He's getting out of his car. Harrison, wake up. He's come for me. He's coming to the front door. Harrison! You won't get me. Not that easy, because all you'll find is Harrison sound asleep outside my door, because I'm going out this window now. Now, if I can make it to the garage without being seen...

headlights behind me. 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He turned the corner, too. All right, Max. I'll make your friend sweat for his 5,000. I'm going to cheat him out of it, Max, because he won't get me. Do you hear? I won't let him. I won't let him, Max. It's my life. And I'm still lucky, Sam. Do you hear? I'm going to win because I'm...

0: I heard the crash. I ran out as quick as I could.
1: The ambulance is on the way, Mrs. Parnell, but I'm afraid that...
0: I told you. Dr. Ives told you he was a sick man. That's why I hired you, Mrs. Miller, to keep him from doing something foolish. And you drove him to this.
1: I followed my order, ma'am. I never let him out of my sight. When I saw him go to the bedroom window from where I was parked outside in my coupe, I figured he was going to jump. That's when I rang your doorbell.
0: And he thought you were someone who was going to... Oh, Mr. Miller, could Pan have been right? Could there have been someone?
1: Like Max? Maybe, Mrs. Parnell, but if I was a cheap bookie and your husband gave me $5,000 to kill him, I'd just take the money and float town. Why go through with a risky deal when you've already got the dough? No, it doesn't make sense. Like you said, ma'am, your husband was pretty sick. How sick? I guess nobody will ever know.

0: You know, some marmalades get some of their tang from added flavoring. While Robertson's Golden Shred gets all of its tang from Seville oranges. What would you rather have for breakfast?
1: As you crossed Mr. Kipling in the meadow by the church, if I've painted that spire once, he said, I've painted it a dozen times. He offered me an apple pie. An artist needs inspiration, he explained. Golden shortcrust pastry, delicious apple filling, and just the right amount of sugar sprinkled on top. But then, when it comes to the little details, Mr. Kipling does have an exceedingly good eye.
0: You know, some marmalades get some of their tang from added flavoring. While Robertson's Golden Shred gets all of its tang from Seville oranges. What would you rather have for breakfast?
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3: Yes, it's for you. 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

I have flown. 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
2: You don't miss much, do you, Tom?
3: I mustn't miss anything, will you? I'm going to keep my job as a crime reporter. What is it, another hit-and-run case?
2: That's what they say when they brought him in. Oh, made a proper mess of him. Multiple fractures, Doc Wilson said.
3: Anyone interesting? Is it worth the paragraph in my paper?
2: No. Just another tramp. Never had a bob on him.
3: That's pity. Stuck for a story. Accidents aren't my department.
2: Yeah, you never know. It might be. Struck from behind, he was. Like to have a look?
3: Yes, Willie, I won't. Although I'd been in that large, cold room many times, unlike Willie, I never felt completely at ease. I walked over to what Willie euphemistically described as his cold storage bins and watched him pull out Section 26.
2: Look at him. Fished out the Thames he was 2 days ago. Looked terrible when he first came in, but I cleaned him up like... We have lots of conversations without uttering a word. Yeah, I suppose you think I'm mad, Tom.
3: No, not you, Willie. Not on your life. How did you get into this job?
2: Oh, well, it's a long story, Tom. Hey, you see, I was gassed during the 1418 war. Shortly after I returned, the missus died. We never had any children and no relatives to speak of. It was difficult finding a job. For one thing, I couldn't stand heat of any sort. My lungs would start playing up. Oh, believe me, Tom, I walked hundreds of miles through the streets of London before I found a job that no one else wanted.
3: Uh-huh.
2: And a job, so to speak, which didn't require much effort and which most certainly was cool. Yeah, so here I am.
3: Here you are indeed. And I don't know what to do without you. Mind you, it isn't the sort of job that anyone can do.
2: Oh, no, of course it isn't, Tom. You often find some wise character at the pub who says, how can you work there? Well, my argument is, somebody's got to do it. Somebody's got to look after
3: them. Yeah, that's a point of view.
2: You know, young Tom, you know what I'd like to be if I hadn't this job?
3: No, really, what?
2: I'd like to be a doctor. It must be a fine thing to be a doctor. To save life instead of handling death.
3: How'd you like to be a crime reporter, Willie?
2: Eh? Oh, no, thanks. I don't suppose they'd let me try to be a doctor now. Not at my age. No, if I can't be a doctor, I'll stick to my own job. It's nice and quiet here. You know, Tom?
3: Huh?
2: Can't help worrying, thinking about this bloke. Look at the back of his trouser leg. Green paint.
3: Yeah, so it is.
2: The car must have hit him there.
3: Did the police see that when they brought the body in?
2: Oh, yes.
3: Then whoever knocked him down must have been driving a car that had been freshly painted.
2: That's about the size of it, Tom. And what's more, that paint couldn't have been put on the car many minutes.
3: That's true, Willie, it's true. Are you sure you wouldn't have my desk at the Evening Echo?
2: I've already told you, I like it here. It's peaceful. No one argues with me. I like it that way. And my charges are always satisfied. I've never had a complaint yet about the accommodation.
3: Aren't you ever going to retire, will you?
2: Yes, 5 months from now. Oh, not that I want to mind. No, I'll be sorry leaving here. Oh, I'll be well taken care of. I'll put a tidy sum away, you know. Oh, would you like a cup of tea, Tom? I'm about to make myself well.
3: No, thanks, Willie. I think I'll nip over to the police station. If I don't get a story soon, yours truly will be putting in an application for your job when you retire. Well, he was a character, all right. What a picturesque turn of phrase he had, to save life instead of handling death. I thought about his words as I walked the 200 yards to the West London police precinct.
4: Well, well. How's London's youngest and brightest crime reporter?
3: A little sad. Yours truly, you know, if there's no news, it's bad news. Me no write about crime, me no eat. Do you know anything about the stiff who was knocked down tonight by a green-painted car? I just come from the morgue.
4: Oh, so you've been talking to friend Willie, have you?
3: Yes. The incident happened in your manner, Detective Sergeant Wallace. You better prepare to make a statement to the press.
4: Oh, you must be hard up, Tom. A tramp gets knocked down and already a juicy murder's about to be written up.
3: Yes, you're right, Ted. I am hard up. I must get a story to the press.
4: Oh, just a minute, sure.
5: Is the reporter still with you, Sergeant? He's wanted on the telephone.
4: Yes, he is. It's for you, Tom.
3: Oh, thanks. Hello? Hello?
5: Speak up, caller.
3: Hello?
2: Sorry, Tom. It's Willie.
3: Oh, uh-huh.
2: You know, the municipal morgue.
3: Yes, yes.
2: Tom.
3: Yes, Willie, what's the matter? You sound as if...
2: Tom, do me a favor, will you?
3: What's that?
2: Something funny's going on. I remembered you saying that you were going to the police station. Call in here on your way, will you?
3: Well, yes, of course. I'm on my way now. Anything wrong?
2: Wrong? Look, I may be old, Tom, but I'm not balmy, see?
3: You're the most sane man I know. What's the trouble?
2: It's about one of me charges.
3: You're what?
2: One of me customers.
3: Oh.
2: I know this sounds as though I'm going round the bend, but a few minutes ago I happened to be...
3: Yes, Willie? Hello. Hello, you're still there. Hello. It's funny.
4: Why, what's the matter?
3: I don't know. But I'm going to find out. It could have been anything. The telephone line going dead. 70-year-old Willie getting so absent-minded as to forget to finish the telephone conversation. As I say, it could have been anything. But I wasn't prepared for what it really was. I got to the front door, and I knocked. I waited. I knew that Willie kept the gate locked always. Said with that soft, kindly grin of his that he didn't want anyone to come messing around with his charges. No answer. I knocked again. Still no answering call from Willie. No croaking voice cheerfully saying, "I'm coming, I'm coming." I tried the handle. And the gate opened.
6: Willie! Willie!
3: My voice echoed through the building. Still no answering shout. As I entered the morgue itself with its long line of refrigerated cabinets all in a neat row as if awaiting my inspection, I had my first clutch of fear. And then I saw it. The swaying cord of the telephone receiver. Will it fail to replace it? But where was he? And then I had a crazy thought. He's in there. He's in one of those cabinets. Number 23. She's a peaceful-looking old lady. Death hasn't disturbed the serenity of her features. But she isn't Willie. Number 24. Shrunken face gazed at me without recognition. Why should he recognize me? I've never seen a guy in my life before. Nor in his life either. Or death. I was going nuts. The old boy must have gone out for a packet of fags or something. But then why should he telephone me at the police station? Why the swinging pendulum of the telephone receiver? Who's there? Willie, stop playing hide and seek. Willie! No answer. The morgue was as silent as the cadavers it accommodated. Silent, did I say?
7: Stop gagging, Willie. My nerves aren't so good. You sent for me. You said you wanted help. Come out, whatever you're hiding.
3: My blood froze. It wasn't Willie laughing. Dear, shrunken, croaking-voiced Willie. That mad laugh came from no human agency. It's a joke, isn't it? Tough young crime reporter Tom Dixon going nuts in the Metropolitan Police morgue. Now it had become an obsession. Willie had to be in the place. Willie was in grave danger. Willie was... Well, where was he? I ran back to the cabinets.
8: Not you, old chap. Sorry to disturb you. That's your Willie. Where are you, Willie? Where are you?
3: I'm being accommodated in refrigerating cabinet number 28. Now, of course, you don't recognize me as you're lying there. How could you? You're dead.
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1: Well, well, well. What an extraordinary pastime for our crime-reporting friend to indulge in. But back to our story. To the police morgue, where Tom Dixon gazes down at his friend, who has changed his status to that of guest.
3: Poor Willie. Dying in harness, eh? Somebody put you in that bed, someone or something. But the dead can't walk or move or kill.
7: Where are you? Where are you hiding? I'll get you. I know you killed Willie.
3: Why can't I get a dialing tone? Come on, come on.

0: West London CRD, Sergeant Wallace speaking.
1: Ted, thank goodness you're there. I'm speaking to the morgue.
0: Well, look, Tom, if you're following up the Hit and Run story, you'll get nothing at the morgue. We've taken a sample of the paint from the tramp's trousers.
1: No.
0: It could be a stolen car.
1: You don't understand. It's Willie.
0: Willie?
1: Yes.
0: Oh, you mean old man Dalton?
1: Yes.
0: Well, what about him? He's there, isn't he?
1: He's here, all right. He's no longer in charge. He's one of the charges.
0: Here, look. Are you drunk?
1: No.
0: What are you talking about?
1: I'm trying to tell you. I've just found him. Refrigerator cabinet number 28, reserved for corpses, awaiting autopsy or identification. We won't need an autopsy to discover how Willie died. He was murdered. The back of his head's bashed in.
0: Yeah, what are you saying? Are you mad? Lying in a...
1: Yes.
0: Now, look, Tom, if this is a joke or a newspaper...
1: Do I sound as if I'm joking? You better go under quickly. I'm not joking, Ted. I'm scared. I'm scared of my wits. Maybe I've lost them already. My wits, though. Maybe that's what he wants, whoever it is listening to me now. He wants my fear to drive me away from
0: here. Keep hold of yourself. Keep hold of yourself. I'll be right over.
1: All right. Did you hear that? Whoever or whatever you are, that was my friend, Sergeant Ted Wallace of the CID. In a couple of minutes, you'll be here. Ted and a couple of constables. You can't escape that, can you, huh? No windows. Everything's air conditioned. There's only one way for you to get out of this morgue, and that's through that door. Now, that you have to pass me, eh? Well, go on. Why don't you laugh, eh? Go on, laugh. I'll be hiding out of the cabinets. Love, you rotten, filthy murderer. Go on, scare me. Maybe I shouldn't have challenged whoever it was. Scared. Every nerve in my body began to tremble. If I didn't pull myself together, I too would become a candidate for one of those cabinets for corpses. What was the matter with Ted Wallace? Why did he take so long? I saw it. In the fifth row of the cabinets was one that I pulled out and not replaced. It had contained the dead body of a man who must have been in his early 40s. Slowly it began to rise until it stood erect. It spoke.
2: Go, mortal. Go. Leave the dead to the dead.
1: You.
2: Leave.
1: You can't fool me.
2: Let us rest in peace.
1: Oh,
2: the old man was sent to his final rest. Because it was decreed that he would want to end his mortal days.
1: Wait a minute. Who are you?
2: Go. Lest we claim you.
1: It was all crazy. I'm sure it was. But I became crazy too. I could take it no more. Who was I to be the avenger of Willie's death? The sentinel guarding the gates of death. I ran. I'm a coward. I don't care. Let the police do their own
0: job. Where are you going, Tommy?
1: Hey, take it easy, old man. Thank heavens you're here. I'm sorry, Ted. I can't get hold of myself. Have you brought anyone with you?
3: Yes, of course. Two constables.
1: Well, keep them here by the gate. There's something or someone in there.
3: Have you been taken?
1: Drinking.
3: I come over here because you told me that
1: Willie, dear old Willie, is lying in one of those cabinets.
3: Yeah, that's what you say, cabinet 28. Well, come on, show me.
1: Tell them that those two cops, tell them not to move from the gate.
3: Yes, all right, anything for a quiet death. Oh, sorry, Tom. I know that wasn't funny. Yeah, is he really dead? Willie, I mean.
1: All right,
3: let's go in.
1: As we walked towards the cabinets, my feet felt like tons of lead. I could see Ted looking at me out of the corner of his eye, wondering if I'd brought him out on a hoax, or I was drunk, or worse.
3: Cabinet 28.
1: Yeah.
3: You said he was murdered. Your head bashed him. What were you running away from?
1: I was hiding you, a ghost, huh? And a killer scaring the wits out of me.
4: Well, killer, ghost, you've got company. I've got the law with me. Why don't you laugh now, you rotten swine?
3: Yeah, listen, Tom. I'm telephoning an ambulance. You're going to hospital.
1: Oh, maybe we'll both go to the hospital before we leave here tonight. Maybe we'd better book our accommodation here.
4: Well, what is the laugh of that ghost?
3: Yeah, leave the ghost for a moment. Where's Willie?
1: You don't understand. Somebody walked out of that cabinet.
3: Oh, one of the corpses?
1: Yes. Laugh as much as you like. There he is. 5 months to go before he was to say goodbye to his dead, and now death has claimed him. Permanently.
3: Yeah. Stop searching the place with your eyes like that, will you? You make me nervous.
1: I'm making you nervous. You haven't heard anything. Wait till our friend starts making with his laugh. All right. You satisfied that Willie's dead, eh?
3: Yeah, I am.
1: Just look at that skull. You see?
3: Yeah.
1: Do you think a ghost did that?
3: I think we'd better all go back to the station. I'll keep these two.
1: Are you crazy? You can't do that. What about the killer or whatever it is? He's here, hiding somewhere.
3: Yes, I know. It was a corpse that stood up.
5: Yes, Ted. You've hit the nail on the head. It was a corpse that wasn't a corpse.
3: No?
5: Someone who was supposed to be dead. Someone who had to get out of here because... Yes. Yes, they had to get out of here before they commenced an autopsy on his live body. Yes.
1: Is that right? Is that why you killed Willie?
5: Come on, Ted.
3: Why, what now?
5: The fifth rope.
1: Come on, quick.
5: This is it.
3: That's what?
5: No identification tag. This cabinet was supposed to be empty. And yet I saw a corpse stand up and frighten. Quick, back to the other one.
3: All right.
5: Now, look. There's supposed to be a corpse in this cabinet, but not the corpse of Willie Dalton. It says Arthur Hudson awaiting burial.
3: Yeah. Well, now.
5: Yes, you... now, just a minute. Let me open this.
3: Yeah.
5: And that's poor Willie,
3: eh? Yeah.
5: His shirt's off, one shoe, and that's when I must have interrupted the killer. And I thought it was a ghost. But don't you see, Ted? The undertakers would have arrived, and poor Willie would have been buried as Arthur Hudson.
3: Yes, and that means...
5: That means the corpse that frightened me out of my wits was Mr. Hudson, who isn't a corpse.
3: Yeah. Now, look here, Tom. This sounds crazy.
5: Now, look, sir. Even before I started getting scared, I couldn't search the morgue properly because I daren't go too far from the entrance or the exit, if you like. But now that our two friends are at the gate, we're going to search this place until we find friend Hudson.
0: There's nothing here, Tom.
5: He must have changed his hiding place when I ran like a scared rabbit. He must be in... Yes, he must be in one of those refrigerating cabinets.
3: What, you mean playing at being a corpse for the second time?
5: That's it. We're going to get you. You'll swing for this.
3: All right.
5: Nothing there.
6: Let's try the next one.
5: Not there. What about this one?
6: Yeah.
5: Ah. Well, I'll be... Quite a bloom on your cheeks for a dead man. Get up, corpse. Get up, killer.
3: Have you got him?
5: Yes, here he is. He looks pretty, doesn't he, with his eyes closed?
3: Yeah. Yeah, careful, Tommy, maybe.
5: Yeah, we'll soon see. All I've got to do is press his nostrils together like this. If he stares, he won't mind. Like that. Stand up, ghost. Poor corpse. It's very cold, isn't it, without your clothes on? I'll bet you 100 to 1 this swine didn't bother about his fingerprints. Willie would be missing, not dead. He was killed 10 minutes before the morgue was due to shut for the night.
1: Stop him! Be mad! Hold on, constable!
0: They've got him.
2: Well, is your name Arthur Hudson? I'm arresting you for that murder.
3: Pete. I'm cold. I'm shivering.
5: Cold, are you? I thought ghosts didn't feel the cold.
3: Please, blanket or something that should arrive from the druggist's door. Please, I catch my death of cold.
2: Oh, he'll catch his death of cold.
0: Morning, sir.
2: Oh, come in, Tom, come in.
0: Yeah, I read your piece this morning.
2: Uh-huh.
0: You said there were questions that need to be answered. You said that there were likely to be sensational developments.
2: That's right.
0: Yeah, well, it's all in a bag. Arthur Hudson, an out-of-work actor, meets Dr. Herbert Williams. Williams had been struck off the medical register after being sentenced for a drug offense.
2: Uh-huh.
0: Well, now, he knew about Willie Dalton and the government morgue, since he was at one time connected with the municipal pathological department.
2: Well, that was the time.
0: Yeah, that was the scheme. Hudson pretends to be very sick, see?
2: Mm-hmm.
0: Gets his landlady to phone Dr. Williams. Dr. Williams injects him with a drug that gives him an appearance of death,
2: uh-huh.
0: Signs the death certificate, manages to get him put into the police morgue, and you know what?
2: What?
0: All for a 50,000 quid life insurance.
2: That's a lot of money.
0: Yeah.
2: Well, if poor Willie hadn't suspected something and hadn't telephoned me, they might have got away with it, too.
0: Yeah, that's it. The idea was for Hudson to put on Dalton's clothes and switch identities until Hudson was safely out of the building. He tried to frighten you. You see, he couldn't leave until you did.
2: He frightened me, all right. Yeah. If you hadn't arrived in time...
0: Yeah, well, never mind that now. They're both behind bars. Although friend Hudson is suffering from a severe chill.
2: Really?
0: You don't think that you're...
2: Oh, excuse me.
0: Yes. Hello? West London CID. Sam Wallace speaking.
2: Who?
0: What? Yes, all right. I'll look into it.
3: Yeah, we'll send a man round right away. No, not at all. I've got another story for you, Tom.
5: That's good. What is it?
3: Yeah, that was Morgan and Sons.
5: Uh-huh.
3: Wholesale butchers. Their refrigeration room has been burgled. A carcass of beef has been stolen. You interested?
5: You can go and fry yourself.

0: What a chilling experience for our young crime reporter. And as for that man Hudson, fancy giving poor old Willie Dalton such a cold reception. Actually, I don't think Mr. Hudson planned things very well, do you? The plan didn't have a ghost of a chance.
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0: This is your host back again. Just a reminder of our rendezvous next week. Where are we going? Through the creaking door, of course.
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3: Sometimes you take so much trouble making half their pudding, you forget to make...
4: custard?
3: So Brown and Poulsen have made...

0: would have been grotesque, only that it was so frightfully real.
1: Oh, Richard, that cat frightens me. She leaped just then as if hate and fury could lend her wings. Mr. Hutchison, you must be very careful. That animal would try to kill you if she were up here. Her eyes look like positive murder.
2: Excuse me, ma'am, but I can't help laughing. Imagine a man that has fought grizzly bears and Apache Indians being worried about a mad cat.
0: Finally, we moved on our way around the city moat. Every now and then, we looked over the wall, and each time saw the cat following us. At first, she was carrying the dead kitten in her mouth. After a while, however, she abandoned this, evidently hid the body somewhere, and was following us alone. We crossed the little wooden bridge leading to the gateway, whence ran the steep paved roadway between the Berg and the pentagonal torture tower. As we crossed the bridge, we saw the cat again, down below us.
1: Thank God it can't follow us any further.
2: Yes, I'm kind of relieved about that myself. Goodbye, old girl. Really sorry about all this. But you'll get over it in time. You'll get over it. So long.
0: And then we passed through the long, dim archway and came to the gate of the Berg. During our survey of this most beautiful old Gothic place, we seemed to have quite forgotten the unpleasant episode of the morning. The old lime tree, with its great trunk gnarled with the passing of nearly 9 centuries, the deep well cut through the heart of the rock by those captives of old, and the lovely view of the city, whence we heard the multitudinous chimes of Nuremberg, all helped to wipe out of our minds the incident of the slain kitten. Finally, we crossed the paved roadway again and entered the torture tower. Truly a grim place. The dust of ages seemed to have settled on it, and the darkness and the horror of its memories seemed to have become sentient. The lower chamber, where we entered, was seemingly in its normal state, filled with incarnate darkness. Even the hot sunlight streaming in through the door seemed to be lost in the vast thickness of the wall. The custodian, looking to us as the sole source of his gains for the day, was willing to meet our wishes in any way.
3: You are the only visitors today. You see, you have the place all to yourselves. And if you are interested, we can make a more minute and satisfactory survey than would otherwise be possible. Your eyes will get used to the darkness in a few moments. Please, if you will follow me.
0: The walls were coated with dust and marked here and there with patches of dark stain, which, if walls could speak, could have given their own dread memories of fear and pain. We were glad to leave the hall, and when we came up through the open trap in the chamber overhead, Amelia held on to me so tightly that I could actually hear her heart beat. I must say for my own part that I was not surprised at her fear, for this room was even more gruesome than that below. There were ranges of windows of medieval smallness, but so high up that from no part could the sky be seen through the thickness of the walls. Dim, times hardly more than a shadow in this ancient light, the old custodian directed us about his deadly chamber.
3: Those rats against the walls, notice in them the swords, the headsman's swords.
0: Great double-handed weapons, with broad blade and keen edge. Nearby were several blocks whereon the necks of the victims had lain.
3: Please, notice there the deep notches where the steel has bitten through the flesh and shored into the wood. And over here, the rack.

0: And another smaller one over here. Here, the chair of spikes. Here's the iron boot. Ah, and here, the steel basket in which the head of the victim can be slowly crushed to a pulp if necessary. Everywhere, racks, belts, boots, gloves, collars. All made for compression at will, implements of torture. All modeled upon the simplest common objects. Clothing, household furniture, objects which ordinarily bring some kind of comfort and protection. Here in this chamber of horrors, molded as from a nightmare into objects which have turned savagely upon their patrons.
1: Horrible. It's all horrible. Richard, in this dim light I can almost see the victims. Their tortured faces, hear their cries.
0: But it's all of another age, Amelia. Long, long past. These are only skeletons, deadly remains, reminders.
1: Worse than that, in this twilight, they seem still to live, biding their time, waiting. There is about them a hushed, gruesome expectancy. Richard, where is Mr. Hutchison? He was with us just a moment ago.
0: He had left us just a moment before, heading toward the center of the chamber. And we saw him there now, standing transfixed before a great dark object to which the custodian now led us.
2: But the central object of this whole chamber of horrors is this engine, known as the Iron Virgin, which stands here in the center of the room. It is, you see, a rudely shaped figure of a woman, hardly recognizable as intended for a human figure at all, but not the founder, shaped on the forehead a rude resemblance of a woman's face. The poor lady, so long abandoned, covered with rust outside, is still, however, in working order. Here, let me show you. You see here the rope fastened to the little iron ring at the waist of the figure, and drawn through a pulley fastened on the wooden pillar over here. Pull the rope. So, the front section of the Virgin opens like a door. And see the thickness of the iron walls of this dreadful machine. And inside, just enough room for one victim to be placed.
0: The door was of great weight, for it took the custodian all his strength, aided though he was by the contrivance of the pulley, to open it. This weight was partly due to the fact that the door was of manifest purpose, hung so as to throw its weight downwards, so that it might shut of its own accord when the strain was released. The inside was honeycombed with rust. Nay, more, the rust alone that comes through time would hardly have eaten so deep into the iron wall. The rust of the cruel stains was deep indeed.
1: Oh, Richard, look. Look inside the door.
0: Indeed, it was only when we looked there that the diabolical intention was manifest to the full.
2: You see the long spikes, broad at the base, sharp at the point, placed in such a position that when the door should close, the upper ones would pierce the eyes of the victim, and the lower ones his heart and abdomen.
0: Hutchison, still obsessed by this iron virgin, finally gave us the benefits of his thoughts.
3: Well, I guess I've been learning something here. Now, we used to think out on the plains that the engine could teach us just about everything on how to make a man uncomfortable. From here, though, seems we were a long way behind the times. Yeah, old Splinters and his squaw could have learned a thing or two to play on each other from this old world. You know, I wonder how it would feel standing in there. Room for just one. Kind of comfortable. Leaning back that way. Till you see the door and the spikes. You know, I can't help it. I just gotta do that. See how it feels in there.
1: Oh, no. No, it's too terrible.
3: Oh, now, ma'am, nothing's too terrible to the exploring mind. It's the danger that draws us to it. And I've been in some queer places in my time. Spent a night inside a dead buffalo once when the Comanches were on the warpath. 5 days in a cave in the Billy Bronco gold mine, New Mexico. Oh, I never yet walked me out on a crazy time. And I sure can't begin now, and I cannot.
4: I could almost understand what Hutchison was trying to say. It was hard to draw one's eyes away from the terrible iron concavity. The hollow shape, fitting the human form, had a strange, compelling effect. If one was not forced to turn away in horror, one was almost hypnotized, drawn into the dreadful niche to satisfy the lust of this iron woman. Why, I wonder, didn't I stop poor Hutchison while there still was a chance? Instead, I urged him to get through with the experiment. At first, the custodian was reluctant, but a small bribe from Hutchison gained his full cooperation. Hutchison wanted no detail overlooked that would add to the original experience. Consequently, the custodian produced some thin, frayed rope and proceeded to bind our companion with sufficient strictness for the purpose. Half-bound, Hutchison backed into the opening, which was just enough to hold him. Indeed, it was a close fit. And there, the custodian completed the task of binding the legs and feet together. The victim, now helplessly fixed, had reached a state of almost macabre elation.
3: Well, there now. This here little woman don't leave much room to bustle in. Yeah, we used to make our coffins more roomier than this back in the Idaho territory. Now there, Judge, you just begin to let this door down easy-like toward me. I just want to feel how it was when those spikes began to move toward their eyes.
1: Richard, stop him. Stop this. It's too terrible. I can't bear to see it. I can't.
4: But there was no stopping now. And Amelia, still holding tight to my arm, shivering, whilst the custodian began to slacken slowly, inch by inch, the rope that held back the iron door. Hutchison's face was positively radiant as his eyes followed the first movement of the spikes.
3: Oh, man, this is really it. Really it. Find how to show for real pleasure like this since I left New York. This dodd-rotted, tied-out old continent. No bars, no engines. Hey, slow there, Judge. Don't you rush this business. I want a show for my money, I do.
4: The custodian must have had in him some of the blood of his predecessors in that ghastly tower. For he worked the engine with a deliberate and excruciating slowness. After 5 minutes, the outer edge of the door had not moved half as many inches. But my attention was suddenly drawn to Amelia. Her grip had tightened on my arm. I saw her lips had whitened. She was looking not at the instrument of torture, but to a spot beside it.
1: Richard, look there. The cat. The cat.
4: It was crouching almost out of sight beside the Iron Virgin. Her green eyes shone fiercely in the gloom of the place, and their color was heightened by the blood which still smeared her coat and reddened her mouth. Her stare seemed to hold me silent for a moment. She looked like a triumphant demon. Her eyes blazed with ferocity. Her hair bristled out till she seemed twice her normal size. Only when she turned from me to spring could I call out a warning. The cat! The cat! Look out for the cat! But at that instant, with a sort of hellish scream, she hurled herself, not as we expected at Hutchison, but straight at the face of the custodian. Her claws seemed to be tearing wildly, and as I looked, I saw one of them hit the poor man's eye and actually tear through it and down his cheek, leaving a wide band of red where the blood seemed to spurt from every vein. Amelia had fainted in my arms, and holding her, I could do nothing to halt the terrible events before me. The custodian leaped back, dropping as he did so the rope which held back the iron door. The cord ran like lightning through the pulley block, and the heavy mass fell forward from its own weight. As the door closed, I caught a glimpse of poor Hutchison's face. It was frozen with terror. His eyes stared with a horrible anguish, as if dazed, and no sound came from his lips. The spikes had done their work. Happily, the end was quick, for when I wrenched open the door, they had pierced so deep that they had locked in the bones of the skull through which they had crushed, and actually tore him, it, out of his prison. Until, bound as he was, he fell at full length with a sickly thud upon the floor, the face turning upward as he fell. I rushed to Amelia and carried her out, for I feared for her very reason if she should wake from her faint to such a scene. I laid her on the bench outside, and then I ran back. Leaning against the wooden column was the custodian, moaning in pain as he held his reddening handkerchief to his eyes. And sitting on the head of poor Hutchison was the cat, purring loudly as she licked the blood that trickled through the gashed sockets of his eye. I think no one will call me cruel, but I seized one of the old executioner's swords and chopped her in two as she sat.

Now, Richard, I don't think anyone will blame you. Well, hardly anyone. But now that the score has been settled, we must break up our little gathering for this evening. We'll meet again real soon. Join us. Bring a friend. Good night.

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1: Good evening, friends of the Inner Sanctum. This is your host to welcome you through the squeaking door. Our cast assembled here in a highly unique manner tonight. The ingenue flew in the window. Did anyone whisper, which window? Another nimble member of the cast crawled out of the studio woodwork. This creep said that he simply loved popping up where least suspected. Oh, unforgettable characters. Meet them once, they'll haunt you right to your grave. But seriously, every last one of them is really and truly wrapped up in his work. Like a scorpion.
2: Tonight's Inner Sanctum mystery, Hangman's Island, was written by John Robert and stars Mason Adams in the role of Regan, with Elspeth Eric as Wilma.
1: We're on an island somewhere off the Florida Keys. Hangman's Island. A bleak ruin of marsh, rubble, and scotch pine trees. It is sometime between night and morning. Cowering in the marsh, crawling on all fours like a giant ant, is a man. Ragged, smeared with his own blood, as his life slowly ebbs away. He crawls like a hunted animal with the taunting voice of the hunter exploding in his brain.
3: Regan! Are you dead yet? Regan! No use, Regan. I can hear you move. A bell rings every time you move. I know exactly where you are. And I watch you, Regan. And I am as big as this island.
4: Ingrid! Show yourself, I dare you! Meet me face to face! Just once! Give me an even chance!
3: In the morning, I'll come for you. Just one more hour, Regan, and it will be morning.
4: Morning. One more hour. Up there in the sky, I can see a gold ball. The sun burning up the night. A gold ball in the sky. All the gold I'm gonna get. It all began the day I got the feeling that Fats was about to dust me off. Part company. Fats had that little greedy gleam in his eye that spelled a secret bankroll. I could tell he didn't want me around to help him count it.
5: But
4: yeah, I could use five.
5: Who couldn't, kid? Hey, you're not hinting you think I've got five.
4: You've got that well-fed look the last couple days. Lobster dinner look.
5: You're talking from hunger, kid. I've been bumming coffee and just like you. Hand me that necktie, huh?
4: Stepping off?
5: Yeah. Regan.
4: Why?
5: I've been thinking. We haven't done so good, teamed up. Our luck's been all bad.
4: So?
5: So, we ought to face up to it.
4: And part company, huh?
5: Yeah. I was thinking that starting in the morning, one of us ought to shove off. Go it alone.
4: Sure.
5: No hard feeling.
4: Sure. No hard feeling. Fats had some swindle cookie and he wanted to hog it. I followed right behind him to a shack on the wharf that furnished cheap piano music and a heaping plate of fish and chips. I was right behind a paper-thin partition, watching Fats and a blonde doll sitting over a lobster dinner. The doll had hair as golden as anything in the mint. She was the last dame in the world you'd expect to make a pitch for roly-poly Fatso Crocker.
5: I didn't catch your name the other day, Goldilocks.
6: Wilma. Your mind made up?
5: I have.
6: What's the other half of you holding out for?
5: More on the line.
6: How much more?
5: The same slice, in advance.
6: You're expensive for a down-at-the-heel panhandler. You'll find another slice in this envelope.
5: How about the rest of the instructions?
6: You'll find them written on this.
5: How long have I got?
6: 2 days. When you're finished, we'll meet again.
4: Fats was cooking a fancy dish, all right. Early that night in the wormy room we shared, I waited till Fats was asleep. I had to find things out fast before daylight brushed me out of his life. I went through his pockets. Fats had a bankroll, all right. More dough than he'd ever seen outside of his dreams. $10,000 in yellow-backed gold notes, the kind the treasury had called in back in the 30s. And all soiled and damp like they'd been buried somewhere. In another pocket, I found the note the girl had slipped him. It was a map of an island, drawn by hand like a treasure map, with arrows leading in from a beach and pointing to what looked like a cave somewhere in the middle of the island. The map read Hinckley's Island. A treasure map right out of a kid's storybook. There was a big star over the last arrow where the cave showed. A star that yelled pot of gold at me so loud my pulse jumping made enough noise to waken Fats out of dreamland.
7: Huh? Regan, what are you snooping around my clothes for? Regan, what's the gun for?
4: You double-crossing roll of blubber. So you were thinking one of us ought to shove off in the morning?
7: I was joking, kid.
4: One of us will shove off. Just one of us.
7: Oh, kid, don't be fooled. You don't know what it's about.
4: I can read maps, too. And I can count off gold back.
7: Regan, it's not your kind of a pitch. This isn't petty larceny. Something small time. What's the pillow for? What are you going to do?
4: Yes.
7: Regan, don't. We'll go together. I'll split the roll with you.
4: Now go, Fats. I couldn't trust you alive anymore. So long, Fats. See you in the next world. I could feel the warmth blow out of him like escaping steam. And then he grew cold. I dragged him out the back door, then rode across Crocodile Creek into the Everglades. I dumped him. I didn't have to wait him down or worry that he might float to the mainland and be discovered. Not a chance. Not in Crocodile Creek. I read the map again. Hinckley's Island, 4 miles out in the ocean. Made my way to a boat landing. I wanted to go after the money at once. It had to be hidden treasure. What else? I wasn't beating my brains out, figuring what were the exact terms of Crocker's deal with the blonde, or what else lay behind it. I was too hopped up. At the boat landing, the ocean was acting up. The sign read, Peterson's boats for hire, day or week. I knocked for Peterson.
8: Yes?
4: Want to rent a motorboat.
8: Tonight?
4: Tonight.
8: And a rough out, son.
4: My skin. I'll cover the liability.
8: Where are you figuring on heading?
4: Hinckley's Island.
8: Hangman's Island?
4: I said Hinckley's Island. What made you say
9: Hangman's Island.
10: Because that's its name as we know it. What would a young fellow like yourself be wanting with Hinckley?
9: Why, is he poison?
10: You got the brand of the devil, Hinckley.
9: Now you've got me interested. Exactly who is Hinckley?
10: Hinckley used to be a public executioner, a hangman, somewhere in the islands. 5,000 in gold every time Hinckley threw the trap and sent a man swinging to eternity.
9: How'd he come to settle on the island?
10: He bought it and retired to it 20 years ago. Brought a young bride from the islands to settle there with him. Nobody's seen hide or hair of the bride ever since that first day, 20 years ago.
9: Has anybody around here ever seen Hangman's Island?
10: Not the easiest. It's worth your life to try. He's got barbed wire all around it. Electric voltage that'd burn you to a crisp if you touched it.
9: A crackpot hermit, huh?
10: You can have your money back. Land's drier and safer.
9: I said I wanted to rent a boat.

0: picked a motorboat off Peterson's Wharf and headed for Hangman's Island. The seas were calmer and the lightning had quit as if someone had pulled a master switch. A midnight moon was peeping through. I covered the 4 miles to the island straight as an arrow and ran the motorboat up on a sandbar that opened into a short, rocky beach. I had company on the sandbar. Another boat. I got the map out to figure my course when a sound like the death cry of an animal broke the air.
1: No!
0: It was a human cry, a man. I looked, following the direction of the scream. And then, in the distance, outlined high against the sky, a man was hanging from a tree with a crossbar that looked like a gallows. He was hanging by 1 foot, face down. I started forward toward him before I could stop to think.
2: Sporting idea, what? Friend. You haven't a chance in the world of reaching him.
0: Who are you?
2: Burnside. Lieutenant Burnside of the Coast Guard.
0: Is that a uniform?
2: It's still Lieutenant Burnside of the Coast Guard.
0: What do you mean I haven't got a chance of reaching him?
2: The island is a big booby trap. You've got to get through electrified barbed wire to get anywhere. Get through the barbed wire, and you still got to get by delayed action bombs that'll blow you to smithereens. And quicksands cleverly covered over and camouflaged. And lime pits that would eat you alive if you dropped into one. McAvoy there walked into one of the simpler devices. Steel-jawed animal trap that swung him into midair, hanging by one heel.
0: Who is McAvoy?
2: He's my sidekick. I mean, was. You get stranded on that sandbar?
0: I lost my bearings and ran up on it.
2: Well, that map you were reading a minute ago, let's see it. Maybe I can set you back on your course.
0: How do you know it was a map?
2: I guess. Oh, you're shaking your head.
0: I'm doing more than shaking my head.
2: I see. You mean to shoot that gun?
0: If I don't get some straight talk and fast.
2: Okay, straight talk. That map you're carrying, what if I told you the map is the biggest booby trap of all?
0: I'd laugh out loud.
2: The girl palmed off a similar map on a couple of characters a month ago in Key West. They rented a boat and scooted for Hangman's Island and...
0: And what?
2: Huh? That's all. They never came back. You'll probably run into them in one of the lime pits. Or under the quicksand, Tucker. Don't believe me, huh? Still shaking your head.
0: I've got gold packs, mister. A pocket full of them that says you're just trying to scare me off.
2: The gold packs are the bait. The girl snitched them from Hinckley's savings.
0: Why would she bother just to give them away?
2: Some insanity of hers. Let's just say that the golden-haired siren baits men to their murder for reasons of her own. You, still pushing ahead?
0: I still want to know who you really are, Mr. Burnside.
2: It's still Lieutenant Burnside of the Coast Guard. We've been watching the girl. We came here to arrest Hinckley for the murder of those two men who never returned a month ago. I'll let Hinckley identify me for you.
0: Stay where you are. No tricks, Burnside, or I'll shoot.
2: Adjust this rock. I'll hit one of those wires that starts the bell ringing.
3: I'll listen. Burnside. Lieutenant Burnside. This is Hinckley. Your man hangs by a heel, head down, strangled by his own blood rushing to his head. Your neck, Burnside.
2: Believe me now?
0: Sure. It's crazy. I believe it.
2: Then give it up and don't hamper me. I've got enough to do ahead tangling with Hinckley. Put your gun down.
0: No. I'm in it for the whole ride.
2: How far can you get?
0: Right to the star on that map. Okay, Burnside. Turn around.
2: You'll regret it.
0: I might regret giving you a break. Better turn around. Burnside fell like a slaughtered ox. Somehow I didn't have the heart to drill him. It was one murder I wasn't up to. He'd be out cold, stay put, until I worked my way to the cave on the map. Luck. Lady Luck couldn't give me the horse, Lamb. Not after what I'd done chasing her. She couldn't. She stayed with me as if I was somebody special. I'd pass an arrowed marker on the map an inch closer to the cave, and a landmine would blow a shower of sand and rock into the air. Just 20 yards away, maybe 30, but I stayed alive and unhurt. My clothes brushed live wires that started bells ringing in a jangling chorus. But I pushed on like a foot soldier crossing no man's land. Inch, inch, yard. Seemed hours. But I made it. I made it on my hands and knees. I made the cave. Only it wasn't a cave, really. It had a heavy door with polished brass fittings tooled into an opening. An eerie yellow light shone from a square little window. It looked like a mausoleum where the dead were put to rest. I went in with my gun drawn. It was a mausoleum, casket and all. Sitting solemnly in mourning clothes like a high priestess of the black arts. With the golden girl, Wilma. You.
4: Where is he? The fat one.
0: I'm Regan, substituting for him. Any objection?
4: Not if you have the steel it needs.
0: I have the steel. I'm here in the cave with all the booby traps. I'm right here.
4: Yes, you have the steel for the job.
0: Job? What do you mean, job?
4: You don't know.
0: Not exactly. I guess that Hinckley has a fortune hidden, a gold hoard maybe, and you're betting he loses it to whoever has the steel to take it from him. You made that kind of a deal with Croc. It's a joke.
4: Your guess is so funny. Oh, there's no gold hoard.
0: Come again?
4: I said there's no gold, no fortune. All you'll get is what I pay you.
0: Look, sister, don't play cat and mouse with me. I killed a man. I crawled here on my hands and my knees. I'm covered with blood and sweat. I followed that map. I died with every arrow. Now I'm here at the end of the rainbow. Don't kiss.
4: I can't help what you imagine.
0: I imagined a pot of gold. I looked at that map, imagined a pot of gold, and my brain radioed back. Sure, Regan, go to it, boy. Boy, Regan, where's that gold?
4: You're hurting me.
0: Try lying or you'll lose your arm. Where does the loony hermit keep the gold?
4: Let me go, you...
0: The casket. The gold's right here in this cave, just like the star in the map shows, and hidden in that casket, is it?
4: Why not see for yourself?
0: Sure. Sure, I'll see for myself.
4: What do you see?
0: You. You're in there. Lying with your arms folded on your chest. Dead.
4: Is it me?
0: Sure. The exact image, face, figure, size, beautiful.
4: And the hair, Regan?
0: Golden, like yours, as golden as anything in the mint.
4: There's your goal, Regan, just that, no more.
0: What kind of crazy... Who is she?
4: She was my mother.
0: Your mother? She's not a day older than you.
4: Just carefully preserved. She died at exactly my age now.
0: Whose idea was it, preserving her like that?
4: Hinckley. She's his pagan goddess. He pretends she's alive, ageless, but she never really died.
0: And you're Hinckley's daughter?
4: Yes.
0: And you hate him?
4: Yes, I hate him.
0: Coast Guardsman on the beach said you were a siren luring men to their death here.
4: He's wrong. I lure men here to kill Hinckley.
0: Kill Hinckley?
4: Yes. You'll have to kill Hinckley now. He knows you're here. He's overheard our whole talk. This cave is wired and Hinckley listens. So if you want to live, if you want to escape Hangman's Island alive, you'll have to kill Hinckley.
0: Where are you going? Wilma, come back. You can't go. Wilma, come back! She was gone. Right under my nose, she disappeared as if she'd floated through the walls. I'd have to kill Hinckley, she'd said. I didn't have any choice. If I wanted to escape, I'd have to kill Hinckley.
3: Regan, I know exactly where you are. You dared open the casket. For that, you will die.
0: I was in the devil's backyard, all right, like old Peterson had said. I tried to crawl back to the beach, infantry style, on my hands and knees. It was up to Lady Luck once more. She couldn't desert me now, not now.
5: Oh, the bullet got me right in the stomach. A rifle shot from somewhere. I couldn't fight back.
3: The bullet got you. I heard you cry out, Regan. Crawl, Regan. Crawl into the darkness.
5: I kept crawling. Inch. It seemed hours. I passed a hat sitting on the edge of a lime pit. Just a hat. Whoever owned it had tumbled in. There must be some place to escape, some place to die. The landmine went off not 30 yards away. The whirling dust caked my clothes. Chips of flying rock hit me in the face. Hinckley, hear me. Show yourself, I dare you. Meet me face to face. Just once. Give me an even chance.
3: In the morning, I'll come for you, Regan. Just one more hour. One more hour.
0: Something had happened to Hinckley. Two shots and a scream, a death cry like McAvoy's scream when the trap swung him into the tree that looked like a gallows. I looked up over the island. There was an old man. Hinckley. He had to be Hinckley. Hanging by a heel, face downward. It was Hinckley. Caught in his own booby trap.
6: Regan. Do you hear me, Regan? This is Burnside speaking. Hinckley just lost control of the situation while running for cover from gunfire. Stay exactly where you are. In 1 hour, it'll be morning. And I'll come for you.
0: 1 hour. Don't bother, Burnside. 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

0: Oh, alas, poor Regan. Out cold and no gold. What a story. A crazy hermit, booby trap, the gallows, quicksand, a mausoleum, a blonde witch. An informant tells me that Dracula was scheduled to appear on page 25, but the author fell into a lime pit on page 24. Moral? Does some jittery Joe want me to hack out a homely hint on how to keep from growing cold? Okay, friend. When bitten by the gold bug, don't yell, Eureka. 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Pleasant dreams.
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10: 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While Robertson's Golden Shred gets all of its tang from Seville oranges. What would you rather have for breakfast?

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0: The American Broadcasting Company presents Quiet, Please, which is written and directed by Willis Cooper and which features Ernest Chappell. Quiet, Please for today is called One for the Book. Once upon a time, when there were more lieutenants than lieutenant colonels in the Air Force, and when you could tell a cadet by his blue suit like a mailman's, a thing happened. And if you think the boys from the bright blue yonder got snafu'd sometime in this last war, brother, I'm here to tell you ain't seen nothing yet. Because this was the largest, the most comprehensive, the doggondest. Well, I have to tell you. And the thing about it is, this snafu isn't over yet. It won't be over for 9 years. Listen, I'll tell you. Ever hear of Muroc Dry Lake? Well, you go out San Fernando Road and you turn off at Fremont Pass onto 6 instead of going up over the ridge route. You go up through Mint Canyon, see, and on through Palmdale and Lancaster. And then you take a road off to the right by the SP station. After about 40 miles of Joshua Trees, you get to Muroc, and a big, tough MP tells you, turn around and go back where you came from. Because that's where they got the jets, where guys are ringing them out so fast they sometimes get where they're going before they've started. And they tore up the welcome mat a long time ago. But back in the early part of 1937, well, it was kind of different. Muroc, which incidentally is not an Indian name, it's just the name Coram spelled backwards, like on the radio. Coram Brothers was ranchers that owned a joint. And it's just what you think it is, the bottom of an old dried-up lake. It's flat as a billiard table, flatter than the one in the officers' club at Maxwell. And back in those days, you could take your car out in the middle and open her up to 80 and sit back and watch. Look, Mama, no hands. Which was quite a lot of fun, till some newspaper guy blew a tire and did 108 snap rolls with it, with the customary results. Well, it ain't like that today. I mean, the lake's still there, but it isn't a lonesome place anymore. The lobo wolves and the coyotes and the rattlesnakes and the roadrunners have scrammed. They got an installation there that... never mind, you're not going to see it, but it's a biggie. And the lake itself is about the biggest landing field in the world. You could set down anywhere, practically. Well, the Air Corps decided back in 1937 to have them a big air maneuvers there at Muroc. So in came about everything they had that could fly. Martin V-10Bs from Langley, P-26s from Selvidge and Maxwell and Randolph. And a bunch of skinny blue things they called PB-2As that came from... I don't have any idea. And over at March Field at Riverside, they had a flock of A-17s, attack jobs. Two-seaters at North of May, they had holes in their flaps, I remember. First ones to have holes in their flaps. And there was a lot of other miscellaneous stuff. It was quite colorful. P-26s painted OD. The bombers black and yellow. They all had yellow wings. The PB-2As were blue and the A-17s shiny Doral. Everybody had the red and white stripes on the rudder and the big old white star and a blue circle on the wings. Well, all 300 of them. All we had, practically, in 1937. And anti-aircraft. Complete with a 1937 version of radar, a cluster of big horns on a trailer with a guy wearing earphones in the middle of them. You couldn't spit half a mile away if the horns was pointed at you on account of you bust the guy's eardrum. And there was a bunch of movie guys taking pictures. They had plenty of expense money. He didn't shoot crap so good. So, one way and another, it was quite a thing. And, brother, it was hot. Yeah, it still is. It'd get down to 40 or 50 in the early morning, and by noon it was up to 115 with the sun bouncing off that white lake bottom and mirages everywhere you looked. Well, I was a crew chief in a P-26 squadron from Selvidge, see? Oh, excuse me, I didn't introduce myself. Westlake's my name. Max Westlake, Captain USAF. I was a staff sergeant in 1937. Up there at Muroc, I got acquainted with a guy. Of all things, a sergeant in an anti-aircraft outfit named Bill Carrant. And I remember how this snafu started. Bill and I were sitting in a bar in Lancaster one Saturday, drinking beer, listening to Pancho Barnes, God rest her soul, telling about buzzing a church steeple in Long Beach and a Jenny. And a couple of elements of B-10Bs went over. Bill Carrant, he said, He'd buy another beer.
1: I'll buy another beer, Max.
0: I'm going out and sit on the porch and read.
1: Read? What do you want to read for when you can drink beer? Free beer.
0: Well, I found a couple of magazines.
1: Let's see.
0: Go on, drink your beer.
1: Super science stories. Miraculous stories. You like that kind of junk?
0: Well, what if I do?
1: A lot of hooey.
0: No, they're not.
1: Guys flying rockets and taking off for the moon and malarkey like that.
0: Yeah? Listen, in 20 years, the stuff in these books will be ancient history.
1: What do you mean?
0: In 20 years, people will be flying rockets.
1: In 20 years, they'll be writing the same kind of guck, and people will be flying old-fashioned airplanes, Bud, and we'll be shooting them down.
0: You wait and see.
1: Yeah.
0: In another 20 years, airplanes, rocket planes, will be going so fast you won't be able to see them, much less shoot them down.
1: How fast?
0: Oh, a couple thousand miles an hour.
1: A guy couldn't fly that fast.
0: Why couldn't he?
1: Well, he'd outrun himself. He'd come in for a landing, and 15 minutes later, you'd hear him.
0: You can fly as fast as sound.
1: You're nuts.
0: Well, a bullet flies faster than sound.
1: But there ain't anybody riding it.
0: Well, they get a big enough bullet, somebody will ride it.
1: Bring me another beer.
0: They get me one, I'll fly it.
1: You'd feel pretty funny starting out someplace on Saturday and getting there on Friday afternoon.
0: Yeah, well, listen, it'll happen.
1: In them magazines.
0: These magazines told a lot of things that have come true, Bill.
1: For instance?
0: Well, I couldn't give you an instance right now, but they have.
1: I'll take beer.
0: Well, you watch and see. One of these days, I'll come bouncing in someplace in one of these rocket jobs, and you'll be
1: right. I'll tell you what I'll do. I'll kiss your foot at high noon right in front of everybody. Now, you want a beer? You're going to sit there reading about buzzing the man on the moon in a skyrocket. Or what?
0: I did both. Then we bummed a ride back to the lake after a while, and I went to bed. Bill Carrant was pretty disgusted when he got there and found out he had to stand guard because the sergeant that was supposed to be had broke out with the measles. And he put on his overcoat and stopped by my tent for a cigarette before he went off where it was cold. We talked, and he left, and I went to sleep. Well, I woke up in the middle of the night, see? I couldn't get back to sleep. So I got up and put on my pants and shoes, a flying jacket. I went out to the anti-aircraft battery. I said, "Hey, Carrant. Hey, Bill Carrant.
1: Who's that?"
0: "Me. Westlake, Max Westlake."
1: "What are you doing up?"
0: "Yeah, I couldn't sleep."
1: "Well, I wish I could. I'm about froze."
0: "How much longer you got?"
1: "Half an hour. Wouldn't have a bottle, would you?"
0: "Oh, I'm sorry." "Gee. Pretty night, ain't it?"
1: "I'll give it to you."
0: "Millions of stars."
1: "Yeah."
0: "Ever fly at night, Bill?"
1: "And I ain't going to. I ain't going to fly at all."
0: "That's swell up there with the stars."
1: "I'll stay here."
0: "I wonder what's up there."
1: "I got no curiosity at all."
0: "Yeah. I'm going to find out some one day."
1: "In your skyrocket?"
0: "Well, probably." "What was that?"
1: "Search me."
0: "Sounded like it came from up there."
1: "Probably one of your skyrockets."
0: "Well, I don't think there's anybody up tonight."
1: "I don't see anything."
0: "I wonder what it..." "Hey."
1: "What?"
0: "Look up there."
1: "Where?"
0: "Right there by the Big Dipper." "What is it?"
1: "I don't see anything." "Say, you know what that is? That's a parachute."
0: "Why, say, that's what it is. Only that's the biggest parachute."
1: "There goes the searchlight. They start over at A battery. Gosh, that is a big one."
0: "Yeah.
1: Wonder who it is."
0: "That's a funny looking thing.
1: Looks like a box or something."
0: "It looks like part of an airplane."
1: "There goes the crash truck."
0: "I didn't see any airplane, Bill."
1: "Maybe it was one of your skyrockets."
0: "Oh, shut up. Give me your field glasses."
1: "He's going to hit awful hard."
0: "Give me the glasses." "Oh! Oh, he sure did. Yeah, that's part of an airplane build. They're pulling a guy out of it. In some kind of funny suit.
2: What? Soup and fish?
0: That's kind of like a diver's suit, kind of like a space flyer's suit.
1: I know where he came from.
0: Where?
1: He bailed out of Goofy Stories magazine.
0: I handed back the glasses to Bill Carrot and I walked over to the infirmary. That's where they'd take whoever he was, I figured. And in a minute, the crash wagon came back and they carried the fella in.

0: They were fussing around with a fella inside the ward, the doc and everybody. I sat there talking. There was a piece of metal lying on a stretcher that one of the medics had picked up where the thing crashed. I looked at it. U.S. Air Force, it was stenciled on it. U.S. Air Force and a number and XF-131. What's XF-131 mean, I said. Why, I said to myself, U.S. Air Force. This is the Army Air Corps. What's the U.S. Air Force? Something new? And what's XF-131? I know what a P-26 is and a PB-2A and a B-10B, but what's an XF-131? And then the doctor called me. I stood up, surprised.
1: Sergeant Westlake, come in here.
0: Sir?
1: I said come in here.
0: Yes, sir.
1: In here.
0: Yes, sir.
1: Ever see that man before?
0: Why, no, sir.
1: Sure?
0: Well, he looks kind of familiar, but is he,
1: He's got a slight concussion, and I've given him a shot.
0: Who is he, sir? Is he from here?
1: You don't know him?
0: Why, no, sir, but I... He sure looks familiar, but...
1: What's your first name, Sergeant?
0: Sir?
1: Your first name.
0: Oh, Max. What's the matter, sir?
1: Sergeant, that man's name is Max Westlake, too.
0: Huh?
1: Only he's a major in the United States Air Force. What do you make of that, Sergeant? Hey?
0: Huh? What would you have made of it? I looked at the guy more carefully. And then I saw how he looked familiar. I'd seen that puss in the mirror every morning for 22 years. There was the scar on the eyebrow where I drove the car into the lamppost. Only it was on the wrong eyebrow. Then I remembered I wasn't looking into a mirror. I said, Doc, I don't get it. He said, don't you? And I said, well, sir. So I went out. And just as I was going out of the tent, in walks Bill Carrant. And I must have looked funny because Bill grabbed me by the arm.
2: What's the matter with you, Max?
0: Huh?
2: Well, you look as if you're too...
0: Wait a minute, Bill. I think I've got something figured out.
2: What are you doing for the love of...
0: I'm taking off my shoes, Sergeant Garrett.
2: What for?
0: Well, it's not exactly high noon, Sergeant, but you're going to kiss my foot just the same.
2: Huh?
0: That's right.
2: Why?
0: Because, Sergeant Garrett, that guy in there, that guy that flew in here in a skyrocket, that major in there, is me. And so the snafu began. I got called over to the colonel's tent right after breakfast. He was sitting there with the doctor. They looked up when I get my heels pretty close together and placed my hand, fingers extended and joined against my right eyebrow.
2: Sit down, Sergeant.
0: Yes, sir.
2: The doctor tells me this fellow who bailed out last night has the same name you have.
0: Yes, sir.
1: Looks a lot like you, too, Sergeant.
2: You know him, Sergeant?
0: Yes, sir.
1: Said last night you didn't.
0: Well, I got it all straightened out in my mind now, sir.
2: Well?
0: He's me, sir.
2: Sergeant, have you lost your buttons?
0: No, sir, I don't think so, sir.
1: Say that again, Sergeant.
0: Sir, I said, no, I don't think so.
1: No, what you said before.
0: Oh. He's me, sir.
1: Cross your knees, Sergeant.
0: Sir?
1: Cross your knees.
0: Yes, sir.
1: Ow! Reflexes are all right.
2: Sergeant, do you mind explaining what you're trying to give us? I've got a tactical program on this morning, and I... Go ahead, Sergeant.
0: Well, sir, it's perfectly simple. Aviation is progressing, sir.
2: So what?
0: Well, sir, it's perfectly simple. This Major Westlake, who is me, flew in something like a rocket plane or something quite a long time in the future. You understand, sir?
2: Go ahead, sir.
0: And he flew so fast, he... Well, he just got here before he started, sir.

0: Sergeant.
1: Sir?
0: Nothing. Go on.
1: Well, sir, that's all there is. Sometime I'll be a major like he is. I mean, like I am not... Oh, what do I mean? I mean, if he's me, I'm a major. But I'm still a sergeant. I mean, I'll be a major and I'll take off. And when I get here... I mean, when I got here, I'm still a sergeant.
2: Sergeant, please. My head hurts.
1: I'm sorry, sir, but that's what happened, sir.
2: Somebody around here is crazy.
1: Oh, no, sir, not me.
2: Let's try that again, shall we?
1: What, sir?
2: Your theory. I just want to be sure I'm not hearing things, Doctor.
0: Well, if you're hearing them, so am I. Go on, son.
1: Well, sir, someday in the future, I'm going to be a major.
0: You're not if... Well, never mind.
1: Yes, sir. Someday I'm going to be a major, see, and I'm going to fly a rocket plane or something.
2: How do you know all this, Sergeant? You got a crystal ball?
1: No, sir. It's obvious, ain't it, sir?
2: Not to me. You, Doctor?
0: Well, you're going to be a major, sir.
1: Yes, sir. Well, I must be. I'm over there in the tent, ain't I, Doctor?
2: Uh-huh.
1: And I'm a major, ain't I? You see? Sir?
2: Huh.
1: And someday when I'm a major, sir, I'm going to get into this rocket plane, see, and boom, I'm going to take off and I'm going to go so fast. Gosh, I sure must have been rolling last night.
2: Sergeant, you must want to get out of the Army awful bad.
1: Sir, me? No, sir, I don't want to get out of the Army. Well, what makes the colonel think that?
2: Well, if I ever heard of anybody asking for a transfer to the loony bin, this is it.
1: Sir, I assure the colonel I am not nuts.
2: Well, then, why the dickens are you telling me all this?
1: Sir, the colonel asked me.
2: Okay. Go on. You were taking off in a rocket ship.
1: Or something like that, sir. And boom, like I said, I go so fast that I just run out of time and I landed last night.
0: You believe that, Sergeant?
1: Yes, sir.
0: Where did you... how did you fall on this theory?
1: Well, sir, I read science fiction magazines and...
2: Ah.
0: You do?
1: And I just deduced it.
2: Oh.
1: Sir, rocket travel is perfectly possible.
2: Mm-hmm.
0: It's an interesting theory.
2: Doctor, are you nuts too?
0: I'm really not sure, Colonel.
2: Well, what are you talking about then?
0: I was just looking at this identification card I took out of the Major Westlake's pocket.
2: What about it?
0: It's dated November 24th, 1951. 15 years from now.
3: Snafu and snafu and snafu. The colonel, he didn't have any guardhouse or anything. He confined me to my tent. That is, he confined Sergeant Max Westlake to my tent. Major Max Westlake was still out like a light. He couldn't talk. And me, I didn't have anybody to talk to, but I thought. And the harder I thought, the surer I was right. And the second day I was in there, the colonel came to my tent and he looked about 18 years older. I stood up.
2: Rest, Sergeant. Now listen, I had the doctor take that major's fingerprints. And I flew them to Washington to be looked up in the big file.
1: Yes, sir.
2: The dope came back this morning.
1: Yes, sir.
2: I'll read you what they say. The subject fingerprints are those of Staff Sergeant Max Westlake, and so forth and so forth. There is no record of a Major Max Westlake in the Army Air Corps. By direction, so forth and so forth.
1: Yes, sir, that's the way I figured it.
2: Westlake, if you're running a Sandy on me...
1: Not running a Sandy, sir.
2: Come with me.
1: Where are we going, sir?
2: Right into the infirmary tent.
1: Yes, sir.
2: Now then, you sit here behind this canvas wall and you listen to that fellow talk. And don't say a word. Just nod your head if he's right or shake it if he's wrong. You hear me?
1: Yes, sir.
2: All right, listen.
0: Major, where did you come from?
1: Here at Muroc, sir.
0: What outfit are you with?
1: I'm chief test pilot here.
0: I see. And what happened, do you know?
1: Yes, sir. I was flying an XF-131. That's the newest experimental rocket job at a speed of about Mach 7.
4: What are you talking about?
1: Seven, sir. Seven times the speed of sound.
0: What the?
1: Suddenly, the needle flew way over beyond the mark. I got scared, pushed the automatic cockpit release, and bailed out.
0: And, how fast do you think you were going then?
1: Well, I should say about 12 times the speed of sound.
0: I see. And what was the date of your takeoff, Major?
1: Why, December 21st, 1957.
2: Now, look here.
3: You see? You see, Colonel? You see? Snafu. Wow. Tafu. Fubar. The Army never saw one like this before. They sent us to the general.
5: Yeah, sit down, gentlemen.
0: Yes,
1: sir.
5: Now, Westlake?
3: Yes, sir.
1: Yes, sir.
5: Your brothers?
1: No, sir.
3: No, sir.
5: Now, just a minute. Just a minute, I mean. Westlake?
3: Yes, sir.
1: Yes, sir.
5: Stop.
1: Yes, sir.
3: Yes, sir.
5: Sergeant Westlake.
1: Yes, sir.
5: Who is this Major Westlake?
1: He's me, sir.
5: Sergeant,
2: we can't prove otherwise, General.
5: That will do, Colonel.
2: Yes, sir.
5: Now, Major Westlake, who is this sergeant?
1: Sir, I don't know.
5: Well, isn't he your brother?
1: No, sir.
5: Well, who is he then? Answer me.
1: Sir, I think he's me.
5: Doctor, are these men crazy?
0: Not as far as I can tell, sir.
5: Well, what ails the men?
0: Sir, I just work here.
5: Well, now, Major, how come I don't know you?
1: Well, that I couldn't say, sir. I don't know the general either.
5: Young man, I have been in the Army 28 years.
1: Yes, sir.
5: 29. I was at Bliss with Lord George Langren when he had the 8th Cavalry.
1: Yes, sir.
5: And I know thousands of officers in the Army.
1: Yes, sir.
5: But I don't know you.
1: No, sir.
5: Young man, do you know the penalty for impersonating an officer?
1: Sir, I'm not impersonating an officer.
0: Here's his identification card, General.
5: Is that your picture, Major?
1: Yes, sir.
5: And doesn't look like you.
1: Well, sir, these pictures never look like the people.
5: Yeah, that's right. Mine looks like a... Well, this seems to be in order, all right.
1: It is, sir. I know that.
5: Are those your fingerprints?
1: Yes, sir.
2: They're the sergeant's, Washington says, General.
5: Now, how could that be?
1: Well, sir, they have to be me. He's me. I mean, I'm us, sir.
5: Colonel, has this man ever demonstrated... Has he ever had attacks before?
2: No, sir. He's always been rational, sir. He's one of my best men.
0: He's rational now, General. That is, I think he is. Kind of, I mean.
5: Sergeant, do you know that a board may be convened and that they're liable to throw you right out of the Army?
1: Sir, I'm not worried about that.
5: Oh, you're not, huh? Why not?
1: Because they can't, sir. I have to stay in.
5: Kindly tell me why.
1: Because, well, don't you see, sir, I'm going to be a major and I'm going to fly a rocket plane.
3: The XF-131.
5: What makes you think so?
1: Well, I'm here, sir, after all.
5: Well, I'm going to tell you something. I'm going to solve this problem once and for all in a military manner. Major Westlake, you are subject to orders, aren't you?
1: Yes, sir, of course.
5: And I want this to be a lesson to you other officers, too.
1: Yes, sir.
5: You gentlemen are expected to use your intelligence and initiative and not come bothering me with all sorts of details that could just as well be handled in your own bailiwicks. You understand me?
1: Yes, sir.
5: Silence! There is a very simple way to solve this problem, as I said. Major Westlake, you are ordered to return to your base.
1: Sir, I'm at my base. I'm stationed at Muroc Dry Lake. This is Muroc Dry Lake, sir.
5: Well, how did you get here?
1: I flew, sir.
5: How did you get here now?
1: Sir, I just flew so fast I got here before I started.
5: I didn't ask you, Sergeant.
1: That's right, sir. I flew so fast I got here before I started.
5: Doctor, do you have an aspirin on you? See who that is.
6: Yes, sir.
7: Sir, I found something I thought might be important.
6: Who are you?
7: Sergeant William Terrence, sir. I'm Sergeant of the Guard today.
5: What have you got there, Sergeant?
7: I don't know what it is, sir, but I found it out there where the Major landed.
5: Major Westlake?
7: Yes, sir.
5: Well, let's see it. Let's see it, Sergeant.
7: I never saw anything like it before, sir, and I thought I'd better bring it to the general.
1: May I see that, please?
5: Well?
1: It's my Mach meter, sir.
5: Your what?
1: Mach meter, sir, an instrument that measures speed.
5: Sergeant Westlake, please.
1: Excuse me, sir. That's what it is, General. It measures speed in terms of the speed of sound. Mach 1 is sound speed. Mach 2 is twice the speed of sound.
5: Let's see it. Very curious. Yes, very, very curious.
1: All of a sudden it got jammed, General. You see the needle is jammed way over here on the pin? It indicated probably 12 times the speed of sound, and that was awful fast, so I bailed out.
5: See if I can't unjam the needle.
1: There's a ratchet underneath, sir.
5: I see, yes. It's like a speedometer, isn't it? It turns hard. There. Hey, where did Major Westlake go?
1: Why, he was right here.
5: I saw him.
7: I seen him, sir. I was looking right at him. When you turned the thing meter back, he just turned all transparent and then he disappeared.
5: What?
7: Sir, I think the general just unscrewed him right back where he came from.
1: That was it. The general turned the Mach meter backward, and that's all. But I like to never got out of all that snafu. Well, I'm a captain now, and it's only 9 more years, and I'll be a major. And I'll fly an XF-131 here at Muroc, and my Mach meter will go haywire, and... My gosh, have I got to go through all that again?

0: The title of today's Quiet Please story is One for the Book. It was written and directed by Willis Cooper, and the man who spoke to you was Ernest Chappell.
1: And Dan Sutter played Sergeant Parent. Melville Ruick was the colonel. The doctor was played by Charles Eggleston. General, Floyd Buckley. As for Major Westlake, well, we leave that for a guess. As usual, music for Quiet Please is played by Albert Berman. Now, for a word about next week, here is our writer-director, Willis Cooper.
2: 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My story for next week is called My Son John.
1: And so, until next week at the same time, I am quietly yours, Ernest Chappell.
0: And now, a listening reminder. 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
1: This is the Mysterious Traveler, inviting you to join me on another journey into the realm of the strange and the terrifying. I hope you will enjoy the trip, and it will thrill you a little and chill you a little. So settle back, get a good grip on your nerves, and be comfortable, if you can. For tonight, we have a different kind of story. We're traveling into a remote section of the Kentucky Mountains, where the ties of kinship are stronger than the law, to join two escaping convicts. It's the story I call Killer Come Home. In a lonely section of the mountains, two men crouch in the brush. Far in the distance, they can hear the siren of the state penitentiary from which they've just escaped that evening.
2: Listen to Wailing Willie. Well, they're sure anxious to get us back, Harry.
3: They're not getting us, Missouri. We're not going back.
2: I sure hope you're right, Harry. That sure admired to know just where we are going.
3: We're heading for Deep Valley.
2: Deep Valley, where's that?
3: Cross four ridges and you come to it. It's just about lost back in the hills.
2: And what's that for us?
3: My old home. My ma and my brother Tom. They'll hide us out.
2: You sure all that?
3: Blood's thicker than the law in these parts. Not that brother Tom and me ever got along good. But he'll hide us out. Or else.
2: Or else what, Harry?
3: Or else Maul. Listen.
2: Huh? What is it?
3: I hear a car coming up this road.
2: A car?
3: Yeah.
2: Yeah, you're right. I can hear it now, too. That's an old jalopy. Duck down, let it go by.
3: Nothing of the sort. We're going to stop it.
2: Stop it? You crazy? Every one of these old hillbillies have to have a shotgun beside him.
3: You leave this to me.
2: Okay, Harry, you're calling the cards.
3: I'll talk to him. You slip up from behind. Use a rock.
2: I've got one right here.
3: All right, then, come on.
4: Hey there! Stop that car, huh?
5: What do you want?
4: I'm a deputy sheriff. There's a prisoner escaped from Stone Mountain. We're searching all cars.
5: Huh? You have to speak up, mister.
4: I said we're searching all cars for an escaped convict.
5: Escaped convict? I ain't seen him. Now step aside. My old woman's been expecting me since sundown.
4: Well, that's too bad, Pop. We've got other plans for you.
5: Huh? I didn't catch what you said.
4: See if you can catch this. All right, Missouri.
5: No, don't.
3: Good work. That takes care of him.
2: What are we going to do with him now?
3: Take any money he's got and tumble him into the bushes. And then we'll ride the rest of the way to Deep Valley to pay a surprise visit to my old ma and dear brother Tom.
6: Well, Doc, Harry's...
7: Yeah, she's 70, Tom. That's all that's ailing her. Anything fretting her, anything on her mind?
6: She's pining to see Harry, Ring.
7: Harry?
6: Yeah, my brother, 5 years younger. Kind of a pet of Maul's. Every year about this time, she gets a notion he'll be coming home for a visit. Makes her upset.
7: Well, then that's why she's not eating or sleeping.
6: Mm.
7: Would help her a lot if your brother Harry could pay her a visit.
6: Yeah, well, I expect that ain't possible.
7: No? Dead?
6: Not exactly. Locked up.
7: Oh.
6: Stone Mountain Penitentiary. Robbery. Been in there 4 years.
7: Your ma don't know?
6: No, I kept it from her. Afraid it might kill her.
7: Well, I expect you're right, Tom. Shock like that might finish her off.
6: Yeah. See, Harry Tayton went off to the city 10 years ago.
7: Mm-hmm.
6: Got in with a gang of some kind, got into trouble with the law. Only time he come back here to see Maul's when he had to hide out for a while.
7: Oh, I see. Well, try to keep her from fretting, Tom. But there is another thing.
6: Yeah, Doc?
7: She shouldn't be staying in this cabin, and neither should you. She should be down to town where she can get looked after better. Besides, the way the river is undercutting the banks, this cabin's going to topple right into it someday.
6: Yeah, Big Rock is eating this way fast, all right. But Ma won't move, not until she sees Harry again.
7: Well, try and persuade her, Tom.
6: All right, I'll try, but it ain't much use. She's afeard, does she move, Harry will come back here for a visit and not be able to find her.
8: Tom! Tom!
6: There she is now. I better go on in.
7: All right, Tom. Night. But try to persuade her to move out before this cabin falls in the river.
6: Yeah, I'll try, Doc. Good night.
7: Good night.
8: Tom. Tom, boy, where be
6: you? I'm a-coming. Here I am, Ma.
8: Open the window, son. I've a hankering to hear the big rocky river rushing by down there in the gorge.
6: Sure, Ma.
8: The river's loud tonight. Coming closer and closer, ain't it, Tom?
6: Yeah, too close. When I was a pup, there's 4 acres of cornfield twixt us and that there gorge. Now it's hardly room for a hill of taters.
8: Been trying to get us ever since your pa built this cabin, old River has. Eaten away toward us year by year. But he's never got us. And he never will.
6: He will if we don't move. Ma, now listen. Doc Hawkins is right. He's right. We got to move from here down to town.
8: All right. We'll move, Tom. But only after Harry comes. If we was to move, he might not find us. He might not know where to look.
6: But, Ma...
8: My mind's made up, Tom. Harry's coming soon. I know he is. Then we'll move.
6: Yeah, but supposing he don't. The last letter he wrote, he's mighty busy. Suppose he don't come for quite a spell.
8: He'll come. He's on his way now.
6: Now, Ma,
8: don't try to tell me no, son. Something inside me tells me when Harry's coming to see me. And I never been wrong yet. Right this minute, my boy's on his way home to see his ma.
9: Try the starter again, Missouri. Maybe the motor will catch now, huh?
2: It ain't no use, Harry. This old tea kettle just done stopped percolating.
9: Well, it brought us 50 miles. Deep Valley is just over the next ridge. We can hike it.
2: What are we going to do with this jalopy?
9: Looks like a deep ravine here beside us. We can push her in.
2: And then we head for your ma's cabin?
9: Not by daylight. We don't head any place. It's most sun up now. We'll camp here in the brush till it's good and dark tonight, and then we sneak up to the cabin.
2: I don't like this here country, Harry. All these here hills and valleys, it's mighty fine country to die in.
9: Well, it's good country for hiding out from the law in, too. Don't worry, Missouri, we're going to make it. And with the help of Brother Tom and Ma.
8: Tom.
6: Hmm? Oh, yeah, Ma. I guess I was dozing off right here in my chair.
8: Turn down the lamp, son. Smoking bad.
6: Oh, sure. There. Gonna have to clean that lamp chimney tomorrow. Well, it's 9:00. Past time for you to be in bed.
8: Just a minute more, Tom. Foggy out tonight, isn't it? I can smell the fog in the air.
6: Yeah, foggy and dark. Won't be moon up for most 9 hours. Huh?
8: What was that, Tom?
6: Sounded like a rock slide.
8: I can hear it playing now, Tom. Old River's undercutting the cliffs, being it?
6: Yeah. Big rock fall about 1/2 mile up the gorge there. Ma, now listen to me. We got to move. We plumb got to. River might undercut us any time and dump us 100 feet down there in that gorge.
8: I said we'd move as soon as Harry's come.
6: Yeah, but he might not come in time.
8: No, Tom, no. Because he's coming here tonight. My boy's coming here tonight.
6: Ma, what are you saying? He can't be coming
8: he
6: here.
8: He is, I tell you. Glory be, my boy Harry's coming to see his old ma at last. I can feel his thoughts reaching out to me through the dark. Finding me. Telling me he's on his way.
6: But ma...
8: Don't argue, Tom. It's so. Ain't I always told you true? Other times Harry came.
6: Yeah, I reckon you did. You always knowed before he got here. But now this time you're wrong. You just got to be.
8: I never been wrong yet about Harry's coming, Tom. It's like something calling out inside of me. And it's telling me he's coming closer every minute.
6: Well, if he's coming, you'd best get rested for him now. You can sleep till he gets here.
8: In a minute, son. Maybe this time Harry'll stay. Maybe he won't go off again the way he always has before.
6: Maybe.
8: Restless, Harry was. Restless like the river. Hungering for far places and bright lights. For the city. For city ways and city clothes. City talk.
6: I reckon he was.
8: But maybe this time he'll stay. Maybe he's had enough for traveling.
6: Now we'll see when he gets here. Just time now for you to be getting your rest. Here, take my arm, Ma. I'll help you to your room.

0: Listen to that, Harry. That's a bloodhound.
1: All right, Missouri, so it's a bloodhound.
0: Well, they're closing in on us. They guessed we'd come to this valley. They got patrols out with bloodhounds looking for us.
1: Yeah, looks that way.
0: We're done for, Harry. They're going to trail us here, and they're going to get us.
1: I tell you, they won't. Tom will hide us somehow.
0: Seemed to me you're pinning an awful lot on your brother Tom. Maybe we won't even reach the cabin.
1: Missouri, I forgot to tell you something. We have reached it.
0: Huh? I have reached it?
1: Yeah.
0: You mean that cabin over there we've been watching the last 15 minutes?
1: Yeah, that's my home, Missouri. We're there.
0: Why didn't you tell me?
1: I like surprises. Anyway, we had to watch it to make sure there wasn't any strangers inside.
0: We ain't seen nobody but the old lady there and the heavyset fella sitting in the kitchen.
1: Ma and Tom. Yeah, and there they go. Tom's helping her. Probably she's going to bed now. All right, Missouri, we can slip in now. Come on along. Here's a path.
0: What's that river here?
1: That's a big Rocky. Runs through a gorge back of the cabin. She's fast, but you can float a boat down her. Okay. Now we go in.
0: Oh, man, it feels good to be inside.
1: Keep your voice down. Keep your voice down. We take Tom by surprise. What are you doing there?
0: I'm just pouring in coffee here out of this pot. Ain't very hot, but... Man, it sure tastes good.
1: Well, pour me some, come on.
0: All right, sure. There you are.
1: Oh, boy, that went down good. Oh, 24 hours since we've eaten.
0: Listen, listen. That bloodhound's closer.
1: Quick, wipe that cup. We'll duck into the storage lean-to.
0: Well, why do we have to hide from your brother?
1: We don't. But I hear somebody coming up the path. Come on.
0: All right, then, quick. Let's get ourselves here.
1: This way. Come on.

0: I'm a-coming.
1: Evening, Tom.
0: Sheriff. Well, come on in.
1: Much obliged. Expect you know why I'm here, Tom.
0: No, I can't say I do, Sheriff. What's happened?
1: You mean you ain't
0: here? Heard what? We got no radio box here and no telephone neither. How'd I hear anything?
1: Thought maybe somebody stopped by to tell you.
0: Tell me what?
1: About your brother, Harry.
0: Harry?
1: He escaped yesterday from Stone Mountain.
0: Escaped from the penitentiary?
1: Him and another fella named Missouri. I figured he might head for home.
0: That's why I've been hearing bloodhound.
1: I got men both up and down the trail in case he tries for here. I got the cabin watch from down below, too. Just wanted to tell you.
0: Oh, he wouldn't come here, Sheriff. Harry ain't no fool.
1: He might figure you'd help him. Was I an escaped killer, I'd sure head for my kinfolk to get help.
0: Killer? Well, Harry's no killer. He went to penitentiary for robbery.
1: He's a killer now. Him and this Missouri, they stopped a car yesterday. Stole it. Bashed in the driver's head.
0: Murder? Harry done murder?
1: Don't know what else you'd call it. We found the car over in the next valley. So we figure Harry can't be too far away.
0: And maybe that's why Ma said...
1: Yeah?
0: Nothing. That's mighty bad, Harry killing that there driver.
1: Now that you know, you figure on helping him if he gets here?
0: I guess not, Sheriff. Or anything else, I won't say. I don't know. But killing? No, sir, I don't hold with killing. If he shows up, I'll keep him for you, Sheriff.
1: I reckon I can get back outside.
0: Have a cup of coffee before you go? I got some here.
1: Oh, thanks, Tom. Maybe later. Gotta go now. I'll be stopping in again later.
0: Bloodhound. For Harry. Harry out there in the dark. Bloodhound on his trail. Ma mustn't know. She mustn't never know. Coffee. Yeah, I guess I'll... have a cup myself. It's empty. It's funny. All right, Harry. You can come out now. Harry, I said you can come out of the lean-to now. You might as well come out, Harry. I know you're there.
2: All right, Brother Tom, we'll come out.
0: All right, Harry. Stand there. I got my gun here and she's loaded.
2: I suppose the empty coffee pot gave us away,
0: That's
2: huh?
0: That's right. I knowed I hadn't emptied it. And then it come to me somebody must have slipped inside while I was in there with Ma.
2: Well, I was coming out anyway. Just didn't want the sheriff to see me.
0: Yeah. Your friend can come out, too, now.
2: Come on out, Missouri. Tom knows you're here.
3: All right, Harry. What kind of greeting is this? A loaded gun pointed at our noses. You said you could count on your brother.
2: Sure, I can count on him. Can I, Tom?
0: Expect you heard what I told the sheriff. That still stands.
3: He's going to turn us in.
2: Oh, no, he isn't.
0: You're staying right where you are, Harry, till the sheriff gets back. And you're going along with him.
2: Without saying hello to my dear old mother? She'll be disappointed.
0: She's sleeping. Sound. You'll never know you're here.
2: I have an idea that she'll wake up.
0: Why should she wake up if we're quiet?
2: But we're not going to be quiet, Brother Tom. When the sheriff comes back, we're going to make a real loud racket.
0: But then she'll hear you. She'll know you're here.
2: That's right. Then she'll know everything.
0: Harry, that'd kill her.
2: I wouldn't know about that. But I'm sure going to yell.
0: Oh, no, no. You couldn't. You'd be killing your own ma, man. Nobody could be that low.
2: I tell you, she'll learn everything. Unless you let me and Missouri get out that window.
0: Prison's changed you, Harry. You are a killer now.
2: All right. So it's changed me. And I'm not going back, no matter what happens. Now, you going to let us go out that window or not?
0: Out that window.
2: That's what I said. The door's being watched. We heard the sheriff say so.
3: Maybe they're watching the back too, Harry.
2: No, not a chance. It's only about 100 feet to the cliffs above the river. But there's a path down to the water and a boat anchored down there. Once we get to that boat, we can drift right out of this state. Tom, is that boat still there?
0: Yeah. Boat's still there. Tied up further down, though.
2: We'll find it. Well, how about it? Going to let us get out that window the way I used to go when Pop was on the rampage after me? Or do you want me to wake up Ma so I can tell her goodbye before the sheriff drags us off to be hanged?
0: All right. No, I can't let you do it. The law's the law. Sheriff's coming up the path now. You two just stand still.
2: Tom, I'm warning you.
0: Be quiet. Come on in, Sheriff. Come in quick.
1: What is it, Tom? You sound... Well, I'll be. It's Harry and the other guy.
0: Yeah, it's him. He was hiding out. Put away your pistol. I got my rifle trained on him.
1: Yeah, let me get these handcuffs unlocked. I'll cuff them together and call my men. We'll take them away.
3: This is the kind of help your brother's given us. And you talk so big, Harry.
2: Shut up, Missouri. We ain't taking yet.
0: Sheriff, just one thing.
1: Yeah, Tom?
0: My ma's never to know. You hear? She must never know about Harry. It'd kill her to learn he's a jailbird and a murderer.
1: Yeah, I reckon it would. All right, I passed my promise on it.
2: But I haven't made any promise. Oh, Ma.
0: Harry.
2: Ma.
0: Harry, you can't kill your own Ma, man.
2: Well, I'm not leaving without saying goodbye to her. That's all. Just goodbye. Ma. Ma, where are you?
4: Harry. Be that you, Harry?
0: She's here.
2: It's me, all right, Ma. I've come to see you.
4: I knowed you was coming, son. Come in here. Bring me out to the light where your Ma can look at you.
2: I'll be right in as soon as I've said hello to Tom. Well, Tom, now she knows I'm here. I can't go without a little visit with her.
1: You can, you will. Come on now, put out your hands.
2: How about it, Tom? Want me to tell Ma I can't stay because I've got a date with the sheriff?
4: Harry, son, what's keeping you? Your Ma's hungering to see you. Come bring me out to the light.
1: I said put out your hands, Harry. I'm not taking any nonsense.
0: No, Sheriff. Wait.
1: Tom, I know you don't want to upset your Ma, but these two are killers. I just
2: sorry,
1: can't...
2: Grab it.
5: Quiet. Hold him, I say. Hold his hands quiet. Show you. Hold him, I say. Tom, shoot. Pick him up. Better have my pistol in a minute. Go ahead. Better not, Tom. Better not.
2: No matter who you hit, it'll sure upset Ma.
5: Tom, shoot. Shoot him. Break my arm, Tom.
4: Tom. What's he keeping, Harry?
2: Think fast, Tom. Think fast. Another second, somebody will get shot. But pass me your promise to let us both go safe out that window, and nobody will be hurt.
0: All right, Harry, you got my promise.
5: Tom!
0: Sheriff, put up your hand. I got you covered now.
5: Tom, you can't do this.
0: It's already done. Put up your hand.
1: You'll regret this, Tom. You'll regret it sad and heavy.
0: Yeah. Take his gun, Harry.
2: I got it.
0: Now, both of you step aside. That's it. Sheriff, I got to do this. I got to.
1: You're siding against the law now. The law don't forget that.
4: Tom, where's Harry? Where's my boy Harry?
0: He's coming directly, Ma. Sheriff, I got to tie you up in the lean-to. Now, Harry, you can't go from here till you've talked to Ma some. You got to leave her with an easy mind. Now, go on. Go on, bring her out here.
6: So that's where you've been, Harry. Out in California, raising oranges.
2: Yeah, Ma, oranges. A whole 1,000 acres of orange trees, with the hills on one side and the sea on the other. And the orange blossoms filling the air with perfume, like when the gates of heaven are open.
6: Oh, it must be pretty. I sure would like to see it, Harry.
2: You're going to, Ma. I'm going to send for you to come live with me there, Ma.
6: Soon, Harry. You send for me soon.
2: Just a week or two, Ma. And then you'll be able to sit out on your own porch and, well, pick oranges right off the tree.
7: How much longer we got to wait? It's been half an hour already.
8: Hush. Ma's almost asleep. You go soon as she dozes off.
6: Tell me more about it, Harry. More about California.
2: Oh, it's a grand place, Ma. It's got mountains standing tall like the glory of God. And then there's the ocean, the Pacific.
6: I've never seen an ocean.
2: This is the biggest ocean there is, Ma. And the bluest. And the sand on the beach is the whitest. And the waves come in. Big blue waves that have traveled all the way from China. And they bring a breeze with them that smells of tea and spice and ginger and cinnamon. And all you have to do, Ma, is sit there in the sunshine and soak up strength and watch the ocean on one side and the mountains on the other, with the birds singing and the flowers blossoming. All right, Tom. I've done what you said. I've tucked her to sleep.
8: All right. You can go on now.
7: It's about time, too. I've been hearing them bloodhounds all the last half hour.
2: Don't you worry about them. We're going to float right past them down the river, 50 miles before morning.
8: You better be getting. It's almost moon up. Here's the sheriff's flashlight.
2: You got to keep the sheriff here till we're safe past South Fork, understand?
8: I'll keep him here till you're beyond catching.
2: And let's get the window open, huh? There, she's up. All right, Missouri, you first. Just ease through and drop, huh? It's only about 6 feet.
3: Anything you say, Harry.
9: Harry, don't do it. Stay, both of you, and take your trial. I'll get you the best lawyer in the state.
2: Oh, what a preacher you'd have made. Go on, Missouri. Push yourself off.
3: Sure, powerful dark out here. Can't see a thing.
2: Well, that's what we want. Now, go on. Drop.
3: All right. I'm agreeing.
2: Now it's my turn. So long, Brother Tom. I'll see you. In California.
8: Hey, go. Hey, go. All right, Sheriff. Rick, I can set you loose now. Let me get at them knots.
1: You let him escape, Tom. That's going to go bad for you.
8: Done what I had to do. There. You're free.
1: I reckon they're beyond catching, but if I hop out after them, I'm... Tom, you're not delaying me anymore.
10: I don't aim to. But look at that window. I shine your light down at the ground.
1: Shine my light down... Great David Crockett. Tom.
10: I had to do it, Sheriff. There weren't no other way. I couldn't let him escape, but I couldn't let him kill my ma either.
1: So that's it. The river's undercut right up to the foundations of the house. No ground at all outside the window. Just a straight drop, 100 feet to the rocks.

You have just heard The Mysterious Traveler, with a title role played by Maurice Cartwright. Others in the cast were Scott Tennyson, Frank Barron, Agnes Young, and Bill Smith. All characters in the story were fictitious, and any resemblance to actual characters was purely coincidental. Original music played by Alfinelli. Grayson Enloe speaking. This is the Mutual Broadcasting System.

0: I came across Mr. Kipling in the meadow by the church. If I've painted that spire once, he said, I've painted it a dozen times. He offered me an apple pie. An artist needs inspiration, he explained. Golden shortcrust pastry, delicious apple filling, and just the right amount of sugar sprinkled on top. But then, when it comes to the little details, Mr. Kipling does have an exceedingly good eye.
1: When I fall in love, it will be forever.
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4: 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I gotta do it. I'll give you till I count three, Mike. One, two, three.

0: Dr. Somerville. Dr. Somerville, call your office.
1: Dr. McGraw?
2: Yes?
1: I've been waiting for you. You about through for the day?
2: Why?
1: Doctor takes care of people, doesn't he? I want you to come look at somebody. My car's outside. Can you leave now,
2: Just a second. I gather this patient of yours isn't here in the hospital.
1: That's right.
2: Then I'm afraid you made a mistake. You see, I'm just an assistant resident here. I have no private practice.
1: Well, here's your chance to start one, then.
2: I don't think you understand.
1: Yes, I do. You're the one who's slow on the uptake.
2: Who is this patient, anyway? And if there's something wrong with him, why doesn't he come here?
1: You can't think of a reason?
2: No.
1: I see you've got today's paper here. Didn't you look at it? This item here?
2: Oh, that gang shooting upstate. Yes, I saw that. Never heard of the two men they picked up. Wait. Was there somebody else involved?
1: You're getting warm.
2: Who are you, anyway?
1: A friend of someone close to you, Doc. Very close.
2: My brother?
1: Well, you made it. Will you stop there, or do you want to go for the jackpot?
2: I think I'll stop there.
1: They're driving him back to town. Should be at my place around 10. That gives us a little time.
2: I asked you who you were before.
1: And I said I was a friend of Joe's. Isn't that enough, or do you want me to spell it out for you?
2: No, you don't have to spell it out. Just get out. Get out of here.
1: Oh, Doc. You're not being a bit friendly. What's the point when we got all this time to kill before Joe gets here?
2: You're the one who's slow now. I told you to get out. Doesn't that make it clear that I'm not going with you?
1: We're not talking about just anyone, Doc. We're talking about your brother. Your brother who's got two slugs in
2: him. Let him go to the hospital, then. This one or another one.
1: Look, Joe asked me to come here and tell you he needs you. Yeah, he needs you. He said...
3: Hello, Mike. I'm sorry. I didn't know you were busy.
2: Oh, it's all right, Dr. Rogers. This is, I'm sorry. My memory for names is rather,
1: It's okay. Eve Vollmer.
2: Miss Vollmer, Dr. Rogers.
3: Nice to meet you, Miss Vollmer. I'll come back later,
2: Mike. No, please, Dr. Rogers. Miss Vollmer is practically a member of the family. My brother's fiancée.
3: Oh, really? I didn't know you had a brother, Mike.
2: Oh, yes, I have a brother, all right.
3: Well, since it's good news, I wanted to tell you that the board made its decision on the Darrell Award last night. It'll be $1,500 this year. And they're giving it to you.
2: You're kidding, Dr. Rogers.
3: Would I joke about anything like that? There are no strings on it, but of course we're hoping it'll help you make up your mind to stay on here with us next year.
2: Well, as if anything could keep me from it. Why, with $1,500 in the bank... You know, Doctor, that's the first money I ever got in my life without having to work for it.
3: You probably worked harder for that than any you ever earned. Well, I'll run along now. Nice to meet you, Miss Vollmer. See you, Mike.
2: Right, sir, and thanks.
1: Well, congratulations.
2: Thanks.
1: No, I mean it. In a way, it's funny, of course. Things breaking for you just when Joe's luck is running out. I suppose you think you're both getting what you deserve.
2: It's no good, Miss Vollmer. Is that your coat?
1: You know, this never happened to me before. A guy telling me to get out. But I'm not going. I'm staying till you say you're coming with me.
2: Well, better make yourself comfortable then. Because you'll be here for a long time.
1: Still here. Where you been?
2: Outside line, please. With a patient.
1: There was a call for you, the lab. Something about blood tests. Did he say they were negative or positive?
2: You'd make a great secretary.
1: Yeah? Well, I wrote it down right here. In both tests, the results were...
2: Mrs. Rodriguez, Dr. McGraw. No, she's fine. But she's been wondering why you haven't been in to see her. Oh. Well, you work that late every night? Well, you know about rules. However, if there's a good reason, they can always be broken. Well, I'll talk to the charge nurse, and you can come see your sister whenever you can make it. No, not at all. Goodbye.
1: See? Here. The results in both tests were negative. Well, where are you going now?
2: The men's ward. Say hello to my brother when you see him.
1: You'll see him as soon as I do.
2: You think so?
1: Yeah. See you when you get back, Doc.
2: This is Dr. McGraw speaking. Tell him to call me back. Any other messages?
1: No, that was all.
2: Thanks. Well, where'd this coffee come from?
1: The drugstore. Here's the cream if you want it.
2: Thanks. You know, you really have been a help around here. Look, what did you do before? I mean, you seem...
1: You mean, I seem like such a nice kid. How did I get to be what I am?
2: All right, I'm sorry. It's none of my business. Is that it? Look, all I meant was, where do you come from? That sort of thing.
1: It depends where you want to begin. Do you mean the orphan asylum? That was in Iowa. Or do you mean the farm I ended up at with that pair who claimed they were my uncle and aunt?
2: Not good, huh?
1: Not very. I ran away, went to Chicago when I was 16. There wasn't much I could do, but I guess I was pretty. Even my so-called uncle thought so. So I got a job in a dance hall. One thing led to another till I ran into your brother. Which reminds me...
2: Dave, please.
1: So you don't like the way he's running his life? But he's your brother. He's in trouble and he needs your help.
2: But I can't do what you want. I can't.
1: What do you mean you can't?
2: Well, maybe you don't know it, but there are rules about things like this. Rules that every doctor has to observe.
1: Rules? Your brother's bleeding to death and you talk about rules. You know he can't come here to the hospital because the cops are after him. What did you tell that Mrs. Rodriguez? If there's a good reason, rules can always be broken.
2: But this isn't just a matter of visiting hours, Eve. Something much more important is involved.
1: Sure. Your brother's life. Oh, well. I didn't really think coming here would do any good, but I had to try. The worst part of it is I can even see your side of it, so... So long, Doc. Don't get your pills mixed up.
2: Wait.
1: What for?
2: Larry, Mike again. You busy tonight? Good. I'm on duty till midnight, but something important's come up. Can you take over for me? Fine, thanks. Okay. Just let me get my bag and we'll go.
1: Doc. Oh, Doc, you won't be sorry for this. Honest.
2: No. I've got a feeling I'm going to be sorrier about this than anything I've ever done in my life.

0: Here we are. What's funny?
1: You drive around on a job like this and you need help from me.
0: Yeah.
2: Me and your brother both. You want to drive?
1: No, thanks. I might take a chance with a jalopy, but not for something like this.
2: Okay. I'll take it then.
1: How much time have we got before he gets here?
2: I don't know. Maybe half hour, maybe more. Why?
1: I'd like to stop for a sandwich or a hamburger.
2: But you just had coffee.
1: I know, but that's all I've had since noon. I was too busy to go up for supper.
2: That's smart, especially for a doctor. There's a diner. We'll stop there. Feel better?
1: Much. You know, someday I'm going to do a paper on the effects of hunger and fatigue on your state of mind. Or maybe just fatigue.
2: You tired as all that?
1: Well, not right now. I got 5 hours sleep last night, which is pretty good. You know, I once figured that on an 8-hour average, I was about 2,000 hours behind the rest of the world.
2: You're talking about the time you've been at the hospital?
1: Plus the time I was working my way through med school. See, my job's had to be at night. That's another thing I'm an authority on, jobs. For instance, night watchman. Great, you think, wouldn't you? Plenty of time to study. Well, I got fired from 2 night watchman jobs. Too quiet, I kept falling asleep.
2: you wouldn't be talking like this for a reason, would you?
1: What reason?
2: To keep from talking, thinking about him, Joe.
1: Well, maybe. And for a while, I was a counterman in a place like this. Then I was too busy to study, so... Do you know what the perfect job is? Night elevator operator. Time to study between calls. And if you doze off, someone's sure to ring the bell and wake you up.
2: Did Joe know what you were doing? Working and studying at the same time?
1: I don't know why.
2: Well, you'd think he'd have kicked him with a little dog.
1: You think I'd touch his kind of money? Oh, I'm sorry. I didn't mean it to sound that way.
2: It's okay. You got a right to think what you want.
1: Oh, I know, but the same thing doesn't necessarily apply to you. I mean...
2: I said it's okay. You finished?
1: Yeah.
2: Well, let's go.

0: quite a place. Is his?
1: In a way. He pays for it.
0: No, I see.
1: Well, there's his coat. He must be here in the bedroom.
0: Okay, let's go in.
1: Just a minute, Mike. After the things you said, do you want to skip it? I can tell him I couldn't get a hold of
0: him. What about the things you said when I talked about rules and regulations?
1: I was upset then, and I told you I understood.
0: Yeah, well, I'm here now. Let's go in.
1: Joe?
2: Hi, baby. Did you get my favorite Sawbones?
1: Yeah. Here he is.
2: Sure enough, there he is. Hi, kid. Something wrong?
0: No, except you look terrible.
2: I was in a kind of a hurry. I didn't have a chance to stop at a beauty parlor.
0: Well, if you ducked. Thought you always knew when to duck.
2: So did I. None of us is perfect.
0: Where'd you get it?
2: Chest, shoulder.
0: Lose much blood?
2: Enough. I don't have to thank you for coming here, do
0: I? No, let's take a look at you. No, don't try to sit up. Easy. You know, you really should be in a hospital, don't you?
2: Yeah, sure, with a cop holding my hand while you work on me. Is that what you want?
0: I just said you ought to be in a hospital. Because this one will have to come out. We may be able to forget about this other one, but... I don't have any anesthetic with me. It's going to hurt.
2: Oh, so it'll hurt.
1: You want water, towels, anything like that?
0: A few towels, yes.
1: I'll go get them.
2: You're going to be tempted to use that knife on my throat, kid?
0: Turn on your side. Slow, easy. Now raise your arm. That's it. That hurt? This is diagnostic, so don't be so darn brave. It hurts, doesn't it?
2: Yeah, it hurts.
0: Okay, that's what I wanted to know. Save the hero stuff for somebody who'll be impressed.
1: Here are the towels. Will this be enough for
0: us? Yes, thanks.
2: Hey, what are they for?
0: You'll see. Okay, Joe, start whistling or whatever you think will help. I'm going to work.

0: Now that one. But you'll have to get the other one.
1: Do you have to? You said you might have to.
0: I know, but I can't.
1: But he looks awful.
0: Oh, he's tough, aren't you, Joe?
2: Stop talking. Finish up, Buster.
0: Right. You think you'll be able to handle the dressings, Eve? Probably won't have to change them, but if you should start bleeding again...
1: Oh, I'll manage.
0: Okay. Well, how are you feeling now, Joe?
2: Beat.
0: I'm not surprised.
2: It wasn't that bad. You did a good job, kid. I was watching the clock. Fast. Good.
0: Try not to move around too much. I'll give you something to help you sleep. Meantime, keep as quiet as you can.
2: Okay. You want to talk now?
0: About what?
2: Us. I know what you think of me. Now, you must have felt coming over here tonight, but... Well, I'm not much good at speeches, but thanks, Mike.
0: Don't thank me, not yet.
2: Why not? You know, when we were kids, Eve? He was about 7, I was 12. I bounced a baseball bat off his head. You remember that, Mike?
0: I remember.
2: Before you got here, I was thinking that... But if you don't come, it'll probably be more on account of that. My belt in you. Then what you don't like about me. You know, what I've been doing these last few years. But I guess when the chips are down, you can even forget that, huh?
0: It wasn't a matter of forgetting. Where's the phone, Eve?
1: Right here under the towels.
0: Oh, thanks.
2: What do you want with the phone, kid?
0: I'm going to call the police, report a bullet wound.
2: What's this, a joke?
0: I'm a doctor, Joe. When somebody needs help, I help them. But when I treat a patient with a bullet wound, it's my duty to report it.
2: You're not joking.
0: No.
2: Get away from that phone, Mike.
0: How long has it been since I saw you? 6 years? Well, a lot of that time, I was pretty bitter about you, especially when I remembered what I did to Mom when she found out what you were up to. I always thought that was one of the reasons why she died. And when I got here tonight, actually saw you, it helped me realize...
2: I said get away from that phone.
0: You really think you can stop me, Joe? Even with a baseball bat?
2: I don't know. But a slug in the gut might be harder to take than a bat. A lot harder.
1: Joe, put down that gun.
2: Shut up, Eve. You rat. Getting ready to call the cops and turn me in.
0: I've got to do it, Joe.
2: Yeah. That's what you think.

0: My own stinking brother. Put that phone down.
1: No, no, Joe.
0: I said put it down. Do you hear? If you don't, if you as much as reach for that dial, I'll let you have it.
2: Joe, for heaven's sake.
0: I told you to shut up. I'll give you till I count three to put it down, Mike. If you don't, I'll plug you just as sure as I'm lying here.
2: Are you crazy, Joe? You can't...
0: One.
1: Big Joe McGraw, the hard guy with a gun.
0: Two. I said two.
1: I heard you. Well?
0: Okay, you win. I can't do it. So go ahead, call him.
1: Well, operator... Will you get me? Never mind, forget it.
0: Now what?
1: I told her to forget it, didn't I? Well, that's what I'm doing.
0: Why?
1: Why didn't you shoot when you said you would?
0: Because, Lousy, you're not. You're my brother.
1: That's right. Well, it works both ways.
2: But you just can't forget it. Coming here was one thing. Like you said, he needed you. But if you don't call, won't that make you an accessory or something?
1: Probably. But I can't do it.
0: What the devil's eating you, Eve?
2: Oh, a lot of things. Things I never thought about before. What did we ever do for anyone besides ourselves in our whole lives? Nothing. But him. All these years he's been working his head off, working and studying so he could help people. All kinds of people. Well, I figure he's got something coming to him for that. Besides what we owe him for what he did just now, so...
1: Eve, no.
2: I say yes. He's important, Joe. He's important because what he does is important. And when you're important, you can't break rules just like that. Don't you see that?
0: No. And even if I did, how come you're the one who's blowing a whistle on me?
2: Because I've got to.
0: Why, Eve? Why you, of all people? You're in this, too.
2: Do you think I'd be able to do it if I wasn't? Sure, I'm in it, too. Up to my neck. Well, that's why I got a right to say something about it. And that's why I can do it. Hello, operator? Get me the police.
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In the animal world, there is the hunter and the hunted. Hound and fox, hawk and sparrow, cat and mouse. We in the topmost species have also joined the hunt. But who is to judge precisely which of us are hounds or foxes as we enter the chase?

0: Yes, I am a party member. I've been a party member all my life. From the time I was 3 and was taken to the square to have my first glimpse of the Kremlin, I have been lectured, trained, indoctrinated with the gospel. The true faith, as our leaders like to think of it. When they were done with me, they were sure they had a finished product, an automaton who would click his heels and do their bidding, think their thoughts, believe in their fantastic theories. And then I was awarded the highest honor, the ultimate proof of their confidence in me. I was trained as an agent of the secret police. The mold was cast, and to them it was a firm one. They taught me their methods, showed me their tricks, and then dispatched me to weed out the dissidents, spy on those who dared think for themselves, liquidate the undesirables. How were they to know that one day I, too, would become one of the undesirables? It was Professor Kolchak who first noticed the change in me. Professor Kolchak, the beloved schoolteacher, one of the few men who still believed in freedom of mind and soul. If I had said what I said to anyone else in my Budapest apartment that rainy summer evening, this diary would have been blotted out at its inception. This diary which I write in English, hoping that someday, somehow, it will fall into British or American hands.
1: It is nice here in your flat, Andrei, so quiet and peaceful.
0: You are welcome to stay as long as you like, Professor.
1: I have only come for a short visit. Andrei, I have been troubled about you.
0: About me? But why?
1: Something is happening to you. Something I cannot fathom.
0: Perhaps I'm getting tired of being an executioner. Perhaps I'm sick of being a bloodhound, a ferret who has the power of life and death over malcontents.
1: We are living in difficult times, Andrei.
0: And in a difficult country.
1: Andrei.
0: They taught me all their tricks. They're incredibly clever tricks. I've been given the degree of master of espionage and self-preservation when in the camp of the enemy. And I am getting tired.
1: Quiet, my boy, quiet. Men have said less for a bullet behind the neck.
0: Professor, as you know, I have been sent into the Western camp many times.
1: Yes, as an agent.
0: I have seen how they live in the West. I've read their books and newspapers and spoken with the people.
1: And you have become disillusioned with the party?
0: Let us say that I have begun to ask myself questions. Questions for which I find no answers.
1: And when you find the answers, what will you do? Desert for the West?
0: No, of course not. I've been indoctrinated too well and for too long. The West would never trust me, for one thing. But what am I saying? I have no intention of leaving, Professor. The jackals never join the lions. When one is a jackal, one remains a jackal.
1: Then this is merely idle talk?
0: Oh, no more.
1: You disappoint me, Andrei.
0: Do I?
1: For a moment I thought... Well, no matter. I still think of you almost as my son, in spite of how differently we have always felt about the regime.
0: Yeah. Your talk is dangerous too, my old friend.
1: Will you turn me in for treacherous leaning?
0: Turn you in? I would sooner leap from the window and end it. As so many have done before me.
1: Not you, Andrei.
0: Don't worry. I am much too much of a realist. Besides, I am not an easy mark, remember. If at any time I choose to leave, I leave.
1: But they will follow.
0: You forget, old friend, that I am one of them. Schooled in all their subtler methods. Professor, if I should leave and they should try to liquidate me, they would have to catch me first. And the cat would not be chasing the mouse in my case, Professor. I too am a cat.
1: You are expecting a call?
0: No. It's on my private wire. Excuse me. Yes?
2: Andrei Provish?
0: Speaking.
2: Comrade Botkin here.
0: Good evening, comrade.
2: Are you alone?
0: Yes.
2: Busy?
0: No.
2: Good. Come and see me at once.
0: Tonight, comrade?
2: I will wait for you in my office.
0: But that
2: is an order, comrade.
0: Very well. 20 minutes.
2: Done.
0: I'll be there.
1: Who was it, Andrei?
0: Botkin.
1: What does he want?
0: He wishes to see me. It must be urgent.
1: Have you spoken to anyone? The way you just spoke to me, Andrei?
0: No, Professor. No. But something is up, and I don't like the looks of it. Will you remain here?
1: No, I will return to my own apartment.
0: And then I'll see you there.
1: Andre, my boy, be careful.
0: There is no need to warn me, old friend. I have been a dues-paying member of the firm for many years. I will be very careful, I assure you. They will never get Andre Provish to follow the others through the window. Potkin was my immediate superior. A man with the mind of a hyena, the appetite of a horse, and the face of a pig. His office was a gigantic room furnished in the most lavish bourgeois manner. It always reminded me of something I read once in the West. They wrote that we in the party are all equal. Only some are more equal than others. Comrade Potkin?
3: Comrade Provish, come in, please. Cigarette?
0: No, thank you. No? American cigarettes, comrade?
3: Naturally. Unfortunately, the best tobacco is produced by the bourgeois democracies, along with the tastiest food and the most attractive women. I get very tired of our athletic females, comrade, with their powerful muscles and inflexible minds. A bit of fluff would be welcome from time to time.
0: That sounds suspiciously like dissatisfaction, comrade.
3: Don't be ridiculous. I was merely being facetious.
0: Of course. Now, why have you called me here, Comrade Potkin?
3: I have a new assignment for you, Andrei.
0: Oh, in the West?
3: By your tone, one would think you enjoy working in the democracies. A true party member should find it a nauseating sacrifice.
0: I do, I assure you.
3: Then you should appreciate this assignment, comrade. It can be handled right here in Budapest.
0: What is it?
3: A simple matter of getting rid of a dissident intellectual.
0: Who?
3: Professor Kolchek.
0: Professor Kolchek?
3: You know him?
0: Oh. Well, yes, everyone has heard of the professor.
3: Everyone has heard too much of the professor, Provish. That is why we want him out of the way. He was always a middle-class intellectual, a soft-shelled pedagogue with dangerous ideas. Up to now, we have tolerated him, for he has sentimental friends. He has those friends no longer, however. And he must go. But what, comrade?
0: I was just thinking of his age.
3: What has his age got to do with it? He is an enemy of the state, is he not? He is a proponent of dangerous anti-revolutionary ideas.
0: Because he believes in freedom of expression?
3: What did you say?
0: I said because he believes in freedom of expression, naturally this is most dangerous.
3: Andrei, as an old friend and comrade, I must warn you. Your behavior of late has been less than exemplary.
0: Has it?
3: There is talk about you. Small talk, it is true. But disturbing talk, nevertheless.
0: You forget, Comrade Potkin, that I have friends in Moscow, and that I learned party discipline while you were swabbing streets in Kiev. Be careful who you accuse and how you accuse. One of my assignments may be marked with your name.
3: You dare talk to your superior like that?
0: There are no superiors in the cause, comrade, or have you forgotten?
3: You have your assignment, Provish.
0: I have.
3: Carry it out. Bring me proof of Kolchek's death within 24 hours. You understand?
0: I'll bring you his head, comrade, on a silver platter for lunch tomorrow. It had come to that. They wanted me to rid them of Kolchek. Kolchek, my most trusted friend. And for what? What had he done? I was sure now that the time had come. I had to break and break fast, or I would be next. The situation was intolerable, and I was getting out. But first, I had to warn Professor Kolchek. Those were my orders, Professor. You must leave the country at once.
1: Thank you.
0: I will go with you.
1: But where? How can we escape? They are too smart for us, Andrei. We are doomed.
0: Smart, yes. But I, too, am smart. And in their own way, Professor. I know every move they will make before they make it. I played the hound too long myself. I will match them trick for trick, maneuver for maneuver. We'll see what happens when spy hunts for spy.
1: Shall we head for Berlin and try to get across the American side?
0: No, that would be suicide, Professor. It is just what they would look for. Every train, every plane, every road between here and Berlin will be covered. No, that is the pattern they expect us to take. But we will do the unexpected.
1: The unexpected?
0: Yes. We will cross the Iron Curtain from the east.
1: The east?
0: Through Russia itself. They will never dream of us taking a course like that. From Russia, we will go south through Stalingrad and onto Turkey. If that is not feasible, we'll travel through Siberia and China to Hong Kong. I will forge the necessary documents. I've done it many times. Professor, how much money do you have?
1: Not too much, Andre.
0: I have some British pounds and American dollars. We can get a premium for them on the black market, but we need more.
1: Perhaps
0: Sonia will have some.
1: Sonia Pavlovich? Your sweetheart?
0: Yes, I will see her immediately.
1: And tell her everything?
0: Professor, she loves me. Even the Kremlin magicians have found no way to transform love into deception. No, pack your things and meet me at the railway station, Professor. In exactly 1 hour, we leave Budapest. They've given me a day to get rid of you. That means a 24-hour lead, old friend, before they begin the chase. And remember, from now on, our lives depend on every move we make. Sonia could be trusted. I was sure of it. No matter how she felt about my escape, there was still a debt of gratitude and sentiment which she owed me, and which I now hope to collect.
4: Andre, my darling, I am so glad you've come tonight. I have missed you so, my darling.
0: Sonia.
4: Life is so difficult. Really, Andre, it appalls me. I have read something today in the papers which has depressed me. What are we coming to? What is happening to people, Andre?
0: Sonia, there is something I want to tell you.
4: Later, Andre. Later. First, you must kiss me. Oh, Andre. My Andre.
0: Sonia, what is it that's disturbed you so? What have you read today?
4: You know about Droshkin?
0: The Central Committee member?
4: He was executed last night.
0: For what?
4: Dissemination of false democratic propaganda. Isn't that horrible, my Andre?
0: You mean horrible that he was killed?
4: Of course not. Horrible that he should have spread lies about our leader. Death was too good for him. If I held my way...
0: But, Sonia, he only uttered an opinion in regard to the war in Asia. He merely suggested that, well, perhaps we had made a few mistakes about the democracy.
4: Mistakes? We never make mistakes. If I were in Moscow, I would go to his execution myself. Happily.
0: Suppose it was I who had disagreed with the party line, Sonia. How would you feel then?
4: I would attend your execution too, Andre. Oh, you are getting morbid. Let us forget about Droshkin. Only the worms are interested in him now.
0: Yes, of course.
4: What was it you wanted to tell me before? You seem to have something on your mind.
0: It was nothing, Sonia. Nothing at all. Forget it. Sonia, too. They had polluted her mind completely. They had changed her from a woman to a robot, a walking echo as far as the leaders were concerned. I could see that I would get no help from that direction. 5 minutes later, I made some excuse and left her house, promising to return in the morning. I went home by a roundabout route, then entered my apartment through the rear. It was very lucky I had taken that precaution, for as I crossed the kitchen, I heard a voice in my sitting room, a familiar voice, talking to someone on the telephone.
5: This is Comrade Potkin. Yes, I'm in his apartment. He should return very shortly. I will take care of it. Yes, naturally, he must not be allowed to leave. He will be found in the morning, comrade, another accidental victim who has fallen through the window. If you like, you can start to prepare the obituary now.

0: it could only have been Sonya who informed them. Somehow she must have suspected me. I turned quickly and left the apartment without a sound, then hurried over to Professor Kolchak. It was now or never for both of us.
1: You were there? In your apartment, Andre?
0: Yes.
1: Then we are lost.
0: No, not yet, Professor.
1: But what can we do? How can we leave the city? At least before we had 24 hours.
0: Pack some things in a small bundle, an extra pair of woolen hose and some linen. We must leave here at once.
1: For where?
0: The airport.
1: But that is the first place they will cover.
0: We are not going to the commercial airport, Professor. We are going to the military transport field just south of the city.
1: The military
0: Don't argue, Professor. We have no time. Hurry, please. We drove to the airport by way of the side road, and I abandoned my car. Then we waited in the shrubbery as three heavy transports took off and turned east. What I was looking for was a small plane that carried no more than a crew of two, and our luck held out as I spotted one fueling up on the southwest runway. The pilot was a woman. She was standing beside the plane, signing her cargo receipt as I walked over to her with the professor a few feet behind me.
2: Good evening, comrades.
3: Good evening.
2: Where is this cargo going?
3: And who wants to know?
2: Andrei Provish, secret police. My identification, comrades.
3: Oh, I am sorry. My cargo goes to Bucharest, comrade.
2: You know what it contains?
3: No.
2: Good. You make room inside for my assistant and myself.
3: You are coming with me?
2: Yes.
3: There's your order.
2: My identification will suffice, comrade. Part of this cargo is extremely valuable. Headquarters has assigned me to escort it to its destination.
3: What am I carrying?
2: It would be better for you to remain ignorant of its contents. Now, how many in your crew?
3: Just my co-pilot. He is in the cabin now.
2: Have him remain. Comrade Kolchak and I will ride in the cockpit with you. Kolchak!
4: Yes, Andrei.
2: We are ready to lift. Step inside.
3: Your name is Provish, comrade?
2: Yes.
3: Mine is Brom. Bertha Brom.
2: German, hmm?
3: I was until I saw the light. Now I'm a citizen of the great, all-powerful...
2: Yes, yes, of course. But we have no time for speeches now, Fräulein Brom. Are you ready to take off?
3: As soon as you enter the plane.
2: After you, Fräulein.
0: My card impressed her, and I could see she was intimidated by any mention of the secret police. But how long she would continue to be fooled was exactly as long as we could look forward to our chance for freedom.
2: You handle the controls like an expert, Fräulein Brand.
3: I have been a pilot for 10 years, comrade.
2: In Germany?
3: Yeah.
2: Hitler's Germany.
3: What difference does that make?
2: I, too, am a flyer, Fräulein.
3: Yes.
2: That was part of my training. Perhaps I can relieve you and take over the controls when you are tired.
3: I am sorry, but that is strictly forbidden, even for an agent.
2: Yes, naturally. What course are you taking?
3: South-southeast.
2: Oh, of course, to Bucharest. Uh-huh. How soon shall we arrive?
3: Oh, 2 hours, perhaps.
2: Good. Then we can relax. Kolchak, do you have a cigarette?
4: Yes.
2: Thank you. Fräulein, your co-pilot must be lonesome back there with the cargo.
3: No, he is used to it.
2: Is he armed?
3: Why do you ask?
2: The shipment is too important to take chances with. If your co-pilot was an enemy agent...
3: Hans? Oh, don't be ridiculous. He is a numbskull who obeys orders without question.
2: A perfect recruit for the Central Committee, hmm?
3: What's that sarcasm, comrade? It is a message from Budapest. Would you hand me those headphones on the back of your seat?
2: Here you are. Something is wrong, Fräulein?
3: The reception is not good. Wait, I have them now.
0: I watched her face as she listened and saw her expression change from puzzlement to startled surprise. Then she looked at me, and I knew what the message was without a doubt.
2: You'll excuse me, comrade, while I pull this wire.
3: No! Take your hands off me!
2: I'll also accept that revolver next to your seat. There we are. Now, behave yourself, Fräulein, and follow my orders.
3: You have tricked me! They want you in Budapest!
2: They don't always get what they want, Fräulein.
4: I will go back to the cabin and make certain the co-pilot is taken care of, Andrei.
2: No, Professor. I'll handle it. Change your course, Fräulein.
3: No!
2: Fräulein, let me warn you. I may be an outcast now, but at one time I was in the secret police. I have murdered for the state many times, and it will be a small matter to murder now for my own safety. Change your course, woman.
3: In which direction?
2: West.
1: West, Andre?
2: Yes. I had not counted on the luck of capturing a plane intact, Project. It will not be necessary to escape the hard way now. In 1 hour, we can be in the American zone in Austria. Free men. Well, Fräulein?
3: I have changed course, as you directed.
2: Kotick.
1: Yes, Andre.
2: Lock the door behind me. The co-pilot can stay with the cargo until we land. There is nothing he can do back there.
1: All right, Andre.
3: You will never get away with it, you.
2: Horror from within is always a good thing, Fräulein. Deviationist, perhaps. If you run out of epithets, you can always borrow from the manual approved by the Central Committee in the little farm.
1: Andre!
2: Oh, it's a hyperplane, a MiG. They're shooting at us.
3: You see? You are caught. You will die now as you deserve.
2: Does it occur to you that you will join us, Fräulein?
3: No! No, they mustn't!
2: There is a parachute underneath your seat, Coach. Strap it on.
1: Yes,
2: and
1: yes,
2: you,
1: yes.
2: Fräulein, will take off your own parachute and give it to me.
3: What will I use?
2: Wings, if you can grow them soon enough.
3: You would expose a woman to certain death.
2: In the super state, comrade, there is no gallantry, or haven't you heard? After the shoot. Coach, the fort motor has been hit. It's in flames. Jump! Jump, Coach! Open the door! Please excuse our hasty departure, Fräulein, and thank you for the ride!

0: I plunged out of the cockpit and pulled the cord. For an awful second, nothing happened. And then suddenly the chute burst open and I was floating down in pitch darkness with the noise of the plane above me receding in the night. I landed in an empty field, removed my chute and buried it in the ground. I had no idea where Kovchak was, and it would have been impossible to find him in any case in the dead of night. So I trudged across the field to a road that ribboned away on my right. A heavy truck was parked on one side, and I saw the driver's legs protruding from underneath the chassis. He was evidently making some repairs, so as quietly as I could, I climbed into the rear and settled down behind some potato sacks. A few minutes later, I heard the motor cough and we started to move. This was the last thing I remember before I fell asleep, exhausted. I have no idea how long I slept, but when I awoke, it was daylight. I peered out through the canvas covers and saw that we were inside a large city. A moment later, I knew it was Vienna. But I was still in the eastern zone, and I realized it would take all the artfulness at my command to cross over to the west. It was exactly 5 days later, just before I was ready to make my final move, that a miracle happened. I was sitting in an outdoor cafe, a beer in my hand, when I heard a familiar voice just behind me.
1: Andrei!
0: Kovchak! Oh, Kovchak, old friend!
1: Oh, imagine I thought I would never see you again.
0: Sit down, Anta. Keep your voice low. There are always agents about. Hmm. Now, how did you get here?
1: Sheer luck. And you?
0: Yeah, more of the same.
1: Where are you staying?
0: Hotel Münchner. I am using the name of Prakov. And you?
1: I am in a rooming house on Feldstrasse.
0: Yeah. I have forged papers and I am crossing the line tonight. Perhaps I can get some for you as well.
1: No, no, you have done enough for me, my friend.
0: No, no, not quite. Freedom is not far from here. But in order to reach it, there is still a ways to go. Now, do as I say, Kovchak. Meet me at my hotel this evening at 7. Meanwhile, I shall get hold of your papers.
1: You mean, you really think you can get us across the line to the west?
0: I am still a cat, Kovchak, and only 8 of my lives have been lost so far. I am one man they cannot force to use the window. No, but now we must separate. It is too dangerous here. Remember, 7 o'clock at the Hotel Münchner. I'll be waiting for you. I spent the rest of the day getting papers for Kovchak and arrived at my hotel a little before our rendezvous time. As I approached the door to my room, I suddenly had a premonition of trouble. I tried the room next to mine and it was empty. I entered and crossed to the door which connected with my own room. Cautiously, I opened it and peered through the crack. Comrade Potkin was standing near the window with his back to me, one hand on a revolver in his pocket, waiting. Don't move, Potkin.
2: Right.
0: Keep your hands up. All right, just hold still. Now, I'll relieve you of your gun, comrade, if you don't mind.
2: You're a very clever man, Andrei.
0: Thank you for the compliment.
2: But it will do you no good.
0: No?
2: You're finished now. You cannot escape.
0: A familiar refrain, Potkin. But let me remind you that up to now I have done quite well.
2: You fool. You think I'm alone? There are others who will hunt you down.
0: Yes, yes, I know many others. But they can be eliminated, Potkin, as you will be now.
2: You would shoot me in cold blood?
0: Why not? Wasn't I taught to execute with finesse?
2: But that is inhuman, Provis.
0: You talk about inhumanity? How much blood have you spilled, Potkin? How many have pleaded with you for their lives to your amusement?
2: Look, release me and I will pay you well. I have money, much money. I have gold in Switzerland.
0: As a precaution, comrade, if the regime should collapse.
2: Take it all, Andrei, but don't kill me. Don't kill me.
0: I am nearing the end of this diary now. Potkin is lying on the floor beside this desk, looking for all the world like a dead fish out of water. My papers are in order, and I am ready to make the final dash across the line. All I'm waiting for is Kovchak, my old friend who... Ah, he's here. He's coming in the door. But... He has a gun in his hand. A gun, and he's pointing it at me. Professor!
1: Remain where you are, Andrei.
0: You are one of them, too.
1: You are clever about everything, Andrei. But me.
0: Oh, now I see it. Now I see it clearly. I wondered why all my moves were checkmated. You were informing them about me all along. Potkin in my apartment in Budapest. The fighter plane. Potkin here. That's all you're doing, Kolchak.
1: You were being tested, Andrei, at first, when they assigned you to wipe me out. If you had made the attempt, I was prepared to stop you and testify to your loyalty.
0: Loyalty? What do you know about loyalty? You and all the rest of the filth you call your comrades. You would knife your own brothers and twist their handles in the wounds if they gave the order.
1: You have little time to waste in preachment, Andrei.
0: For years you believed as they did while pretending to be the last of the free-thinking intellectuals, the secret lovers of democracy, the men who would fight for freedom with the last drop of blood. But underneath it all, you were one of the inner circle with the morals of a snake.
1: You have your choice, Andrei. The window or a bullet in the head. You always boasted that you would never end by way of the window. Well, which do you prefer right now?
0: The window will be good enough, Kolchak.
1: Then move.
0: With pleasure. Not by myself, Kolchak. I'll take the window, yes, but we'll go together, comrade.

In the animal world, there is the hunter and the hunted. Hound and fox, hawk and sparrow, cat and mouse. We in the topmost species have also joined the hunt. But who is to judge precisely which of us are hounds or foxes as we enter the chase?

0: The Chase was created and written for the National Broadcasting Company by Lawrence Klee. In tonight's cast, Norman Rose was heard as Andre. Others in the cast were June Foray, Edgar Staley, and Stephen Snoddle. The Chase was engineered by Lee Kramer, your announcer, Fred Collins. The Chase was directed and transcribed by Walter McGraw. Next week, a toupee transforms a bald-headed man into a fugitive from death in The Chase.
1: Starting the 18th, enjoy The Best of Groucho on NBC. Starting the 18th, enjoy The Best of Groucho on NBC.
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0: Imagine and win. And Julie Adams. In Elliot Lewis's production of The Zero Hour. This week, a tale set in the frenetic, high-pressure world of big business, where the individual is a desperate single figure at the mercy of a ruthless organization. This is the story of George Stroud. He has a choice: reveal himself and expose his fraudulence, or attempt to cover his tracks and run. For George Stroud, the choice is out of his hands and into those of the big clock, that impersonal, bloodless symbol of time. George Stroud is about to become both the hunter and the quarry. Our story, Desperate Witness, begins after this word.
1: Hi, everybody. This is Tony Butala of the Letterman. Medical care for veterans. Who is eligible to receive it? If you're a veteran or related to a veteran, this information may help you look ahead to the day when you can use VA medical care. The VA hospital system is responsible for taking care of veterans who are injured or who became ill while in the service. Their needs always come first. Next are veterans who can't afford to pay for medical care on their own, and veterans over age 65 or receiving VA pensions. Today, there are 168 hospitals in the VA system. Some have live-in units, allowing veterans to come and go as they please. The VA sometimes makes arrangements with nursing homes for patient care outside the hospital. And VA outpatient clinics provide a full range of services from general medical treatment to dental care or to drug clinics.
2: She was tall, ice blonde, and wearing a hands-off sign hung on her by the great Earl Janeth. If I'd been smart, I'd have given her a wide berth. But then if I'd been smart, I'd be the head of an international publications conglomerate, and Earl Janeth would be working for me. And I'm not so smart. I returned her cool nod, and I filed away for future reference the invitation in her eyes. And it all led to murder, with me caught in a web, trapped, running for my life. I first saw Pauline Dulles at one of those parties Earl Janeth liked to give in his minor palace in the East 60s to impress investors and moguls and to keep reminding his staff how lowly they really were. My wife was at my elbow, dazzling a group with quick conversational footwork.
3: Sorry we're so late. We couldn't get away from President McKinley. Did you know our 24th president at the bar of the Silver Lining? Well, that is, tonight he was McKinley. Sometimes he's Justice Holmes, Thomas Edison. He has an earthly alias, but I've forgotten it. When he's very drunk, he's Abe Lincoln and he frees the slaves.
2: She's some lady, my wife. You'd think with a magnet like that, a man would stay put. But there was another, more powerful force in that room. I tried not to look at Pauline Dulles, but I could sense everywhere she was. 100 or more people drifted in and out, old wine and new bottles, old conversation and changing faces. When it was time to make the last train home, Earl Janeth emerged from somewhere, and Georgette and I said our goodbyes.
4: Well, glad you could come, Stroud. I'm delighted to see you, Mrs. Stroud. You should always wear polka dots.
3: I'll go home and put spots on everything, like a Dalmatian.
4: Oh, no. More like a pinto pony.
3: Watch out for your boss, George. He's turning my head again.
4: My pleasure. Believe me, dear lady, my pleasure. Well, good night.
2: Good night.
4: Oh, too bad you were late, Stroud. You missed Major Conklin. He likes what we've been doing recently with crime waves, and I told him that you're the moving force there. He was quite complimentary.
2: Oh, sorry to have missed him.
4: Oh, that string of graveyard magazines he just absorbed. He wants to activate them, but I explained to him I didn't think a man of your precision mentality could advise him. He needs a geomancer.
3: It's been a pleasant evening, Mr. Janeth.
4: Well, it has. Good night.
2: Like a whip, Janeth turned and left. We were dismissed. Now, let's grab this cab. Grand Central.
3: Well, did you think so, George? I had fun. You don't really like working for Janeth, do you? I don't believe in forcing square pegs into round holes. Neither do you. cost is too high. I mean, well, sometimes it seems to me we were much happier when we had the roadhouse, weren't we? For that matter, it was fun when you were a racetrack detective. Even the all-night broadcasting job. It was crazy, but I like it.
2: I'm executive editor for Crimeways magazine, and we're halfway to a down payment on that piece of land you like. Hey, your lipstick's all worn off.
3: Then you might as well kiss me. George, what's a geomancer?
2: Oh, I don't know. Georgie Janeth got it out of the fattest dictionary printed. He wrote it on his cuff, and now the rest of us know why he's a boss. Yeah, remind me to look the word up. I would look it up and drop it into my conversation sometime, but it wouldn't satisfy because he'd had it first, as he had everything. My wife's head on my shoulder, and still I couldn't get Pauline Dulles out of my mind. Was it only because I wanted to take something away from him? The question was put aside by the big clock. Time. Pressing. And you're the mouse, scurrying around and across the intricate wheels and balances. Cobweb mazes, false exits, dangerous blind alleys and steep runways, natural traps and artificial baits. Money for the true opening. A real prize. And the clock strikes and it's too late, and you're a prisoner again. Locked up 9 to 5. And now I am looking in the mirror at a half-shaved face, practicing what I'd like to say to Earl Janeth. Look here, Janeth, we really got to do something about getting me more money.
5: Well, I thought, George, that you went over this whole thing with Steve Hagen months ago.
2: He said to talk to you, you said to talk to him.
5: Yes, you and Steve settled it, right?
2: How'd you like it if I took something away from you, huh? Something priceless, something exquisite, something you bought and paid for.
3: George! Honey, come down, your waffle's getting cold.
2: 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That's me. In theory, we're the nation's police blotter. In practice, we're one of the biggest circulations of Janet's empire because everybody's fascinated with crime. Which is what my associate editor, Roy Cordette, and staff were discussing when I got in that morning.
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2: Good morning, Roy. 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
6: Good morning.
2: Good morning, Ed.
7: George, we're talking about the mass murder outside of Reading.
6: I tell him we ought to run that story. It'll sell 6 million copies.
7: Yes, Leon, but is it for Crimeways?
6: Yes.
2: Hours piled on top of each other while we juggle stories of murder, rape, robbery, analyzing what sells, what doesn't, sociological research, parole board reports, decisions of the Supreme Court, interspersed with fights with our budget department and a temperamental photographer. It's 5:45 when I escape my desk after the inevitable phone call home that I'd be late for dinner. The babysitter informed me that my wife had gone to her sister's in Trenton on some emergency and might not be home till morning. So there I was. About 6:30, I walked into the Silver Lining, sat at the bar alone, studying my face in the mirror, replaying my imaginary conversation with Janet about a raise. He still said no. I told him where he could go, and I had another double shot.
8: I must run, darling. You coming?
3: No, not yet.
8: Well, it's lovely seeing you. Enjoyed the drink. Bye.
2: I didn't have to turn. The mirror gave me the picture. Two expensive, chic women, one brunette, one blonde. The brunette gathered up packages from Saks and Bonwitz and left to brighten someone's evening. The blonde stayed. She smiled at me. Pauline Dulles.
3: Hello.
2: Hello there.
3: Join me?
2: Why not?
3: You remember me, don't you?
2: Vividly.
3: I remember you. You're a friend of President McKinley, and this is where you met him, right? Is he here tonight?
2: Well, his real name's Clyde something. No, he's not here tonight in any of his disguises.
3: Oh, that's too bad. I was looking forward to it.
2: Well, you don't want to go out with McKinley. He was assassinated. Safer going out with me.
3: I wasn't worrying about being safe.
2: You've come to the right place. Yeah, three margaritas. Or was it four? Pushed our Mexican food around our plates. She made a phone call to clear her calendar. I finished a drink I seemed to have in my hand, and I too made a phone call to the understanding manager of the Lexington Plaza, who just happened to have an unobtrusive room for us. We walked to the hotel. I knew I should turn back, but I couldn't. I'd stepped off the deep end.
9: The accusation is entirely false. I've been treated unfairly. My reputation in the community has been hurt, and my husband and children are very upset. I don't appreciate being arrested and being accused of driving under the influence of drugs. It makes me sound like some sort of hippie. Oh, that's terrible. The fact is that I've been having these tension headaches, and the doctor prescribed something for them. He said that I shouldn't drive when I take the pills, but I was just going to the supermarket, and I hit another car. Accidents happen. You don't have to be a drug addict to make a misjudgment. I'm sorry if the people in the other car were hurt, but I was hurt, too. To take a pill for a headache and be arrested for driving while under the influence of drugs? I just don't do things like that. I'm a respectable woman.
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10: You're 17, 18. 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But you don't have that something to make it with, like money for 4 years of college. What do? 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

0: The buzzing and hammering were in my head. The reason was harder to figure out. It was an arm's length away. A telephone. My brain finally sorted out the message. Hello?
1: I'm sorry, sir, but you don't have a reservation for today.
0: My eyes focusing now, but barely. Showed me an impersonal hotel room, two glasses, an empty scotch bottle, my clothes, and me.
1: There's another party checking in. The hotel is filled, otherwise we wouldn't disturb you, sir.
0: Her perfume was there, but she was gone.
1: Checkout time is noon.
0: Now, what time's it now?
1: 1:30.
0: In the p.m.? I developed skill at lying those next weeks, and I stayed in town more and more. There was a sense of adventure, finding different temporary abodes. Once we spent a weekend as far away as Albany, when my wife and daughter were away and Janet was in Washington. It got to be a game, thinking up different names for the register.
2: I'm sorry, sir, your handwriting. How do you pronounce it?
0: Phelps Guillaume, Mr. and Mrs. Andrew Phelps Guillaume.
2: Yes, sir. I hope you enjoy your stay in Albany.
0: The Phelps Guillaume enjoyed every moment of it.

0: thought it was your art collection that you cared about.
1: No collection. I do have quite a few Pattersons.
0: I never heard of him.
1: Her, Louise Patterson. You know what you are? Ignorant. Ignorant and beautiful and threatening and destructive.
0: You're a dangerous man, George Stroud.
1: Me? Kittens get belligerent when they see me coming. They sharpen their claws.
0: It is dangerous to know you.
1: Quit thinking about Janet. There's nothing to be afraid of. He doesn't own you. He doesn't own me. Now drop Janet. Those moments came up and passed, like the night and the morning and the long drive back to the city. And the constant, insistent pull of the big clock saying the interlude's over. I couldn't let her go. Not quite yet. We walked, reluctant for our time together to end. The window shopping antique stores. Some still open, hoping for a last-minute sale of a night crawler. It was in the window of a cluttered corner shop that I saw the painting. Just two hands, one receiving a coin from the other. Unframed, dust-covered, curled at the edges, but unmistakably a Patterson. I was inside, Pauline trailing as the shopkeeper lifted the musty canvas out of the window and handed it to a big, sloppily dressed monolith of a woman with a voice that could cut steel and a face to match.
2: Ha! It's in rotten condition. Not worth much. What do you want for it?
3: I don't know. Make me an offer. 15, 20?
2: 20? There's not a quarter's worth of paint on this crummy thing. I'll give you 5. Take it and be grateful. $5.
1: $50.
2: Hey, I'm buying this picture. Get your hands off it. Who do you think you are just because you got money? Lousy painting, nothing but a couple of hands. Not worth 50.
1: I've made my bid, 50. Can you match it? It was obvious she didn't have the money, and I couldn't have cared less. The shopkeeper was licking his lips for the 50. The last Patterson I'd bought cost me $900, and it was considered a bargain. I paid him in cash. Pauline thought I was crazy. At the cocktail lounge of the Van Barth, we stopped for a nightcap and we argued about the value of the painting. Even in the dim, candlelit saloon, I could tell my 50 was a good investment.
0: The Hands of Judas. No, the Temptation of Judas, that's what we'll call it.
1: But Judas got 30 coins.
0: Just the same, it's Judas, 30 coins or one.
1: Oh, okay, the Temptation of Judas. Shall we drink to that?
0: Oh, I'm sorry, George.
1: The dedication was delayed. Pauline's drink was all over the table. I rescued her with my handkerchief, then I called the waiter to clean up. We moved to the bar, we drank to the Temptation of Judas, and we left. It was just past 10 when we came out of the Van Barth. I drove the few blocks to 58 East, Pauline's apartment. As usual, I parked well away from the entrance. And as always, when I brought her home, I felt uneasy at the risk we were running. I got out of the car. I handed her the small overnight bag she'd taken to Albany.
0: It was all beautiful, George. Beautiful.
1: She kissed me and hurried away. Beyond her retreating figure, I vaguely noticed a limousine pulling at the curb opposite the building's entrance. There was something familiar about the posture of the man who got out of it. He put his head back into the car to issue instructions to a chauffeur who drove away. Then he turned for a moment in my direction. In the light that fell on his face, I saw that it was Earl Janeth. He looked directly toward me and followed Pauline into the building. I didn't move. I stayed hard-pressed back into the shadows. My job, my future, my family, all up for grabs. If he had recognized me.
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7: I was in South Korea with the Peace Corps, and we were the first rural health program in Korea. What a lot of us did was to go around and check to see if there was a TB patient in the house. A lot of these people had never, ever had any kind of medical attention at all. I remember one case. She was in pain. She was in real pain, and a doctor examined her and became very concerned. And he told us later that had she not come in, she would have died. I was very, very proud. You know, but you've probably heard this, and you'll hear it again and again from volunteers. The volunteer himself gets more out of it than he actually gives to the people who's supposed to be helping.
6: Volunteer for the Peace Corps. The Peace Corps is one part of action.

0: before the door to the building closed behind them.
1: Come in.
0: Had he seen me, recognized me? Would she tell him about me?
1: Come in.
2: Oh, Earl.
1: Now, look, you saw me. Why are you pretending you didn't see me?
2: Earl, dear, don't be cross. It's late.
1: All right, dear, I'll ring the elevator. You don't have to do it for yourself.
2: The doorman's never around. I've learned to do these little things.
1: Yes, your overnight bag. Shouldn't he have brought it in if he were any kind of a gentleman?
2: Did you have a nice trip, Earl?
1: I didn't care about Washington. And you, did you have a pleasant weekend?
2: It was marvelous. I went riding and swimming. I read a grand book, and I met some of the most interesting, brand new people.
1: Was he one of them?
2: One of whom? Oh, you mean the brand new people. Yes.
1: What did you do together?
2: Darling, please, let me get inside and get my shoes off. Make yourself a drink.
1: Where did you go with them?
2: Tonight? Well, first we went to a terrible place on 3rd Avenue by the name of Gill's. You'd love it.
1: Yeah.
2: Kind of a combination.

0: Well, first we went to a terrible place on Third Avenue by the name of Gill's. You'd love it.
1: Yeah.
0: Kind of a combination archaeology foundation and saloon. It's really weird. After that, we walked up and down the street shopping for antiques.
1: Antiques?
0: Mm-hmm. Finally, we bought a painting. At least, he did. In a shop about 3 blocks from here. It was an awful old thing. Looked like it had just come out of a dustbin. He practically kidnapped it from another customer. Some woman who bid for it, too. Nothing but a couple of hands by an artist named Patterson.
1: A couple of what?
0: Hands, darling. Just hands. A picture about Judas. After that, we went to the Van Barth and had a few drinks, and he brought me home. That's where you came in. Satisfied?
1: Just now at dinner. Seems it would take more like a weekend than an evening.
0: We move fast.
1: Well, who is this fast-moving, brand new person?
0: He's in advertising. Name's George Chester.
1: Oh?
0: Drink your brandy.
1: Oh, thank you. Well, at least this time it's a man.
0: Just what do you mean by that?
1: You know what I mean.
0: Are you bringing up that thing again, throwing Alice in my face? You never forget Alice, do you?
1: Do you?
0: Why, you damn mean imitation Napoleon. You're a fine one to talk. That's priceless.
1: Yes?
0: How about you and Steve Hagen?
1: What about me and Steve Hagen?
0: Every time I see you two together.
1: Steve and me?
0: As if you didn't know.
1: You say this about Steve? The funniest man that ever lived. And me?
0: Are you so dumb? You lived this long without even knowing
1: you
0: it.
1: You have no right to say that things about Steve.
2: Don't put that down. Don't. Oh, God. Oh, please don't. No.
1: That's my man. Like Steve. And you. Pauline! Pauline, get up. Oh, God. Oh, my God. My God.
3: She was killed at 10:30 Saturday night. I didn't hear about her murder until I read Monday morning's newspaper. For her, it was over. For me, it was just beginning. I didn't know what hell was about. But I was to find out.
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0: 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And that means pointing out pollution whenever and wherever you see it. 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It'll make you feel a little better and America look a little cleaner. People start pollution. 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
1: Even if someone served them a slice of beef, they couldn't bite into it. Their teeth are too weak. I'm not talking about some people up in Africa or Asia. I'm talking about Americans, American children. 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They may not even own a toothbrush. 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I'm Cliff Robertson. 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Send your dollar to Americans for Children's Relief, Box 5050, Stamford, Connecticut. 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
1: Agent Z, I have just talked with the premier of this country. He has brought us here because he believes his nation to be in danger. The trouble is political. Some members of the cabinet favor an alliance that would mean the end of this country's liberty. It would practically become a protectorate. Others, the patriots of the cabinet, want peace and trade treaties with the democracies. There are numerous plots. This morning, a woman attempted to see the premier. She claims to have information. She's outside now. Talk to her. See what you can find out and keep me informed. That's all.
0: A few minutes later, Agent Z and his assistant, Patricia Norwood, questioned the woman who had attempted to see the premier earlier in the day. She was nervous and frightened.
4: Please, let me go home. Why have I been brought here?
3: Because you said you had information for the premier.
4: They wouldn't let me see him. Oh, I've got to. Please don't arrest me.
5: You're not under arrest. Z, let me talk to her. Madame Porval, we're friends of your premier. He sent for us, asked us to come here to your country. You can trust us. We won't betray anything you tell us.
4: You have come to protect you?
5: Yes, that's why we've come. Does your premier need protection, Madame Porval?
4: But they will kill him tomorrow night.
3: What do you mean by that? What do you know?
4: You won't say that I told you.
5: Oh, of course not. We'll protect you in every way we can.
4: Then I will talk. My husband, he is in charge of the power plant outside of the city.
3: Yes, go on.
4: It began last year. They came to him. He has a sister in another country. They told him that unless he did as they asked him, his sister would be killed.
3: Well, what did they want him to do?
4: First, all they wanted was the plans of the new generating plant.
3: Mm-hmm.
4: Then they wanted to know about the control panels, where the electricity went, how much different factories used.
3: And they got that information?
4: Yes, he told them everything. He was afraid. Always they asked more. Last month... No, I must not tell.
5: You'll have to tell us everything. Otherwise, we can't help you.
4: Oh, but he'll be arrested.
3: Not if you tell us the truth.
4: You must not arrest him. He does not want to do what they make him. Last month, the power line was destroyed. It went to a great plant owned by a member of the government.
3: I think I understand. A member of the government who opposed those who threatened your husband had his factory put out of commission.
4: Yes, it is true.
3: Mm-hmm.
4: Now they are going to use dynamite and blow up the generating plant where my husband works.
3: When are they planning to do that?
4: Tomorrow at midnight. There will be no lights in the city. The premier will be killed, murdered. They're going to murder all who oppose them and seize the government. My husband is afraid.
3: Take her home, Pat. I found out all I want to know. Warn her to keep silent. Report to me back here.

0: At almost the same time Agent Z was hearing the story from the lips of the woman whose husband was involved, Adolf Menzak, powerful political leader, talked with several cabinet ministers allied with him.
1: Our plans are completed. At midnight tomorrow night, the power plant will be dynamited. When the lights in the city go out, it will be our signal. All of you know what to do. Geno, your men will take care of Bekov, Profita, and Nino. They are to be killed. Their homes are to be burned.
2: And what about the other ministers who oppose us?
1: Bekov, Profita, and Nino are the leaders. With them dead, we can control the others.
3: Who goes to the premier's home?
1: That would be my pleasure. He's opposed me too long. Now I will have my revenge.
2: What about the electric power after we have seized the government?
3: That's right.
1: We will have lights. As soon as we are in control, electricity will be supplied by the country which backs us. The lines are already at the border. Our plans are complete, gentlemen. We cannot fail.

0: The next day, Agent Z reported to K7. He had made a complete investigation of the plot and the man behind it.
1: An attempt is going to be made to seize the government at midnight tonight. The power plant is to be dynamited. When the lights go out, it'll be the signal to murder the Premier and those who support him. I've talked to the woman and to her husband. There's no doubt that the plot is real, K7. Manzak is behind it. He's powerful.
2: It's time for us to act. Z, I want you to go to the Premier. Warn him. Have Miss Norwood report to me. That's all for now. Keep in touch with me throughout the evening.

0: That night, as midnight approached, Pat stood before the great control panels in the generating plant outside the city. A man was at her side. Together, they watched the minute hand as it crept toward 12.
1: One minute more, Monsieur Pauval. Are you ready?
2: Yes, Mademoiselle, you're sure they will not come here?
1: Mansack is powerful. We've done everything we can.
2: If he should succeed, I would be killed for not following out his orders.
1: And if you'd done as you were told, you would have been a murderer. Get ready to pull the switch. 20 seconds to go.
2: I'm ready.
1: Plunge the city into darkness. Now. Your flashlight. We've got to watch the clock.
0: The city was in darkness. As the street lights blinked off, shadowy figures moved swiftly. Scattered shots were heard in a few neighborhoods. The premier was in the study of his home. Two candles burned on his desk as he worked.
3: Three minutes past 12. I can't see the work by these candles. Yes, what is it? I have candles.
4: There is someone here to see you.
3: Oh, who is it?
4: Monsieur Mansack. He says it is important.
3: Just a minute, I will unlock the door. Come in, Mansack. Usually this door is not locked. However, tonight I was warned to remain in my study.
2: You were warned?
3: Yes, the Secret Service. They heard of some plot. Come in. These candles don't throw much light. What brings you out so late, Mansack?
5: Sit down, sit down.
2: I can take care of my business standing.
5: You have a gun.
2: I have come to kill you. I know I will do it someday.
5: Mansack! You're mad.
2: There is no use trying to talk yourself out of it. You are going to die. I have wanted to kill you for years.
5: You've wanted to kill me? You've wanted to kill me, but why?
2: Why? Because you have opposed me in everything I've attempted. I should have been premier, not you. You know I wanted to be, but you are ambitious. You pretended to be my friend.
5: Hey, Doc, put your gun down. You don't know what you're saying.
2: I know only too well. I have rehearsed every word. Over and over, you are going to die for.
5: Hey, Doc.
2: Tomorrow, I will be premier. The lights. Why do you think they went out? I will tell you. Because I ordered the power plant dynamited. Your friends, Bekov, Profita, Ninau, they are already dead.
5: You're going to try and seize the government.
2: I am seizing it. It is already mine. Do you understand? I am the new premier.
5: I wouldn't be too sure of that.
2: Who are you? What are you doing here?
5: I've been waiting for you, Mansack. We've both been waiting. We wanted to hear you tell us what you intended to do in your own words.
2: You thought you would trap me, eh? It is too late. Even if you kill me, it is too late. Back off, Profita, Ninau.
5: They're all safe in their homes. Your plot has failed, Mansack. All of your friends have been arrested. Even your plot to dynamite the power plant has failed. The lights will be on in another 10 seconds. I ordered them off for 5 minutes to trap you.
2: You're lying, I don't...
5: They're back on. We can blow out these candles now.
3: Look out, his gun!
2: Stand where you are, both of you. Don't come near me. I am not going to be taken, not alive. I would rather die than go to prison.
5: Special Agent Z reporting, K7. I failed in my assignment to bring Adolf Mansack in. The Premier is safe. The men who plotted with Mansack are in prison. Here is Mansack's gun.
6: Thank you, Agent Z. You did excellent work. Perhaps it is just as well Mansack kept another appointment.

Men who plot for power forget the welfare of the people. They forget the cost of revolution and war. 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Listen for my next story. This is K7.

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3: Dead men's wills are often strange. 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

0: And now back to Warren William as John Francis O'Connell in Margin for Love.
1: The greatest tragedy in the life of Catherine Ryan happened one dull November morning when dark gray clouds were hanging ominously low over the criminal court building.
2: Timothy Edward Ryan, prisoner before the bar. Step forward, please. The jury of your peers has found you guilty of murder in the first degree. Have you anything to say before this court pronounces sentence upon you?
3: Only what I've said all during this trial, Your Honor. I'm innocent of the charge of murder. I did not kill Tom Miller.
2: Let your protestation of innocence be noted into the record. However, it becomes mandatory upon this court to pass sentence. This court, upon recommendation of the jury, finds you, Timothy Edward Ryan, guilty as charged in the indictment, and sentences you to death in the electric chair.
4: Oh, that's preposterous.
5: Oh, no! No, no, no!
2: May God have mercy on your soul.
1: Later in the day, Catherine Ryan called on me at my office.
5: Oh, I know that Tim is innocent. What can we do?
1: Now, Catherine, let's not all get excited and tip over the apple cart.
5: But we've so little time, so little
1: Your
5: time.
1: Lawyer will ask for a new trial. Then there'll be an appeal taken to a higher court. Meantime, you may rest assured that I will do everything I can to see that justice is served.
5: Everything isn't enough, John. My husband is under sentence of death for a murder that he did not commit. Do you know how I know? In every woman's heart, there is a margin for love. She feels instinctively. She knows. Believe me.
1: Catherine, I'm not a criminal lawyer. Perhaps that's why I can look at this case from a distance and see it better. Remember, Tim is my friend, as well as your husband. I don't intend to let him down. Tomorrow morning, I'm going to see him and try to find a clue that may prove his innocence. But whatever happens, rest assured, Catherine, no stone will be left unturned. The next morning, I called on the prisoner.
3: It's no use, John. You heard the verdict. They say I'm guilty. I haven't got a Chinaman's chance.
1: Tim, I'm going to do everything in my power to help you, both Catherine and I. But you've got to help me find the answer.
3: You know what happened, John, as well as I do. I had murder in my heart and a gun in my pocket the night I hid behind that tree and waited for him to come out of his house. I intended to just threaten him if he refused to pay me back for the fraudulent oil stock he sold me. Every penny Kathy and I had in the world, he took it away. He stole it from us by false promises and deceit. I was desperate. Well, I stood under that tree waiting. Suddenly, I saw him come out of the house, turn in my direction, and then... Oh! When I came to, I saw his body alongside of me. My gun lay between us. The neighborhood was in an uproar.

0: Yes, Tim, I've heard the story, and it always ends when the police picked you up. But who hit you on the head? Who took your gun and pumped 7 shots into the body of Tom Miller? Who dropped your gun and ran away into the darkness of the night? Who?
1: I wish I knew, John. So that I could be the first to shake him by the hand. And that's the truth.
0: Well, shaking his hand won't save you, Tim. You say you heard feet running away after the shots were fired.
1: Well, only dimly. I was half unconscious. I heard the shots, and then I heard the feet running down the concrete sidewalk. They sounded like, well, like little trip hammers. And that's all I can remember.
0: Like trip hammers, eh? Well, that's interesting. Yes, that's very interesting.
1: Why?
0: Tim, unknowingly, you've given me the first tangible clue. 7 shots and running feet that sounded like trip hammers. Doesn't that mean anything to you?
1: No, it doesn't mean anything at all.
0: I don't want to arouse the slightest hope that we've stumbled onto something, Tim. But from what you've told me, I think I know the sex of the murderer.
1: The sex? You don't think...
0: Yes, Tim. 7 shots. Every shell there was in the automatic. Means that the gun was fired by a highly emotional person. One in whose heart burned the raging fires of hate. Add that to the running trip hammers and you have...
1: You have what, John?
0: The murderer of Tom Miller. A woman. Knowing the sex of the murderer proved of little value during the passing months. Winter melted into spring, and spring blossomed into summer. And in spite of all our efforts, not a single further clue was found.
2: X-ray, X-ray! Ryan to die tomorrow night! Ryan to die tomorrow night! X-ray, X-ray! Read all about it! X-ray!
0: Only 24 hours remained to bring a murderer to bay. A clever, scheming murderer who had evaded every net, every suspicion. Frankly, I was at my wit's end. Catherine was distraught. Nothing I could say or do would console her.
3: We're at the end of the rope, John. It's all over.
0: No, it looks bad, Catherine, I'll admit, but... Well, we've got 24 hours.
3: Yes, I know. 24 hours. But each one of them will fly past without helping us. And then... Oh, John, the electric chair. It's horrible.
0: We won't give up yet. We can't. I'll go back to my office and see if I can find any lost threads that might have escaped me. Call me there if anything happens. But nothing happened, either that night or the following day. Only 3 hours of life remained for Timothy Ryan, and then, death. The thought was terrifying, and worst of all, I knew that there was nothing more I could do. I'd reached the end of the road. I sat in my apartment and waited as the hands of the clock moved relentlessly forward. 1 hour to go. 1 hour to midnight.
4: It's 11 o'clock, Tim.
1: Yeah, 11 o'clock. 1 hour to go. Oh, poor Kathy. To think she'll have to remember this all of her life.
4: Barbara will come in now, Tim. You gotta get your hair trimmed.
1: So the electrodes won't miss. Is that why, Warden?
4: That's why, Tim. You know, I don't think that I like doing this job. I'm only human.
1: I know. You can't help it. It just seems funny getting it for something I didn't do. But it's all right, Warden. It's all right. You can send the barber in.

0: Hello?
1: Mr. O'Connell?
0: Yes?
1: Well, this is Dr.
0: Just a moment, please. There's a storm coming up, and I can hardly hear you. Excuse me while I close the window.
1: Yes.
0: There now, Doctor?
1: This is Dr. Wilbur of the emergency hospital over on East 68th Street.
0: Yes, Doctor?
1: We've just received an emergency case, automobile accident. The patient is dying. She's just made a will and asked me to call you immediately.
0: I'll drive over right away if you like, Doctor.
1: I wish you would, Mr. O'Connell. There isn't much time, and what she has to say may save a man's life.
0: What do you mean, Doctor? Whose life?
1: This woman, her name is Gloria Dever, has just confessed to the murder of Tom Miller.
0: I broke all speed records that night on my trip over to the emergency hospital. Was this Gloria Dever telling the truth? Was it she Tim had heard running away from the scene of the crime? I had to know, and quickly. There was less than half an hour left. Less than half an hour before the switch was to be turned on at the state's prison.

0: Dr. Wilbur? Are you Dr. Wilbur?
1: Yes, and you're Mr. O'Connell.
0: Right, Doctor. Will you take me to this woman, this Gloria Devor, please? Excuse me if I seem over-anxious, but there's so little time.
1: It's too late, Mr. O'Connell. Miss Devor died about 5 minutes ago.
0: Died? But, Doctor, think
1: what... Mr. O'Connell. Here is her last will.
0: Oh. I, Gloria Devor, being of sound mind and body in the presence of death, do hereby... But the confession, Doctor, the confession, where
1: I
0: is that?
1: I think it begins on page 2, Mr. O'Connell. Yes, you see, there it is.
0: I do hereby confess the murder of my ex-husband, Tom Miller. I see, she was his ex-wife.
1: That's right.
0: I hated him. 5 years ago, he deserted me, left me penniless, and ran away. I swore vengeance. I swore to kill him. I watched him for weeks, and then one night while I was watching his house, waiting to kill him, I saw a man behind a tree. I didn't see his face, but I saw he was watching too. I crept up to him. He didn't hear me. I hit him over the head with a stone. I wanted no interference. Vengeance was mine alone. When the man fell, I saw a gun, and I saw, too, that Tom Miller was coming my way. I took the gun and shot. Shot until every bullet was gone. And then I ran away. Doctor, you don't know what this means. This verifies everything Tim Ryan said in court. This confession will clear Tim Ryan of the charge of murder. Excuse me if I run. I've got work to do.

0: Yes.
1: Catherine, this is John. Listen, there's been a miracle.
0: A miracle? What do you mean?
1: Gloria Dever, the first Mrs. Miller, died tonight in the 68th Street Emergency Hospital. I don't know yet what happened, but listen, Catherine.
0: Yes?
1: She confessed to killing her ex-husband. Take a cab over to my apartment. We've got 35 minutes to stop this legal murder. Hurry now and keep your chin up.
0: You see, John? You see? I knew it. That was my margin for love.

0: And now back to Margin for Love with Warren William as John Francis O'Connell. What time is it, Warden?
1: It's 11:30, Tim. I see you got your hair cut.
0: Yeah, my last one. Oh, well, I never did like barbers anyway.
1: Tim, I've been seeing a lot of you lately. Only wish the jury had believed your story about that dame running away.
0: Well, you can't blame them, Warden. After all, I did have a gun. There were 7 shots fired, and they found me right on the spot. Who could believe that I didn't do it? Especially when I was waiting for him.
1: Yes, that's the trouble with these open and shut cases. Sometimes they're too open to suit me.
0: There's not much that can be done about it now, Warden.
1: No, I guess not, Tim. Anything I can get you?
0: No, thanks, Warden.
1: Father McNamara will be here in a few minutes. You'll see him, won't you?
0: Oh, of course. I've got a lot to get off my chest. Not much time to do it in.

0: Yes? Hello? Hello?
1: Judge Barnes?
0: Yes.
1: This is John O'Connell. Can you hear me?
0: Well, it's rather bad, but I hear you, John. What is it?
1: Judge Barnes, the murderer of Tom Miller just confessed, made a deathbed statement at the 68th Street Emergency Hospital.
0: Confessed, you mean?
1: Yes, Judge, in black and white. I've been trying to reach the lawyer who handles the defense, but he's out of the city, so I've got to act for him. There's only 30 minutes left.
0: Call the governor. Call the prison. Tell them that I'm issuing a stay of execution. You call them. I'll make out the papers. Tell the governor I'll send them down by special...

0: Why, Catherine, you're soaking wet. Here, get over in front of the fire. I'll tell you what's happened.
1: Oh, John, don't waste a moment until we're sure.
0: I won't. Judge Barnes has issued a stay of execution on Gloria Devers' confession. I've got to call the governor and the prison officials to advise them of what's happened. Don't worry, everything's going to be all right.
1: Oh, I'm so happy, John. So happy. You won't mind if I stand here and cry a little, will you?
0: No, of course not. It's perhaps the only thing left to do. The way I feel, I could almost join you.
1: I'm all right now, John. Go ahead and reach the governor. There's only 20 minutes.
2: Jim. Father Mac help you?
3: I'm as ready now as I ever can be, Warden. Don't care much about these slits in my pants legs, though. Why can't they send a guy off in his Sunday suit?
2: Prison regulations, I guess. Somebody started this barbarity centuries ago. And for all our learning and progress, we haven't changed much for the better, have we?
3: Yes, it doesn't make much difference. When you're gone, you're gone, and your Sunday suit won't do much good where they send you either, will it?
2: Jim, Kathy was here yesterday. I would have let her see you, only you said not to.
3: Thanks. No, I want her to remember me as I was, as I am. Why make a swell girl like her suffer any more than you have to?
2: I guess you're right, Tim. No use breaking her heart all over again.

0: busy thing. Why, I haven't even reached the operator. Operator, operator, operator.
1: Number, please.
0: Operator, listen to me. This is John Francis O'Connell, attorney at law. Put in a long-distance call to the governor's residence for me. A man is scheduled to die in 17 minutes.
1: One moment, please. I'll connect you with long distance.
0: Oh, all right.
1: Long distance.
0: Long distance. This is John O'Connell, attorney at law. I want to place a call, an emergency call, to the governor's residence. A man's life
1: is... I'm sorry, sir, but there'll be a slight delay. All of the circuits are busy.
0: Oh, hang the circuits. I tell you, a man's life is in danger. A man is to die at midnight. I tell you...
1: One moment, please. I'll connect you with my supervisor.
0: Oh, hang the supervisor. I want the governor's mansion.
1: This is the supervisor speaking.
0: Supervisor, listen. In just 9 minutes, a man is scheduled to die in the electric chair. I have evidence to save him.
1: I'm sorry, sir. I can't make out what you're saying.
0: Supervisor, supervisor, don't leave the line. I want the governor. The governor. Do you understand me? Get me the governor.
1: One moment, please. I'll try and connect you.
2: John, I'm frightened. Only 5 minutes to midnight. Only 5 minutes.
0: No, I'll have him in a moment.

0: time to go, Tim.
1: Well, I'd like a last cigarette. Got a match, Warden?
0: Sure, I have.
1: Thanks, Warden.
0: Will you please wear these slippers? Rules, you know.
1: Sure, Warden, why not?
0: Tim, I want to shake your hand. I think you're a fine man. Maybe you did kill Tom Miller. Well, maybe he deserved it.
1: Thanks. Well, here we start on that last mile.
2: Ave Maria, gracia plena Dominus.

0: I'm sorry, sir. The line is busy. Will you please try the call again?
1: Listen, I've got less than 4 minutes to reach the governor before an innocent man dies in the electric chair. I order you to cut into the conversation and let me talk to the governor. If you don't...
0: One moment, please.
1: I'll get to the governor if I have to...
2: Oh, will she hurry? Only 2 more minutes, 2 more minutes, and then...
1: Hello, hello, hello, Supervisor. Supervisor, I'm waiting for the governor. There's only 2 more...
0: 1 moment, please. I'm trying to complete your call.
1: One moment. That's all that's been going on for the last half hour. There's less than 2 minutes to go. For heaven's sake, get that call through to the governor. Operator. I don't hear any sound on the phone. Operator. But the phone is dead.
3: Ready? Throw the switch.
4: Phone is dead. We've lost, Cathay. We've lost. Catherine Ryan and I sat there looking out of the window into the thunderous gloom and the rain that poured down from the sky. It was over. Undoubtedly, Tim Ryan had paid the state in full for a crime which he did not commit. As we sat there, peering out into the rain-swept darkness, our thoughts were bitter.
2: Well, John, no use staying any longer. We tried our best. You'll never know how grateful I am for what you've done.
4: Catherine, I don't have to tell you how badly I feel about tonight. With complete vindication within our grasp, only to lose it in a storm. Let me drive you home.
2: Will you please, John?
4: Of course I will. Here, let me help you into your coat. There's not much I can say. You know that. Except I wish you'd go away for a rest, Catherine. You've been through the mill. You deserved more, but...
2: Thank you, John. I'll stay home for a few days until after I've buried him. And then... Well, maybe rest would be...
4: Well, she's finally got through to the governor, I suppose. We ought to declare a national holiday. Excuse me, please. Yes?
0: Mr. O'Connell, this is a supervisor speaking. I'm sorry, but electrical disturbances prevented me from reaching the governor's residence.
4: Yes, I know. It's too bad.
0: Shall I try again in the morning, sir?
4: In the morning? No, never mind. Good night, miss. Our ride seemed like a death watch. Not a word was spoken between us. What was there to be said? To take our minds off the stark horror of the night, I switched on the radio.
5: Damages from the torrential downpour which disrupted light, phone, and travel service throughout the state may run into several million dollars. And here's an interesting item that can be blamed solely on the electrical storm. Timothy Ryan, convicted murderer who was sentenced to be electrocuted at midnight tonight, got a real break.
2: Oh, John!
5: Due to the fact that the storm disrupted the electrical circuits, the electric chair failed to operate, with the result that the condemned man was given a 24-hour reprieve by the warden.
2: Oh, John! John, he's alive!
1: Get off the radio, Catherine.
2: He's alive!
1: Hang on!
2: Where are we going, John?
1: We're going back to the apartment. This time we're going to reach the governor.
2: Oh, don't look now, John, but I think we're being followed by a cop.
1: By a cop? Let him come. When he hears what we've got to tell him, he'll leap away.
6: Warren William will return in just a moment to tell you the rest of the story of Margin for Love. But first...

0: And here again is Warren William as John Francis O'Connell.
1: Well, I finally reached the governor. And today, Timothy Edward Ryan is reunited with his wife, a free man, and cleared of every vestige of the crime of murder. The last will and testament of the first Mrs. Miller proved to be authentic in every detail. According to the doctor who heard her bedside confession, she had planned the destruction of her husband for several weeks, and then, by a stroke of fate, found a way to place the blame for the killing on an innocent man's shoulders. The black sin of revenge lurked in both of their hearts, it's true, but the one reached fulfillment, the other smoldered. And rest assured, Timothy Ryan learned a bitter lesson he won't soon forget. Hereafter, he'll leave the revenge to heaven, where it

Next week, I'm going to tell you a story about love and intrigue in Monte Carlo. A handsome young American composer wanted to meet a very charming and lovely girl, and I arranged it. But I didn't plan on what happened shortly thereafter. A group of international schemers and plotters offered to give me a strange and unusual will for my collection. And I appreciated their intentions until I learned the will was to be my own. How my young friend and I managed to escape with our lives and foil their plans is told in the unusual story we call They Met in Monte Carlo. This is Warren William inviting you to listen again next week.

Strange Wills is written by Ken Crepine and directed by Robert Webster Light. Any similarity between names used on this show and those of living persons is purely coincidental. This is a Teleways feature produced in Hollywood.

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0: 6 o'clock in the evening, with the crippled airplane somewhere in the jungle near Tropical Lake Nicaragua. Jack, Doc, and Reggie, working at top speed, have repaired the damaged undercarriage and are now in the process of straining the water gasoline which originally caused the crash landing in the isolated wilderness near the Temple of Vampires. Now that the great temple is completely destroyed under the violence of an earthquake, the sense of impending danger is gone. There is a lightness of spirit as the trio works at running the impure gasoline through Shammy's skin, while Sonny, helped by the boy Hermie, concocts and passes out an impromptu evening meal. Then suddenly a shadow blots out the gaiety, as out of the jungle stalks the figure of Manuel, high priest of the Temple of Vampires. As he comes slowly toward the group, Sonny and Hermie huddle close to the plane, while the three comrades stand ready, their weapons within easy reach.
1: Reggie.
2: Yes, Jack.
1: Go over and stand with Sonny and Hermie.
2: Quick. I can drop him easy from here, Jack.
1: No. Wait.
2: And all the time, us are thinking him and Angelina was killed in the temple when he fell in.
1: Hold it. All right, Manuel. We've got you covered. Come on in.
2: He's coming with his hands up.
1: Uh-huh.
2: Sonny.
1: Look out for a trick.
2: Hey, looking at his face.
1: All right, that's close enough. Doc, go and frisk him.
2: Here. I have no weapon.
1: Doc will make sure. We thought you were killed when that temple fell in.
2: No, I am not killed. And it sure looked like you had a hard night at it.
1: See? Now what about Angelina, the priest of the temple?
2: They are gone.
1: Buried in that rock pile back in the jungle?
2: See, Angelina, the acolytes, the sacred vampires.
1: All the sacred bats, too, huh?
2: That's just so. Nope, he's not carrying a thing.
1: All right, you can put your hands down.
2: I am grateful.
1: Now, what are you doing here?
2: I have no place to go. I am fugitive.
3: Fugitive?
2: Well, what about all the Indian tribes in this neighborhood? I am fugitive from the Indians.
1: Well, that's queer. I thought you were the high priest. What about their religion?
2: Their religion is no more. With the fall of the Temple of Vampires, all is ended. Their medicine men say it is a sign. The medicine men have roused the Indians against me, the high priest.
3: You mean the Indians are out to get you?
2: See, they thirst for my blood. For many years, they have given their tribesmen as human sacrifices to the sacred vampires. Now they want revenge.
3: Well, now, ain't you in a pickle?
1: Can't say as I blame them. But why do you come to us?
2: It is only way. If you will not give me refuge, then I am the same as dead.
3: Well, naturally, we're not going to let the Indians kill you. We can help you.
2: You will take me with you?
3: Well, sure we will.
1: Now, wait a minute.
3: Look, Jack.
1: Hold it. Is this the truth, Manuel?
2: You doubt the word of Manuel, the high priest?
1: Yes.
2: So?
1: Well, what do you expect us to do with you?
2: That I do not care. You will take me from this place. That is all I ask.
1: Uh-huh.
3: Well, we can do that, Jack. Take him along and drop him off at the first stop for refueling.
1: All right, Manuel. If you're in earnest, I'll tell you what we'll do.
2: See?
1: We can't get out until tomorrow morning sometime. Until then, you must let us tie you up.
2: Tie me up?
1: Yes. Just to show your good faith.
2: I do not understand.
1: Well, for all I know, this may be some trick. If you mean what you say, you've got to let us keep you tied up until we're ready to take off.
2: So?
1: Well?
2: You may tie me up.
1: All right. Now you can have your choice. You either tie you in the plane, or if you want to be outside, to that tree over there.
3: Oh, hey, not in the plane, Jack. It's hotter than the inside of a boiler.
1: That's up to Manuel.
2: I prefer to be out in the open.
1: Okay. Reggie?
4: Coming.
1: Doc, you and Reggie take him over and tie him to that tree.
3: Okay.
5: Did you say to tie him up?
3: Yeah, come on. To the tree over yonder.
5: I know. Come along, Manuel. Oh,
6: Jack?
1: Hmm?
6: What's it all about?
1: Well, I'm not sure. He says the Indians are after him.
6: Really? Well, we see them?
1: Indians? Well, I hope not.
6: But why, Jack? What do the Indians want with him?
1: Well, if he's telling the truth, we're witnessing the fall of a religion. The temple was a symbol. With the symbol gone, the religion's gone.
6: Oh, well, that's it.
1: Yes, and now they want the scalp of the head man. It's a sort of jungle revolution.
6: And Manuel has come to us for help.
1: That's what he says.
6: You're not sure?
1: No. Maybe a trick. So you and Hermie stick close.
3: Oh, yes.
4: Well, let's get back to filtering our gasoline.
1: Time up tight?
4: Don't worry about that.
3: Hey, Jack, Manuel says he hasn't had anything to eat all day.
1: Hungry, huh?
3: Yeah, laying low and dodging Indians on his trail.
1: Well, give him a can of tomatoes and a piece of chocolate.
7: Shall I get them?
1: Hermie?
7: Yeah?
1: You stay right here.
7: Sure, only...
1: No, only about it. You stick close by. And, Sonny, you see that he does.
7: Yes, I will. Nothing's the matter, is it?
6: We don't know.
1: And that,
3: yeah?
1: Don't get too far away from the plane. Keep your gun handy and don't take any chances with Manuel.
3: You still think this is some kind of a trick?
1: I don't know. But we're too near out of this mess to ball it up now.
3: You're right there.
4: Jack, there's another can of filtered gas to be emptied.
1: All right, I'll be right there. Go ahead and feed him back.
3: Okay. I'll be back to give you a hand in a minute.
1: Sonny, you and Hermie stay right with me. Come on.
7: Maybe we ought to build us a fort if the Indians are coming.
1: If the Indians were going to bother us, they'd have done it long ago.
6: I hope you're right.
4: Better hurry and empty that can. This other one's almost full.
1: All right. You stay right by Reggie, you two.
7: What, you got your pistol laying out beside the fort, Reggie?
4: I can reach it in a hurry.
6: Just when I thought all our troubles were over, now this has to happen.
4: Yeah, maybe a good thing. We were getting kind of careless, you know. It's on our toes.
8: Hey, Jack! Jack, come here.
4: My son.
8: What's the matter, Doc?
4: Come here, quick.
8: Reggie, sit back. Watch out for Sonny and Hermie. I'm going to Doc.
4: Right now, let us know what it is.
8: Over here, by the tree where we tied Manuel.
4: What's the matter? Is he gone?
3: I'll say he ain't gone. Here, look here.
4: What?
3: Yeah. Yeah. An Indian arrow through his heart. Dead in his skunk.
1: An Indian arrow through his heart.
3: Looks like one of his Indian friends caught up with him.
1: Yeah. So he was telling the truth. They were after him.
3: Well, that's one passenger we ain't carrying away with us tomorrow.
1: The end of vampire worship in this part of the world.

0: Just a minute, Jack. I want to make an adjustment, and then you can turn her over again.
1: Here she is, only 10 o'clock in the morning. We're all set to take off.
2: Depends on what the motors do this time.
3: Oh, Jiminy, let's hope.
4: Yeah, I sure do like flying.
0: All right, Jack, turn her over.
2: Here she goes.
1: There you are. How does that sound to your ears?
3: Is it all right? Is it running all right?
1: Purring like a kitten.
0: Jack, come to a couple.

0: How does that sound to your ears?
1: Is it all right? Is it running all right?
0: Purring like a kitten.
2: Yeah, I've got her a couple of times.
3: All right.
2: All right. Shut her off.
1: Hey, what did you stop it for? Anything the matter?
3: Not at all. She's running beautifully.
1: Well, then what are we waiting for?
3: We've got to pick up our tools, close her up, get the ship in order.
1: Will that take long?
0: No longer than it'd take to hog tie a hip.
3: Throw out that stuff, Reggie. I'll pack it away.
2: Roger.
3: Doc, go back in the luggage compartment. See if everything's tied down.
0: Roger, and you can shake it.
3: We're going to have a rough takeoff. We don't want anything flying around the cabin. All right, hand up the tools, Reggie.
2: Can you reach them?
3: Yep. How's the undercarriage look this morning?
2: I went up it with a fine tooth comb. Yeah. Holding up beautifully.
3: Good. Is that everything?
2: That's all.
3: All right, Sonny, get in your seat and buckle yourself in.
4: What about me, Jack?
3: Well, Doc will have to hold you on his lap like he did when he came down.
4: Okay, but only while we're getting off the ground.
3: Sure. After that, you can have the run of the ship.
1: Jack.
3: Hmm?
1: Did you hear about Hermie and me?
3: What's that?
1: Well, last night we came to an understanding.
3: That's so?
1: Uh-huh. Sonny, you want to tell him?
4: Sure. Sonny's going to adopt me.
3: She is?
1: That's right. Sonny and I have been through quite a lot together. We got things in common.
4: She said she was an orphan, too.
3: I think that's great.
1: Gee whiz, why not? More money than I know what to do with. Nothing to tie me down. God, Jenny's a swell kid.
4: And Sonny's a swell girl.
3: Well, may I be the first to congratulate you both.
1: Thank you, Jenny.
4: Yeah, thanks, Ellen.
5: You know, what's all this?
3: Well, Sonny and Hermie have just filed notice of intention.
5: Huh? What does that mean?
3: Yes, they're going to adopt each other.
5: Well, what do you know? Romance.
1: Sure. Love at first sight.
4: You know what I like about you, Sonny?
1: No, what's that?
4: You ain't a kissing girl.
5: Not a kissing girl.
4: I hate being kissed worse than anything.
0: Okay, Jack, everything's tied down back here in the luggage compartment.
3: All right, come on up front. Everybody fasten himself in his seat.
0: That's right. There's some rough ground ahead along shoreline.
3: No regulation runway and no joke about that.
0: There. All right, come on, Hermie. Let me get a good hold on you.
2: All ready back there?
0: All set.
2: Close the door, Reggie.
6: Hello?
2: All tight and secure.
6: And here we go.

0: Right, Jim. How'd you handle, Jack?
1: Every bit as good as when we got her.
2: Hey, look down below. We're flying over the old temple.
0: What's left of the old temple? Looks like a pile of rock, man. Man, what a time we had in that place.
3: Hey, Jack.
1: Yes, Hermie?
3: Will you teach me how to be a pilot?
1: Well, you're a little bit young yet.
3: Well, I've got to learn sometime.
1: All right. Come on up here.
2: See, just think. $8 from now, we'll be back in the United States. Aren't airplanes wonderful?
3: Yeah, especially when they don't come down for a flop in the jungle like this one did.
2: Oh, yes.

The further adventures of Jack, Doc, and Reggie will come to you Monday at this same hour. Eyes of a Mystery, written and directed by Carlton E. Morse, comes to you Monday through Friday, featuring Russell Thornton as Jack, Jim Bowles as Doc Long, and Tony Randall as Reggie York, with Mercedes McCambridge as Sonny, Louis Van Ruten as Manuel, and Sarah Fussell as Herbie.

But if you don't think there can be adventure back in the United States, then listen for the Battle of the Century coming Monday. That's

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1: Hey, go! Take your hands off me! You ape! You keep your hands off me.
2: Don't you laugh at me, Ella. Don't you ever laugh at me.
1: Laugh at you? Why shouldn't I? Why shouldn't I do what everyone else is doing anyway? You, Lance Spurway, racket buster. Big guy who's going to expose all the corruption in the union. Oh, sure. You're going to get up there in front of that Senate committee and shoot up your big mouth about all the officials of your union. And maybe the senators will give you a medal for it. But what about the guys you work with, Lance? How do they feel about a guy who runs screaming to the government about union troubles? I'll tell you how they feel. They feel you haven't got the nerve to fight your battles on the union ground, to get up at meetings of the local and say your piece.
2: One man against a management committee of 20 crooked twisters? What chance would I have?
1: Never mind. You didn't even try. Because you haven't got what it takes. You haven't got what it takes to live right, Lance. That's your trouble. You're going to do this and that. You're going to fix those crooks in the union. You're going to kick Bart McLeod's teeth out. And Bart could eat you. And not even get indigestion.
2: Don't you talk to me like that. I'm not going to stand here and listen to you.
1: I don't care whether you listen or not. I'm through talking anyway, and I'm through with you.
2: What did you say?
1: I said I'm through. I'm going to leave you.
2: Leave me? How do you mean?
1: Simple enough, surely. Even for your rock-filled head. I'm through being married to you. We're washed up, finished.
2: You're kidding.
1: You'll see whether I'm kidding or not.
2: And it's true you have been seeing McLaughlin.
1: Oh, he's got nothing to do with it. I'm fed up with you.
2: Fed up with me? But what have I done?
1: Nothing. Nothing worthwhile. Nothing to help our marriage along. You're never home, and when you are, you're a pain in the neck.
2: Thanks. That makes me feel real good. I haven't done anything to help our marriage, huh? Well, what have you done? All I get from you is how miserable you are. A man comes home tired.
1: You're never too tired to go out again at night, leaving me here to twiddle my thumbs.
2: Twiddle your thumbs or invite McLeod over. That's it, isn't it? Isn't it? You've been playing around with that crumb here in my house.
1: Your house? No, it's your house. Is that your idea of a marriage? It's your house and I'm just a drudge around the place who cooks and washes for you. Is that it?
2: You're my wife.
1: That can be fixed. Any other problem?
2: Don't talk like that. If you think I'm going to stand by and do nothing while you play fast and loose with some jerk, then you can start thinking all over.
1: Okay, just what are you going to do about it?
2: Just you straighten out, that's all. You'll find out what I'll do.
1: Big talk. You're going to tell the Senate committee all about us, too. Maybe they'll give you another medal.
2: You just better watch yourself, Ella. I'm telling you. And if you've been seeing anything of McLeod, you better stop right now. I'm giving you a chance to get things straight. And that's a sight more than most husbands would do.
1: Oh, thanks for nothing.
2: Okay. Just remember what I said, that's all. You can think what you like about me. Nobody's going to cross me with my wife and get away with it.
1: Where are you going?
2: Out. Ella? Where's my coat? It's raining outside.
1: It's over there where you left it.
2: Well, don't expect me back tonight. Just think over what I said. You're my wife, and that's the way it's going to be. I'm giving you a chance to think it over. That's all.

0: Hey, Spurway.
1: Yeah? What are you on?
0: Come on, get in. Captain wants to talk to you down at headquarters.
1: Matter? What's he want me for?
0: Search me. You know, it's a funny thing about it, Captain. He hardly ever tells me anything. Come on, let's go. Here he is, Captain. We tailed him from the pool room. He was taking a pretty lonely walk downtown. Getting pretty wet in the drizzle, too. So we picked him up, like you said.
2: Okay, Jameson, that's all.
0: Well, that walking in the rain, guy must think he's Johnny Ray.
1: What's all this about, Captain?
2: Oh, relax. It's for your own good. Just for the record, where were you headed when the car picked you up?
1: Well, what's that got to do with you? I'd committed some crime or other?
2: No. But I'll tell you something, Spearway. I'd rather pick you up for no reason than go hunting town for a couple of hoods who beat you up.
1: Beat me up? Well, nobody's beaten me up.
2: Not yet.
1: What are you talking about?
2: Look, you're due to appear before the Senate Committee on Union Rackets day after tomorrow, right?
1: Sure, everybody knows that.
2: Yeah, everybody. Including a bunch of crooks who'd give a lot to stuff you testifying.
1: You mean that some...
2: I mean that you've got no place going for lonely walks at night right now. You're just asking for trouble. A couple of zombies will lay for you in a quiet street or an alley, beat you to a pulp, and tell you there'll be more of it if you testify to the Senate committee.
1: You think those crooks running the union will do that?
2: Well, intimidating a witness is a corny old trick, but you'd be surprised how often it works.
1: I'm not scared. I can look after myself.
2: Yeah? Well, I admire your courage, Spearway. One man against maybe three or four using nucks and lead pipe? Take my advice and go on home, straight home, and stay there. Especially at night.
1: But
2: I don't get it anyway. What's with you? Like Jameson said, you were just walking alone in the rain. What for? Where are you going?
1: Oh, nowhere in particular.
2: Hmm?
1: I had an argument with my wife. You know how it is.
2: Don't remind me. I've been married 20 years.
1: Yeah, well, you know, maybe you're right. I guess maybe I've been a little rough on her at that. Yeah, maybe I should go home and straighten things out.
2: Yeah, you do that. You may not even remember what you said to her, but apologize for it anyway. Women like that. Believe me, I've tried 100 different systems for winning at this marriage racket. That's the only one that works. Say you're sorry and take it back.
1: Why, you're 15 years up on me, Captain. Guess you ought to know.
2: Brother, I learned the hard way.
1: Yeah. Yeah, well, I'll be on my way.
2: Yes, well, just take it easy the next few days till the hearing's over. Stay home at night. I'm supposed to look after the safety of the citizens of this town, Mr. Spearway. Right now, I'm keeping a special eye on you.
3: Who's there? Is that you, Lance?
1: Sure enough. I come back after all. Surprise, surprise. I come back and I answered when you called out. Surprise on two counts, huh? I guess you didn't expect it.
4: Say, what is this? McCloud, what are you doing here?

0: Well, well. If it isn't old Racket Buster Spurway himself. Well, come on in, Racket Buster. Join the party. Help yourself to a little drink.
1: Get out, McLeod. Get out of my house. Oh. Now.
0: Hey. Take it easy now, Racket Buster. You sound like you don't feel very friendly. You make me feel I'm not welcome.
1: You heard me. Get out.
2: Lance.
1: I'll get to you later. Are you going, McLeod, or do I have to...
0: Do you have to what, Racket Buster? Break my neck? Was that what you were going to say, Well, now, I'd just love to have you try that. I just adore that. But I'm a gentleman and there's a lady present. What's more, I was invited here, see? Invited. I didn't bust right in without being asked. Oh, no.
1: Okay. Now you're invited to go. Get moving.
0: Whoa, wait. Now, just you wait a minute. No, that will never do. You see, it was Ellie here who invited me. Wasn't it now, honey? You called me right up on the phone there, didn't you, sweetheart? And you said your husband here had walked out on you. You were lonely. You wanted me to come right over now, didn't you, honey?
2: Lance, it's no use making a scene. I told you how I felt.
1: Yeah, you told.
2: And you walked out. You said you wouldn't be back.
1: Well, I am back. Maybe it doesn't occur to you I had a reason for coming back.
0: Oh, sure, you had a reason. You came back to spy, didn't you, Racket Buster? Yeah. You're good at that. You could leave me for dead on that. Oh, you're very sharp when it comes to gum-chewing around checking up on people like you did with Harrison and the other guys on the management committee of the union. Oh, you checked up on them okay. You checked on them good. You're all set to blow them wide open before the Senate committee, aren't you, Racket Buster?
1: If it wasn't for the support of you and a lot of jerks like you, McLeod, there wouldn't be any racketeers in our union.
0: Oh, well, never mind. It'll all be okay because we've got some little Boy Scouts like you checking on things. Oh, you're a great one for keeping tabs on people. Always making like the tax collecting guy, poking your sharp little nose into other people's business. Checking on the union officials, checking on your wife.
2: Bart, please.
0: What's the matter? It's true, isn't it? That's what he's doing. Goes out and says he won't be back tonight. That is what you said, isn't it, Racket Buster? Sure you did. Now, here you are. Make you feel good inside and... Make you feel good... To know your wife's got someone else.
2: Oh, stop.
1: You better lay off needling me, McLeod.
0: Now, who's needling anybody? All I'm saying is the truth, isn't it? Can I help it if you're a sleazy crumb? One who doesn't know how to behave?
1: I know what you're trying to do. You're trying to make me take a poke at you so you can play the big hero in front of Ella. Well, it won't work.
0: No? Oh, well, now, that's a real shame. I'd sure like you to take a poke at me, Racket Buster. Come on, you're a big guy, big as me. I weigh just on 200 pounds. How much you weigh, Come on, don't be shy. How much you weigh, honey? 185? 90? Hey, what are you doing? I like that program. Put it back on.
1: We don't need it. Seeing you're determined to stay, we may as well get this thing settled.
0: Huh? What thing's that,
1: Ella, I want you to get this straight. I'd rather talk it over privately with you, but it seems I'm not going to get a chance. When I left, I didn't have any intention of coming back here tonight. Something happened to me, and I came back. I came back to apologize. Does that mean anything?
2: It's a bit late, Lance.
0: That is the understatement of the century. You've got some nerve, Racket Buster.
1: Ella, maybe it is too late. Maybe that's my trouble all along with you. Okay, where we go from here?
2: We can't go back, Lance. It'll never be the same.
1: I'm not asking you to go back. I thought maybe we could start afresh. Well?
0: Seems to me you're not making out so good with that line, man. Seems to me like you better fade.
1: Why don't you button your fat lip, McLeod? Haven't you caused enough trouble?
0: Me? I haven't done anything. Like I told you, I'm here on invitation, see? A lady calls me and says she wants my company. Now, what am I going to do? Not only is it hard to resist a lady, but also I admire her taste. So, here I am. And everything was just fine till you busted in. So I tell you what, racket buster. Why don't you take up powder, hmm? Why don't you do that right now?
1: Ella, you really want to leave me for this man? Do you?
2: I... Hello.
3: Hello. Is Lance there?
2: He's busy right now. Call back later, will you?
3: Listen, this is important. Is that Mrs. Spurway?
2: Yes.
3: Listen, Mrs. Spurway. I got to see your husband right away. It's about the Senate hearing. I've got some more information for him.
2: Who's this speaking?
3: Martin. Harry Martin. Tell your husband I'm a friend of George Malloy. I got to see him now. Tonight. Tell him to come to Joe's pool room right away. I'll be waiting for him. He's got to know what I got to tell him. Okay?
2: But look,
3: I got to go now. You tell him to come right away.
2: Wait. Hello? Hello? He hung up.
1: Who was it?
2: A man named Harry Martin said he's a friend of George Malloy.
1: Friend of George's?
2: He wants to see you right away, now. This has got some more information about for you about the hearing.
1: Well, if he's a friend of George's, he must be okay.
0: If he's a friend of Malloy's, he's a creep. Another Boy Scout running around telling tales. Another racket buster.
2: Oh, please, Bart. I've had enough.
0: You've had enough, huh? What do you mean you've had enough?
1: Take it easy, McCloud. She's not...
0: Now, you just keep quiet, racket buster. Just don't say another word right now. I tell you, I've heard all I want to hear from you, and I'm not going to listen to another word.
1: You're going to hear what...
2: Bart! Bart, stop!
0: Stop what, hmm? I'm not doing anything. I finished what I was doing.
2: Lance, you all right?
0: Yeah. Okay.
1: Well, what are you doing sitting on the floor, racket buster? Well, come on, let's see you stand on your feet, hmm? Well, come on. You talk big, let's see you act big, huh?
2: You better go, Bart.
0: Yeah? Okay. But don't you fret, honey. I'll be around just as soon as you give me a call. And you will give me a call now, won't you, honey?
2: I don't
0: know. Oh, sure you will. I'll be seeing you. Say, it's like the rain got really heavy outside. I came without a coat. It's only a fizzle then. Nice and thoughtful of you to drop your coat right here, racket buster. Yeah, not a bad fit either. You must weigh nearly 200. I'll bring the coat back next time I visit with your wife, racket buster.
4: Ooh, sure is cold outside, baby. Don't forget to call me.
1: What the?

0: Well, that looks like the complete story. We picked up the gunman at the bus station when he was trying to leave town.
1: Yeah, but I don't get it. You mean to say he tried to kill me because of the Senate hearings coming up?
0: Nothing sure.
1: But who is he? I didn't think...
0: Oh, he's nobody you'd know. He's a notorious hood named Bugsy Metz. Somebody employed him for the job. We'll sweat out of him just who that somebody was. Way back of him was probably some of the crooks in your union, Mr. Spearway. But probably even they didn't know Metz. They just hired somebody who hired him.
2: I still don't understand.
0: Well, it figures this way. Metz was hired to kill your husband. He might have shot him down in the street if I hadn't warned Mr. Spearway against staying out to send him home. The delay annoyed Metz, who decided to hurry up the job by calling you with a fake message.
2: He was the man on the phone?
0: Oh, no, he's sure. Knowing, naturally enough, of your husband's interest in the Senate hearings and having been given enough background information by whoever hired him, he called you and used a name like George Malloy to decoy your husband from the house. He probably called from the payphone in the drugstore on the corner, just 50 yards from your house.
1: And he thought McLeod was me, leaving to keep the appointment.
0: Yeah. McLeod was about your build. He was wearing your overcoat. Metz had probably seen you dressed that way earlier tonight at the pool room. Oh, that's about it. Too bad about McLeod.
1: Yeah. Too bad.
0: Now, do me a favor, Mr. Spurway. For the next few days, don't go anywhere without the man I'm assigning to escort you. I don't think you'll be needed, but let's play it safe, huh?
1: Sure. Sure, anything you say.
0: Yes, well. Well, I'll be shoving off. I guess you two have had enough for one night. Don't worry, Mrs. Spearway. The trouble's all over. Everything's going to be all right.
2: Thank you, Captain. I'm sure it is.
0: Relax, Mrs. Spearway. Remember, you're a very lucky man.
1: Yeah. Yeah. I guess I am, but...

A closing door finishes a story. Next week, another key will open another door to another story. Mystery. Romance. Or adventure. All start when a door is unlocked by... the key.

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Because the crisp vegetables and the one and only tangy sauce in Branston pickle bring out the best in your food.

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1: Nocturne Boulevard?
2: Not far. When you hit Howard, hang a right. Howard meets Philip at a weird kind of angle, and then you cross James and Poe. You can't miss Nocturne. It's just past the Ottoman.
1: 19 Nocturne Boulevard. Your address for suspenseful stories of the speculative, strange, and supernatural. Tonight's story is Cry Wolf.
3: Yes? This is 19 Nocturne Boulevard. Won't you step inside? Did you have any trouble finding it? What do you mean, what kind of a place is it? Why, it's a private detective's office. Can't you tell?

0: he was a bee.
1: Hey.
0: But he was mine. And now he's dead.
2: Seems like a cut and dried case, Mrs. Wolf. What exactly do you want us to do?
0: They're saying my dear sweet husband Loopy killed this old lady and was taken down by a good Samaritan before he could escape. But he would never do anything like that.
2: We'd seen it all before, but that's what you get in PI work. More of denial than Egypt in flood season, and more grief than happily ever afters. Lives are like mirrors. Once they're shattered, they can never be quite put back together.
3: Miss Wolf was a typical criminal's widow, never willing to admit that the dead beloved might have actually been a predator.
2: Hey, this is my voiceover.
3: You said we were going to start splitting them, and you kept top billing.
2: That's my Paul, Paul Bett. Despite his excruciatingly gruff and intimidating exterior, he always has to be the logical one.
3: And that's my Donna, Donna Bella. She's a lot more than just a pretty face.
2: I am right here.
3: Maybe you learned something. Is it my turn now?
2: Nah, let's cut back to the scene.
0: It's like you're not even listening to me!
2: Sorry. So your husband was killed in the commission of a crime?
3: Alleged crime. Alleged commission.
0: Loopy would never do that! He's always been a good husband and father!
2: Forgive me for asking, Mrs. Wolf, but has he been known to, well, hunt in other pastures?
3: Well, that was surprisingly tactful.
2: Thank you.
0: You're asking if he ever ran around on me?
2: You know, a little howl at the moon, a little lamb on the side.
0: Well, Loopy was no saint.
3: It will help us help you.
0: Yes, I always knew he was a bit of a dog, but I loved him. And there were always the cubs to consider.
2: Let's get down to the teeth of the matter. What exactly do you want us to do? Your husband's killer is no secret. In fact, he's all over the papers as a big hero. Simple woodcutter saves young girl from fate of devoured grandma. Story on page 7.
0: It's the insurance. They're refusing to pay out since he died while committing a crime. I wouldn't ask if it was just for me, but our pack. Well, we'll hardly be able to hold our muzzles up in public.
2: Okay, you go.
3: Thank you. The case was the biggest thing to hit the hot sheets since the disappearance of debutante White last year. Nothing sparks the interest like someone getting devoured.
2: And a little heavily implied sex. The facts were pretty cut and dried. Red reached Grandma's cottage at 10 p.m., only to find the door unlocked and most of the light bulbs unscrewed. A voice from the bedroom called out for her to come in.
3: We should check and see if Mr. Wolf was known for voice impersonations.
2: Noted. So...
3: So Red went in to deliver Grandma's goodies.
2: And didn't realize at first that the person tucked up in bed was not her dear sweet gran.
3: But a bloodthirsty wolf dressed in the clothes of a little old lady he had devoured just moments earlier.
2: Why didn't she notice? We need to check on Red's eyesight. Seems fishy to me. Could she have been expecting something?
3: I've heard some interesting things about Red. Maybe I should tackle her alone.
2: Me too. I've heard that if her riding hood was a car, it would come with a rumble seat and a convertible roof.
3: They do say she likes to run around with the top down.
2: Well, you go on ahead. I'll stop in on the captain and see if I can wiggle loose a copy of the official report.
3: Nothing doing. I know just what kind of wiggling you...
2: So we paid a little call on Red. Together.
3: Hey, let me finish.
2: Tell me on the way.
3: Bella?
2: Yes, Paul?
3: What would you do if you walked into, say, my bedroom?
2: Oh, Paul.
3: And crept up to the burly figure tucked into bed? And when you got close enough to get a look, you see...
2: What would I see, Paul?
3: A wolf in a nightcap.
2: What? I mean, you're a bit shaggy around the edges, but...
3: I'm talking about Red. What are you talking about?
2: Teasing? You're right. Even if she had to get close before noticing, there's too much chance she'll spot the switch. That's quite a risk he took.
3: Golly, why are you so flushed? Are you okay?
2: Huh? Thrill of the chase. Are we there yet? I think he's... Yeah, he's gone. Well, as you might have noticed, my big lug of a partner doesn't seem to know I'm alive, except as a sidekick and a sleuth. I've heard of girls who want to be loved for their minds, but everything from the neck down was getting lonely. So I... Oops, here he comes. When we got to Red's address...
3: Did I miss anything?
2: Nope. The windows of the bungalow were dark, and a for sale sign sat in the yard.
3: What's wrong?
2: Nothing.
3: No, really?
2: Well, there is one thing. Why would she sell her house right after her brush with death?
3: Bad memories?
2: But that would be Grandma's house, wouldn't it?
3: So where's Red?
1: She's staying at the Peralt Hilton. Makes it easier to avoid the press.
2: Captain Ulthegard, what are you doing here?
1: I could ask you the same thing. What's the deal? This is hardly the most interesting case in town, seeing as we've already got everything handled. One dead killer, one live hero...
3: And one red-hot media bombshell. Getting any good press lately?
2: Shh! We've been asked to look into a couple things. You know how insurance companies are.
1: Look, this case is wrapped up tighter than a ball gown and a walnut. And the last thing I need is you two poking your noses into it and messing things up. I don't want to see you anywhere near this case, you hear? I got a glass mountain just waiting for the first one to get in my way.
3: Oh, yeah?
1: Shh!
2: Bruce.
1: Don't Bruce me, Donna. Why a nice girl like you wants to be a private eye is beyond me. Call me when you want to go legit. Take it up with the king, pal.
2: Why can't you be civil?
3: I don't like him. He treats you like you should be locked in a tower.
4: He just... Pardon me, good miss, good sir. Have you seen a mangy cur?
3: Wait, get away!
2: No need to...
3: I hate patty cakes.
2: If not for them, who'd do all the scut work? Cartoon mice? Paul, why don't you run along and see if you can talk to Red? I'll catch a cab later. It's bee night anyway.
3: But...
2: I have to explain the patty cakes, dear. You'll have plenty of time to get across town.
3: They come in here, take all the jobs.
2: You may have noticed a certain theme to our world. Well, the patty cakes hail from a completely different land.
3: They don't even speak good English.
2: They're stuck in the past and limited in their abilities, but they do just fine at menial labor. So they get hired under the table by people too cheap or too broke to find someone local. Luckily, when I was a kid, my nanny was an old woman who lives in a shoe. So I knew the lingo.
3: And they do stupid things like jump over candlesticks.
2: It's over!
3: Oh.
2: Right. Question. No, that's a hard one. Little boy blue, but wait. No, I've got it. I've seen no dog, my boy in blue, but I have something to ask you.
4: Lovely lady, kind and fair. I'll answer anything I dare.
2: Just a moment. I need to know about Miss Red, or about the wolf that's dead.
4: The wolf is dead? Oh, lack-a-day. He had me watch his car for pay.
2: You mean the wolf came here? What? Oh,
4: I see the sinking of the sun. My mother worries. I must run.
2: Damn! But why would Mr. Wolf have come here? If Red knew him... What?
3: I need to muse. Take a break.
2: Are you spying on me?
3: No, I wouldn't.
2: Good.
3: I figured this was a good time as any to tap my underworld contacts to see if there was any connection between Red and the wolf.
2: Don't you dare, that's my clue.
3: Now who's spying?
2: I'll go away, but only if you don't follow my clue.
5: Done.
2: Fine.
3: Then I decided to tap my underworld contacts to see if the woodcutter had any prior grudge against the wolf.
2: That's better.
3: And I figured after that I could swing by Captain of the Guard's office. Donna? She's a real salamander when she gets started. Look, don't tell her this. But I feel like such a... well, a beast. When I see her and Of the Guard together, he's an old family friend. When her father, the big-time importer, had a few bad business breaks, he helped them keep the wolf from the door. And I always figured it was to get close to Donna, since her sisters are no prize. That's how Donna ended up coming to work for me. Times were tough. Now that her father's back in the shipping fast lane, I figure it's just a matter of time before she gets bored with keeping company with a roughneck like me and goes back to her high society friends. I don't know how I'd get by without her. There's no way a gorgeous dame like her could ever be interested in a big hairy brute like yours, truly. And what could I say? Every time I try to come up with something romantic, all I think of is, will you marry me? Which is bound to be slapped down. So, I make light and pretend I didn't see her lovely eyes and shiny red hair.
2: I'm back! Miss me?
3: No! I have to go meet a guy.
2: I'll never understand him. What? Oh, fine. I got to the B. Why isn't the music ending? I've arrived! Grand balls may be the obvious social events of high society, but the sewing bees are the true heart of the old dames network. We get together to spin and weave and sew and dish. Good enough? Thanks.
0: Come in.
6: Hey, ladies. Winky, nice glasses. Blinky, how's the gout?
2: Nod, what happened to your hunch?
7: What hunch?
6: Huh? Never mind. I brought pies.
0: Is this that pieman friend of yours?
6: Might be. Never hurts to have pals in low places. Hey, Tilda's not here. Did she finally finish those shirts for her 7 brothers?
8: All but one sleeve, can you believe it? No one ever understands how long these things take.
6: I'd have thought she'd be here chatting up a storm just about now.
7: She's on her honeymoon, the wench.
9: Enough of this lifetime moment. Can I have the narrative for a while? There's actually something happening over here.
6: Oh, all right. But where's the...
10: Thank you.
3: May I?
6: Brute. Very well.
3: That woman. Where was I? Right. My best contact, Rumpy, the little weasel, was just coming out of his basement for the night as I rolled up. Hey, Rump. Any straw to gold today?
7: Oh, it's you, Bet. What you want?
3: Come on, old pal. Can't a fella just look you up for old time's sake?
7: You know, and I know. We got no old times, me old son. Show me the money. Unless you have, something a bit more round and pink candy.
3: No babies today, Rump. You're old enough. You wouldn't know what to do with one if you did get one. Right then. I want the skinny on the wolf massacre.
7: Wolf? I don't seem to recall any... Oh! You mean the Red Riding Hood rescue.
3: I want to know more about the wolf. And I heard you two sometimes ended up at the same watering holes. What kind of guy was he?
7: Truly, I never would have pegged him as a gramivore. Never saw him touch anything harder than lamb kebabs, if you get my drift.
3: No steak tartare, no little pigs?
7: On my mother's grave. He was a bit secretive the last few days, though. Leering and preening and hinting he had a new lady friend. Said something about her being real hot stuff.
3: Red hot?
7: Yes. He might have said something like that. But he did say one thing solid that I almost recall. Ah, yes, it all comes back to me. He mentioned how she was, a bit experimental in the boudoir, so to speak.
3: Kinky?
7: To put a bald face on it. Yes. He said she liked him to dress up.
6: No snappy wrap-up?
3: Frankly, I'm a little creeped out.
6: Oh, all right, let's meet up outside the office.
3: Yeah, good.
6: Hey! Just because that thing can fly doesn't mean there isn't a scoop law.
3: Morning.
6: What happened to you? Ooh, you smell like an elvish cobbler shop.
3: I was tapping Rumpy. No, I mean I was getting the lowdown from my contacts.
6: Stiltskin's about as low as you can get.
3: You get anything at the B?
6: Not much. Neither one seems to have run in our circles. Seems Grandma didn't get out much, and Red moves in, well, let's say, faster circles.
3: I see.
6: One thing, though. Rapunzel showed up for a bit. She's legal counsel for the highway board, you know, and said that she'd heard of Grandma.
11: Halt there!
3: What? It's too early for this.
11: Unhand that fair maiden.
3: Who? Her?
6: What?
11: Don't worry. I am here to save you. Take heart, dear lady.
3: Hey, fella.
6: What?
11: This foul beast cannot harm you ever again. Rescue is at hand.
3: Look out. He's got a sword.
11: Have at. Ha!
6: What?
1: I am disappointed in you. That poor, poor prince.
3: He started it.
1: Brawling on the street like a couple of drunken... drunkards.
6: He must be annoyed. He's dropping his similes.
1: Shut up! You'll be lucky if he doesn't press charges. I'm still trying to decide if I should toss you in a dungeon.
6: Huh? I didn't even break his nose until he brought up Stockholm Syndrome.
3: She was very understated.
6: Thank you.
1: I don't care. I won't have it in my town.
3: Look, if it'll get him to forego filing a complaint... Tell him that he can tell everyone it was me that done him over. much less embarrassing to the folks back home.
1: Fine. Get out of here. I know where to find you.
3: One thing, Captain. Was there an autopsy on Mr. Wolf?
1: Autopsy? Why would we do that? It was obvious how he died.
3: I was more interested in his stomach contents.
1: Besides, after the woodcutter got through with him, there wasn't much cutting left. Stomach contents?
3: Just curious. We'll get out of your way.
6: Think you'll go for it?
3: 50-50.
2: Is that a bet?
3: We decided to speak with the only killer we were sure of. Even if he was the hero of the day, the woodcutter had been mighty quiet.
2: That was short and sweet.
3: I'm still hungover.
2: This is the place.
3: Uh-oh.
2: What?
3: In the window.
2: Is he?
3: Well, he could be sleeping. On the floor. In a puddle of blood. Here!
2: Anything?
3: Nothing obvious.
2: Check him for combs and poison apples, but be careful, Paul.
3: I love it when she worries.
2: What?
3: Nothing. Ah, stabbed in the back.
2: With what?
3: I have an idea. And look at this.
2: What is... Why would he have one of those?
3: Maybe a souvenir from Grandma's house.
2: No, she only had one and the wolf was wearing it when he died. I'll call Captain of the Guard.
3: No, we'll need him.
2: Need him for what?
3: The denouement.
2: Are we there already?
3: Oh, yes. So we rounded up all the unusual suspects.
2: There's actually only the one, Red.
3: Oh, well. We got Red and of the Guard to meet us at Grandma's cottage, a one-room, run-down little affair that had definitely seen better days, 3 or 4 kings ago.
2: All present and... Who are you?
12: That's my attorney, Portia.
13: Most noble lady, I am informed thoroughly of the cause.
3: Portia?
2: I think she's from across the pond.
3: First patty cakes, now Shakespeareans. What's next?
2: Shh! Denouement, remember?
3: Right. Denouement.
2: Should I start?
12: Well, somebody should.
1: We're all here.
3: Fine. We were hired to investigate the circumstances of a violent death.
12: My grandma?
3: Actually, no. We're talking about the death of Mr. Wolf at the hands of the woodcutter.
12: But he was protecting little old May. That's not murder.
2: Stuff it up your riding hood, Red. Let Paul talk.
3: As I was saying, Wolf's wife, loyal to the end, insisted that while he might have been on the prowl, he wasn't a killer. And she was right. Wasn't she, Captain?
1: It turns out you're right. There was no sign of Grandma in the wolf's stomach contents.
2: Great!
1: But there was Grandma Bits found in his mouth and teeth, so there was no reason to look any further.
3: Understandable.
1: The guard is always busy and understand.
2: We're agreeing with you.
1: Oh.
3: So the wolf was a patsy, a fall guy.
13: What? Akin to Icarus?
2: Don't confuse him.
3: And once we rule out the obvious suspect, we have to look at a motive.
1: Which is?
12: Yes, enlighten us. If you think I want to own this run-down little rat hole, you're sadly mistaken. It's so old, it might as well have been built out of gingerbread.
2: Ah, well, I found out from a contact in the DA's office and highway planning board that there's been a highway supposed to go through this very spot, but it's been held up in the planning stages since Grandma didn't want to sell.
13: Have these such secrets withheld?
1: That will be Officer Sears real far. Come in!
14: We did what you said, sir, and...
1: And?
14: Out behind the woodshed, sir.
1: Very good.
13: Duty and disclosure, sire. Pray, enlighten us. 'Tis commonly said the devil is in the details.
1: We'll get to that. Go on.
2: But even if Red had a very good motive... By the way, my contact also said that the board bought the land this morning, and for a pretty penny.
12: I may be in mourning for my grandma, but business is business.
2: Right. We come to the death of the woodcutter, supposedly an innocent bystander, dragged into the whole mess out of pure chivalry and civic duty.
3: Or was he?
12: What are you implying? You won't find anyone who saw us together until after the incident. Tragedy.
13: Hold thy tongue.
12: Why? I've nothing to hide.
13: Verily, I can tell by your dress.
2: Back to the subject.
3: Funny you should mention dresses there, mouthpiece. Because the wolf, who's also probably never seen with you, Red, was telling to all of his friends about a hot little number.
6: Red hot.
3: Who was keeping company with him, and how she was a little kinky.
12: Shut up.
3: She liked him to dress up.
12: Tell him I'll sue.
3: In an old lady's nightgown.
12: What?
6: It started out as part of the plot, didn't it? Just a way to get him into the nightie before he tucked himself up and waited for you.
3: But you realized it really made you feel like I'm straying from the path.
6: Giving your cookies away.
3: Otherwise, why would we have found this in the woodcutter's bedroom?
12: I forgot about that.
3: Not hard, since just as you didn't kill the wolf, you didn't kill the woodcutter either.
6: She didn't?
3: Nope. Captain, I think you already have that killer in custody.
1: I do?
6: Come on, spill.
3: That prince who attacked us on the street, beautiful, while you were...
1: causing a disturbance.
6: Defending myself.
3: Turning into a whirlwind. Oh, I happened to notice his sword had a tiny smear of dried blood on it. It didn't strike me at the time, except that he was pretty careless with his weapon.
6: And the woodcutter?
3: When I saw the stab wound in the back, I thought it looked strange. Awkward. Swords aren't made for that, but they'll do. I think you'll find, Captain, when you do an autopsy on the poor fellow, that it's the same caliber.
1: Swords don't have calibers.
6: So it's an Excalibur?
3: Size, shape, whatever. Don't nitpick. This is the big payoff.
6: So she vamped him into killing the wolf?
3: Not too hard. A poor, honest woodcutter and a tamale like that?
6: He must have thought he'd died and gone to heaven.
3: And he did, just the other way around.
1: So this prince...
6: She must have heard that we were onto her.
3: And she gave him a sob story and sent him round to take me out.
6: Possibly hoping I'd get caught in the crossfire. Cross swords,
3: Frey?
6: Frey, yes.
12: But, my good lords, there is no tale so true without the proving.
1: Well, that's where you're wrong, m'lady.
3: Oh.
1: My officer just now? Well, I had some of my boys dig around out back, and guess what they found?
12: Oh, no. Prepare thy bosom for the knife.
1: They found Grandma, dead, buried under the woodshed. And I think we're going to find she wasn't killed by wolf, woodcutter, or demented prince. Red?
12: My client makes nary an admission. Sings she as sweetly as a lark. All right, I did it! She was a tiresome, senile old biddy who stockpiled newspapers and put food out for the blue bud of happiness. She had no reason to live, let alone keep me from my dreams.
6: Which are?
12: Oh, you know, fame, fortune, marry a prince.
3: Really?
12: Okay, so my only dream is to kill her and get a bunch of money. Is that so wrong?
6: A nice end to another tough case. Mrs. Wolf got her insurance money and the cubs can go to college.
3: Red got her comeuppance and the prince went into therapy.
6: And the money from the sale of Grandma's land went to a distant relation living in a pumpkin shell.
3: Patty cakes.
6: And we...
3: got our feet.
6: And the warm feeling...
3: of helping someone in need.
6: Stop! Darn it, Paul. I'm tired of this.
3: Of what?
6: All of this. Fighting over voiceovers. Everything.
3: You mean...
6: yes.
3: Well, I can't say I wasn't expecting it.
6: I've just been holding out to be nice.
3: Of course.
6: So... as of tomorrow...
3: yes.
6: I want my own damn voiceover music.
3: Oh!
15: Now that you know how to find us, don't be a stranger. We have enough of those already. Tonight's story, Cry Wolf, was written by Julie Hoverson. In it, Paul Bett was Joel Harvey. Donna Bella was Julie Hoverson. Mrs. Wolf was Femnomena. Captain of the Guard was Renaud Leboeuf. Red was Julia Lorraine. Rumpelstiltskin was Philemon Vanderbeck. Boy Blue was Beverly Poole. Portia was Chandra Wade. The Prince and Officer Cesarilfar was Mr. Sinister. And Philemon Vanderbeck, Julia Lorraine, and Femnomena were also the three sewing crones. Also heard, Cole Hornaday. The music for this episode was courtesy of Buzz Hendrix and Somewhere Off Jazz Street, www.somewhereoffjazzstreet.com, or find his albums on Jamendo.com. 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This episode was recorded at Neo Hoodoo Studios with the assistance of Ryan Hurst. 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
7: Once again, the keeper of the book is ready to open the ponderous volume in which is recorded all the secrets and mysteries of mankind through the ages. All the strange and mystifying stories of the past, the present, and the future.

0: Keeper of the book, what tale will you tell us this time?
1: What tale shall I tell you? I have here tales of every kind. Tales of murder, of madness, of dark deeds and events strange beyond all belief. let me see. Yes, here's a tale for you. The strange tale of an old woman and of three heirs greedy for her millions. A tale I call Death Spins a Web. And here is the tale as it is written in the sealed book. In a great mansion far from the city, Mrs. Oliver Drake lies dying. Her door opens, and her attorney, Henry Arnold, enters.
2: Good morning, Mrs. Drake. How do you feel today?
3: Henry, 2 days ago, Dr. Smith told me I had 2 months to live. Well, that's how I feel, like somebody who has 2 months to live.
2: You take it well, Mrs. Drake.
3: Tell me, have those three worthless grandchildren gotten here yet?
2: Blanche and Vivian have. They're outside in the hall now. But you want to see them?
3: I don't want to see them, no. But I will. We have things to talk over.
2: Of course. I'll send them in. Your grandmother will see you now.
4: Oh, thank you, Granny, darling. Oh, Granny, darling, it's so nice to see you again. Why, you don't look sick at all.

0: Your grandmother will see you now.
1: Oh, thank you.
2: Thank you, Mr.
1: Oh, Granny, darling, it's so nice to see you again. Why, you don't look sick at all.
3: Mm-mm, that night must be quite a disappointment to you, Vivian.
1: Dear Granny, it's so good to see you again. How are you, darling?
3: Dr. Smith says I may live for another 10 years. Now, Blanche, you mustn't look so downcast. Perhaps I can arrange to die sooner.
1: Why, Granny, you know I didn't mean any...
0: Hello, Granny. Sorry I'm late.
3: Our family playboy has arrived. Chris, these are your cousins, Blanche and Vivian.
4: Well, I'm very happy to meet both of you.
1: Strange, Chris, that we've never met before. We've been to so many of the same places. Monte Carlo, Paris, Dovey.
4: I'm sorry that we didn't, Blanche. Until now, I had no idea that I had such a beautiful cousin.
1: Chris, I'm Vivian, one of your unknown polo admirers. I saw you play at Bentonhurst last year. You were magnificent.
3: Chris is magnificent at everything that's a waste of time. By the way, Chris, whatever became of that princess you were married to?
4: Oh, you mean Irina? We were divorced 2 months ago, Granny.
3: Congratulations. What about you, Blanche?
1: Hmm?
3: Are you still married to that third husband of yours?
1: Oh, no, Granny. I got rid of him a year ago.
3: What about you, Vivian?
1: I'm free at the moment, darling.
3: You know, if I were to search the entire world for the three most useless people, I don't think I could do better than you three.
4: As far as I'm concerned, you're undoubtedly right, darling.
3: If I had my way, I'd cut you three vultures off without a penny. And leave everything to charity. Unfortunately, under your grandfather's will, I have to divide the fortune among the three of you. But I'm permitted to divide it any way I see fit.
1: But of course you're going to divide the money equally between us, aren't you, Granny?
3: No, dear, that's just it. I'm not.
1: What?
3: I'm going to leave the fortune to just one of you. The other two will merely receive token inheritances.
1: But why, Granny?
3: I feel that one of you must be just a shade less useless to society than the other two. And to that one, I intend to bequeath a fortune.
4: I see. And have you made up your mind yet?
3: No.
4: Ah?
3: I want the three of you to live with me for a few weeks, so that I can become better acquainted with each of you. And at the end of that time, I shall make my decision.
5: In the days that followed, Blanche, Vivian, and Chris spent a good deal of time with their grandmother. Mrs. Drake preferred to see them separately, and often, after one of the three had left her bedroom, there was a gleam of amusement in her eye, as though she were enjoying a private joke. Chris, meanwhile, working on a plan of his own, also saw a lot of his beautiful cousins separately.
1: Oh, Chris, isn't it beautiful out here?
4: You're very beautiful, Blanche. As beautiful as the night itself.
1: You don't have to say that, Chris, just because there's a full moon.
4: It's not the moon. Darling, life hasn't been the same since I met you. The moment our eyes met, I was lost.
1: Oh, Chris. Chris, I felt the same way. Only I didn't think you did.
4: But I do, darling.
1: Then you're going riding with Vivian each morning doesn't mean anything?
4: Oh, of course not. You're the one I love and always will.
1: Oh, Chris. Chris, I do so want to believe you. I've been so unhappy. None of my husbands ever understood me.
4: But I do, darling. And I love you very much.
1: Oh.
4: You know that now, don't you?
1: Yes, Chris. Yes. I do. Oh, Chris. It's a wonderful morning. Oh, the air feels so clean.
4: Oh, you look lovely, Vivian, with your cheeks so flushed and your hair windblown. Look at me, Vivian.
1: Oh, Chris. Chris, don't.
4: Yeah.
1: You had no right to kiss me. Let me go.
4: Your lips say let me go, but that isn't what your eyes are saying, is it, darling?
1: No, Chris. No, it's not.

0: Oh, Chris, this isn't just one of your famous flirtations.
1: No, darling. I think I fell in love with you the moment I saw you. You do care for me, don't you, Vivian?
0: Yes, Chris. Yes, I do.
2: I understand you want to see me, Granny.
3: Yes. Come over here, Chris. Well, how did you make out?
2: What do you mean?
3: I said, how did you make out? With Vivian, of course.
2: So you know that I was out riding with Vivian.
3: I know everything that goes on in this house. Vivian may not know that you took Blanche for a walk down by the lake last night, but I know.
2: Oh, now, Granny, you're not going to give my little game away, are you?
3: Oh, no, Chris, no. I find it very enjoyable watching an unmitigated scoundrel make love to two women at the same time.
2: Well, after all, Granny, if you don't leave me the fortune, I have no choice but to marry whichever one of them inherits it.
3: But they're such stupid women, Chris. You yourself are a rogue, but at least an amusing one. But those women...
2: And that's the reason you ought to leave me the fortune, Granny.
3: It's a pity I'm not 20 years younger, isn't it, Chris? Then your charm might have some effect upon me.
2: Yes, you're quite right.
3: Well, Chris, you'd better get back to Blanche and Vivian. After all, one of them might be an heiress, and heiresses demand attention.
4: A week passed, a week in which Chris found it more and more difficult to play his little game. Blanche and Vivian stopped speaking to each other, and it became steadily harder for him to convince each of them that he had no interest in the other.
0: Good morning, darling.
2: Oh, hello, Blanche.
0: What? Aren't you even going to kiss me?
2: Of course, dear.
0: Oh, Chris, I do love you so. This past week has been heavenly. Chris, you do love me, don't you?
2: Oh, darling, what a question. You know there couldn't be anyone for me but you.
0: Then why do you spend so much time with Vivian?
2: That's how I keep tabs on her.
0: What do you mean?
2: Blanche, Vivian is cheating in an effort to get Granny's fortune.
0: Cheating? How?
2: The three of us agreed not to go see Granny unless she sent for us.
0: Yes?
2: Well, Vivian has already broken that agreement. Several times she sneaked into Granny's bedroom to try to influence the old lady in her favor.
0: What? Why, that dirty double-crossing, two-timing... Chris, do you think Vivian's getting anywhere?
2: Well, when Granny sent for me last night, she more or less hinted that it would be Vivian who would inherit the fortune.
0: But, Chris, how can you take it so calmly? We've got to do something.
2: Please, darling, let me handle this. I have a plan to take care of Vivian, and to take care of her very effectively. Hello, Vivian. How are you, darling?
0: Let go of me, Chris. Let go.
2: But what's wrong, darling?
0: Aren't you afraid Blanche may be wondering where you are?
2: Oh, so that's it.
0: Yes, that's it.
2: Vivian, listen to me. Whatever time I've spent with Blanche hasn't been because I wanted to. All I've been doing is protecting our interests.
0: Protecting our interests?
2: You may not know it, but Blanche has broken the agreement the three of us had. She's been sneaking in to see Granny behind our backs.
0: Why, that low-down, conniving, peroxide blonde.
2: That's the reason I've spent so much time with Blanche. To learn if Granny is being influenced by her.
0: And is she, Chris?
2: Blanche seems to feel certain she's going to inherit the fortune.
0: Oh, Chris, what are we going to do?
2: You can do as you please. After I've spent days with that hag trying to protect our interests and ensure our future happiness, you accuse me of making love to her.
0: I didn't say that.
2: Well... You intimated as much.
0: Oh, please, Chris, don't be angry. I'm terribly sorry I lost my temper. Oh, please say you forgive me, darling. Please. I'll never doubt you again.
4: A few days later, after a particularly severe heart attack, Mrs. Drake sent for her three grandchildren.
3: I suppose you're wondering why I sent for you, aren't you?
0: Naturally.
2: Frankly, yes, Granny, darling.
3: In the 2 weeks that you've been living with me, I've come to the conclusion that you three are the shallowest and most useless people alive.
0: Why, Granny?
3: If I could, I'd leave the entire fortune to charity. But the will of your grandfather provides that the fortune is to be divided among you. I want you to know that I've finally made my choice.
0: You have?
2: And who's the lucky one among us, Granny?
3: My attorney, Mr. Arnold, is coming from the city the day after tomorrow to draw up my will. When I'm dead, he'll reveal to you who the fortune goes to. Until then, you'll just have to be patient and try to guess.

0: And now the story continues as it is written here in the pages of the sealed book. For several days, Blanche and Vivian and Chris have waited in suspense to learn their grandmother's decision as to who is to inherit her money. Then one morning, looking very upset, Chris seeks out his cousin Blanche.
1: Blanche?
2: Chris, well, what is it? Is anything wrong?
1: Everything's wrong.
2: What is it? Chris, tell me.
1: Early this morning, Granny sent for me. I managed to wheedle out of her who the fortune is going to.
2: You did? Oh, Chris, who's going to get it?
1: Vivian.
2: Vivian?
1: Yes. We're each to receive $5,000 while she gets millions.
2: Oh, Chris. Chris, it's not fair.
1: Oh, shh. Don't cry, darling. I could stand the thought of losing the fortune. If it weren't that, I'd lose you also.
2: Well, Chris, what are you saying? We'll always be together.
1: Oh, darling, there's no use pretending. If we're both penniless, we can't get married.
2: Oh, Chris, it wouldn't matter if we were penniless. Really, it wouldn't.
1: That's what you say now, Blanche, but I know better.
2: Oh, no.
1: Both of us are too used to luxury to do without it. And listen, if somehow Vivian failed to inherit the fortune, it would mean that either you or I would be bound to. In either case, we could get married and have our chance for happiness.
2: Yes, you're right. Oh, I hate her. I hate her.
1: Darling, if we want our happiness, we've got to fight for it.
2: Chris, what are you talking about?
1: If something were to happen to Vivian, our worries would be over.
2: Chris, you don't mean... Oh, no.
1: Darling, the happiness of two people is more important than that of one. And we could be so happy together. I can't bear the thought of giving you up.
2: Oh, Chris. But murder, we'd be caught.
1: Not if we're clever, darling. Now listen. This afternoon, suggest to Vivian that the two of you take the canoe and paddle to the other end of the lake. When you get about a mile from shore, you'll see me approaching in the motorboat. That will be the moment for you to tip the canoe over.
2: Tip the canoe over?
1: Yes. Then I'll pick you up and bring you back to the dock. As for Vivian, it was a simple case of drowning. By the time I reached the overturned canoe, she had gone under. You were the only survivor.
2: Oh, Chris, I'm so frightened.
1: Well, will you do it?
2: Yes. I'll do it. If you want me to.

0: tired paddling, Blanche?
1: No, Vivian. Oh, the lake is certainly deserted today, isn't it?
0: It always is this time of the year. Oh, but that water's cold.
1: I hear a motorboat.
0: Oh, look, it's Chris. He's coming after us.
2: Hello, you two. Who wants a lift?
1: Let's just ignore him, Vivian.
0: All right. We'll pretend he isn't there. He expects us to admit we're tired.
1: Shall we change places? I'm tired of paddling in the stern.
0: All right, if you like. But be careful. These canoes tip very easily.
1: Yes, I know. Now you work your way slowly toward the stern while I make for the bow.
0: Okay.
1: Now, we have to slide past each other. This is a tricky part, changing places in a canoe.
0: Blanche, look out. You're rocking the canoe.
1: Oh, I can't help it.
0: Look out. We're going over.
2: Hey, what happened to you two?
1: Chris. Chris, pick me up.
2: Come over here and I'll help you into the boat.
0: Chris, where are you?
2: Here I am, Vivian.
1: Chris, it's 30 yards to the boat. I can't swim that far.
0: Chris, pick me up. My clothes are dragging me under.
2: Swim to the boat and I'll pick you up.
0: Oh, Chris, don't let me drown. Chris. Chris.
2: It's only another 20 yards, Blanche.
1: Oh, Chris, my clothes, they're so heavy. I'm getting so tired.
2: Just a few more yards, darling.
1: A few more yards. I couldn't swim beyond that if my life depended on it.
2: I'm afraid you may have to, darling.
1: Chris! Chris, come back! Chris, come back!

0: Hello, Granny. How are you?
1: Have the police left yet?
0: Yes, Granny. They asked me to convey their condolences over the tragic loss of your granddaughters. Oh, it was just one of those unfortunate accidents.
1: Yes, wasn't it? It's a pity you weren't able to get there in time to save them, Chris.
0: I shall never forgive myself for that, Granny.
1: I'm sure you won't. Well, Mr. Arnold is waiting to see me about drawing up my will and naming my heir. But I no longer seem to have a choice in the matter. I must give you credit, Chris. You worked the whole thing out like a master.
0: Why, Granny, whatever are you talking about?
1: You may have fooled Blanche and Vivian and the police to boot, but not me, Chris.
0: What do you mean?
1: Chris, do you remember when the thought first occurred to you that with Blanche and Vivian gone, you would inherit all?
0: Why, Granny?
1: It was when you met your cousins for the first time in this room. The thought occurred to you because I said, it's a pity there isn't only one of you. Then I wouldn't have to bother deciding who should inherit the fortune.
0: Come to think of it, I do recall your saying something to that effect.
1: And when I did, your head came up and you stared at the two women, and then you smiled. And I knew exactly what you were going to do.
0: Of course, this is all nonsense, but if you say you knew what I was going to do, why didn't you stop me?
1: Because I wanted to see happen what did happen.
0: But if you wanted me to inherit the fortune, why didn't you promise to leave it to me in your will without...
1: Without forcing you to do what you did?
0: Yes.
1: My dear Chris, for reasons of my own, I wanted it to be quite impossible for those two vicious, stupid women to inherit my money. And equally impossible for you.
0: Well, whether you want me to inherit the fortune or not, I'm going to.
1: Oh, are you?
0: Yes. Under Grandfather's will, there's no way you can prevent me from inheriting it. It's mine, come what may.
1: Oh, is it?
0: Yes. What are you laughing at?
1: You fool. There isn't any fortune.
0: What are you saying? There are millions.
1: There's nothing. Absolutely nothing. Everything your grandfather left was lost in the Depression.
0: No, that can't be. You're lying.
1: Lying, am I? I've been paying the servants my doctor bills and other expenses by selling what few pieces of jewelry I had left. I have nothing now, nothing.
0: No.
1: In fact, I shouldn't even be surprised if you had to pay my funeral expenses.
0: You witch! You planned this all from beginning to end, getting the three of us here. Speaking of leaving the fortune to one of us, driving me on to drown the two of them.
1: Yes, that's right. And I can't recall ever having had so much fun in all my life.
0: Well, you won't be having it much longer. You made a mistake in playing me for the fool.
1: I don't think so. You did exactly as I knew you would. Everything I expected came about.
0: It did, did it? Did you expect this also? You didn't expect this, did you? Well, why don't you laugh now? You'll never play anybody else for a fool.
2: Strength, is anything wrong? I thought I heard... Good heavens, Mr. Drake, let go of her! Let go, dear, here! Let go!
0: One thing she didn't count on.
2: Let go of her!
0: There. You can have her. She'll never play another little game like that.
2: Mrs. Drake. Mrs. Drake. She's dead.
0: No more than she deserved.
2: Chris, what did you do it for? Murdering a helpless old woman. It's madness.
0: Helpless, was she? Why, she tricked me into believing she had a fortune. Tricked me into killing to get it.
2: What are you talking about? She tricked you into believing she had a fortune. She does have a fortune.
0: You're lying. She said there wasn't a cent of the fortune left.
2: You must have misunderstood her. She's worth at least $8 million. And with the death of your cousins, you were the sole heir to it.
0: $8 million?
2: But, Chris, no matter what you do now, that fortune can never be yours. I saw you kill your grandmother. And under the law, no murderer can inherit anything from his victim.
0: And she planned this, too. She always said she didn't want me to have her money. And she fixed it way so it would all go to charity. But I'll show her. I'll show her. It's mine, do you hear? Mine, mine, mine!
3: Ha, ha, ha. So in the end, old Mrs. Drake defeated her three greedy grandchildren after all. But what a strange way to disinherit anybody. It looks as if murder ran in the family, doesn't it? But the sound of the great gong tells me it's time to close the sealed book again.
4: One moment, keeper of the book. What story will you tell us next time?
3: Next time? Would you prefer a murder or a tale of the supernatural? Remember, I have all the stories that ever happened here and all that have yet to come to pass. But I'll find one for you in just a moment.

0: And now, keeper of the book, have you found the tale you'll tell next time?
1: Yes, I've found one. It's the story about a girl who goes to live on an island, a very strange island, where the dead walk by night and weird voices sound in the wind. I call the story Devil Island.
0: Be sure to be with us again next time. The sound of the great gong heralds another strange and exciting story from
2: The Sealed Book.
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5: In the Diary of Fate.
6: Yes, here it is. The name, Marvin Thomas. Occupation, secretary. Yes, Marvin, as a male secretary, you have been successful. Your pay is more than twice what other men in similar positions receive. But you have earned it, haven't you, Marvin? And what you have gained in money, you have lost in self-respect. For although you and your employer are of equal age and intelligence, his endless humiliating domination has made you so intimidated and obsequious that he ruled you completely. And now, I, fate, intervene. And because of a little thing, you will be forced to a decision. A decision for evil. As this man moves through life, you who listen may think me unfair. But fate is not cruel, not unmindful of mortal rights. In a moment, it will be time for another entry under the name Marvin Thomas. When I have written, I will read from his record in The Diary of Fate. I hope you'll understand.

0: No mortal is granted foresight to perceive the future. And now I, fate, look ahead at a single portentous instant to a dark pitching deck of an ocean liner far out at sea.
1: What's that? Thomas, are you drunk? What are you doing? Put that iron bar down. Thomas, you're out of your mind. Don't.
2: I'm not out of my mind, Mr. Fielding. I'm going to be rid of you.
1: Thomas,
2: no. Good.
1: Don't. Thomas!
0: No mortal has the ability to say what even the next hour will bring. For the consequences of little things are beyond reckoning. Yes, the countless trifling incidents of everyday life are the tools with which I, fate, mold the shape of destiny. I have no choice. But you, Marvin, were not aware of this. As you sat in the lavish house overlooking Honolulu and nervously sipped a drink. Your employer, the very wealthy recluse, Mr. Gregory Fielding, plagued by arthritis and addicted to cynicism, was talking about you in the presence of a beautiful woman, Nina Carroll.
1: And once more, Thomas, it's all your fault.
2: I'm sorry, Mr. Fielding,
1: really not stupid, Thomas. You're merely spineless. I told you to put a sting in that letter to Barnes. If you'd done that properly, he wouldn't have dared delay the shipment. Now it'll be at least 2 weeks late.
3: Well, what does it matter? After all, the copra can't spoil, can it?
1: No, Nina, but the market can. And that lily-livered, namby-pamby attitude Thomas has will cost me several $1,000s. Right, Thomas?
2: Yes, sir. I'm afraid that's right.
1: You're so timid, a pat on the wrist is your idea of severity. Now listen to me, Thomas. I told you to be tough in that letter to Barnes, and I meant put the fear of the devil in him. Do you hear me?
3: Gregory, you're drunk.
1: Oh, I'm blasted.
2: Here's my napkin, sir.
1: Sticky stuff. I've got it all over my hand. Out of the way, Thomas. I'll have to go wash it off. Excuse me, Nina.
3: Well, what are you staring at, Thomas?
2: Oh, I... Sorry, Miss Carroll, I... Well, thanks for taking my side.
3: No, taking your side? Don't be ridiculous. What's the matter? Is my lipstick on upside down? You're still staring.
2: Sorry, I didn't mean... That is...
3: Oh, good heavens, don't be ashamed. A woman thrives on being stared at.
2: Miss Carroll, Nina, you're so beautiful.
3: Careful, Thomas. You'll burn your fingers.
1: Nina.
3: Yes, Gregory?
1: Run along now, will you?
3: Oh, but I thought we'd have the evening together.
1: I'm sorry, but Thomas has made such a mess of things, I'll have to get to work. And tell Clint to bring the car around, Thomas. He's to drive Miss Carroll home.
2: It's Clint's night off. He's gone, Mr. Fielding. Shall I call a cab?
1: Oh, no. You may as well drive yourself. You'll be no help to me here.
2: Very well, sir. I'll get a car.
0: Yes, Thomas. A little thing. A spilled drink. And now you were driving Nina home. And although she rode in the back seat, the nearness of her, combined with the hatred you held for Mr. Fielding, made you bold and reckless.
2: Nina, you yourself told me not to be ashamed. And I'm not. You were beautiful. I'm in love with you.
3: Why, Tommy, are you kidding?
2: No, I'm not kidding. We're away from the house now. Won't you... Call me Marvin.
3: What would Gregory say about this?
2: I don't care. I despise him. He's a mean, sickly beast. How can you possibly be in love with him?
3: What makes you think I am? Why are we stopping?
2: You're not in love with Mr. Fielding. I thought maybe you'd like to ride up here in the front seat with me.
3: Oh, so you're a man and not a mouse after all. No, Thomas, I think not. I'll ride back here. You're just doing this to get even with Gregory.
2: That's not true. Nina, I love you.
3: This has gone far enough. The go sign in my life is the dollar sign. You haven't got it, and I don't think you have the nerve to ever get it. So start driving, Thomas.
2: All right. But you'll see. I'm going to change things. Do you hear? I've put up with his insults and his high-handed ways long enough. For 12 years, I've been humiliated. Well, now I'm going to do something about it. You just wait and see.
0: An idea once planted and nourished with sufficient incentive often takes root and grows. That is why the next morning, as you worked with your employer, the things he said formed a strange pattern in your mind.
1: Thomas, I've decided to go to Australia myself.
2: Australia? On the Colfax deal? But may I ask, why, sir?
1: I need a vacation. Besides, I want to see the Colfax brothers squirm. I've arranged to have them pay the entire amount in cash. $100,000. It's liable to break them.
2: I see, sir.
1: It should be interesting to watch them pay a fortune to a man they've never seen, whom they know only as a letterhead powerful enough to crush him. Besides, I've never been to Australia.
2: Are you flying, sir?
1: No, I want to sail. You're coming with me, so make all the necessary arrangements for next Wednesday.
2: Yes, sir.
1: And, by the way, call Dr. Komodo. Tell him my arthritis is bad again. I want a treatment this afternoon at 3:00. And while he's here, you may as well have him arrange for a doctor in Sydney to continue the treatment. Oh, and Thomas.
2: Yes, sir?
1: Please, don't bungle that point. Stress the fact that I must have them on time once a week. Understand?
2: Yes, Mr. Fielding.
0: Your idle threat to change things was no longer idle, Marvin Thomas. Now it had begun to grow. An idea was taking form. And as you went about the petty routine of the day, the words of your employer echoed in your mind.
4: They will pay the entire amount in cash. $100,000. Pay a fortune to a man they've never seen. They know him only as a letterhead. Never been to Australia. $100,000.
2: Oh, hello, Dr. Komodo. Come in.
5: Well, thank you, Mr. Thomas.
2: Mr. Fielding is going to make a trip to Sydney.
5: Oh?
2: He'd like you to arrange with the doctor there to continue the treatment for his arthritis. Can you do it?
5: Oh, yes, I can do it.
2: And stress the importance that the treatment be on time. Oh. Mr. Fielding made a particular point of that. You're smiling. Is something wrong?
5: No, no, I will take care of it.
2: It isn't really important, is it? That's why you're amused.
5: Well, it is not for me to say. Modern medicine is a peculiar combination of drugs and psychology.
2: I thought so. You're pretty sly, Doctor. Getting a fat fee each week for 12 years for your psychology.
5: Oh, do not misunderstand me, Mr. Thomas. The psychology is important, but the drugs, the injection and the tablets, they serve a most definite purpose.
0: Yes, Marvin. Another item on your list was checked off. Another step taken down a path new and strange to you. A desperate, evil path. On the ruse of delivering a package, you went to Nina Carroll's cottage.
3: Thomas, what are you doing here?
2: I must talk to you, Nina. It's tremendously important to me. It's about the other night when I drove you home.
3: I told you that had gone far enough.
2: But I'm in love with you. I must know how you feel about me.
3: Now, see here, Marvin. Well, I told you already. As a person, I like you very much. But there are other things in the world I like more. Things that money can buy. And under the circumstances, I can't afford...
2: Wait. If I had money, lots of money, things would be different, wouldn't they?
3: Decidedly different, Marvin.
2: That's what I wanted to hear you say. Oh, hello. Simpson Steamship Line? Yes. I'd like to know what time the Benjamin B. sails for Sydney. At 9:30 p.m. from Pier 13. I see. I want to make a reservation. I want to reserve a cabin on Wednesday, first class. Mr. Gregory Fielding. No, no one else. Mr. Fielding is traveling alone.
0: Yes. As far as the steamship company would know, Mr. Fielding was traveling alone. But that was not the truth. For you had every intention of being aboard the Benjamin B, too, when she sailed. Only you and I, Fate, knew that. Knew the full implication of that untruth. And now, there was no turning back. You would follow the road you had chosen to its inevitable end. In a moment, it will be time for another entry in the Diary of Fate.

0: Yes, Marvin. Your plan was simple but daring. And as the day of departure approached, your confidence mounted. No one knew your employer's habits as intimately and completely as you. You knew them so well that, given the opportunity, you could actually become Gregory Fielding. And it was your intention to give yourself that opportunity. On Wednesday evening, you boarded the ship to arrange the final details for Mr. Fielding. And then you phoned him from the dock.
1: Mr. Fielding, this is Thomas.
2: Is everything in order in my cabin?
1: Yes, I just checked it myself. It's a very nice cabin, sir. Number A-12.
2: Good. I'll arrive at 9:25. You stay there and meet me at the gangplank.
1: Very well, sir. Would you like me to order a late supper for you?
2: No, don't bother, but I'll want all my meals served in the stateroom. You've taken care of that?
1: I've taken care of everything, Mr. Fielding. Everything. Mr. Fielding. Mr. Fielding.
3: Oh, there you are, Thomas. I've been looking all over for you. Here, take this bag. These stupid crowd, stuffy officials. Where's my stateroom?
1: This way, sir. Right down this passageway to the left.
3: Lead the way, Thomas. I want to get out of this idiotic mob.
1: We're underway, sir.
3: Thank heaven for that. Now maybe that mob out there will quiet down.
1: If I may make a suggestion, Mr. Fielding, the deck will be cool soon. You might enjoy the open air if your room stays hot.
3: Good idea. But I'll wait until that giddy crowd has gone to bed. I can't stand them.
1: I know. I have had a chair placed for you on the boat deck. It will be secluded and private there.
3: Oh, well, fine. Thank you, Thomas.
1: Not at all, sir. Now, if you'll excuse me.
0: Yes, Marvin. Now everything was ready. All that remained was the deed itself. But you expected no difficulty there. And so you walked the decks and mingled with the passengers, waiting until they had retired. For only then could you strike. But at that moment, Thomas, fate again moved in your life. In cabin A-12... Mr. Fielding was unpacking a briefcase, and a picture fell to the floor. He picked it up, looked at it, and on an idle whim, reached for the telephone.
3: Hello? This is Mr. Fielding in A-12. I want to send a radiogram to Miss Nina Carroll, 420 Kalani Drive, Honolulu. Message, Nina, take plane for Sydney. Meet me in my office at 5 p.m., on the 14th. Sign it, Gregory.
0: Yes, Marvin. Unknown to you, the ship's radio was flashing a message to Nina. Now you were pleased because you knew the other passengers would go below all the sooner. And you were right. The time had come. You pulled a heavy iron stanchion from its bracket and climbed to the boat deck. Then you stood in the shadows and watched Gregory Fielding as he shifted uncomfortably in the deck chair.
3: Who's that?
1: It's only I, sir. Thomas.
3: Why are you lurking in those shadows like a shy schoolboy? You should be in bed at this hour.
1: I was restless. The ocean always makes me feel that way.
3: Yes, there's power in the ocean. You can feel it, Thomas, but you'll never understand it, I'm afraid.
1: Why do you say that?
3: You have no concept of power, that's why. You're weak and indecisive.
1: I think you're wrong, Mr. Fielding.
3: Don't be silly. Here we are, two men of the same age and equal intelligence. Yet look at the difference. You can't make a decision and act on it, but I can. That's the difference, Thomas.
1: There's no difference.
3: What's that? Oh, you're talking like a fool.
1: There's no difference. The people who don't know us will fail to see any difference.
3: Thomas, are you drunk? What are you doing? Put that iron bar down. Thomas, you're out of your mind. Don't.
1: I'm not out of my mind. I'm going to get rid of you.
3: Thomas. No, good. No, don't. Thomas! Thomas!
0: Marvin, the last earthly sound of Gregory Fielding was swallowed up by wind and water, and you felt you were safe, free, and rich. For the rest of the voyage, you rehearsed your new role until it was perfect. At last, when the ship docked at Sydney, you were anticipating the business meeting of the Colpack brothers with the same malicious delight Mr. Fielding would have. And you went at once to the branch offices of the firm.
1: So, you're Mr. Birch, our Sydney branch. Well, Mr. Birch, I'll require some minor accommodations during my stay here. I want a private office and a private wire. Your best secretary at my disposal exclusively. Bring out the monthly reports. I'll look them over first. That's right, Mr. Birch. The Colpack brothers already have been notified as to the terms of the payment. Have them here in my office at 8 this evening. I'll handle the whole thing myself.
0: Yes, Marvin. In a matter of hours, the transaction would be completed. You were sure that nothing could stop you now. But then, another little thing happened. And two unrelated elements in your borrowed life were brought into close conjunction.
1: Yes? What is it?
4: I'm sorry to bother you, Mr. Fielding, but there's a gentleman here. A Dr. Cooper.
1: Cooper? I don't know any Dr. Cooper. What does he want?
4: He says he has orders from a Dr. Komodo in Honolulu.
1: Oh, of course. Send him in, Miss O'Brien.
4: Yes, Mr. Fielding.
5: Good afternoon, Mr. Fielding. I'm Dr. Cooper.
1: Oh, how do you do, Doctor?
5: Dr. Komodo wrote to me about you. I brought all the necessary items with me for your treatment.
1: Oh, well, Doctor, as a matter of fact, I'm very busy just now. I wonder, would you mind terribly coming to my hotel later in this evening?
5: Well, no, certainly not, sir. But Dr. Komodo was so emphatic regarding the time that I...
1: Yes, I know, but as it happens, I'm too busy to take it at the moment. I'll see you, say, at 9:30. Yes?
4: I'm sorry, sir. There's a lady here to see you. A Miss Carroll. Nina Carroll.
1: Nina? Here? Oh, doctor. Just a moment. Miss O'Brien, where is the lady now?
4: Waiting in the foyer, sir.
1: I see. Tell Miss Carroll I'm with my doctor. I'm taking a treatment. I won't be able to see her. She's to go back to her hotel and wait until I call. And Miss O'Brien... Until the Colpack brothers arrive, I am not to be disturbed under any circumstances. Is that clear?
4: Yes, Mr. Fielding.
1: I've changed my mind, Doctor. I'll take that treatment.
5: Fine, sir. Fine, sir. Now remove your shirt, please. You know, these tablets here are exactly the same as you've been getting in Honolulu. Dr. Komodo sent me complete, detailed instructions. Everything will be just as he would have given.
1: Fine, fine. Been taking these treatments for over 12 years, you know. Couldn't get along without them.
5: Komodo and I were students together years ago. I have great faith in him. He's an excellent physician.
1: Yes.
5: Sorry, sir, sorry. Just a moment now. There you are. Injection always stings a little, doesn't it?
1: Yes, but it does with the work. Only thing that gives me any relief.
5: Yes, I know. I'll leave my card with you, Mr. Fielding, in case you want to reach me before next time.
1: Hey. Fine. Thank you, Doctor. And good day.
5: Good day.
0: Yes, Marvin. Little things often become unbelievably important. Had the doctor not been in your office when Nina arrived, your whole elaborate plan might have collapsed. But now you could meet her later and explain it all where her shocked surprise would not matter. All that was left now was the business meeting with the Colpack brothers. You sat at the table and, one by one, went through the steps of the transaction. The Colpacks were afraid of you, and you gave them no reason to doubt your identity. At last, you lifted the fortune in your hand.
1: $100,000. Very well, gentlemen. The amount is correct. Our business is concluded.
0: Thank you, and good night.
6: Yes, Marvin Thomas, it was done. You were rich and free. But although the laws of nations differ, and the philosophies of peoples vary, there remains one inescapable constant in the universe. The irrevocable law of justice. And you who listen, lest you think fate a conspirator and evil, heed well this final entry. For in a few moments, I will write for the last time in the record of Marvin Thomas. And when I have written, I will read from the diary of...

0: Thomas, as you carefully placed the fortune in your pocket, you were sure you now had everything you had ever wanted. You attributed the spinning in your head and the weakness in your knees to the strain of the daring masquerade. But your face became drenched with cold perspiration, and the short walk from the elevator to your room left you breathless. You stumbled inside and locked the door. Everything was spinning dizzily now, and the floor seemed to roll beneath your feet. Now you stumble to the telephone to call Dr. Cooper.
1: This is Dr. Cooper.
2: Doctor, Mr. Fielding, something's wrong. I'm sick. I can't breathe. I've got a cold sweat. Those pills, the tablets you gave me, what were they?
1: Why, they're the same thing you've been taking right along, sir. They're quite harmless, I assure you.
2: But the injection, what about it?
1: Oh, it shouldn't bother you, Mr. Fielding. I followed Dr. Komodo's instructions to the letter. It was given in strict accordance with the cumulative immunity you've developed over 12 years.
2: Immunity? Doctor, what would happen if a man with no immunity received that injection?
1: It's an autogenous vaccine. Harmless to you because you've gradually built up resistance to it. Without the cumulative immunity, that dose I gave you would result in certain death within 5 hours.
2: Yeah. Within 5 hours?
0: And now I close the book. Marvin Thomas is dead. Another entry has been duly noted on the pages of eternity, and justice has been served. In the case of Marvin Thomas, as in the cases of all mortals, I, fate, am but the instrument of a plan. And the little things that happen, unnoticed, apparently trivial, are the tools with which I work. A spilled drink set a man on the path of murder, and a casual remark led him to his own death. Ponder well the moral, you who listen, and remember, there is a page for you in
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0: One, two, three, four. One, two, three, four, da, da, da. Oh, bother, I can't get that step right. One, two, three, and four.
1: Bravo, quite nice, my dear.
0: Why do you come sneaking in like that? You give me a fright.
1: I like to take you by surprise. I often wonder what you do with yourself while I'm away.
0: What do you think I do?
1: It would be nice to think that you spend some of your time at the window eagerly watching for my return.
0: You? I spend most of it dreading the sound of your key in the door.
1: Well, you'll have a happy release from my presence for a while, my dear. I'm going away.
0: Going away?
1: Yeah, doesn't that please you?
0: Yes, it does.
1: There's one thing I always like about you, Hetty. You never pretend to do anything but hate me.
0: Why should I? Isn't everything about you hateful and vile?
1: Is it?
0: Everything. I didn't think it was possible for anyone to be as low and beastly as you.
1: And yet I think you'll miss me while I'm gone.
0: Miss you?
1: Yes. Evil has a sort of horrid fascination about it, you know. At first it turns us sick. Then we have to look again just to make sure our eyes didn't deceive us. Then we keep on looking. And after a while we find we rather like the terrible sensations. It's like a strong drug. At first it's agony, and then we crave for it.
0: I don't know what you're talking about.
1: Let me put it this way. I believe that the beautiful face of Henry Jekyll would seem colorless after mine.
0: What can a beast like you know about Henry Jekyll?
1: I know he's going to be married in a few weeks' time.
0: Married? He's getting married?
1: Yes, to such a charming girl. She's in Paris now, buying her trousseau. That's why he and I are going away for a while. His last days of freedom, you know.
0: What? You and him going away together? He's out of his mind to be even seen with you.
1: He won't be seen with me. But we'll be together for all that. Together all the time. He'll not get away from me for one moment.
0: What do you mean? What power have you got over him? You're always hinting and suggesting things. You say you're his friend. You couldn't be a friend to anyone. You're too vile, too horrible. You've got him in your power, that's what it is. You make him give you money, pay for this place here. You're blackmailing him.
1: Blackmail. Who else accused me of that? Yes, Mr. Utterson, the father of the young lady Henry's going to marry. I hate that man. Someday I'll square accounts with him.
0: Stop it. Don't look like that. I can't bear to look at you.
1: You needn't be afraid, Hetty, my dear. I'm not thinking of squaring accounts with you. Not yet. And that reminds me, while I'm away, you'll continue living here. I've arranged for you to get everything you want from the usual shops.
0: And what else?
1: What do you mean?
0: Well, aren't you going to loan me any money?
1: What do you want money for?
0: What if I want to go out?
1: I'm not going to lock you up.
0: You know what I mean. You've given me food and clothes while I've been here, but never a penny of money. I'm like a slave, that's what I am.
1: Or a prisoner. But I imagine this is a rather superior sort of jail. Still, if you prefer the other...
0: I'm not sure that I don't. Anything would be better than you.
1: Remember, you've got another 2 years of your original sentence to serve. And you'll get at least another 2 years for breaking out of jail the way you did.
0: Yeah, you've got me on over.
1: Of course I have. And I can keep you here, or I can hand you over.

0: You did?
1: Yeah. You've got me on over there.
0: Well, of course I have. And I can keep you here, or I can hand you over to the police. But just to prove that I can temper justice with mercy, I'm going to leave you this check for £100. It's yours, and you can spend it as you please.
1: £100?
0: Yes, it seems like a fortune, doesn't it? But don't deceive yourself. It won't take you far. You can run away if you like, but when you've spent your money, what will you do then, eh? Don't forget your previous attempts to keep yourself.
1: I know.
0: So you'll be here when I get back. Goodbye, my dear, darling little Hetty.
1: Take your hands off me. Get away, get away.
0: Oh, such passion. Well, I'd rather have it that way. Hate is a strong sensation. I know it well. I hate people too. Good people, wise people, hypocrites and liars. People who commit their sins in the dark and hope they won't be found out, without the courage to be really good or really bad. Or oh, I despise them.
1: Ah, stop your raving and get out of here if you're going. Go on, get out.
0: You're not little, Hetty. That's what I like about you. I've thrashed you, but you aren't coward. You hate me, but you're not afraid.
1: I do. If you only knew how much.
0: That's right. That's right. That's the look I like in your eyes. They're big and full of fire. Perhaps I'm making a mistake in going away. What can the fat peasant girls in Karavina have compared to you?
1: And where's Karavina?
0: In Austria, my dear. That's where I'm going for the festival in the spring.

0: what I told her. Here I am.
1: I didn't see you lying there behind that tree.
2: It is warm here in the sun. The sheep are grazing peacefully on the side of the hill, so I thought I'd practice a new song for you.
1: I brought your mitagasin, fresh bread and cheese and some of Father's beer. He said it's very good this time.
2: Oh, let us try it then. Sit down beside me and talk a while. You haven't got to hurry away, have you?
1: Mother said I had to be back in time to help her with the baking. There's pies and bocce and no end of things to be got ready for tomorrow.
2: Oh, let the other girls help her. I want you to stay with me. Come, sit on beside the grass here.
1: We are only betrothed, you know.
2: Oh, but this time next week we will be married. Well, you will be sorry to leave your father's inn and come to live in a shepherd's hut with me.
1: But you will not be a shepherd all your life. Your uncle said you would like to have the wool off his sheep to see for being such a good worker and looking after his flock so well.
2: Oh, but suppose he changed his mind, would you still marry me?
1: Oh, Franz, you know I would. I like you best of all the men in the village. I told you so.
2: Oh, there's no one like you, Gretel. Even that time when I went down to Linz for the big fair, I didn't see anyone as pretty as you, or with such long golden plaits or white skin. You'd be a beauty no matter where you were.
1: Well, I'm going to stay in Corvina and marry you. Because you're handsome, and you dance well, and you play me little songs on your flute, and I love you.
2: Oh, that is as it should be. You wouldn't catch me marrying a girl whose heart didn't beat fast when I kissed her.
1: Franz, how many girls have you kissed?
2: Oh, dozens.
1: But I believe you did carry on with someone else when you were in Linz.
2: What makes you say that?
1: I noticed a difference in you when you came back.
2: Well, as long as I have improved.
1: You are a wretch. How do I know what you were up to? And all the time I was sitting waiting for you to come back. And not a soul to take a scrap of notice of me, because everybody knows I'm promised to you.
2: Do you think I am the strongest man in the district for nothing?
1: Franz, if you were ever jealous of me, would you beat me?
2: Would I beat you? No. Though I am so strong, I wouldn't beat you. I would never hurt a hair of your head, sweetheart. But you'd break me right in two if anybody ever came between us.
1: Silly. As if that could be possible. Have we not been sweethearts ever since we were children? Do you remember how you used to carry my bag to school and do my sums for me when the teacher was not looking?
2: And how you embroidered me my first jacket to wear to church.
1: And how you danced with me almost all night at our first festival.
2: And you let me kiss you when I took you home. Do you remember that kiss, Gretchen?
1: I remember.

0: Hello. What is frightened the sheep? There must be a stranger of ours.
1: Yes, I can see him. Look, coming round the side of the hill.
0: Why, it looks like a foreigner. I wonder what brings him here.
1: He might be that Englishman who was here last year.
0: Oh, no, this man is taller. We'll soon know. He's seen us. He's coming this way.
1: How does my hair look? I'm sure you've rustled it and it looks terrible.
0: Oh, you look so beautiful with your cheeks as rosy and your eyes like stars that I think I'd better send you away before this stranger sees you.
1: Siri, call him over.
2: Hello there.
3: Hello.
2: Where are you making for?
3: Is that Conavina down there in the valley below?
2: Yes, where have you come from?
3: Well, I've been on a walking tour. Do you think I could get a place to stay at in your village?
2: Well, there is the inn. Grateful father is the owner. We have a room for you.
3: That's fine. How do I get down to it? Just follow this path?
1: There is a shorter way than that. I will take it down if you like.
3: Oh, but surely I can find it myself.
2: Will you just turn off where you reach that big rock about halfway down and takes you right to the center of the village?
3: Good, I'll go down then.
2: Do you plan to stay for a while?
3: Well, a friend of mine was here last year. He told me how beautiful it was.
1: Why, you mean the Herr Dr. Lanyon?
3: Yes, that's right. So, you remember him, huh?
1: Remember him? Oh, he was charming. So gay and such a dancer. We all hoped he would come back again.
3: Well, he sent me instead. I hope I'll be able to make a good impression, too.
1: I do not think you need worry about that, Mynheer.
2: Well, if you go right the way, you should go down and be in time for the midday meal. Gretel has just brought mine to me.
3: Then don't let me keep you from it. I suppose I'll be seeing you later on.
1: We have our festival next week. You've come just at the right time.
3: At the right time for what?
1: For dancing, singing, all sorts of good times.
3: Oh, that's what I've come for, all sorts of good times. Well, goodbye until I see you again.
1: Goodbye?
3: Goodbye.
1: Who is he, I wonder? He's much better looking than Herr Lanyon.
2: All the same, I'd rather Herr Lanyon's red, good-natured face than this man's for all his good looks.
1: My thought? Well, what do you mean?
2: I don't know, but something about him makes me feel uneasy.

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0: sunrise and sunset, promise and fulfillment, birth and death. 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

0: story of Adam and Eve goes back in time to the very beginning of time. And it's a tale that keeps repeating itself throughout the centuries. Man dependent upon woman, and woman dependent upon man, with each unable to do without the other. Perhaps that's what pretty Doris Neville was thinking of as she stood on the foredeck of the Hawaiian Queen just before it set sail from San Francisco bound for Honolulu. At least, she should have been thinking about it. For if she had, she might have avoided a great deal of trouble.
1: The steward, are we on our way?
2: Yes, ma'am.
1: Tracy! Tracy Whitman! What are you doing on board this boat?
2: Oh, I had to see you, honey. I had to talk
1: Don't you,
2: to you,
1: honey, me. You followed me here. I'll have you put off. That's what I'll do. I'll call the captain.
2: But I work on this boat, Doris. I got a job as a steward to Honolulu and back.
1: Tracy, you ought to be ashamed of yourself. You had no right to follow me. I told you our engagement was broken, and I meant it.
2: Oh, Doris, give me a break. I'm crazy about
1: you. You're lazy and you're a loafer, Tracy. I won't have anything to do with a man who has no ambition.
2: No ambition? I want to marry you, don't I? I want to raise a family, don't I? Isn't that ambition enough?
1: Tracy, I want my husband to make himself useful in this world. I don't care if he's a banker or a plumber, as long as he works for a living.
2: Well, I'm working now, aren't I, Doris? I got a job as a steward.
1: Only because the passenger list was probably full and you had no other way of getting on the boat and pestering me to death.
2: Oh, Doris, baby, listen to me. Listen
1: the
2: to me, will you?
1: The stewards are not supposed to get fresh with passengers.
2: I'm not getting fresh, Doris. I'm proposing.
1: Proposing? You'd better save your breath.
2: Oh, Doris.
1: I wouldn't marry you if you were the only man in the world I could marry. And that's final.
2: Some moon, huh?
1: Huh? Tracy, will you stop creeping up behind me that way?
2: Well, I got a couple of hours off duty, and I saw you standing here on deck alone, and...
1: Tracy, I want you to stop bothering me.
2: You really mean that, don't you?
1: Yes. I won't marry you now or ever.
2: Well, I guess I know when I'm licked.
1: You ought to by this time, Tracy. You've been asking me ever since we left San Francisco 4 days ago. And once and for all, my answer is no.
2: Okay. You've made your choice.
1: Now run back to your work like a good little boy and... Tracy, what are you doing?
2: I don't know. I think I'll swim back to San Francisco.
1: Tracy, get off that rail.
2: Nothing matters anymore, I guess, and you don't care what happens
1: now,
2: to me.
1: Now stop acting like a little boy and trying to scare me. Get off that rail before you fall overboard.
2: You wouldn't miss me.
1: Give me your hand and come down before you fall in.
2: Ah, then you do care. Oh, honey, I knew you would.

0: Tracy. Tracy, wake up!
1: What happened?
0: You and your tricks. You pulled me overboard when you slipped off that rail.
1: Overboard? Where are we, Doris?
0: I don't know. I only woke up a few minutes before you did. I remember landing here on the beach last night. You were unconscious. Then I passed out myself. It's only a miracle that we're alive.
1: Wow. It's really not so bad.
0: What? Just what do you mean?
1: I don't mind being alone on a desert island with you.
0: Oh, well, we're not alone, and this isn't a desert island.
1: No?
0: There are two women coming over that hill, and as soon as they show me where I can get some dry clothes, I'm taking the next boat. Tracy.
1: What?
0: Those women.
1: What about them, Dora? Holy smoke, they're carrying guns.
0: Tracy, I don't like their looks.
1: Just let me handle this, Doris. Hello.
2: Vera, look. Well, I can hardly believe it.
1: Something wrong with me?
2: It's true, Vera. It really is true.
1: Say, what's the matter?
0: Tell us where we are. We fell off our ship last night, and we're wet and we're hungry. Can you help us in some way?
3: Yes, get up.
0: I
3: get up and be quiet.
0: Oh.
3: Angela.
4: Help the gentleman to his feet.
1: Why, thanks. Thank you, but how I can manage,
3: oh,
1: really.
3: Oh, do be careful. Now, both of you will come with us.
0: Where are we going?
3: Never mind the questions, you'll find out. And listen, don't try to run away.
4: Either of you.
3: I'm the best shot on the island. You won't get far. Take them to the car, Angela, and let's get going.

0: place, Eve. I'm scared.
1: Oh, there's nothing to be scared of.
0: What kind of a place is this? Who are these women?
1: Search me, Doris. Look, we're coming into a town.
0: Oh.
1: And the place is alive with people. Oh. There's nothing to be frightened about.
0: Yes, but don't you notice something odd, Tracy?
1: Odd?
0: Well, there are plenty of people here. But they're all women.
1: Say that. That's right.
0: There isn't a man in sight, Tracy. Oh, look, even the traffic policeman's a woman.
1: Where do you think the men are?
0: Tracy, I'm beginning to think there aren't any men.
1: No man? But Doris, that's crazy.
0: Tracy, have you ever heard of the Amazons?
1: Sure, sure. A bunch of women live in the jungle and they killed every man they found.
0: Tracy.
1: Oh, but these women aren't Amazons, Doris. They're civilized. They look just like the girls back home. Yes, sir. Just like the girls back home. Wait, let me ask the driver. Excuse me, lady.
0: Yes?
1: Where are the men in this town? You know, is there a ball game on or something?
0: Oh, there hasn't been a man on Waco Island for 20 years.
2: And, mister, you're a sight for sore eyes.
0: Where are you taking us now? Least you can tell us that.
2: Well, we're taking you to Queen Hermina. She rules the island.
1: And then what?
0: Oh, you've got nothing to worry about. Blue eyes. Oh, the queen will be tickled pink to see you.
2: And how?
0: And what about me?
2: You? Kids, you're just excess baggage. You'll probably go back where you came from. You'll get a welcome, too. From the sharks.
3: The Queen will see you inside. Tracy's arrival's already been announced. Doris will stay here until she's called for.
0: Tracy.
1: Don't worry about it, honey. It'll be all right.
2: Keep an eye on her, Vera. Leave it to me.
3: Come on. Blue eyes. I brought the man, Your Highness.
4: So I see. Where's the girl?
3: Outside.
4: Keep her there until I call. You may go.
3: As you wish, Your Majesty.
4: Well.
1: Well?
4: You needn't feel ill at ease with me. There's nothing to be afraid of. What's your name?
1: Whitman. Tracy Whitman.
4: Tracy. That's a lovely name.
1: My girlfriend's name is Doris.
4: I'm not interested in your girlfriend. Sit down and relax.
1: Thanks.
4: I suppose your mind is full of questions about our island and our people.
1: Well, it is kind of funny. I know
4: what you mean, and I'll try to explain as briefly as possible. As you undoubtedly know already, this island is inhabited exclusively by women. That is, until you arrived.
1: That's what they told us.
4: The people who originally founded this island, the mothers and fathers of the women who inhabit it now, came here to build a new life for themselves and a new civilization. There were too many wars in the old one, and they decided to shift for themselves.
1: Well, they did pretty good.
4: They did wonders, Tracy. We manufacture everything we need on this island, and we have almost everything you'll find in the rest of the world. Waco Island is uncharted, and we're completely cut off from the mainland. But there's one thing we lack, and we've found it's the most important.
1: Oh? What's that?
4: Men.
1: But, what happened to the men who founded the place?
4: Oh, they died along with the women. And all the children who were left were girls.
1: No boys?
4: No boys.
1: Well, that's a peculiar situation.
4: Tracy, you're the first man who's set foot here in over 20 years. And that calls for a public holiday.
1: Well, thanks. I appreciate the honor.
4: I shall decree 3 days of feasting as a prelude to our wedding.
1: Our what?
4: Our wedding, Tracy. You're going to marry me. I'm queen and absolute ruler here. You shall be my king.
1: But I'd rather go home in the next boat.
2: You what?
1: I don't mean any offense, Your Majesty.
4: There are no boats. No boat could reach this island. The coral banks are treacherous. Besides, there's no reason for you to go back. I know we can make you happy.
1: But there's Doris.
4: Doris?
1: My fiancée, she's outside, and she's the one I'm going to marry.
4: Oh, indeed. Well, if Doris is your only worry, we'll fix her very quickly. Send the girl in.
5: Yes, Your Majesty. Go in.
0: Oh, Tracy.
4: So, this is Doris.
1: This is the Queen Hermina, honey.
4: Men haven't changed after all. You offer them a kingdom, and they prefer some washed-out blonde who hasn't the strength of a mouse.
0: Don't you dare talk to me like that.
4: Are you engaged to this man?
0: No.
4: That he said you were.
1: Sure, we're engaged. She's just been stubborn, that's all. Besides, I love her, Your Highness, more than anything else in the world.
4: That's how you feel right now, but you'll change your mind.
1: Not so long as I can see her and know she's near me.
0: Tracy.
4: We can fix that, too.
1: What?
4: Lieutenant.
5: Yes, Your Majesty.
4: Take the girl away. I don't want to lay eyes on her again. Do you understand?
5: Perfectly.
0: Come on. Let go of me.
5: Better come quietly now.
0: Let go of my arm.
1: Hey, what's the idea? What are you going to do to her?
4: I'm just making it easier for both of us, darling.
1: What do you mean?
4: You said that as long as you can see her and know she's near, you'll keep on loving her.
1: Well?
4: I'm going to eliminate that minor problem by having her executed in the morning.

0: Doris will be executed in the morning.
1: Oh, no. No, you can't do that.
0: Why can't I? I'm the queen. My word is law.
1: But you can't execute a girl for being engaged.
0: I don't intend to. I'll find another charge.
1: What other charge?
0: Interfering with government assets. Attempting to steal state treasures. You are a treasure, you know.
1: If you put one finger on Doris, you'll never see me again.
0: Tracy!
1: Look, I'll make you a proposition.
0: Yes?
1: I'm supposed to be a valuable guy on this island, and you want me to marry you. Well, all right. Give Doris her freedom, and we'll get married tomorrow.
0: Do you mean that, Tracy?
1: You have my word for it.
0: Then you've made a bargain. Lieutenant, send the girl back in here immediately.
2: Yes, Your Majesty. All right, you.
0: In. Oh. Doris, I've decided to give you a reprieve.
3: That's very kind of you.
0: And to show how generous I really can be, I'll also give you a job in the palace. What can you do?
3: I can type.
0: Type? Huh. We've got millions of typists on this island. No, that's no good.
1: Your Majesty, may I suggest, why don't you make her a lady-in-waiting?
0: Say, that might not be a bad idea. I'll think about it. Meanwhile, I have something more important with which to concern myself. Our wedding.
3: Your wedding?
0: Yes. Tracy and I are going to be married tomorrow.
3: Married?
1: It's the only way, Doris. I mean it.
3: You needn't explain, Tracy. I understand. I understand all too well.
1: You know, she almost sounded as if she cared.
0: Oh, she'll get over it. Everyone else on this island has done without a man. She'll get used to the idea. Haven't we forgotten something, Tracy?
1: What?
0: When two people are betrothed, they usually seal the bargain with a kiss.
1: Oh, yes, I think that's the accustomed formality.
0: I'm waiting, darling. Oh, Tracy, my lord.
4: Halt! Who goes there?
2: Angela, to change the guard.
4: Oh, it's about time you showed up. My feet are killing me.
3: Where is he?
4: Inside, and the Queen's orders are that he's not to be disturbed. He's not to be allowed out of his room either until the wedding. The Queen's taking no chances. She's not so dumb.
0: Oh, the Queen always gets the breaks.
4: Oh, do you know what he did when I escorted him in?
0: No?
5: Reach! For the sky!
3: Oh, it's a hold-up, Vera.
5: Not a move, understand? Where's the guy?
3: Inside. You go into that room and the Queen will hang you in the city square.
5: Shut up and open that door.
4: Oh. Open it, Angela. She means business.
5: Hey, you!
6: Me?
5: Come out here!
6: Hey, what's the matter? What are you doing with that gun?
5: You're coming with me. And as for you two dames, tie them up, Ruby, and take their mouths shut so they can't yell.
6: Okay.
5: All right, big boy. Let's go.
1: Say, what is this? Where are you taking me?
4: Well, you're even better looking than I thought you'd be.
1: Who are you?
5: Who is she? Say, what are you, a hermit?
4: Ah, he wouldn't know who I am, Ethel. He just got here.
5: The lady on your right, Sonny, is Gladys Peach. The only dame in town who don't take orders from the Queen.
4: Yep. I'm the president of the Waco Protective Association. I protect people. For a fee.
1: You mean you're a racketeer?
5: Ah. Now, that's not a nice word for a gent to use.
4: Listen, mister. On the south side of town, my word is law. Queen Amina's guards patrolling threes down there. When they patrol at all. What I want, I take. And nobody stands in my way.
1: But, what do you want with me?
4: Are you kidding? Listen, lover boy. How would you like to be Mr. Gladys Keach?
1: You mean, you want to marry me?
4: Got any objections?
1: I guess it doesn't make any difference anymore. It's all kind of funny, though.
4: What is?
1: A week ago, I was on my knees begging every girl to be my wife. Now, I'm getting a proposal every 20 minutes.
4: Oh, don't you worry about it, sweetheart. From now on, your bachelor days are over.
7: Hear ye, hear ye. The abductors of Her Majesty's fiancée will not only be pardoned, but will be rewarded with a royal grant of 50,000 wakos if he is brought back unharmed by proclamation of the Queen.
5: tell you, Gladys. We're going too far.
4: Look, I got him, and I'm keeping him, period.
5: But the mob's getting jumpy. 50,000 is 50,000. And the queen is combing every inch of the town for us.
4: So that's how it stands, huh?
5: Oh, you can't blame them. Anyway, you could never get away with it. He'll be spotted in a minute wherever he goes. You can't hide out with him forever.
4: Well, maybe you're right, Ethel. But listen, suppose I do take him back. Why should a Nibs have the privilege of marrying him?
5: I guess everybody would like that chance. Even me.
4: What's the trouble?
5: Look, boss. I've got an idea.
4: Yeah?
5: If you swing it on the queen and she okays it, maybe we'll all get an even break. It's a long shot, but you'll have to admit it's fair.
4: So?
5: Listen to what I've got to say. Inside you, inside.
4: Take that gun out of my ribs, you debutante.
5: You!
4: I came up here in my own time, and without a rod, I expect a little courtesy.
8: And who is this?
5: Gladys Keach, Your Majesty.
8: Oh, the gangster who took my Tracy?
4: Relax, Queen, and get this dame out of here. I didn't have to come, see, and you won't get nowhere by pushing me around.
8: Leave us alone, Vera.
5: Okay, Your Majesty.
8: Where is he?
4: Oh, he's safe. Don't worry about it.
8: Bring him here and I'll pay you well. You'll also receive complete amnesty, as I promised.
4: Look, chum, I've got a little deal to make with you, and it's the only way you'll get him back.
8: I see. What's your offer?
4: We raffle him off.
8: We what?
4: We make it a national lottery. A sweepstake with Tracy as the prize. The lucky number gets the wedding bell.
8: Oh, no!
4: My mob won't stand for nothing else, and neither will your people. You want to start a revolution? If you do, you just try and keep him for yourself, sister.
8: Oh, very well. I'll issue the proclamation today. Everyone will be given a number.
4: Okay, Your Majesty, now you're talking. And may the best gal win.
3: Tracy, you all right?
1: Oh, sure. They brought me back to the palace yesterday. What are you doing here, Doris?
3: I bribed one of the guards to let me see you. Tracy, do you know what's going on?
1: I hear they're raffling me off.
3: 10,000 women are going to pick numbers for you. Isn't it awful?
1: Oh, it's not so bad.
3: Tracy, do you still love me?
1: You ought to know better than to ask.
3: Would you come back to me if you had the chance?
1: Say, you don't expect to win that lottery when the odds are 10,000 to 1.
3: Just answer my question, Tracy.
1: Oh, Doris, there'll never be anyone else in the world. No one but you.
3: Then what happens doesn't matter, as long as I know that.
1: Goodbye, Doris.
3: Goodbye, my darling. And keep your fingers crossed for me.
7: Silence! Silence! Her Majesty! The Queen!
8: I will now draw the lucky number from this bowl. The woman who will become the bride of Tracy Whitman. Number 1557. And the name? Doris Neville!
1: Doris, darling, you won. We're going to be married.
3: You haven't got a minute to lose. Come on, we've got to get out of here.
1: Well, I thought that we...
3: Listen, Tracy, it's our only chance. The guards are asleep. I put sleeping pills in their drinks. And I've got a sailboat on the beach with 3 days' supplies.
1: And why take a chance like that after all if we can live here and...
3: Oh, Tracy, that siren means they're searching for me. For heaven's sake, come on.

0: I still think we made a mistake, Doris. We've been at sea 2 days. We can starve to death before we sight a steamer.
1: It was the only way.
0: But why? We'd have had a wedding that would have been stupendous. You won me fairly. Oh, Doris, what was there to run away from?
1: Oh, Tracy. Tracy, look! A boat!
0: Where?
1: Oh,
0: oh yes.
1: Hey,
0: hey,
1: hey, oh,
0: there.
1: Hey! Oh, Tracy! Hey. Oh!
0: They've seen us, Doris. Look, they're signaling.
1: Thank heaven.
0: Oh, Doris, Doris. Honey, I know you said you wanted to marry me, but I won't hold you to that.
1: What do you mean?
0: Simply because you won me in a lottery doesn't put you under any obligation, you know.
1: I can prove that I love you, if you want me to.
0: But how?
1: Just by telling you I didn't win you in any lottery.
0: But tell us that number. 1557. It was yours.
1: Yes, Tracy. But every number in that bowl was 1557.
0: Yes?
1: I made sure of that before the lottery began.
0: What? You mean you...
1: I don't say any more, darling. Just kiss me. Like this.
0: Oh, honey.

0: And so we return once more to the original story, the original man and the original woman, Adam and Eve. And we find that even if the situation were reversed, if woman became the pursuer and man the pursued, the results would be the same.
1: The Clock will be heard again next week. This program was written by Lawrence Klee and starred Hart McGuire as the Clock. As Tracy and Doris, you heard Rodney Jacobs and Wendy Playfair. Others were Muriel Steinbeck, Diana Davidson, Georgie Sterling, Fifi Banvard, and Pat Martin. The Clock, directed by John Saul, is a Grace Gibson radio production.
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from the Past, starring Jane Wyatt.

0: I beg your pardon.
1: Hmm? Oh, yes?
0: Is that your newspaper lying there on the park bench?
1: Why, yes, it is.
0: May I look at a moment, please?
1: Well, if you wish, of course. Here, I'll move over. Sit down.
0: Thank you.
1: Well, there you are.
0: I hope you don't hit me forward. I'll only be a minute.
1: Oh, take as much time as you like. Here, will you roll yourself a cigarette?
0: What? Oh, no thanks.
1: Sorry, I can't offer you a tailored one.
0: Oh, quite all right, thank you.
1: Out of a job, hmm?
0: Yes, but don't tell me I look that desperate.
1: No, I... Well, I notice you've turned to the help wanted columns.
0: Yes, but somebody seems to have been there ahead of me. These ads have set me all marked up with pencil.
1: Maybe you can say that again. I was lucky even to find a pencil.
0: Oh. You, too.
1: Yeah.
0: Oh, I'm sorry.
1: Oh, that's all right. Nobody needs to feel sorry for me. I'll get along.
0: You've been to all these places you've marked here in this column?
1: Sister, I've been there and then some.
0: And you didn't get one of them?
1: No, one. Why, look at the soles on my shoes. Here, look. Those are yesterday's want ads I'm walking on.
0: How long have you been out of work?
1: Oh, I don't know, about 10 weeks. First, I had a lot of dough. I thought I was a wise guy. I wouldn't have any trouble getting another job. I was wrong. I dropped all my money, and I've been sleeping here on this park bench for the past 3 weeks.
0: When do you eat?
1: Whenever I can. Today, I'm all right. I got a chance to make a couple of Iron Men yesterday.
0: Iron Men?
1: Bucks, dollars.
0: Oh.
1: You, been around town much?
0: Well, I've been here about 2 weeks. I came up from Sandville.
1: You have people here?
0: No. My father and stepmother live in Sandville. Well, my stepmother and I have never been anything more than barely civil to each other.
1: Oh, I get it. So you come here to get a job?
0: Well, I come here to get a job.
1: How much money you got?
0: Well, I really don't think that's anyone's affair.
1: Oh, bother. You got to be formal about it. My name's Mark Matthew.
0: Mine's Luke John.
1: Oh, I'm serious. My name is Mark Matthew. I was named after the two gentlemen who helped write the Bible.
0: Well, my name's Mary Billings.
1: Well, Miss Billings, I'm mighty pleased to know you. Now that we're thoroughly acquainted and completely good friends, you tell me when you ate last.
0: Oh, I'm all right.
1: You look hungry.
0: Oh, yes, I guess I am.
1: Join me for a hamburger?
0: With onions?
1: As you like, and a cup of coffee.
0: Is that a date?
1: Mary, I'm sorry I can't buy you a 35-cent blue plate.
0: I'd love a hamburger, Mark.
1: Then it's a deal.
0: Okay, Mr. Matthew, it is a deal.

0: Want another hamburger, Mary?
1: No, thanks. Two's plenty. You shouldn't have made me eat that second one. You sure you can't afford it?
0: Oh, I know where I can make a dollar or so tomorrow. I'll buy some cigarettes if you don't think you can roll
1: no,
0: one.
1: No, thanks, no. And don't buy any. I really don't smoke much.
0: Say, hey, you're a nice girl to know. Inexpensive.
1: I really don't know why I'm letting you do this for me. I'm not in the habit
0: of... I know. Neither am I. But my Irish mother taught me never to ignore a pretty young woman who is hungry. Say, you are pretty, you know.
1: Well, I thought you were going to be different.
0: Yeah, I'm different. I say I'm going to feed you hamburgers, and I feed you hamburgers.
1: Oh, and good ones, too.
0: Don't I know they're good. I've been eating them for weeks.
1: Ma, I think I'll answer this ad.
0: Hmm? Say, did you drag that old beaten-up newspaper in here with you?
1: Certainly I did. I'm still looking for a job, even if my hunger has been temporarily satisfied.
0: Well, if you can find a job out of that bunch, you're a better job hunter than I am.
1: Well, you haven't tried this one. Someone's looking for a woman.
0: Hmm. Sound good?
1: Mm-mm. Valid. Listen. Wanted. Stenographer. If you are an ambitious, talented, and reasonably attractive young woman who can use the typewriter, the adding machine, and can write shorthand, apply in person to see Mr. Gibson, Friday night, after midnight, room 1313, Temple Building.
0: Hmm. Do you think you can fill the bill? Are you ambitious?
1: I can use the typewriter.
0: Are you talented?
1: I can operate an adding machine.
0: And are you reasonably attractive?
1: You told me you thought I am pretty, remember? Besides, I also know how to write shorthand.
0: Then apply for the job by all means.
1: I think I will. But, I don't like this apply after midnight angle.
0: Yeah, that is very unusual. Why at that time of night?
1: Well, maybe it's a night job. Anyway, I'm going to have a try at it. Room 1313, Temple Building. Where's the Temple Building?
0: On the other side of town.
1: How far, Mark?
0: Oh, about 10 or 12 miles.
1: Oh.
0: Hey, you need carfare. Here, take this half buck.
1: Oh, Mark, I'm not going to argue about it. I'll take it. And I'll return the money tomorrow night. I get a small check from my father tomorrow morning.
0: That's all right, Mary.
1: I'll meet you... Well, let me see. I'll meet you here in the park at the same bench, and I'll let you know how I come out about the job in the Temple Building.

0: the temple building, all right. Awfully quiet in here. Dimly lighted. Nobody around. Not even a hall porter. This is a very strange place. Here. Here's the building directly. No, let's see. What is the man's name? Oh, yes, Gibson. Gibson? No, no Gibson listed here. His company's name is probably here, but I don't know that name. Now, how does one get up to the 13th floor? There's an open elevator, but there's no one to operate it. Oh. Oh, this is the type you operate yourself. Just step in. Press the button marked 13. The door's closed. And up we go. Oh, my. Better say a little prayer that I get this job. Amen. There. Here we are. My, it must be a night job. This entire floor is one huge office. Row after row of desks with people working at time. And brilliant lights everywhere. This city must be a big country.
1: May I help you, miss?
0: Oh, yes, please. I've come in answer to the ad in the newspaper.
1: Ad? Oh, advertisement.
0: Yes.
1: I'm afraid I don't know what you mean.
0: Mr. Gibson advertised for a young woman to do typing and shorthand.
1: Here, I've cut out the ad. This is it.
0: May I see it, please?
1: Thank you. I see. Mr. Gibson failed to tell me he had inserted an advertisement in the Bee.
0: Oh, but this isn't the time.
1: I'm sorry, young lady. Mr. Gibson uses only the Bee. You'll find his office right down this aisle, the first door to your left. Room 1313.
0: Thank you.
1: Just knock on his door and he'll answer you.
0: Yes, thanks. That's strange. These people all seem very modern. They're just so crazy. Oh, they look old-fashioned. Oh, here's the door.
2: Come in, please.
0: Mr. Gibson?
2: Yes, come in, please, and close the door.
0: Thank you.
2: Sit down, young lady. Don't just stand there.
0: Yes, sir. I've come about the job, sir. The one you mentioned in your ad in the Times?
2: Times? I never advertised in anything but the Bee. You read my advertisement in the Bee, I'm sure.
0: You want a stenographer. One who can type, use the adding machine, and take directions.
2: Yes.
0: I'm very ambitious, Mr. Gibson, and I feel that I can learn the work quickly. I'm easily taught.
2: Good.
0: Your ad asked for a moderately attractive girl. I'll try to be neat and tidy, sir.
2: My dear young lady, if your qualifications are as you claim, I feel you'll do very nicely. Here, take this pencil, please, and this pad. There now. Are you ready to take a letter?
0: Yes, sir.
2: Address it, Mr. Hugh Lanning, 1501 Tower Building, City. Dear Mr. Lanning, we have received your order for the office materials listed on your invoice, and I shall personally see to it that the items ordered are assembled, boxed, and shipped to you immediately. We are exceedingly thankful for your order, and we trust you will find our service up to its usual promptness and carefulness. If we may serve you again in the future, please be assured every attention will be given to your desires. Yours very truly, the Acme Office Supply Company by Jonathan Gibson. Got that?
0: Yes, sir.
2: Now, will you type it up, please? Use that machine over there. You'll find paper in the drawer.
0: Yes, sir.
2: How old are you, young lady?
0: 22.
2: Your name?
0: Mary Billings.
2: Where were you born?
0: In Sandville. That's about 35 miles from here.
2: Are you ready to start work tonight if you prove satisfactory?
0: Oh, yes.
2: What salary will you expect?
0: That'll depend upon the work, sir. You must know what's fair.
2: Say $20 a week?
0: So we say that to begin with. Then if I do more than $20 worth of work, I'll ask for a raise. It's my opinion that employees should be paid according to the amount of work they do.
2: True, young lady. Quite true. What's your home address, please?
0: 2132 Melrose. I'm only there temporarily. Will you please sign this, Mr. Gibson?
2: Yes. What? Sign what?
0: The letter you gave me. It's ready.
2: Finished? Already? Young lady, you're quite efficient. Let's see. Typing is neat. I like it.
0: Thank you, sir. I hope I may have the job.
2: Yes, of course. But one thing, Miss Billings.
0: Yes, sir.
2: Your clothes, my dear. They're, shall we say, a little too modern.
0: Too modern? I thought them quite conservative.
2: The neckline and the skirt length and the sleeves. I'm afraid, Miss Billings, you'll be compelled to wear a tight neck dress, long sleeves, and a skirt to the ankles.
0: Like the others outside our dress, sir?
2: Yes, exactly. And the rouge and lipstick. We don't use cosmetics for the Acme Company, Miss Billings.
0: Very well, sir.
2: And the short haircut, bob, I believe it's called. You will let your hair grow out, Miss Billings. Meanwhile, you will add a switch to your hair.
0: Yes, Mr. Gibson.
2: Now, if you just step outside and speak to the young lady at the reception desk, she'll show you a place to work and assign your duties.
0: Mr. Gibson, I can't thank you enough. I work very hard, and I'll try to be a credit to your company.
2: I'm sure you will, Miss Billings.
0: May I tidy up your office before I take over my work?
2: Tidy up my office?
0: Well, yes, if you pardon me. You really could stand a little cleaning and dusting. So many cobwebs and dust everywhere. But these windows look a bit like as though they hadn't been washed in years. And your calendar needs changing, Mr. Gibson.
2: My calendar?
0: Yes, look. It says April 16th. This is January 16th.
2: My dear girl, you're mistaken. This is the 16th day of April.
0: And the calendar says 1912.
2: That's right. This is 1912.
0: But Mr. Gibson, this is 1942. And it's January, not April.
2: My dear young lady, are you in earnest?
0: Why, of course I am. This is the 16th of January, 1942.
2: Oh, certainly. You must be jesting.
0: No, Mr. Gibson, I'm not jesting. This is not 1912. It's 1942.
2: I can't understand what would lead you to say a thing like that. Here, young lady, this newspaper. Today's. Now look at the date on it. April the 16th, 1912. There, you see?
0: Gibson, you say this is today's newspaper?
2: Of course it is. Look at it yourself. Fresh ink. Smell it. Fresh paper.
0: Hmm. Yes, you're right. But those headlines...
2: Yes, a terrible disaster.
0: The Titanic sank at sea on her maiden voyage.
2: Yes, she hit an iceberg. A sad tragedy.
0: That was 30 years ago. Long before I was born.
2: What was that? I'm afraid I don't hear very well these days.
0: It wasn't important. Shall I take over my work now?
2: Yes, if you will. We need your services very badly. Business is exceptionally good, and I admit it's difficult to find young women with as much ability as you have.
0: Thank you, Mr. Gibson. I'll try to live up to your expectations.
2: I feel certain you will, Miss Billings. If there's anything you don't understand, just ask the young lady at the front desk.
0: Yes. Thank you, I shall. Thank you very much, Mr. Gibson. Mr. Gibson said to see you about the work I'm to do here?
1: Yes. You use desk number 27. That's over there, the one with the rosebud and the vase.
0: Yes, I see it.
1: I believe I'll let you work on the first of the month invoices. Here, use these invoice blanks. The books are on that metal table by your desk.
0: Yes, thank you. How do you want the invoices dated?
1: May 1st, 1912.
0: May 1st, 1912.
1: That's right. Better reach our customers the first day of May. And, did Mr. Gibson mention about your clothes?
0: Oh, yes, he did. But he said I was to go to work now and take care of changing later.
1: Very well. You'll find paper, pencils, and erasers in your desk.
0: Thank you.
1: I filled out this form for you. Tell me if it's correct. Name, Mary Billings. Born at Stanville, age 22. Let's see, you were born in 1890 then, weren't you?
0: That would be 22 years ago, wouldn't it?
1: Your hours will be from midnight until 8 a.m. You may take time out at 4 o'clock for refreshment. 1 hour. If you have any questions about your work, please don't hesitate to ask me.

0: Miss Billings speaking. Yes, Mr. Gibson. In your office? Yes, sir. I'll come in immediately. Yes, Miss Gibson, you sent for me?
1: Yes. Sit down, Miss Billings. The dawn will be here soon, Miss Billings.
0: I don't have a watch.
1: And there are no clocks in the office. You noticed?
0: Yes.
1: Yes. The dawn will soon be here. And all too soon.
0: I haven't been here long, Mr. Gibson, but I enjoy the work I've done so far.
1: Yes, Miss Johnson reports you give all your attention to your work. She reports that you're extremely efficient.
0: Oh, I'm glad, sir. I've tried to apply myself. Mm.
1: Yes. You were just as I expected you would be.
0: What was that, Mr. Gibson?
1: I mean, I could tell by the work you did in here for me that you would be quite capable.
0: I hope you like me well enough to allow me to keep the job.
1: I want you to go home now, my dear. You've done quite enough work for tonight.
0: But I'd just as soon stay my full time.
1: No. Won't pay to overwork the first day, you know. Here, Miss Billings, is your check.
0: My check?
1: Yes. You probably need a little money.
0: Why, yes, but...
1: No. Just cash the check and get what you need with the money.
0: But this check is made out for $80.
1: Yes. I believe that was the amount, wasn't it?
0: Why, I don't understand.
1: Would you mind going now, Miss Billings? The dawn will soon be here, and... Would you mind going now?
0: I know what you wish.
1: Thank you, my dear. And may I wish you every happiness, Miss Billings. Every happiness in the world. Good day now.
2: Mary, wait for me.
0: Oh, Mark, I've been waiting so long. I thought you weren't coming.
2: Oh, Mary. Oh, boy, am I glad to see you. I could hardly wait all day to hurry here and tell you the news.
0: News?
2: Yes. I've got a job, and a good one. $55 a week.
0: Oh, Mark, I'm so happy for you.
2: Yeah, and I got some swell ideas. I'm going to tell you one of them before long. Hey, how about your job?
0: Well, I got it, Mark, but I don't know what to think about it. Everything was so strange.
2: Yeah? What happened?
0: Well... I went to the Temple Building, and I took the elevator up to the 13th floor. So, I took the check and left the building, just as the dawn was beginning to break.
2: That's odd. Very. Look, Mary, you have to go to work at midnight, you say. Do you mind if I go along?
0: I know. I suppose it'll be all right.
2: Good. I want to get a look at the kind of a businessman who'd have a 1912 calendar on his office wall.

0: That's some elevator, hmm? Yeah, push the button for yourself.
1: Yeah, I guess they figure you cut down an overhead. Mm. No operator. Here we are. Mark.
0: Hey. Are you sure you pushed the right button?
1: I'm positive. But look at this place.
0: Well, I thought you said this entire floor was an office.
1: Yes, it was. But now, there's nothing but one dim light. Heaps of junk and boxes and barrels and celsius.
0: But this floor isn't used for anything but storage space.
1: But there were desks here, lots of them, and people working.
0: Oh, but Mary, there couldn't have been.
1: Wait a minute. Mark, lying over there on the floor.
0: Oh, let's see.
2: There's something glittering over here.
0: Hmm. It's a lipstick.
1: Mark, it's my lipstick.
0: What?
1: Yes. I missed it just after I left the building early this morning. I must have dropped it here while I was waiting for the elevator.
0: Then what you told me did happen.
1: Yes, Mark. I'm very certain of that. Very

0: Come inside a minute, Mark, will you? I want you to see the check the little man named Gibson made out to me.
1: Yeah, I want to see it.
0: There's something else I want you to look at. Something I brought with me from home. Come in.
1: You said this fellow Gibson had a City Bee newspaper on his desk.
0: Yes. Dated April 16th, 1912.
1: Well, you might not know it, but the Bee went out of business in this town 20 years ago.
0: But the ink was fresh. And the paper. Any newspaper printed 30 years ago would have been yellow and faded.
1: Yeah, that's true. Oh, is that the check?
0: Yes. Here.
1: That's for $80. Wait a minute. You notice this, Mary? The check's made out to Margaret Billing.
0: Yes. I noticed that this morning, but I thought Mr. Gibson had just made a mistake. Now, I think I know the answer.
1: You do? Say, what are these things in this little box? Your souvenirs?
0: Yes, more or less. Here, this lace handkerchief.
1: Oh, it's lovely.
0: It belonged to my mother. Her name was Margaret.
1: Oh, I see.
0: And this is a portion of the diary she kept up to a year after I was born. Let's see, 1912. 10, 11. Here's 1912.
1: What are you looking for, Mary?
0: I'm not sure, Mark. February, March, April. Here, April. April 16th. Here we are.
1: Well, Mary?
0: Mark, listen. Here's what my mother wrote in her diary on April 16th, 1912. Today, the Acme Office Supply Company on the 13th floor of the Temple Building declared bankruptcy. 42 employees were left without work. There was a month's pay due each of us. I went to Mr. Gibson, the owner, and asked for at least a portion of the money he owed me. But he said he was unable to pay a cent. He promised, however, to pay me the $80 he owed me just as soon as possible. This was bad news for me, indeed. Almost as bad as the news the headlines carried in today's paper. The Titanic was sunk at sea on her maiden voyage.
1: Dark fantasy.
2: You have heard Death from the Past. A tale of dark fantasy starring that popular Hollywood actress, Jane Wyatt, and written especially for her by Scott Bishop. We wish to thank Miss Wyatt for her most excellent portrayal tonight of Mary Billings, and we join Jane Wyatt in urging you to do your bit toward the cause nearest to President Roosevelt's heart on his Diamond Jubilee. Give to your local Mile of Dimes committee. Ben Morris was heard tonight as Mark Matthew, Eleanor Naylor Curran was the office manager, and Muir Height played Mr. Gibson. Next Friday night at this same time, we'll bring you another unusual tale of dark fantasy, The Headless Dead. Miss Wyatt appeared tonight through the courtesy of the RKO Studios.
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0: Now, the Hermit.
1: Murders, too. The Hermit knows of them all. Turn out your lights. Turn them out. Ah, have you heard the story, the mystery of the things, eh? Then listen while the Hermit tells you the story.

0: startling new development and mysterious disappearance of Dawn Forestier, beautiful wife of Dr. John Forestier.
1: Dawn Forestier's, that's for sure. Had her name stitched in it. As beautiful a piece of sable as a poor newspaper reporter ever looked upon. Yeah, and her other clothing was there, too. Underneath the coat.
2: Hextree! Think foul play at Forestier case! Police hunt for body!
3: Well, read it aloud, Clara. Is believed that the beautiful Dawn Forestier has been murdered. This morning, several hours after Dr. Forestier reported his wife missing, Sexton Rolfe Griggs of Green Cedar Cemetery found a bundle of clothing inside the cemetery gate, which has been identified as belonging to Mrs. Forestier.
4: Oh, golly. In the burial ground. Readers of the Gazette will recall the dramatic circumstances which have surrounded Dawn Forestier since early this year. She was discovered one morning in the spring, wandering in the park near Lawnview Hospital by Dr. John Forestier.
3: Sure, I remember. Read all about it. She was a victim of
4: amnesia.
3: Oh, yeah.
4: Yeah, that means you can't remember who you are or where you came from or anything. That tells all about it here in the Gazette.
3: The doctor took her to the hospital.
4: Yeah. And he named her Dawn.
3: Uh-huh. And fell in love with her and married her. They never discovered who she was. It says here, it was thought at the time the beautiful woman who later became the bride of Dr. Forestier might have attended a masked ball or came from the stage. But no such person was ever reported missing.
4: Sure. Don't you recall it, Clara? She was dressed in an old-fashioned gown, was torn all to tatters.
3: Yeah, and now she's disappeared again, as mysterious-like as she came.
4: Oh, gee, ain't it awful. You know, Clara, I kind of got it figured out. I'll bet she was the moll of some gangster who spirited her away and murdered her. She murdered. Probably cut into 100.
5: Gentlemen of the press, I have called you here to my home. Tell you that you need not continue your search for Mrs. Forestier.
6: What do you mean, Doctor? Not to continue the search.
1: Now, what's the dope, Dr. Forestier? Have you located her?
5: I think perhaps we have.
6: Well, where is she, Doctor?
7: Where'd you find her?
5: Please.
6: What are you going to do?
5: Please, gentlemen. If you will kindly allow me to do the talking, or rather, if you will permit Mrs. Forestier to speak.
1: Then she is here in the house?
5: No. My wife will speak to you through a letter she left behind for me. I only discovered it this evening. For you see, she had placed it in a volume of verse from which I often read to her. Oddly enough, I had thought I would never want to open the sonnets from the Portuguese again. It was against my will that I turned to it this evening. Perhaps guided by Dawn. Who knows? Who can say? It was here I found her letter to me.
1: What is in the letter, Dr. Forestier?
5: I'm about to read it to you. There will be a few passages I will omit. They are personal messages meant

0: before my eyes. But here is the story of the disappearance of Dawn.
1: My darling John, this is going to be the most difficult and tragic hour of my life. For in this letter, I must say farewell to you, my devoted husband. The story I have to tell you, John, will be so strange and terrible that at first you won't believe it. But as you remember me, as you recall the circumstances of our meeting, how you found me dazed and wandering in the park one spring morning, how we've never known who I was or where I came from, then you will give more credence to my story. You named me Dawn because you found me at sunrise. Boris, dear, because you loved me. We met in the dawn, my darling. But I must creep away from you in the darkness of the night. Oh, John, how I've loved you. And yet how disturbed I've been since I've lived here with you. I've tried to keep it from you, but your analytical mind and keen eyes have often noted my condition. You've repeatedly said...
0: What is it, Dawn? What's wrong?
1: Why, nothing, darling. Why?
0: You know, dear, I often think it must have been during the nighttime that you were mistreated or abused by someone or something which brought about your amnesia.
1: Why, John?
0: Because it's always in the nighttime that you appear nervous, disturbed.
1: Oh, John, you're imagining things. It was not you, John, who was imagining things. It was I. At least at first I thought it was a product of my imagination. It happened for the first time a few days after we returned from our honeymoon and had come here to live. You had left my room. I had turned off the light by my bed, prepared to sleep. First, I thought I must be dreaming. From a distance, I heard a singing wind, like the opening strains of a melody played on an organ. Something quickened within me. I seemed to know the melody. I thought to myself, everything is going to come back to me. I shall know who I was before I became Dawn Forest here. I listened intently. And then as I was listening, my outer bedroom door seemed to light up. Yes, that's it, to light up. I sat up in bed. A street light shining through my window made the thing that materialized against my door very discernible. I could see that it was something phosphorescent. It glowed and shimmered in the half light. Then I could see that it was taking a shape and form, a form of a human being. For many seconds, I looked upon it too frightened to speak. Finally, I got out the words, "What are you?" There was no answer. When I spoke, it disappeared. In the morning, I was convinced I'd dreamed it all. But the next night, the same thing occurred again. Once more, I was aroused from a half-sleep by the music of the wind. The second time, the glowing figure seemed to be closer. I spoke again. "Who are you?" This time, the figure didn't vanish so quickly after I'd spoken. It lingered a few seconds and then faded away like a picture on a screen. This materialization occurred for 7 consecutive nights. It was then, John, that I asked a favor of you. Remember? John?
0: Yes, darling?
1: Would you think it too bold of me?
2: J-E-L-L. Oh, the big red letters stand for the Jell-O family. Oh, the big red letters stand for the Jell-O family. That's Jell-O.
3: Yum, yum, yum.
2: Jell-O pudding.
3: Yum, yum, yum.
2: Jell-O.

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0: through the grounds of the old timbered house. She turns to the white-haired, trembling man and says,
1: "The seats at Ridgway look exactly the same in Tudor days. I remember coming here once when I was a little girl. I never dreamed it would be mine one day. You're very quiet, Partridge."
2: "I was just thinking, Missy. I hope she does. You'll be very happy here."
1: "Thank you, but your tone of voice suggests I won't be. Why did you say it like that? What do you mean?"
2: "Well, he said that... Oh, but I shouldn't even go on speaking of such things."
1: "Oh, now, that's not fair. Rousing my curiosity and then leaving me up in the air. What were you going to say?"
2: "I've no wish to be tempting the devil, Missy."
1: "You said that as if you were a fool."
2: "I'm no hero. When it comes to horns and clone rules, I think it wiser to keep my peace."
1: "Oh, now, Partridge, you're not taking those stories of Ridgway being haunted seriously, are you?"
2: "I've lived in these parts all my life. I worked for your aunt's father. I've seen her things that there can be no logical explanation for."
1: "What things?"
2: "Lights in the ground on a winter's night.
1: Oh.
2: Footsteps in the house when there's nobody there."
1: "Oh, what a rubbish. This is the 20th century, the atomic age."
2: "Ah, you and I are, Miss Garfield, you'll be. It's strange, I tell you."
1: "Well, you can't frighten me with your silly stories. Come on, let's go inside."

0: away. The white-haired servant cum gardener follows her into the house. It is dark in the oak-paneled hall.
1: Oh,
2: is it all cold as a
1: circus?
2: If I know, there's
1: something
2: today, Miss
1: Wilder. It's the fire. Well, you can get rid of all these dust heaps now. Mr.
2: Tinker's like home. You'll be staying here.
1: Oh, of course.
2: You didn't bring any luggage, will you?
1: No, they're sending it up from the station.
2: But what's a young woman like yourself going to do here?
1: Young? I'm not very flat at parties. I'm a writer. It's perfect here. It's private, but just what I've been wanting. But it's such a pity.
2: But your aunt had to die so that you could get it.
1: Yes, it was so sudden. And why she should have left Ridgeway to me, I can't imagine.
2: See? This is where I think.
1: Yeah?
2: Aye. Lying all crumpled up on the floor.
1: Oh.
2: Her face. Boy, I'll never forget her face.
1: What is wrong with it?
2: Her eyes were open. All glassy like. Her teeth were bared like a death's head.
1: Oh, you've got quite a way with words, Martin. Such a frightening picture you've just conjured up.
2: She must have lain there all night. It was as if you were looking at beyond painting.
1: That one, over the fireplace?
2: Aye.
1: Who is that?
2: Why, that's him, Miss. His lordship.
1: Who is he?
2: He was a baron. The first Baron Jeffreys. Chief Justice of the King's Bench.
1: Oh.
2: Judge Jeffreys of the Bloody Authority.
1: Look at those eyes. Grey and merciless. Lips pinched tight. Mouth a cruel slit. Oh, I've never seen such an evil face in all my life.
2: He was the devil incarnate, you see.
1: But what's he fit to do in this house?
2: Well, this is where he stayed, showing the sight of here at which way.
1: Did he die here?
2: No, he was captured right here. He died in the tower. The Tower of London.
1: Are you making this up, Partridge?
2: No, missy, it's a fact after anybody in the village.
1: Do you say you found my aunt lying here, dead? Her eyes turned up like chicken.
2: Aye. She died of fright.
3: Nonsense! I said nonsense.
1: Who are you?
3: Oh, I'm sorry. Did I give you a fright? I'm Dr. Stewart. Christ, dear. I attended your aunt.
1: Oh, how do you do?
3: How do you do, Miss Garfield? Well, your aunt spoke of you and described you many times, so I feel I know you quite well. I couldn't help overhearing your conversation just now. The door was open, so I walked in. I hope you don't mind.
1: No, not at all.
3: I called to see if there was anything I could do. Anything at all to make you see here a comfortable one.
1: Well, that's very kind of you, Dr. Stewart, but I've only just set foot in the place. Haven't really got my bearings yet.
3: Oh, I assume my visit's a wee bit premature.
1: Oh, but it was very thoughtful and very kind of you.
3: No, not at all. If I can be of any service whatsoever.
1: Thank you. I'll certainly bear that in mind.
3: And I'm surprised at you, Patrice, telling Miss Garfield your silly stories.
4: Folk can think what they like, but I found her and I know.
3: Your mistress died of a heart condition. I was speaking her complaint for years. So let's have no more talk of ghosts.
1: Oh. What's that?
5: Anybody home?
1: Who is it?
5: Good morning. May I come in?
1: Oh, good morning.
5: The name's Bell. Anthony Bell. Here's my card.
1: Investigator. The Psychical Research Association.
5: Yes, we're doing this, Dick. This old house has quite a history.
1: Do I take it that you're interested in knowing ghosts?
5: You take it correct, Miss Garfield.
1: How did you know my name, Mr. Bell?
5: Oh, all over the village they say that Miss Garfield has come to take up residence.
1: I see. Well, I think I'd better tell you right away that I don't believe in ghosts or the supernatural.
5: Oh, they all say that.
3: Mr. Bell, I think it's clear that Miss Garfield is not interested in the services which you have to offer.
5: What? Oh, dear, what a shame. Well, you never know.
1: What do you mean by that?
5: You haven't stayed here overnight, have you?
1: No, not yet.
5: Are you staying here tonight?
1: I am.
5: Well, you can always get me at the Goat and Compass, pub down in the village.
1: Thank you, Mr. Bell, but I don't think it'll be necessary.
5: Well, I'll be off then. Just thought I'd pop in, make myself known. Sorry to have stopped with you. Bye.
1: Good day to you, Mr. Bell.
3: What an odd young man.
6: Oh, he's been around these parts for 9 and 4 months.
3: Well, I think I'll be off, too. If you do need anything, Miss Garfield, you'll find my telephone number in the directory. It was grand meeting you, and I look forward to seeing you again soon.
1: Thank you, Dr. Stewart. You've been very kind.
5: Goodbye.
1: Goodbye.
2: I don't get about waking up a fire for you, Miss.

0: horrible. You didn't mind my coming over to you. I didn't want to frighten poor old Partridge, and I couldn't stay in that place another moment.
1: How extraordinary. This is fascinating, isn't it? When can I go back with you?
0: I'm not going back. I haven't told you anything.
1: Oh.
0: I couldn't believe my eyes. It seemed to be suspended from the landing. Its shadow was on the wall. In the firelight, it was a hangman's noose.
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0: doing not hang the minute. No wonder the girl was highly strung up. But let's see how the special investigator of the Psychical Research Association reacts.
1: Hangman's message. So is his message, too.
2: Oh, yeah, how stupid of me. Landlord, pick me up from this darkness.
3: What'll it be, miss?
4: Well, I think a brandy after what I was feeling.
2: Definitely.
3: Oh, good evening, Doctor. Good evening. What is it here? How did he have you screaming and run down the road? What is it, Miss Garfield?
2: So would you run, I mean.
4: The house is haunted. I heard screams, test doors. I saw a hangman's noose.
3: Good heavens, you are in a nervous state. Perhaps I'll pray and fix a room for you here at the Goose and Company. What do you feel, landlord?
2: Oh, that should be arranged, Doctor. No, no, no, no. Good heavens, we can't let an opportunity like this slip by. This is what I've come to the village for. Do you mind if I spend the rest of the night at your house?
4: Do you really want to do that? After what I've told you.
2: Oh, yes, I'll be most grateful.
4: Oh, well, now you're making me feel foolish. I never did believe in ghosts, no. Do you, Doctor?
3: Well, as a man of science, I've long since learned to keep an open mind about almost anything and everything.
2: Oh, please, Miss Garfield, I don't want to test out, but it would be a great feather in my cap.
3: Are you a professional investigator?
2: Oh, yes, I'm employed by the association.
4: Well, I feel better now I've had a brandy. Thank you, landlord. I won't take the room after all. I'll go back to the house, too. If I'm going to live in it for the rest of my life, I must believe that there is a logical explanation for what's happened.
2: Oh, good. Shall we get him, Miss Johnson?
3: I really don't think you should. After all, you know very little about this young man.
2: Well, I can show you my authority. I can assure you I'm a perfectly respectable sort of person. Shall we go in my house?

0: Here we are.
1: How strange the place looks. That dark stone against the moonlit sky. Perhaps...
0: Oh, please, Estacia.
1: Oh, yes.

0: Oh, where's the switch? Although you hardly need it on a night like this with those huge windows and the moon.
1: There.
0: Well, what is it?
1: The hangman's loose. It's the rail.
0: Well, I'll be... there's nothing supernatural about this. Look. Take away your hands from your eyes.
1: Ben, I didn't look.
0: This hangman's noose has got plenty of substance. The common or garden rope. And it didn't get there by itself. Pity.
1: What do you mean, pity?
0: Well, my job is to delve into psychic phenomena. Something phenomenal about this, other than the fact that somebody has tied one end of a rope to the rafter and the other end with its noose allowed to swing in the firelight.
1: Oh, what a death trip. I nearly died of fright.
2: What's going on here?
3: Oh, boy, it's you, Mickey. I've been so worried for you. It's a bit late to be visiting, Mr. Bell, isn't it? What's that rope doing any up there?
0: Don't you know?
3: Me? Why should I know about the rope?
1: You told me that my aunt died of fright.
3: Aye, it's true.
0: What's this about Miss Garfield's aunt dying of fright?
3: She did. I found her. I saw her face. The expression, I don't know what it was that she saw, but it must have been evil. And...
0: the supernatural is not necessarily evil, Mr. Partridge. But that rope is not supernatural. Somebody wanted to frighten you, Miss Garfield. Can you think of anyone wanting to scare you out of your wits?
3: Things that are supernatural need no reason.
0: I tell you that there's nothing supernatural about that rope.
3: He used the rope. Judge Jeffrey did.
1: Oh.
3: After this, there'll be something new. There'll be no stopping it. Don't stay in the house, Miss Garfield. There'll be evil here. Well, I'm going. It's so nice to you.
0: You trust him?
1: I've no reason not to. Why do you ask?
0: Because that rope was put there by some human agency.
1: Well, but he's been in the family for years. He's anxious. He's a fairy. Why should he want to hurt me?
0: Now what?
3: Creeping up on me like that.
0: No, it's not creeping, you stupid old man.
3: Your shadow, it looks so ghost-like.
0: Can I help it if I throw a shadow on the path? It's a moonlit night.
3: What on earth is...
0: late for you to be paying us visit?
2: I don't wish to be rude, Mr. Bell, but what about you?
0: Well, you were present when Miss Garfield gave me permission. But why have you come, Doctor?
2: My grounds adjoin me. It occurred to me that Miss Garfield might need a sedative after her nasty experience.
1: Oh, I thought I heard your voice, Doctor. I'm afraid to come out of her. Oh, that's creepy.
3: Oh, sorry, Missy. My nerves is all shot to pieces. I won't bother you again tonight.
0: Look, why don't you go to the Goat and Compass, Miss Garfield, and let me stay here with my equipment. I'll get it from the car.
2: So you think this house is haunted?
0: Well, I don't know. It's regarded as a home for restless spirits.
2: Restless? All the people that Judge Jeffrey's bumped off. Yeah.
1: Do you mind if I close the door? It's getting a bit chilly. Can I ask you a drink?
2: Hey. Hey, I like that.
1: Oh, God. Let's go.

0: Well, look at that painting. What a character he must have been. You know, during the Bloody Assizes, he confiscated his victim's property and possessions. Well, the confiscation was done in the name of the crown. But historians have reason to believe that he snuffled quite a tidy sum for himself. After the second rebellion in 1688, when he was all set to flee to France, he was caught here. But he didn't have a penny with him.
1: Well, I suppose he had it stashed away somewhere.
0: Well, if he did, it's never been found. And it's reasonable to suppose that, as it was his intention to flee to the continent, he wouldn't go empty-handed.
1: That's your theory, that he would have had the money here with him.
0: Well, it's an interesting thought, isn't it, though?
1: Oh, I suppose it is. But my interest is in the supernatural.
2: Oh.
1: Oh, what's the matter? Have you heard something? I must set up my equipment.
0: Equipment?
1: Oh, we can't carry out psychic research without any equipment. You know, recording machines, strip wires, that sort of thing.
0: Yes. But why did you shiver, Miss Garfield?
2: Oh, it was the thought of that rope.
0: Is it still tight, little Raptor?
2: Yes, it must be.
0: Yeah, I'm beginning to feel a bit uneasy myself. Were I not a lonely bachelor, I'd suggest to spend the night at my place. You know what happened to your aunt?
2: Partridge says she died of fright.
0: Partridge has a vivid imagination. She had a weak heart, poor lady. I understand the weakness is part of the family. I don't think you should stay here. Forgive me saying this, Miss Garfield, but the color of your face... You have a heart condition, too, have you no?
2: Yes, my mother died of heart failure. Somebody knows this, Doctor. Someone's trying to take advantage. Someone's trying to frighten me to death.
1: Good heavens, it's midnight.
2: Well, that settles it. I can't very well go to the Ghost of Comfort.
0: You can stay at my place for the night.
2: And what do the villagers think? A middle-aged sister, a middle-aged bachelor. Funny thing, that's the first time I've laughed since I arrived.
1: Well, couldn't we both stay here tonight, Doctor? Keep Miss Garfield company? Stay here as guests?
0: No, I'd be quite happy to, if it's all right with you, Miss Garfield.
1: Well, I'd better get my equipment out of the car.
0: I'll nip next door and get a toothbrush and things.

0: We've got a field! We've got a field!
1: Oh. He was there! The ghost! I saw him!
2: Oh. Now, take it easy.
1: He's up there on the landing.
3: What's going on here? Now, over there!
1: Don't open the door!
2: Here, let me help you back to bed. You're going to be all right.
3: Now, you leave that
2: poor Mr. Alderby inside, you'll be. Oh, what on earth has another human here? Wait in the
3: neighborhood. Oh, are you all right, Missy?
2: Yes. Will you close the door? Now, you take this pill. It'll reduce the palpitations and help you to sleep.
4: Oh, yeah. There'll be evil spirits aboard this night.
2: All right, Patrick, relax. Who are you really, Mr. Bell?
5: What do you mean?
2: I thought there was something phony about you, spending all these weeks in the village. There's no such thing as a National Psychic Research Association.
4: So you found that out, did you?
2: No, but I have now. I should have you up for attempted murder. How did you know about Miss Garfield's weak heart?
4: I don't know what you're talking about. Now, things do beginning to make sense, Doctor. Miss Garfield did say as how the house fears for a lifetime. But on her death, it goes to her nephew, whom she's never seen.
2: Are you her nephew?
4: Yes, but neither of you will be able to prove anything, will you? Good night.
2: Tripwire.
4: Good heavens. Wait, if he's lying, what is he doing? Is he?
2: I am afraid to. Look at that skull. No, it was me, the skull that killed him. Hey, of course.
4: What do you say, Doctor?
2: The family weakness. This young man has died of heart failure.
4: Doctor, what's that? Oh, yeah. Creaking footsteps.

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Fancy trying to frighten his aunt like that. It was a little heartless of him, wasn't it? Poor woman. Didn't have a ghost of a chance.

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0: I'm crunching my polo, dear Liza, I'm crunching my polo, dear Liza, crunching.
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2: Hold it. 15 seconds from now, you'll see the picture he just took. 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With the Polaroid Land camera, you get bright, sharp pictures in 15 seconds. 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

sleep no more. 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

0: Good evening. This is Ben Grauer introducing tonight's tale of terror, told by Nelson Armstead on the National Broadcasting Company's presentation of Sleep No More. The story of terror can be as simple as a sheeted ghost rattling chains. It can be a complex and hidden world of horror, lurking in such unholy dimensions as only the dead and the moonstruck can glimpse. Or it can be those terrible, fathomless shadows which lie buried deep in the primitive mind of civilized man. And for this evening, well, Nelson Armstead, tell us about this evening's story.
1: Thank you, Ben. For some reason, which our psychologists probably know all about, there are not many stories by women authors of the type we like to tell on Sleep No More. But tonight, we're going to open with a story by one of our finest women writers, Catherine Ann Porter. From her collection of tales called Flowering Judas, the story is entitled The Jilting of Granny Weatherall.
2: Doesn't sound much like a ghost story.
1: It's not, Ben. But wait till you hear it.
3: She flicked her wrist nearly out of Dr. Harry's pudgy, careful fingers and pulled the sheet up to her chin. Why, the brat ought to be in knee breeches. Doctor round the country with spectacles on his nose. She said,
4: "Now get along now, take your school books and go. Now, there's nothing wrong with me."
3: And Dr. Harry spread a warm paw like a cushion on her forehead and said,
5: Now, be a good girl. We'll have you up in no time."
4: "That's no way to speak to a woman nearly 80 years old just because she's down. I'll have you respect your elders, young man."
5: "Well, missy, excuse me, but I've got to warn you, haven't I? Oh, you're a marvel, but you must be careful. Well, you're going to be good and sorry."
4: "Don't you tell me what I'm going to be. I'm on my feet now, morally speaking. It's my daughter, Cornelia. I had to go to bed to get rid of her."
3: Her bones felt loose and floated around in her skin. And Dr. Harry floated like a balloon around the foot of the bed. He floated and pulled down his waistcoat and swung his glasses on a cord.
5: "Well, stay where you are. Certainly can't hurt you."
4: "Now get along and doctor you sick. Leave a well woman alone. I'll call for you when I want you. Now where were you 40 years ago when I pulled through milk leg and double pneumonia? Where you weren't even born. And don't let Cornelia lead you on. I pay my own bills and I don't throw my money away in nonsense."
3: She meant to wave goodbye, but it was too much trouble. Her eyes closed to themselves, and it was like a dark curtain drawn around the bed. The pillow rose and floated under her, pleasant as a hammock in a light wind. She listened to the leaves rustling outside the window. No, somebody was swishing newspapers. No, Cornelia and Dr. Harry were whispering together. She leaped broad awake, thinking they were whispering in her ear. Oh, she was never like this, never like this.
5: "Well, what can we expect?"
4: "Yes, 80 years old."
3: "Well, and what if she was? She still had ears. It was like Cornelia to whisper around doors. She always kept things secret in such a public way. She was always being tactful and kind. Cornelia was dutiful. That was the trouble with her, dutiful and good.
4: So good and dutiful," said Granny, "that I'd like to spank her."
3: She saw herself spanking Cornelia and making a fine job of it.
4: "What did you say, Mother?"
3: Granny felt her face tying up in hard knots.
4: "Can't a body think? I'd like to know."
3: "I thought you might want something."
4: "I do. I want a lot of things. First off, go away and don't whisper."
3: She lay and drowsed, hoping in her sleep that the children